0: the morning over there, but just fantastic. Yes, Kerry. Yes, Kerry. Great money for Manawatu against Northland. Have you seen the Manawatu team? Can't wait. Up the green and whites. Massive. Wes Clark, head coach of Manawatu, on the show today. I have to. He thinks differently. He thinks a little bit outside the square, does Wes Clark. So looking forward to catching up what he's done a little bit differently this year. Either today or tomorrow. It just depends on how his timings go. Mike Collins. This time last year, Mark Robinson said NPC isn't fit for purpose. The new head of rugby, Mike Collins for the New Zealand rugby, hasn't quite started yet, but I want to ask him a few questions. We'll catch up with Paul Mawari, Tony Johnson as well at 1:30, and NRL preview just after 2 o'clock, just waiting on who that's going to be. We've got messages out to a couple of people. Haven't heard back yet, Jacob. Jimmy is typing as we speak. It might be Jimmy Smith. If it's not Jimmy Smith, it'll be Louis Brown. Because Blake Ashford's crook. It's happening. It's the middle of winter. Right. That's what we've got coming up, but it's Thursday. The whole reason I'm hurried back to make sure I was here on Thursday so I could answer the phone to the great patron of the show, Brian in the Hibiscus Coast. Good afternoon, Brian.
1: Yes, good afternoon, Mark. Sorry that hear that you've been a bit off colour lately, but you're back on deck, so that's great. I've been known to be a bit of a stats person, and I enjoy going over my Olympic books and my Men in White, Men in Black, World Tennis, etc., if I want to check out something. So with the Empire Games on at the moment, I've delved back into some records here, and I'd just like to tell you and the listeners about it. Of course, with all the devices that people have today, they can look up these things pretty quickly, but I have to go through the books and things like that. Now, I mentioned a chap today called Stan Lay. Now, he was a javelin thrower. He went to Ontario in 1930 for the first Commonwealth Games and won a gold medal. He didn't go to England in 1934 for whatever reason, but he went to Sydney in 1938 and won the silver medal. And in 1950, 12 years later, he is selected again for the athletic team in the javelin, and this time he came sixth. Now, that's a span of 20 years. Now, with New Zealand titles, he won 12 between 1926 and 1950. So that's a pretty good time zone, isn't it, really?
0: That's a heck of a span.
1: Yeah, it is. And on that first trip to Ontario in 1930, there was a sprinter there called Alan Elliott, who won New Zealand title 100 yards in 1929, 1930, and came back and won in 32. And for good measure, he won the 200 yards in 29 and 30. He was selected to go to Ontario, but he didn't medal. But his claim to fame was that some years after that, he posed for a statue of a runner, running figure. And this running figure is positioned just by the gates past the Auckland Hospital as you go into the Auckland Domain. Mm. Auckland people will probably remember it. He's there with arms outstretched, and he was the model for that actual statue. And he was a very good sprinter in New Zealand, winning quite a few 100 yards and 200 yard races. Now, some of the things from that, from those games, like I'd finished school in 49, December. I came down from up north on January the 23rd, 1950, to board with relatives in Chester Avenue, Westmere, off Garnet Road, Auckland, not far from Western Springs. And I wasn't starting

0: worked till March the 6th. So I had time to get round the Empire Games and see things. I think my granny gave me a few pounds to get myself from A to B, and it was quite good on the trams going everywhere. So I went to the opening ceremony, which was fantastic, of course, at Eden Park. I saw most of the athletics at Eden Park. I remember the marathon, which was won by Jack Holden from England. He's about 43, I think. It was an out and back course mark, right out along Sandringham Road and right out Mount Albert, maybe around Newlyn and back again. And it's well known that that day was very wet. And with 8 miles to go, he just got rid of his shoes, for they were just full of water. And he ran the last 8 miles in bare feet. And, of course, coming down Sandringham Road, round about about a mile out, a little dog started worrying him and sniping at his ankles. And it took a few people to get that dog away. But he carried on. And he entered the number two ground from Sandringham Road and ran towards where number three stand is today. It was an auxiliary stand in those days in 50 with a doorway about 3 or 4 feet wide through under the auxiliary out onto the track. And he won that race quite convincingly. A note there, Arthur Lydiate ran in that race. And I've got a feeling that he might have come around about fifth in that race. So that was perhaps the first time that a lot of people would have got to hear the name Arthur Lydiate. Mm. The cycle out at Western Springs, the sprint races, there are two Australians, Russell Mockridge, world champion, and Sid Patterson, who I was able to get his autograph, which was very nice. Those two guys just cleaned up everything. And riding around Western Springs on that concrete track, it must have done a bit of damage to their tyres, Mark, because nothing like the board tracks that they have today. Mm. And I was very interested in the 100-mile road race, which started in Tamaki Drive, went up past the Rose Gardens, up Gladstone Road, a little bit of St. Stephen's, down Brighton Road, and then along Shore Road and on around Oraki, past the those dinghy lockers, yep, and back onto Tamaki Drive. I'm not quite sure how long that was, but I was following a chap called Carter from Wellington, and he managed to get a silver medal in that, and had a bit of rain on that day as well. So that was very interesting. And swimming, I got to go to the swimming, and the Newmarket Pool, compared to what's there today, Mark, what a difference, you know. To go to the pool, it cost you about, let me see, 2 and 6 months to get in.
1: Yeah.
0: And if, to the athletics, if you wanted to just go in and stand up, you could get a entry for 5 pence and 10 pence. So those were the days, of course. A lot of because New Zealand was so far away, air travel was out of the question for most athletes coming from the UK. And they all came by ship. I could imagine there'd be a few hookups on that on the way out. We'll say no more about that, will we, Mark?
1: No, no.
0: I've got a few things I can tell you one day when you come up here to Orewa and we walk the beach together. Yes, a lot of them came in. They came to Prince's Wharf, and then they were bussed out to the Ardmore Teachers Training College, and that was the village. Oh. About, I think it's about 23 miles to Eden Park from there. But reading in these Commonwealth books, Mark,

0: No one seemed to worry too much about the distance. They quite enjoyed getting along. Mind you, the buses those days probably weren't all that great either. But still, I mean, those were the days, and you put up with what it is, and they said that no one seemed to cause a fuss at all about that, and they quite enjoyed the bus ride in and out. So that was, they won 51 medals in that Empire Games in 1950, so I think it was 10 goals amongst it, and it was a great sporting occasion, and especially for a young 15 and a half who'd come off a farm up north down to, although I'd been, you know, played a lot of sport through the high school and that, and was able to rep the school quite a few times. But just to see all these names of these people doing their thing was pretty fantastic. And of course, after that, I mean, I was hooked then, of course, and I was watching and listening to the 54 and the 58 when Murray won his gold and so on. It was fantastic. If I might just finish a little bit, yes, that run by Zoe Hobbs, fantastic. But I'm just wondering, I don't want to take anything away from her, but had it been dry, a warm night and dry, maybe some of those other dark girls might have just pipped her. But she just got through that rain and the puddles and that like a good Kiwi girl does.
1: The fastest time she's ever done in probably the worst conditions she's ever run in, yeah. that was a victory yeah. for her mental side of the game as well.
0: Oh, I think so. Yeah, it was fantastic. Do you know if there is a marathon in the athletics,
1: Question. Good question. I don't know. I will find out. I know you'll listen to us after this, so I will find out.
0: Oh, yeah, I listen to 1 o'clock, yeah.
1: Okay, well, I'll make sure I let you know by 1 o'clock.
0: Okay, pal. The last thing is that with August being a big rugby month, I've decided to not call in during August. I want to be able to watch, listen, read about the Springboks and the All Blacks without a distraction of searching for something interesting to tell everybody. So I'm going to have all of August off, and I will be back on September the 3rd, which is a Thursday, and I'll carry on with some stories then.
1: Magnet, I've just looked up. There is no marathon. There is 10,000 metres is the longest race on the track, and there's a 10,000-metre walk. So no marathon. No Jack Foster.
0: No, they've cut down on a whole lot of things, haven't they, really?
1: Yeah, they have.
0: Yeah. So I'll be missing for 4 weeks in August, but I'll, all being well, be back on September the 3rd.
1: Magnificent. Good man, Brian.
0: Okay. Take it easy. To you and everybody else.
1: Yeah, you're a good fella. There's the patron. September 3rd, my father's birthday. That's easy to remember. I remember both. My father's birthday and Brian's return day. All going well, as he says. Yeah, I didn't know there was no marathon. 50 mile, 5,000, 10,000, 1, 2, 3 hurdles, a steeplechase, a couple of relays, and 10,000 metre walk. 12:16, let's chat to Darren and Aussie. G'day, Darren.
2: Steffi, how you feeling, buddy?
1: Yeah. Oh, look, I'm not 100, but I'm well above the 5% I was on Monday and Tuesday.
2: Knocks you around, doesn't it?
1: Yeah, I've been given a bit of stick when I came in today because I've proudly said I've never had a sick day. I just don't have sick. I just carry on working. But I literally could not get out of bed on Monday and Tuesday.
2: I must admit, when they said you weren't in on Tuesday, I thought, it must be rough. Mustn't be good.
1: Right.
2: And I can't talk. I was well last week, so yeah, maybe it's definitely winter. It's just that classic winter bug that's ripping around everyone.
1: Yeah.
2: So yeah, but

0: just me, or is it like when I hear Brian, I just envisage him with like an old kerosene lantern venturing out the back, going down the stairs into the bunker.
1: Yeah.
0: You know, ratting through for days, you know, his archives and noting. I mean, great.
1: Pages of 50-year-old programs that have turned yellow with age. Yeah.
0: Yeah, did he don a glove? You know, because he doesn't want to disrupt the pages. That sort of thing. Yeah, it just takes us back. It's so good, so good. And I don't know about you, but did you approve his leave for 4 weeks? Did you approve it? Or?
1: Well, I sort of. Well, he is the patron. He can make his own rules. He didn't apply through the kiosk for annual leave. But no, we'll give it's a long service leave.
0: Oh, he's earned it. Yeah. Oh, that's good. No, we're going to miss him. So, but you know, all he's doing is, by the sound of it, is just creating some more memories.
1: That's fantastic. That's it.
0: MPC tonight, my friend. How good?
1: It's better than good. It's very exciting.
0: Do you know what I love now? There's never a moment that I can't watch rugby. I've always got something, a replay. I've got anything, any time that I can just dive into. Love it.
1: Mm.
0: Yeah, it's been a couple of weeks of sort of, I don't know, my wife sort of said to me, what are you doing in the house? What's going on? And I'm like, yeah, there's no rugby on. Okay, all right, better organise something. So, do you perceive Karifi is going to wreak unpalable havoc on the competition with how he's training and what he's doing?
1: Yeah, I think what's happened to Du Plessis Karifi in the last 2 or 3 years, and it hasn't been about representing, well, he's been chasing the All Black dream. He holds himself highly accountable for everything he does, and he does not have an off game, and he does not have an off switch. So I'd expect him to be typical Du Plessis Karifi and being a pain in the ass for the opposites.
0: And you'd have to think he'd be first available if someone gets some, you know, something happens to someone, which we obviously don't want to happen, but it's a contact sport.
1: Mm.
0: You'd have to be close to being, you know, keep yourself ship shape. If someone goes down, you're on a plane.
1: Yeah.
0: Do you think?
1: He's remarkably resilient for the amount of contact he does take as well. Like, he doesn't have the injuries of Luke Jacobson and co. He just seems to keep rolling. Touch wood. I don't want to give you any bad luck tips, but he's quite remarkable.
0: Yeah, no, I'm just excited to see the next caliber of talent coming through. You know, this is where they start, and you know, where do they end in 2 or 3 years, or even quicker sometimes.
1: Mm.
0: It's going to be great. And prediction for the Turbos, where are they going to finish?
1: I'm thinking around eighth. If I'm being completely real, I think eighth I'd be happy with, but maybe nudge seventh. Anything above eighth would be a bonus for me. I just want them to play for the whole 80. I just want them to play as hard as they can, which they did last year. And the odd win will come. And I'd love to kick off with a win in Whangarei this week.
0: Oh, for sure. I mean, you take anyone you can get. And the Shield, oh, I mean, just hearing last week that the Shield was up for grabs was just exciting in itself. Mm. So to see it waltzing around, and, you know, it's a journey or a novel in itself as to what's going to happen this year, where it could end up. So I love how everyone's doing connotations about how Manawatu could get it if this happens and that happens.
1: Yeah.
0: just fantastic.
1: There's a lot to like about it, isn't there? Yeah.
0: Just the optimism. It's just, yeah, it's so good. I mean, people are talking about it and give someone to think about. And if one of them happens, you're like, ooh, here we go. So, yeah. And you might even end up barracking for a team you never thought you would.
1: That's it. Yes, roll on. It all starts tonight. Can't wait. Good on you, Darren. Good to hear from you, buddy.
0: Cheers, mate. See ya.
1: Bye. See ya. Bye-bye now. We're 22 past 12. We've got to get a breakaway.
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14: 12:26, let's talk to Joey. G'day, Joey.
15: G'day, Staff. Welcome back, mate. I'm glad you're feeling better. Hey, look, Staffy, tribal rugby starts tonight, eh, mate? The NPC. Hartland rugby starting

0: the other day that Auckland didn't have a ground to train at or something, you know, the Auckland NPC sites. What's wrong with Eden Park number two?
1: Don't know.
0: Well, you tell me what you... That's what I'm saying here, Steph. You know, if I'm on the Auckland board or something, you should be sorting that shit out. You know what I mean? That's terrible. I'm sure they could play on Eden Park number two. I know the Auckland Blues are at Alexander Park, and if they've got to do their weights and everything, there, and it's only 5 minutes, 6 minutes down the road, and they could go down the end train. So, I mean, that's Auckland rugby for you at the moment. You know, from what I can gather, the board don't seem to be doing anything from, you know, if you're telling me, Mikey texted him too, from Christchurch, you're telling me that Auckland rugby NPC side hasn't got a ground training ground to train it? What a load of crap. Because you go sort it out if you've got anything to do with Auckland rugby staff. It's not hard. Eden Park number two. Christ, I mean, Western Springs is a rugby ground there. There's plenty of them around. It's just you know, it irks me when they say that, like, you know, that they haven't, you know, or they can't. I just can't believe it. There's nothing wrong with Eden Park number two as far as I'm concerned. But the other thing, Steph, that I want to ring up, we'll talk to you just quickly about, is that we have some great commentators, you know, commentating sport and around, you know, New Zealand commentators. Glenn Lama, you know, just some of the comments. Glenn Lama said yesterday, it was fantastic, mate. He said he was talking about the weightlifting. And he just turned, his comment was to one of the girls. He goes, oh, she's got a lift here at 122 kilos to clean and jerk, and she did it. And he said, oh, she's tougher than a $2 steak. You know, I mean, he goes, she's tougher than a $2 steak. And I'm like, oh, you blew me away, mate. Fantastic. I mean, Hamish McKay, when he was commentating the rugby, and he said, who let the dug out? No doubt it. Guys like that. Just lovely to hear, you know. Kiwis, it's been fantastic, isn't it? The Commonwealth Games and all that. It's just been great to see us once again, Steph, punch above our weight.
1: Yeah.
0: And like I said yesterday, Stephen McIver, it's just fantastic to be a Kiwi, mate. I wouldn't want to be any other race. Don't get me wrong, but you you go anywhere in the world and you're well liked. The whole lot. It doesn't matter whether they haven't got a medal, if they've done PB, you know, there's the best thing. Hey, and they all meet there representing you a hell of a lot better than what I've done.
1: Yeah.
0: I've never represented New Zealand.
1: Yeah, I'm with you, Joey. Good man. Thanks, Joey. Oh, proud to be a Kiwi. We all are. G'day, Brent.
2: Oh, geez, I can't wait for tonight. Lulu's, oh, great fun. We've got 8 players in there. And not like you, Steffi. I think your Manawatu should go right this year. And they got available the commentators around that calls. I miss a guy, they used to call him prostitutes, called John Dunn. Man, he was a terrific. I used to listen to those Shield matches down there years ago. What a commentator that guy was.
1: Mm.
2: But we got a good team tonight. If you have a look, go through Waikato team tonight. There's 8 players that are playing Super 12, whether they're playing for Crusaders, which is the first 5 Aiders, Blues and the Chiefs. So there's a bit of mix in there.

0: It's probably going to be sitting in that new stadium for another 5 years, which will be disappointing. So we should still have that bloody share. We lost it to Southland, and we lost one of our next two games against Counties and Northland, so we should have had the share. It should have been up in Meadowland. I'm not Wainui Mata today. This is a strange town, but I can handle it.
1: You're in a heartland there in Wainui. It's a world on its own. It's an amazing little place.
0: Yeah, the hills. I walk up the hill every now and again because I don't live too far away from it. I live in a place called Waifetu.
1: Waifetu, yeah.
0: So I've moved around. I used to stay in Petone, but people I stay with, they sold the house on us, so that's right. But I'll be like you. Good. Waikato should be in the semis. Easy.
1: Yeah, nice.
0: They got a good four pack. They opened up at $26, and I got them at just a 20 on them just because I thought, oh, shit, they're paying a lot of money, and now they're down to 12. So, and I see they're paying $3 for top four in the semis. Obviously, it's going to be Taranaki, Tasman, possibly Canterbury, and us, I'm thinking. I'm not too sure about the Auckland team. I haven't had a good look. Wellington team, I've looked at that and thought, holy hell, well, it's not very good. And I've been to a few of their club rugby games, and it's quite a buzz down there. They really support their clubs down there.
1: Yeah, they do. They do get around club rugby in Wellington. When I was down there, these good crowds have always gone along and supported that.
0: I don't know about this. Last year I was living in Petone, so I used to go to Wairua to watch the games. When I first saw Wellington lose to Otago and then they went on and won the Shield, everyone thought they were no good and they won the Shield almost 1%. But I see all the games this year, which is good because where I stay, Pooty, I can jump on the train, which is 10 minutes walk or 5 minutes walk, and then I'm basically at the stadium because it takes all the way to TAB, which is really good in a little pub. It's not as good as it is. It's at the train station. But yeah, it's quite good because then you get here and you get to the game and there's probably only a few thousand there and then you jump on the train back home. So. Yeah.

0: stadium, and away you go.
1: Yeah. Okay, mate, I'll go and fix another water leak around town here, and then maybe go home.
0: Mate, if you're in the water leak business, you're in the right city.
1: Oh, yes, I know. I've been there a couple of years nearly now, because I worked in Hamilton for 30-odd years on the water up there. But when the missus passed away and the kids all flew off to Australia and left me behind, I was like, well, where am I going to go? I ain't going anywhere. I'm just waiting for that little Thailand buzz, if you get what I mean.
0: Yeah. I know what you mean, mate. Good to hear from you, yeah. Brent. Good man. Take care. See you, buddy. Oh, good man. Another man that loves his NPC is Steve. Let's have a chat to him. G'day, Steve.
2: Oh, kia ora, Steph. Before I get to that, though, Zoe Hobbs. Wow.
0: Yeah. Oh, yeah.
2: You know, I was kind of thinking, you know, it made me think about South African rugby supporters in South Africa, how they hang their head on their four World Cups. You know, I don't think I'd change a heck of a lot with New Zealand, Steph, to be honest. When you get performances like this, like Ryan Fox, like Zoe Hobbs, I mean, I say the diversity of sports that are just doing so flipping well, I'd take that every day of the week, man.
0: Yeah.
2: You know?
0: Yeah.
2: It wouldn't worry me if we didn't win another Rugby World Cup in my lifetime at my age, sort of thing. If we kept on doing sporting achievements like that, yeah, sure, it'd be nice to get the odd Rugby World Cup in maybe the next decade or so, but that's not, you and I both know that's not how the cookie crumbles, man.
0: Yeah.
2: Simple as that. There's probably many leaguers out there who'd love to see the Warriors win an NRL title sooner rather than later, if you know what I mean.
0: Yeah.
2: Mate, let's get the elephant out of the room, mate. I believe you're heading up to Whangarei on Sunday. I'm heading up from Auckland myself, mate.
0: It'd be rude not to. I'm not 100% healthy yet, but my intention is to get 100% healthy and embark on it. I've even been invited to someone's place to stay on the Saturday night, so I don't have to trek up on the Sunday. Just an old mate that I haven't seen for a long, long time. So, yeah, I'm thinking of doing the double.
2: Well, mate, if you want to do a day trip, you know how to get a hold of me, brother.
0: I do.
2: Women, if you want to sleep in your own bed on a Saturday night, just message me, mate. I'll be going up Sunday morning. Mate, it is my favourite competition, and the reason it's my favourite competition is just when you think your team has got a reasonably strong squad, all those other squads get dropped and you go, holy heck,
0: yeah.
2: Especially when you see the Tasmans, the Canterburys, the Otagos, the Bay of Plenties, you go, holy shit. I thought we had a reasonably good team, but then you see those teams. But you also, what you love about this competition, like last year, you know, Lucas Casey and Dylan Fledger coming out of nowhere, if you know what I mean.
0: Yeah.
2: And that's what the great thing about this competition is, that I actually enjoy more than Super Rugby. You already know who the Super Rugby talent is and the players who are going to be talked about there or thereabout, but it's the NPC is the unknown factor. And that's the great thing about it. And, you know, mate, I think even on Sunday, you guys are half a chance. I look at your team, and you've got a lot of the guys back from last year, and your loose forward trio, quite frankly, is frightening. You wouldn't know a lot about Rory Woods, but Rory spent a bit of time up in Northern a couple of years ago. In fact, Northern brought him up from Wellington, and I was a bit disappointed they didn't give him more game time, but he went away to Ireland, and I believe the club that he went to, he was like their player of the year.
0: He played, played sevens for Ireland as well.
2: Yep, he did as well, man. That kid can play. The other fella to watch out for is the boy, Chris Finau, who played up here in Auckland, played over in Harbour for Kumu. Man, he's dynamic. Seriously, he's a dynamic hooker. I think he might have played a couple of games for Moana as well. Northern were at reasonable strength, probably missing a couple of our midfielders. Corey Evans, we may not see Corey for the rest of the season. I hear his injury is taking a long to recover. And he's a big part of that Northland midfield. I'm saying that the Taniwha have got a reasonably strong pack. man, may the best man

0: Wednesday's eating
1: yes.
0: We might have to put a chocolate fish on this.
1: Or maybe a half-time hot dog or something like that, yeah.
0: It might even be a half-time. I'll have to bloomin' check out and see where you're at the end of the game. That's if you're not riding up with me, mate, but or back with me. But, mate, I just can't wait. And as for a winner, man, you look at that Tasman team.
1: Yep.
0: They're hard to go past, Dave, but... You know, you look at the bigger teams like them, like Canterbury, but then you know a team like Taranaki can be a real dark horse as well, eh?
1: It's Hawke's just, Bay.
0: Hawke's Bay. You know, even Auckland. I can't see Auckland having as poor a season as they did last year. And bringing in somebody like Mark Ozich, you know, he's from my old Waitemata club.
1: Yeah.
0: That guy can coach. You only have to see what he did with Hawke's Bay. Hey, a question just to throw at your man that you're bringing in from New Zealand rugby.
1: Yeah.
0: I know he's pretty much about the community game, but whilst I'm very impressed with a lot of these squads, I know there's probably only about five provinces that are probably living within the budget.
1: Yes.
0: If you know what I mean.
1: Yeah.
0: And we know which five those are, because I'll tell you what, I can truly say the other nine aren't. So I'd be curious just for you to ask him about how that works.
1: Yeah.
0: And listen, it is what it is. You know, when you've got a whole host of super rugby players, you've got to fit them in somehow, some way.
1: Mm.
0: It's simple as that at the end of the day. But I'd just like to know a little bit more from your man that you're talking to. How does that work?
1: Yeah. Yeah, I've got a lot of things, and that is the financial viability of a lot of our NPC provinces. That's one of the questions I've got for him.
0: All right, mate. Hey, listen, all the best. Oh, just before I go, I will be going to Kelston Boys versus Auckland Grammar at Kelston Boys on Saturday, 1v2. This could be an absolute cracker.
1: Absolutely.
0: Can't wait.
1: Good man. Good on you, Steve. Good to chat, buddy. See you, mate. Bye-bye. Let's just get some text messages. Staff from Ken. I love my super rugby, but it's here. NPC. How damn good. Auckland versus Canterbury with Richie back. All the eyes will be on him. Auckland will win by 3. It started. It started from Ken. Thank God you're alive. When Tuesday lunchtime arrived, I thought I had Manuka poisoned the radio star. I will ditch the quackery prescriptions and get a real job, Nurse Honey. I went and bought some of the little Manuka multiflora with the orange label. Went and bought some and consumed a little bit of it, and it might have hastened my return. And I'm amazed by Brian's memory, dates and people's names. Absolutely incredible. More texts after this.
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6: Quarter to one. G'day, Mikey.
7: Oh, Staffy, look, I've just tuned in. Just listen to your voice. Jeepers, you're not quite there yet.
6: Not quite. You can't.
7: You sound like to me like I've been on a bender and I've had a cigar to boot the day after.
6: And you'd know because you've got the headphones and you can hear the clicks and the mouse.
7: That's it.
6: Yeah.
7: That's it. Yeah. Hey, I tell you, so you got that Manuka honey?
6: Yes.
7: Is that right?
6: Yes.
7: When you get home tonight, you get that Manuka honey. You boil up some water.
6: Mm.
7: You put a big dollop of that Manuka honey in the cup.
6: Mm.
7: You pour in some hot water. You pour in some whiskey.
6: More.
7: This is important. Then you get yourself a slice of lemon, dot that with some cloves, chuck that in there, and mate, you'll be right. 100%.
6: I've got guaranteed. All those ingredients at home too.
7: Hot toddy. You cannot go wrong.
6: How many
7: you'll
6: do I have?
7: Sleep well. Well, see, now.
6: It sounds bloody good.
7: You've got a show the next day, remember? But just you try that one. You'll sleep really well, and your voice will be the better for it.
6: Oh,
7: guaranteed.
6: Excellent news.
7: Yeah. Now, just on the NPC, Ken, you're kidding me. 3 points, we're going to smash you by 20, all right? But mind you, the fact you think Auckland's going to win makes me feel good because that means you're going to be wrong. So that's fantastic. Loving that. And just per your comments, Staffy, after the game, I'll get some carrot seeds and plant them and then go there the next week and just watch them grow because it's exciting to be there. That's what it's all about.
6: It's the one. Brilliant. Good to hear from you, buddy.
7: No, all right, mate. Take care.
6: See you, mate. Bye-bye. Tristan, Staffy, how good is it for the return of the NPC tonight? I love Super Rugby and the All Blacks, of course, but it is refreshing and a beautiful thing to go back to the provincial unions and watch the heartland of New Zealand rugby without the added pressures and speculation of who and why and the squad, etc., which has dominated headlines over the last few weeks. It's like a breath of fresh air. However, on a side note, I am intrigued to keep an eye

0: And Richie Maunga, when he plays his first game for Canterbury, yes, I'll be interested to see how he goes. He'll go very well. He's a class act. Good to have you back, Staffy. The listeners have been getting stuck into Stephen the last couple of days, and he's been taking the bait and biting back, even calling us all buddy. Hey, buddy, buddy. Hey, buddy. He loves a buddy. Hey, team. Glad to be back. Thank you. Keep hydrated and take those garlic vitamin C pills. It's still fantastic to see Zoe Hobbs win the gold. A great New Zealand athletic performance that ranks up with John Walker and Peter Snell. My question, whatever happened to those biopic athletic type movies like Chariots of Fire? The opening scene of Gallipoli with Mel Gibson, where the father and son moment with them, move to the big text one, father and son warming up in the movie quote, how fast can you run? As fast as a leopard? Well, let's see you do it. Gets me every time. Do you have any movie recommendations or do the listeners have any? 8833. Biopic. P.S. The NPC is the best rugby union competition in the world as long as Auckland Canterbury don't hog the limelight. They sort of haven't been. Canterbury do a bit of hogging. Bit of hogging. More texts, more calls, more guests coming up.
1: Last, hot takes, and everything in between. Text 8833. This is Sport Nation, the Kiwi voice of sport. The Warriors have a point to prove after last week's disappointing 12-point loss to the Bulldogs. Now they head to the Gold Coast, looking to bounce back against a Titans side that's found some form with two straight wins. With a blockbuster clash against the top-of-the-table Panthers waiting back home next week, getting the momentum back is more important than ever. We've got you covered with all the action, thanks to our mates at SEN. The Warriors against the Titans. Kick-off 5pm Saturday, live on Sport Nation. 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
12: Right, texts. Duplessis Corifius is the modern day Dwayne Monkley. Good enough, but yeah. Dips is a very good player. Jim from Tomoka, Staffy, if our high jumper and our patron need time off, nah, yeah, they can. We need to make the next four Thursdays, make sure the next four Thursdays we say hi to Brian, though. I'll make it say hi to Brian Day, yes, and go the Marco, says Jim. Yeah. It's always going to be a Brian Remembrance Day every Thursday. Staff, get rid of Super Rugby. Have two rounds of NPC, two divisions of eight. Mid-Canterbury come up and promotion relegation. Cheers. Deep South Mule. Deep South Mule. Staff, couldn't listen the last few days. I just looked up the fastest 10 times for the 100 metres this year. Zoe's ranked eighth. Not that far off the top times. An Olympic medal is definitely on the cards. I just hope Zoe gets decent sponsorship and the best training. She obviously has the stones, as they say. She looks like a woman on a mission. She absolutely does. Great text. There's 13 debutants for Southland. Delving deeper into the wider training players in the back line, Sumo. That's a copy and paste from this morning. Also, 2 years in a row, the Stags have a teenage first five debuting in round one. Jimmy Taylor, brother of hooker Jack, is the starting 10. And Rory says our whole house is sick at the moment.

0: I mean, even the chimney has the flu. Jacob doesn't look up. I can see his head, and he's just shaking his head as I read that out.
1: Nah, Rory, I love Rory's texts. They're all pretty up there with best texts of the day.
0: I'd say. Right, coming up 1 o'clock, New Zealand rugby governance next.
2: The Warriors have a point to prove after last week's disappointing 12-point loss to the Bulldogs. Now they head to the Gold Coast, looking to bounce back against a Titans side that's found some form with two straight wins. With a blockbuster clash against the top-of-the-table Panthers waiting back home next week, getting the momentum back is more important than ever. We've got you covered with all the action, thanks to our mates at SEN. The Warriors against the Titans. Kick-off 5 p.m. Saturday, live on Sport Nation.
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0: Just gone 1 o'clock. Great to have you alongside us for the next couple of hours. This show, anyway, still to come. Tony Johnson, Jimmy Smith out of SEN calls the rugby for us here when we simulcast the NRL matches, and we used to catch up with him weekly on Tuesday. Good to lock horns with the great Jimmy Smith. And we're going to catch up with a country golf club. Just not a big city golf club. We're going down to the West Coast just to talk about golf out in the rural sector. And now we're going to Samoa. I believe there is an Oceania Rugby Conference on, and Mike Collins, who's soon to be, or almost just about is, or newly is, the Chief Rugby Officer for New Zealand Rugby, Mike Collins joins us out of Samoa. G'day, Mike.
1: Safi, hey mate. Incoming Chief Rugby Officer, I would call it. I start on the 7th of September and really looking forward to it.
0: The first question is, when the press release came out a month or two ago, once the appointment was there, Steve Lancaster said, "You will lead a connected New Zealand rugby system which maintains a thriving community game and connects the structures that support our professional environments." I don't quite understand what that is.
1: my remit goes from junior participation all the way up to the professional game. So working across Super Rugby, the collective employment agreement, junior clubs participation, the NPC, the FPC, competitions and tournaments. So I've got a view across all of rugby.
0: The rugby ecosystem has a lot of links, doesn't it? A lot of chains and a lot of conveyor belts. Like, I think the one we understand the best is probably Super Rugby to All Blacks. That's quite a understandable one. NPC to Super, as we go there, and then there's sort of club to NPC. Are you happy with the health of all of those links and the parts people play?
1: Really good question. I think, you know, New Zealand's had this system, the NPC's turning 50 this year, and it's evolved over that time. And I think, the production line keeps pushing out All Blacks, Black Ferns, Sevens players. Some years are better than others. Other years sometimes aren't as good, but that's the nature of the system we operate in. And one of the things I'm looking forward to is

0: there's no duplication of resources, and we're working hand in hand as a unified rugby system.
1: I sit here every weekday, Mike, and just hear from the listeners, and it feels like a lot of the money, a lot of the resource goes to the teams in black, and I sort of get that, but it's starting to be at the detriment for the club game and the provincial game. And it sort of seems like those unions, some of them financially, are quickly becoming untenable. Like there's four or five marquee ones that are probably financially comfortable. But for an example, when the Silver Lake money came in and all the NPC unions got $1 million, one union, which I won't name, gave it straight to the bank to try and help out their overdraft. Are you concerned about the financial viability of the fabric of the game in New Zealand?
0: Look, I think in every example, you have clubs, provinces and super franchises doing really well. And then on the other end of the spectrum, you have some that are struggling. And so I think in any model, you're going to have that. What I've seen, and like I said, I haven't started my role yet, but what I have seen is that there is a massive investment going into community rugby from New Zealand Rugby. They are prioritising those areas around game participation, game development, women and girls rugby. So there is a focus on those areas, and I know there is significant investment going in across that rugby landscape.
1: If you look at rugby as a business, like the increase in participation in the last few years has been enormous in the female game, with young girls wanting to play, young girls being inspired by our Black Ferns Sevens and our Black Ferns Opiki. I feel like really gained some traction this year as well. But commercially, it doesn't give back as much. Is it an investment towards the future? How do you see that running in the future?
0: Absolutely. The women's game is less than a decade old professionally, and we need to invest in it. We need to grow in it. We know that there's a strong cohort of young girls wanting to play the game. Part of my job is to make sure we invest in that and we get good people in running that side of the game. And I know the provincial unions are in there. The clubs are putting their shoulder to the wheel, and it's an area that will continue to prioritise and try and grow.
1: It's a really competitive landscape out there, isn't it, Mike? Got Mike Collins on, the incoming Chief Rugby Officer for New Zealand Rugby. Other sports have a much bigger profile in New Zealand as recently as only 20 years ago. The fight for the commercial dollar is on. The fight for the athlete is on as well. It's really competitive, way more competitive than when you were coming through, I'd imagine, as a player.
0: Absolutely, and it's not just sport. There's so many more entertainment options. The way we work has changed over the past 20 or 30 years, so there's so many more challenges to participation in organised sport. So, rugby union's not alone in facing those challenges and trying to shape how we engage with our athletes and clubs. So, look, it's a challenge, but look, if it's easy, everyone be out there doing it. So, you noted other sports. Other sports have got traction. Our challenge is to, we know that for 140, 150 years, the rugby club has been the sort of backbone of our communities. It's been the fabric of our society. So, how do we continue to support them so they can do that important role that they do in the community?
1: Because when I just think rugby, I think history, I think legacy, I think backbone, I think it's our identity, it's one of the best known sporting brands globally, all of those things in rugby's favour. But you can't keep doing the same things over and over again. I love that the Greatest Rivalry Tour is happening this year. I love that the NPC is back. Do you think we have to markedly change historically how we've run rugby in New Zealand?
0: I think we have to shift with the changes in society. I think we have to slightly change the way we do some things. But like I said,

0: I'm still not in there yet. I'm still based in Australia, so my frame of reference is slightly off centre because I haven't been in New Zealand for 4 or 5 years. But yeah, we do need to keep innovating. We need to keep offering different formats of the game. When I was a young kid coming through, we used to train Tuesday, Thursday, play Saturday morning. It doesn't always suit families these days, so we have to keep sort of tweaking our offering and make sure that we give every young boy and girl in New Zealand an opportunity to experience playing rugby, because as you said before, it's sort of the backbone of our society. It's put New Zealand on the map in so many areas. And so one of the things that I was so excited about in taking this role on, that it's not just a role focused on the professional game. I get to have a meaningful contribution to the community game. Participation and development, women and girls, and that is the base of our pyramid, and we need that area to be really, really strong.
1: You'll have to be very careful for sound bites to the future, Mike, because I remember it was about this time last year, former CEO Mark Robinson said a sentence that lived with him for a long time when he said NPC is not fit for purpose. It got the ire of everyone up. Do you think NPC is fit for purpose? And I know your feet aren't under the desk now, but just with your observational, and you've been through all of the systems in New Zealand, in your eyes and mind, what do you think rugby in New Zealand needs the most?
0: Go back to the NPC turning 50 this year. Hilux is coming on as a sponsor. Love the Hilux brand and the provincial nature of NPC over the past 4 or 5 years. And I'm biased, Daffy, because I'm hardcore Taranaki. So.

0: it's a secret sauce in New Zealand rugby. Like me being based in Australia, they miss that level of rugby. They don't have, you know, we develop so many more players, so many more coaches, so many more support staff through that NPC, and it's fantastic for us as a rugby nation to have that. And so I guess what me coming in, I really want to make sure the NPC not only survives but thrives, and I think it gives us as a country so much benefit. And sometimes when you're living in New Zealand, yeah, you probably can't take that for granted, but being out in New Zealand and seeing the strength of the NPC, the rivalries, you know, I think that's really important for us to protect and make sure it thrives.
1: Yeah, because me growing up, like I'm as hearty Manawatu as you are, Taranaki, and I love people that are hearty, the Mulus and the Stags and the Mako, and I love people's passion for it. But it's people over 35. It's people over 35 that are really passionate. Generalised statement here. But when I'm a little kid, we've got street parades through Palmerston North for the Ranfurly Shield. I need our youth to love it as much as me, and I don't know how to do that.
0: Yeah, absolutely. And look, what I'd say to you is 5-6 years ago when I was running Taranaki Rugby, I felt that our supporter group was people aged 45 and 50 plus. They were rusted on, they were locked on. And for you to say it's 35, I reckon that's progress. but our job is to engage the youth.
1: Yeah.
0: And our job to make sure that, you know, they create a link, create a bond with their provincial team that's running around in their local area.
1: Brilliant. Finally, before we go, talking to Mike Collins, the incoming Chief Rugby Officer, you're in Samoa Oceania Rugby Conference. Can you tell us a little bit about what that's all about?
0: Yeah, World Rugby are down here, so I think it happens once a year. This is my first invitation, so we've got Samoa, Tonga, New Zealand and Australia, and some delegates from some of the smaller nations just meeting around sort of events and participation and game development and I guess Test Rugby as well, and everything that's happened in and around the Oceania area.
1: Any thoughts on helping out the, not us, but World Rugby, helping fund Samoa, Tonga, Fiji, who just seem to struggle annually?
0: Yeah, look, good question. And I guess my focus is on in coming into this New Zealand role, doing the very best job I can in that space. Yeah. And I think, you know, as I get my feet under the desk, I will turn my attention to that. But for me, like, New Zealand is my priority. And I'll be sort of, you know, working really hard to make sure the game can thrive in our part of the world first before I sort of go wane into our neighbours.
1: Great answer. That is a great answer. Mike, I wish you all the best when you get feet under the desk, and I'll probably ask you some questions you probably weren't quite ready for, but you sound very, very ready for the challenge and the commitment that it's going to take to be the Chief Rugby Officer for the great game in New Zealand. I wish you all the very best in the coming weeks and months as you assimilate into that new role, and no doubt we'll catch up in the future. Once again, wish you all the best and thanks heaps for your time.
0: Thanks, mate. I appreciate it. And can I just leave you with two things to think about?
1: Mm.
0: One is, like, I think we need to put something on Taranaki Manawatu. And, you know, just to add a little bit of spice to that, I think your boys are going to have a really hard time against Northland. You know, that Northland team, I reckon they could be the smoky in this competition this year. So I hope you don't get too depressed on Sunday afternoon. And two, I know you're talking about rural golf clubs coming up.
1: Yep.
0: Just give a shout out to my golf club, Raglan. If you're in and around that area, it's a fantastic 18-hole golf course in Raglan. Go along and have a hit. But thanks for your time, Staffy. Really appreciate it.
1: Good on you, mate. Mike Collins there. Jeez, he's thrown down the gauntlet to me there. I was gonna offer up a bit of a pootia, a bit of a Northland Taranaki. I've got his number now. I can take him on for something. What's a fair bet, a realistic bet, do you reckon, people? What do you reckon a fair bet is? Like, Manawatu win one of those two games that he's proffered me up? Or do I take him on the first one for North?

0: Auckland and then double or quits for the Taranaki one? What's a fair bet? Without getting emotional, what's a fair bet, Jacob?
1: What, like to put up on the line? For,
0: yeah, so he thinks Northland will beat Manawatu this week. Okay. And they're favoured to do so. And they are at home. And then
1: I suppose it can't be Manawatu finishing higher than Taranaki. That's not a fair bet.
0: That'd be a great season.
1: I would argue.
0: Like I want it to be something fair. I should have taken them on this weekend. I think we're probably a better chance of beating Northland than Taranaki. Although they don't have Neil Barnes this year. They've got Jared Huerta and Hayden Bedwell-Curtis. Former Manawatu player is assistant coach of Taranaki. Caught up with him very briefly on Saturday.
1: Maybe on the women's game, FPC? Because Manawatu Cyclones kill it. Maybe that's an angle?
0: Yeah, Cyclones, nice.
1: Don't know. Just trying to think, hey. Like, yeah, I mean, it's not a fair fight. They're not pound for pound in the same weight class, are they?
0: Yeah, so when people say to me, right, so let's say Steve, and Steve didn't, he's a big Taniwha man. Let's say he said to me, right, like he did, like a chocolate fish. No. If it was 187 each, then yes. But why would I have a chocolate fish when I can get three chocolate fish for the same price on Manawatu? Like, if it's a dead toss of the coin game, so I'd need points. He didn't answer if the NPC is fit for purpose, says the texter. I do give him a bit of rope that he actually hasn't started, and I think he's at this conference with a New Zealand rugby hat on, even though he's not in his position yet. But I quite liked his philosophical views before he's actually got into Parliament and opened the books. It's a

0: That Steve Lancaster had before Steve Lancaster became CEO with community and club and that sort of thing. But he's also taken on the transition of all the professional, all the amateur. It's a huge job. But I might just make it a little mission. Maybe we could do, I'm just thinking off the top of my head here, Jacob, like Mike's Minute, like once a fortnight.
1: Okay, great segment on another show.
0: Or Mike's Moment. What's Mike? Who's got that?
1: Mike's Minute.
0: Yeah.
1: Oh, just a famed radio host.
0: Oh, has Hosking got a...
1: Yeah, it's his thing. I think
0: I bet you he's never a minute.
1: Shows.
0: I bet you he's never a minute.
1: He's minute 30 every time.
0: Yeah, so...
1: He riled feathers.
0: Mike's Musings?
1: Mike's Minute.
0: Mike's Moment.
1: Yeah, potentially. I mean, I think he kind of did answer that it was fit for purpose.
0: Yeah.
1: Like, he said it was the backbone of the community and a backbone competition in the rugby sphere in New Zealand, and it's admired overseas. Like,
0: and he did acknowledge
1: what can he say?
0: Some of the top were financially fine, and some on the financial top and bottom, some at the financial bottom are really, really struggling. Some of them really are.
1: That's a fact, and it's his job to try and work out if they can spread the money around a bit more evenly.
0: It's tough, man.
1: Help them out.
0: Particularly when you have some provinces who aren't in a big local commercial hub.
1: I've just had an idea for the your bet with Mike.
0: Okay.
1: You could do biggest scalp of the season. You know, if you beat like a top four team, that's equivalent to Taranaki beating
0: biggest price as an underdog. Or biggest price as a winner.
1: Could do.
0: I like that. The biggest upset. I like that. I like that a lot. Where are we? We're 20 past 1. Moati of the pool variety next.
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1: 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Thanks to our mates at ECN. 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

0: business time this Thursday at 1:25. Where's the respect? $3.40, Manawatu. Where's the respect, Paul Mawati?
1: Oh, I've been dying to have a chat with you, Steph, to be fair. Let's have a look at these NPC lines. And have you found some value? You just mentioned Manawatu at $3.40 up against the Taniwha, $1.30. Manawatu with the big number eight, Braden Yossi. Surely they can keep this, they can make it interesting in the very least.
0: Look at that Super Rugby midfield too. Nani Laumapi, Kyle Brown, Jordanville Hearn. I always think, Paulie, first round of NPC, and I priced up a lot of first round NPCs, and I used to pack myself because you feel like you've got to exercise that you know what you're talking about in week one, but you don't. You absolutely don't. So I look for a big point start. That's what I look for. Like Southland.
1: You say that, Steph, but it's also equally true of the punter. They have no idea as well on the early sort of season lines. Well, maybe one or two do. Maybe one or two. They can pick out. The difference is when you were a bookie, you had to price up every single game. Mm. The punter could just identify one game and
0: cherry pick you. Yeah.
1: I think Steph's got this one wrong. I'm going to punt this game here.
0: So the two that stand out to me, I love a home underdog getting a point start. So I'm looking at Counties Manukau, and I'm looking at Southland Stags.
1: Yeah, well, those big southern derbies, like Southland, will put everything into this game. Mm. They will not want to get smashed by Otago. And they're currently, 12.5 point underdogs, Southland. As you say, at home, down in Invercargill. So, yeah, that does look like a

0: marks for mine of a very, very close game. I'm very, very interested in the Southland Stags plus the points against Otago. And who do you mentioned Counties Monaco
1: Counties
0: as well,
1: Monaco,
0: didn't you?
1: Yeah.
0: Yeah, Taranaki travelling up there to take on the Men of Steel. $3.80, Counties Monaco, and 11.5-point underdogs at home. The bookie's not giving them too much of a chance, to be fair. But once again, early on, you sort of lean towards those big underdogs who are getting double-digit starts at the line. So yeah, I'm thinking along the same lines as you. There has been a bit of a move in a couple of games since the bookies opened, and tonight's game is one where we've seen a bit of a move just over the last hour or so. Waikato now into $2.05, and the Bay of Plenty have drifted out to $1.72. Does look like a very, very tight game for mine, Steph.
2: Maths should predict that the overall winner, Paulie, half the team's prices at the moment on Monday will look like great value, because some of them are going to get chopped with good performances. I'm looking at you, Tasman. I'm looking at you, Hawke's Bay. Where do we early shop, do you reckon?
0: If we're talking futures, I think you've been very, very vocal in your support of Tasman, and they have moved in the outright market as well. They're now on the third line of betting all by themselves at $5, Tasman. They've got a stacked team. They'll be able to rotate that squad throughout the season. They'll be fresh as a daisy, I think, heading into the playoffs. So, yeah, Tasman, big movers at $5. Have a look at some of the teams in double digits. So, Hawke's Bay still at $10, Steph. Waikato at 15. Wellington, I think, have moved into $17 now. But, yeah, I do agree with you. I think Tasman, massive, massive value. The Ramfurly Shield, of course, is on the line currently with Otago. The bookies have put a market out on who will be holding the Ramfurly Shield at the end of the season. No surprises, Canterbury are favourites at $2.75. I guess the only problem for Canterbury is, will Otago still have the Shield by the time it comes round to their challenge? So if that is the case, yeah, I don't mind the look of Canterbury. They are short, though, at 275. There's a whole lot of things that can happen prior to their challenge.
2: Absolutely. Good on you, Paulie. Where are we with Thursday? You got a pony? You got a pony for Saturday? Have you done some study?
0: I've been given one, Steph.
2: Oh.
0: Yeah, for Saturday. Across the ditch as well at Flemington.
2: That'll do.
0: Yeah, race 7 at Flemington. It's Group 3 Ori Star over 1,200 metres, and I've been told War Machine, fresh up, ready to go at $3.60. I think there was a wee bit of early money on War Machine as soon as the book opened. It's just drifted back out again to $3.60. But yes, from all involved, I believe War Machine will give us a good run for our money, even though he is the top weight at 60, carrying 60 and a half. He does have Blake Shin aboard, though, and I'm sure the Hayes boys will have him ready to go. So, War Machine in race 7 in Flemington on Saturday.
2: 10-6, a banger from Paul Mawari Saturday. Good on you, Paulie. Good to chat, buddy.
0: Very good. Thanks, Steph. Go well, mate.
2: See you, mate. There is Paul Mawari. Download the TAB app. It's new, it's faster, it's improved, and it's downloadable, and it's R18. Get it while it's hot. And people, like, when I say I think Tasman a really good chance to win. People say, oh, but they haven't got Tava. They get them back. They get the All Blacks back. And people like Tava Nawai. He'll be back, having played a couple of games on tour.
3: Does he stay the entire tour, I wonder? Because he's only really going to play those URC games.
2: It'll be interesting, right? If they send some home. They'll probably keep a little bit of fat in the squad. But those 10 added, they'll probably come home. They could come home early. I don't know. But think about it. They've got Frizzell. They got Havili at 10. They got Havili at 12. They got Kieran Tai Moifalau. They got a good team. They got Eli Odenron. He could damn win games by himself if you ask Kyle David Mills. Heck of a team. 13:32. Back shortly.
1: The Warriors have a point to prove after last week's disappointing 12-point loss to the Bulldogs. Now they head to the Gold

0: hosts looking to bounce back against the Titans side that's found some form with two straight wins. With a blockbuster clash against the top of the table Panthers waiting back home next week, getting the momentum back is more important than ever. We've got you covered with all the action, thanks to our mates at SEN. The Warriors against the Titans. 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
8: You know, every Christmas just wears me down with Christmas carols. We should have NPC carols for the week leading up to the NPC, which is where we land right now. I don't know if he's as excited as me. It's hard to get as excited as me about the NPC. But he's a great rugby man. He's Tony Johnson. TJ, Kilda.
9: Hello, mate.
8: I'm so excited. I'm so excited for the NPC. Well, I am every year, but it just feels like it grows and grows and grows on me, TJ.
9: Yeah, look, it's such an important part of the game, and long may that continue. Obviously, there have been a lot of questions asked about the validity of it, or the viability of it, I should say, financially, but what would we do without it? We have to have that tier, particularly with what's happening at club rugby now. But the other thing, too, is that it's so much fun, and I think players really enjoy playing in it. And in some parts of the country where they've made a real effort to engage with their fans, then you get a tremendous turnout for the games as well. So it's not always the case, but I think the way some of the unions are starting to think outside the square a bit and think, you know, how can we take these grounds maybe to games that, you know, smaller grounds where the crowds look like it's fuller. You know, the last thing you want to look at is some cavernous stadium. So if you take it to a smaller ground, as some of them have done, I mean, last year I had the opportunity to go to Rangiora. Canterbury took a game there, and it was a fantastic afternoon. So that's the sort of thing. You know, the unions, it's up to them to come up with ways of engaging with the people, and the ones that try the hardest tend to get the best results.
8: It's a nice little neighbourly match tonight in about 5 hours' time. A Waikato against Bay of Plenty. Perfectly poised TAB odds-wise. Great way to start the comp.
9: Oh, yeah. It's got a provincial history that goes back a long, long time, and not just in terms of sport, this one. So, yeah, it's a good way to start it off. I mean, there's a bunch of good games this weekend. The one that I'm looking forward to doing Saturday night, I'm in Christchurch for the Auckland Canterbury game, and there'll be some interesting forays into that game. Think about the fact that Richie Moonga, I think he's been named on the bench, hasn't he? So look forward to seeing what sort of shape he's in. But yeah, I think every game, again, you know, put some thought into the draw, make sure it's a good opening weekend where you've got these sorts of rivalries, and hopefully gets off to a good start.
8: Your team, Tasman, have got the solo game on Friday night against North Harbour. No disrespect to North Harbour, but geez, that's a tough first up assignment.
9: Well, you look at some of the players who didn't make the All Black side who'll be available for that Tasman team just for starters, and I think they've built their strength quite

0: nicely. I saw the odds for that. North Harbour at 7.50. Tasman almost unbackable at $1.07. That match being played at Trafalgar Park and Nelson. I think Tasman, well, I guess, you know, I'm always going to be accused maybe of exhibiting a bit of bias when I make a statement like this, but it's not really. I mean, just the reality is that I think they are very strong contenders for this year.
1: Mm. I do too. When Jacob just looked up, actually, the Springbok Tour will be over with three rounds of the NPC left and then quarters, semis and finals. So Tasman would be bolstered by Tava Tava Nawai, Ethan Blackadder and others. And they might even get sent home early.
0: Yeah, possibly. When the team goes to Baltimore, you'd imagine that some of the players will come back from South Africa. They don't need 44 players for one test match in Baltimore. But obviously, they want to take some just for the, you know, cover and for training purposes. But yeah, I think there's a possibility of that. Although it seems to be, it's not ad hoc, but it's very discretionary how much they allow players to play in the NPC, which is a bit of a shame, really. I think everyone would love to see all the All Blacks in it. The good old days, the fact is, it's just no longer a reality. But, yeah, it'd be quite... I'm sure some of the unions would love to have their All Blacks back for the tail end of the season.
1: Actually, looking at the draw now, TJ, they've actually done a good job with round one, because I look at Stag Day as well, our two southernmost teams, Southland and Otago, in a nice dust-up.
0: That's what I meant by that. I think some thought's gone into the draw. Stag Day is always such a great day, and Invercargill hosting that match. That's a 5 o'clock kickoff too, which is a nice user-friendly time. And if you're not going to go to the game, well, then you can sit back and enjoy that. I think there's the Counties Manukau against Taranaki

0: in the afternoon, and then Southland, Otago, followed by Canterbury, Auckland. So it's a pretty good triple header, isn't it?
1: Yeah, and North and Manawatu, of course, there's some very painful history for the TJ, but strangely...
0: you go Ranfurly Shield memories.
1: Yeah, yeah, 12 minutes overtime when there were
0: Was it Bill Adlin, was it?
1: Bill Adlin,
0: long finish.
1: From Whanganui, yes, I'll tell you, interesting.
0: Tipping Salmon off, eighth minute of extra time added on or something like that at the end of the game.
1: Yes. Yeah, and 2ZA, the following day, played the whole second half and invited us to time it. And it was something like 8 or 12 minutes extra time when there were no injuries. So I'm over it. But still Northland. I wouldn't say my second favourite. I like when Northland go well. I like their story. I like what they're about.
0: I like what they do in terms of community connections.
1: Yes.
0: Their community connections cut pretty deep. A lot of the work that they do, and don't seek a lot of publicity for it either. It's real involvement deep into the community. There's a lot to like about the way they do business. And, yeah, they get that Sunday afternoon game, that 2 o'clock Sunday afternoon game, hopefully in the Northland sun. I mean, what better thing that I can remember myself sitting on the bank at Okara Park when I was working up north for a while and watching Northland play Manawatu. That's going back a bit. I'm just trying to think of the name of who was the Manawatu centre in those days? He ended up coming out. Ian Wood, was that right? Would that be?
1: Ian Wood was a centre, yes.
0: Yeah, yeah, yeah, going back then. And I just remember thinking, just sitting there with a couple of mates in the sun on the bank, thinking, gosh, this is a great way to spend an afternoon.
1: Last one is Wellington Hawke's Bay. I really like the Hawke's Bay squad this year as well, TJ.
0: Yeah, and they go in as favourites for this game at $1.52. Wellington paying $2.45. I haven't seen the teams for that game. I'm just wondering whether Duplessis Kurifi is going to turn out for Wellington. You might be able to tell me that, but there'll be one disappointed player. But I'm sure when he puts on that Wellington jersey, you'll just see the quality of the man. But
1: yes, yeah, he's playing in the 7 jersey, TJ.
0: Yeah, yeah. Well, there you go. I mean, that's straight away probably eases things back and a little bit in favour of Wellington, in my opinion, because I think he's just such a terrific player. And you feel for the guy. Kind of understand. You sort of understand why he hasn't been picked, because it's to do with the way Dave Rennie sees or what he wants from his loose forwards. And maybe that kind of game, it doesn't quite fit Dave Rennie's blueprint. But goodness me, I mean, he couldn't have done much more, could he, to force the selector's hand. So I'm sure he'll turn out and he'll do his usual thing for Wellington. But yeah, they're up against a strong Hawke's Bay team.
1: Someone's just texted in saying, tell TJ that this weekend, the Canterbury-Auckland game, there is a 1982-85 Canterbury Shield team reunion.
0: Wow. Mm. Okay. That was the Grizz Wiley coach team. Yep. And boy, what a... Don Hayes was the captain, wasn't he?
1: Was that Dale Atkins?
0: Wayne Smith scored the try at Athletic Park when they took it back there. Robbie Deans, they had all sorts of songs about their team. It was a heck of a day. They were the halcyon days of Ranfurly Shield rugby, I think, the 80s. The interest in those games, and boy, there were some controversial games along the way in that. I think Bay of Plenty came close, Counties came close. I think Bay of Plenty thought they had it, and I think maybe had a try disallowed it. Steve McDowell, gosh, that's really starting to rack the brains. But boy, there were some fantastic players came out of that era. I mean, obviously, you think about the Deans brothers, but, you know, Wayne Smith was part of that team. Vic Simpson, Don Hayes, Albert Anderson, Ree Davey. And boy, what a lot of really good players that were in that team. They were fantastic until, the epic game, the game of the century, they called it, Auckland went down there in 1985 and took it off them. But that was records broken in all directions for that team.
1: Yeah, fantastic.
0: There'll be a few lies told over the weekend, I'm sure.
1: Absolutely. Good on you, TJ. Enjoyed that game. Looking forward to watching.
0: Okay, mate.
1: See you, mate. There is Tony Johnson, voice of Sport Nation and Sky Sport Rugby. They're probably going to unearth some more commentators this year, actually, in the NPC. Because there'll be TJ and Nisbo. Jeff McTainch is at the Commonwealth Games.

0: Imagine we'll hear Ken Laban. Ricky Swinnell's over at the Commonwealth Games. Be an interesting first weekend. Andrew Mulligan, maybe.
1: Yeah, Mulls does the occasional game. He's in studio comms games coverage, so I imagine he might be free over the weekend. Maybe a Wellington game. Yeah. Or we'll get...
0: Tasman, counties. Counties, 5 metres out. Counties. We have to get a break away back shortly.
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0: A text came in from Tristan. I've pre-read it and I still can't choose. Steffi, what's a pass or acceptable mark in South Africa? Here's the options. A, lose one to a club side and a drawn series with the Springboks.

0: B, win all the club matches and lose the series 3-1, or C, lose all the club matches and win the series 3-1. Oh, I'm winning the series. I'll take the series because it'll be New Zealand B against the URC teams, Tristan. A pass mark is 2-2. A pass mark is 2-2. A resounding win is 3-1. And a 4-0 was Halberg.
1: We were having that debate in the office this morning. At what scoreline the All Blacks come home with a series victory, do they get in that Halberg conversation for the Supreme Award?
0: They don't get the Supreme Award.
1: They don't, even if they win 4-0.
0: No.
1: Okay.
0: They can get Team of the Year.
1: I'm telling you, they'll probably pip Ryan Fox to the post, I think.
0: I will march on Queen Street.
1: I don't agree with it, personally, if that was to happen.
0: The mature, knowledgeable sporting public of Aotearoa New Zealand will allow a 4-0 South African away team victory to be supreme winner over Ryan Fox.
1: But it's not really the sporting public, though. That's the thing.
0: It should be the even more learned panel.
1: Yeah.
0: 60 years.
1: Yes. Well, they've made a few mistakes in the past, haven't they? So, do you trust them?
0: No. Not until I get
1: on. So why do you have faith in them?
0: I said you should have faith in those more learned people about the enormity of what Ryan Fox did. The enormity. Like, he did it for 96 hours, the British Open. It took him 96 hours. The All Blacks just have 320 minutes, 4.5 hours. Much easier.
1: Yeah, 15 men as well to rely on the pitch and, you know, amount of backroom staff as well. 44 men in the squad.
0: Yeah, Ryan Fox and 14
1: Foxy
0: sticks.
1: Foxy and his caddy and his sticks, yeah.
0: Oh, yeah. Steph, I reviewed my Auckland Canterbury pick and I've upgraded it to Auckland will win by 12. Mikey, take notice. Cheers, Ken. Did you hear that? I just heard Mikey pissing himself with his headphones on, raking leaves that have fallen. Steph, Mike from Rotorua here. I've been loving the Comm Games. As a non-sprinting country, I was so proud of Zoe Hobbs. Foxy's win was amazing and hopefully this momentum of sporting success will translate into a great win for the Waz. As for tonight, go the Bay. There's the Bay of Plenty fans. Steffi, Counties has the first challenge. Counties had the first challenge, 15-all. Robbie Dean's last-minute penalty. Just think that dynasty almost didn't exist. I love that rule too. A draw's not good enough. No extra time. You've got to go and win it. Hopefully Donnie Bell gets a few games. A very underrated commentator. Steffi, you promised that you'll get Donnie on the show as a Heartland Rugby correspondent this season.

0: but I would not be surprised if I... It's the kind of thing I would promise. So let's get Donnie Bell on as a Heartland correspondent. Let's get Donnie on.
1: The Integrity Unit podcast. Yeah.
0: Steffi, what's the go with the NPC? Is it free-to-air TV this year? Three games a weekend are free-to-air on TV One. Or no, all of them. Some of them are on TVNZ Plus. So yes, free-to-air TVNZ and TVNZ Plus, but that you have to stream. And all of them are also on Sky. It's the best of both worlds. It's the best of all worlds.
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week's disappointing 12-point loss to the Bulldogs. Now they head to the Gold Coast looking to bounce back against a Titans side that's found some form with two straight wins. With a blockbuster clash against the top-of-the-table Panthers waiting back home next week, getting the momentum back is more important than ever. We've got you covered with all the action thanks to our mates at SEN. The Warriors against the Titans. Kick off 5 p.m. Saturday.

0: a text from Ken. Ken, he says, All Blacks go through Africa unbeaten. The award is theirs. It's simple as that. Nah. Nah. Not for me. I mean, if you're on the panel with me, Ken, we can have an arm wrestle about it. All Blacks go unbeaten through the South African tour. Is that greater than a women's sprinter in New Zealand's history of their life ever has won a gold medal in the 100 metres? We just don't sprint. We saunter. We jog. We win 1,500 metre golds and world records a month. 100 metres? We just don't do it. Does not beat the All Blacks. With the tunes of American Woman. Oh, jeez, I've been looking forward to this. I haven't spoken to this man for so long. It's Jimmy Smith. Hey, Jimmy.
1: I feel like you've lost my number. I feel like there's an issue going on that I'm completely unaware of. When the word came through this morning that, hey, are you available? Staffy would like to speak with you. I'm like, that guy has still got my number. Wow. And it just made my day that much better. Yeah.
0: Okay, so shots fired. I've just gone back to my texts. I called you on the 30th of April. No answer.

0: wrong? Is he a prick? Is Benji a prick? Is it all being blown up? Will it settle down?
1: Can you both be wrong and both be right all at the same time? You know what the outcome is? You know, that this is the thing. In any other business, are we going to be accepting of this in any other business? Employee is asked to do a task. Employee doesn't want to do it. Employee storms out. Employee reinstates.

0: whoa, how do I get out of this? And I don't mean get out of the job. I mean, how do I get out of this predicament that we're in? And Kieran Forrest exacts example about, you know, there's a response from the players. There's a number of other factors, including player availability. But then when that turns and it becomes difficult, I think what happens, what it highlights too, Steffi, is the margins are very, very slim in the NRL. The difference from the best to worst are slim and getting slimmer. So you have to be at your best each and every week, and that's not just the players but the coaching staff as well. And, you know, you think about it with Benji Marshall. When all that turmoil happened at the end of last year with Shane Richardson, and I think it was, you know, November, December last year, and everyone's going, oh, here we go again, Holman Barnes group. What did Benji Marshall's management do? Never waste the crisis. Let's get in there and show some stability for the franchise. How do we do that? You extend Benji Marshall for 3 years. Why would you do that? Stability, Mark, stability. And the other side of that is, which other NRL club was going to sign Benji Marshall ahead of the West Tigers?
1: No one.
0: But that's what they've done. Now, is Benji the problem?

0: Warriors. You own the Storm, hypothetically. Do you want Rocco Berry if he's fit?
1: Yeah. Well, that's the question. If he's fit, that's the question. So I look at Rocco Berry. We talked about this with Michael Carayannis on the breakfast show this morning. Rocco Berry has got good footy in him, really good footy. It's just a matter of, do we see it? And perhaps Melbourne have said,

0: I do love Scope, and I do love another former Warrior who's the Chad Townsend as well, which is great.
1: Yeah.
0: Interested in your, how many rounds are we down? 18 rounds down. Your Warriors report card, please, Jimmy. I'm a little bit concerned, loving the position on the table, but championship quality, I'm not convinced yet.
1: So my concern around that is that at the start of the year with their strongest side, they banked a lot of points. They banked a lot of defensive efforts, banked points on the competition ladder, and also banked points during the course of games. But like all sides, well, like a lot of sides, the injuries have taken their toll. So we just see a regression perhaps with the Tanner Boyd, and now it's Tamari Martin, and Luke Metcalf came in and it didn't quite work. So we go back to Tamari Martin, and now your first choice fullback, Tane Tuipiki's out, and then it's second choice fullback. Was that Roger Tuivasa-Sheck? Anyway, we're back to Chance, Nickel Cookstar, and every squad starts to thin a little. Jackson Ford was your best forward, and that's even with James Fisher-Harris and Mitch Barnett in the team, and now he's unavailable till finals, and it just starts thinning out. And there have just been a couple of signs, in particular how dominant the Bulldogs were physically against them last week.
0: Yeah.
1: Where you go, you know what, this game against the Gold Coast, it's just about a sellout up there, and there'll be more Warriors fans than Titans fans. This Titans side is playing some good footy. This is a huge test on Saturday.
0: Do you play Luke Metcalf? Is it time to put him back in?
1: I would have put him back in a long time ago. I was such a believer in Luke Metcalf and think, okay, it's not working now, but remember when we need it to work, and that's back end of the season into the finals. Yeah, so the other thing I won't do, is question the decisions of Andrew Webster, who's right there at the coalface and has done everything in his time as an NRL coach to suggest that he's a very, very, very good one.
0: Jimmy Smith, so good to chat to you, buddy. Let's stay in contact a little bit more than once every 4 months.
1: Okay.
0: Take care.
1: See that? Direct answer. Okay. Hey, you know the other thing? What about how lucky your sprinter got? I thought Tori Lewis was coming to get her.
0: No. But she's the Oceania record holder, is our Zoe Hobbs, who was told as a kid, give up sprinting, you'll never be any good. And she's held on to that phrase all these years.
1: Isn't that incredible, the things that motivate us?
0: Yeah, so good.
1: You know, so good. Is it the stick or the carrot?
0: That's
1: what is it with you, Staffy? Is it the stick or the carrot?
0: Oh, it's the carrot as long as it's with a chunky steak as well. Yeah. Good on you, Jimmy.
1: Anytime, buddy.
0: See you, mate. Bye now. Oh, the great Jimmy Smith. The world has just got better again. 2:15. We're going golfing next.
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3: 20 past two. I was talking about what amazing global performances in sport can do for the game back home. And with Ryan Fox winning the Open Championship 63 years after Sir Bob Charles won the Open Championship, and that's not the only thing Ryan's done. And it's bringing golf to our TVs. It's making us feel like we're pretty damn good at the game, what Dame Lydia Ko's done as well. So I wanted to pick out a regional golf club, not in one of the big cities. So let's go to Greymouth. Let's go to Golf Links Road in Greymouth and catch up with Paul. Is it Paul Jacob? Is that who we've got?
4: Welcome. Yeah, it is, Steve.
3: How are you going, brother?
4: Hey, mate. Good fella.
3: Now, tell me about your golf.
4: We're a wee golf club in Greymouth. We've got 162 members. We go pretty good. We've actually got quite a bit of money in the bank, which is a lot more than other golf clubs have got at this stage. And yeah, we're pretty wee settled club, actually.
3: Have you got permanent green staff, green keepers?
4: We have to at Greymouth. Mainly, it's not like a links course. We've got one staff member, mainly because we have too much grass growth and volunteers can't keep up with it, so we employ one green keeper. So yeah, it's all good.
3: How much of your traffic on your course is visitors driving past saying wouldn't mind a crack at that?
4: There's a wee few. Christmas and before Christmas and after Christmas we pick up quite a lot. We'll maybe do $3,000 or $4,000 green fees per week, and that's $40 a round, so it's a few people.
3: $3,000 or $4,000 in green fees.
4: Yeah, that's a $40 a hit. So there is a few people playing from away.
3: I tell you what, I wish there was a golf club in driving distance from where I live in Auckland that was $40 for an 18-hole course that looks as nice as yours. What's the feature? Yeah. What's the features of your course?
4: We have some outstanding holes. It's a lot of trees. There's no bunkers. We've got a couple of signature holes. We've even had Sir Bob come over and plays in a big tournament that we have in February of each year. He hasn't come over for a while, but he came over three times and played in it.

0: And are you past 70?
1: So, yeah. I've had the bad luck to be president for 18 years. Still going on. Oh, yeah. It was sponsored by Spates, and I'm a Tui drinker, so they let me have a glass of Tui in a cup in the woman's room, in the woman's kitchen. I said, bugger this for a game of soldiers. So I went on the committee, and after about 3 years, I ended up as president, and that changed things around a bit. We do now have a full range. So, yeah.
0: What does Club Day look like for you there on a Saturday? How many people would come along?
1: It all depends on the day, but yeah, maybe 25, and a good day 30. But
0: you got some juniors? You're getting juniors interested in the game there?
1: We have had a wee burst of juniors every now and again, and we try and do follow up with them. We get coaching from Nelson, that's our sort of main club, but they come, but then it slowly dies off again. But we've got a lot of young kids, you know, like 17, 18 that are playing. So, yeah, big groups of them.
0: Nice.
1: But not like the young, really young fellas, but yeah.
0: And how much does a membership cost there, Paul?
1: Membership is about $600.
0: That's pretty good.
1: So, yeah, it's not too bad. And it gets cheaper. School kids, I think, are $50 or something. Yeah, so, yeah, it's not too bad.
0: And you're welcome, visitors. Visitors always welcome because it's part of your money, part of your finances, isn't it?
1: Yeah, it is. And camper vans can park up there and play and stay overnight and all that sort of stuff. And we've just gone online this week with Dot Golf. So that's cost us a few bob to get that up and running, but just makes it a bit easier for everyone.
0: Good stuff, Paul. I'll encourage people to go and have a play, see if they can break the course record of 61, and make sure you play 18 holes, not 9, to break 61, eh?
1: Yeah, no, I've done that before. Don't worry about that. Yeah.
0: Good on you, Paul. Good to chat to you, buddy.
1: Nice fella.
0: See you, mate.
1: See you later.
0: There he is, Paul Watson, from one of the cool little clubs, golf clubs in our country, Greymouth Golf Club. $40 green fees. You can park in your camper van. You just park there. Got a little caterer. You can have a glass of Tui's in the ladies' room and a cup. But he said he's changed all of that. But being a first day, we take a look back.
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3: Let's go back through the years.
0: And I'm going to take you back to the 20th of October, 1996, when Jacob was about -5. And a rough guess. Something like that, before Jacob was born. And it is the 1996 MPC semi-final being played between Counties and Canterbury at Lion Red Stadium. Counties names that you should all know. Jim Coe, legend. Upi Naivo, tough hitting six. Errol Brain. Blair Feeney was in the 10. Jonah and Joe Alley. Tony Marsh, George Laupepe, taking on Canterbury with the likes of Richard Lowe, Steve Lancaster, NZR CEO, was playing lock alongside Todd Blackadder. Razor Robertson, Justin Marshall, Mertens, Gibson, Meyerhoffler, Mattson, Paula Bale, Kieran Fulham. What a back line that was. Let's go back. There's a few points. 20th October 96, the semi-final of the 1996 MPC Counties, taking on Canterbury.
4: Minutes gone, and it's been two penalties by the Canterbury team over Counties Manukau as each of these teams try to sort the other out. They're just probing in the first 15 minutes or so, but Canterbury with a fine start. And Shepherd in. Vindiri. Simple. He jogs it in. That's an absolute shot for the Canterbs. The local hero, one of the double J act on the wings, Jonah and Joe Alley. And this moment belongs to Joe Alley Vindiri.
5: So the kickoff, 18 minutes gone. Counties into the lead with a shock try. But the shock was probably the ease and space with which Vindiri got through.

0: is Steve Surratt, who's made good hard yards, tackled there by Api Naevo. And the referee had his back turned there, didn't see that little bit of skullduggery there. Number seven in practice, Ora John. And there he is again. Matson, 22-metre line. Big, strong Tumbai. And it's Flynn in at 5/8. Kieran from just short. Marshall! Canterbury hit back.
1: And it hasn't taken them long to respond. This man, Justin Marshall's had a great season.
0: Taken there by Lidgard. So Api Naevo, number six, gets it away. Now Balak. Hopped onto the other foot. Good tackle by Feeney. Good tackle by Marsh. Canterbury 35 metres out. Protected nicely. Marshall finds Mertens. Maxson, Flynn, 22-metre line, Todd Blackadder, great run to the line, yes, a beautiful run for a lock forward, did you see him put his ears back? And away goes Andrew Roos while the others sort of wrestle and tussle away from the ball, Scott off the floor to Blair Feeney in his first season, Lomu through.
1: Yes, we got him, Marshall.
0: Marshall got him, but look, they put a lot of men on him. There must be space somewhere. Feeney has a cut on his own, and number 10, Blair Feeney, he's worth watching as well.
2: Another tackle by Marshall on Feeney that time.
0: Scott this time, where's Marshall to stop this one? Out to Lomu again. Good change of direction by the big man. And now Burrell and Barlow take Jonah down. And he's got it back. And it's a big line up to the right. Feeney, Lapepe. Marsh, Vindiri, a try for Joelle Vindiri. Up goes Giles. What a lovely lift and support and timing. Well done, Giles. Shepherd all the way. World of Sport commentary team, John McBeth and Grant Fox with Keith Quinn, Maya Hopper at halfway. And a big bounce inside to Vindiri, and he's going to get three. A horror bounce for Canterbury becomes a hat-trick for Vindiri. Tap by Marshall. The penalty caught by Scott, still going. Todd Blackadder, good run by the captain. 10 metres out, the Cantabs are heading for the line. Great strong work by Marshall and Blackadder, and now Justin Marshall again to Mertens, and it's a try. On. There is concern up the field for Flynn, it is. Kieran Flynn.
2: He's way back on the 22 as the action is on Canterbury's goal line.
0: Lomu trying to build up speed. Caught by Meyerhoffler. Tamati. Blackadder.
2: He did well to get that ball back. Co won it for Counties.
0: Counties have it. Feeney. Scott, is it on for the drop kick? No. Marsh spinning it. Lapepe. That's the goal line right there. George Lapepe, a tremendous run, carrying the hopes of Counties on his shoulders. Scott, an advantage for Counties here. Joelle Vindiri has already got three tries. They don't have to do much.

0: Four tries, Big Joe Alley. Give me hope. Oh, what a game. What a game. 46-33, Counties defeated Canterbury on that day. A couple of texts just to try and keep up. Kia ora, Staffy. Great watching Commonwealth Games, bro. This must be Marshy. It's Marshy. Don't know if you heard Brad Weber's interview on Sport Nation, but he said he would pick Falau Fakatava as his backup fourth halfback for experience and X Factor. And you know I agree with that. Up the wires and go to the Mighty Magpies, Marshy. Yeah, they didn't take a fourth one, though. Marshy, I like Falau Fakatava. Steph Zoe did it for how many years to get her gold medal? Many, many years. More than 10. Staffy, speaking commentators, Nigel Yeldon used to be the voice of All Blacks Rugby for Radio Sport. I thought he was brilliant. I've heard him do some Heartland Championship games on Sky. Good commentator. I'd love to hear him do a few NPC matches. I would imagine he will. Very good commentator. Very good man. Josh from the West Coast says, Greymouth Golf Club, the back nine's been underwater a few times when the West Coast rainfall hits. I've had another text from someone saying, a good player called Donaldson has the course record there. Friend of mine, he knows all the course records in the country. Used to have seven at once, this guy that just texted me. I think he's down to just one. Just one, I think that's the Apodi golf course. Very beautiful green course. Every sports team in New Zealand should send the Zoe statement. They said I couldn't do it. Wow, we need to make billboards. Come on, New Zealand, let's go, Tim from the 09. Which is the exact line that Aaron Smith yelled to his team as the Highlanders left the tunnel in this, for the second half of the Hurricanes. Super Rugby Grand Final said, they say we can't do it. They say we can't do it, man. Knock the bugger over. Are we catching up with one of the Millsian guys next? Lashes is coming to studio next. Apparently a very, very good sprinter himself, actually.
1: The Warriors have a point to prove after last week's disappointing 12-point loss to the Bulldogs. Now they head to the Gold Coast, looking to bounce back against the Titans side that's found some form with two straight wins. With a blockbuster clash against the top-of-the-table Panthers waiting back home next week, getting the momentum back is more important than ever. We've got you covered with all the action, thanks to our mates at SEN. The Warriors against the Titans. Kick-off 5 p.m. Saturday, live on Sport Nation.
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6: I've had a number of texts saying that Lash rates himself as a bit of a sprinter. Best 100 metres time, Lash?
7: Well, I don't know what my time is, and I certainly don't rate myself as a sprinter, but what I do rate myself is I will beat Kyle Mills, Guy Havelt and Sumo Stevenson in a sprint. That was the question posed yesterday, and I'm not lightning by any stretch of the imagination, but I'd back myself to beat those three, yeah.
6: So let's change that into car models.
7: Yeah.
6: The four of the units in the race. How would you describe the car models?
7: Oh, well, Guy Havelt's a Mini Cooper.
6: Yes.
7: Millsy is, he'd be a Ford Ranger. Yeah. A big man, tough, durable. New Zealand drives a Ranger.
6: Never stops.
7: No.
6: But not at a great speed.
7: Sumo would be a something like...
6: a Land Rover Discovery.
7: Yeah.
6: Came to my head, something
7: like that. Yeah, something like that. He's a big man, Sumo, and...
6: really good.
7: Has that
6: off-road
7: element of class too, compared to a Millsy, who's just a bit of a mug.
6: Yeah.
7: And myself would be... I'd have to go the Toyota Corolla.
6: Yeah. With twin cam. Yeah, just light, nimble, agile.
7: Oh, those late model Toyota Corollas that you get at the rental car companies, they can go. They've got a bit of up and about them, for sure. They do. But they're just ever reliable, you know. Yeah.
6: Much like yourself,
7: Les. Yeah, dead right.
6: What's on your show, mate?
7: What's on our show? We're going to be talking to James Parsons on NPC, all things NPC. We've talked to pretty much every NPC coach. I know you talked to the Manawatu coach.
6: Tomorrow,
7: yep. And we'll round our NPC head coach chat off with Jared Hoyata from the Naki, the Amber and Blacks. Big year for them.
6: Hayden Bedwell-Curtis is assistant, I found out in the weekend.
7: Oh, really?
6: Yeah, 57 games for Manawatu, 40-odd for Taranaki, handful for the Crusaders. Yeah.
7: Sure. And then we'll do Sam McNichol from Hawke's Bay tomorrow.
6: Oh, fantastic.
7: Ahead of their good game against Wellington. But yeah, anyway, sticking to today, James Parsons, NPC, will talk to Adama Ho, the young, very impressive edge back rower for the Gold Coast Titans, ahead of their game against the Warriors.
6: Jimmy Smith, who we just had on, gives the Titans a royal chance.
7: Oh, mate, 1 through 17.

0: mean, that's a very good squad on paper, the Titans, and Josh Hannay's got them playing good football at the moment. So if we get a dry track there, the Warriors will have plenty of fans and support, no doubt. It could be a cracker watch, hopefully. And we'll talk to, speaking of rugby league, we'll talk to Melbourne Storm halfback and Kiwis halfback Jerome Hughes as well.
1: Wonderful.
0: And have a good chat to him about the Storm. Get his thoughts on the season. Obviously, Melbourne find ourselves in unfamiliar territory, don't we? With needing to win every game from here on in to make the finals. It's been a weird season for Melbourne, but he's quite honest in his thoughts around the modern day game. And they were maybe left a wee bit behind the eight ball when adjusting to the new rules. Millsy and I caught up with him about half an hour ago, and we talked to him about expansion too. Does he think the depth's there, injuries, pace of play, where he sees rugby league going? And then, of course, we'll touch on the Kiwis as well. No Dylan Brown now to partner him with the halves. We'll get his thoughts as to our depth in that space and what he's thinking going ahead to a World Cup. We'll also chat to him about cross-code stuff as well. What tidbits does he pick up from the game of Union, AFL, he mentioned as well. So, no, it was a good chat with him. Bloody good man. So that'll come to you just after 4 o'clock.
1: Almost could have been a Tuesday feature.
0: Yeah. No, hopefully we will at some stage, potentially maybe in the off-season, get him in because, no, he's good, honest thoughts too. I feel like I'm missing someone, to be quite honest with you. But
1: Jacob's going to check your rundown, I think.
0: We could be good to go.
1: What's your game you're playing?
0: No, James Parsons, Adam Maho, Jerome Hughes, Jared Hoyata. That's the four of us today. Our scattergories today.
1: Scattergories.
0: You know how it's usually Millsy and I.
1: Yeah.
0: Which means it's one-way traffic for the old master.
1: Yeah.
0: Millsy's sick of Finn chirping him.
1: Oh.
0: When it comes to scattergories and wants to put him in his place. So it's Finn versus Millsy today.
1: Oh, I do like that.
0: Yeah, and Millsy's pretty fired up. He's got the bit between the teeth.
1: Actually, Finn does chip him a bit, doesn't he?
0: Yeah, Finn's growing even more confident when it comes to giving Millsy the odd chirp. So
1: he does know how many wickets he took internationally and was once the number one rated bowler in the world.
0: Dead right. And Millsy's keen to remind him of that. So we'll do that before the show's out too. And all the texts as well, 8833. We had some great input, you say, on the greatest NPC players of all time. Steph, you and I were talking about it before you came on air.
1: Yeah.
0: There was some good feedback there. And
1: I'm about 36 of my 50 have been chosen.
0: Yeah.
1: I've done it in year order, so I started in the 70s and I was just ticking my way through. Maybe four of that magnificent Manawatu area in the 70s and 80s, maybe five, maybe six of my 50, but they were great, great times.
0: Yeah. I do feel like great players from the, Turbos and provinces like Southland and that get overlooked a little bit. There's some great servants to the game.
1: If, without counting them up, where I'm at so far, 36 players. The province with the most is probably Manawatu at this stage, but I'll stop picking them because I'm in the latter eras. Like that era, I think Lee Stentzness, I chucked him in. I think the second most is potentially Southland, third most Northland.
0: Yep.
1: That's where I'm at. Finn's just, now he's giving you lip, you've got to go.
0: Yep.
1: We've got to take a break, we'll be back shortly.
2: 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Kick off 5 p.m. Saturday. Thanks to our mates at SEN. 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
10: Right, I have a heap of text messages. 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Staffy, winning a series in South Africa by the All Blacks would be amazing. But, however, three things. It has been achieved before in 1996, the last time they toured there. Secondly, it's not a world title. Lastly, Ryan Fox, having won the British Open, has only happened twice in its history for a New Zealand golfer. The last time was Sir Bob Charles in 1963. That is a huge deal for any professional New Zealand sportsman. Without question, that has to win the Helberg Award for me, even ahead of a series win in South Africa. And the other thing Ryan Fox did, he beat all of the best golfers in the world. Not over 100 metres or 200 metres or a mile, over four rounds. In a searching test of golfmanship, and he won. The All Blacks are beating one team in a series in nowhere near as big a global sport as what golf is. It's no contest. I'm sorry. Thank you, Tristan. Sorry, Ken. Staffy shivers up the spine. The embankment at Pukki was always full in those days. That game would have to be in the top three ever at that stadium. The whole crowd would get on their feet as the ball was passed out to Vinderi and Lomu. Special times. Got a hiding from Auckland in the final, though. I'm pretty sure Lomu was ruled out of the final regards. The Mayor of Bombay. Oh, fantastic. Hi, team. Fabulous to hear Keith Quinn's commentary again on the NPC snippet we just played. It was good to hear Quinny. And John.

0: or Macbeth, and I think it was Grant Fox was the comments guy. Fun fact, Staffy, our annual golf tournament with my mates, which is called The Jugs, 23 years old and going. My first one was 2008 at the Greymouth Golf Club. It's a magnificent course, highly recommended, from Mikey. Magnificent. On commentators, Staffman, who are your favourite rugby commentators of all time? I miss the dulcet tones of John Drake. Murray Mexted was also quite entertaining. Murray Mexted was very entertaining. And John Drake, just such a wonderful man. He was a really good commentator. I was talking to Lashes just before he left, actually. And he's grown up with Grant Nisbet. That's all he's ever had, ever had. And listeners as old as me and older will remember John Howson on the radio. It was magnificent. I'm not old enough to remember Winston McCarthy. Bill McLaren was incredible. But I think in New Zealand, for me, it's Nisbo. It absolutely is. TJ. But I just think it's what your formative years were. That's what it is for me. Jared number one says, I'm not sure why Justin Marshall never seems to get his props as one of our greatest halfbacks. He does for me, Jared. He says, I'm sure Aaron Smith had the best pass, but Marshall did everything. He was like an extra loose forward, and his running game and backing up lines were second to none. And there was no one more competitive, and he was a central focal point in any team he played in, insides full of legends, including him. He was a fantastic player, like the competitive nature of him. And tough. Tough as old boots, Justin Marshall. Jeff G. Oh, Jeff G, Hooks, I'm guessing. Staff, that was a fantastic Shield era for Manawatua. I remember every time there was a challenge, the whole region went mad. Great rugby and awesome players. Yeah, street parades. Every Ranfurly Shield, yeah, challenger had come to town. Street parade. Not just when we won it. Every time we defended it, 13 times. Street parade, down Broadway. Horse floats. Just didn't matter. Put on a funny hat, street parade. Oh, glorious. 1996, they did not win every game. It's series, yes. Ken, you're talking clipped. You're writing clipped messages like you're a bit of a know-all, Ken. They didn't win every game. They beat the Quagga Barbarians 32-31. Guys, this here, I've just listened to a very interesting podcast from the Lekker Pod. It focuses on Rennie's CPR game plan and asserts it will come a cropper against the Box, who will already have a kick, chase, attack, KCA, strategy to counter, and if necessary, slow the game down to blunten the All Blacks strategy if it starts to work. A jaded but really interesting listen. I did like Mark Watson's take on Sunday. Stop faking injuries so your players can get a breath back to try and combat the All Blacks. Be legal. Be legal. Great to be back. We'll do it all again tomorrow. Wes Clark, highlight interview. Coach of Manawatu, he's tomorrow. Big thanks to Jacob. Not only today, last few days running it all. And Shane Cameron will be joining us in studio tomorrow as well.
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0: Pilsy, every single person, I believe anyway, every single person would sit down on the couch, turn on their TV, see the Australian Open's on, flick it on. Oh, it's doubles.
1: That's right.
0: Every single person.

0: Kwame Brown is gone. The City of Angels, Hollywood, just should be celebrating. Throw a parade already, whether you win a championship or not. This man was a bona fide scrub. He can't play. No disrespect whatsoever, but I'm sorry to call, tell everybody the truth. The man cannot play the game of basketball. He has no game whatsoever, plays no defense, doesn't have the heart, the passion, or anything that comes with it. And you're asking me whether this they gave up too much? Please, the Los Angeles Lakers knew exactly what they were doing. They should be celebrating right now.
1: The Aussies, too, looking very smart in their bright canary yellow here.
2: Canary yellow? That's Australian gold, my friend, and don't you forget it. Canary yellow, indeed.

0: Which sports movie is this quote from? Nice and easy one to get we started. If we look Jamaican, walk Jamaican, talk Jamaican, is Jamaican, then we sure as hell better bobsled Jamaica.
1: That's very, very good.
2: Is that you, Sunga?
0: A very good afternoon to you. Welcome into Millsy and Lash here on Sport Nation. Lash in the seat for the little master who's down in Christchurch for the last episode of Out the Gate this season. And the big greyhound meeting tonight before the curtain unfortunately comes down on them. So we won't cross into the Out the Gate team tonight. But however, you can still join the pot, head to the Betcher app or the QR code. We'll be popping up on Trackside all throughout the afternoon. Big show in store for you, starting off after 4 o'clock, in terms of the interviews anyhow. Jerome Hughes, Melbourne Storm star and Kiwis halfback, joins the show. Millsy and I caught up with him about half an hour ago. Great discussion with him. Got all his thoughts on the Storm this season, the Kiwis, the state of the NRL, all that jazz. 4:30, we'll go live to the Gold Coast to catch up with Adama Ho. Yes, this young gun edge back rower from the Gold Coast Titans. Very, very good footballer he is, and a very good, on paper, Gold Coast Titans side that could pose some real trouble on the glitter strip for the Warriors this weekend, that is for sure. James Parsons, former All Black and Sky Sport commentator, will talk to him about NPC and a little bit of All Blacks as well. But yeah, NPC's upon us. The Mooloos versus the Steamers tonight, kicking off proceedings from the Tron. And then Friday, Saturday, Sunday, the NPC is back and back big time, and we'll continue our NPC head coaches chat with the Amber and Blacks, Jared Hoyata, from the Naki. They play Counties this weekend. We've been ringing around, ticking off as many as we can when it comes to the head coaches. So Jared Hoyata will join the show at 5:30, and then, well, the big game. The big game today, Millsy's a little bit at the end of his tether when it comes to Finball's talking shit when in categories. So that'll be those two going head-to-head today. I've got the week off. It'll be Millsy and Finn in categories before we round out the show, as always, on a Thursday. All your texts too, 8833, anything you want to get off your chest, discuss, have a pot shot at Millsy and I or whoever, that is the number, 8833, to get involved all throughout the afternoon. This is Millsy and Lash on Sport Nation. Thanks to Kogan Mobile. Let's get some headlines.
2: Yeah, sports news updates brought to you by Night and Day. Grab a chia pudding for just $3 every day in July at Night and Day. Auckland FC have unveiled Pedro Moreira as the club's new head coach, replacing Steve Corica. Moreira was formerly the assistant manager at FC Porto, FC Shakhtar Donetsk, and AS Roma, working alongside the highly successful Paulo Fonseca. Auckland FC have also confirmed the makeup of their wider coaching staff, with OFC Pro League head coach Luke Cassidy continuing as the club's lead assistant. Rafael Moreira joins as the lead analyst, while Nathan Sherlock and Danny Milicevic join as the club's head of performance and goalkeeping coaches, respectively. Moreira said coming to New Zealand was a unique opportunity. This is a young club, but a highly successful club that has set the bar high in terms of performance. And the Silver Ferns have been dealt a blow heading into the business end of the Commonwealth Games in Glasgow, with defender Catherine Hall picking up what looks like a tournament-ending knee injury during New Zealand's 65-37 victory against Wales in Glasgow. Primary goal attack Georgia Heffernan also suffered an ankle injury in the second quarter, though it looked to be less severe. And the New Zealand Breakers have brought in Josiah Jordan-James as one of their two remaining import spots for the 2026-27 NBL season. The 1.98-metre versatile wing will arrive in Auckland after playing at a high level in the Euro Cup. James had a long college career at Tennessee in the USA, accumulating over 1,250 points, 800 rebounds, 250 assists, 150 steals and 100 blocks. And that's your sports news updates brought to you by Night and Day. Cordon Bleu for just $3 every Tuesday in July at Night and Day store.
0: Thank you, Henry. Appreciate that, mate. Finball's running the cutter today on the desk alongside Hen is the great man, and then alongside me. Speaking of great men, don't come much greater and the former Auckland age group rugby representative, that is Kyle Mills. Welcome in, Kyle. Good to be joining you.
3: Yeah, that afternoon to you, my old mate Lashes. Was good and enjoyable to be working alongside you for the next 3 hours. I'm going to do less talking and more listening because that's when I learn. And here he is, Hennis. He's back today. Second time this week, Hennis.
2: Yeah, the double shift this week. Yeah. How good.
3: I find every time when you do work with us, I lift my game. Mm. You have that impact on me. And old Fimbles whacking away in the corner there on his

0: his old buttons and his red top, very much like Chris de Burgh. You know that person?
1: No.
0: Great song, one of my favourite songs. You are going to look it up, and we're going to play Lady in Red.
1: Okay.
0: At some stage.
1: Well, I can do
0: it
1: that.
0: It is a cracking tune. Have you ever serenaded anyone lashes with Lady in Red on the dance floor?
2: Probably, yep.
0: Yeah, it's a. Do you know the tune?
2: Oh, well, when I hear it, no doubt.
0: Oh, it's a great track. And you with your bright red top, you're all class, Fimbles. Lash,
2: yeah.
0: What's going on? What's the plan today? Jerome Kearse?
2: Yes, considering I just read it out about three minutes ago.
0: Yeah, I wasn't watching. Why do you do that? So I'm getting set up in here. I'm closing pages from the person before and getting the text machine up and running, roaring, ready to go. It's just a bit of admin. It's my admin time when you're talking.
2: Is it?
0: Mm.
2: And by admin, you mean getting yourself some popcorn and a glass of water?
0: No, this is the healthy crisps.
2: Oh, the vegetable crisps.
0: Yep, they're good for you.
2: Well, you were just lamenting in the kitchen about half an hour ago that you jumped on the scales after 3 weeks fasting and you and you haven't lost any weight yet.
0: I don't know what's going on.
2: What's going on, Kyle?
0: I'm eating less, I am exercising, and I'm not dropping weight.
1: Have you changed the diet?
0: No, it's the
2: same. It's got to be the diet.
1: That's probably the issue then.
0: But I've cut back on the bickies at night time.
2: No, I reckon it's 80% what you eat, Kyle.
0: Well, I've cut back on the bickies.
2: What about the brown waters?
0: Apart from those 4 nights in a row for test week,
2: yeah,
0: that's the only time. I haven't had a beer since, actually.
2: Really?
0: Yep.
1: Well, seriously?
0: Not since the All Black, or the Sunday afterwards, yeah.
2: Well, questions need to be asked then.
0: What? Yeah.
2: As to why you're not dropping weight?
0: Yeah, I know. That's why I need help.
2: Yeah.
0: Because this is the third week. This Sunday is 21 days.
2: The Biggest Loser.
0: I am. I'm not dropping weight.
1: Let's get a nutritionist on the show, honestly.
0: It doesn't make sense to me.
1: Nutritionist, a PT, get Cole Mills through a vigorous plan.
0: Everyone says, Millsy, jump on the fasting game and they'll see you're right.
3: How much less food are you eating, or what is, like Lash has said, is it the same diet but just a little bit less?
0: Well, normally I'd wake up after doing, I'll go for a walk, do some hot yoga and some visualisation of how the day's going to plan out. And then I'd have a smoothie. But I'm not having that. I still make the smoothie, but I won't have it until post 12:30. And then I don't have a big lunch. Just a little bit of rice, a little bit of tuna. I've had a glass of water, these crisps, and I've had a banana.
1: How many coffees you had today?
0: Three.
2: You'd think it'd be falling off
0: you,
2: eh?
0: Yes, you would think so.
1: Mm. Full fat milk in the coffees, Millsy?
0: Yeah, that's what you do now, isn't it? It always changes. That's
1: trim. Trim guy. Relight.
2: Anywho, less about your waistline. We'll talk about it in the agenda for sure. Not your waistline, but Stephen Fleming. Millsy.
0: Old Chino's Fleming.
2: Yeah.
0: Great man. What about him?
2: Speaking of Chino's Fleming, gone from Chennai to England.
0: Has he got the England job?
2: Wow. So the scribes up there want to tell you.
0: Yeah, he was number one in the sights from the get-go, for sure.
2: Sounds like they've got their man.
0: Well, I wonder if he's done some negotiating there. Old Chino's Fleming loves a deal.
2: A couple of fujitsus.
0: He would be great. He's just got a way about him.
2: Yeah.
0: Speaks very well.
2: Calm demeanour?
0: Oh, very much so. Yep.
2: You obviously know them both well. Mm. Are they going from, like, is it polar opposite from Baz to Flem, or is there similarities there? Or?
0: Good question. They are both very close. They're very good friends. So I think that's going to help both setups or the culture. They'll work together with the culture of both sides, the white ball and the red ball, because there was the distinct difference when Baz was doing the red ball and Matthew Mott was doing the white ball. And that's one of the reasons why Baz took over the white ball as well, to align the cultures in both sides. So I certainly think they'll be on the same song sheet when it comes to team culture. Yeah, I think it'll be very similar. This whole Baz ball narrative, that's Juno's media.
2: Mm.
0: Like within the group, it's not as aggressive as people paint it out to be. Yes, they had a shift on how they went about their cricket, but I think a lot of it was built up in the media as well. But no, if Flem has got it, I think it'll be wonders for English cricket. But again, another kick in the nuts for New Zealand cricket and the players here. You know, like it's another. We just can't compete. Just cannot compete. What he would be getting paid for the ECB, like New Zealand cricket, couldn't even come within a B's. You know what of it? It's a crying shame that we've got Daniel Vettori, Stephen Fleming, Brendan McCullum, Jeetan Patel, Tim Southey, Peter Fulton. That's just the names off the top of my head. All plying their trade overseas.
2: Craziness, isn't it?
0: Yep.

0: 8833 is the text machine number. Josh has asked, Lashes, will the dirt trackers stay on for the entire tour, or will they come home after the last game versus the Lions? To my knowledge, they will be sent home after the game against the Lions. Obviously, they'll do a physical report, a medical clinic.
1: NPC land, you mean? Come back for NPC.
0: Yeah. Yeah, they'll do a medical clinic after that Lions game and see where the health of the team's at. So some blokes, you know, two or three might have to stay on. But, yeah, I'm told they are being sent home and returning to NPC. And the main squad will carry on for the last two tests in South Africa and then to Baltimore. So, yeah, it's an interesting proposition, isn't it? There'll be, what are we, sort of 6 weeks, 7 weeks through the NPC. And some sides will get really, really bolstered with some class coming back into it halfway through the competition. What was Millsy's routine before heading out to the field? Was he ever late onto the ground? Yeah, because you quite often cut it fine here, don't you? Were you ever?
1: No, I was never late.
0: Yeah?
1: First there, last leaf.
0: Very punctual?
1: Yeah, absolutely. Yeah, 100%.
0: And you kind of, when you retired that mantra as well?
1: No, not at all. What do you mean? I'm here. Honestly, I get here, hours before I'm on show?
0: Yeah. I mean, like, when we're actually on air. Like, you know.
1: How am I late on air?
0: Well, there's a hard time, you know, 3 o'clock we come on, and you're quite often not here.
1: So, am I here for the start of it?
0: Hey, lads, this is from Fergus. The TAB have done the boys dirty. Unable to bet any time try scorer on Eli Odenrein before he was a household name on the back of the bully from Lash and Kyle. Kylie, they actually called you. Accurate. Now he can, and he's only paying $1.77. Daylight robbery. Yeah, $1.77. I did note that to score a try against Counties this weekend, young Odenrein. We'll just take him for a double.
1: Do you know what's annoying me in life?
0: What's that?
1: All these people jumping on the Eli train now, and they've only seen them play for about 35 minutes.
2: Friend of the show. You guys spotted a colt early.
1: People have only seen him, pundits, play for 35 minutes, and they're all over him.
0: Mm-hmm.
1: We've spent a lifetime with him, watching him play and watching him grow and develop as a rugby player, and been singing his tune for years, right?
0: Yeah.
1: And people are watching him play for 35 minutes and declaring him. It's like, it's fraudulent.
0: Mm.
1: I don't like it.
2: It's a bandwagon, Millsy.
1: It is.
2: It really is.
1: They come out and some people say he should be over there. It's like, come on, guys. Just leave the kid alone. We're in charge.
0: Oh. Well, when it comes to Eli and his future, we are in charge, aren't we, Kyle?
1: Well, yeah.
0: And even us, I mean, we're his two biggest supporters. We don't want to see him in South Africa. We want
1: a
0: full season and the number two jersey for the Shark and watch him really grow. I mean, I remember watching him play for Palmerston North Boys against Southland Boys. Geez, that must be 3 or 4 years ago now. And he had the long, blonde locks. I think he's well on his way to bringing them back post the head shavings that the Blues went through.
1: He did look like Rod Stewart.
0: Yeah, he did. And then, you know, the performances he put in, Kyle, at Owen Delaney Park in Taupo for the under-20s competition.
1: He was so good that night. It was a Tuesday night or a Wednesday night.
0: Mm.
1: Cold winter's night, parked up on my couch, watching Eli do the damage. It was very cold. I remember, it's cold in here. I need to click on this game of footy. And Eli lit up my room. It was much warmer.
0: And it's been a real love affair with you ever since, hasn't it? Sounds to me like you're still consuming the same amount of calories. Calories in versus calories out. Fasting, I lost a bit, but nothing like calorie counting. That's what it's all about.
1: Yeah, really. That's a good text. And so because I'm a runner.
0: No, you're not a runner.
2: I'm an All Black first five.
1: I've done a lot of running in my time. But I've entered that stage where my knees are just screaming tits and bills.
2: Get in the pool.
1: Honestly, my knees just ache. And
2: get in the pool, Millsy.
1: Yeah, that's probably fair, Finballs.
2: Bike. Erg, the rower.
1: I went and saw, my row hurts my back, but I went and saw my old mate Magic Hands Halliday, because he fixes anything with my knees. And he refused to see me until I dropped some kilos.
0: Yeah. So you won't be seeing him anytime soon.
1: That's my medical help.
0: Yeah.
1: I went there for assistance. I need some help. My knees are screaming at me. What can you do for me? And he goes,
0: lighten the load.
1: He goes, go drop some kilos and then come and see me.
0: Yeah. And that is wise professional advice. Of which you should undertake.
1: And I've tried.
0: I know you're trying.
1: I'm trying. You know I'm trying.
0: I know you are. But hey, what do they say? It takes 2 weeks to make a habit. Mm. So now you're

0: into this third week. Let's just keep stacking days and see where you get to, okay?
1: Stack attack.
0: Yeah, you're an athlete. 17 after 3 here on Sport Nation. This is Millsy and Lash. Thanks to the great team at Kogan Mobile. We'll be here through to 6 o'clock with Jerome Hughes, Adama Ho, Jared Hoyata, James Parsons. 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
2: 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The Warriors have a point to prove after last week's disappointing 12-point loss to the Bulldogs. Now they head to the Gold Coast looking to bounce back against a Titans side that's found some form with two straight wins. 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The Warriors against the Titans. 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
18: 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I've never seen you shine.
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19: Just listen to the words.

0: good.
1: Why do I feel?
0: How good is that track?
2: Oh, it's actually not bad.
0: What, that is so good.
1: What do I feel like? You've got a whole bunch of memories just flooding back into you in your mind right now.
3: People and our listeners, who I value, who we saw yesterday, very knowledgeable,
1: yep.
3: They will say that is one of the greatest songs of all time.
2: I've never heard of Chris de Burgh.
3: One hit wonder, really. But so, this did a lot for him.
1: So was your right hand clasped in Di's left hand and your left hand just on her lower back there, yep. And you were just...
3: whispering sweet nothings.
1: Yeah. Were you taking the lead or was she taking...
3: Hey, a gentleman always takes the lead.
1: Yeah?
3: Yeah. We must get back to the chorus soon. Oh.
0: How good. Never seen you shine so
3: bright. How good.
1: So what was your plan of attack though? Would you dinner and then you'd go for a wee drink and a dance or how would you...
3: Yeah, then it's just like, it's in the can.
1: Well, game over.
2: Wrap it up right there. Dollar one shot, Tom Mills.

0: one.
1: Alrighty, team, agenda one. Let's actually get serious. Luckily, we have a former black cap on the show. But Lash is the more astute cricket mind. Yep. Thoughts on Stephen Fleming heading back into England if it is all confirmed? If put yourself into the shoes of an English cricket fan, how would you feel about another Kiwi coming in to coach one of the teams?
2: Well, you'd certainly be asking questions as to where the production line's gone for English cricket coaches, wouldn't you? A proud nation like them, with the resources they have, how do they not have any of their one, former great players, or two, long-time proven coaches ready to step in and take over that job? I think it's phenomenal, to be quite honest.
3: You make a good point, Lash. And they have a history of this. Like that 05 team, Duncan Fletcher, he was from Zimbabwe. Mm-hmm. Trevor Bayliss, Australia, in recent times before Baz, I think it was. And they've had lots of players outside who are not English as well. Like you think of Kevin Peterson, for one, stands out. Joffre Archer at the minute.
2: Yep.
3: It's just...
2: Jonathan Trott, South African.
3: Yeah. So it's just the history of their game. It's just conditioned. And you see it in their football clubs as well. Like Ryan Nelson said on Tuesday, at one stage at QPR, wasn't it, Finn Balls, he had 17 different nationalities in the changing room. It's kind of just accepted in that part of the world.
2: But just on the back of how sour things turned in the last 2 or 3 months, you would have thought maybe some positive PR, and this is nothing against Stephen Fleming, by the way, but you would have thought maybe they would do everything in their power to get an Englishman back in charge of England cricket. But I
3: can't think of anyone over there who was... there was talk of Marcus Trescothick, who's an assistant coach in the regime at the minute.
2: Yep.
3: I think he might be temporary if Flem takes over for this Pakistan series that's about to happen.
2: Well, I just said Jonathan Trott's obviously South African, but at least he played for England.
3: He played for England,
2: and he was touted as well, but... Relationship's a little bit sour or something.
3: He's only coached Afghanistan.
2: Yeah, right.
3: Like, he hasn't done, like, a T1 country, hasn't been...
2: Well, my question to you then on that front, Jonathan Trott only coached Afghanistan, and again, I don't want to doubt Stephen Fleming's ability, you know it far more than me, but is it a issue that for 18 years he's been coaching T20 cricket?
3: No, I don't see that.
2: Has he done any red ball?
3: No.
2: So just 18 straight years at Chennai?
3: Yeah, but he would have watched a lot. He watches a lot of cricket.
2: Yeah.
3: And he's an astute thinker of the game. And probably our greatest ever test captain.
2: Yeah.
3: You know? Probably have the calibre of player that, say, Tom Latham and Kane Williamson have had over the last dozen years. But he is a wonderful thinker of the game of cricket, without question. A tactical genius. Thought outside the square.
2: Mm-hmm.
3: And also at that level, Lash, it's like the coaching... The coaches, the players are pretty damn good.
2: Mm-hmm.
3: You know, when it comes to a skill set, yes, there's a few work-ons here and there, but it's more about mindset. And I think Stephen Fleming would have a huge amount to contribute that team, without question. They will love him.
2: What are the first things he's got to get right?
3: I think, obviously, consistency. And I also think the biggest thing they've got to get right is the moment. Sometimes in moments they get carried away.
2: Mm.
3: And we saw that in the last test, especially in that last day and a half, they got carried away. So I think he will bring some composure to the group.
2: Yep.
3: And he'll still have that attacking mindset, because you look at the way he captained, think of that series in Australia where Shane Bond lit it up. He had funky field sets, like real funky field sets. I can think of the one with Damian Martin through the Point and Gully region. He had funky field sets to Ricky Ponting as well, and they were successful.
2: Mm.
3: So he's prepared to try things.
2: No, moments is key, because, I mean, you only have to think back to that Ashes, and you're probably not drawing too long a bow to think a couple of moments went the English way. That's a different result potentially in that Ashes. You think of Perth, early doors.
3: The first test, you and I watched it together. They probably should have won that test.
2: Definitely in Perth. And then that first session... Can't remember if they batted or bowled first, but it was definitely their first bowling innings at the Gabba, where they bowled short.
3: Yeah. They bowled short, shite.
2: Yeah.
3: Absolute short, shite at the Gabba.
2: Just a couple little sort of moments or patches there that they got wrong that they will reflect on. But no, look, it's going to provide plenty of interest for us going into another Ashes series and other English Test series as well, with the Kiwi in charge, for sure.
0: Agenda 2.
1: Big topic on the show this week, team, with, you know, Foxy last week, Zoe Hobbs wins a gold, sort of talking about achievements that could trump

0: Oxy, or just New Zealand sporting achievements in general. So say we look into the crystal ball and I pose a hypothetical question to the two of you. Mm-hmm. If the All Blacks go over to the Republic and have a clean sweep against the Box, 4-0 against their national side, an even clean sweep against the URC and, you know, Curry Cup sides, whatever they're, who they're playing, where would that rank? And how does that compare to some of the recent sporting achievements if this hypothetical situation was to happen?
1: For me, whilst it would be an absolutely astounding achievement, I don't think it compares because it's borderline my expectation to go there and win a series.
0: 4-0? At least two.
1: No, not four. I don't care about Baltimore. Oh, okay. I want to go and win 2-1 or 3-0 in South Africa.
0: Okay.
1: I don't care about the cash grab in the United States. And the reason why I think it's expected, and I wouldn't put it as an achievement alongside the things we've seen in recent times, is because all we're being told is the Springbok side is just all conquering and unbeatable. The depth is out of this world. Rassie's a genius. We won't be able to compete, right? And I just think that obviously started post-2023 when they went back-to-back in Rugby World Cups. Do you know how much luck has to fall your way to win three straight knockout matches by 1 point? An extraordinary amount of luck. Mm. You still got to go out and do it and execute a lot of things, but an extraordinary amount has to fall your way to win three straight knockout matches by 1 point. Of course, you know, they beat us with 14 men by the 1 point. We should have definitely have won one test there in 2024 and Razor's first tour there. Definitely, we absolutely blew it. I think it was the first test. Australia beat them there last year comfortably. Ireland beat them there in South Africa. They drew their series 1-1. We beat them comfortably at Eden Park. We had a poor 18 minutes in the Cape Town. Outside of that 18 minutes, put it this way, if that 18 minutes in the Cape Town didn't happen and the Springboks, say, still won by, you know, 8 to 10 points, then none of this chat would be going on. However, it did happen, so now everyone thinks we are right royally up against it, whereas I am of the opinion that we should be absolutely more than confident now more than ever with the style of footy that we've played in the opening 3 weeks of the Nations Championship that we can go there and dead set blow them off the park. Not necessarily scoreboard-wise, because I still think it'll be a great contest, but just literally run them off their feet. Skill execution be far too good for them. Exploit gaps in their defences and really frustrate them into making mistakes that they're not quite used to making, and we'll come away with a series win and hopefully a Freedom Cup on the back of it. I don't fear what they have at all, to be quite honest.
2: I respect the fact that they're World Cup champions. They've won 11 straight, so it's not going to be an easy task, without question. But in this new regime, I believe. I'm a little bit against you, a touch there, Lashes, around Baltimore. I care about that a lot.
1: Oh, of course I care.
2: We're playing the Springboks, mate.
1: Yeah.
2: We're playing the Springboks. It goes to the stats at the end of the day.
1: It does, but it's like no one cared about that commercial test at Twickenham before the World Cup where we lost 39-7 or what it was. Because unless we go there and treat it like a test match, because I know for a fact that that Twickenham test match, the cash grab, blokes were barely training. They were just sent out to all sorts of commercial requirements and all that sort of thing. Not a genuine test week. If it is like that in Baltimore, yeah, and it is a genuine test week, then bloody oath, game on.
2: It's game on, Lash.
1: Well, I hope so.
2: So when was the World Cup, not when we got knocked down in the semi-final and we had to play the Springboks in the third, fourth playoff? Was that 99? Or was that, wasn't 03, was it? Was it 07? We played the Springboks in a third and fourth playoff once.
1: They won in 07.
2: Anton Oliver was
1: 03, was it?
2: That would have been Australia.
1: Australia, England with a final.
2: Do we lose a semi to Australia?
1: Australia, yeah.
2: So did England
1: beat South Africa?
2: So it must have been that one. And yeah, I think Anton, and I hate third and fourth playoff games.
1: Yeah.
2: And we interviewed one of our boys, and they were like, oh, this game's a waste of time, which I do recognise. They interviewed one of the Springboks, and he countered that by saying, no game is a waste of time when we play the All Blacks because we're playing for South Africa in the Springboks.
1: Yeah, and that's a good mindset to have.
2: And I think they went on to win that game as well. And that's just the mindset of the Bokker. It honestly is. So Baltimore is just as important for me as South Africa.
1: Look, if we're up 2-1 and

0: South Africa, I could live with getting beaten in Baltimore, to be quite honest.
1: So 2-2.
0: Yeah.
1: Oh, I've just seen another side to you that I'm not happy with.
0: Like, of course you'd want to win 3-1, for sure, and win the Freedom Cup.
1: I'm not happy with 2-2 against South Africa.
0: But 2-1 on their turf would be a massive result for New Zealand,
1: well,
0: for sure.
1: You just said they lost to Ireland and Wallaby Gold, who haven't hardly won a game since last year.
0: Yeah, so going there and winning 2 out of 3 test matches would be a brilliant result.
1: Yeah, but it's got to get the job done.
0: And I think we will, and we should be confident of doing
1: but
0: so.
1: But that wasn't the question. What was the question?
2: I said if we completely clean sweep in the Republic, where does that rank or compare to other sporting achievements that we've done?
1: We went off task there.
0: Yeah, we did.
2: You did a little bit. But you know what? That's what's great about this show.
1: It's very important.
2: Anywhere.
1: Because they've won 11 straight. They're World Cup champions. And it'll be right up there. But yesterday what we saw with Zoe Hobbs, that's not quite top of the pops for me, because what Foxy's done, I think, just nudges her. And that's no disrespect to Zoe. So they're your top two with the Halberg.
0: Yeah, I think outside of winning a Rugby World Cup,
1: Rugby League World Cup.
2: I feel like a clean sweep in the Republic would be better than a Rugby League World Cup champ, like, win, to be fair.
1: I've got a question for you, Finballs.
2: Go on.
1: And I want the text machine to come up with some answers for me.
0: Okay.
1: Halberg's coach of the year. Hypothetical situation. Ooh. Kiwis win the Rugby League World Cup. So you got Stacey Jones up for Coach of the Year.
2: Yep.
1: The new regime, well, they win everything this year. Dave Rennie's up for Coach of the Year.
0: Marcus Wheelhouse,
1: yeah. Coach of the Year with Ryan Fox. Now you've probably got to enter the equation with Zoe Hobbs as Coach of the Year. There's one more.
2: To the Warriors?
1: The Black Caps beat Australia over there.
2: Rob Walter.
1: He's up for Coach of the Year.
2: Yeah.
1: So let's say
0: Andrew Webster was the fifth one.
2: Yeah.
1: So, the Warriors win the NRL.
2: Mm.
1: Henry, sit up straight, please. I want you listening to this. So, the Warriors win the Rugby League. Stacey wins the World Cup. Zoe Hobbs got gold. Marcus Wheelhouse has just done what he'd done with Foxy.
2: Jeez.
1: The new regime, Dave Rennie, no bullshit Barnsley. They clean sweep the Bocker. Who the hell wins Coach of the Year for the Halberg?
2: Man, I'll tell you what, Millsy. If I was on the voting panel, I'd be in a lot of trouble.
0: I think it'd have to be Stacey Jones, because he plays a hand in both the Warriors and the Kiwis.
2: Yeah, fair.
1: What about the Godfather coaching us?
2: Also, just before we get to a break, to answer your question, Millsy, it was 1999 Rugby World Cup. We played the Box 18-22.
1: Thank you, Fimbles.
2: And the way we scored 18 points was 6 penalties from Merton, so we didn't even score a try.
1: I remember the pre-match stuff.
0: Tane Randall was the one that said it was the third and fourth waste of time.
1: Yeah, and then they came out and said, no, we're playing the All Blacks.
0: Beautiful. Rightio, 8833, the text machine number. There's plenty to get to. We will do that after we take a quick break here on Sport Nation. This is Millsy and Lash. Thanks to Kogan Mobile.

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10: Watch a bit live on your favourite sports and racing. Download the TAB app today. Millsy's multi went 0-3 last week. Not this week, though. Not this week, Kyle. It won't be happening. That's in the rear vision mirror. You've got NPC footy back as well, so options are plenty for you to dive into. No doubt you'll have to take the Warriors-Titans.
11: They'll win.
10: Do you think the Warriors will win?
11: I do.
10: Okay, you did think that last week.
11: I got that wrong. But they trained well yesterday.
10: Did they?
11: Good intent.
10: Were you there?
11: No.
10: It's a very decent Gold Coast Titans side that's been named.
11: That's okay. It'll be like a home game for the Warriors boys.
10: Okay, so you want to take the Warriors at $1.50?
11: I think so.
10: Okay, your funeral, I guess. We'll go to the NPC.
11: I'm a little bit perplexed on this one, actually. It's so hard first round. There's no form. I think the Taniwha get the job done against Staffy's boys, Manawatu Turbos.
10: Yeah.
11: $1.37 you stay into $1.30. I think.
10: I'll tell you, a good multi for you.
11: Shit, they keep coming for Canterbury, don't they? To $1.18 now.
10: Have you seen their team?
11: Yeah.
10: Absolutely stacked.
11: Yeah,
10: Barnes. I'll tell you, a multi leg for you.
11: Go on then, Lash. I'm all ears.
10: Otago by 7 or more against the Stags.
11: See, the Derby. The Derby. What day's that? It's in 2 days' time. Really?
10: Yeah. Oh, I've got a lot of respect for the Staggies and Stag Day, and the crowd will really lift them, but I think the Otago should be winning that, and 7 points at $1.45 is not too bad for you, for your wee multi there.
11: I'll take it. I'll take it, Lash. I will take it.
10: Okay.
11: I will take that.
10: Thanks, Kyle.
11: So Otago, turn it line.
10: Yep.
11: -7.
10: 6.5, yep, so you go 7.
11: $1.45, put that in the pipe and smoke it.
10: And then you just need a horse, don't you, bud?
11: I haven't done my horse for me yet. Well, no, I do it Thursday night after singing Lady in Red.
10: What, you and Di?
11: Saturday?
10: Date night.
11: I tell you what, Lash, we're not far away from these good horses returning. Did you see who trialled yesterday? That's,
10: look, Millsy.
11: Okay.
10: You can't punt on trials.
11: I know.
10: Okay, so let's focus on Millsy.

0: Machine. War Machine returns for Hardy. Fresh up down the straight. John at Flemington. And the Group 3 Ori Star Handicap. Got to carry a bit of weight. That's a good horse.
1: Yeah. Yeah, no, there's a few options there, actually.
0: Star Patrol goes good fresh up, too.
1: You could. Yeah, unfortunately, I don't have a scintillation-type confidence like I did for you. You know who it is, Kyle.
0: No, what's that?
1: Why do you have to be a wanker like that? It is 7 dollar moral that I gave you last week.
0: Okay.
1: Rightio. What do we get? I'm just trying to find a winner. Oh, I thought you would have done. Because you were 0-3 last week, I thought you would have done your form.
0: Thursday nights. I don't know how many times I have to explain this to you.
1: Yeah, but because you were 0-3, I thought you would have been eager.
0: No, that's okay. Just roll with it.
1: Righto, we'll have to come back to that. TAB Watch and Bet Racing live. Download the app today. It is, of course, R18. Rightio, the text machine. There is plenty here. Millsy, and plenty talking about your song as well.
0: Mm-hmm.
1: What was it called again? Lady in Red.
0: That's right.
1: By who?
0: Chris.
1: Chris de Burg.
0: Mm-hmm.
1: Millsy, 20 years ago I got on the piss with Chris de Burg in Ireland and he was an absolute legend. His daughter Rosanna is really, really lovely too, in capital letters. She was Miss Ireland at the time.
0: Okay, I can understand that.
1: Shit, how good's that? What else is there? This song is also ridiculed hugely and voted by many as one of the worst pieces of sop ever.
0: For people who have no taste.
1: With you on this, Millsy, all-time tune from Gord's.
0: And Gord's is an astute customer.
1: Millsy, what a great song. That's been a long time since I've listened to that. Lady in Red is now downloaded from Spotify from Tristan. Mm-hmm. There you go. You're just making people's day, aren't you?
0: Tristan understands.
1: Now, here's a good text, Kyle. G'day, boys. Is the NPC the only comp where the teams don't have to wear away jerseys? I find that amazing in today's footy. We'd like to see a heritage round being played. Might see those days when counties wore their numbers on the front. From Doug. That's right, eh? No one wears away jerseys.
0: Well, there's no need to.
1: No.
0: Because that would just be another cost line. There'd be part of that. But
1: yeah, but when you think about it, there isn't really a need, is there?
0: No, there isn't. But I have seen some alternate jerseys. Hawke's Bay had an alternate jersey there for a period a wee while ago. And I remember the numbers on the front. Didn't a team wear letters as well on the back? Set of numbers? Or was that in the club game?
1: Well, like Roman numerals?
0: No, like ABC.
1: Right.
0: Jackson 5.
1: Well, I guess the closest clashes would be what? Hawke's Bay and Counties?
0: Or Old Auckland, yep.
1: Yeah, Hawke's Bay, Auckland. Bay, plenty of Target. No, not really. There's not too many.
0: No, they do a good job, don't they?
1: Yeah.
0: What about in the Heartland Championship, though? Buller, the red and the white. The red and the blue, sorry. They're red and blue, aren't they, Buller?
1: Yeah, West Coast red and white.
0: Yeah. Nelson used to be blue in the Taniwha, Northland. Nelson Base, before your time.
1: Yeah.
0: Marlborough was red.
1: The Naki and
0: The Naki and the Mulus would cross a little. So one would have to wear black shorts, one would wear white shorts to mix it up.
1: Yeah, no, interesting.
0: It's a good question, though. Yeah. Because you see it in baseball.
1: You do. You do.
0: Basketball?
1: Because, Millsy, there's nothing worse than a jersey clash. Nothing worse.
0: We saw it the other day. Where did we see it the other day? Oh, I saw the under-19 final. It was a disgrace. Mm. College Rifles versus Ponsonby.
1: Oh, yeah.
0: Basically wore the same kit. They seriously did for a final.
1: Millsy Lash here on Sport Nation. 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We'll be right back to wrap the hour and then we'll get to Kiwis and Storm halfback Jerome Hughes.
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3: The Warriors have a point to prove after last week's disappointing 12-point loss to the Bulldogs. Now they head to the Gold Coast, looking to bounce back against a Titans side that's found some form with two straight wins. With a blockbuster clash against the top-of-the-table Panthers waiting back home next week, getting them a

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11: A little bit of Katy Perry from Finball Z to round out the hour. Jerome Hughes with us after 4 o'clock, and then we'll chat to James Parsons on the NPC. And then Adama Ho, the young edge back.

0: Between now and 6 o'clock, isn't it, Millsy? You're looking nice and relaxed there, aren't you? But I've found one for your Millsy's Multi to round us out. And I know you usually like the place. I'm walking towards this.
1: What me seeing, Lash?
0: Ramwick. Rose Hill it is in Sydney this weekend. I think you just take King James, race 3 at Rose Hill.

0: might strike out again. Why not actually strike out trying to hit a home run instead of trying to navigate your way through something, you know?
1: It's about timing, Lash. I'm timing my way through to the spring.
0: No.
1: I am.
0: Millsy, you are bleeding cash.
1: No, I'm not.
0: And Millsy's multi.
1: We've got lots of loyal followers, and I'll see them right.
0: Lots of loyal ones. Bay of Plenty have a white jersey, said this texter. Yep, that's right, they do too. I remember that one, the white jersey.
1: I'll tell you a team that would clash.
0: What's that?
1: Southland,
0: yeah,
1: and King Country.
0: Oh, yeah?
1: Back in the day, they would have clashed, surely. They're that, like, the maroon.
0: Definitely.
1: Colour.
0: I'll just read one text here about why English cricket is picking the new coach, Stephen Fleming.
1: Yeah, why?
0: No, I can't read that out, even though I want to.
1: Well, he's always had a good bat.
0: Yeah. Blessed. Blessed in various departments, as Stephen, of course. Whopper should be coach for shout of the year. Should be a shout for coach of the year, I should say. A super title and having a starting front row and two reserve props all in the All Blacks. Yeah, that's a good text there too. And there's another one there about Nasser and Vaughan and the English commentators that I want to get to, Millsy, and get your thoughts on.
1: Yep.
0: We will do that after 4 o'clock, but not before we chat to Jerome Hughes as well. That's coming up next here on Millsy and

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0: DK. Great show, guys. Funny as.
1: Love now, DK.
0: We like to have a bit of a laugh here.
1: Yeah.
0: He or she is a good man. Or woman.
1: Well, that doesn't really, that doesn't really make sense. Anyway.
2: Although last time I went to the country, I had a bit of bother.
3: What, from locals?
2: Nah, a cow. It charged me, so I had to knock it out. One punch.
3: Nice.
2: I had to leg it, though, because his mate saw what was going on. And no word of a lie, they stood up on their hind legs, started throwing milk at me from their tits.
3: Udders?
2: Well, yeah, there were loads of them.
3: Right.
1: Millsy, I know that text that says I don't kick too many goals, but come the 28th of December at the Hardware Hotel, Jeffy and Kamara. That was good stuff.
4: The game's gone.
5: It was in our hands,
6: but then he disappeared.
7: That in itself just shows how far gone the game has gone.
8: Always be Misty, takes advantage and will get the win. Second over was waltzing with Mickey. They were followed by B-Tastic, social distancing.

0: Oh boy, that was a hard watch for the favourite backers with Cyclone Rebel.
1: Certainly was a tough watch that night at Alexandra Park with Cyclone Rebel when he burnt the punters once again at a short price quote. Just unfathomable that your horse has won how many races? Two or three?
2: Why are we relitigating this?
1: Two?
2: The wee champ?
1: Yeah.
3: Geez, he's come back good too. Strong, strengthened up,
1: and
3: growing.
1: And the two times he's won, you've told us not to get on.
2: That's not true.
1: Yeah, it is.
2: That is completely false. Accusation that
4: Milsey hit me top three for Cyclone Rebel one day and it won.
1: Honestly, that day on debut when we were on course and it stormed down the outside and won and paid $77.
2: That's right. I didn't
1: after telling us not to back it.
2: I did not say that. You can do what you want. You're a big person.
1: One of the worst days I've ever had on a race course.
2: That's untrue because you were smiling and happy for me.
4: That's unlike Lashes.
2: You were. He was the first person that came out to me and said, "You can spot him, Milsey."
1: I don't know if I've ever been happy for you. Eh?
2: You were. That night you were.
1: I don't know. I'm pretty sure, just going back through my memory, I don't know if I've ever been happy for you. Or maybe the first time I saw Di, I was happy for you.
2: You've really got to stop this.
1: No, but that night, I was happy for you, obviously because it won, but just I was thinking, well, geez, my TAB account should be full. And it wasn't. Due to your advice.
2: I didn't tell you anything. You're a big boy.
1: It's disappointing. Jerome Hughes, not too far away. Someone says, "G'day, boys." Well, Doug it is. Can you ask Jerome about his up-and-coming star on the bench, Hayden Watson? Unfortunately, we could only get Jerome in between training, so we did catch up with him a couple of hours ago. But we will bring that to you. But, yeah, no, interesting one to follow, that Hayden Watson. You're onto something there, Doug. Who's a New Zealand rugby commentator that you miss, says this texter, Milsey? John Drake always had good insight and dulcet tones.
2: He did.
1: And Mex for entertainment, left field calls.
2: Yeah, Mex was out there. I miss the Scottish fella. What's his name? Famous. It's so poor of me for not
1: I know the guy
2: saying this right now. I feel like I'm disrespecting him. I can't remember. This is bad radio. You know the guy I'm thinking of, eh?
1: Well, the texters will know. I do know the guy you're thinking of too. His name... what about that South African guy? Olafia. You remember that

0: Yep.
1: And it was me.
0: You've never heard Keith Quinn commentate then?
2: Nah. Not when I started, you know, becoming old enough to remember. Mm.
0: Keith Quinn was good. Yeah. I enjoyed Keith Quinn, actually.
2: Oh, yeah?
0: Yeah, for sure. Yeah, he was more TV One. He may have been Sky in the very early days. Do you remember Hennes?
1: I don't remember that, unfortunately, Millsy.
2: Mm. Hennes is about 8 years younger than me.
0: Yeah, no, but I feel like Hennes goes back and respects history, whereas you don't.
1: And I'm 2 years younger than Finn as well, so.
2: Yeah, the Jonah Lomu rugby commentator was iconic, says Ollie. That's very true.
0: Well, it's the same guy.
1: Oh, Ken.
2: Yeah, Ken Lavin.
0: The Jonah Lomu rugby commentator is the same guy. The Scottish commentator I'm thinking of.
2: It's hot, it's humid, and it's sticky.
0: Yeah, it is. And he was right. The best cricket, McLaren, that's it. God, thank you for that text. It's actually, I'm going to look myself in the mirror when I get home tonight for not spitting that out. But the old cricket commentators, and I hate to say this, the Australian cricket commentators from back in the day, I really enjoyed listening to, even though they were cheerleaders and very biased. But they had stories.
2: Mm.
0: Tony Greig, Richie Beno, Max Walker, Bill Laurie. They just had stories. And part of watching cricket is hearing the stories, and they're very, very good.
2: Yeah, they are. Hi, team. Just to Kyle's point, it's a shame about Fleming, Vittori, Southey, etc. not doing anything with NZ cricket. Disagree. It's a shame. Hessen, Stead, Walters have all done an outstanding job, and they weren't great players. These guys have really only done franchise stuff, not, say, a provincial side like Stead, Hessen, Fulton have done. Is it really about dollars? Bondi put his hand up, and he certainly can get paid more. Look how those guys who stop playing and go straight into NRL jobs go poor, e.g. Benji from Brendan.
0: Oh, yeah. I can't understand your message, but I would like Stephen Fleming, Daniel Vittori, Tim Southey to have some sort of influence in the players coming through our pathways here in New Zealand than not.
2: Yeah.
0: It's a simple equation.
2: Yeah, no, you're right there. Bill McLaren, the famous commentator that slipped our memory. Anyway, 7 minutes after four, let's talk a little bit of rugby league with Melbourne Storm star Jerome Hughes.
3: Millsian Guy.
2: Brilliant. Now to go inside the camp of the Melbourne Storm and chat to their superstar halfback and Kiwis halfback. His name is, of course, Jerome Hughes. Jerome, really appreciate your time, mate. Welcome to the show. First question I have for you, the Purple Pride, the Melbourne Storm, find themselves in somewhat foreign territory this season. I think every game from here on in is a must-win game. What's the feeling like there in Melbourne at the moment in regards to the 26th season?
4: Yeah, hey boys, thanks for having me on the show today. Really appreciate it. It's been a tough season for us. I think it's been unfamiliar territory for some of us boys. But we're still confident in making a push towards the finals. And I think if you look at it, not sugarcoating it, we got to win every game. So, we're just looking at it week by week, don't want to look too far ahead, but just putting our best foot forward and preparing as well as we can for each game. So, the boys still up and about and confident. And, hopefully we can get the job done this weekend.
0: Jerome, this weekend you meet a team in the Doggies who potentially played their best game last week against the Warriors. So how does the build-up go up this week in preparing for a team that's in really good form?
4: Yeah, they played really well in last week against a good Warriors team. And I think their defence was really highlighted in that game. They really got back to the way they know they can defend and held out the Warriors pretty well.

0: do that. Gives us a good chance of winning the game.
1: I think the Melbourne Storm started off with a couple of wins at the start of the season, Jerome, and then they went through a little bit of a bad patch, and everyone was kind of just waiting for things to click back into gear and you just explode back into form and go on a real run of wins. You've obviously picked up a few wins there, but it doesn't feel like you've ever really played consistently your best footy

0: game. But I think for us, we during that little period where we probably didn't play so well and didn't win many games, I think we went through a 7-game loss streak. And, you know, a few of them we only lost by a couple points and we probably should have won those games, but we didn't. And I think we just didn't handle that that time of the year very well, and we probably didn't adjust to the rules as good as some of the other sides did. And you spoke about injuries, but everyone's got injuries, so I don't think that's an excuse. We probably just didn't, like I said, adjust to the new, I guess, rules in the six again, as well as some of the other teams did. And I guess after that period, we went on a bit of a run and thought we found some form, but yeah, the consistency just wasn't there, and you can't afford to be inconsistent in a competition like we do have at the moment, or else you'll quickly get found out.
1: It was, speaking of those rules, like you touched on there, that the six again, like it almost seems as though a couple of six agains go against you, or you give away a couple of penalties, or don't complete a set through a drop ball or whatever. Things can really compound, and you struggle to, I guess any team struggles to get momentum back in their way nowadays in the modern NRL. Do you think the game's almost, how would you put it, like too heavily skewed on potential referee decisions giving away six agains and penalties, and it's tough to wrestle back momentum? Have we gone too far that way, do you think?
0: Yeah, personally, I think so. I think definitely at the beginning of the year when all the six agains come in, like, you know, it's not the reason why we're losing, but I felt like there was some calls that were getting called one set for a six again, and then the next thing, you know, the same thing would happen and it wouldn't get called. So it was sort of, we were looking at it like, oh, what do we do? We don't really know what's going to get called a six again and what's not going to. So. But I think that's the part where you got to just adjust to the ref's calls. And I think at the time, we were probably looking at the best way to swing that momentum, as you said. I think the best teams were being able to not have momentum, but then switch it into their favour. And then I think that was the best teams that were winning around that time. And to be fair, since Origin, I feel like they've sort of gone away from the six agains now, which is bringing bit closer games, and I feel like the quality of games have been a bit better. So personally, I think the way they're reffing it now is you know, a bit better than it was reffed earlier in the year.
2: Jerome, normally out on the park, when you look left and you look right, you see some star players in Grant and Munster. That's not the case this weekend. So does that change your role and responsibilities at all?
0: Yeah, I don't think it changes too much for myself. I think in previous years, when missing those boys, if it was through injury or Origin, I probably put too much on my shoulders and thought I needed to, I guess, run the whole team. But I feel like that just took away from my strengths, and I was worried about everyone else rather than myself. So I've sort of just bring it back, kept it simple for myself, not changing too much. Obviously, I'm going to need to be a bit more vocal than normal, but like just try bring the other boys who do step into those positions, just bring them along and give them confidence to bring their game and back themselves as well. So, yeah.

0: New Jersey, and yeah, there's a lot of depth too, which is really handy. You know, no one's guaranteed a spot, and you know, you got to be you know, playing well and earning that black jersey, and rightfully so.
1: It was sad news for us Kiwis fans to see your likely halves partner and Dylan Brown go down with the season-ending ACL the other week, and opens up a spot of which there is plenty of options. You know, of course, Caelan Ponga, there's plenty of talk about him potentially moving to six as well. Do you have any thoughts as to who you wouldn't mind pairing up with when it comes to the halves? Because as I say, there's plenty of talent there.
0: Yeah, there is. There's a lot of depth, and, you know, I was quite gutted for Dill when he got injured, not just because of Kiwis, but, you know, he's been going really well, and he's a pivotal part of that Knights team. So, yeah, it was quite, yeah, sad to see him going down, and I messaged him and wished him all the best. He'll be all right, though. He's on $30 million, so I'm sure they'll lift his spirits. But, no, it's exciting. You know, there's a couple of other options, and I think we got a lot of depth in our halves. So I think, you know, Cody could do a job.
1: Yep.
0: I think the Tamaiti at the Warriors been going well. Chanel, I don't know if Chanel's who he's going to play for, but, you know, he's another option as well. So, you know, there's a lot of depth there. And like you said, KP, if he, you know, with him and the talent that Kenny's got as well, there's definitely a different couple of options there. So it's a good headache for Stace to have, I think. And I think it's probably one of the most depth we've ever had in our squad in a long time. So it's, yeah, it's really exciting.
2: We just touched on your teammates just before, Grant and Munster. I can list some more players here. Dylan Edwards, Latrell Mitchell, just to name a few. But it just feels like at the moment there's just a staggering amount of players injured in the National Rugby League. Do you think it's just this time of year where fatigue is really set in? You touched on just before how quick the game is now, perhaps how big the players are now. We've had State of Origin. Do you sense out there that fatigue is setting in amongst some of these squads?
0: Yeah, I think so. I think the game was, it definitely got quickened up, and I think there was more fatigue in the game, which leads to, I guess, tackle techniques sort of not being where they should be, and boys putting their bodies in probably the wrong position. And you look at the amount of games that in particular the Origin boys have to play, and they back up most of the times as well, so they got to go through a full NRL season and play Origin as well. So it ends up, and then you look at the World Cup too, so there's going to be you know, even more games for some of the players. So I think there's a bit of a load management thing. There's a you know, a lot going on. So I don't know the real reason why. There's a bit of luck that comes with it too. I think you see a lot of players get unlucky with injuries, but I think just with the amount that there have been this year, there's got to be some sort of reason to why there has been more than previous years. So I don't know exactly what it is, but there's definitely got to be something.
1: It's something to be looked at for sure. So just on that, Jerome, like, you've been around First Grade for a long time now, and look, there's Perth coming in, there's PNG coming in, and then the 20th team, wherever that may be. But it seems as though almost at the moment, like, teams get a couple of key injuries and all of a sudden, you know, they struggle to win footy matches. Do you think there's a depth issue potentially evolving in the NRL in the short term with the fact that, you know, there's three more teams potentially to be added? Does that concern you at all with the quality of competition and quality of games with these extra teams coming in?
0: I think at the moment there probably is, but I think the more, like for us, for example, we've had a lot of young guys debut this year due to injuries, and now it's been tested, but they've come a long way as well. So I think at the start of these new teams, it's a bit tough finding depth. But I think when you give these you know, less experienced guys more experience, they're going to be better for it and might find some really good players come out of it. So it's probably happening a bit too quick for me, the amount of teams that are coming in. I think they're talking about adding a

0: another team, a third team, in 2030 it is. So it is happening pretty quick. I think the squads and the teams at the moment need a bit of time to build themselves up. But yeah, at the moment it's probably a bit of a depth issue. But I think with the right coaching and getting more experience, I think they can, I reckon we'll be able to find some more NRL quality players for sure.
1: For sure. And Jerome, just lastly, mate, a question I'm interested to get your thoughts on. A friend of our show is Jordy Barrett, All Black second 5'8". I know he spent a lot of time or a few instances with the Melbourne Storm training and learning off you guys and Craig and what have you. And I know you're a Hurricanes man and enjoy your union. Jordy tells me that he picks up a lot of little wee nuances in the game of rugby league and stuff that he looks to bring into his game in union. Do you ever sit there and sort of watch the game of rugby union and think, okay, maybe I could add that into my game? Do you know what I'm trying to say there?
0: Yeah, for sure. I know what Jordy's like, and you know, we spent a bit of time together when he was here, and you know, always message here and here about different stuff. So I definitely look at, when he was over here, I was asking different questions about, you know, what they do and how rugby union players prepare. And I try to do that with AFL as well. I try to find different things that I can, I guess, help my game, whether that's, you know, on the field or off the field. So always trying to learn new things and try to implement into my game. If it doesn't work, it doesn't work. But I think that's a good thing. And I know Jordy does as well. He you know, keeps trying to find ways to get better. So, yeah, I definitely try to do that. And it's good to know, you know, different people from different sport to, I guess, lean on for those times as well.
1: Definitely as well, Jerome Hughes. Babe, we really appreciate you taking some time this afternoon to join the show and talk a little bit of footy. All the best to you and the Storm for the rest of the season. And, of course, the Kiwis going forward to the World Cup, mate. Go well.
0: All good. Thanks, guys. Thanks for having me. Really appreciate it.
2: Thanks, Jerome.
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4: 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Big World Cup coming up for the Kiwis.
5: We win.
4: Yeah, I think we do, Millsy.
5: I actually genuinely think we win.
4: Provided, I mean, Dylan Brown was a massive blow. I think we still have the talent there to cover it. Provided we don't get one or two more key blokes, then I think we're a great bet.
5: I must look this up. So the future's
4: $4,
5: on this.
4: $4, I think.

0: Samoa and Tonga, like they've lifted their game, and England will be okay. But it will be an Australian New Zealand final, and the Kiwis won't be paying $4 in the final.
1: Correct.
0: If it's the last two teams.
1: Correct.
0: So the fours now, is overs in many respects.
1: Massive overs. Mm. Provided, you know, that our Kiwi contingent get through the last few stages of the NRL injury free. Some key guys for Australia, of course, gone down. You know, Hudson Young with his Achilles was a big loss.
0: Mm.
1: You know, Latrell Mitchell, they're talking nerve damage with him.
0: Are they?
1: Yeah.
0: Really?
1: Yeah, can't put a time frame on it. Such is the nature of the nerves.
0: Okay, that's interesting.
1: And then, they'll continue to drop like flies.
0: Hey, we didn't touch on yesterday at all, but Laurie Daly is no longer coach for the New South Wales Blues moving forward, citing health issues.
1: Yeah, but then he said on radio yesterday that he was fit and healthy and good to go, and they kind of got that wrong.
0: Well, maybe he got a whole bunch of text messages from people going, what the hell's going on, and he's putting it to bed.
1: Yeah, it could be. But he won't go around again for the Blues.
0: No, you could tell from body language he wasn't enjoying the campaign whatsoever.
1: Correct.
0: So who replaces?
1: Wow.
0: And this is the thing, I touched on it before the other day, Finn Balls, when they talk about the State of Origin being, and the players talk about it as well, being perhaps slightly above international football, and the best players are playing, but it's not the best coaches.
1: Mm.
0: Is that wrong?
1: Potentially, but well, I mean, why should the best coaches be coaching for three games? You know what I mean? Like, they're better off in club land, aren't they?
0: But don't sell it to me like it's the cream de la creme then.
1: Yeah, well, I know what you mean. But I mean, there's no two ways. But I mean, Billy Slater and Laurie Daly, two greats of the game.
0: But they've never... Okay.
1: I know
0: so
1: what you
0: Billy
1: mean.
0: So Billy Slater, say he goes into club land.
1: Yeah.
0: He's never experienced a pre-season before. Does he know how to handle a pre-season?
1: Well, he's obviously a very experienced player and would have picked up many a tidbit along the way from Craig Bellamy, etc., as to how to go about your work in club land.
0: Just because you're a good player, Nash, doesn't mean you're going to be a good coach.
1: Yeah, for sure. But everything you hear about Billy Slater, you'd think the transition to club land would be pretty seamless for him. Because great coaches struggle to go the other way as well, Millsy. You know, like Bellamy's record in Origin and other coaches have struggled at the Origin level.
0: Being a great player doesn't make you a great coach. I think of Steve Kerr straight away because he's obviously a very good coach and he was a very good player. The other best coach, so Phil Jackson and who's the other guy back in the day? Coached the Lakers and the Knicks. Pat Riley. Is it Riley?
2: Yeah, he's the GM of the Heat now.
0: GM of the Heat. So were they good players back in the day? Don't
2: not
0: know.
2: Sure, to be honest. I don't. Well, I mean.
0: So who are the best coaches in the NBA now?
2: Currently?
0: Yeah.
2: Kenny Atkinson from the Cavs, pretty good.
0: And was he a player?
2: Not really.
0: Okay.
2: Popovich, he wasn't a player.
0: He wasn't
2: obviously
0: a player.
2: He doesn't coach anymore, but...
1: Dagenholt, was it? How do you say it? From the Thunder?
2: Dagenholt. Dagenholt. Mark Dagenholt, okay. Or whatever, yeah.
0: Dagenholt. Let's try another sport. Footy, rugby. Shag, Sir Ted. I mean, they played footy.
3: But Wayne Smith.
0: Wayne Smith played to a high level. But those two didn't play to a high level, did they? Let's go to rugby league. Who are the best rugby league coaches? Bellamy. Did he play to a high level?
1: Played first grade for Canberra.
2: Stace.
1: Yep.
0: Yeah, only a little bit though.
1: Yeah, only a little bit. Never a regular first grader.
0: Webby, Andrew Webster didn't make the grade.
1: Trent Robinson.
0: Wayne Bennett didn't make the grade.
2: Or Ivan Cleary.
0: He did. But he didn't play rep football. But he was a good player. I wish he stayed actually with the Warriors. But do you know what I'm saying?
2: Yeah, we do.
0: So Alex Ferguson?
1: Yeah.
0: He wasn't a great player.
1: No.
0: Maradona couldn't coach.
1: Sometimes they're great thinkers of the game, but their abilities don't...
0: Communicate.
1: To
0: communicate. Coaching's about communication and structure. It is.
1: Yeah.
0: It is, Lash.
1: I know.
0: Mm.
1: Kyle Mills here on Sport Nation through to 6 o'clock. We'll take a quick break. Come back on the other side with James Parsons to talk a little bit of NPC. Thanks to the team at Kogan Mobile.
4: The Warriors have a point to prove after last week's disappointing 12-point loss to the Bulldogs. Now they head to the Gold Coast, looking to bounce back against a Titans side that's found some form with two straight wins. With a blockbuster clash against the top-of-the-table Panthers waiting back home next week, getting the momentum back is more important than ever. We've got you covered with all the action, thanks to our mates at SEN. The Warriors against the Titans. 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
3: 25 away from 4, about to get to James Parsons. 8833, the text machine number. Wayne Bennett played for Australia. You know what? I thought he did, but you, Kyle Mills, said it with such confidence that I thought, okay, maybe I'm wrong.
6: I can't remember what I said.
3: No, Wayne O did play for Australia.
6: Was he coach as well?
3: Yeah, he's coached Australia, yep.
6: At that same time?
3: Oh. In October, on the same weekend, the All Blacks play Australia and the second Bledisloe. The Kiwis play Australia in the World Cup opener, both in Sydney. You lads should do the show from there. Well, it's also Everest. The Everest is on that Saturday too. And we were going to be there, but unfortunately, Phil Waugh and Rugby Australia decided to schedule an afternoon test match in Sydney. So it clashes with the Everest.
6: Are we actually going to be there?
3: Yeah.
6: Who said that?
3: Me.
6: Did you tell the bosses?
3: Correct. And unfortunately, that schedule clash came, and it doesn't happen.
6: What would we have done there?
3: Just enjoyed life. Enjoyed life like we will do when the NPC is on starting tonight. So let's start talking a little bit of provincial footy.
2: Millsy and Guy.
3: Righty, I'm really excited for the Hilux NPC for another season, and great now to chat to former All Black and Sky Sport commentator James Parsons and get his thoughts on the upcoming competition. James, mate, welcome into the show. Really appreciate your time. I guess a lot of chat has been taken up by rugby's greatest rivalry, but what will run parallel to that is the NPC. And do you get the feeling that people, you know, particularly in the last year or two, are getting more and more excited and more buy-in when it comes to their province and the NPC, mate? Welcome in.
7: Yeah, cheers. Thanks for having me, guys. Good to be here. I love the NPC. I think it's one of the greatest comps. Hard comp to be a defence coach, but the entertainment in terms of the points that I've scored, it's certainly exciting, and I'm looking forward to getting underway tonight with, you know, a bit of a blockbuster really to open up with Waikato and Bay of Plenty.
6: Yeah, look, there's a few blockbusters and local sort of derbies this round. So how do you see tonight's game playing out with kind of not only 2 to 3 weeks the teams have been together? So how do you see tonight playing out?
7: Yeah, look, I think, there's a lot of feeling in it. So it always makes it harder in terms of predicting based on, I suppose, form or last season's form. But when you look across, both packs are relatively even, but there's quite a significant amount of depth and experience in the back line of Bay of Plenty. They've had a really good pre-season, and I'd expect them, although they're away from home, they've been really consistent, and under Richard Watt, they seem to bring out their best early. And I suppose the big thing for them is making sure they can try and sustain that form throughout the whole comp so they can really push at the pointy end of the competition.
3: James, Friday night, Tasman and a team that you're well placed to chat on is North Harbour. Look, Tasman, probably not a bad time to get him, of course. No Finlay Christie, no Tava Tava Nawa, no Shannon Frizzell, no Lester Fainganuku, no Ethan Blackadder. Still favoured to beat the Harbour boys, but what can you tell us about your favourite province in North Harbour? Bryn Hall's 100th, of course, a proud moment for him and the province, but what about the other blokes? It's an unheralded squad in terms of names that people might not know of around the country too much, so can you spotlight Harbour for us, please, mate?
7: Yeah, absolutely, mate. I know there was a lot of fist bumps over the bridge when Blackadder and Tava

0: other Ngāwai's names were read out because it does make the challenge a little bit easier. But I was fortunate to present Brynner's 100th jersey this morning and got to listen to a lot of these debutantes' sort of stories and what it means to them. And I tell you what, it was one of the most, I mean, I've sat through a number of those sorts of meetings. It was definitely one of the most authentic and inspiring delivery. You know, like there's some young guys, there's a lot of young local talent. I was really impressed with young Riley Tofalau. He's a tight head prop that's sort of been an All Black under 20 system. You know, he's had big reps on, had a challenging year with surgery, and looking forward to some of the young guns coming through. Another guy to watch out for is, I think, Cam Howell. The first five, there's a good tight race there for North Harbour. You've got Howell, you've got Holler, who is at second, Collar, who's at second five, and then Kobe Milne, who's had a great time over in the MLR. So Howell's got the first nod, and he was super impressive last year in his debut season, and I just think he's going to go from strength to strength with Bryn Hall inside him, and his growth and development should see him hopefully push for the next step at Super Rugby.
1: Potentially a sellout down there in Christchurch at Te Kaha when Auckland pay a visit to take on Canterbury, and some saying it's a lay down Mazir, they win the competition. I'm not convinced. This Auckland side, they seem to be starting off the season with a, without question, a full squad from where they were last year.
0: Yeah, absolutely. Like, I was looking at the Auckland side today, and when you've got Peyton Spencer on the bench, you know that you've got some serious depth in the back line for NPC level. I suppose the big battle will be there's a lot of form players, Super Rugby form players, and Hannah and Cahill. You've got Barnes, who was outstanding for the Blues. Callow, who didn't have as many minutes, but obviously coming off one of, as being the season's best player last year. And then Gardner, who's been in around that All Black 15, and their skipper McAllister. So I think if Auckland can match that pack and try and dictate turns before a certain Richie Mwanga gets on the field that I think everyone's waiting for, you know, they'll be there or thereabouts, but definitely a big challenge. The one benefit for the players they've got is, you know, in terms of the conditions, they're not going to face anything nasty as, you know, sometimes you feel in Canterbury at this time of the year. So, yeah, I think evenly matched in the backs, but it'll be a big job for the Auckland pack to dominate that Canterbury side.
2: Another game I'm interested to get your thoughts on is Stag Day down at Invercargill on Saturday afternoon. Southland hosting their rivals Otago. Look, Otago for many years had a good squad and underachieved, but they were brilliant last year in winning the Ranfurly Shield and then losing the final to Canterbury. Was that a flash in the pan for the Golden O, or do you feel like they've got the squad and the necessary experience now to really be a dominant force in the NPC for a few years?
0: Yeah, look, I do, and I think it's central around Cam Miller. You know, he was massive. I must say the marketing of Stag Day is outstanding because it wasn't really a game that I'd circle on my calendar being from the North Shore of Auckland. But after the hype that's been put around it, the way the crowd gets into it, this is some sort of game. It's super exciting to watch, whether you care who wins or not. But yeah, look, for Otago, you've got Leo Willey in the pack and Cam Miller at 10. You've got the growth of Lucas Casey and Oliver Haig, Will Stoddart. Like, there's so much there to like. And then with the fire of a Nareki, again, similar to most teams that have to challenge the Canterburys and the Aucklands of NPC, it's that squad depth that will be the difference and the ability to keep players fit. If they can keep players fit and have that sort of depth throughout, you know, if you think they've got Joel Lamb and Pellegrini, and we saw what they did for Minor Pacifica this season. So it's exciting for Otago. And the run they made last year, unfortunately, won't have them as a surprise package anymore. So teams will be bringing their best week in, week out, and that'll be a true test.
1: Sunday afternoon, Hawke's Bay make their way to the capital to take on a team that were pretty poor last year in all respects, but they've got one Duplessis Kirifi on the park this weekend, and look, he could go nuclear.
0: Yeah. He's putting in some sort of training regime since missing out on the All Blacks. I think there's a post every day and he's looking more and more shredded. I don't even know if he could get any more shredded, but he seems to be able to. But he'll be a man possessed, as we always see. They've obviously made the skipper Delaney this season and Duplessis vice-captain. I'm sure that's just in case he gets pulled over to South Africa so they can keep some consistency for their squad. But again, opportunity. You know, there's quite a turnover for Wellington when you look through their team, and there's a number of debutants coming through. And I'll be really interested to see sort of how the new midfield combination of Palo and Ropata go, as well as Burgess at the back. You know, heard a lot of good things. We know how fierce that Canterbury Club Rugby, Wellington Club Rugby's system is, but they're certainly up against it against the Hawke's Bay mob that is absolutely stacked with talent. And I suppose the most exciting person most people are looking forward to seeing coming back is Harry Godfrey. He really hit a stretch for the Hurricanes and was coming into his own. His combination with Fakatava will be really crucial to see, I suppose, the Hawke's Bay machine continue as they always do at the pointy end.
2: It certainly will be. There's a couple other games here in Counties versus the Naki and Northland versus Manawatu that are good games in their own right. But James, interested to get your thoughts overall. Are you with, I guess, the majority in thinking the Red and Blacks have a squad too good to ignore when it comes to going back to back? Or do you think there's a smoky in amongst these 14 sides that could lift the trophy at the end of the season?
0: Oh, there's got to be a smoky. There has to be. Mm. It's always a competition that will bring out some new talent. There'll be new coaches putting in new systems. So I don't think it's a one-horse race. Look, they'll be there or thereabouts. There's no doubt about it. But any side's beatable on their day. And you just got to look at other teams that have been named throughout the comp. You know, you mentioned Taranaki. Even losing Josh Jacob, they've still got that depth and quality that, you know, can challenge anyone. I think Auckland's the same. We've spoken about Otago. Tasman's got enough there as well, and Bay of Plenty. It's just there's too much depth in our country to say that it's a one-horse race, in my opinion.
1: You talk about depth, but when we come to the end of October and we've got the two finalists shooting it out, what's the style of team that's required to win this competition? Is it a team, the one that plays as a team? Is it a team that's got depth and they're fit? Is it the team that's got the most X-factor players? Like, have you seen a trend over the years of the type of team that wins this competition?
0: I actually think, like, there's been a big mindset shift, and NPC's sort of always lived this way, but look, there is the depth element. Like, you've got to be able to replace. Like, it's the second part of the year, a lot of super players are banged up, so there is that element. But I think most important is the mindset of the teams to play, and that's what this comp is sort of built on. And I think obviously the big buzzword is optimism, and every sort of environment that I've poked my head into in the last few weeks, it's definitely a buzzword that everyone's trying to do and feed off, I suppose, what we saw over the July internationals. Has almost given attack coaches and players the belief that the strategy of needing to kick and play in the right parts of the field and utilise, I suppose, the aerial game is not the be-all and end-all. And I think the team that has the most courage on attack to pressure the defensive systems, but also when they falter, like the Hurricanes did, you know, even when they faltered, they didn't blink, they kept going and they kept pushing the boundaries with their attack and keeping that ball alive. So I do think the best attacking team with the most courage, even when it's not going right, will probably come out on top towards the end.
2: Just lastly, James, while we've got you, be remiss of us not to talk rugby's greatest rivalry. And look, the All Blacks hop on a plane yesterday and today. The one question I have for you is, why should New Zealanders be confident of a series victory in rugby's greatest rivalry? What gives you the confidence we can go there and get the job done?
0: Dave Rennie coached sides have a 75% win record through Super Rugby and International Rugby against South African opposition. Yeah. And I think that is a clear message that he understands where the pressure points are within the South African structures, and that certainly should give you the confidence, because the man has had a hell of a lot of success. There is not many coaches in the world that can say 75% win record against the great South African sides, and that's in a Super Rugby system when it was absolutely humming and had real challenges every week.
2: It's a brilliant stat. What a way to finish. James Parsons, really appreciate your time coming on to talk a little bit of footy with us, mate. Enjoy it all this weekend. Go well.
1: Thanks, James.
0: Yeah, pleasure, Lance. Have a great time.
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2: Welcome back in. Thanks to the great team at Kogan Mobile. We're here through to 6 o'clock after 5. We'll catch up with Adam Maho. Yeah, the young gun edge back rower from the Gold Coast Titans, who has a big job on his hands with a pretty, I guess, what would you describe them as, Millsy? You've got words inside the camp there. They'll be...
1: Who? Which camp?
2: The Warriors camp.
1: Oh, yeah. I think we'll see...
2: Angry or... bounce back? Or how would you?
1: The bounce back is
12: determined.
2: Very determined. They're nice fun.
1: But between the teeth,
2: it's a massive game.
1: It's not make or break or anything like that. But as all teams are well aware, if you finish in the top two, it's advantage you.
2: Yeah,
1: and it's game on for them to finish in the top two. And this weekend's a big pointer to that.

0: I really appreciate the attacking style of the MPC, but I'll be a little worried if teams are using Dave Rennie's approach as a license to throw the ball around from anywhere. I still think teams need to learn how to earn the right to throw the ball around, and the beauty of rugby is in the tactical side. We have to be careful. We don't forget about how to kick tactically and how to defend a kick. We could be trouble. And then the text cuts off there. Apologies. But yeah, it is a fair point. And I think the All Blacks are well aware of that too. Yeah, it's not, I know they use optimism in that, but it's not just, okay, let's go handlebars down.
1: I think with the MPC, Lash, I really enjoyed it last year.
0: Yeah.
1: But you do see in something natural more mistakes because it's a different calibre of player. So naturally there's more mistakes if you're going to compare them to the All Blacks. It's a different style of game. Through mistakes come opportunity.
0: Yeah.
1: So we do tend to see more points in games, don't we, Hennis?
0: Yes.
1: And if I was a coach or a leader in one of those teams, I'd really focus on defence, Lash. I'd make it my priority when it comes to the MPC. If you can have good defensive structures and good defensive systems, and you have players who commit, that will take you a long way in the MPC.
0: Yeah, and much as Canterbury have a great side, their defence...

0: on that, weren't you?
1: First thing I did this morning was watch the Sussex Stakes, and I appreciate the text. Yeah, the Coolmore, they a little bit of team riding going on in there, but they couldn't upset the favourite Boweko, who's on the course of being the next Frankel.
0: Certainly is. There's a good text there from Lachlan that we will get to after the top of the hour break. And some few others there too on 8833. On the other side of 5 o'clock, as I said, Adama Ho out of the Gold Coast Titans, Jared Hoyata from the Taranaki, and Finn versus Millsy to round us out in a game of Scattergories.

0: Jets looking to bounce back against the Titans side that's found some form with two straight wins. With a blockbuster clash against the top of the table Panthers waiting back home next week, getting the momentum back is more important than ever. We've got you covered with all the action, thanks to our mates at SEN. The Warriors against the Titans. Kick off 5 p.m. Saturday, live on Sport Nation.
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0: a little bit of capsicum on the side or something.
1: Yeah, you know, then obviously a bowl of milk.
0: Absolutely unreal. Hope you're enjoying your lunch, Chloe. Dinner might be the same as well.
1: Debbie Does Dallas.
0: Sorry, what?
1: Debbie Does Dallas might be R18.
2: Debbie Does Dallas is a 1978 American pornographic film.
0: It's a movie! It's three!

0: god! It's a movie and it's a man. It's glorious!
1: Oh my god!
0: Man, it's glorious!
2: I know that kid very well. He was a weak gutted dog as a kid, and he hasn't changed now. He's a weak gutted dog person now.
3: How many of these are bowlers, though? These are mostly batters, right?
4: Well, bowling's
3: can
4: very
3: be
4: tough,
3: a tough
4: thing to
3: bowler?
4: Do. No, actually, yes, boys. It actually is, boys.
5: What is the charge? Eating a meal? A succulent Chinese meal?
6: Still believing that you're as close when it comes to performance, because I they get that feeling coming off your boat.
7: Well, maybe that's the Kiwi commentator in you, mate.
6: Okay, I'll take that one on the chin. Thanks, buddy.
8: He's got one to get over. Up, over he goes. Seriously, how bloody good is the bull?
1: Welcome back into Sport Nation. Millsy and Lash here right through to 6 o'clock. Thanks to the great team at Kogan Mobile. We're about to get to Adama Ho out of the Gold Coast Titans, but before we do that, no, Henry, you're shaking your head at me. I was going to throw it to you for some headlines. Is that okay with you, bud? You ready to go?
9: If you give me 20 seconds or so,
1: okay,
9: I'll get
1: yeah,
9: it
1: no out. Dramas. We're talking to Adama Ho out of the Titans ahead of their game against the Warriors this weekend. And then we will talk to Jared Hoyata out of the Amber and Blacks, the Naki. Good side on paper. Can they make a charge at a national provincial championship? We'll find out. And then Millsy and Finn will play a game of Scattergories 2. Heavyweight battle that will be to round out the show. Plus all your texts on 8833, of which we will get to some more. But Hen is first with the headlines.
9: Yeah, Sports News Updates brought to you by Night and Day. Grab a chair pudding for just $3 every day in July at Night and Day. And as the boys talked about earlier, former New Zealand captain Stephen Fleming is expected to be appointed as England Test coach after the departure of Brendan McCullum. McCullum left earlier this month following a string of poor results, but remains in charge of England's white ball series. Former England coach Andy Flower subsequently ruled himself out of the running to replace McCullum. And as first reported by The Telegraph, Fleming has emerged as the leading candidate to succeed his former international teammate. Auckland FC have unveiled Pedro Moreira as the club's new head coach, replacing Steve Corica. Moreira was formerly the assistant manager at FC Porto and FC Shakhtar Donetsk, as well as AS Roma, working alongside the highly successful Paulo Fonseca. Auckland FC have also confirmed the makeup of their wider coaching staff, with OFC Pro League head coach Luke Casserly continuing as the club's lead assistant. Rafael Moreira joins as the lead analyst, while Nathan Sherlock and Danny Milicevic joins as the club's head of performance and goalkeeping coach, respectively. And that's your Sports News Updates, brought to you by Night and Day. Get a Cordon Bleu for just $3 every Tuesday in July at Night and Day.
1: Brilliant. Thanks for that, Henners.
10: Hey, just one thing to add a little bit more weight to Stephen Fleming potentially being coach of the English cricket test team.
1: Mm-hmm.
10: Flem actually played a lot of county cricket. He captained Middlesex.
1: Yep.
10: And he also captained the Nottinghamshire Outlaws.
1: Oh, yeah.
10: Won a title. Division One county team with Nottingham, so he's got a very good understanding of the county scene, right, which I think helps and goes a long way. I thought I'd just add that in.
1: Yeah, no, and that's what you do, Kyle. That's what you're here to do. You add value.
10: Yep.
1: And are very, very good at it.
10: That's right.
1: Yeah. But game of Scattergories coming up.
10: Oh, okay.
1: You need to be dialed in for that. You know, you're on a string of outs at the moment.
10: Yeah, I'm down and out at the minute.
1: And you've wanted to put a wee lamb to the slaughter in the form of Finn James.
10: No, I like Finn Balls, but it was just up and about last week in my defeat.
0: No, I wasn't.
10: In my defeat.
0: How?
10: In my defeat. And I just thought, well, let's put him on the chopping block.
0: Yeah, Millsy, I feel like I'm always up and about when it comes to Scattergories, and I'll give Lash the same treatment if he has the performances that you do as well. Sorry, Dan. So, Millsy, let's not put me on the chopping block. But

0: Regardless, I am ready to take you on and probably just hopefully be my debut on the Scattergory. So
1: you do have
0: I
1: to
0: might
1: front
0: be rusty.
1: Up. I got you do front. Have to front
0: I'm fronting.
1: Up.
0: I'm going to be there. My debut on the station as a Scattergory's player. It would be embarrassing for you with the amount of games under the belt and the experience for you to drop a game.
2: There's a bit of pressure both ways, mate. No
3: this
2: mistake.
3: This is true.
2: Lachlan says, hey, lads, was listening to an Aussie rugby podcast a week or so back and they really did put the boot into the rugby's greatest rivalry tag for South Africa and New Zealand. Question, is the name too much mayo or do you think it's fair game?
3: It's just the same as the Ashes when it comes to the cricket. They talk that series up like they're the only two teams that play test cricket.
2: Yeah. Oh, no, yeah, okay, that's fair. But as a, all jokes aside, I know it's obviously marketing spin and all that. Do you think it is rugby's greatest rivalry?
3: Yes.
2: Yeah.
3: Do you?
2: I think it's definitely our greatest rivalry.
3: The Bledisloe gained legs when South Africa weren't playing international sport. So that was
2: right.
3: The trophy to play for, wasn't it, through the 80s and well, 90 and 91 until 92. So that took, and Australia became very good as well when it came to the Bledisloe, obviously not in the last 20-odd years. But without question, the old foes are the Springboks and the All Blacks. I don't know how you could disagree with that.
2: Yeah. I mean, what would be the other big rivalry? The Calcutta Cup, England-Scotland, I guess is a big rivalry, but outside of that, it'd probably be Australia-New Zealand.
3: Yeah, I honestly cannot think of yeah, anything else, to be honest.
2: I mean, of course, it's great rivalries, you know, like Ireland, Scotland.
3: Yeah.
2: I mean, even nowadays, us and the Irish is getting up there. But in terms of, like, history, yeah, it's tough to go past.
3: Well, notoriously, they're the two best teams.
2: I think, yeah, you're right. Just struggling to get through to Aotearoa out of the Gold Coast Titans. Hopefully doing plenty of prep and plenty of analysis on the Warriors.
0: You really are just a big Warriors hater. The biggest I've ever met. He said he can't stand them.
3: He doesn't like Aucklanders.
4: Hello, is this up?
2: Oh, it sounds like Henry's. Yeah, yep. Beautiful. Got him on the line. Yeah, look, everyone knows I don't particularly like the Warriors, but I think it'll be a fantastic game. It shapes as an exciting game, for sure. The Gold Coast play a great brand of footy, that is for sure. And one man that plays very, very good footy on the edge for the Gold Coast Titans. His name is Adam Aho and he joins us now. Adam, really appreciate your time joining Sport Nation over here in New Zealand, mate, ahead of a big game against the Warriors. Welcome into you. My first question to you, mate, is Josh Hannay, as a coach, seems to be getting some good footy out of you boys as a unit at the moment. You play pretty good footy the last few weeks, but how do you guys feel placed as a football club going into this weekend against the Warriors? No, Henry's shaking my head telling me he's now dropped off.
1: Yeah, he has just dropped off there, okay. Unfortunately.
2: Well, you execute your role and give him a call back, and then I'll fire pretty much the same question to him. And just while we do that, this texter said, I always struggle with England commentators, Nasser and Vaughan, etc. They're pretty tough on the mic, but haven't seen them willing to put up their hand to help England cricket or the ECB, not reaching out to them to get them back on track. But I genuinely think Flem will succeed. He's managed some big personalities at Chennai.
3: I like the second half of the text. I like listening to Nasser Hussain and Mike Atherton. I feel like they give good analysis as commentators.
2: But do you see what that text is saying, though? Like Vaughan and Nasser happy to take pot shots, but
3: a lot of people in media take pot shots.
2: Yeah, it's true.
3: It's a very easy place to be is to take pot shots, but not many people actually put their hand up to take control, right?
2: Well, that's what that text is saying. You know, I mean, it's easy to sit back on a podcast or on the commentary mic and say where they're going wrong. Yeah, I know. But how about provide some answers and provide some solutions too, or some options in the way forward instead of just pointing out where they think
3: it's
2: going wrong.
3: That's what they do. That's what all of media do.
2: And you do that too.
3: No, I'm changing the landscape of media, Lash.
2: You are. 10 minutes after five here on Sport Nation. Let's get across the pond now and rejoin Adam Aho from the Gold Coast Titans. Adam, you just dropped off before. I don't know how much you got of my question, but I was asking you just how well placed the Gold Coast Titans are going into this weekend's fixture against the Warriors, because you're playing some pretty good footy at the moment, mate. Welcome in.
5: Nah, thank you. Thanks for having me. Yeah, obviously going all right at the moment. Couple wins on the trot, but

0: Yeah, sort of means nothing if we don't get the job done this weekend. So it'll be a good game. Obviously, Lars coming off a loss, and I'm sure they'll be quite motivated to get after us. So yeah, looking forward to the battle.
1: Adam, let's strip it back. The Warriors just beat the Dragons. You beat the Dragons by 20 points, so that means you're at least beating the Warriors by 20.
0: No, I'm not sure about that. Hopefully we just get the win. I don't really mind how much why, but to be fair, the Dragons, they're quite overlooked team, I think. Underlooked. I think they're a pretty good team, but I just don't think people are giving them the flowers they deserve. But, good win on the weekend. Just hopefully can back up that effort again, eh?
1: Do you think this is a bad time to be meeting the Warriors? Obviously, just touched on that performance of theirs against the Dragons, where they're a touch flat. The Doggies ran one through them last weekend. Some are demanding a bounce back from the Warriors and to have the bit between their teeth. So do you think this is like a potentially a bad time to play the Warriors, or on the flip coin to that, a good time?
0: I think for us it doesn't really matter. I think it just matters about us. We know they're a quality team, and they're probably going to go a bit harder, which is probably what we want. We want the best of them, so there's no real excuse. But, like I said, we're really keen to just go after and get a couple more wins, hopefully. So, it'll be a good battle in the middle, I think. So I think that's where the game will be won, through the ruck. And, just looking forward to get after it, eh?
2: Adam, if we could just look back at kind of the last sort of month's body of work from the Gold Coast Titans. You had a good win over the Penrith Panthers. Arguably, you should have beaten the Melbourne Storm. A couple of calls probably went against you there. You beat the Manly Seagulls and you touched up the Dragons. What's gone right sort of the last month or so from a Gold Coast Titans point of view? What area of the game do you guys reckon you're nailing at the moment?
0: I think just our prep and training. Obviously led by T, Tino, Moe, even Curtis Moran. It's sort of an iron sharpens iron, and I think we're starting to get the fruits for that. So just going after, going after each other in training, I think is helping us really well. And obviously the inclusion of Zane since he's debuted, I think, everyone's starting to see the freak he is and that he's going to be. So, good to be running off his hip as well. And, keen as, eh?
1: Adam, talking about iron, for you personally, defence, geez, you've been excellent this year. You've had a great year, only the 26 appearances, so early stages in your career. You're making line breaks, line break assists, you're scoring tries. When you started the season, what was perhaps some of the goals that personally you were wanting to achieve this year?
0: I'm not too sure if you guys have seen it, but I actually wasn't in the runnings for round one. I was sort of second. Second and second tittle, but obviously had quite good trials, and then I sort of had a good month or two of training. Just I think changing my attitude to training and trying to get better. I was quite reserved, and then had a few good chats with my manager, my parents, and just decided I got to go after it. And then obviously had some little goals. Obviously playing consistent footy, and hopefully getting the crack in the Kiwi squad is something I'm definitely passionate about, representing my family. So those two things probably, but honestly, I just want to put my best foot forward for the club, for Titans, and just do my job, eh?
2: Well, that's brilliant to hear when it comes to the Kiwis, because there was a bit of chat in our office earlier on this afternoon, wondering where your allegiance lies. So you're full steam ahead when it comes to a Kiwis, and hopefully Stacey Jones taps you on the shoulder going forward to a World Cup.
0: Yeah, full black and white in our house. But honestly, it would be a dream come true if I can get the tap from Stace. But just trying to give my best effort to the Titans at the moment. Just hopefully we can go on a bit of a run home, eh?
2: For sure, because you definitely have the talent in the squad to do it. A question I'm interested to know is, I know you spoke about having a word with your manager and your parents and about where you want your footy to head. And now, as you say, you started off maybe on the outer at the Titans. Now you're well and truly one of the first names on the team sheet, such as the footy you're playing. Talk to us about Josh Hannay and the influence he's had on you so far this season.
0: He's huge, eh? Honestly, he's got a good balance with me. I think he knows when I can have a laugh, and he knows when to sort of tell me to shut up and just switch on, sort of thing. But honestly, he's been huge, bruh.

0: I can't give him enough reps. He's been huge in my development. Even as a person, he's huge for me. Definitely don't think I'd be, you know, playing the kind of footy I am without him. He's given me a license to sort of not play however I want, but back my skills and just be an aggressive type of player, I think. So he's been huge in sort of the form I'm playing at the moment.
1: Adam, on your development, you're 21 years of age. We've seen a real shift in the style of rugby league, in particular this year, how fast it is. So the older props in the competition tend to be the bigger fellas, but perhaps the body shapes and the size of forwards moving forward in years to come may be slightly different to the older props in the scene at the moment. Are you having, I guess, conversations with your fitness trainers and the people sort of developing you, perhaps the type of fitness you need and the body shape you need that might be different from old school to where it is now with how fast the game is?
0: Yeah, 100%. It's something that I've always sort of struggled with growing up. I've always been quite big, but strength and conditioning guys are pretty good with me. I've come a long way since when I first come in. I was pretty overweight when I first come in and quite lazy, but I think that's the next step for me, just being a bit more professional. My sleep, obviously, my food, and just taking that to the next level. I think it'll help me heaps, eh?
2: Adam Aho out of the Gold Coast Titans joining us. Adam, what do the Titans need to get right on field this weekend to ensure they come away with the 2 points? What area of the game do you think is going to take your biggest effort?
0: That's a good question, bro. Put me on the spot. I think through the middle. Obviously, everyone sees the threats New Zealand have. Even on the edges, you know, you got Leka. Jacob is playing some good footy, but I think led through Fish and Mitchie Barnett, even Aaron to that extent, he's been killing it for the last couple of years. But I think if we can just get in the grind, and play that set to set footy, we're quite a fit team, I think. So I think if we can just do that, we've got a lot of freaks in our team who can break the game open whenever we need them to. So yeah, it's just about repeat efforts, I think. Just winning the grind, eh?
2: Yeah, speaking of freaks, one guy I'm keen to get your thoughts on and a little bit of insight on is Jaden Campbell. He's a talented footballer like you wouldn't believe. The things he can do on a footy field is unbelievable. It kind of feels like there's other halves and 5-8s in the competition that get talked about a little bit more than Jaden Campbell when, things he's capable of. Talk us through, what he does when it comes to his preparation and just how good he is and potentially still could be.
0: Yeah, he's, honestly, brother, he's helped my journey a lot since I've come in. He's taken me under his wing a lot, and he's even a halfback and he's still just giving me tips on anything, eh? Outside of life, him and Phil Sami, I think, have been huge for me. Mm-hmm. I think for us, all of us young boys, they're always there for us, especially off the field whenever we're going through something or just want to yarn or just have a joke. Those two have been huge, but yeah, honestly, everyone's finally seeing what JC can do. He's a freaky man, but he's a great fella. He's a good lad, eh?
1: Hey, you have a couple of big personalities who are involved in the ownership of the Titans, Gordon Tallis and Matty Johns. Do you cross paths with them at all?
0: Yeah, we've seen Gordy in our sheds a couple of times. Matty Johns has come down to our trainings a couple of times. And his son, Cooper Johns, is always on the drink when we get a win. So it's pretty cool to see them, like, coming down. But, obviously they're legends of the game, mate. So it's pretty cool to see them being involved with the club.
2: Adam, the Gold Coast Titans this year have played 18, they've won 6, but I'm interested to get your thoughts on what's potentially maybe your guys' biggest work on, or what do you think you're not quite getting right? Because, you know, you look at the squad, like you said, Mo and Tino are origin props up front, yourself and Beau Fermor are great athletes in the second row, then you got young Zane Harrison alongside the superstar and Jaden Campbell, AJ Brimson, Fifita, Kenny at the back. Like, there's just so much talent in the Gold Coast Titans that it kind of feels like you should be higher up the ladder. So what do you think is your biggest work on as a football club at the moment?
0: I think we're quite a young team.
2: Yep.
0: I think our averaging age is about 22 or something around that, so we're quite young. So I think just the more reps we get in with each other and learning off each other and just, I think being a sponge, everyone. I still hear, you know, Tino and Mo asking questions to each other or even us younger boys on what they need from us as leaders. So I think if we can just, I think if we can keep this group together, which is something we've had a chat about, I think we can build something really special here, eh?
1: One-on-one battles, who's the hardest player you've played against this season?
0: I'm not too sure if you guys watched the game, but I had to go up against Simi Sasangi, and he scored two tries on me, and I ended up getting hooked up on that game, so probably that game for us.
2: We'll chalk up that one as a learning experience. Well, Aramaho, mate, really appreciate this chat and the insight into yourself as a footballer and, of course, the Gold Coast Titans, and fingers crossed you continue on your good form and we see you in Kiwis colours later on in the year in the World Cup. Mate, really appreciate it. You go well.
0: Thank you. Have a good day, eh? Cheers, boys.
1: Thanks, Adama. Good man.
2: Aramaho there out of the Gold Coast Titans ahead of their game against the Warriors. We'll take a break and be back on the other side. Millsy and Lash here on Sport Nation.
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2: Yeah, fast approaching 5:30 here on Sport Nation. Millsy and Lash with you through to 6 o'clock. About to continue on our NPC head coach's chat very, very shortly. It was a good chat with young Adam Maho. Sounds like a good young kid. He's a great athlete.
3: I like him. I like him a lot.
2: As a busy back end of the year, he could force his way into what is a jam-packed Kiwis side for the World Cup, but he's a good player and we'll watch him with interest this weekend for the Gold Coast Titans. But time now to continue on our NPC head coach's chat and joined by the head coach of the Amber and Blacks down there in the Naki. His name is Jared Hoyata. And Jared, really appreciate your time, mate. Welcome in. First question we've been asking all our NPC head coaches is these short pre-seasons. How do you guys go about it down there in Naki country to get everyone on the same page, up and ready to go and come out of the blocks running? Welcome in, mate.
4: Yeah, thanks for having me, lads. You're not wrong, mate. It's a hell of a lot different to up the road with the Chiefs, where you've got about a 2-3 month build in. We've got 2-3 weeks. So my old mate Barnsley, the old master, stitched me up too. So we've only had one preseason game that he organised. So we just had a hit out against Wellington on the weekend. So it's a bit of a whirlwind, but we're hopefully good to go this weekend.
3: So Jared, what is the focus then over the last couple of weeks? Is it lots of training, is trying to get your skill set right? Is it trying to build a team culture? Like, what part is the most important part?
4: A bit of both. Team culture is massive for us here. So we, the first week, we had a bit of a scenario hit out, and then up in the two copper club rooms for a few beers and a bit of culture, a bit of team building. So that's a huge part of it. It's something that I enjoyed when coming through the ranks as a young fella. It's probably died off a little bit, but I really enjoy that side of the game. So there's no faster way, in my eyes, to get guys closer together than having a few beers together and having a bit of fun. So we did that first week, got that out of the way, and then it's the other thing with the Naki, mate, is we've got a really experienced crew that's been together for a long time. So the rugby stuff, it's come together pretty quickly.
2: Jared, I'm just thinking off the top of my head here quickly. Would I be right in saying you would be the only NPC head coach that's actually also involved as an assistant at Super Rugby level?
4: I know there have been a few in the past, but yeah. I'm not sure at the moment. My mate at the Chiefs, obviously, Marty Burke, did it for a while. There's been a number of guys that have done it in the past, but I'm not sure this year.
2: Well, I guess my question is to you then, how have you gone, you know, with that workload and the planning aspect? Did that, I presume, only come about and Naki had to pivot with the Barnsley-Rennie stuff in the middle of the year? Explain to us how all that kind of went down.
4: Yeah, it did. It wasn't planned. I was coming back to be assistant coach again, which I was keen to do, but when the old master got the call up to the black jersey, then they just asked if I'd step in and take that role. I was really lucky because the real point of difference we've got here is the work we put into the club players.
2: Mm-hmm.
4: Barnsley back here doing that. So when he got called up, I was very lucky and fortunate that Leo Crowley stepped up and said that he'd take over that role with the boys back here while I was away at Super. And then Brad Cooper is another one that's been in our. I've been coaching here for a long time, and he's down at the Hurricane, so it's kind of allowed us to keep going with Super. Since then, Brad's actually picked up a contract overseas, so I've got a couple of new assistants with me this year.
3: And how's the squad looking? Do you have a fit squad? Because some of the teams do, and some of the teams have a few injuries already. So a bit of a quick summation on how the squad's looking.
4: Pretty good, first time of the year, to be honest, touch wood. Big Kenny Naholo was a late scratching last week, just with a wee niggle. He's a bit of a Ferrari, mate. He needs to be running on all cylinders. So we kind of pulled him as a bit of a precaution.

0: So he's out again this week, which is a bit of a shame because he's a bit of a cheat code at NPC level. But Willem Ratu, young local boy, he's been outstanding for us the last couple of years. He gets his shot and gets a chance to stand up.
1: I'm interested to pick up more on your comments around Barnsley and the Naki and the involvement there in club footy being a real point of difference, because I have heard that from people down your ways about, I guess, the involvement and I guess the synergy from club footy to NPC that the Naki union has. Like, is that a real focus for you guys? Because we get a lot of texts here into this radio show about the disconnect between some of the unions and club land, and it sounds like Barnsley and you guys as a union do a bloody good job in that space.
0: Yeah, it's something that we pride ourselves on. Barnsley would always say that all three of us were available to any clubs Tuesday and Thursday training, so they just had to message us or give us a call and we'd be available. Obviously, in recent years with Super Rugby, me and myself and Coops have been out of that, but for a long time, with all three of us going to different clubs every week to try and help out, we pick from our local competition. I think we've got the highest record of players that have actually played club or come through the systems here, which is pretty cool. And we put a massive emphasis on our wider training group, so those boys are training throughout. We leave them alone for the second round of club, so they can just go back and be fully dedicated to their clubs. But the first round of club, they're coming in, and we're putting a lot of work into the academy boys and our club boys to try and pull them up to the level of super boys when they come back.
2: Hey, I'm sure the setup is a lot different with the Chiefs to what you've got at Taranaki. So what's your role as head coach? Are you just overseeing your assistant coach, or are you the assistant coaches, or are you playing a bit more of an active role when it comes to perhaps strike play or forward play?
0: Yeah, a lot more active at NPC because you only have three coaches. You know, Super Rugby, you have the luxury of having about six coaches. About 30 analysts and the rest of it. So there's a lot more hands-on back at this level, and obviously I've got a couple of new assistants coming in, so there's a bit of work upskilling those guys too and helping them out, helping them find their feet. But in terms of my role, I'm still just a forwards coach and looking after the contact and everything forwards. I just wanted to keep that portfolio because that's my portfolio after the Chiefs, so I wanted to stay sharp in that area.
1: Yeah, nice. A name that'll perk up a lot of people when they look at the Naki team sheet is Seta Tamanivalu. The former All Black finds his way back home. I mean, it's always cool seeing you know, these great players that have given a lot to New Zealand rugby find their way back, you know, kind of towards the back end of their careers. How did that come about with Seta? And he's obviously still got it.
0: Yeah, that's right. He's a good mate of mine. Played together for a few seasons back in the day. And he's a legend. He's someone that's come here from the islands, come over, come into our academy first year out of school, and then just really immersed himself in Taranaki. So every year, when he was earning millions of yen playing in Japan, every time he came back, he'd always want to try and come and train with us. He always wanted to come back and play, which is awesome. So he's finding that opportunity this year. So he's already, you know, sharing his experience and helping out our younger players, so it's awesome.
1: And another couple of guys I'm keen to get your thoughts closer to your area of expertise is the Saar brothers. We have a few people text into this show telling us about the bright talents that they are, and I saw one of them even into All Blacks training during the Nations Championship. Can you just enlighten us a little bit more on the Saar brothers?
0: Yeah, mate, they've got a pretty high ceiling. It's become a bit of a lock factory, Taranaki. There's three All Black locks at the moment. With Lordy, Toops and Barrett. And then, I think Big Fitty Saar is not too far away from adding his name to that rank as well. Just massive men. I think Jaden's about 124 clicks at the moment, and Fitty's about the same. In the gym, they smash all the metrics and all the records in the gym. Here and of the Chiefs, and then the best thing about them, I find, is that they're really good men, really intelligent. They're over all of their detail, and man, they can bang bodies. They hurt a few of the Wellington boys last week, that's for sure.
2: Hey, Jared, I just want to go back to one of your earlier answers when you talked about team building. It certainly made me feel like I like to have been part of your team building sessions over the last couple of weeks. But going through Canterbury.

0: Taranaki, the Chiefs, the Highlanders, Cardiff Blues, North Harbour, Montpellier, and obviously New Zealand Maldives. Which of those teams had the best team building and maybe social side of things?
1: Yeah, I think I've listened to a few of your conversations with Wheeler, mate, and I think you would have fit in perfectly at Taranaki. My first year coming in, I was the youngest in the pack, and Paul Fish Tito was the captain. So he took me under his wing. There were guys like Andrew Hoare floating around.
0: Dangerous.
1: Yeah, there was plenty. There was plenty of off-field antics that went on. But you become pretty tight, as you know, with all that kind of ground.
0: Yeah.
1: And it's just enjoyable to be around. So I just try to keep a little bit of that old school going on in the current crew.
0: Love it.
2: And just lastly, Jared, we just had a text in saying, Jared never stepped back on the physical side as a player and did not mind the odd punch-up. Look, obviously, the punching might get the boys in trouble more so than it did back when you were playing, but is that something you really like to install in the teams you coach, that winning the physical battle and just bringing that edge to each and every game?
1: You can't quite do it how I used to back in the days. Watching these days, too many cameras and the TMO doesn't help with how I used to play, but it's definitely like set piece dominance is a massive thing here. You've probably seen our scrum and our maul in recent years has been top in both categories, and I think that kind of goes a long way to winning competitions. 2023, when we did win, it was off the back of exactly that, a dominant scrum and a dominant maul. So and the physicality side of things, having guys that can dominate the advantage line on both sides of the ball is, you got a long way to winning. And like you spoke about Setter, having big backs that can get over the advantage line and dominate physically. Rugby hasn't changed too much. If you can get over the advantage line and get quick ball, you're on, you're a long way to winning.
2: You certainly are, and hopefully we see plenty of that from the Taranaki and the Amber and Blacks this year. Mate, we really appreciate you taking some time to chat to us this evening ahead of a big NPC campaign. All the best and go well.
1: Thanks, lads. Appreciate it.
0: Thanks, Jared. Good man.
2: Jared Hoyata there from the Naki ahead of round one of the NPC starting this weekend. We will take a break, come back on the other side of it, thanks to the team at Kogan Mobile, and go head-to-head in a game of Scattergories, Finn versus Millsy to round out the show. Don't go anywhere.
3: The Warriors have a point to prove after last week's disappointing 12-point loss to the Bulldogs. Now they head to the Gold Coast looking to bounce back against the Titans side that's found some form with two straight wins. With a blockbuster clash against the top-of-the-table Panthers waiting back home next week, getting the momentum back is more important than ever. We've got you covered with all the action thanks to our mates at SEN. The Warriors against the Titans. Kick-off 5 p.m. Saturday live on Sport Nation.
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12: Certainly is, but it's not Millsy versus Lash in a game of scattergrees. Today it is Finn versus Millsy because Finn has been quite outspoken when it comes to Millsy's scattergrees ability, so he's got to walk the talk now and take him on head-to-head. Scattergories, of course, the game we play, but now we play scrambled scattergories where it's a different letter for each question, okay? So I'll give you the letter and then the question. Sound all right?
13: Yep.
12: Points for alliteration, double points, triple points, you know the rules, boys. Once you use one word with that letter, you can't use it again. Rightio. Starting now, the letter is B, and I want a capital city.
13: Brussels.
12: Brussels. Finballs. Hen, is your counting score, please, mate?
13: It's quick.
12: Brussels, well done, Finn. Rightio, question two. The letter is L, and I want, with less than 10 caps, an All Black.
13: Luke Romano?
12: No.
13: Good guess.
12: Very good guess. We'll just get our Googles at the ready here too as well, Henners. I'm pretty sure Luke Romano played less.
13: Lima Sopwanga?
14: Luke McAllister?
12: Oh, there's good guesses here, gents. You know, 31 for Romano. Lima could be a... Nah, he played more than that, I think.
13: Luke McAllister would be more than 10.
14: Liam Barry.
12: Liam Barry.
13: That'd probably be right.
14: I think he played one test.
13: There you go.

0: Well, that would certainly do it, Kyle.
1: I think.
0: I'll just double check. Liam Barry. He played one test for New Zealand, correct?
1: Against Scotland?
2: Yeah, Lima would have been more than 10.
0: Yeah, Lima was 16.
2: Damn, I was close though.
0: Yeah, no, nah, not bad, Finn. Rightio, one all. Boys, the letter is G, and I need a TV show.
1: Goodies.
2: Grey's Anatomy. Ah!
0: Goodies? I don't, like, yeah, I've never heard of it, so I'll just have
1: to... Someone passed away, like, literally 3 days ago. It's from, like, back in the day.
0: Oh, yeah, sitcom?
1: So, yeah. Someone literally passed away.
2: It's just called Goodies?
1: 2-3 days ago.
0: It's called The Goodies.
2: I said Grey's Anatomy.
0: Yeah.
1: Oh.
0: Yeah. On Technicat, what do you reckon, Henners?
3: Well, what have we been going? I haven't played in ages, so what have we been going with the rules with the?
0: Yeah.
2: Yeah, it's a good point.
3: You've got to go back to what you've last done the rules, because I don't remember.
0: Yeah, I have to give that to Fimbles, because it starts with G. That's all I can go on.
3: Okay.
0: Rightio, the letter is C. And I need a sports team.
2: Crusaders.
1: The Crusaders? Chicago Bears.
2: Yeah, fair. Give it to them.
0: No.
2: Is it the Crusaders?
0: Well, it's on the table. It just says Crusaders. It doesn't say the.
3: When you search up Crusaders, it says the. It doesn't say the, sorry. Yeah. It says just Crusaders.
0: I just have to Thank be you. Fair, Millsy. That's Thank all you. I can be.
1: 4-1 or 3-1?
2: 3-1.
0: 3-1, yep. Starting with M for... Marshmallow, I need a US state.
2: Maryland.
0: Would you say Maryland? Maryland?
1: You're very quick, Finnballs.
3: Finn was just before Millsy, but I didn't hear what either said.
2: Maryland.
1: I said Memphis.
0: Yeah.
3: Finn was
2: Memphis
3: first.
2: A state? I don't even think Memphis
0: is
2: Memphis a state.
0: No, Memphis is in Tennessee.
1: Yeah. Those two.
3: 4-1.
2: Jesus. Maryland's a state, eh?
1: Yeah. Very good, Finn.
0: Yep. Okay. Restart the undertones, please, Henners. The letter is A. And I need a sports ground.
2: Augusta
1: Park.
0: Yeah, no, I won't take Augusta.
2: Okay.
0: It's not a sports ground. Athletic Park. Yeah.
2: Yeah. Well, is it still a thing? Nah, give it to him.
1: Well, Augusta's not a sports ground.
2: No, Athletic Park's no longer exists, but it still is a sports stadium.
0: Yeah, I didn't say formal or current, that's fair. So we'll give that to Kyle. 4-2. Okay, the letter is T, and I need a New Zealand town.
2: Timaru.
1: What'd you say?
2: Timaru.
0: Oh, I don't know. Did you say that correctly?
2: Timaru.
0: Okay, rightio. We'll give that to Fimbles.
1: I don't quite hear what he said.
3: Well, he didn't first, but then...
0: Yeah. What did you say, Kyle?
1: I was going to say Timaru.
3: Yeah, but he didn't say anything until...
1: I pulled out.
3: Yeah, you did.
0: We have to give it to Fimbles then.
2: Stumbled. No, he didn't. My brain was working faster than my mouth.
0: Rightio.
3: 5-2.

0: Rosa Parks.
1: Rosie?
2: Rosa Parks. Finn just a little bit too quick.
1: You're not accepting... Was I not clear?
3: I was first, no.
2: No, no.
0: Finn was well in first.
2: Yeah.
1: You're very, this feels like another stitch up. But anyway, you're very, very fast, Finn.
2: Rightio. The letter is F, and I need a New Zealand sports ground.
3: Foreside Bus Stadium.
2: Jeepers. It's too good for Finballs. I did not see this going that way, to be fair. Finballs. Rightio. The letter is C, and I need a sports brand.
3: Callaway.
2: Well done, Finballs.
1: What's the score?
0: It's 8-2.
1: Wow. Jeez, you are very fast, Finn.
2: Rightio. Question 11. The letter is B, and I need a beer.
1: Browns. Budweiser.
2: Yeah, nice, yeah. Millsy. Rightio, 8-3. Okay, the letter is P, and I need famous dead people.
1: Peter Parker.
2: Is he real?
1: No, he's an umpire. That's Peter Plumlee Walker.
2: Okay.
1: Peter Plumlee Walker.
2: Are they definitely dead?
1: I'm pretty sure he is.
3: Who is that?
1: He's a cricket umpire, isn't he?
3: Is he famous?
1: Well, there's a drinking game about him.
2: Yeah, he's dead.
3: Is he famous?
1: Well, for cricketers, he is.
2: Oh, is that
1: Peter Plumlee Walker is
0: I would give that.
2: Yeah. That was the famous story, wasn't it?
1: It's a famous story, okay. Yeah.
0: We're going to have to get going here, lads.
3: Okay, score.
1: Right,
3: score.
1: That was a double banger.
0: 8-5, Finn.
2: 8-5. Rightio. Number 14. The letter is W. I need current Super Rugby players.
1: Wallace Atifi.
2: Oh. Well done. 8-6. Rightio. The letter is S, and I need current cricketers.
1: Stephen Fleming. Oh, Steve Smith.
2: Oh! What's the score?
3: It's 8-all.
2: 8-all.
3: Oh, my God. Oh, my God.
2: Question 15? Is it? Yeah, 15. No, 13, sorry. Question 13. I need, starting with letter H, a crime.
3: Hate crime. No. Hanging someone?
1: H is homicide.
2: Yeah.

0: famous dead athlete?
1: Shane Warne.
0: One of the great comebacks.
2: Is that 8-1 down or 8-2? Oh,
3: I will see myself out.
2: He is very fast.
3: See myself out. They
2: very fast.
0: That there is superb. Superb. We're going to take a break, and on the other side, we'll come back and wrap the show and tell you what's on breakfast. But Kyle Mills.

0: and obviously like to get the silver in the 2IM and then to back it up and do the gold in the Turner Butterfly was a pretty special feeling. So look, yeah, can't complain at all of the week of swimming that I've just had.
1: Thanks to Betcher. 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
8: Oh, welcome back. Millsy's just coming down from cloud nine after that Scattergories comeback and the text machine. Kyle Mills is a good footballer. KD Mills back from the dead, says another one. A Halberg comeback for the black cap, Kyle Mills.
9: Yeah.
8: And then someone said a hate crime is technically a crime. We did Google that. Nowadays, racism, homophobia and anti-Semitism are all grouped under a hate crime. So probably hard done by their thimbles, but valiant.
10: That's all right.
8: Valiant effort there. That was impressive. And maybe you took your foot off the gas.
10: I did.
8: And Millsy came from the clouds.
10: Well done, Millsy. Well done.
9: Respect
10: well
9: to Finballs, though. Yeah. He was very fast.
8: Very fast.
9: I thought I was quick on the Ronda Rousey, but not quick enough.
8: Not quick enough. Rosa Parks was a great shout. Anywho, been a pleasure to have your company throughout the show today. Thank you, Finn. Thank you, Henners, on your Millsy. We'll be back to do it all again tomorrow. Breakfast from 6 with a stellar lineup. Be sure to tune in.
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17: Yes, so welcome back into another episode, and a little bit different this week. We've got Mitch James joining us, and Mitch, there's so much to talk about again.
18: There is. It was a great round of footy, Pip, and it's a pleasure to be here on Six Again. I feel like I've got the call up. It's on debut for the Warriors, so I'm very excited, and yeah, there's plenty to talk about, that's for sure.
17: Yes, another great round. So let's get into tackle one. The

0: About the Sharks, they finally got their first win of the season, and they really showed that they were up for it from the get-go.
1: Yeah, against a good Raiders side who surprised a lot of people with that victory over the Warriors, and not only a victory, a pretty comprehensive one. So it's quite hard to gauge where every other team is results-wise, apart from the top two, obviously, with the Roosters and Broncos. But I thought Jada Taylor at the back there for the Sharks was very impressive. She bombed a try, but other than that, she was everywhere, very impressive. And yeah, I'm excited to see what the Sharks team can do, because like we said, the Raiders had proved a lot of people wrong. And yeah, it's really anyone's guess who's going to take that third, fourth, fifth spot as well.
0: Yeah, and I think you hit the nail on the head there. There's just that a little bit of separation between the top two teams, but it was good to see a team what's been in the grand final, of course, just a couple of seasons ago, finally pick up that win. I thought Casey Staples was really good too there. It was still probably going to be a close game, I reckon, until Jordan Preston went in the bin for the Raiders, but they took full advantage of having that player down.
1: Yeah, and I thought the execution of the Raiders was just a little bit left to be wondering. Like, they were in the game, they finished strong. Mackenzie Wickie was very, very, very unlucky, and I'm sure we'll talk about that at length, excuse the pun. But it was, the execution for me was just not there. It actually reminded me of the Warriors against the Bulldogs in the men's comp. They were very, very even, both the Sharks and the Raiders, but it just came down to execution in the end. The Raiders, yeah, they'll be wanting to play this next game pretty quickly and turn it around, I reckon.
0: Yeah, they will. And Quincy Dodd, look, had some really good moments there too.
1: Definitely.
0: For the Sharks. It'll be interesting with this week's game, which we'll talk about a little later, just to see if they can go on with this momentum now, the Sharks. But considering they didn't have the likes of Tiana Penatani there as well,
1: huge.
0: I thought they did well to get that win.
1: Yeah, I like the fact that you mentioned Quincy Dodd. I thought out of acting half, she was everywhere. And the support lines were there. Linking up with Jada Taylor, that they are the danger for that Sharks team without, was it Tiana in there in the centres as well. So I'm really looking forward to seeing how the Sharks can build from this. And the Raiders bounce back as well. That's the thing about this comp so far this year. Not only has it levelled up in terms of the general play, the shape, but there's so much to play for in that middle third of the table. And I'm really, really, really excited to see. And I guess we can go on to that second game with the Cowboys and the Titans. The Titans, they are my smoky. They were very impressive. Tegan Levi, Lauren Brown,
0: Jamie Chapman.
1: I mean, we all know what she can do. Yeah. State of Origin representative, Australian representative. Indy Bostock with some really nice footwork on the outside to finish a couple tries as well. They are going to have the Warriors in trouble this week, I reckon. And the Cowboys, they're in big, big strife.
0: Yeah, we'll get to the Cowboys. They're unfortunately sitting in the ugly spot, but I agree completely. They dominated possession against them. They were completed high. They only missed 14 tackles overall there. And I have to shout out to Lauren Brown. She's known for a kicking game. She set up a few tries. But defensively, she had 23 tackles and didn't miss one. So it just shows, and you go through most of them actually, the numbers were up there. Tegan Levi's numbers up there. I think she missed no tackles. There was just one that had no impact. It shows the whole team are gelling together, not only on attack but defence as well.
1: Yeah, I think the rest of the comp has to think, watch out for this lot. They were very impressive. And as a half, to not miss a single tackle and get stuck into 23, very impressive. But we got to talk about Tegan for a second. I think probably, barring one or two performances that went around, and we'll talk about that with our Dally M points, this girl has not played much rugby league and has come into the elite comp in the world and is tearing up in a side that not many people gave that much hope. It's so fun to watch her just express herself on the field. I feel like that's the word. She's expressing herself, playing touch footy in a way, cut out passes, right on the money for tries. It's just fun to watch.
0: Yeah, breaks them open, just always there too. And even, I think there was one where they got a runaway and she was the one woman you see in shot suddenly trying to tackle them and stop the tries. Like, she was just everywhere. And you have to give a big shout out to her. And then we move on to the Warriors, and they are in the good because they did manage to snare that win. They almost sat in the bad category. Look, it wasn't a good start. And on a losing side, shout out to Abby Church because she tried to put the Eels on her back.
1: Well, she did. She single-handedly did. I mean, Rory Owen, until she went off with a head knock, was very impressive as well. Elsie Albert gave them good go forward. But I felt like the Eels were pretty hard done by. They were the better team on the day. And you know me, Pip, I'm a Warriors man through and through. There was some

0: Bright spots for the Warriors. I thought Jay Huruwai was great out of acting half. Probably needs to clean up a few of those passes, but generally speaking, the service is crisp. It's fast. I thought the hustle of Ikanasio for that try was incredible. Gail Broaden coming back into the side, probably not her best game, but to have her class, it probably was the difference in the end. And Molly Epple coming off the bench in a hooker role was interesting, and we see her named at 9 this week for the game against the Titans. I feel like there was bright spots. Without it being a great performance, the Warriors can take a little bit from it, but the Eels, they'll be taking a lot from that. It was a very close game. They were very hard done by. And yeah, there was a few big outs as well. I mean, Rory Owen was huge. Kaylee Joseph as well was a massive out for them. Even though she came back on the field with that head knock, I think the Eels can take a lot out of that, and they can be excited to maybe make a run for finals. If they can continue that, the Warriors are a very good side. On paper, one of the stronger sides in the comp. And yeah, I think they can be very excited from that result and see if they can build on it this weekend.
1: Yeah, absolutely. And just on the Warriors, I have to say, as you said, there were moments. And I think Kaya Atai has to stand up and be one of those. You know, she is. We had Ron on and he said she's such a massive out. And you can see why. I mean, why she was the player's player last year. She's fantastic and really underrated. And you heard the commentators say, you know, she's yapping at them there in the middle and telling them what to do. And you're right about Taisha. Actually, in the last couple of weeks, she's been that quiet little achiever. If you look at her defensive stats, amazing. She was doing so much work, as Arpi said, in that first half, tackling. And then for her to still be there and get up underneath for that try, amazing moments. Yeah. But I agree. I think they look clunky in the middle. Gail obviously playing 7, where she's usually in that 6 role. Yep. The movement too with Patricia to that hooker role, it was quite interesting, and you could just see they were a little bit lost there. Yeah. But they fought back to at least hold the win, which is why they're still sitting in that good category.
0: Yeah, and Ron knows what he's doing. I think Patricia added a little bit of impact. It was sort of like a reverse Wade Egan. She's more of a game. She can see the game really well, whereas Jasmine's a little bit more of a data out of dummy half. But I also wanted to shout out Harita Butler as well.
1: Yeah.
0: Great impact off the bench, some huge carries and some big moments as well. So I think the Warriors are probably missing a few middles to really go with the Roosters and the Broncos at the moment, but we know at full strength that they can make a real good run, as we saw in that preseason game against the Broncos too. So yeah, plenty of positives to take from both sides, I think.
1: Yeah, absolutely. And Metokona Gray, I think, is not too far away, fingers crossed, round 6 or 7, and she'll really add, I think, to their forward pack. Obviously, no change for the top two teams. The Broncos have very similar stats to the Knights when I was breaking down their game. Exact same position and pretty much the same as far as how they turned over. But it's just the brilliance of what the Broncos can do, Mitch. And you saw that with Tamika Upton. I mean, there's some individual brilliance there. And then
0: Tamika Upton. Yeah, she finds a way every single week. And what I was saying to you before we started recording, Pip, was the key word for me with the Broncos is expansive. Like they're so confident when they're at their best. And when those stats are even like they are, they just play it out wide. And that's in the individual brilliance and the belief in their abilities, which get them well over the line in the end against the Knights. But you've got to be worried if you're playing against them, because how are you going to shut down a Tamika Upton when you've got an Ellie Brigginshaw commanding you around the field? There's so much brilliance there and a real expressive way of playing rugby league. And the way that I look at these two competition leaders is you've got the Roosters, who are a super well-drilled execution team, is what I would call them, whereas the Broncos, they express themselves. And in a game where it can get a little bit loose, I'm taking the Broncos every single time, because that expression is the word I'll keep using. Tamika Upton, she is the epitome of that.
1: Yeah, she is. And she just game reads. I mean, played the dummy, opened them up, scored a try right throughout. I mean, just brilliant moments. And even on the flip side, they keep teams to such a low score. Like, defensively, they are just as good as they
0: defense
1: are on the attack.
0: Defense wins championships.
1: That's why they are
0: say.
1: The Prems, you know? Yeah. Like, they are so good, and they are just continuing to raise that bar almost to where it's unattainable. But there's one team that keeps going with them, and of course that is the Roosters. They still managed to put massive points on a Tigers team despite them both going down with one player. I mean, they have so much class there. And as you said, different completely how they play the game, but these two teams are just well above everyone else.
0: Yeah, the Roosters are scary. They are so well drilled. I mean, the centres of Isabel Kelly and Jess Sturgis,

0: they are just unstoppable, really. Yeah. And Frizzell out on the wing, an easy hat trick, if you will. They're just so well drilled. I mean, missing Taron Aiken as well.
1: Yeah.
0: I thought Jocelyn Callaghan really took the reins of that team and made it her own. And I'm a big fan of Taron Aiken. I think the way she plays is comparable to Izzy Katoa, to Nathan Cleary. Plays so square and waits for the last minute to make that decision whether I'm going to go or I'm going to go out the back. And that footy IQ is so elite, but it's not just her, it's this whole Roosters side, so many representative players, but the pack as well. The pack was going forward, and that's what I think is the scary thing about the Roosters, because they got so much strike in their backs, but the engine room, it was just motoring. And I feel like the Tigers are not a bad side either. They know how to win games, but I think they're just outclassed. And again, that's why I think it's such an interesting competition, Pip, is like there's so much to play for these teams that aren't first and second. If you asked me before the season who is that third team, I would have said the Warriors on paper, but we've seen them just squeak by the Eels, getting thrashed by the Raiders, and then there's so many interchangeable results in between. It really is all to play for the rest of these spots. It's, as a footy fan, this is exactly what you want, but you don't want to be playing the Roosters if they play like that.
1: No, you don't. And they just keep on presenting these players too. I mean, I look at Soraya Parkey. I mean, she got up underneath to get that ball. She's only had her first season. Yeah, and this is her first season with the Roosters as well. And they've got the forwards. I mean, they bring Amber on, and John Strange knows when to bring her on when they're tiring, gets over the line, first touch, gets a try. Like, they've got the big forward pack as well.
0: Yeah.
1: They've just got everything there. I mean, they've pretty much got the Blues Origin team sitting on the bench.
0: Well, they do. I mean, when you can call on Corbin Baxter to be your replacement half, that is
1: it's going pretty well.
0: Yeah, I mean, not many teams have that kind of depth. And that's what you come to expect from the Roosters. They are the benchmark when it comes to NRLW. And, you know, they obviously didn't get all the chocolates last year with Brisbane. But I think Brisbane are missing a few players from that premiership side. And, you know, they've gone to the Warriors, they've gone to the Eels in very important positions. I think you'd be pretty silly to look past the Roosters as your favourites right now. Because it was just so well drilled, Pip. Their execution was impeccable, and I just wouldn't want to play them.
1: No, and we saw that grand final last year literally come down to a try that was controversial whether or not it actually went down or not.
0: Yeah.
1: You know, so that's how close these two teams are, and that does wrap up the good. Let's move on to the bad, and they're only just sitting there, and that's the Knights, and it's obviously because they did go down to the Broncos, and it's just that question mark of how far can they drop with the likes of Yasmin Meeks out. I still thought they had great moments from the
0: Lucy
1: likes of Kira Dipp,
0: yeah,
1: and she was great too. They're not too far from the pack, but there are question marks of whether they can truly be there to push the Broncos and the Roosters now with those big outs.
0: Yeah, I think it's a consistency thing for me. There was definitely glimpses, and we saw

0: And I think there's some really good spots as well. But yeah, when you're missing players, when they're going down, it's going to be pretty tough. But again, I refer to this log jam in the middle of the perceived middle of the competition. It's really going to come down to these next 2-3 weeks, and the Knights really need a result this weekend.
1: They do. And then we had the Tigers, and again, I mean, they were up against the two hardest teams back-to-back. I mean, that's not easy. I thought Racine, though, had some really amazing moments. Still,
0: yeah,
1: she set up a beautiful try for Emily Bass, and they just completed poor, and you can't win games like that, especially against the Roosters. They only completed at 60%.
0: Yeah, they'll just make you pay, the Roosters. And you're right, Racine was great with the boot as well. A couple try assists there, and I think they finished strong, which I think they'll take a lot from. But yeah, it's just such a big gap, it seems, in the competition at the moment. But I think when you go up against a team like the Roosters, you've got to look for the positives. And there were some positives. They weren't completely blown off the park. I just think the execution of those rep players that we referred to before were just... There's just a bit of a gulf in class there, but the more that they're playing against these sides, and they had two in a row against the top teams in the competition, that's going to set the tone for the rest of the season. If you're in the Tigers coaching staff, you're looking at the team and going, well, girls, we know what the standard is now.
1: Yeah, exactly.
0: So we're not going to face that until potentially finals, but let's win some games and see how we can match up against them in the finals.
1: Yeah, absolutely. And then we've already kind of covered off the Eels. They were really good there. They still don't go into
0: gutsy.
1: The ugly because, yeah, they were just so close, and I think it really did just come down to a little bit of luck there with the Warriors, and they were gutsy, and they've got a bit to build on there. And they are the team, when you go through the injuries, they have the most at the moment.
0: Yeah, I think Kaylee Joseph, we saw the impact that she's had. They got blown off the park the first few weeks, and as soon as she came back, it was
1: she's
0: a lot tighter in the middle. I think Elsie Albert was just gun. Lots of go forward. I think the Eels had a lot of grit, and that's what they can take from that performance against the Warriors, who every time any Warriors team at any grade plays, you know that you're going to get a big physical match.
1: Yeah.
0: And I would almost say they beat us up the middle. They were rolling forward a bit easier than I keep saying we, but I'm a Warriors fan through and through. But I do believe the Eels won the battle of the ugly, and I do feel like they will feel pretty hard done by. I'm sure we'll talk about that forward or not so forward pass, but they were deserved winners on the day, and I feel like they were really unlucky, but they will take a lot from that.
1: They will, considering they don't even have Reuben Cherrington out there at the moment too, and we know how much she offers. Then we're moving on to the ugly, and it's pretty ugly for the Cowboys. They just continue to get really demolished out there.
0: Do.
1: I thought Rosie Kelly, I did have to write down for her, she had a great moment opening up the Titans' defence to score, but that was about it, to be honest. There was a lot of accidental knock-ons. There was quite a few tries disallowed for them, but they just had no possession again. 40%. You can't win footy games like that.
0: Yeah, you can't, Pip. And I think another worry for them is the red zone and kick defence. We saw it against the Warriors as well. I feel like the wingers need to really drum up on their bomb defense. It's been 4, maybe even 5 tries conceded the last couple of weeks by spilling the lollies in their own in goal, and I think you just can't do that at the elite level. I think winning a game for them this year would be the goal. And yes, that's sad, to go into a season and think, hey, if we can get one out of it. But it really does seem that way. The Dragons as well, which I think we'll probably talk about right now, they are in a similar boat. And I think that might be the battle for the bottom. And it's a very distinct competition in terms of where the teams are.

0: I think that's the key. I mean, Kira Dibb, for one, stands out for me. She was there last year. Now she's with the Knights, flying around the park, and they've dropped so much. I will give a shout out, though, to Bree Chester. She is an outstanding player for the Cowboys. 51 tackles. She missed two every single week. She is the top tackle person for that team. She is trying her heart out there.
1: 51. That reminds me of Michael Luck back in the day for the rugby league heads. 82 tackles against the Storm. Yeah, I mean, it's not for a lack of effort, and I think that's what I wanted to address about the Cowboys. You can see that they're going out there, giving it their all, but it might just be a rebuilding year, and hopefully they can make a finals push next year, but I don't think it's happening this year.
0: No, and the Dragons are the same. I had a look at that press conference. They were down, they were deflated, they had no answers for why they did not come back in that second half. Sab, we were talking about this while watching the game. That first half, it was like, oh, this can go anywhere. You know, is it the Bulldogs that are going to make history, or is it the Dragons that are going to get their first win? Well, second half, Sab, I mean, what happened? It just went... They went to sleep.
2: Yeah, they were asleep. And we've seen that over recent weeks as well. Like, I said it last week as well. Where was Tegan Berry? No.
0: She's gone missing. It's a hard time for the Dragons at the moment. And that's really all it comes down to. They haven't got much excuses. They need to look inside. And, yes, there's injuries there again, a bit like the Eels. But from last year where they were down again, they just haven't done enough off-season signings, I think, for myself to say. I mean, they lost Indy Bostock. You know, they've got Southwell there still. There's injuries in that team. I get it. But there's just something not happening right there.
1: Yeah, I think the worrying thing for the Dragons, for me, Pip, is... there wasn't really any bright spots. Like, we can look at the Cowboys and say there was effort there. Mm. And rugby league, we all know, is a game of effort, and it's a grafty game. But at the end of the day, the discipline was poor from the Dragons. And not only that, I felt like, this might be a bit out of tune for me to say, but I felt like the effort in defense was lacking. I felt like the heads dropped in that second half. And there was just some soft tries that got conceded. Mm. And yeah, there was, I know there was a sister v sister battle in that one. And look, if I'm on the Bulldog side of that one, I'm saying you could have had it, but you just didn't want it in the end, and that's what's really worrying about St. George. I think they have the same thing in the men's comp. That it just seems to be a little bit of a mental battle at the moment, and that's never easy when you're having a mental battle in the most physical game of them all. But honestly, I'm really looking forward to seeing these two collide and see what happens there.
0: Yeah, it'll be very interesting. And actually, on that, we didn't give a shout out to the Bulldogs, who for the first time went back to back, so they made history. And you know, I thought they were heading for the wooden spoon after those first two rounds. I was really worried, but all kudos to them. They've really pulled it around. They were a brilliant once again through the middle for me.
1: Yeah, gutsy is the word that I would describe. It was not the prettiest first half, but they ran away with it in the second, and there was just a lot of, again, I use the word expression. I could see them start to express themselves, and yeah, it was a very, very ugly game at the start, but two in a row in this comp, it's a short comp. You've got to take a lot from that, and you can try to ride that momentum. Again, when you know that there's a couple teams that you can eye up as, you'd never say a certain win in the game of rugby league, but games you should be winning is probably how you'd put it. You're only one or two games off the finals there. If you can get those next two done, one or two away from a late final spot. So I think the Bulldogs' belief has to be pretty high at the moment.
0: Absolutely, and I think their two main experienced players, Taylor Preston and Andy Robinson, are just standing up for that team so much through the middle, and I think the younger girls around them have that belief and they're really following them. So shout out to the Bulldogs, who continued on their winning way, and that does wrap up tackle number one.
3: 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The Warriors have a point to prove after last week's disappointing 12-point loss to the Bulldogs. Now they head to the Gold Coast, looking to bounce back against a Titans side that's found some form with two straight wins. With a blockbuster clash against the top-of-the-table Panthers waiting back home next week, getting the momentum back is more important than ever. 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The Warriors against the Titans. Kick-off 5 p.m. Saturday, live on Sport Nation. 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

0: Hey, thank you for giving us your time. I want to jump straight into it. Can you talk to us a little bit about your pre-season? Because from what I hear, you put in a lot of work.
1: Yeah, it was a pretty crazy pre-season. One of the toughest pre-seasons I've had in a very long time. Yeah, SNC, he came across from Rugby Sevens, so I think he brought a lot of that mentality with him, which has been awesome. Obviously, it was really tough, but it just shows some of the games that we've been playing and some of the defence that we've had to do, probably from too many errors, how fit we actually are. So, yeah, that's a credit to him.
0: And it looks like, you're back playing your absolute best footy. Has that just really been the change going away from the Dragons into a new squad, new coach, and just giving you that little bit of, love again, I suppose, for the game?
1: Yeah, definitely. Obviously, not the way I wanted to finish last year at the Dragons, but everything happens for a reason. But, yeah, just really enjoying my time here at the Tigers. They got a great people around them, not just the girls, but some really great staff members and even higher up, like the board. They come into our sessions and speak to us as well. So there's lots of people there that really care, and I think that's really important. But, yeah, just really enjoying my time there, and, yeah, it definitely helps, bringing that love back.
0: And there's a lot of younger players as well. Do you feel a little bit of a responsibility to kind of guide them through as well?
1: Yeah, I guess maybe not necessarily a responsibility, but, yeah, it's. I think I do help probably taking that pressure off a little bit. The girls really do look up to me in that sense of that leadership role. So, yeah, I'm really grateful to Sandy for, giving me that position in the team, and hopefully, we can get a couple more wins under our belt and, get back to that winning form.
0: Yeah, you've come up against two of the top teams, unfortunately, in the last couple of weeks. Those have been some hard games, Ray. How do you kind of put that behind you and look forward to this week?
1: Yeah, they have been. Yeah, they're great teams. The Roosters and the Broncos, probably two of the best. Most people probably say they'll be in the grand final. So, yeah, having them back-to-back has been really tough. But I think it's just helped us build resilience, and, hard times don't last. And hopefully, this week we've been training really hard, and we're looking forward to the Sharks in Magic Round. And hopefully, we can get back to winning form and, have some more smiles on our face. But, yeah, those last two games have definitely helped us build some resilience and showed us where we need to be better on the park and things that we can work on. And also, there's plenty of good things to take out of those two games as well.
0: Yeah, and you've had some individual brilliant moments setting up some tries, particularly your kicking game. Is that something you really practice? Are they set plays or just something you identify in that moment in the game?
1: Yes, definitely something that I've practiced a lot. Like, I've always worked on my kicking. Probably not necessarily a set play. Sometimes, yes, but, yeah, sometimes you just see it and you kick it, and hopefully the girls get up and contest, and you've been lucky enough to get some tries like that.
2: And I'm interested to know, you've played for the Dragons, the Broncos, the Roosters, and now the Tigers. What's been the biggest difference you've found coming to the Tigers?
1: Yeah, there's been a big clean out at the club, like different coach, whole new staff. Half of the girls are different as well. So I think, that's a big thing as well. So, yeah, Sandy's put some really good things in place for us. We have some values that we've been making sure that we've been ticking off each week, and I think it's really been showing. Obviously, it's been tough in those last two games, but, yeah, I think, like, if we can get back to remembering why we're doing it and training hard and getting rid of those little errors, yeah, I think we can get back to getting back to what we want.
0: And you mentioned Magic Round. Firstly, what's your thoughts on it in Wagga Wagga this year?
1: It's a little bit far, but I'm sure it will be great for the community down there. I know heaps of the girls are looking forward to getting out there and playing. It'd be nice to have all the teams down there, and hopefully we can get a big crowd to support the girls.
0: Absolutely, and hopefully kick it off against the Sharks there with a win too. And I'm sure there'll be a lot of fanfare as well. Ray, do you look forward to that as a team too, just to give back to the community a little bit as well?
1: Yeah, definitely. It's awesome to have the fans out there. I mean, especially on the weekend against the Roosters, we had so many fans come down, and it was really unfortunate that we couldn't get the win for them. But, they were really loud and really supportive, and they backed us the whole way, no matter the score. So, yeah, we just really appreciate those people that come out and support us and get behind us, yeah, because it doesn't go unnoticed.
0: Has there been something as a team that you've identified that you want to kind of shut down with the Sharks?
1: Yeah, definitely. We've probably not spoke about the Sharks too much. We're probably just trying to focus on our in-house at the moment, just cleaning up our own errors, making sure we're getting back to the game plan. Obviously, they have some strike players around the park that we'll address on Captain's Run, but right now we're just trying to focus on us And yeah.

0: I just cut those mistakes out, get rid of the penalties, and yeah, see how we go from there.
1: You've won a couple of premierships. You've won the Dally M. What's still driving Ray? Is there a goal for you still?
0: Yeah, definitely. I really want to make that World Cup at the end of that World Cup team at the end of the year. That's a big thing for me, and I probably haven't done the black jersey justice in the last couple of years, I believe. So I want to get back, you know, to play my best footy and just staying fit and making sure that I'm playing consistently, and hopefully can get in that jersey at the end of the year and help us win a World Cup. That would be awesome. Something that I haven't done yet. So yeah, it's a big goal for me.
2: And speaking of the Kiwi Ferns, is there a switch that flips when you face your Kiwi Ferns teammates while you're playing for the Tigers? Is there something in your brain saying we're not friends, and then the final whistle blows and then, okay, hey sis?
0: Yeah, 100%. Obviously, it's a tough one to go out there and, you know, see some of any of those girls in other teams. But yeah, when we're out there, we're playing for the jersey that we're in at the time, and everyone is exactly the same. I mean, I love those girls, but when we're playing against each other, we're enemies at that time. And once the whistle blows, you know, we'll catch up after the game and reminisce about all the, you know, things that we've done previously. But yeah, when we're on that field, we're locked in.
1: I actually wanted to ask you about that, Ray. Obviously, you are from Māori heritage, but you were born and raised in Australia. Was it an easy decision for you to say, I'll play for the Kiwi Ferns? Because I know you have played for the Sevens in Australia before.
0: Yeah, it was an easy decision for me. It's something that I wanted to do for my parents. They've been a massive support unit for me.

0: Like, I've been there the whole way, the whole journey, and something that I wanted to pay back to them and do something for them. And yeah, once I got that opportunity, I never looked back. And I know how proud my parents are to see me run out in the black jersey. And it's been nice for me too to be able to connect a little bit more with, you know, my heritage and culture and stuff, being born obviously in Australia. So I really enjoy it as well.
1: We certainly love having you in the Kiwis jersey as well. Before we do let you go, I want to ask you about something that you enjoy doing outside of the footy field that people might not know. We like to get to know the players a little bit.
0: Yeah, I actually really enjoy playing squash. Okay. Yeah, I played quite a bit before we started playing, but I actually hurt my elbow, and our physio said that, yeah, it's tennis elbow, so I better stop playing that while we're in season. So unfortunately, I haven't been able to play too much while we're in season, but it's definitely something that I really enjoy outside of footy, and yeah, just hanging out with my mates and, yeah, again, getting some reps in.
1: I suppose that probably keeps you mentally sharp too, because, boy, that ball moves pretty fast.
0: Yeah, it does actually, but yeah, you think it's quite hard, but it's actually really enjoyable. And I think the more that you do it, the better that you get at it.
1: Absolutely. And just quickly back to your Tigers team. What's it like to have players like Kizzy Apps in front of you, and obviously Saratoga Turkey too? Does that give you, you know, that bit more confidence that your forward pack is leading the way and giving you that space to do what you do best?
0: Yeah, they're great to have in the team. Kezzy's huge for me. She probably makes more tackles than anyone in the team, when they always running at me. So yeah, she's huge for me. And obviously Halloween Seller out there, she's just such a big go forward for us. She's one of the strongest runners that I've seen, you know, so I love having her out there. You know, when you give her the ball, she's going 100%, and you don't have to worry about that. You just look for an offload. Yeah, make sure you're supporting us.
1: And Ray, you're already getting points for the Dally M. Is that a goal for you this year to snare another one?
0: Oh, that would be amazing, honestly, but definitely not a focus of mine. I'm worried about, you know, the Tigers and how we're moving through the season, and, you know, those points are just a bonus.
1: What's your belief of how far the team can get this year?
0: I definitely believe that we can get top four, 100%. I know, obviously, those last two games, people are probably going to be thinking, oh, you know, the same Tigers, but we're not. There's a whole new mentality, like, the Broncos and the Roosters are great sides, but we're also a good side, and we probably haven't played our best footy those last few games. And, yeah, I think hopefully this weekend we'll show people that, you know, we are a team to be reckoned with.
1: I have to say, look, there was a lot of us, even ourselves, that thought you guys might be down there again, but you certainly proved us wrong, particularly in those first few games. And we hope you go out there and smash the Sharks this week in Magic Round and keep on firing.
0: Thank you.
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2: Afternoons with Steffi on Sport Nation. 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
8: Tackle three, held!
9: This is time to preview the best games of the round. And of course, speaking of this round, Mitch, it is Magic Round. And we discussed this last week in Wagga Wagga, of all places.
10: I don't know if I can say it wouldn't be Magic Round if it wasn't in Wagga Wagga, but I do hope the local community get behind it. There's 57,000 in Wagga Wagga, so no excuses to everyone out in Wagga Wagga, but yeah, there is some great matchups this week. I think Sharks-Tigers, that's a pick-me game. Yeah. I have no idea who's going to show up for that one. And like we said, Pip, I feel like the Tigers, they know the standard now, so I might lean towards the Tigers in this one, but the Sharks, They were great and against a really good Raiders side. So, yeah, that's a hell of a way to kick off Magic Round in Wagga Wagga.
9: It really is. And they have Tiana Penetani-Grey sitting on the reserve. May come back and play this game. So if she does, I'm like you. I thought this was the game where either the Tigers show outside of the top two teams they are serious contenders, at least for that third, fourth, fifth spot, and really push the Sharks, or the Sharks will build on that momentum. Because you have to think, you think back to that Roosters game. The Sharks only just went down. They technically, even though they haven't got the points on the board, some of those games, they weren't far away. So this is the game where the Tigers need to announce that they haven't just beaten those bottom teams and they can beat a really good team like the Sharks, because they still are really good, the Sharks.
10: Yeah, they have a lot of quality around the park, and we talked about it earlier on. What I'm really interested to see is, I feel like a couple of these games are going to dictate more concrete where some teams sit, because I think some teams, for me, that I'm not entirely sure where they sit: Sharks, Tigers, Bulldogs, Eels and Knights. That's half the comp right there.

0: And actually, I will add the Warriors to that conversation as well, because we don't know how much to take from that preseason game against the Broncos. Preseason is preseason. And I certainly didn't see the Broncos throwing the ball around in that preseason game like they did against the Knights. Mm. So, yeah, I'm really interested to see this one and how it plays out. But I think, for me, you know, we talked about the likes of Jada Taylor and Quincy Dodd. If they can wreak the havoc that they did through the middle, yep. You know, Quincy Dodd picking the ball out of dummy half, spotting holes, and then when you have Jada Taylor running support lines off you, that's really dangerous. And I feel like maybe the Tigers with the shorter turnaround might be a little bit fatigued in the middle, and if they are, watch out. But yeah, again, like with Racine McGregor running the ship, a lot can happen. So yeah. I can't really say too much more from this game apart from let's see how it goes, because it's going to be a real tight one, I think.
1: Yeah, I completely agree. And then another game I think we have to talk about is the Bulldogs, and they are playing the Broncos, who are sitting first on the table. But it'll be interesting just to see how much they can stick in there with the Broncos. I don't think I've got any qualms that they can go out there and beat them. I'd be surprised if they could. But they are coming off the momentum of winning two games in a row, and I hope at least they can stick in there with them and show them a bit through the middle.
0: Yeah, I agree. The Broncos 13+ is paying next to nothing. So the bookies are definitely favouring the Broncos to keep playing that expansive brand and play the Bulldogs off the park. But yeah, I agree with you, Pip. I'd like to see the Bulldogs go into that grit like they did in the second half. I mean, arguably in the first half against the Dragons as well, just wasn't very pretty. But if they can make it not pretty against the Broncos, not only do they have a chance, you never actually know if they can get the result, because what we see with the Broncos when they are exceeding expectations and playing their best football, it's really pretty. It's they've got lots of time on the play of the ball. They've got plenty of space to let their outside backs express themselves. But we haven't really seen them in an ugly game for a while. And I refer to that preseason game. That was pretty ugly. That was pretty gutsy. That was a pretty middle-driven game. So I think it'll be up to the Bulldogs forwards to really try and make it as ugly as possible and get your Brigginshaws and Uptons and Southwells to have a tough day at the office. And I think if you can stop Southwell and Brigginshaw, then you're stopping the production line to that back line. So, yeah, going to be a really interesting one. But I do find it hard to see the Broncos not finding that extra gear.
1: I agree. But if I'm the Bulldogs, I'm targeting the fact that they've got no Kerry Johnson there within that usual position and no Lillian Yarrow. So they have got a change. They've got a little, who's the new one in there? Caitlin Irwin. So she starts on the wing. And they've also got Tara McGrath-West. Now she comes off the interchange. It'll be her first season with the Broncos. They brought her on as a development player. So if I'm the Bulldogs, I'm trying to identify those two players that don't usually play with the Broncos, those combinations, and just try and shut them down a little bit and get them off kilter.
0: Yeah. And I think if you're the Bulldogs, your chance is up the middle. And so if you can fatigue these young Broncos forwards, especially off the bench, who maybe aren't as experienced, that's your shot.
1: Force the errors and try.
0: Exactly. But I think they're deserved favourites for a reason.
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3: The Warriors have a point to prove after last week's disappointing 12-point loss to the Bulldogs. Now they head to the Gold Coast, looking to bounce back against a Titans side that's found some form with two straight wins. With a blockbuster clash against the top-of-the-table Panthers waiting back home next week, getting the momentum back is more important than ever. We've got you covered with all the action, thanks to our mates at SEN. The Warriors against the Titans. Kick-off 5 p.m. Saturday, live on Sport Nation.
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10: And then there's the big game that we have to talk about. The Warriors playing the Titans. It's third versus fourth, right? This is going to be my game of the round for sure. And it's not just because they're playing the Warriors. Firstly, the changes with the Warriors. Mele Ovesihufanga, first time in the jersey this season, is amazing. I love to see her there back in the lineup. Jasmine Hurawai, though, is a big out. Had huge. The head knock. And she's been such a momentum changer.
11: She's got to be the signing of the season so far. Just the impact and the vision out of acting hard has been incredible. I thought her passing, for the most part, super crisp and gives you that extra half a second, which you might not find in the NRLW. It's like when Aaron Smith was playing for the All Blacks. There was just that extra little bit of quick service, which gives your halves a little bit extra time to survey and see where the space is. So it is a big out. Patricia Moliepo stepping into the nine role is not a big downgrade in class, if one at all, let's say. I really rate Patricia, and I think she's an excellent player. But confusing for me why she's not in the halves, but then again, that's why I'm not Ron, and I'm not coaching the side. But Mele Hufanga,
10: yeah.
11: Oh, that is exciting. And we talk about this Titans lineup, Pip, super exciting backline, and the halves, Levi and Brown, are just playing out of their socks this year. So this is might not be game of the round. It might be game of the season so far for me. And I will say, after the last few weeks watching the Warriors, Titans are deserved favourites here at $1.50 something. I think the Warriors are in the $2.20 mark or thereabouts. But anything can happen when you put Mele Hufanga and Gail Broughton on the same footy field on the same side. And I think, again, this game might be won in the forwards because we see so much strike on both back lines and both halves. I'm really interested to see how the forward battle plays out. And I want to see more Haurata Butler. I just thought she has so many post-contact meters and adds a different dimension when she comes on. But, Georgia Hale will be Is she the skipper for the Titans? Yes, she is, isn't she? A good Kiwi girl as well, and I'm excited to see what she can do.
2: I've been waiting for this. Like, when I looked at the season calendar for the Warriors, this was the one game that

0: stuck out to me, of course, because of Tegan Levi. But, you know, I was mad that it was in Wagga Wagga at Magic Round. I saw it was a Warriors home game and I'm like, oh my gosh, the Titans girls in the flesh, because they are amazing. These two are my top teams, but best believe I'll be parking on the couch to watch some Magic.
1: Yeah, absolutely.
2: Absolutely.
1: And just on that, why do the Warriors every time get home game at Magic Rounds for an Australian team
2: Don't
1: over there?
2: Don't get me started, Pip. Don't get me started. I might get the tinfoil out. But Kaya Atai as well, we talked about her and the impact that she had in her first game back this season. I think she can be a really big emphasis point for the Warriors this week. She was awesome. Same with Shakira Baker out on the edge. I thought that she had some great moments. But yeah, I really want to see Harder to Butler get stuck in and get more minutes, because I was so impressed with her the last couple of weeks. And you remember the season launch we did last year? It was so very clear that Harder to Butler was the mum figure in the team. And I was so blown away at how quickly this at this stage, the team had only been together a couple of weeks, but how quickly they had bonded. And it was very clear at her leadership role within the group. It makes me smile thinking about it. They were such a tight group at such an early stage. And I think they need to hover around her and get that go forward ball to let Mele express herself out wide. You got, look at this back line. Arpi Nichols,
1: Stacey
2: Walker.
1: It's the best team they've named, I reckon.
2: Taisha Ikenasio, Mele Hufanga, Peyton Taki Moana's back and scoring tries again. Emily Tapaki and Gail Broughton. That's elite.
1: Yeah.
2: That's elite.
1: If you had Jay Hiraway there, this would be the best team they have named all season. I still think it is. And if they had her there as well, this would be the team where I think they can actually push the Titans.
0: But if Jay was available, what about Patricia?
1: I think Patricia goes into the seven, and I'm not sure where Emma sits.
2: Well, does Emma need to Parky? Does she drop out of the team?
1: She's a centre, or she can be an interchange player, Emma.
2: Well, maybe she either goes to 14, Gail goes to 6, Patricia goes to 7. I really want to see Gail at 6 and Patricia at 7. That really excites me. And then you mentioned the rest of that backline: Nichols, Waka, Ikenasio, Hufanga, Taki Moana. That's an all-star team.
1: That's an all-star team.
2: Bring back Matakino Gray into the pack as well, and that's the Warriors team I want to see. And like we're saying, Harata off the bench, Aneta Noa Asala as well. We can just get that go forward, and that's when I think the Warriors will play their best footy. But this is a big test. You look at that Titans backline: Chapman, Bostock, Levi, Brown.
1: It's the game of the round.
2: I will say
1: there's a reason I think he's moved Patricia from 7 into the 9, and that's because if you watched her last couple of games, she was the one that was making a little bit of errors. She was a little bit lost there at times, not reading the game, I think, as a half should, where I feel like putting her into that other role, Sav, maybe just allowing her to have that little bit more of a different role. I just don't think she was quite gelling there in that 7.
0: Yeah. So I actually listened to Ron's interview he was on this morning with Scotty and Izzy. And reading between the lines, it sounds like when Patricia stepped into that role last week, he was quite impressed with her performance, because, you know, we've got such great depth in all these positions, and we're like, we actually don't have room for them all if they're all fit and available.
1: Yeah.
3: Warriors have a point to prove after last week's disappointing 12-point loss to the Bulldogs. Now they head to the Gold Coast, looking to bounce back against a Titans side that's found some form with 2 straight wins. With a blockbuster clash against the top-of-the-table Panthers waiting back home next week, getting the momentum back is more important than ever. We've got you covered with all the action, thanks to our mates at SEN. The Warriors against the Titans. Kick off 5 p.m. Saturday, live on Sport Nation.
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0: Welcome to the Fight Club podcast. I'm Brad Lewis. He is Stephen Foote, coming to you live from the Sport Nation studios in Parnell, Auckland, in the 09. We are back, baby, after what we call a Football World Cup hiatus. Both myself and Footy have been very busy for Sport Nation in the past 6 weeks during what was a fantastic Football World Cup until the semi-finals. Congratulations to the Spaniards, of course. Well, one Spaniard, I think, in the interim, lost his world title in Ila Topuria, but that's for another day. Footy, how are you?
1: Oh, great. All the better to be back in the booth with you, my friend. It's been way too long, but they sold our time slot. What are we supposed to do?
0: They did.
1: Infantino pulled some more strings and kiboshed the old MMA chat. But, man, it feels like we've missed quite a bit. I've felt a little bit of a bit of a loose end at times when I've wanted to dig into some deep MMA issues that have been going on.
0: So much has happened.
1: A lot has happened, yeah. I mean, I was also away for 2 weeks, so that kind of worked out well.
0: Yes.
1: But now we're back and we're ready to chat all things combat.
0: Yeah, on the show today, Navajo Sterling spoke with Footy a couple of hours ago. We'll play that chat back for you in about 15 minutes' time. We will also delve into the heavyweight boxing scene. There's been some movement around that the last couple of days with two particular heavyweight stalwarts fighting, and also chat around what Alexander Usyk's last fight will be, potential last fight. But plenty in the MMA world to get into, and I want to start, Footy, with the biggest name in the sport, who returned for about a 58-second fight against Max Holloway a few weeks ago, International Fight Week, I believe it was, a big, big fight that ended up being a massive miss.
1: Could you have scripted it worse, Brad?
0: No, you couldn't, because a technique that Connor was clearly working on and had been working on out the back did not come to fruition, and he hurt himself in the opening exchanges. Now, before I get into it, I will say this. When Connor walked out, he just looked different to me.
1: Totally.
0: I don't know if you got the same vibes.
1: Absolutely.
0: But I was sitting there watching the fight with my wife, and she's very excited. She's a big Connor McGregor fan. And I was like, man, he's just not himself. And I don't know, I'm just speculating here, but I kind of feel like maybe he knew. He knew there was something wrong. And I don't know if it happened because he was training that kick in the warm-ups for like 15 minutes. So clearly he was good to go morning off. But as he walked out, he did that look to the camera, and then he just looked vacant and just not himself. Not the Connor that we saw. I mean, it's been a long time since I've seen him in the cage, but just not that normal brash self. And I just had a feeling. I was like, man, I don't think this is going to go well. And then obviously he hurts himself with what appears to be the first kick of the fight. And the fight's over pretty quickly after that. He clearly cannot operate on, I think it was his right leg. And the fight's over. And, you know, it goes down with the likes of the Aspinall-Cyril Garn fight, Randy Couture-Vitor Belfort from years ago, about these big, huge fights that get canned early doors because of injuries. And it's just a real shame, man, because as I saw someone on social media say the other day, the aura is officially gone.
1: The aura is well and truly over. And yeah, the social media dissection of this and the analysis of all the movements of Conor in the days leading up to the fight and fight day itself, as you alluded to, Brad, in regards to the injury, have been super interesting. And the biggest supporting argument to the fact that he was injured in the backstage would have been his completely listless, I would say, walkout.
0: Yeah.
1: As you spoke about before. I mean, where was the bravado?
0: No energy.
1: Absolutely no energy. And that's completely at odds with what we know and what we expect from Conor, especially on a fight day. And it was such a sort of monumentous announcement, the way he came in.
0: He almost looked in shock.
1: The intro, the production.
0: When he walked out, don't you think? Like almost like it had just happened.
1: Well, he looked a little bit overawed for the first time in my life. You know, it feels strange to put Conor and overawed in the same sentence together.
0: Does.
1: But yeah, seeing him come out there and then from the outset, it just didn't look right. And as you say, down he went. And I feel for all those fans and supporters who paid their hundreds of thousands to come over from Ireland. But having said that, I mean, what did you make of the fight week in general? Did it feel to you like a Conor McGregor fight week?
0: Mm. I mean, the presser stuff was interesting, but it's like when someone's gone for so long, you do miss them and you can't wait to see them in the ring again or the octagon. But like John Jones was gone for 5 years and then came back for the Cyril Garn fight and it felt special.
1: Yeah.
0: Like we were seeing the greatest fighter of all time, asterisk, because I think it's GSP, but beside the point, walking out, and it just felt special. We were about to see something special with John Jones, and we did. He dominated who we've now seen since as a very, very good fighter in Cyril Garn, arguably right now the best heavyweight on the planet.
1: The champ, you know,
0: I know Francis Ngannou is in that conversation. John Jones is in that conversation because he's not officially retired, really. But Cyril Garn has proven to be really, really good, right? Mm. So John Jones destroyed, and that felt special. And even Ronda walking out for the Gina Carano fight felt special. Her music hit, the intensity, and that whole fight week felt different. But yeah, right. This just didn't feel like, probably because his opponent was Max Holloway.
1: Yeah. Like he was not a very game verbal sparring partner.
0: If he was fighting like a Poirier or a Chandler or Nick Diaz, it would have been very, very different.
1: You mean in terms of the smack talk exchanges?
0: And just the vibe, because no one hates Max Holloway. No one dislikes him. And like, I know a lot of people would have been rooting for Max to destroy Conor, but the fact we didn't get a definitive finish made it even worse. So if Max had walked out there and in a minute and a half had just dismantled Conor, put him away with some strikes and Conor went to sleep, I think we would have all felt a little bit more of a resolution. It would have felt over.
1: Yeah.
0: But now we've got to sit back and Conor's got like a 6 month hiatus and he's said, I'm not done. I've got one more left in me.
1: Yeah. He says he's going to finish out his contract, doesn't he? And obviously this lays the table perfectly for a trilogy. But in that sense, are we really going to sit around for a year with Max Holloway?

0: Are we on the shelf? Do I don't want Max Holloway to take a year off.
1: I don't even want to. I don't even know if I want to see that fight again, because I just think there's a couple more enticing matchups that you could make depending on where the dominoes fall within the next couple of months. Like, wouldn't like a Paddy Pimblett Conor McGregor fight be more exciting? And look, this would be a complete and utter bath, but like a Justin Gaethje Conor McGregor fight, if Gaethje does not hold on to that title that he's got. Or even Ilia Topuria or Charles Oliveira versus Conor McGregor.
0: I think those guys are just too relevant in the title picture. You kind of have to look a little bit outside that these days with Conor.
1: I get what you're
0: given
1: saying.
0: Given that he's going to be stepping away after this fight.
1: I get what you're saying, but none of those guys are turning down a Conor McGregor fight. Yeah.
0: But do we kind of owe Max Holloway this trilogy fight now?
1: Or do we owe Max Holloway a title fight against Justin Gaethje, given the fact that he's beaten him?
0: Yeah.
1: He knocked him out in one of the most memorable knockouts of all time. And like,
0: he's so one of the biggest winners of that upset.
1: Let's paint a picture here. Justin Gaethje and Max Holloway is the next fight for the lightweight title. Max wins. You're not going to book Max versus Conor for a lightweight title. Like, you could book them in a welterweight match, in a non-title match, but for me, that's just kind of meh. I would rather see him fight an exciting, like...
0: I agree.
1: Like a Charles Oliveira Conor McGregor fight sounds like a lot of fun to me.
0: Lot of fun for Conor.
1: No, I don't think any fight is.
0: I think if
1: Paddy Pimblett is not in the title picture, and look, he's as close to the title as he's been, that win, which we'll get to against BSD, was phenomenal. Like, I think Paddy versus Conor would be kind of cool. And I think the Zuffa boxing thing is kind of interesting too, because potentially, who says his last fight's going to be in the UFC? What if Zuffa boxing does a deal with Jake Paul and you get Jake Paul versus Conor McGregor?
0: I think we're at a point where UFC kind of wants him off the cards.
1: Yeah.
0: I think they're done dealing with the Conor McGregor circus, essentially. And what have they got out of him? He's proven that he's fragile. He's not the same fighter anymore. He's a liability, essentially.
1: And the interest in the next Conor McGregor fight will not be the same because arguably, can he main event? Can you put your main event, and rest that on a Conor McGregor? I don't know if you can, because despite the fact, there's going to be eyeballs for that fight. People will still go. Like, you don't want to end the night feeling like that. And Conor McGregor just looks washed.
0: You still can, though, right? Wasn't that the fastest selling UFC event in history?
1: And it was the highest rated fight UFC pay-per-view in like a decade. So that's insane.
0: I mean, credit to Conor, he clearly wants to play out the rest of his contract.
1: Which is one fight, right?
0: But I think he still wants out, and he still wants to get into that Netflix game. We're going to be seeing more Conor McGregor fights far beyond his tenure in the UFC, I believe. I mean, there's so many fun super fights.
1: And he could go into business for himself. He could create his own, Jake Paul and what they've done with MVP. Yeah. I could see Conor McGregor doing something similar, or at least getting into bed with a boxing promoter. Yeah. By the way, have you seen Matchroom Boxing and MVP are in bed together?
0: I just hope this doesn't lead to some sort of spiraling from Conor, because, one thing I did buy, buy what you will from whatever Conor McGregor tells you, but he did seem a different person. He did seem like he was a little bit more at peace with himself, in a better space. He clearly been dealing with some demons. He was super open and honest about that. But it seemed like he had his head screwed on and he was really dialed in for fighting, and he looked in great condition. Speaking to the popularity point, even the pop after the fight, when Max Holloway said, "Hey, let's give it up for Conor." And it was just like, hey.
1: Yeah, we just spent 20 grand to come and watch this fight.
0: And it didn't seem like there was many traveling Irish in the crowd.
1: It just felt different.
0: And, he's rubbed plenty of people the wrong way for sure.
1: So, do you think almost in a symbolic passing of the torch, the co-main event to that card was Paddy Pimblett versus Benoit Saint-Denis? And Benoit Saint-Denis' fight IQ is like a zero for me. You look at that guy's losses, right? Like Dustin Poirier, he's like, I'm going to get in a firefight with the best boxer in my division. Like the guy with power you scrap with Dustin Poirier, you get on the other end of a knockout, right? We've seen that numerous times. And then he gets into a matchup where he has a significant advantage on the feet, in my opinion, in terms of power and technique. And certainly in the first round, BSD is pressure and he's power and he's scary. And then maybe you bring your grappling game in later. But I don't know if Benoit Saint-Denis had watched any Paddy Pimblett stuff before, but the dude's strength is actually his ground game and his defensive ground game. And Paddy Pimblett called it in a fighter meeting with Daniel Cormier and John Anik when he said, I'm going to sub this dude with a front choke in the first round, boys. And that's exactly what happened. And look, I think the UFC have lightning in a bottle in Paddy Pimblett. He's got to a point now where I think the Justin Gaethje fight did him more good than harm. I know he lost that fight, but it actually lifted his value.
0: Well, in hindsight it looks like a pretty good performance.
1: And I think in the eyes of the fans, it legitimized Paddy Pimblett as a, because we all remember the Jared Gordon fight, right, where a lot of people felt that Paddy was gifted a decision win. But Paddy's had wins over Michael Chandler now. He's had a great fight with Justin Gaethje, and he's beaten BSD, who a lot of people had as the next number one guy if he'd got him past Paddy. And I think the UFC have a superstar in Paddy Pimblett, and they have huge matches that they can give him now. Whether it's Ilia Topuria, Justin Gaethje, Max Holloway, whoever it is, Paddy Pimblett's getting a money fight next time out.
0: Mate, I'm a believer, man. I'm a converted Paddy guy. I was one of these guys who, from the outset, was like, I don't know about this guy. He's getting a little bit beyond the station. He's kind of annoying. He's got the hand dance thing. You know, there are a lot of people clamoring to see him get his lights shut off. But I think there's been a bit of a sea change there. People are starting to realize that this guy is legit. And yeah, as you said, grappling is his specialty. And he claimed after the fight that he was the best submission artist in the UFC. And I mean, that is a discussion. I don't know if I believe with it. I don't believe it.
1: DeBronx might have something
0: exactly
1: to say about it.
0: He'd be the first one off the rank, but you know, that's
1: a
0: discussion.
1: Great fight. Yeah, DeBronx versus Paddy.
0: It is too. And the fact that is a debate speaks to exactly how far Paddy has come. Like, it's incredible to see. Massive improvement from fight to fight to fight. You mentioned the Gaethje fight. In hindsight, considering what Gaethje just did to Topuria, that looks like a fantastic performance. And what he just did to BSD, granted, he was gifted a shooting BSD in the first 30 seconds of the fight while they're both dry, where Paddy had
1: Paddy had just been hurt.
0: No sweat at all.
1: Yeah.
0: Paddy had just been hurt, and mate, but full credit to Paddy, that was such a beautiful submission.
1: Oh.
0: That was lovely.
1: And watching it, I'm like, and you could tell the commentators knew as well, but I'm like, Paddy's got this. And even before he had it, you knew that he had it.
0: Yeah, you know? And he worked it in too. Yeah, like he took his time with it. He was really patient, and like one of the best pops I've heard on a sub for a long time. When the arm came down, you know, didn't tap, man. And you know, a lot of people were joking that, hey, you could have just done Paddy and Max, you know, next week.
1: Yeah.
0: Both of them came out so unscathed.
1: We do have other stuff I want to get to, and we do have to get to Navajo Sterling very shortly. But before I move on, we want to talk Dan Hooker and Israel Adesanya in a sec. But Paddy is interesting because if his chin holds up, he's a danger to anyone, because he showed in the Gaethje fight he can come on strong late. His chin was superb in that fight. He took a beating and kept on ticking.
0: His chin is proof.
1: His top game is nasty. Mm-hmm. So I really think he's a legitimate problem for guys if the takedown threat is there.
0: Yeah, back game for sure. Yeah. And yeah, you mentioned Topuria next. I think that is just a no-brainer match to make. Fight and the one caveat after me having said that this is the most obvious matchup is, do the USC really want to risk throwing Ilya Ilya right in there. I think Paddy has a little bit more give or take there. I don't think a loss would be too detrimental, but Ilya, he needs as much as just for himself to see see him get his hand raced again, I think.
1: It depends on what they do with Gaethje, right? Like, so for Gaethje, they have a couple of avenues. They have Pimblett, Oliveira, Max Holloway, right? Mm. Or a Topuria rematch, which I think is unlikely.
0: Armin Sarukian, it has to be.
1: So it just depends on where they go with that. And then if the dominoes fall, I could see Paddy Pimblett and Oliveira in a BMF title fight, for instance. Like, I could see that being made, but we'll see where those dominoes land. All right, Israel Adesanya, no longer part of City Kickboxing footy. He has parted ways with the gym, released on social media that he's told Eugene Behrman back in May. There had been a lot of stuff and murmurs. We'd certainly heard a lot of stuff. Ravinder had heard a lot of stuff around Carlos Ulberg and Izzy falling out. Where would you like to see him end up?
0: Man, that's a good question. You think the fact that he's got the Mighty Mouse podcast might be a little bit of a nugget. You're thinking like American Top Team. A spot like that seems a natural landing place for him, considering where his weaknesses lie, where he needs to get better.
1: Yeah,
0: like he's always had the great takedown defense, but he's also proven very vulnerable when guys have got into the mat in terms of getting back up.
1: Look, I think Izzy still has a great skill set. He still has great self-belief, whereas where you look at Conor McGregor, he's washed. I don't think Izzy is. I still think, because he's been competitive in all these fights that he's lost. He has been the Duplessis fight, the Imavov fight, the Joe Pfeiffer fight. He's arguably been winning all of those fights until he's been knocked out or submitted. Yeah, so I still think there's a really good fighter in there.
0: I absolutely do. And that's the most encouraging thing for me about this entire move, is that it indicates that he still sees room for improvement, that he's still got some passion and some fire burning for this fight game. Because, yeah, not everybody has to be fighting for titles all the time. Like, Israel Adesanya is an entertaining fighter. He gets eyeballs. The UFC still absolutely want him for as long as he wants to be around. And, you know, could he go jumping with a guy like Eric Nixick? You know, could you see him in a stable with a Sean Strickland in there as well? And an O'Malley, who, you know, obviously they've got a bit of a relationship there as well. So, you know, this to me indicates we're going to be seeing much more Israel Adesanya. We don't have to call him to retire every time he loses. But there are some interesting fights out there for him for sure. And, you know, he's young enough that he can add some strings to his bow still.
1: All right, this is the Fight Club podcast. We still have some other stuff to talk about, but we need to get to our interview with Navajo Sterling. We'll take a break. He'll be on the other side of this.
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2: This is the Fight Club Podcast with Footy and Brad. This weekend, Navajo Sterling takes on Jan Blachowicz in the biggest fight of his career, stepping in on very, very short notice. A couple of hours ago, Footy caught up with him. Here is that.
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3: First of all, mate, how is Belgrade treating you? You ever think you'd visit Serbia?
4: No. It was funny because I remember talking with one of my teammates. I was like, man, he was T1 at East Croatian, Balkan Beer. He was like, man, I want to fight on that UFC Serbia card. And then I looked at it, and it was just full of Serbians. And they just matched, obviously, fully matched up. And at the time, I think I was matched up already. And I was like, oh, there's no way I'm getting on that card. So it is what it is, you know. But here we are, man. Just when the fight got offered, I was just quick to say yes. And here we are in Belgrade, man. I enjoy flying all over the world to fight and traveling and to see all the experiences. I know a lot of people don't like flying all over, but I think we're from New Zealand, so just used to going all over.
3: Living the dream, mate. Yeah, tell us how the fight came about. Obviously, Jan lost his opponent. They were looking for someone. How did it sort of come across your desk, as it were?
4: Yeah, I just basically got a text asking how my weight was. So I knew from my manager. So I was like, oh, okay, I'm pretty heavy. Like, I knew what I mean. Like, I knew someone, there was a pullout, and I just wanted to know all the details. So my manager also said, oh, I'll just talk to you when you get to training. I roll up to training, and they're like, oh, Jan Blachowicz is looking for a fight in 2 weeks. You know, he advised strongly against it. And I just said, nah, mate, I wanted to know the date and everything. Once I got everything confirmed in my head, I looked at the calendar and I was like, nah, mate, we're good to go. I'm ready, bro. Like, this is I'm beating this guy. Like, that's a fight I can win on 2 weeks' notice. You know what I mean? And yeah, he just was surprised to hear me say that. He was real shocked. And I mean, I just backed myself hard against anyone. And yeah, it just felt like this was my moment.
3: Beautiful. And was Eugene's reaction similar? Because I know you're the third city kickboxing guy to actually fight Blachowicz. So I'm thinking there's quite a bit of a history there, a bit of a blueprint there for fighters to get past. Yep. And how beneficial has that been in making it super seamless for you in the preparation?
4: Yeah, definitely. Makes it very easy because the coaches have noticed his development in the 5 years between those two fights with Israel and Carlos. And then obviously Carlos's one was most recent. And so it was very easy to sort of look at that and just like when we're watching Carlos fight, we know exactly what he's trying to do in those things and where I can capitalize in the small openings. And you know, for Jan, like he's never fought anyone like me. I don't think he's ever fought anyone as young as me yet. And so, yeah, I think I just got to be youthful in the matchup and be smart, and I'll be sweet.

0: And, you know, I've been watching him for years, you know, before he even knew who I was. You know, I remember when I watched him versus Carlos, I was like, man, I can beat that guy, man. Like, watching and all of the moves he's doing, like everything he's doing. And people always say to me, like, oh, bro, you don't know what you're talking about. I was like, well, I do know what I'm talking about because I haven't lost. And I've been right about everything that I've talked about. And yeah, I just was like, man, if I fought that guy, I could beat him. And that was like last year. And it's been a long time since then. I've developed a lot more as a fighter. I've got more experience under me now. And yeah, it's just all like I caught up to where I left off in my last camp, which was the best camp of my life. All just sort of pushed into 2 weeks. And yeah, as soon as the coaches had me on the pads, I was like, you know, this guy's still sharp as hell. So, yeah, I'm just amped for this matchup. I don't think he's ready for me.
1: It looks pretty kind of wide open, I guess, at the top of the light heavyweight division at the moment there. Obviously, Magomed Ankalaev went out there on the weekend, got a win, wasn't super impressive. What do you make of his performance? And also, do you feel like there might be an opportunity?

0: No, that's what I'm doing is I'm leapfrogging the division. I thought it was a bit like I deserved that because I was looking around at the division and like there's like three or four guys like shooting from light heavyweight up to heavyweight. And so I'm like, that just like gives open so many spots to the rankings. People just need to be able to fight for them. And that's I thought I saw myself fighting for like a, you know, 15 to 10 spot in the next like, you know, in like August, October, September, October or something. And now I can just jump straight over all the, you know, all the BS that's going on in that part of the division. Because the only ones that are like really active is like their top six or seven at the moment. So I just need to be jump over just the muck arounds at the top of that top 15 and just get straight into it. And it'll also be exciting for the fans just to see like some new flavor in that top spot. Especially if I perform under the bright light, then it's like everyone's arguments are starting to like be like, oh, whoa. What's going on now, you know, just sort of become a bit of a glitch in the matrix. So that's what I plan on doing.
1: Awesome. And I know, I think maybe early last year we spoke to you, we talked about you and Carlos, same division. Could you one day even fight each other? It felt like a little bit of a far-fetched scenario back then, but now Carlos is the champion. Yeah. I mean, is that something you guys address? Is it kind of like a lighthearted ribbing nature where you kind of know perhaps this might come to fruition? Like, how seriously are you taking that at this stage?
0: Not really so serious as what everyone makes it out to be. I mean, we literally have the same coaches, same management. Like, we train together all the time. I'm just there for him, you know. I'm there to help him. This is his time and I'll be there. My time will come. You know, I'm only 28. You know what I mean? Like, I'll get there when I can. So there's no rush for me. And I'm just ready to make my mark and fight. I just enjoy fighting and want to fight. So this is what it is.
1: Yeah. I mean, yeah, you mentioned 28 years old now. Do you feel like you kind of know exactly who you are as a fighter? Like, you feel sort of comfortable in your combat skin now?
0: I'm comfortable with myself, just the way I fight, everything. I know exactly what I want to get better at as well, which is what always lights a fire under me. I know where I need to improve, and I'm always working on it. I'm always working on myself as a fighter. I've basically designed my whole life to just be a constantly improving. Constantly improving. Like, I don't give myself much a break. I'm just always like lining everything up so that I'm improving at a considerably faster rate than anyone else that's around me or anyone else in the division. I watch a lot of like people's YouTubes and what they're doing, like what other MMA fighters around the world are doing. And their routines, and I'm trying to like top that, you know, I'm trying to like get on top of my own and just attack it every day. And the coaches know how I am and my mindset towards it. And so they just do their best to help me. And yeah, it pays back like time on the mat and just being always living and breathing the sport. It comes back to you tenfold, like, and everything just becomes a breeze, like, after that.
1: For sure. Hey, just quickly, Nev, I know Israel Adesanya would have played a huge part in your sort of maturation as an MMA fighter, obviously moving on. How influential has he been in your development and kind of what are you making the decision for him to move on, and what sort of impact has it had on the gym in general, I guess?
0: Everyone's pretty sweet. They were just rapped for him. Like, I think he just needed just a breath of fresh air, you know. He's been there for God knows how long. I think it's a good move for him. Everyone is just like happy for him, you know, that he still wants to push it. And we all wish the best for him. And then if he wants to come back, like, we're all still here for him too. So, I'm just excited to see what he does in his career. And like I said, wherever you are, I'll be there to support.

0: Love it, love it. And prediction this weekend, Nav, how do you see the fight playing out?
1: Yeah, I just got to be disciplined, push for the finish at the right time. This guy's very smart and he's good at recovering, so just can't get too eager. He knows what to do. So yeah, just got to be disciplined in my game and be the sharpest Nav for 15 minutes. And yeah, I'm sure everything will be sweet.
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3: 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It's the embodiment of everything that is great about the game in this country. It is where so many legends of All Black rugby began. Players get to play in front of their families, their friends. There is nothing else like

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8: The Warriors have a point to prove after last week's disappointing 12-point loss to the Bulldogs. Now they head to the Gold Coast looking to bounce back against a Titans side that's found some form with two straight wins. With a blockbuster clash against the top-of-the-table Panthers waiting back home next week, getting the momentum back is more important than ever. 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The Warriors against the Titans. 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
9: This is the Fight Club podcast with Footy and Brad. Before the break, that was Navajo Sterling, who has a massive opportunity this weekend against the former long-time UFC light heavyweight champion, Jan Blachowicz, in a division footy that I heard Luke Thomas, great MMA writer, describe as dead after the Ankalaev Gustav fight on the weekend. Navajo Sterling is that fresh face that the division really needs, and I honestly, it really needs him to keep winning, because we need to slowly remove these people from the division. The likes of the Alexander Rakicis, who's moved up to heavyweight, and the Walkers that's moved up to heavyweight, and now Jan Blachowicz, who's 44, 43 years of age. The UFC desperately needs Navajo Sterling to win this fight.
10: We absolutely do. And he's highly favored to win the fight.
9: Yeah.
10: I think Jan is paying over $3. We should double check that on our Betcher odds and come back to you on that one. But yeah, absolutely. And Navajo's part of this next generation. We've got all these guys clogging up the middle of the rankings here. Jamal Hill, have you seen this guy lately? I don't think he's going to be fighting at light heavyweight again.

0: Bogdan Guskov, I mean, you know, last Sunday's fight said it all about the division, didn't it? Ankalaev against Guskov, just a hideous fight.
1: I mean, Paulo Costa's the most exciting dude in the division right now. He's had one Costa fight.
0: You know who they also need? Rob Whittaker.
1: Yeah.
0: And Rob Whittaker, you know, for as much as the commentators were just like fascinated by his gut the entire time, like the guy was doing really well in that fight. Didn't give him as much credit as he deserved, I thought. And he put away a really tough guy.
1: He did. Nikita Krylov. Krylov was on a run. Does he move up to light heavyweight?
0: I mean, I feel like
1: it's a division he can attack more than middleweight. You know what I mean?
0: He's still quite a slight frame though, isn't
1: he?
0: Yeah. I mean, it's an interesting discussion and, you know, it's the trend, isn't it, with these guys? They always, you know, it comes to a point where they move up a la Rob Whittaker. So, you know, maybe that opens up a

0: at the moment, I think
1: I think Carlos Ulberg is right, saying you'd be kind of fun, but that's probably a long way away. But we'll
0: can
1: see
0: you how imagine that the grudge
1: it
0: match.
1: Could happen, man. Like it could happen. Like look, if even if Carlos doesn't hold the belt, that's a fight the UFC can make now, because those two are definitely on the outs with each other. But yeah, big fight for Navajo Steel in the co-main event of UFC, which is taking place in Serbia in the debut there from the Belgrade Arena. The 33rd country to hold a UFC event. Lots of Serbian, Croat, and Eastern European fighters on this card, including the debut at heavyweight for Alexander Rakic, who takes on longtime heavyweight gatekeeper Martin Tybura. So look out for that one as well.
0: Do you think Jan Blachowicz is the gatekeeper?
1: He probably is now. I mean, what? Like he lost to Carlos, right? Mm. Like, and then Carlos. Pretty soon after that, I think he knocked out Dominic Reyes and then got a title fight. I'm just going to open Jan's page and see where he's at. So he's 43, right? So we're at the end of the
0: career.
1: Are we
0: talking about this fight now, Brad? Should we do that?
1: Well, just quickly. Okay. So Jan's had one win since 2022. He's had two draws, two losses. Lost the title to Glover Teixeira, and then has had one win since, has been lost to Alex Bejeira in a controversial split decision loss, and lost to Carlos Ulberg over decision, and then had draws with Anchor Live, which is no mean feat because Anchor Live is clearly skillful, and then lost to Guskov, then drew with Guskov. That doesn't look so great now. Blachowicz is probably on retirement's doorstep. So this is such a key fight for Navajo Sterling. Has to get it done. All right, let's quickly move on. Dan Hooker has a very exciting fight announced for France against a guy that we recently saw on Netflix.
0: We love this. Saladin Parnas. The guy who I was probably most excited to see on that Netflix card.
1: And showed out.
0: Multiple time, yep, delivered on the hype, multiple time KSW champ. I think he won titles in two divisions, went for a welterweight title as well, but lost that fight. I think that's probably his only loss in the last kind of 6 years. The guy's been an absolute phenom, a wrecking machine, and we saw just how good he was there against Kenneth Cross, got him out of there within the first round. Man, 2026 in a Dan Hooker main event, like, do you love to see it? That just says so much to me about Dan's cachet his name, and like, he's just a cult hero. And man, you know,
1: he will be the enemy on enemy territory in Paris, though, footy.
0: Absolutely, he will be, and I think he'll kind of embrace that, to be

0: a replay of that, but absolutely Dan is going to be up against it against this guy.
1: Look, obviously Dan's closer to the end than the beginning, and there'll be calls from people, of course, if this doesn't go well for him to hang up his gloves.
0: I think, and he won't.
1: I think at this point, man, like Dan's just his own man. He's a guy that, he's in Tony Ferguson territory where he'd need to lose 9 fights in a row to get cut. Because
0: the USC would never cut Dan.
1: No, because Dan

0: that's probably above his pay grade at this particular moment in time. But look, if he can take the W away from this fight against a guy who's coming in, probably the most hyped fighter to come in since a Michael Chandler, I think, and especially into the lightweight division. I know there was hype around guys like Aaron Pico and Pitbull and Patchy Mick and guys like that, but this guy's coming in with a lot behind him, and if Dan can take that momentum away from him, then Dan's right back there in relevant city again.
1: Talent-wise, he is, but he just hasn't been on this. He just hasn't had the same profile in the US, I guess, because he's not one of these guys coming across from Bellator. But interesting hearing Dan saying he's been seeing death threats from the French fans about this one, so they clearly feel some type of way about him. But one fight that I've always liked to see for Dan that I think is still sitting there and will be sitting there for a while is a bit of King Green.
0: Yeah.
1: As if it were Kareem Green, I think that'd be a fantastic scrap. And let me just say, let's give it up for Parnas and perhaps the Netflix situation in general, because this is just the perfect, this is just exemplify why we need multiple promotions in MMA, because clearly the UFC have tried to get Parnas. Parnas have rejected their initial offer. He's going on to this Netflix card.
0: And they picked up the Cuban too, Despaigne as well.
1: Got a huge KO in front of, the biggest audience in MMA history.
0: But they haven't picked up Francis Ngannou.
1: Yeah, I think he probably costs a little bit more there. There's a little bit more.
0: It's interesting though.
1: To go under the bridge.
0: You're in a division that's screaming out for good fights, and I don't know if there's ongoing discussions. And look, full credit to Jake Paul and MVP Promotions for putting that card together. But I think where they will falter as we move ahead, and sure, I get it, they had great views because you stuck Ronda Rousey and Francis Ngannou on a card. It's like, but what's next? And what free agents are out there that you can sign that are going to draw those numbers in again? So, it did a job. It got these guys on a pay-per-view scene. And two of them are now back.
1: Both of them paid. Like Parnas has got paid off the back of that. He's leveraged it perfectly to get signed up by the UFC.
0: Despaigne has the physical attributes to be a really good heavyweight if he can just, sort out his chin, which has let him down a couple of other times.
1: But, he could be entertaining for sure. He's got his place in that division.
0: All right. Before we get to the break, footy, we've only got a few minutes left. Dricus du Plessis defeated Kamaru Usman a couple of weeks ago in the middleweight division. Dricus has not been seen since has lost to Khamzat Chimaev. What I found hilarious about this fight was the post-match, where Dricus du Plessis said, I just showed you how to fight, and Kamaru showed you how to fight, not some bollocks takedown stuff where, and I'm like, dude, like, you got skilled and outclassed by a better grappler than you, and it's not his fault that you couldn't get up, and Sean Strickland showed you how to beat Khamzat Chimaev. I found that interesting that in his mind, Dricus believes the only way that Khamzat Chimaev can beat him is by being boring, but whatever, we're probably never going to see that fight again because it looks like Chimaev's either going to retire or move up to light heavyweight. But Dricus is a problem. I think he walks into a title fight because he's beaten the champ twice in Sean Strickland. Reasonably competitive fight with Kamaru from the standpoint of I don't think it's like Dricus streaked away. I did have him winning four rounds, but I felt like the rounds were actually, despite the fact the commentators were talking about how dominant he was, I don't actually think he was that dominant. I just think he was winning small exchanges, and Kamaru had his moments. And so I don't think it was an exciting performance that should make Sean Strickland run for terror. But DDP is always going to be a hard out for anyone because he can fight, he can take the fight anywhere.
1: Yeah, absolutely. And Kamaru, I think it said probably a little bit more about where he's at. He was kind of in the fight. He was pretty miffed at the fact that a lot of two judges had it 30-25 on the scorecards, but I think it was pretty straightforward in terms of the 30-25. A lot of people got a bit hyped about the third round, but I think that's only because relative in the context of the entire fight, it actually looked like
0: there was an argument for three and five. I gave Usman five.
1: I'll tell you what's still there for Kamaru is his chin, because he ate some huge shots from DDP, particularly with the kicks. DDP looked much improved. I don't think he walked straight into a title fight. I think they have to do Imawov first,
0: but I think he gets the winner regardless.
1: But he will get the winner, yeah, absolutely.
0: There's no other fight for Dricus at middleweight that makes sense for him to put where he's at risk. And he's the sort of guy that would be happy, I think, to sit out for a year, because he has sit out for a chunk of time. All right, we will take a quick break. When we get back, we'll wrap the show, talk a little bit of boxing as well.
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9: This is the Fight Club podcast with Footy and Brad. We need to get out of here, but just quickly, if you missed it on the weekend, Anthony Joshua and Tyson Fury won their respective fights. Tyson Fury behind closed doors. That fight wasn't even covered on TV. Anthony Joshua survived the first round scare to get the win. Those two will now meet likely in Wembley at the end of the year in what could be one of the biggest boxing fights of all time. Looks like Alexander Usyk's going to fight Deontay Wilder under the Zuffa boxing banner later on in the year as well in what could be his last fight. Just quickly, Footy, as we mentioned earlier in the show, Navajo Sterling Jan Blachowicz this weekend. Who wins?
10: I think Navajo Sterling wins, Brad. I really do. Huge opportunity. Interesting to hear him talk about his management. Actually strongly advised, quote-unquote, against taking the fight on the notice. But I think the back-to-back camps, considering how young he is, the stage of his career he's at, are actually beneficial. I think he's going to come in here with heaps of momentum. If he can keep the fight standing, obviously, that's going to be a huge if. But I back him to be able to do that, to pick his moments. He's looked much more dangerous on the feet. He's been much more patient and picking his times to attack. And his killer instinct has also looked a lot sharper.
9: Yeah, I think Kurtuloba is a good pre-fight for Blachowicz totally. In terms of his power and style and stuff. So, look, Navajo's going to have a speed advantage. I think Jan's going to have a power advantage and potentially a grappling advantage. But look, Jan at 44 years old, cardio can't be there. So I think if Navajo can take this deep, he dominates the last round or two. It's only a 3-round fight. Remember, it is the co-main event. Navajo's going to need to start. He can't rest on his laurels and let Jan win the first round and play catch up. So the first round for me is key. Whoever wins the first round, I think, wins the fight.
10: Love it, Brad. And, you know, he's straight to top five if he wins this fight. Has to be.
9: And he walks into a huge fight post that on a big stage. This has been the Fight Club podcast. It's very, very good to be back. Remember, you can like and subscribe wherever you get your podcasts. We're also live on Sport Nation every Wednesday night after Studs Up from 7 to 8 p.m. We'll see you next week.
10: Ka kite.

0: Warriors have a point to prove after last week's disappointing 12-point loss to the Bulldogs. Now they head to the Gold Coast, looking to bounce back against the Titans side that's found some form with two straight wins. With a blockbuster clash against the top-of-the-table Panthers waiting back home next week, getting the momentum back is more important than ever. We've got you covered with all the action, thanks to our mates at SEN. The Warriors against the Titans. Kick-off 5 p.m. Saturday, live on Sport Nation.
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10: Hello and welcome into another edition of the Studs Up football podcast on Sport Nation. 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Ricardo Ball, you will hear from him, just a little bit of Rick Dog, as he is still enjoying a week off after his marathon effort at the Football World Cup. 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And firstly, we need to acknowledge our good friends at Betcha. 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Please bet responsibly. It is R18. Now, what can you expect on today's show? We will discuss another record night for football in Auckland as the EPL, the English Premier League Roadshow, hit town and made a real impact. Another big week for Auckland FC, not only playing Spurs, but they will announce their new head coach tomorrow. That is Thursday. In part two, Chris Greenacre, head coach of the Wellington Phoenix men's side, will join us. Lots of coming and goings there for the Wellington Phoenix. Alex Rufer has re-signed. He will return for a 14th season at the Wellington Phoenix, but they've sold Luke Brooks-Smith to Portsmouth, as we told you a number of weeks ago would happen, right? So looking forward to catching up with Chris Greenacre to get the Phoenix plan for the next A-League season. In part three, we will chat about this enormous story, rather, of FIFA's bold plan to sell off some of the Football World Cup and the strong reaction this idea has received from certain parts of the globe. We will finish off with any other news and

0: maybe pour over some of the transfer news that you might have missed during the FIFA World Cup. But first up, it was only 9 weeks ago, Braden, that Auckland FC were crowned A-League champions. I don't know about you, but that feels like a lifetime ago, mate, with all the football we've seen.
1: Yeah, I mean, I was there that day, so I have tried to push that out of my mind. But yeah, no, it was. It feels like a while ago, and they've lost a lot of players since then that were on that starting 11. So yeah, lots of movement going on there.
0: But maybe it was a look to the future this past weekend. Lots of change in recent weeks. Auckland, since winning the A-League title, of course, has seen the departure of their head coach, Steve Corica, and his staff, and I think five key players in that title-winning run.

0: Is hosting the English Giants and giving plenty of game time to some younger players. Yeah, the A-League champions started on what they hope will be another historic season by creating a bit of history this past weekend. It was a record crowd for a men's football match in New Zealand, more than 40,000 in attendance at Eden Park to watch Auckland FC up against Tottenham. Just shows the pulling power and the glamour that surrounds the English Premier League and clubs like Spurs. And I guess it also shows the connection Auckland has with football at present. The results never really matter in these games. It finished Spurs 2, Auckland 0, one goal in each half. Dane Scarlett after 12 minutes for Spurs and Richarlison scoring after 70 minutes. Richarlison also involved in quite a moment when he was upended and a reducer. Great tackle in that game. But our man, Ricardo Ball, yes, I promised you he would be on the show. He went to the game and he posted us his thoughts on what he saw from the Auckland FC players on show.
1: Hey, Daniel, Braden, just reporting on the Tottenham game for Auckland FC. Thought it was interesting, the lineup that we played. Obviously, a few players still not available. Nando and Callan Elliott weren't in the squad for this one. And, you know, Aaron Calver, the new centre-back signing, arriving from Korea. I think he had arrived 2 days before the game, had trained the day before the game with the team, and then came off the bench and played 45 minutes. So given Auckland are behind Spurs in terms of their pre-season, I thought there were some good signs there. Good to see Logan Rogerson get a start. He looked good. He provided Sam Cosgrove with probably Auckland's best chance of the game. He'll probably still be kicking himself as how he didn't make more of that. And some of the young guys that we saw out there as well, I thought, you know, Isa Prinz, when he came on, he looked a threat. Daniel Norman starting the game as kind of a holding midfielder. He's been put up out of the OFC squad to the full squad for this season. A young Norwegian player who's been in New Zealand for a while now. He looks like somebody we might see a bit more of during the season, especially now that Louis Vistrada has moved on to another side.

thing he did was absolutely clean Richarlison out with a great tackle, won the ball, made sure that Richarlison knew he was there as well and left him on a heap on the ground. And I was like, yes, standing ovation for that. Give him a form, sign him up now. So yeah, I mean, pretty happy. I think when you're playing a Premier League side in pre-season who are probably a month ahead of where you would be,

0: has been floated in the New Zealand press. I think Michael Burgess from the Herald had that one first. Very long career thus far as a coach, predominantly as an assistant, but he's certainly worked at some big clubs, Sporting in Portugal, in the youth setup. He's been an assistant at the likes of Porto, Braga, Donetsk in Ukraine, Roma in Italy, and over the last four or so years, he has worked more as a head coach. But I'm not going to profess to say I know a whole heap about this individual, but I do know Auckland FC are connected to some pretty big, broader footballing brains as far as their footballing family under Bournemouth, etc., etc. Earlier this week on Sport Nation, Auckland FC CEO Nick Becker gave fans an idea of when maybe signings will come.
1: Yeah, I think there'll be another one or two signings coming in, and we've still got a really strong squad. We've got about 70% of the championship winners still in the squad. As you say, we brought in young Lockie Bayliss, who I thought played excellently yesterday, and we've brought in some real young, exciting talent as well into the main squad. But we want to hold until our new manager gets here and sort of we kind of have that conversation with him, make sure he's aligned with what the football director.

0: storied career, but one name probably grabbed more attention than others, even more so than Urseg's, and that's got to be current Wellington Phoenix captain Mackenzie Barry, who of course is the most capped player in Wellington Phoenix women's history. She's playing more than a little odd to see the captain of an A-League side play a one-off exhibition match for their arch rival. Doubt you would see something like this in many corners of the footballing globe. Now, Wellington Phoenix head coach Bev Priestman was asked to explain how this went down.
1: Yeah, I think what I will say is there's been ongoing comms, right, directly between Auckland and ourselves, and, you know, obviously know Jenny Bindon very well, and I know Kirsty Yallop very well. So, yeah, I think for us as a club, I think, you know, it speaks volumes, right? I think we put the player at the heart of everything that we do, you know, and really I jumped on a call with Mac before there was any communication from Auckland to the player, and I think that's the respect that we've had in terms of club to club. And then, you know, I've had a conversation with Mac and some other players, to be honest. And for us as a club, I think we support the opportunity that's in front. Of course, would we have liked it to be the team that's actually in the A-League and things? Of course. But for me, it's a great opportunity for someone like Mac, who for me is a top player. She gets to pitch herself against a very good front line. She gets that experience. And as you know, the A-League isn't a 12-month program, so some extra revenue. So, you know, there's probably a lot of talk around, you know, recruitment in Auckland. I think we've fully been engaged in this and wholeheartedly supported the process, because there wasn't just Mac. There's been some other conversations around some other players. You know, we're very much, oh, I don't know how I feel about it. I'm a Phoenix through and through. You know, you have those conversations with the players, but at the end of the day, I think the big picture and the right thing for football in this country is to allow the best players to play. And I think from that perspective, it was a coach to coach, then a club to club, and then myself to the player, and then the club to the player. So it's been a respectful process, diligent, and in terms of like contractual requirements, nothing is required from the club to the club. I think the player obviously will be remunerated, and I think that's also very important, as you know, they are spending a little bit of time without income as part of the A-League. It's going to be a great opportunity for Mark. I'll be up there watching.
0: That is the head coach of the Wellington Phoenix women's side explaining this rather unusual situation. Brayden, you and I, black and yellow through and through. And if it wasn't for that point of Mackenzie Barry, and people, I think, at times do forget that the Liberty A-League women's contracting is not 12 months a year. If Mackenzie Barry isn't getting that boost and helping her hopefully become a better professional, I don't think I could stomach it, seeing her in blue and black. Could
2: yeah,
0: you?
2: It's going to be hard to watch her run out.
0: Yeah.
2: But at the end of the day, as Bev Priestman said there, you know, it's not a 12-month of the year sort of deal. So
0: yeah,
2: wherever she can, I understand how, you know, having to get money and support herself, and full credit to her for, you know, wanting to talk to the club and make sure it's okay before going and doing it. And that was really well explained by Bev there.
0: Yeah, indeed it was. Let's hope those punishers, those Auckland FC fans online, given Wellingtonians grief, except it is unusual because it's not an all-star team. It's not an all-star team representing the A-League. Speaking of which, four key Wellington Phoenix players have been selected in the Ninja A-League All-Stars game for next month's match against the same club, Chelsea FC. That's being played in Sydney. Pierre Vlock, Michaela Woods, Grace Jarley and Brooke Nunn have all been named in an 18-strong All-Star squad, further exemplifying what a great year the Wellington Phoenix women had last season. Vlock, still just 17, named Ninja A-League Young Footballer of the Year after 6 goals and 4 assists in her first campaign as a professional. You think the world's her oyster. Woods led the Knicks with 8 goals despite only joining the team halfway through the season as an injury replacement. The American also chipped in with 5 assists. Jarley was excellent in midfield, was named Club's Player of the Year in April, thriving in that new role deeper in midfield. And Brooke Nunn, a real favourite of Studs Upright, voted Playmaker of the Year and led the Wellington Phoenix with 7 assists and a real menace down that right-hand side, because she can also contribute goals, getting 6 of them. Right, that ends part number one. Plenty going on You thought you'd miss football after the foot,

0: Football World Cup. Well, the Wellington Phoenix have been through a whole heap in recent times. Over the last week in particular, their head coach, Chris Greenacre, is going to join us shortly. This is the Studs Up Football Podcast here on Sport Nation. 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
11: This is the Studs Up football podcast presented by Betcha. Betcha brings social betting all into one app. R18, please bet responsibly. Daniel McCarty with you. No Ricardo Ball, which will probably please our next guest enough. Auckland bias. Let's talk the Wellington Phoenix with their head coach, Chris Greenacre. Busy time for A-League manager as he prepares for a new season. Greeny, great to have you on the show. I trust you are well.
12: Great to be here. No, thank you. I'm very well, thank you. In the depths of pre-season and trying to strengthen the squad and recruitment and all that kind of stuff. And on the back of a, I think was an amazing work.

0: want to pick up trends and tactics and X's and O's?
1: I think pretty much all of it. Again, I think like every person that was originally from the UK was, it's coming home, as we say, every World Cup, and we failed yet again. So the fan perspective was definitely there, but I think so much really, really good football was played, and I think the whole thing from start to finish was outstanding, and I really, really enjoyed it. And I know it allowed us, particularly in the off season, for even our staff within the club, for people to connect. So it was a success on a lot of fronts, and certainly enjoyed it, and I'm missing waking up in the morning and having a game on TV.
0: A lot of the reaction post England's elimination has been reduced to it's all the manager's fault. You have some sympathy for him? You can have a plan, but the players have got to see it out. Surely blame's got to go everywhere.
1: Pretty much. I think, you know, at the end of the day, I think we dropped deeper and deeper, and Argentina, showed their quality. I think for long periods of that game, I think a lot of dark arts came out, and I think where we haven't reacted very well in the past, we sort of matched them, and I think we were well in control for long periods, and then you could just feel the momentum shift, and I think by the end of it, obviously you don't know what's going on behind closed doors, but you know, with I think seven, centre backs or defenders on the pitch. The hard part is then when you do concede, what is your game plan? So it's about trying to have the fine balance of look, yeah, we want to still not concede goals, but also we need to take opportunities if we create them. And not so sure we quite got that right, but I don't think it's certainly not all the coach's fault.
0: Well, let's talk about where your club is at. Well, one thing you expected to have was Tim Payne. Heck of a story in the Football World Cup. You guys land a sizable transfer fee. I'm guessing that was never in your thinking, right? With all due respect to Tim, where he's at in his career, and he only had 1 year left with the Knicks.
1: Yeah, it was an incredible story, and like I've been around football, my whole life, and I've seen pretty much everything, but that was certainly something that was new to all of us. And I think probably going forward, it's maybe from an A-League perspective of maybe A-League contractual arrangements for all the players, that it's maybe something that's got to be protected in the future, and because it's shown how quickly it can happen. I think probably there's probably only 1 or 2% of people in the world, the sort of the top players who are multi-million dollar players, who kind of are in that bracket, that actually these kind of financial numbers, account towards us mere mortals. We're not in that sort of bracket, and it just shows you the power of the social media scale and obviously everything that came with it. And it's something you don't know a value of it. You don't know what it's worth. You don't know the time frames of how long it's going to last. There's a whole multitude of questions to be asked that we merely just don't know. And as I say, there's only a small percentage who probably can understand that. And there's a lot of learning for all of us. So, but again, for me personally, disappointed that Tim's had to go. We plan to have him here, but wish him every success in his move overseas, and hopefully him and his family can make the most of it. And he does really well there, which ultimately that's what matters.
0: Yeah, and this, you don't always get what you want as a manager, right? Players make other decisions. Sarpreet Singh's a good example here. You tabled an offer, he wants to go back to Europe, as is his prerogative. Alex Rufer, though, also, I understand, had quite a sizable, like substantially larger deal to leave the club, but he's back for what will be a 14th season for number 14. How delighted were you personally when he agreed to come back?
1: I think, having Alex back, and the thing for me with Alex is, forget about the footballer and the person and all that kind of stuff. He's

0: and I, both been here for such a long time, understand that, and that was really, really important. Then there's the player issue of, you know, he's our captain, he's our leader, the players look up to him, you know, he drives the dressing room on and off the pitch. I can't control everything, my staff can't control everything, and, you know, the playing group certainly have to lead, you know, internally as well, and Alex is a massive driver in that, and so we're putting a lot of work in behind the scenes to how can we build that connection, both not just in the dressing room, but as a club, with our backroom staff and everything that goes into it, our volunteers and obviously our fan base are the most important in all of it, and Alex gets that, and as soon as you know, he decided that he wanted to be here, it was like having a new signing for me, and he's come back. He's refreshed and he's raring to go, and he wants to lead us going forward.
1: No Luke Brooksmith next season. Another transfer fee brought in as he moves off to Portsmouth. Again, it sounds like you try quite hard to convince him to extend and stay.
0: Yes, I did. You know, I'm not going to hide behind that. You know, Luke is one of the best prospects, you know, arguably that the country's probably ever produced, even though it's early days, and that's probably a big statement. But obviously Portsmouth see the value in that. Again, we try to get

0: financial securities, you know, a sort of future proof in the club and the academy, which is what it's about.
1: So, Greeny, that's a look at what's happened and where you are at today. We also need to mention you brought in James McGarry. Henry Gray will be your number one goalkeeper as he joins, or he comes home in some ways, on loan from Ipswich, if I'm not mistaken. But your priority as far as recruitment, where is it on the field? Where in the world? What can you tell Phoenix fans who are desperate for fortunes to turn around based on the last couple of seasons?
0: Yeah, I think first and foremost, getting James and Henry here. Again, sort of referring back to the Alex Roofer situation of people that understand the club, understand the connection with the fans, understand the connection with the community, have come through our academy and the type of club that we're wanting to help, you know, give young players an opportunity in the A-League and giving them opportunities to pursue options overseas, both fit that bill. I think in Henry's case, we've got, you know, him and the other goalkeepers, we've got the best, you know, young goalkeepers within this part of the world, all got A-League experience, which is great. It would have been easy enough just to bring in a 35-year-old and, you know, have someone sort of who's here to sort of make the numbers up. We've got three goalkeepers who are all really, really fighting, you know, to get that number one jersey. And obviously Paul Gothard's a big part of developing young goalkeepers, so we've kind of got that perfect recipe, I believe. And James has gone overseas, he's had some great experience, he's matured a lot, and now he's a father now and that kind of stuff, as well as, you know, playing over in Scotland and obviously in Europe as well. So I think the experience that he brings back and the age he's at is a really good age. He's been one of the best fullbacks in the league, you know, for a number of years, a winner obviously with the Mariners and stuff. So the calibre of player that we're bringing back, I think, is really, really exciting. And again, we're looking to strengthen our stocks going forward. You asked where, that's globally. We've had one or two offers that have fell through. And we've been kind of quite patient with those offers. They've taken a bit of time to sort of get through and fell through. But yeah, we're certainly looking to strengthen a number of positions. And again, this is a new start for the club, and hopefully we can put a team on the park that's passionate. And I mentioned it when I was interim, you know, a team that shows pride in the badge, the pride in representing Wellington and really passionate and wanting to lead this club and put the best foot forward. And hopefully we can produce a team that the fans are really, really proud of.
2: Hey, Greeny, Braden here. I was just looking ahead to your pre-season calendar. Obviously looks a bit different to other seasons with no Australia Cup fixtures in there. I guess, how does the next few weeks look for you in terms of fixtures against, I guess, other A-League clubs or against local opposition?
0: Yes, we'll start in the next couple of weeks with local opposition. We're into week three of pre-season already, and the players are working exceptionally hard. They've come back to pre-season in very, very good shape, which is really encouraging for everyone. Like you say, our games programmes look slightly different without the FFA Cup, so it's given us a little bit of a blank canvas. We also trained for an extra 3 or 4 weeks after the season to help the players in contention from the All Whites and the World Cup. So we kind of carried our training program on for 3 to 4 weeks. And as I say, we've been in for three weeks now. We'll be looking to have a trip to Australia where we're looking to play three games over there. And then on a separate occasion, going for maybe 1 or 2 days to Australia to play another game. So hopefully another 4 A-League games plus local games within Wellington in the next few weeks. So we're really excited about that. And the players have had a little bit of extra time on the grass before we go into those games. So hopefully we really do hit the ground running when we play those internal games those local games, sorry.
1: All right, Greeny, we'll leave it at that. Thank you so much, my friend. Do appreciate it. That is the head coach of the Wellington Phoenix, Chris Greenacre, joining us here on the Studs Up Football Podcast, talking about what has been quite a busy few weeks. And it sounds like there's a lot more work to go with the signing or re-signing of Alex Roofer coming back on a 2-year deal. That takes the Wellington Phoenix's head out to 17 players contracted for next season. Now, they have 3 visa spots open for grabs. And I tell you what, they need

0: lesser hit on those. The ones last season were quite underwhelming on and off the park. It would seem very open and honest of Chris Greenacre to talk about that they've missed out on some targets. Again, I don't think any A-League club should be surprised in hearing stories like that. The A-League simply just has less money to spend this season, comparatively to a lot of the other leagues that they are going up against. So we look forward to following the Wellington Phoenix through to the start of the next season and how that roster does take shape, because there will be great expectations that they improve on two very disappointing seasons. This is the Studs Up podcast presented by Betcha. Betcha brings social betting all into one app. R18, please bet responsibly. Coming up in part number three, we'll talk about FIFA's idea to sell a chunk of the FIFA World Cup.
1: 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Sport Nation, the Kiwi voice of sport. The Warriors have a point to prove after last week's disappointing 12-point loss to the Bulldogs. Now they head to the Gold Coast looking to bounce back against a Titans side that's found some form with two straight wins. With a blockbuster clash against the top-of-the-table Panthers waiting back home next week, getting the momentum back is more important than ever. We've got you covered with all the action thanks to our mates at SEN. The Warriors against the Titans. Kick-off 5 p.m. Saturday live on Sport Nation. 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
1: This is the Studs Up football podcast for another week here on Sport Nation. Betcha brings you social betting all in one app. R18, please bet responsibly. Now, just 10 mere days ago, right, it was the conclusion of the Football World Cup in the United States, Canada and Mexico. But the conversation has quickly moved on in football to the future of the game. And it is, well, FIFA who seem hell-bent to drive the narrative away from the heroics of Spain, the genius of Messi, the hundreds of goals we saw at the tournament and the memories, well, the millions of memories we fans took from the tournament. Unsurprising, it's their spotlight-seeking president to the fore. Firstly, it was FIFA president Gianni Infantino telling his critics to, and I quote, meditate, pray, or watch a football match instead of spreading hate and false rumours about his leadership, the governing body, and the World Cup. He addressed those behind their pens and papers, behind their screens, to affirm his belief that they were busy planting seeds of hate while FIFA was delivering the greatest event on earth. Talk about a lack of hubris. No lack of hubris. That's what I'm trying to say. It's the self-appreciation society stuff we so associate with FIFA. But far more important than any PR push is a quite stunning story that FIFA may look to sell the FIFA World Cup itself, or at least part of it. Why do they need to do this, you might ask? Surely FIFA are making enough money as it is. Likely to be more than $10 billion from the last World Cup. Incredible, right? FIFA's proposed a FIFA Forward Enterprise, an FFE, to represent one of the most significant commercial restructures of the organisation's history. The plan would be to create a commercial entity to manage FIFA's major revenue-generating events, including the World Cup, in the hope of increasing broadcasting rights, sponsorships, ticketing, licensing, all those really dry, boring things. While FIFA says it would retain full control over governance and competition rules, FFE would be able to accept minority investment from private capital to accelerate growth and unlock additional funding. The proposal is designed to generate substantially greater commercial returns. Because, Braden, that's what you're thinking. The World Cup wasn't commercial enough as it is. FIFA estimates the model could deliver billions of dollars in new capital and enable more than US $10 billion to be invested in global football development. Now, each of FIFA's 211 member nations would stand to benefit financially, including our own here. Associations could receive a one-off payment or equity-linked benefits worth tens of millions. Yes, I'm utterly sure the trickle-down approach will see all of this money make its way into our footballing lives and to the grassroots of all the 211 associations. This, in reality, looks like a cravenly commercial outlook and has not landed well in parts. UEFA, the governors of the game in Europe, have issued a very strong response, saying this crosses a line that football's governing institutions should never cross. UEFA takes it extremely seriously. So should every national football association. So should every stakeholder who cares about the future of the game. The soul and governance of football are not assets to trade, especially with zero transparency as to who gains financially. None of us are the owners of football. It is not FIFA's to sell. There are reports in European media that UEFA will consider boycotting the FIFA World Cup if it goes ahead. Could you imagine a World Cup without Spain, without France, without England, the Netherlands? I could go on and on and on. It would make a mockery of any World Cup. But, and there is always a but, UEFA is a big fish with huge financial clout in their own right. Their priorities, though, will differ from smaller confederations. And FIFA will make the case that for smaller footballing nations, this could mean improved infrastructure, coaching programs, youth development, women's football investment. This is why the story needs to be taken seriously. It will be supported in other parts of the world. I don't think there's any doubt about that. So what could happen next? Well, the plan still needs to be passed by a vote of FIFA's 211 member nations. This vote could be held at a FIFA Congress in Morocco in March. Coincidentally, if this proves popular around those 211 members, that support should guarantee Gianni Infantino gets enough votes to be continued as FIFA president also next March. And if approval is granted, FIFA say Thrive Eternal is expected to lead the proposed investor group. Thrive is an American venture capital firm founded by Joshua Kushner, the brother of US President Donald Trump's son-in-law, Jared. FIFA will apparently, and I quote, invite third parties to make minority non-controlling investments, because private equity firms are famous for their love of non-controlling investments, right? While we fans want goals, private equity's goal often comes back to raw revenue growth and profit and expanding into new products or markets. So what? Come on down a 68-team World Cup played every two bloody years? Don't laugh. Remember, FIFA has already proposed and floated the idea of a two-year World Cup cycle. Hydration breaks. Get used to those. Might be eight again, Braden. But my most basic concern is no matter what structure they land on, with private equity attached to the hip of FIFA, the tail will wag the dog. Can private capital coexist with independent governance of the world's biggest sport? FIFA insists that these outside investors' involvement in FIFA Forward Enterprise would not interfere with the democratic process of FIFA. But who are these private investors and what are their motives? Do we honestly believe that once private equity gets involved, it will magically pivot away from the core principles of what private equity does? But my worry is, at the very least, ticket prices will remain cruelly high, as they were at this past World Cup that excluded the majority of football fans from ever contemplating attending that World Cup. And our local broadcasters will have to pay inflated prices to secure rights. And they will probably then move the cost onto who? Well, you and me, the customer, right? Just to bring the World Cup to our screens. This is a hugely significant story that needs to be followed. And New Zealand football, as one of the 211 associate nations, needs to tell us throughout this process how they intend to protect the game's best interest and our interest as fans. Transparency is crucial from here, and we fans deserve that. We will be the ones who will have to pay after all. Now, a lot of fans right now might think the World Cup, it's not FIFA's to sell. But you've been warned. They clearly think otherwise. And we need to wise up to what their true motives really are. This is the Studs Up Football Podcast on Sport Nation. Part 4 coming up. We're going to pour over some of the transfer news over the last few weeks.
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1: This is the Studs Up football podcast. No Ricardo Ball, but Braden Harrison, our producer, is alongside me, Daniel McCarty. And Braden, there's been so much going on. Not only that FIFA World Cup, we've had that sort of transfer news as far as the Wellington Phoenix, Auckland FC. But further afield, fair to say, the dollars and cents are a different level around the global game. What about some of the transfers over the last few weeks that has caught your attention? I'll start off with two. Morgan Rogers, 117 million quid from Aston Villa to Chelsea, and Elliot Anderson, Nottingham Forest to Man City for 116 million quid. Gee, the EPL tax and the English player tax, it's kind of over the top, isn't it?
16: Yeah, I mean, that's just what you get with the English Premier League. But there is one transfer that has stuck out to me that hasn't come across the line yet. But Jordan Henderson, rumours he's going to Chelsea. Now, I don't know why they need a player like Jordan Henderson, especially after what happened at the World Cup and everything like that. But isn't that just weird is this just a vibes transfer?
1: No, I think it's to bring some maturity, some professionalism to a large group of generally quite inexperienced youngsters trying to make their way. And it sounds like there were a few off-field problems. It sounds like the Wellington Phoenix are trying to correct some off-field issues this season. So it might not be the most stupid of transfers, right? I don't expect him to be a big part on the field, a bit like Thomas Tuchel took

0: with him in the English squad, right?
1: Yeah, I mean, yeah, it's just a repeat of that, is it not? A player of his calibre. Another deal that has caught my eye is John Stones to Inter Milan. That is a very interesting transfer. I always find it interesting when, you know, Premier League players go over to Italy, because I'm always interested to see how they adapt to the to the Italian style of play. And I think a player like John Stones could do a bit of a job over there.
0: Yeah, he's been blighted with injuries, but if fit, he still can contribute. And we know what a wonderful player he has been at the back, but a cultured footballer, good in possession. And if there's one part of the world that always appreciates a good defender, it's Italy now, isn't it, my friend? Some other transfers that I found quite interesting. Yuri Tielemans to Manchester United at 35 million
1: Love
0: quid.
1: It.
0: Of course, that was they had to pay a release clause, so that means the transfer fee was fixed at that number. I think he is could be an excellent addition, provided they balance maybe a lack of athleticism around him in the middle of the field. But that could prove, depending on what they do in the remainder of the window, Braden, be a really astute signing.
1: Oh, I love the signing. And for that price as well is just even better, to be fair. Man United also getting Cal Darlow as a goalkeeper backup as well. But one transfer that has sort of warmed my heart over the last couple of weeks has been Yann Diamande in talks with Real Madrid. Obviously had a brilliant World Cup campaign. His sort of his story has sort of circulated as well about sort of coming from nothing and really working his way up to the top. And what an to be able to go to Real Madrid, you know, the top of the footballing world, is just an amazing story for him. And hopefully he can do great things for the Galacticos.
0: Yeah, there's going to be so much pressure on his young 19-year-old shoulders. Wish him well. This is a guy who was playing for Leganés back in Spain a couple of years ago. RB Leipzig picked him up at a snip. In the space of 12 months, have made an extraordinary profit. You know, nothing quite like football and the ridiculous fees that have been thrown around. And even the other one I'll highlight is Spurs. Spurs throwing out 92.5 million quid on Sandro Tonali, bringing in Fernandes from West Ham for 85 million, breaking their wage structure. Clearly, they realise the way they have been operating, not fit for purpose, and need to change things up. That is another edition of the Studs Up Football Podcast in association with Betcha. We'll catch you next week, and I promise Rick Dogg will be back.
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3: The Warriors have a point to prove after last week's disappointing 12-point loss to the Bulldogs. Now they head to the Gold Coast, looking to bounce back against a Titans side that's found some form with two straight wins. With a blockbuster clash against the top-of-the-table Panthers waiting back home next week, getting the momentum back is more important than ever. We've got you covered with all the action, thanks to our mates at SEN. The Warriors against the Titans. Kick-off 5 p.m. Saturday, live on Sport Nation. 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
7: 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So let's touch on the teams for tonight's encounter, and only the one late change when the teams are revealed 90 minutes before kickoff, that young Selesi Fekete will make a rare start in the front row with Spencer Leniu dropping back to the bench. Otherwise, it's the same teams that we saw yesterday with Kai O'Donnell coming onto the Cowboys bench after John Bateman didn't quite get through the captain's run. This should be a really entertaining game, boys.
8: I'm excited for it. Hey, guys, it's getting to that stage of the year now where you start to see teams make their run. The Roosters, they're looking good this year, but the Cowboys have had some great form as well. So a really good game, and both teams in heavy contention for those important spots. And when you're in the run at the moment, this time of year, every game's almost like a final footy for those guys.
9: Yeah, hey, Speedy, Timmy, looking forward to tonight's clash. Round 22, just, we are getting closer to the semi-final time. We are getting closer to see who the top eight is. Origin disruption is over. For the Cowboys, a couple of big losses, I suppose. Reed Marnie, unfortunately, wasn't named to play. And then, as you said, John Bateman goes down with a training mishap, and on the back of Tommy Dearden, training mishap as well over the last couple of weeks as well. So Spencer Leniu comes off the bench. That could be interesting how much power and impact he has coming off that bench. The Roosters, I think the Roosters will win tonight, guys. I think the Roosters need a really strong performance against the Cowboys, who are currently eighth on the ladder at home. It's a big week for the Cowboys, but a couple of players missing for them should allow the Roosters to play well.
7: Yeah, their previous meeting was Magic Round at Suncorp, of course, and the Cowboys won that 18-12 when it had a similar build-up, similar feel about it. They thought the Roosters should win, but the Cowboys found a way.
8: Yeah, the Cowboys did. I think that was part of that turn of their season for them, but the Roosters, on paper, have got a strong side, and you know they haven't really hit their straps the last couple of years. And I heard Robbo talk about the fact that they've been winning games, but they still got a few more gears in them. And I think that's a good point. I think they do have a few more gears, and they're one of the teams that can really push Penrith this year for the grand final. So I'm excited to see how they go. But the Cowboys, a lot on the line for them this week. and it's set up perfectly.
7: Might be the atmosphere.

0: atmosphere of all atmospheres on a Thursday night as well. The coach of the North Queensland Cowboys, Todd Payton, saying yesterday that 20,000 tickets have already been sold for this game.
1: That is great, isn't it? The fact that, and again, two good sides, entertaining game of football. The stadium is so close to the city now. I've played at this stadium last year. And compared to where the old stadium was, like 25 minutes
0: out
1: of town.
0: You played at this stadium?
1: We played at the stadium last year.
0: You played?
1: Oh, I didn't play. I coached from the stadium. I didn't miss any tackles. I kicked a 40-20. It was all part of the warm-up when there was no one on the field. But, yeah, it's a great stadium right on the edge of the city. And I think the fact the Cowboys are going so good at the moment, there's an air of excitement about them. They're playing a great brand of football. And the fact there's 20,000 tickets sold out for a Thursday night game, that is great. We can't get crowds to Sydney on a Thursday night, but we can get them to Townsville.
0: Let's hope so. Let's hope they all come through the gates tonight. The Cowboys currently hold down eighth spot with an 11-8 record. They've still got one bye to come. Of course, everyone thinks the Broncos have been extinguished because the best they can get to is 12-12. Could 12-12 get you in the finals this year? I look at the team 6-7-8 right now. The Rabbitohs are 10-8. The Knights are 11-8. The Cowboys are 11-8. And we guaranteed that all three of those get to 13 wins.
2: Yeah, well, I don't know if 12 is going to be enough. I don't know if 12 is going to be enough, but it's a close competition. Now, I don't think it's going to be as high as points as you needed last year. But yeah, I still think the Broncos are done. I do think they're done.
1: Well, 32 was the point last year, wasn't it? 32 was the cutoff.
0: Which is 13 wins plus the three buys adds up to 32 points. So this year, I think 30 might get you in.
1: But you'd need a really good for and against, wouldn't you think?
0: Yeah, I'd say so.
1: Really good for and against on the back of, there might be a couple of sides on 30. Well, we're talking about mathematical bits and pieces. You know, everyone's counting 32 speedy for now, but you're right. If you can win a couple of games and what have we got? Buys available left for the Cowboys and the Knights. They've got a buy still up their sleeve. So that gets them to 28 already.
0: Mm. I'm just thinking, like, wins. If you look at the wins column, the Rabbitohs have 10 at the moment. The Knights have 11. The Cowboys have 11. If the Cowboys were to lose tonight, dead and out for a long time. The Knights, of course, no Dylan Brown at the moment. Fortunately, they get Kalen Ponga back this week. The Rabbitohs, all their injury concerns. I mean, are they definitely going to get to 13 wins, every one of them? I don't think they are.
2: What about the Cowboys?
0: Cowboys, Rabbitohs, Knights.
1: Well, can the Dogs win four games?
0: Absolutely.
2: Yeah, I think the Dogs can. Yeah. The Dogs can.
1: With the form,
0: but they've got a tough run in.
1: Yeah, but look at the form they've showed the last 2 weeks. Like, it doesn't matter who they're playing against at the moment, does it?
2: Yeah.
1: That'd be full of confidence, Canterbury. All their players back. They need four wins to effectively get that magical number.
2: I was speaking to one of the Dogs players. They reckon Crichton's been acting like a halfback for that team, which has allowed Galvin to play a natural game of footy and just play what's in front. So
0: Burton plays his natural footy at centre as well.
2: There you go. So
1: and they've got the two back.
2: Two
1: back rollers are back.
2: Two back rollers back. It took them a while to get there, but I feel they've found their formula how that works for them.
0: So they've got the Roosters, the Storm tomorrow night, of course, and they've still got the Broncos and the Panthers to come at the back end of the campaign. So they're no certainties to get to 13 wins either.
1: That's right. So are we counting 30 potentially this year could get you there?
0: I think 12-12.
1: 12-12.
0: You're a big chance. A 12-12 team will play finals.
1: And a good for and against.
0: Yeah. You may be the only team on 12-12, and the rest might be on 13.
1: Right.
0: It's a fascinating end of the season as we're about to enter August just around the corner. Tom Dearden out with an ankle injury. Of course, Reid Marnie out due to concussion. Griffin Neame suspended. John Bateman out in the captain's run. So two or three massive outs there, aren't they?
1: Yeah, big outs. Yeah, obviously Reid Marnie is that bit of aggressor and leader for him, and he's the ball of energy. With him not starting the match today, I just don't know how the Cowboys get off to a good start. Sonny Luke obviously will play the dummy half role, and clever with his craft, but just not that energy and enthusiasm. Bateman going down, it's a bit of experience missing. And obviously, at this time of year, you want your best players available, don't you? So you want Tommy Dearden to be available to be selected. And while you can't pick him, it certainly challenges it when we're talking about the good sides. You know, the Roosters are second on the ladder. They would need all their players back, you would think, to beat them. But who knows how well the Cowboys go tonight, again, without some of these stars.
0: 5-day backup for the Cowboys to Timmy Manor. The Roosters played on Friday night, so a 6-day backup for them. They had to go back and forth to Newcastle. They got that narrow 1-point victory courtesy of the DCE field goal last week. And the Cowboys coming off a win over the Broncos that often takes it out of them and then a five-day backup. Are you concerned about that? How do you prepare off a five-day turnaround?
2: Yeah, sometimes I didn't mind a five-day turnaround. I don't know about you, Noddy, but when you have a shorter week, it's actually a more of a refreshing week. You don't really have a hard session. It's kind of recover, do a bit of a light weight session, do a captain's run, and you play. Whereas when you have that longer turnaround, coaches try to squeeze a bit more in and you train harder during the week. And it actually is a harder week when you have more of a turnaround. So the five-day turnaround, I don't think it's not a myth, but I don't think it's as bad as people make it sound.
1: I think the challenge for a lot of sides this year is who comes off playing against the Broncos because the high speed and the intensity of the game flattens them the second week. Maybe not the five-day turnaround, but maybe the fact that the pace of the game that you play the Broncos at makes it hard for you to back up the following week with your load and with your training.
0: The last nine times they've beaten the Broncos in a Queensland derby, the next week they've lost.
1: There you go.
0: And it's been some big losses. The Sydney Roosters are missing some talent as well. Angus Crichton out until round 26. Daniel Tupou probably the same, maybe longer. Billy Smith misses due to illness. Lindsay Cohen still battling his way back from concussion symptoms, and Blake Steep out for the season with an ACL. But they're still such a strong team with all that depth there.
2: Yeah, and led great by their fullback and captain Tedesco. I think he's been playing some of his best footy this season. He's been in great form, and all across the park, I think the fact that Walker played Origin and did so well actually gives him more confidence coming back to this Roosters side. The spine is incredible. You look at Tedesco, Cherry Evans, Walker, and Robson. Like it's one of the better spines in the competition. So plenty of talent there. The fact that you can have the luxury of putting Lino on the bench, Watson coming off. Like these guys, they're both, like Lino's international, Watson's an Origin player. Plenty of talent there.
1: That's a great roster, isn't it? You talk about they're at the moment, Blake Steep looks like being the only player unavailable for the semi-finals. Like if you think about it, they're going to get all their stars back. But Collins will be back, Crichton will be back, Tupou will be back. They've got depth to the roster. They're coming second on the ladder. They'll have one player potentially missing for semi-finals with the roster they've got, the experience they've got, and the strike that they've certainly got across the park. So this should certainly be one of their years where they think they can win the premiership, the Roosters.
0: And there's reports of a 10-year kind of deal for a Sam Walker who wears the number 7, who's 24 years of age. Trent Robinson was asked about that yesterday and he sort of laughed it off. He says, I think you can show your love for a player with a lesser deal in terms of years. So maybe a 4 or 5 year deal brewing for this man, but they don't want to lose Sam Walker to anyone else.
2: Well, I saw Polaris come out today saying they want him for life, and Polaris told him that. And I feel like when Polaris makes a call like that, he really misses his man. So either he knows he's got him or he's going to get him, but I dare say we'll probably see him there long term.
0: Do you ever get offered a lifetime deal? Noddy, was Wayne Bennett thinking lifetime when he rang you those couple of times?
1: Or? No, probably I was one of the people who said no to Uncle Nick, unfortunately. It was probably not a very good business choice.
0: What year is that?
1: Middle of 2000. So from 2001 onwards, it would have been.
0: Just won the comp with Storm
1: previous
0: year. Just
1: won the comp with Storm, playing Origin with Freddie.
0: Yeah. And you met with Politis one-on-one?
1: Yeah.
0: And you turned him down?
1: Yeah.
0: Was Northern Eagles just around the corner? Or?
1: Yeah. Good choice, eh? Yeah, but no, I think Walker will sign there. I think you'll get a 5-year deal, you'd imagine. The 10-year one, if Trent doesn't want it, then you can understand, five plus more options in his favour, bits and pieces. Where else could Sam Walker go?
0: Perth Bears would have him.
1: Is he going to leave the Roosters, who he's learned his craft off?
0: Is it Queensland? What about a Titans?
2: Broncos?
0: Or
2: would Broncos work? Or?
0: Titans or a Broncos?
1: I don't know. That's what I'm saying. If he's not going to be committing long-term to the Sydney Roosters, who have developed him and created him and have brought him through, and now he's an Origin player, then where would he go? I wouldn't think he'd be a player that would be... He wouldn't be thinking Perth Bears, because Perth Bears not going to win premierships and keep him in State of Origin football.
0: What about the next Queensland team? If we get another team as well.
1: Yeah.
0: Well, you want to keep your options open for that?
1: You do, certainly. Well, we want to have clauses, don't you, and opportunities. So it's interesting. I think you'll re-sign it. What about the Tommy Dearden noise the last period of time as well about the Roosters?
0: Or any Sydney club.
1: Effectively, they've obviously got Hugo Savala is playing centre and doing a wonderful job. He's just a footy player, Hugo. He can play multiple positions and do it well, but I think he would like to be a 5'8 moving forward next year, wouldn't you think?

0: if DCE leaves that jersey available.
1: And Tom Dearden's partner, of course, who's pregnant, is from Sydney and has a successful business here. So there's a lure, potentially, for Tom Dearden to come to the Harbour City.
0: Contracted, though, the Cowboys in there for two to three
1: a long time, 29 maybe.
0: 29, he's off contract. Those contracts work today? they're holdable, they're honourable?
1: I think there's ways to get out, as we've said.
2: So Cherry Evans got through his 10 years. Tom Lolo's going to get through his 10.
0: 10 years. Dylan Brown
2: got a 10-year. Who knows? But I think if Dylan doesn't have any ratchet clauses in his contract, he's going to be the best value money halfback in the comp. If the salary cap goes up to close to $18 million, like they're saying, then halfback's going to be getting $2 million. He's going to be underpaid.
0: He won't be able to move in 10 years.
2: What's that?
0: He won't be able to move in 10 years.
2: No, they're saying the salary cap's going to go up in the next few years. Two or three years with a new TV rights deal.
0: It's about $15 million, aren't they, proposing-ish for...
2: Yeah, so I heard it's looking at being 25% more than it is now in 2028.
0: Wow.
2: And then it'll go up 5% a year for the next few years.
1: Plenty of talking points in rugby league. We'll get to a few of those, including the proposed global round, not just Las Vegas. They're talking Abu Dhabi, Miami, London. 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It's a free call, 1300 011 70, or send us those texts on 0457 736 736.
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1: 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So we've grown used to Las Vegas. You boys have both been there and enjoying the Las Vegas round to kick off the season. And now the NRL is looking at expanding the global round concept. Reports in the News Limited Press saying that Abu Dhabi, Japan, London, Singapore are among the locations being considered, Miami. And they're also saying maybe the players wouldn't mind Ibiza being thrown. I mean, seriously, is this going to work? And as a player...
2: Are they saying that as a one of, like, a pick of one city, or are they talking about this global round where they're going to play multiple cities?
1: Yeah, they're talking about, like, every game being somewhere in the world instead of in Sydney.
2: It'll be a logistical nightmare. It would be, like, all right, not your missus in production. I imagine trying to get that much on the one. It would be a nightmare. Like, just doing the two games in Vegas is a lot. Imagine having to do a team in Vegas, a team in Miami, a team in Singapore, a team in England. Like, it's just, I don't know how they do it.
0: It would be very difficult for broadcasters to try and set up and do, especially if all other sports in Australia are still going ahead that same weekend.
1: But we're not worried about that. What about the players and what about the fans back in Australia who pay their hard-earned to go and watch their teams, and one of their games is being taken away that they can sit down and watch on the TV instead?
0: Mm. Well, that's probably where the...
1: Are you forgetting the common man?
0: The TV deal is what's paying significant amount of money for our game. So they're obviously probably trying to look at ways of helping that TV deal get more audience, and more audience means you can't go to a venue and watch it live. You have to turn the TV on.
1: So those 30,000 in the stands are sitting at home watching on TV.
0: I think it's exciting, and I don't know if it'll happen or where it'll happen, if they take a few games away of a certain round. But it's interesting, as you said, Speedy, because it's a tribal game, rugby league. Everyone loves going down and watching their side. They support season ticket holders, members, box owners, all these type of things. Well, they've obviously got to be aware of this game coming, so the packages are cheaper next year or the year that this happens.
1: And what do you think it does for the quality of the competition when those teams come back and play in rounds two and three back home after all that international long-haul travel?
2: They'd all have to get the weekend off, wouldn't they?
1: So rugby league pauses for a week, does it, just to allow this global round to happen? Is that what you're saying?
2: They should do a global round over 2 weeks. Even logistically now, thinking about it, it's going to be a big ask.
1: So you don't want to play after international travel the week after. It must be
2: hard on your body.
1: Must be a fortnight later. Yeah.
2: But also the fact that the thing about Vegas is, and I've been there every year so far, you see so many different jerseys that aren't supporting either team. They're just there for the ride. You lose all that fan base then, because then everyone's just going to go, if they can and they have the money to do it, which money's a bit tougher now than it was, the last 3 years. But for them to go to pick a game, all of a sudden now the crowd's going to be so much smaller, because you don't have all these Aussies travelling to the one destination. It's going to be split up everywhere. So I know it's not a crowd thing, but it will be an interesting feat. If they can pull it off and it works, then hats off to them. But it does seem like an uphill battle.
1: Very good points that we're workshopping here.
0: It's a businessman. He's a businessman. Look, he's coming here to call a game of football and just flick the business switch. It does make... I think a couple of games would go global, but I don't think we could do a whole round.
1: And like Tim is saying, you could split the round, so four games one weekend in the international locations. Those eight teams come back to Australia, or maybe five games, 10 teams come back to Australia. They're ready for the week after the next weekend of global rounds, where the next 10 teams play, and then they come back and they play a fortnight later as well. But it's
0: a lot of start-stop affair of the competition, isn't it?
1: Well, it's early days. You still get five games on those first four weekends, I suppose.
0: Are we talking about doing this when there's 20 teams?
1: And 10
0: matches every weekend?
1: That might be
0: the idea. Have you already gone shortlisting that the Queensland side will be the next franchise, not the New Zealand side?
1: Well, it got a lot of talk recently, didn't it? Which way would you be leaning?
0: I don't know. Well, I thought there was some push to go to the New Zealand side of it, isn't there?
1: One of those great stadiums on the South Island.
0: South Island. Are we going to get? Will we get the 21 then? Do they go that far?
2: No, there's not enough talent to do that.
1: I think you need to stop at 20 and just have a nice even comp with no buys.
0: No buys. Nice. 20 rounds.
2: Do you think we ever get to the point where we have like the NBA have an East and West Conference, or the AFC and the NFC and the NFL? Do you think they'll split it up where you'll have 10 teams that will play each other twice, and then the other you play the other side only once? Does that make sense?
1: Yeah, but that's a lot of games. Plus 9 is 27.
2: 27, which is a bit
1: too many games there, Timmy.
2: A bit more than now.
0: But, yeah. I know, he's trying to figure out more money over there again. we pretend over here it's less games, but it's more games. If we get the 20 rounds, or 20 teams, right, 19 rounds, then it's home and away, obviously. Like you play everyone only once.
1: Yep.
0: So then every second year, do you go and play away against that side?
1: Yeah, that'd be good, wouldn't it, to reverse it that way? On the text line, 783 says, we need a Sydney match of the round first, same time every week at 5 p.m, Allianz Stadium, two Sydney teams.
2: Why is that?
1: Tell us more. 783. Yeah, sounds like the Joel Kane. He reckons there should be an Allianz Stadium every Friday night. The 6 p.m. slot should be Allianz.
0: Yeah. Well, it's such a good venue. It's so unused and not. It's the best stadium in New South Wales for rugby league. It's so good to watch rugby league at. You've got all the. Again, though, if we create this rugby league and great game, well, we don't own anything around there currently as an NRL, though, either, to try and get some. If we're going to get all these people to go to the venue every week.
1: That's coming. They've got the car park just about finished off, and then there'll be a Justin Hems nightclub sort of arrangement. Or bar or
0: something.
1: Hotel.
2: Yeah.
1: So that's all to come in that precinct. Speaking of big business, Sam Walker is that, and he's been talking to Fox League.
19: Probably not playing at the best footy, I think, at the moment, but we're getting the wins, which is the main thing.
20: Cowboys got you in magic round. It was probably the game of the round, 18-12. What'd you take from that match?
19: Yeah, obviously they're a real physical side and have really good line speed. I think Todd Payton's done a really good job up here with them. So we know we'll expect that again. They'll be physical from the start and we'll have to match that early on. But we're confident that if we can handle that, we'll be able to come out on top.
20: Talk about physicality. Two big forward packs. They're evenly matched. What do you need from your big boys tonight to lay a platform for you?
19: Yeah, no, really looking forward to it. Obviously a few of their boys are going really good. I think Tamalolo's playing some of his best football again. And hopefully our boys can go after them early on and allow us to have a bit of space out wide.
1: Yeah, Sam Walker talking to Brent Tate from Fox League there. Sammy Walker wears the number 7 for the Roosters alongside DCE in the superstar halves pairing. They're going head-to-head with Jackson Purtue, who plays in the 7 with no Tom Dearden. Six straight start in the halves for him, a 3-2 record during that sequence for Purtue, who's alongside Jake Clifford in the number 6 jumper. So the Roosters appear to have the edge in the halves, don't they, Noddy?
0: Yeah, they do a little bit. It's certainly experience. You know, DCE's over 300 games as a halfback. Sammy Walker's played just over his 100th NRL match for the Roosters as well, so certainly strike, more experience, game managers, great kicking game. But you look at Jackson Purdue, and he was a halfback coming through the junior levels, wasn't he? I think before he got to first grade and they moved him to that centre position. He'll be the fullback next year when Drinkwater does leave the Dragons. So it's not his strongest position, but he's able to do a job at it with Tommy Dearden unavailable at the moment. So Roosters are winning that experience in the halves.
2: How good's White been this year?
0: How good is he? How big is he? How powerful is he?
1: He's wide.
0: This is that Trent Robinson style. You know, Robbo talks about the power and the Rooster style of football. He suits the Rooster style of football. Very physical. Spencer Lenu is that player. Does he remind you a little bit of a bloke he's replaced? There's a gentleman by the name of Jared Maria Hargreaves that was a pretty good enforcer good, powerful runner of the ball. Use his body very, very well.
1: And a bit more disciplined. Nafahu White, this Kiwi, than old JWH.
0: Oh, we'll see what happens in 300 games.
2: How cranky we can get him.
0: Yeah.
2: Well, Jared, yeah, I know discipline was the thing for him, but that was part of his strength, the fact that

0: League to finish it all off.
1: Unbelievable.
2: And win the comp too.
1: Yes.
2: A little cherry on top.
0: Looking forward to this game. The Cowboys and the Roosters kick off less than half an hour away. Don't forget to let us know your thoughts on the game and your thoughts on rugby league and all the talking points on the text line 0457 736 736.
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4: Welcome back to the Bunnings build-up as we count down to Thursday night footy between the Cowboys and the Roosters. 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Gents, JWH rarely was out injured because all the suspensions gave him the time to recover from niggles, says Michael on the text line. So there's method to the madness.
5: Yeah. I was thinking the same thing when Noddy was talking. I'm like, yeah, well, when you're on the sideline that long with suspension, your body gets to recover and get fresh.
4: And we're getting some feedback from Stingray. Says, Noddy, the conference system wrecked Super Rugby. Peter Volandis is too smart to wreck the greatest game of all. That was more Timmy Manor talking about the conferences.
5: That's my call.
4: And hi, guys. If we get to 20, you have two conferences and you play your own twice and the other teams once. That's 28 games, not 27. It's a very good point you make. Thank you for picking me up on that, Darren, your maths.
6: They do not want more games, do they? They do not want more rounds. They're trying to get players load reduced, aren't they? But more
4: who,
6: teams.
4: Who, the Players Association or someone else?
6: Well,
4: everyone.
6: Everyone.
4: Okay.
5: I don't think the NRL care.
6: You don't think they care about players doing 27 rounds every week, every year?
5: I think if they can get an extra couple of million playing an extra round, they'll do it. Yep. Coming from someone, I was on the board of the RPA for 8 years, and we were always arguing with the NRL about loads, and it was pretty clear that their intention is what's the most we can get out of the players?
6: How many rounds can we play? How many rounds can we sell with 20 teams?
5: And they didn't hide it. It wasn't like they were trying to be like, it was very clear what they wanted, and we were like, well, we need this, so where do we meet?
6: I do hope in the next CBA or whatever, whenever that gets signed upon, because TV deal will be the first thing that happens. Then there'll be a CBA and everything else. The 5-day turnaround has to disappear.
5: You reckon it's bad? I don't know. I was just talking about
6: teams can't train.
5: Yeah, that's such, what, it's I used so to love unfair. That as a player, though. Yeah, I guess preparation-wise for the team wise, you're playing against, yes, as a coach, That's your coaching hat on. As a player, I didn't mind it because it was an easy week. But, yeah, you're right. As a coach, you can't really prepare.
6: You can't do any preparation for the upcoming side because of the 5-day turnaround. You load. And then if we add – because we're going to add – you know, if we do another team in Queensland or in New Zealand, effectively, there's another travel.
5: Yeah. Like, you don't really train that week, do you? Like, you
6: barely train. You do no preparation.
5: Recovery and cabin's run. Then in the middle of the week, you might have a walk or a light jog through or – yeah,
4: Timmy Manor's training more now than he did when he was playing. Have you had a look at him? Isn't he stripped?
6: He's stripped. He's a businessman now.
5: Three bags of lollies. But
4: let's talk some footy. Dan Atkinson has reportedly been dropped by the Dragons with Lycan King-Tongia to play in the halves, even though the teams have been reduced minus 24 hours before that early game tomorrow, and Atkinson still remains in the 5-8 position. Word is that he'll be replaced, and obviously he was the big move from the Cronulla Sharks, but they've got Cody Nikorima, who plays against them tomorrow night, bound for the Dragons, with the likes of Scott Drinkwater, who plays in this game tonight. The Dragons have done some wonderful recruitment. Blaise Talangi is a number 6 who's been dropped this week as well by Penrith for defensive deficiencies, it appears. And that moves me on to this game that we're going to call tonight. What do we make of Daly Cherry-Evans defensively for these Roosters? Can you win the comp with DCE defending in the halves?
5: Of course. Like, mate, the guy's won Origin Series. He's won, like, he's been in big arenas, and his defence, he's not the best defender in the world, but he's definitely far from, like, and I love Blaise Talangi, but you were calling him for 9 last week, weren't you?
4: Yeah.
5: So you were there. He got exposed, didn't he?
4: Like, and there was great analysis from Andrew Johns on 9 today on from Freddie and the 8th.
5: Mitch Moses just kept finding him. Mitch was just targeting him left, right.
4: And Jack Williams running off.
5: Yeah, yeah.
6: It was inside and outside of Blaise.

0: outside and outside of DC. It's pretty much the same copy and paste as a Blaze to Lungy, isn't it?
1: So can DC overcome that? Is it a matter, is it a mindset thing, or is his body not
0: well, I think his body
1: able to do it
0: well, his
1: anymore,
0: body should
1: or?
0: Be fine to a level to be able to move fast enough, agile enough to go sideways, bits and pieces. They, depending on how the, I'm going to be interested to see how the Cowboys go about it, because they've got two great back rollers.
1: Yeah, Hill and Lukey on that side.
0: So this will be a good test for DC here tonight. If this gets a little bit exposed and they can find some chinks in that armour on that left edge, or the right edge will be attack, the left edge in defence for, no, it won't, it'll be right edge defence, won't it, for the Roosters?
1: Is he playing, he plays left, doesn't he? Or yeah, Walker plays right?
0: Either way, but we'll get some. We'll get both back rowers. You know, it'll be interesting because this is a good competition. You've got the Cowboys who are coming eighth, who are asking questions around that three and four in defender, and DC is going to be that three in defender against great fullbacks. And then Drinkwater will be another person who'll pop up and ask questions, and he'll play eyes up football. So he'll have a plan, Drinkwater, and they'll both have a plan to see how they'll find him. But I think Drinkwater's ability to play some unstructured football can catch DC out tonight as well.
1: The texts keep coming through on the potential of a lengthy season. 28 rounds would be absolutely ridiculous, says OJ.

0: Warriors.
1: Our boys v Roosters.
2: I'm going Roosters. I think they do it comfortably.
3: Yeah, I think the Roosters as well. I think they need a performance. They're looking for a good performance.
1: But the Cowboys at home coming off a win against the Broncos. Can they back it up to keep their spot in the top eight? Kickoff is just around the corner on SEN League. Stay with us.

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1: Left hand side, Chanel Harris, Savannah Poppy. Here's a chance, Reece Walsh. He capitalised. He gets to the fullback. Reece Walsh scores one of the great grand final tries.
2: This is Thursday Night Footy. 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
3: 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And the team news, we told you about it a little earlier on. Selesi Fekete makes a rare start. The 20-year-old in the front row for his 36th game of NRL footy. Spencer Lenu drops back to the bench for the Roosters, and he goes head-to-head with Taumalolo and McKaylee in the front row. Kai O'Donnell came onto the bench yesterday when Bateman was ruled out for the Cowboys, who are looking to back up that success in the Queensland Derby last week. It was two tries all. And the hero, really, was the goal kicker, Scotty Drinkwater, 5 from 5, and that got the job done in an 18-10 victory. Who do you think will provide the unmissable highlight for Drinkwise? You won't miss a moment if you Drinkwise.
4: I think the two number ones will provide an unmissable highlight, thanks to Drinkwater. Drinkwise. Scott Drinkwater will be drinking wise, and James Tedesco. I think the two number ones will provide that unmissable moment for Drinkwise.
3: 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The Cowboys are 8th on the ladder with an 11-8 record right now, and the Roosters are flying high in 2nd with a 13-5 record. The Isuzu MUX,

0: irrigation, helping growers make every drop count.
1: Yeah, Toy and Savala up against Chester and Labert. I actually really like Chester. I think he's had a great season so far, and he's playing some good footy. But Savala and Toy for mine, I think they're going to be the better of the two in these group in this lineup. Savala just slots in anywhere, doesn't he? He does a great job.
0: The teams have been warming up for Ream, who's running hot this winter. Ream, of course, and the five-day turnaround. So the Cowboys, well, they have been a little sluggish in the warm-up, do you think, Noddy? Or how do you make sure you're on top of the ground?
2: No, you'd do less training in a five-day turnaround, but you've got to try and freshen them up. They should be running out in front of a big crowd tonight. They're at home. Won't be too hot, effectively, for the Roosters, as you said, talk about running hot for Ream, but great weather in Townsville, and you'd imagine the Cowboys would be freshen up. Good jersey today.
1: I was just looking at the jersey. The Cowboys are wearing their Indigenous jerseys. It looks nice. And Robson returning home, I just sort of realised he's back up there, Robson, probably for the first time.
0: Yeah, with over 80 years of manufacturing hot water in Australia, it's got to be Ream. What about some match day matchups for Sharkbite Max, the new standard engineered for performance?
2: Oh, I think the 213s. If you look at Ruben Cotter and Victor Radley, they just compete on everything. They ball play. They tidy up and do some of those great defensive efforts, play big minutes. So I think the little matchup between the two number 13s will be special tonight.
0: Plumbing perfected Sharkbite Max, and the Keno Go coin toss has occurred. Keno Go's $40 million jackpot. Download the app. Keno Go, play with $2 today. And the final word has been had in the sheds for best sheds, Australian sheds at the lowest prices. What do you think the final instructions would have been from the respective coaches, Timmy?
1: Well, for the Roosters, it would have to be, let's make a statement. It's not just about winning today. We want to make a statement to the rest of the competition and show that we mean business and we want to win the comp.
0: So the two teams coming out together. That's a spectacular Indigenous jersey that the Cowboys wear. A colour azure, if you like, against the Roosters, the tricolours with a predominantly white jumper here. And the pre-match ceremony for Indigenous round. Some Indigenous superstars leading out the respective teams. Connor Watson, Ruben Cotter.
3: Yana Bodguru Gundubru, Gada Dalla Goguru.

0: this evening as we gather as our North Queensland Cowboys celebrate our Indigenous round here for this home game against the Roosters. I'd just like to also take the opportunity and acknowledge the deadly young artist, Price Mara, whose story and artwork that you see on the jerseys that our North Queensland Cowboys are wearing here tonight. What a big successful achievement for this young man, being able to be the youngest artist to date to be able to have their artwork on the jerseys. So a big congratulations to him, and what a proud moment. Well, the action that we see in the game that we call rugby league is not only something that we enjoy to watch, but it's always been something special. It's an opportunity, and it's always a thing that always brings our First Nations people and our broader community together to celebrate something that we all love as one. So best of luck to the two teams here tonight, but up the mighty Cowboys. Let's bring it home, keep this momentum going all the way to the finals, and to everyone here this evening, all the best and enjoy the game. Mumburumba Darling Dargle, welcome again and thank you.
1: Yes, Indigenous round coming up the next 2 weeks in the NRL, but the Cowboys are playing those two games on the road, so they're having their Indigenous round game today. What a talent, Price Mara, a Year 8 student at Kerwin State High School, and also NRL Cowboys House. He's the one who's designed this jersey. He talked about the bottom part of the design, red, brown and yellow, representing the mainland at Bamaga, the tip of Australia, where he's from, and the top part in the blues and greens represents the Torres Strait Islands, Badu, Mabuyag and Saibai, where his family bloodlines come from. And he's done a spectacular job. So the pre-match ceremony is over. The two teams getting into position, and we're not too far away from kickoff. The minor premiership by no means done. Penrith have just been a little bit shaky in recent times. They're still on top of the ladder ahead of the Roosters, but if the Roosters win this game and Penrith slip up in Mudgee, then it's going to be game on for the minor premiership.
2: Yeah, that's right. I don't think we've got a lot of things solved at the moment. We don't know how many points is going to get you into the top eight, who are the top four sides, and who's going to become that minor premiers. So I think the Roosters, and Timmy thinks the Roosters will win tonight, and as you said, the Panthers go to Mudgee against the Canberra Raiders again. Who knows what's going to happen with the Raiders needing to win to keep their aspirations alive.
1: This is Thursday footy for Keno Go, proud partners of the Cowboys. Keno Go's $40 million jackpot. Download the app. And our referee is Ashley Klein, supported by Liam Kennedy in the bunker. This is Thursday night footy for 4-20 Pies, Australia's original fan food. And away we go. Cowboys kicking off, running right to left on your radio dial. The Roosters get the ball in their hands first up, and the tackle is made on Nat Butcher, heading back towards his own goal line. Finished off 5 metres out, so strong start defensively from the home team. And the second tackle made on Siwa Wong, and he's only out of his own 10-metre line, so they're really struggling to get out of their own 20 here. The Roosters right up the middle went Radley, and Robson against his former team nearly opened them up. Brilliant dart from dummy half to give them momentum at the back end of this set. Tedesco on the next play flicks it up to Nafahu White, and suddenly they're just short of halfway. So they really did rebound, and it was Robson who made things happen late in that set, allowing Cherry Evans to get a kick away on the last that lands on the 10-metre line for Drinkwater to bring back.
3: Great little dart there by Robson, turning a tough couple of first plays into a good set for the Roosters. And Robson on his return back to this field, a great way to start the game for him.
2: Yeah, right, Timmy, you said it's Robson's return to Townsville, and he's obviously excited to be out there for the first time. Great run in that first set of six. It saved a set of six for the Roosters and got them further up the field.
1: So now the Cowboys through Clifford. Tackled just outside of his own 20. Got a nice flick back to Sonny Luke. And now Drinkwater gets expansive. Almost got Hillam Lukey on the outside of the centre, Savala, who made a good tackle. Now they look to go on the short side. Drinkwater looks in the mood tonight, but they wrap him up just short of the 40-metre line. And now the kick from Clifford, angled for a potential 40-20, but bounces kindly for Nwanga Nituwase, who fields it a good 20 metres in the end and brings it back towards the 30.

0: when the Roosters do get to the kick to see if he's full speed.
1: So now, right up the middle goes Radley, and he was nearly out the other side. Found Robson in support. He's got options. Goes to Tedesco, who scores the opening try right beside the uprights. That is slick attack from the Sydney Roosters. After 2.5 minutes, they lead 4-0 with a straightforward kick to come.
2: What a dynamic start, the Roosters. And so early in this game, 2.5 minutes in, they go straight through the heart of the Cowboys, through the middle. And it was great teamwork. Robson looks to the left, comes right. Teddy, nice little short ball to Radley. Happens to shake off with a lovely low offload back to Robson. And Teddy, who gets involved again, scores early in this game. The Roosters, they're off to a great start.
0: I'm going to call that a try of the year nominee, thanks to Beaumont's for bathroom wear. Great play, linking up short passes. It goes Tedesco to Radley. Radley keeps the ball alive back to Robson, who's had a couple of great runs through the middle of the ruck. Already, you got Sam Walker supporting on the inside, and he elects to go outside to his captain and James Tedesco. That is too quick around the ruck for the Roosters.
2: Robson, what a start for Robson.
1: He's running hot for Ream, and that is a try of the year nomination early for Beaumont's for bathroom wear. So 3.5 minutes has ticked by. And for Liquorland, legendary, choose to drink wise. It's 4-0, and the extra is now added by Sam Walker from right next to the uprights to make it 6-0 to the Sydney Roosters. We'll bring the epic value in the legendary drinks, choose to drink wise.
0: Well, we're wondering about how the Cowboys were going to be on the back of that 5-day turnaround. Yeah. What was their start going to be like? Well, the Roosters' start is electric. They've come out fast, short passes, trying to challenge them around the ruck. No Reid Marnie in that middle. No Bateman also in that middle area for the Roosters, for the Cowboys. So a challenging start for the Cowboys. James Tedesco, Reece Robson, they all look like they're a bit on today.
2: Scored 3 last week and he's backed it up with a try in the first 2.5 minutes.
1: Yeah, 10 tries on the season to go with 10 try assists now for Teddy. And was back in Origin colours as well for New South Wales throughout the 3-game series. The hero in game one, of course, as Nat Butcher brings it back. Playing on the left edge again with Angus Crichton. Still on the comeback trail from injury. And another tough carry out of his own end from the winger there. Tommy Talau, he's put his hand up early. And now Nafahu White on play 3 has them back to their own 30-metre line. They switch it to the left-hand side. And Fekete just backing his way. Got the arm free as well. Didn't force an offload. Happy to accept the tackle in the end. Just short of halfway. And Robson looks to roll again. Talk about running hot for Ream. Reece Robson. Might be able to get a sponsorship deal himself. Reece Robson running hot for Ream. All the R's as the kick comes from Cherry Evans. Lands 3 metres off the goal line. And they absolutely converge on Murray Taulagi. And the Cowboys need a spark here after 4.5 minutes, trailing 6-0.
2: The energy of the Roosters is outstanding. They're running with plenty of intent, but their kick chase. They just feel like they're swarming the Cowboys. And their defence is strong.
1: Plenty of talk, of course, that Murray Taulagi will be a Rooster next year. Maybe that'll be confirmed this coming week. As they look to recruit the winger with Mark Nwanganitawase returning to the Wallabies, of course, as Taumalolo goes right up the middle. 30-metre line, he'll play it on the last. So pressure on the kicking game of Clifford, who squeezed one away between two Roosters. Lands on the chest of Nwanganitawase, who spirals one to Tedesco centre field. Flat pass, and now Teddy. Matt, go back towards Marky Mark. No, he accepts the tackle, but they're winning the field position battle here. The Roosters on play one, they're just short of their own 40-metre line.
0: Yeah, great defensive set it was from the Roosters. Limiting metres, picking players up, driving them backwards and kick pressure, catching on the full. Marky Marker shift. This is tackle 3, and they're already inside the 40-metre line of the Cowboys, so this is dangerous.
1: Walker just turns it underneath for Butcher, trying to put a bit of footwork on, but the tackle was made by Sonny Luke with help from Elam Lukey. Now they've loaded up on the short side here. Walker and the run back on an angle made it tough on Cotter defensively, but he wrapped up for Keddie, who's playing on that edge at the moment. And the kick goes high from Walker. Siwa Wong chases, so does Bobby T. Siwa Wong comes down with it, and they get 4 tacklers around him. He can't get an offload away, and he'll have to hand it over. A metre out from the try line with the Roosters leading 6-0 after 6 minutes. And nearly a huge mistake in the play the ball. What was going on there? Mistake has been made, and it's a knock-on against the Roosters. That was a fair ball there. Yeah. Could have picked it up and scored.
2: Yeah, fair ball. It was a Bobby Toyo marker. No,

0: Oh, wow. Wong at marker. They played the ball. The Cowboys weren't watching, and he had an opportunity to scoop the ball up. Drinkwater just not looking and just knocked the ball on. Wong did, but that was so close.
1: Where's your head at, Scotty Drinkwater? So the scrum, a bonus scrum for the Cowboys on their own 10-metre line as they go to Tommy Chester out on that right-hand side. And trying to get out of their own 20 here. Helam Lukey, good strong run. About 6 post-contact metres available. That might get them rolling, the Cowboys. Trailing 6-0 after 7 minutes here for Liquorland. Legendary, choose to drink wise. Now the big shift from right to left, and Nanai targeting Cherry Evans in that defensive line. Makes his tackle with help from Siwa Wong and Robert Toyer. All hands on deck when Nanai gets the ball head-to-head with DCE. Tamalolo on the next play, set it up for the kick from Drinkwater, left footer down the short side, and again the kick goes to Marky Mark. That appears to be a tactic tonight from the Cowboys to kick to Nwanga Nituase. Why do teams do that, Noddy?
2: It's probably to probably get him on tackle one with the defensive line down there rather than getting him to run from dummy half and control that tackle. It's right. Drinkwater was so lucky there. He didn't get caught out by Wong picking the ball up and actually scoring a try at the other end. 7 minutes into the match on the Elders clock, so there's no fatigue. Just that was poor from Scott Drinkwater.
1: Yeah, Elders Finance here for you. So Tedesco plays it. They're inside Cowboys territory again. Now the shift from right to left was a little bit clunky, but it works after the offload from Savala to Tommy Talau, who beat the initial contact and is eventually taken down 23 metres out. Now on the last, Walker directing traffic, eventually finds his outside men with Siwa Wong stepping off the right foot, slips it back to Walker. The kick in behind, and Drinkwater lets it roll, gets a 7 tackle set out of it. So the mistake from Walker, who wanted a bit more from his outside man, he's saying to Marky Mark, where you at?
2: I don't know if he's saying where you at. He might have been a bit more announced than that. We can't say it here on the radio, but he certainly give his winger a spray. Not happy, Sam Walker on the chase.
0: And still going. Happy. He's still going. Well, he's got a point. The wingers, you got one job. And this is the one part of the set he had something to do. And just, he was chasing.
2: Sammy Walker ends up closer than the winger.
1: Yeah.
2: So that shouldn't happen. He's kicked the ball for his winger. He's unhappy with him.
0: But he chased. I don't know what else Marky Michaels is supposed to do.
1: Expert comments for Power Bay, quality solar solutions, premium energy solutions for sustainable Australian homes. And they compounded by giving away a penalty. The piggyback for the Cowboys now has them on play number one at the attacking 40-metre line through Helam Lukey. So they'll come back to the Braden Burns in off the wing. Trying to even up that possession stat early for AIA. Do it for life. And now the big shift. Oh, Nanai. A superb tackle made by Robson, who then appeared to give away the penalty. And...

0: his halfback there. And that's Purdue, who plays it 10 metres out. Big chance here for the Cowboys to hit back to the early try from Tedesco as Radley lifts his opponent off the ground. That's McKaylee, and he plays it in front of the uprights. Now to left-hand side, and Nanai, good contact came from Siwa Wong, help from Fichetti over the top, and they take him down midway through the tackle count, 3 metres out. Change of direction here for Taumalolo, running off Sonny Luke, and he doesn't go too far, tackled a metre out. Now they look to get expansive. Drinkwater for Clifford. Big overlap created here. Purdue, and off the hand of a rooster, falls in the lap of Braden Burns, who puts it down in the corner. And there is the opening points for the home team. 6-4 with a kick to come.
1: Off the back of poor discipline by the Roosters, some back-to-back sets. The Cowboys make them pay. And the Roosters seem to be going off each other a fair bit the last couple of minutes. But I love this shift to the right-hand side of the field. And Purdue's over the head of Talau, and they get their first points on the board, the Cowboys.
2: Yeah, big run it was from Jason Taumalolo in and around the play of the ball. Just got the defensive line to compress up, dragged him in, brought a number of the Roosters' edge defenders closer to the ruck, and then they're able to score in the corner. Drinkwater was involved. I thought Tommy Talau was nearly able to knock it down. Braden Burns has had a wonderful start for the Cowboys. Carried the ball really, really strong. It's good to see him back and getting continuous games now under Braden Burns. He's a quality player, but has been interrupted by a lot of injuries. Leading try scorer for the Cowboys this year.
0: He's got 13 for the campaign now. The pass from Purdue was going backwards before it was batted down by Tommy Talau. Effectively batted up, and it floated out to Braden Burns. Backwards off Tommy Talau. And that's why this try was given the all clear. So a tough conversion attempt coming up to try and level the scores. At 6-4, the Roosters over the top of the Cowboys for Liquorland. Legendary. Choose the drink wise. And from out wide, Drinkwater hooks the conversion that glances off the upright and has the flags in the air. So it's 6-all here in Thursday night footy for 4-20 Pies, Australia's original fan food.
1: Yes, the bar was trying to tell Talau after the try. I was telling him off, but basically saying, you stay in your winger. I had these guys covered in defence. But Tommy just didn't trust his centre, came in and left his winger exposed.
2: Quality start with completion rate from both sides at the moment. 100% completion rate the first 10 minutes of the match. 13 minutes it is now on the Elders clock. Elders Finance here for you. 100% completion rate. Both sides have come out semi-final quiet attack. It might have been a Rooster player offside from the kickoff then. Just about on the line, so very careful not to give a penalty away. Taumalolo, though, trying to get a good start for this set.
0: He's tackled 10 metres in from the touchline, so they really angled it to the corner there, the kickoff, and try and muscle up on Nanai, who gets back to the 20-metre line. Cowboys end of the ground. So 6-all after 12 and a half minutes. Cowboys fortunate to be level after they copped the early try and then dodged a big bullet, and they didn't pay attention to the detail at dummy half. They get a set restart here with the Roosters not square at marker. So that's a bonus. On play number two, Reuben Cotter is tackled 8 metres short of halfway. Nice weather here. Temperature in the mid-20s, as you'd expect in Townsville this time of the year. Nafahu White nearly held on too long, nearly gave away another set restart, just let him go in time for Drinkwater to attack on the right-hand side, throwing dummies, and couldn't get the ball back inside to Chester, who made a nice run looking for an offload. Chester gets into dummy half instead, and Sam Walker was complaining again, this time to the referee. He nearly gave

0: for the play number two there and give away the penalty blown by Ashley Klein.
1: That's a really poor mistake for the Cowboys. They've got themselves back in control of the match at 6-6. Got a couple of six to goes there, set of six. Got the ball inside the 10 metres for the Roosters. And then leak a penalty on tackle one. Really poor discipline.
0: So for the sideline for Thrive, your streamlined small business growth platform, and we'll be seeing some changes very soon, Tim Manor.
2: Yeah, we are. But like Noddy said, they were just starting to get themselves back in this game, the Cowboys, and just a soft, poor discipline penalty allows Roosters out of trouble and getting into the Cowboys' half this set.
0: So now to Fahu White, off the back of the piggyback penalty on play number two. He's into Cowboys territory, centre field, 5 metres over halfway. Short side right here, outside inside play, Tedesco to Nat Butcher, who's taken down, good legs tackle, McKaylee. Lukey over the top, now back to the right-hand side, both halves combined. Robert Toya back on an angle, almost an obstruction with Walker standing in the defensive line, so he's a bit hesitant on how to approach it there, Bobby T, and it was a sitting duck in the end. Tackled centre field 32 metres out. Now the outside inside play again, Tedesco. Great pass! Oh, the combination with Sam Walker. Cowboys complain about a potential forward pass, but that was all above board. It is beautiful rugby league, and the Roosters lead 10-6 with another straightforward kick to come.
2: Yeah, Speedy, right, the outside inside again, and Teddy involved once again through the middle of the field, this time a bit to the left of the upright. It's Walker, looks in the out, comes back in the inside to Teddy, backs up Teddy again on the outside. Teddy gets a beautiful pass in traffic. Cowboys thought it was forward. Ref said it's okay. The Roosters, they score a lovely try again.
1: Well, it's the first try backed up for the second try for the Roosters. In and around the ruck, quick play the balls, coming fast over the advantage line. On this occasion, halfback in Walker's running a bit sideways and outline, makes the space bigger for the marker to fill in. Tedesco on his inside, then goes back to Sam Walker. So this is smart play. This is planned before they arrived at the Cowboys, about how loose they were in and around that ruck area. Outside, inside passes have now got them two tries.
2: Great work there. It's just Teddy, he's so good at spotting the opportunity, and Walker, who plays off the calf footy so well, just... And this is a pass there. Teddy, in between Purdue and Drinkwater.
0: And that Harvey Norman replay now at Harvey Norman upgrade and save on selected TVs, fridges, washers and more. Clearly backwards out of the hands, then it can float forward.
1: Yeah, 100%. Yeah, I think there's nothing wrong with the pass. The Drinkwater was very unhappy with it, but it's fine. It's great play, as you said, Timmy. James Tedesco, his ability to just sniff around the ruck and identify how quick he moves there just creates that play. Great try.
0: So the extras have been added. It's 12-6, the Roosters over the Cowboys. For Liquorland, legendary, choose to drink wise. And that feels about right, that the Roosters are leading this game against him, Manor. They've made the better start in the first quarter.
2: They have. They've been really dominant the way they played. Yes, the Cowboys scored a try on the back of a few repeat sets, but other than that, it's been all the Roosters. And so is it the possession. The possession's been heavily with the Roosters.
1: Let's talk about James Tedesco being player of the game for World 360. Earn points right now, 360 rewards, more points, more travel. One try assist. Great start from the captain.
0: The Roosters lead 12-6 as Jason Taumalolo has come off to the sideline. So fresh legs in the middle. And those fresh legs belong to the number 16, Matt Lodge. Former Rooster himself. This kick is a potential 40-20.
2: Oh, wow.
0: Oh, brilliant start by the Roosters. This time it's DCE getting involved.
2: And someone who does it so often in his career, when his team needs it, it's a big player. 40-20. The dominance is heavily with the Roosters, and right now they get another great opportunity to attack the line.
1: Well, they won the match for him last week off his right boot, the 31st field goal of his career.
2: Yeah.
1: And then on this occasion, gets a 40-20. Drinkwater out of position. DCE hooks it back, and they'll go to the attack inside the 20-metre zone.
0: Yeah, Siwa Wong is tackled 5 metres out. Lodge with a mean-looking hairdo. No more Turkish hairlines about that. As back on an angle goes Nat Butcher out on the left edge. And he's again tackled 5 metres out. Where to now? Oh, they try and go right through the middle through Radley. And strong defence on their own line, but a set restart was given up. Now they've got depth on the right. The halves combine. Cherry Evans throws a dummy, tries to go through Nanai. And Nanai makes the tackle.

0: 8 metres out now, 20 in from the right-hand sideline. Back to the open side. Little outside-inside set up for Nafahu White this time. So the Cowboys look pretty settled defensively here. The Roosters might be too close to the try line, but they have another go. Walker puts some footwork on, goes back to Cherry Evans in front of the uprights, and he stumbles into contact, and they burn another play. Two plays left after the set restart. Robson now in front of the uprights goes to work again. Tedesco spots a gap, puts a beautiful left foot kick in, sits up kindly for Hugo Savala, and you're right, there is no better player on the field right now than James Tedesco. Now another try assist with the left boot, if you don't mind, and it's 16-6 with a kick to come.
1: He's in hot form, Teddy, and lovely kick up the left boot. There wasn't much on this set. They kind of look a little bit disjointed in attack. This time, T gets the ball, first receiver, not much on, gets an opportunity, put the ball behind the line, no fullback at home. Savala knew what was happening. He chased the ball, beautiful bounce, and the Roosters are in it again, and Tedesco is on fire. He's running hot for Ream.
2: Two try assists, one try, four runs, 55 run metres. Absolutely strike all across the park for the Roosters. The 40-20 set it up, didn't it? Like, that gave them field position.

0: creates a left foot grubber from Tedesco. So that's great class. Kick it with your non-dominant foot. Control in the in goal. Hugo comes through. He's actually jumped up and injured himself from scoring the try, but...
1: That's a 1% a moment, isn't it? For minus one refrigerated transport, when your number one can produce kicking like that so close to the line, inventive kick to get it over a potential trap and scrap situation for the defensive line.
0: Yeah, 100%. And the vision to get the ball through, the ability to go to your left foot, your non-dominant right foot. Sammy Walker here will convert, so it's going to be 18 points to 6. I just question there, Scott Drinkwater, was he out of position for the 40-20, and where was he on the grubber?
1: Out of position again.
2: I couldn't see him on the screen at all.
0: He's nowhere in the picture. So DCE is around the play the ball. There's a short side to be there. Scott Drinkwater, though, got to be thinking wherever the ball is, the fullback's got to try and be around it, especially near the try line. I know it's so hard because they defend in the line now.
1: And the scouting report is that Tedesco doesn't kick either.
0: Well, he does now. He does now, so guess what, semi-finals, watch out for him.
2: The camera was on Teddy during the warm-up, and he put a kick in, and he kind of sprayed it. You saw him kind of like cringe his face and like, sorry for the kick. But he got that one right. He got it perfect.
1: So the Cowboys kick off again, and again it's Butcher to bring it back. He just plays his role, doesn't he? He's a Robinson kind of player, Nat Butcher. Just rolls his sleeves up, does what has to be done, and interesting to see Tommy Talau taking play two again from the kickoff, so that's definitely in the game plan. The Roosters get their winger involved early in the tackle count. Now the offload from White to Siwa Wong, who explodes off the mark, and they gain 20 metres on that play. Worrying signs for the Cowboys coming off that big match, Queensland Derby against the Broncos. They appear a little flat here. Purdue nearly flopped back in, just got off in time, and now they look to shifts. One more pass and they were away, but Cherry Evans was rounded up by Nanai and Cotter. Very important tackle made on the playmaker. So Walker goes to work, and he's got a kick high for Mark Nwanga Nitsawase to chase. Robert Toyer there as well, but they leave it for Taulungi in the end and then tackle him on his own 10-metre line. We've played 21 minutes. The Roosters lead 18-6 for Host Plus. That's a plus. Now a pass hits the deck, and attacking it is Chester. Picked up a bouncing ball with some courage about it near his own goal line, and they avoid catastrophe there, the Cowboys.
0: Yeah, running hot for Ream is the Sydney Roosters, scoring a try, completing a set, line speed, bouncing hard, tackle pressure. There's just Cowboys really struggling to get out of their end of the field through the speed and the physicality of the Roosters.
1: And Lodge doing some ball playing. So too Drinkwater. Lovely cutout pass on the chest of Chester. And Savala, the most recent try scorer, made an important legs tackle. So the Cowboys play it on the last, and Drinkwater kicks from his own 40. It's a floater, and they should let this bounce. They do. Tommy Talau keeps the fingers away and then picks up the bounce because the Cowboys' chase wasn't exactly slick, and he gets back towards the 40-metre line. So they're just winning the field position battle right now. The Roosters with a 12-point lead as it stands with 18 minutes to go until halftime.
2: Yeah, it's a danger period now for the Cowboys. There's still 18 minutes on the clock till halftime, but the Roosters, they're just warming into this game and looking more and more dangerous.
1: Hasn't Daly Cherry Evans warmed into the game beautifully for Nutrien Water, your irrigation pump and filtration specialist, and now a penalty against the Cowboys.
0: I'd challenge this. I would challenge it if I'm a Cowboy.
1: But it's a tackle of a player off the ball. You're not going to win that, are you?
0: No, it's not clear in the ruck.
1: Okay.
0: I thought they should have challenged it. I thought it was a loose carry from the Roosters. They might have got lucky here. Just, we've got a Harvey Norman replay, so just keep an eye on what you think, gentlemen, here.
1: Ooh, hand on the ball of Nanai.
2: There wasn't much in that.
1: Because after the hell call, you're not supposed to have a hand around the footy, are you?
2: Yep.
1: So they're inside the red zone, and there's a mistake that the Cowboys have been waiting for. Radley, he bounces off his chest. He was trying to run a decoy, I think. The pass went right into him, and Radley does have that in his locker. When his team is in a dominant position, he can find an error.
0: Well, he comes screaming onto the ball from the back fence, done to Timmy Manor, wound up back fence, and they threw the ball straight through him. There was no way he was catching that, and he knocks it on. And it just relieves all the pressure on the Cowboys.
2: It's just a bit of footy justice, I think. I thought the penalty was hard done by.
1: Now the shift, slick hands from Drinkwater, moved it on. And now the mistake, though. Roosters looking to go the other way. It's coming back. It will be a Roosters ball. Knock on is the call against Taulungi, against his future employers. Do you think he'll wind up a Rooster?
0: Are we confident of that, Speedy? Is that the moment?

0: That is strong mail. It's been around all year. That's how long he will be a Rooster to replace the Wanganita Wase. And it's Siwa Wong who jolted the ball free here as the second man in on the tackle. Very close to a high tackle.
1: Yeah.
0: On the Harvey Norman replay. But
1: they could have challenged that.
0: Well, it's up. The bunker could weigh in anyway, so they obviously didn't see it as a high tackle. So it's play on for the Roosters after the centre field scrum, and Robert Toyer slipped through the initial contact. Zach Labert found a boot, then threw it away. And Bobby T will have to hump that down a good 15 metres away. Could that have been a penalty as well with Zach Labert throwing an opposition boot away?
2: There has been players penalised for throwing boots away. So, unsportsmanlike, Speedy.
0: Yeah. Here's that change of direction again for Keddie. Keeps the legs pumping after being turned underneath by Walker. Now he's struggling to get off the

0: He's on to Nwanga Nitawase via Toya. He's trying to toy with Clifford and eventually taken down 10 metres out. They dragged him towards the sideline. He stayed in anyway. Would have been a penalty to the Roosters if he went out. Flat ball from Cherry Evans. Looked forward. Found Nafahu wide. And flicks it to Bobby T. He passes out the back. Cherry Evans did wonderfully well with Sonny Luke attacking him and the knees right around DCE's head. But he picked up the ball. Now on the last Walker. Footwork. Oh, brilliant play. Sammy Walker has a first half double. And the left foot step is eye-catching. 22-6 with a straightforward kick to come for Host Plus. That's a plus.
1: The confidence that he had on that play. Last tackle, not much on. The ball's going to him for the kick. He just backed himself and just squared up straight with that left foot and just stepped viciously off it and went straight in the cleat. It was an all-or-nothing play there by Walker. As you see the replay here for Harvey Norman, left foot. Leaves the man on the deck and goes straight through. What an amazing halfback try.
2: Great play, great vision, great footwork. He just saw Sonny Luke coming sideways off the line and it comes off a huge left foot, as you said, Timmy Manor. Then takes a space. He's come up with a couple of great little tip-on passes in that set of six. He's on. He started by yelling at his winger early in the match. He's been pumped. He's obviously going home to Queensland to play against the Cowboys. This will be 24-6. Two tries currently.
0: And it's 4-1 overall. Yeah. That's a stat for AIA. 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And Sam Walker, he's vying with James Tedesco for player of the match honours right now. Those two in the spine have been hugely influential in this 18-point lead for Host Plus, named Best Super Fund by Money Magazine, Finder and Mozo. 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
2: Yeah, they've come out electric, haven't they? Short passes in and around the ruck, footwork in and around the ruck. Brilliant play by Tedesco and Walker. They look a little bit faster than the Cowboys. I feel like the rate of speed that the Cowboys are playing at is just a different pace to what the Roosters are playing at in and around that middle position. So keep an eye on if we keep blowing them away in the middle.
1: This is a statement we're talking about, though. This is the Roosters making a real statement to the rest of the competition about the end of their season.
0: Mike, not happy on the text line. Forward passes let go. Ah, that's right. It's the Roosters, says Mike. Did you think it was a forward pass from DCE to Nafahu White there? In the lead up to that try?
1: No, I didn't see it.
0: I thought it was pretty forward as well. Mike, I agree with you. But a tough one for the officials to see, perhaps, with bodies in the road. As Fichetti continues his opening shift, 26 and a half minutes in. Sort of been popping up everywhere in the middle, out on the left edge, and now it's Tedesco up the middle. On the last, short of the 40-metre line, Cherry Evans puts the right boot into it. The wingers are back, fullback back as well, so no chance of a 40-20. He just tried to maximise hang time, and they get to Taulungi 22 out from his own line. The home fans have gathered in good numbers tonight at Queensland Country Bank Stadium. A little quiet here as they look for their team to ignite and try and launch a comeback, trailing by 18 points with 13 minutes to go until half time. It's their only try scorer, Braden Burns, who's tackled on play number 3 here, 15 short of halfway.
1: Yeah, possession for both teams, 92% possession for both sides, 56% possession of the ball. Completions, 92%, but 56%. Opposition with the Roosters.
0: Yeah. A few stats for AIA, do it for life.
2: Yeah, just some more stats to add there. 123 tackles made by the Cowboys to only 95 for the Roosters.

0: could work it. No, he's going to say no try. So the contest between Nwanga Nitawase and the Cowboy. So it's a knock on both ways. Which way first, I suppose, whether it's going to be Cowboys ball or Roosters ball, or is it all Mark Nwanga Nitawase?
1: It
0: was Labor the other way.
2: Now, Labor,
0: he got
2: Labor
0: first
2: race.
0: Fingers to it.
3: No, this will be no. He's called no try. Bunker will confirm, we believe, here with a knock on from the Cowboys first.
1: Just looking at who the ball touches first.
0: That's Liam Kennedy in the bunker.
1: The ball touches the left hand of Zach into Mark's face. This is a knock-on. Decision made.
0: So it could be a big moment in the match for Bendix, the best-known breaks, because Taulangi had raced away, and that try would have brought it back to 24-12, but instead it remains 24-6 for Host Plus. That's a plus.
4: A good reminder of how quick games can turn in this competition. At an 18-point lead, it feels the Roosters are dominant, but one more try by the Cowboys, and they're right back in this.
3: Well, how does it turn now, though? The Roosters have been electric the first 28 minutes of the first half on that Elders clock. What if they get the next try?
4: That's danger signs.
0: And they got fresh legs off the bench. Egan Butcher is out there in the number 16 jumper, and so too is Spencer Lenu. This is all part of the plan for Trent Robinson to bring Spencer Lenu on at this stage. Very handy to have your team with an 18-point edge. And now Radley in the middle, channel moves it on. Walker, big gap opening up here for Kenny. Looks to the outside, throws the dummy. Drinkwater bought it. And for Kenny runs 40 metres to score the try. And that's his first try of the year. It is absolute dominance here for the Roosters, 28-6 with a straightforward kick to come.
4: A front roller try. That's the one, that's a special one. We're not seeing any of them. But that one in the clear. We see the Harvey Norman replay here. It was Radley with a nice little ball at the back to Walker. Short ball to Fichetti. He's in the clear. Walker trying to keep up with Fichetti. A lovely show on Drinkwater, and Fichetti gets a lovely try. The Roosters, they're crowing.
3: Great play from Victor Radley. It was in and around the couple of defenders in and around the ruck, created the overlaps of Sam Walker. Fichetti runs a wonderful line off Walker, gets into space. Scott Drinkwater has fallen for a dummy. Just takes the dummy off the front rower.
4: Well, he went for the intercept, but he went
0: and
4: way too early.
0: He's pulled that off before. He has pulled that off before, and it's probably a better option than trying to tackle a rampaging Fichetti the other way.
3: Yeah, definitely. He has started the game electric for Trent Robinson. Runs a wonderful line, and you're right, he's going to pass the ball to Sam Walker, and Drinkwater's preempted that, and he's thrown the dummy.
4: He makes a decision for him. He's like, I'm going for the intercept.
3: I'll go for the intercept. You throw a dummy. No collision yeah. created.
4: It's a good agreement.
0: Certainly struggling to get a nomination for the tackle of the day for Bar Crusher Boats. Tackle your next fishing adventure in a Bar Crusher. Been a few good legs tackles, but there was no tackle made by Drinkwater there as Fichetti ran away. And a little bit of treatment for Tommy Talau out on the field as we wait for this conversion attempt from Sam Walker from right in front. Has it on the tee and knocks over another two. We have played half an hour in this game, and the Roosters going at a point a minute lead 30-6.
4: Yeah, Joel Kane loves the point versus the clock when we see it ticking over. But right now, 36 points in half an hour. Great footy. Like the Roosters are underscoring tries. They're scoring great tries.
3: They're just winning the play the ball, aren't they? They're winning the battle of the play the ball, the physicality. They got...

0: jumper tonight. Off the back of the kickoff, they've got Egan Butcher here, who keeps the legs pumping, and that's about 8 post-contact metres. Just worrying signs on pretty much every play for the Cowboys as Reece Robson throws a dummy out of dummy half, picks up another 10 metres. Tedesco gets into dummy half, hits DCE, and he gets whacked, but gets an offload away to Radley. Back to Egan Butcher, who has the ball in both hands, didn't find a teammate, but gets to the attacking 40-metre line, and he'll play it for Robson to go to Walker to go high. Down that left-hand side, Drinkwater advances, and so too DCE, who comes up with it, flicks it out the back, bouncing ball, Siwa Wong with a 25-metre flick pass that Nwanga Nituase picks up. He goes back to Walker, who steps off the left and threw it forward surely to Siwa Wong. He batted it back, and now they've called a forward pass, and ironic cheers come from the Cowboys fans, and Mike on the text line, they finally got one.
1: Have a cherry. Under the high ball, I haven't seen that for a long time, but the Roosters is marching down the field with ease, and they're making it look so easy. And with the ball on the ground, it looked like danger signs any as well, but a forward pass goes the way of the Cowboys.
2: Well, there, Mike, it's okay. The ref has ruled on a forward pass against the Roosters. We're all human.
0: The Cowboys are being hogtied, says Paramat on the text line. Matt Lodge, that was a short stint. He's gone to the sideline. And the change.

0: and he's going to race away for another Roosters try. The intercept came on halfway. It was an all or nothing play with the Cowboys about to go the other way, but Marky Mark turns it into another 4 points, and they are beating the clock. 34 points for the Roosters. We played 32 minutes.
1: Well, is it his four-game try drought? It's now finished. He got the intercept, but he had plenty of work to do. He had a defender on his tail, and most players would be conceding the tackle there, but he just turns nothing into something, and it was drink water. Palmed him once, palmed him twice, got in the clear, and the Roosters, another try, 34 points, kick to come, still 7.5 minutes to go on the clock.
2: Yeah, Matthew Lodge going off. They're just trying to get control of the middle back. And on this occasion, they've got the ball. They've created an overlap. And they've thrown an intercept. Marky Mark has come forward, tapped it up. If he doesn't touch the ball, the Cowboys make a line break. They're going down towards the Roosters try line. Marky Mark taps it up, then beats Drinkwater. It's 34-6. We have 7 minutes on the Elders clock here for finance. Elders finance. 7 tries, 6 to the Roosters, 1 to the Cowboys. Timmy, did we say statement game?
1: Yeah.
2: Lots of points scored.
1: Well, that's a statement. This is making a statement to Penrith. This is making a statement to everyone else saying we're here to win the comp this year.
3: 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Dragons v Dolphins at Wynn Stadium in Wollongong, and then the Storm against the Bulldogs. You'll hear that first one on SEN League tomorrow night.
1: Well, let's look at the ladder now. So Cowboys had played 20. They'd won 11, 26 points as Walker slots it over to get to 36 points in his half for the Roosters. Cowboys and
3: that's what I was talking about. The ladder, everyone's saying that the Broncos are gone because they can only get to 12 and 12. 12 and 12 might be enough.
1: Well, the friendly thing for the Cowboys is their run home. It's not too intimidating. They've got the Gold Coast Titans, the Parramatta Eels, the West Tigers, and then finish against the Raiders at home. So
3: you're saying Parramatta's a pushover?
1: Not Tim a pushover.
3: Is that what Tim's saying?
1: I'm just saying they're probably not there as hard as playing Penrith.
2: Oh, easy beats, are they?
1: Right, here we go. Mate, you went viral last week. I don't need to be going viral again. I'm going to slide out a shot again.
2: 36-6 in favour of the Roosters. I think there still might be more points in this first half.
3: Yeah, there's still 6.5 minutes to go as Lenier brings it back from the kickoff. And the first contact came from an opposition winger, Braden Burns. Then the ball came out, and the late call is a penalty. Braden Burns complains, so the captain's challenge is there if you want it, but it doesn't look like they're going to go with that. Cohen Hess also looks like a guilty party in this.
1: They're not slowing down, the Roosters, are they?
2: They're running faster. Spencer Lenu just off the back fence from that kickoff. And they get a penalty, which means DC is going to kick this ball into touch. There, the Roosters are going to be just about on the half. They will be on the halfway for tackle zero. This is a danger sign for this set of six for them.
3: Well, they played tough last week, didn't they? For high visibility, tough tags that last. Asked for all flex, the Cowboys. But we've talked about it. When they play the Broncos and win, they're on a 9-game losing streak the week after. And good luck winning this game, trailing 36-6. As Lenu, back against the grain, picks up another 15 metres. Looks for a quick play. The ball gets it on the 30-metre line. Robson goes to work off the back of that in the middle channel. And he'll get inside the red zone. So they're 19 metres out, midway through the tackle count. 5.5 till half time. To the left-hand side, Walker. And flat pass to Fichetti in that left edge back row roll. And he's turned onto his back. Inside the attacking 10-metre line. Tedesco from dummy half finds Walker. Drops it off to Connor Watson. And he tries to use some footwork in that middle third. Reuben Cotter wraps up the footy and takes it down on the last. He plays it for Robson to go to Walker. No kick yet.
1: Numbers.
3: Tedesco through the hands. Ices it in the corner for Tommy Talau. And it's 40. Yes, that's right. 40-6 with a kick to come. And there's still 5 minutes until the siren goes for half time.
1: How good are they? They're playing some hot footy. But equally, the Cowboys on the other end of the field are really struggling to contain them in defence. Great short work down his left-hand side of the field. Teddy gets the overlap. Cuts out Hugo Savala, straight to Tommy Talau, who gets over in the corner. The Roosters, they're marching.
2: Just too clever, aren't they, at the moment? They're asking questions. The 7-6-1 are dangerous. Reece Robson's having the best

0: running game I think he's showed so far this season on the back of possession, quick play the balls.
1: I'm curious. Okay, what's the most points scored in the NRL in a half? It's actually the mighty Parramatta Eels. 50 points in the second half against the Sharkies in 2003. What have they got? 40 points, potentially 42 coming up.
2: Absolutely amazing, the footy they're playing here against the team that is struggling on the five-day backup. But the Roosters, not an ideal build-up either. Had to go to Newcastle last week, a six-day break for them. But it hasn't bothered them one bit, the big travel up to North Queensland.
1: Well, if they played the first half like this sluggish, the Cowboys, it's a bit worrisome to think what the second half would look like.
2: And we'll be consulting the record books at halftime, the way this is going, as Walker has his toughest conversion attempt of the night, and he wants to continue the hot streak. He came into tonight going at 70% for the year with the goal kicking. That needs to improve heading into finals.
0: Yeah, that's right. You've got to get up that around 80%, 85%.
2: So it's about 50 centimetres in for the left-hand sideline here. 6 from 6 with the boot already tonight. Sam Walker, it's 7 tries to 1. The clock is frozen with 3 minutes and 19 seconds until halftime. And he is 7 out of 7. A magnificent 7 in the first half for the Roosters, who still have 3 minutes to add to this 42-6 scoreline for Host Plus. That's a plus. And Tommy Talau, playing in that Tupou position on the left wing, has his first drive of the year in just his third appearance.
1: Yeah, Tommy Talau, ice the ball, perfect finish. But, you know, you talk about 7 tries and the magnificent 7. The magnificent 7 is Walker out there at the moment, playing some really great footy, and he's been great with the conversions as well.
2: So the try is coming in the second minute from Tedesco, the 14th.

0: in the 28th. The Wanganui Tawase, the intercept in the 31st minute. Tommy Talau in the 35th.
1: And potentially another one coming with 3 minutes still to go on the Elders clock for Elders Finance. Tommy Talau has been great off that left wing, as you said, replacement for Tupu, carrying the ball strong.
2: It's a good point here by one of our listeners. 6-2-5, fellas, the Doggies will want the Roosters to put on a big score on the Cowboys with for and against could help the Dogs leap into the top eight if they can beat Melbourne. Yes, the for and against for the Cowboys wasn't strong leading into this.
0: It was already negative.
2: Yeah, negative 52 in the top eight, so this is really going to hurt them.
0: Oh, now Toya gets rid of one. He's got support on the inside. Now a chance to position Tedesco, and he'll use him, and it's 8 tries. Robert Toya had spiders on him down the right-hand side. Drinkwater was hedging his bets between laying a tackle and looking for the intercept again. Bobby T found a way past him to Liquid Tedesco, who helps himself to another try. It's 46-6, and there's 2 minutes to go until halftime.
1: Yeah, talk about a team that's running hot for Ream. Running hot this winter. Ream, of course, the Sydney Roosters. That is their 8th try of the first half. Tedesco scored the first try. Might have scored the last try of the first half. 46-6 with a conversion still to go.
2: It's a lovely play by Cherry. He did a lovely little fake with a drop run out there, an open hand pass to Bobby Toya, who got in the clear. He almost stumbled, managed to stay on his feet. Good balance. Are you saying there could be a forward pass there? Is that what you're trying to say?
0: No. Okay. I was just saying, Nwangani Tawase wasn't really an option to pass to on the outside, so yep. Lucky Tedesco was there on the inside with Cherry Evans as well. They are just on top of the ground, the Roosters supporting each and every line break.
1: Well, I feel like they've had a sniff from the start with pushing through the middle. They scored very early, lots of players in the support role. They've just continued first 40 minutes of dominance. And you're right, Speedy, there's two support players on the inside. DCE was there, Sam Walker was there, goes to Tedesco, and there's the conversion as well.
2: So that's equal the second highest point scored in half a footy in the modern game. 50 was the most by Parramatta. It was second was Newcastle up against the Cowboys in 2003.
0: So they've got one full set here potentially for the record, if they can score another try.
1: And you'd imagine on the history of the first half, it's likely to happen.
2: There's a chance.
0: There was Labor, disappointing miss, wasn't it? Labor head-to-head with Bobby T.
2: Yeah.
0: How are we going on the missed tackles front? Any stats for AIA, Do It For Life in that regard?
1: Yeah, we'll certainly can help you there when we get some numbers coming up. So missed tackles. Currently 18 missed tackles and 12 ineffective tackles for the Cowboys.
2: Can we see a trick play here? This set of footy.
0: So the kickoff lands on the goal line pretty much. And Egan Butcher just conventionally brings it back, but they've got plenty of time for a trick play potentially. 50 seconds to go, and they're inside their own 20. Nwangani Tawase, only a 5-metre gain there. So Robson, counting some numbers, goes to the open side for Watson. And good contact came from Lukey, takes him down on the 30-metre line. Midway through the count here, in search of another try before halftime. 8 converted tries as it stands, 48-6. 30 seconds until the siren sounds. And one out stuff from Savala. Are they going to run it on the last, or are they going to kick? It will be an inside-out kind of floater from Cherry Evans, hoping for a mistake from Drinkwater. And they let it bounce, the Cowboys, and now still bouncing. And picked up, they tackled their own man to save a try, but it's still

0: they're offside anyway.
1: There'll be a few chases that'll be inside the 10.
2: This player's offside on the left-hand side of the kicker. We will monitor these players. Spencer Lenu is onside.
3: Spencer's just to the left of DC. All the others on the left are out of play. So if they're within 10 metres of this ball, this will be no try. They're within 10 metres.
1: Yeah. But he bails out. Oh, yeah.
3: But they're all within 10 metres.
2: Celesi is inside the 10 metres when the ball bounces and affects play. This will be a penalty. Decision made.
1: So Parramatta's record is safe, Timmy. Penalty to the Cowboys.
4: We don't have many. Let us have that, please.
3: Todd Payton will get a call go his way at the ending of the first half to not concede the record for most points in a half. Now you've got to go get your speech ready.
1: Are they going to try for a two-point field goal to bring the margin back to 40 here?
3: You say they're a chance in the second half, Speedy?
1: Could be a crucial 2 points if they get nailed a two-point field goal and they're going to look for a try. The Roosters haven't left their coach's box. Trent Robinson watching as they take the tap and they're going to go one out stuff. Hila Mukey just straight into traffic and the Roosters make that tackle. Astonishing scoreline. I hope you've enjoyed the call on SEN League, particularly if you're a Roosters fan, because the Tricolours have gone to Townsville and they lead at halftime by 48 points to 6 over the Cowboys. We'll break it all down right after this.
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out. Robson in support. He's got options. Goes to Tedesco, who scores the opening try right beside the uprights. That is slick attack from the Sydney Roosters. After 2.5 minutes, they lead 4-0 with a straightforward kick to come. Big overlap created here. Purdue, and off the hand of a Rooster, falls in the lap of Braden Burns, who puts it down in the corner. And there is the opening points for the home team. 6-4 with a kick to come. Then a field 32 metres out. Now the outside inside play again. Tedesco, great pass. Oh, the combination with Sam Walker. Cowboys complain about a potential forward pass, but that was all above board. It is beautiful rugby league, and the Roosters lead 10-6 with another straightforward kick to come. Gap puts a beautiful left foot kick in, sits up kindly for Hugo Savala, and you're right, there is no better player on the field right now than James Tedesco. Now another try assist with the left boot, if you don't mind, and it's 16-6 with a kick to come. Walker, footwork. Oh, brilliant play! Sammy Walker has a first half double, and the left foot step is eye-catching. 22-6 with a straightforward kick to come. Kenny looks to the outside, throws the dummy. Drinkwater bought it, and for Kenny runs 40 metres to score the try. Shift here. Oh, intercepts. Martin Nwagadi Sawase tries to get the legs pumping. Keeps Drinkwater at bay, and he's going to race away for another Roosters try. Go to Walker. No.

0: and it's 40. Yes, that's right. 40-6 with a kick to come. Toya gets rid of one. He's got support on the inside. Now a chance to position Tedesco, and he'll use him, and it's 8 tries. Robert Toya had spiders on him down the right-hand side. Drinkwater was hedging his bets between laying a tackle and looking for the intercept again. Bobby T found a way past him to Liquid Tedesco, who helps himself to another try. It's 46-6, and there's 2 minutes to go until halftime, because the Tricolours have gone to Townsville and they lead at halftime by 48-6 over the Cowboys.
1: Yeah, welcome back to Thursday Night Footy, all thanks to 420 Pies, Australia's original fan food. 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Any nominations amongst the 9 tries scored for the unmissable highlights? Thanks to DrinkWise. You won't miss a moment if you drink wise.
2: Oh, I'm going to support the front rower / back rower for the throwing of a dummy and scoring his second try of his career. Is it second try of his career? Celesi.
1: First of the season, second of his career.
2: Second of his career. Celesi Fichetti. Great line break. Gets a drink water, throws a dummy, runs an extra 20-odd metres, and as a front rower, Timmy,
3: it's beautiful.
2: That's an unmissable highlight thanks to DrinkWise.
3: It's beautiful. What a sight. What a sight.
1: Tynan on the text line, by the way. I gave up on my footy tipping this week and handed it to my 10-year-old daughter. She picked the Roosters. I probably would have picked the Cowboys. Says a lot. Yep, Tynan, always trust your daughter in the tipping competition. What was the big moment of the first half of Bendix, the best known breaks?
3: I thought it was the first try. 2.5 minutes into the game, Tedesco gets over the try line, and it was through the guts of him, which is always a concerning sign when you're letting tries through the middle, and especially so early in the game. So I thought that was the start of what was to come. So for me, the Bendix breaks big moment was to the Tedesco try early in the game.
1: We had a few players running hot for Ream, who's running hot with over 80 years of manufacturing hot water in Australia. It's got to be Ream.
2: Well, I'm going to have the Sydney Roosters running hot for Ream. 65% possession, 90% completion rate. They're up to 1,163 run metres already, 360 post-collision metres. Line breaks are 6-1. They have just been running hot for Ream all across the park. Any player of the Roosters, all playing great.
1: Lloyd says on the text line, hey boys, if I was Todd Payton, I'd just hop in my car and head home, stopping in the Macca's drive-thru on the way. Which brings us to the I'm loving it moment so far for Macca's. Never miss a moment of footy with Mick Delivery.
3: Yes, and the moment, well, other than the Pagetti try, I like that Mark Nawangitawase's try when he got the intercept, had some work to do, but pumped off Drinkwater twice and got to the try, and it was just dominant. He's one of those players that just seems to find a way to create something out of nothing.
1: Never miss a moment of footy with Mick Delivery. And if you're not sure what Timmy Manor's order is when he goes to Macca's, I haven't called with you for a little while, but I think it's a quarter pounder.
3: Yep.
1: A Big Mac.
3: Yep.
1: And that's about it. And then you add some extras.
3: And a double cheeseburger.
1: And a double cheeseburger.
3: But I've changed the quarter pounder and I've got rid of the cheeseburger because I go the Big Mac and the Philly cheese stack.
1: It's like a limited time.
3: It's beautiful. It's really good.
1: Good stuff. Let's update our key matchups then for Plumbing Perfected Shark Bite Max.
2: Yeah, well, we had a key matchup before the match, which is the two number 13s, Cotter versus Radley, and it's just how this game has turned out. So Cotter's had one run for 10.

0: doing as best they can in this key matchup. Yeah, but obviously Cotter doing a lot more tackling.
1: Plumbing perfected, Sharkbite Max. What about a nomination for the try of the year so far? Beaumont's for bathroomware.
2: Sometimes Beaumont's. That's my favourite. Sometimes we get to a half and we've either seen, you know, maybe one or two tries, pretty average. Nothing to write home about.

0: the first half scoring record. I know who to believe, the great man Manor, says Paramat. But which game was that, Tim?
1: Well, apparently, and this is, pardon me for using AI, but ChatGPT, Paramat are scoring 50 points in the second half against, or maybe because it was the second half.
0: Yeah, second half.
1: Yeah, second half against the Cronulla Sharks 2003, winning 74-4.
2: At Parramatta Stadium.
1: Yeah, Caleb scored
2: a couple of bad decisions that
1: day. Oh, were you playing that day?
2: I was in the grandstand that day.
1: Oh, okay.
0: Beaumont's Where Bathrooms Begin, by the way. Andy D says, I'm disgusted in the Cowboys. Why couldn't they play like this last weekend? Broncos supporter.
2: Yeah, that's right, yes. Yeah. It keeps, and now they're not, you know, the fact that the Broncos challenging to get in the top eight now.
0: Tommy asks, is 1300 Smile Stadium still available? That's the last time the Cowboys beat the Roosters in Townsville in 2016. They also came here a few years back, 2020 it was. Remember Matt Ikavalu? Remember how many tries he scored?
1: Four or five.
0: Five.
1: Five, that's right.
0: On the right wing.
1: That's right.
0: So who's got multiple tries so far tonight? It's Sam Walker, Tedesco. Okay. That's it, is it? The rest are individual try scorers.
2: Yes.
0: What about the player of the game points right now? For World 360 rewards, more points, more travel. You can make an argument for many a player to be best on the field.
2: Yeah, that's right. It's probably the seven and the one. It's potentially out of, and I'm going to lead by the seven at this stage. He's got two tries, one try assist.

0: statement in what promises to be a thrilling contest packed with speed, skill and powerful defence. 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The Cowboys will have a 7-day break heading into that one. They'll need it.
1: No, I think you're right. It's just, yeah, it's been a dominant performance. You talk about some of the key players that have stood out. One of the unsung heroes is Robson. Robson was a real key part of their big start, but he's just such a good player, and he keeps the defence honest in the middle of the field, and he's been great tonight as well.
0: So if you just tuned in, flicked on the wireless to listen to SEN League, wondering how the footy's going tonight, the scoreline, Sydney Roosters 48, the North Queensland Cowboys 6, and their spot in the top 8 looks vulnerable now. The North Queensland Cowboys, 2 points clear of the Bulldogs at the moment on 26 points, but the Bulldogs, of course, to play this weekend. They play tomorrow night against the Storm. Where their favourites to get the job done down there at Amy Park, and their for and against is copping a battering tonight, the Cowboys. Can they turn it around? What would the coach have said? You don't give them a spray when this is happening, do you, Noddy?
2: No, and again, you're not sure how many sprays you can give out a year. They would be shattered, the Cowboys. It's about responding, pride, fix up some of that tackle control, but I'm very hard to go into a coach going into a change rooms and get any type of lift unless the side wants to do it on their own tonight.
0: This is Thursday night footy for Keno Go, proud partners of the Cowboys. Keno Go's $40 million jackpot. Download the app and they get the chance to set the tone here. On play number 3, it's Cohen Hess. Just gets them outside of their own 20. And now they go to the right-hand side for Healam Lukey. And he picks up about 10 metres. Sonny Luke is the number 9. Last time he started a game in the absence of Reid Marnie, they lost 38-6 to Manly here. So Reid Marnie really is another big miss tonight, along with Tommy Dearden, as the kick comes from Clifford. Lands just outside the 10-metre line. And interesting that Cody Ramsey is on in the fullback role and Tedesco is off. So we'll try and get an update on that. Maybe Trent Robinson, with a 42-point lead, has decided to rest his veteran, James Tedesco. Hopefully not an injury concern. Certainly didn't appear that way on what we saw in the first 40, Noddy.
2: No, that's right. As you said, they're up by 42 points. Ramsey's done amazing to come back, and it might be a chance for him to get some combinations and practice with the side. James Tedesco didn't leave the field in the first half injured, so I would think it's a resting scenario more than a replacement for injury scenario.
0: So the Roosters are right on the front foot again here with their first set. They're 30 metres out, and the kick to come from Cherry Evans on the last. It's out wide to the right-hand side. Again, they let Taulagi go up. He drops it, and Toya pounces, quickly flicks it to Nwanga Nitawase, who puts it down in the corner, gives a Roosters fan in the front row a little souvenir footy as well as he hands that over. But it is 52-6, and we've played just 2 minutes in the second half. They continue to beat the clock.
1: We thought that the first try of the game, 2.5 minutes in to Tedesco, was a quick try. This one beats that within the first 2 minutes. It's a lovely kick by Tedesco. Taulagi just can't get his hands on the ball. Is it Taulagi or is it?
0: Yeah.
1: Yeah, and Mark Nwanga Nitawase gets to the try line with ease. Plenty of space, puts the ball down the corner, and they've just picked up where they left off in that first half.
2: Yeah, that's one of the easiest tries he will get in his rugby league career. Catched, or not catched by the

0: Yeah, Walker was about to strike the ball, and Ashley Klein ran in to stop him before kicking it before their try was confirmed. The try did get confirmed, and he's missed his first kick of the night, so who knows what could have been.
1: That's a one percenter for minus one, the degree of difference in transport and warehousing, Noddy. That's thrown him out of his rhythm.
2: That's right, he had great rhythm before that, stopped the play, and now we've got to wait for the kickoff because the TV wasn't back from the ads before we kicked off. So we've got a little bit of a stoppage of play here from the referee.
1: G'day, fellas. Muzz says from Liverpool, loving the call, fellas. Thank you, Muzzer. Tune in any time on SEN League.
2: So they're going to have some depth in this outside back area as well. If you talk about, if they've got potentially Murray Talangi going there, Speedy, they've got Ruben Garrick going there as well.
1: Yep.
2: Cody Ramsey's development since coming back from the illness is unbelievable.
0: He's been great.
2: Tommy Talau.
1: Will DCE play on? That's going to be a talking point over the next few months. He gets into dummy half here, fires it to Nwanga Nituase. So he's got a couple of tries. Marky Mark. So too is Tedesco. So too is Sam Walker. 46-point margin in favour of the Roosters. And they'll be thinking of the records to fall tonight in Townsville. Over the top, Harbour Bridge pass out in front of the winger, Tommy Talau. Had to reach for it a couple of times. Little juggle cost him the chance to really run away off the back of Sam Walker. And we're just getting news from the sideline as well that James Tedesco, confirmation that he has been rested here. So no injury concerns if you were a little worried. Chooks fans. Short side here. Walker with the call. Through the hands they go. Fekete's busted his way through. Flicks it to the centre who's bundled into touch. That's Hugo Savala. And they chance their arm on the last with ball in hand and couldn't quite keep it alive. The Cowboys get a mini victory there.
2: Yeah, mini victory. They'll get some field position. Electing to run the ball in the last tackle. The Roosters, when the scoreboard says 52-6, sometimes you can run the ball instead of kicking it, not playing the field position. And again, line break was made, but just not able to create anything with Cowboys defence pushing him over the sideline. So it's a little win for the Cows and field position better for the Cowboys on tackle two now.
0: Well, up until that set, the Roosters have had 23 sets of six and they've scored 9 tries. It's an incredible record.
1: So the Cowboys, best field position that they've enjoyed for about 40 minutes, I reckon, as Taumalolo takes them inside the attacking 40. Sonny Luke looks for his playmakers and finds Drinkwater at first receiver. Fires it to Purdue. He keeps it moving to Chester. And a forward pass is the call as he linked with Burns. And that tackle from Savala helped create that forward pass because the contact was solid.
0: It was almost intentionally forward, wasn't it? The player was in front of him and just forced the ball. But yeah, great defense here with the Roosters. You know, when you've had that much ball and you've been that dominant in a game, your energy levels are really high as well. And unfortunately for the Cowboys, nothing's coming from tonight. And you're right, Noddy, it's not their night, is it?
2: Certainly not their night. But watching Hugo Savala, he's come up with two tackles like this. It's a tackle of the day thanks to Bar Crusher Boats. Tackle your next fishing adventure in a Bar Crusher. It's a legs tackle. It's around the hips. Traditional, old school, cover tackle legs. Well done, Hugo Savala. He's done two of them in this game.
1: Jerry Evans throws the dummy because he knew his back row was under the pump there. Siwa Wong. So he plays it on his own 30-metre line to DCE. And a text coming through on that topic from Tyne. And as a Manly fan, I hate watching this game. Fosball was turned to Bazball, and DCE looks like he may win a premiership. As Ramsey chimes in.

0: accused of milking it as Labatt had the ball between his legs, eventually able to play it. So more defending to do for these Cowboys on their home deck, and they are out of gas. Trailing 52-6, points appear inevitable here. Robson goes to Watson, on to Walker, runners in motion, tried to get a kick in behind. It was trapped and scrapped successfully by the Cowboys. And now they look to counterattack on the left-hand side. Nanai, and he's taken down on the 20-meter line. Sometimes you question the wisdom in these kicks when they don't come off in the early in the count.
1: Yeah, that's right. It wasn't Sammy Walker's best execution on the early kick on that occasion. Cowboys just able to hang on. Let's go back to the catch from Cody Ramsey. It was brilliant. Contested in the air, then beat five or six for a 50-meter run.
2: Yeah, the second tackle kick, when they just had a repeat set, they had him on the ropes. Speedy's right. Just the wisdom behind that, you start to wonder what, you know, whether it was worth it.
0: So the kick goes high down to Nwanga Nitawase, and he beats the initial contact.
1: Bit of an arm wrestle, at least this 10 minutes in the second half. Only one try conceded from the Cowboys. Completing some sets. Is it defending a little bit better?
0: Expert comments for Power Bay, premium energy solutions for sustainable Australian homes, as the Roosters change the direction for Savala, who's running a long way crossfield. Could almost have passed to his fellow centre there. It takes the tackle to Hugo. And Robson keeps it on that right-hand side for Cherry Evans to hand it off to Siwa Wong, trying to explode through a gap. How quick is he off the mark, Siwa Wong, the right-edge back rower? He was taken down, so Cherry Evans on the last. Kicks down to Drinkwater and lands 5 metres out from the goal line. And the chase is elite from the Roosters, who lead by 46 points. For Keno goes $40 million jackpot. Download the app.
2: Yeah, the Cowboys, they've got themselves back in a bit of an arm wrestle, which for this game, going set for 5 minutes is a big deal for them. So getting themselves back into this game, not on the scoreboard, but in the arm wrestle.
0: Yeah, we'll get some stats for AIA. Do it for life when you get a moment, boys. Any stats that are standing out for you in this game as the Cowboys shift it from right to left. Dummy thrown by Clifford. Nearly

0: 52-10 with a kick to come.
1: We spoke about them getting back into the arm wrestle for this game. The last 10 minutes, they've gone set for set with the Roosters, and Roosters just coming up with some silly unforced errors and allowing the Cowboys back in this game. And credit to the Cowboys, they've taken advantage of that. A nice little short ball offload there back in the middle of the field. Sonny drops the plays under, and is it? It's Chester in support. He runs 25 metres, wins the race to the try line. The Cowboys showing signs of life.
2: Yeah, it was a good little offload there. Change of direction. People supporting their ability to defend the line. The last set of six, they come up with a mistake on Tommy Talau. We've had 15 minutes in the second half. 15 minutes on the Elders clock. Elders Finance here for you. And it's an arm wrestle. Now this will be 6-6 effectively in the second half.
0: Give them the nomination for the try of the year for Beaumonts for bathroomware there. They got their speed men involved. Purdue and Chester would pretty much be the two fastest in this lineup.
2: Yeah, you'd think so, yeah. And obviously, Drinkwater here for the conversion. He'll put it straight between the goalposts. So this will be 12 points for the Cowboys.
0: They've got the margin back to 40 for Keno Go. Play with $2 today. 52-12 is your scoreline. The Roosters have banked the 2 points already. They've taken James Tedesco out of the equation for this second half. Happy to rest him up. And that's what you see Penrith do, the way they're able to nurse those representative players through club games when they see opportunities. Last week, Liam Martin came off for a spell after halftime when no one saw that coming, when Papali'i came back on from an HIA, and Isaiah Yeo even had a rest. So that's what the Roosters have done here. As McKaylee brings it back from the kickoff. And a shoulder charge type of element in the tackle from the kickoff. Is that Victor Radley offending again, is it? Giving away the piggyback.
2: Siwa Wonga, I think he's ruled that not an effective tackle, not wrapping your arm around. So the penalty is conceded for the Roosters. So field position for the Cowboys. Tackle one on the 40-metre line to the... Do they get a bit more field position and ask more questions? Do we see the DCE edge exposed a bit defensively?
0: Let's go around the grounds briefly. Save on your prescriptions at

0: And he moved it on to Fekete on the left edge. Try scorer in the first half as the Roosters romped away. Now Radley moving it on in the middle channel to Nat Butcher, who just keeps on keeping on. Two plays left on this set. Cherry Evans drops it off to Bobby T back on an angle, and he's looking for a quick play. The ball slowed down by McIntyre. Cherry Evans gets the kick away. The chase is on. Drinkwater sets himself, and a nice take under enormous pressure. Gets back to the 10-metre line to Drinky.
1: That's well done by Drinkwater.
0: So 52-12. Our mistake here. Jolted free of the grasp of Braden Burns, and the quick counter-attack is on. Expansive pass over the top to Savala, and he's got a chance to keep it alive, but happy to accept the tackle after the turnover of possession. So good ball here for the Roosters in search of more points. They've slowed down a little here. The clock is beating them all of a sudden. As Radley has another fumble centre field, managed to juggle it successfully this time. He needs some grippo in the tropics, does Radley, as they go to the right-hand side. Cherry Evans for Ramsey. Oh, the lateral movement nearly danced his way around Clifford, who was able to make the tackle in company with Labert in the end. Plays it 5 metres out, 10 in from the right-hand sideline. Big shift is on from right to left. Radley involved.

0: player offside from the kickoff, but Ashley Klein happy to turn a blind eye to that as Butcher beats the first man with some subtle footwork from the kickoff and gets it back to 15 out from his own line. Nawanga needs a wase into high-ish contact from Sonny Luke. That's a play on. And now back to that right-hand side that's been so potent with Siwa Wong and Robert Toyer and Mark Nawanga Nituase on that wing. 17 minutes left in the game on the Elders Finance clock as Cherry Evans has another go, working over that left side defensively for the Cowboys. No markers there, so Nawanga Nituase picks up 15 metres, gets the arm free, offload. The ball a little slippery here as Robson tried to flip it out the back, pass hit the deck, picked up by Walker. Harbour Bridge pass, right onto the chest of Tommy Talau, who thought he was running out of room. So he came back inboard. Happy to accept the contact from Braden Burns and play it 25 metres out for Walker to go high. The chase is on, and the other way, good confident take from Drinkwater, who defuses that situation and gets the ball back for the Cows.
1: It's certainly been a response for the Cowboys in the second half. It was 48-6 at halftime. They were blown off the park. 58-12 so far. There's 16 minutes on that Elders clock, Elders Finance. Better arm wrestle, more control of the game. This would be frustrating for Todd Payton, not able to jump out the blocks. When the Roosters were flying, his side wasn't able to handle them.
0: And they look unlikely to get their record score of the Roosters. That is an 87-7 win over the Bulldogs back in 1935. That sounds like a Dave Brown six try kind of game.
1: 45 points in the match, I think, wasn't it?
0: For Dave Brown? Yes,
1: for Dave Brown. So single highest points in a match is Dave Brown, and I think it's around the 45-point mark.
0: And Tommy Talau, gee, he must be racking up some numbers for AIA, Do It For Life. Tommy Talau on the left wing in place of Daniel Tupou. Rare opportunity for Tommy, playing his third game of the season tonight, the former Tiger and Sea Eagle.
1: He's had one try for those stats, as you said, for AIA. One try, 14 runs, 151 run metres.
0: Oh, Nafahu White, yeah, with a powerhouse run at the moment, right up the middle. And they want to double up on the short side here. Robson claims it's off the head, does he, of Fichetti, but it's knock on the call.
1: No, panel attack would be off the ball, Speedy.
0: Yeah, so he was going to be the support runner, but they affected all that, the Cowboys, and happy to give away the penalty. Would have been a try otherwise, perhaps.
1: Yeah, I think they would have pushed through there. Hugo Savala would have pushed through. Got the ball back off. The back row it was. It pushed through, got tackled before that.
0: Record score against the Cowboys, by the way, is this exact same scoreline, 58-12, back in 2002 at Allianz.
2: Against who?
0: Oh, against Cowboys.
2: Yeah.
0: It's the Roosters' record score against this opposition. So they've got potential to eclipse that here tonight and break a 24-year-old record.
1: That was their premiership year, wasn't it? Beat the Warriors in the grand final in 2002.
0: So they're inside the attacking 10 here. Oh, Radley. Ooh. Oh, he looked at the try line, saw it was going to be a double movement, and accepted the tackle made one-on-one by Lukey to just stop him short. Now Walker goes back to Ramsey, the fullback, in the Tedesco role in this second half, with Teddy getting a rest. And he's finished off in front of the right-hand upright 10 metres out. Two plays left, back to the right-hand side. Walker gets the kick in behind this time. And

0: Watching the replay, thanks to Harvey Norman, he's nearly missed the ball, McIntyre.
1: Not really going to be any big moments left in the match, really, for Bendix. The best known breaks, but this could stop the rot. No, it's diffused. The short line dropout. Tommy Talau rising impressively ahead of Braden Burns. Plays it quickly. And Savala eyeing up a try. He's tackled five out in the end. They go back to Walker in front of the uprights. Change of direction for Nafahu White. Tries to keep the legs pumping and broke through the contact of Ethan King down low, who's come on in the number 14 jumper. Plays it a couple of metres out. Now they shift it from left to right. Ramsey over the top. Nawanga needs a wase. Has he got enough room? Takes on Clifford. Takes on all comers. Oh, with a show of brute strength. Nawanga needs a wase. Scatters four defenders in the in goal. Puts it down. Says to the touchy, are you happy with that? Says to the ref, are you happy with that? And they say, we're pretty happy with that. 62-12.
2: He almost put it past the dead ball line. He went that deep into the try line. He's so hard to stop and he's so dynamic, but when he gets a chance in the try line, he converts him so often. A lovely Harbour Bridge pass there by Ramsey. He had a lot of work to do. And he ran about 8 metres into the end goal. And Mark Nawanganitawase scores another try, ticking them over 60 points. 62 points to 12, kick to come.
0: So this will be his 15th appearance for the year, and this will be his 15th try for the year.
1: That's a hat-trick tonight.
0: Yeah.
1: He's going at better than a try a game now. That's 40 tries in 39 games in the NRL.
0: Can we please have confirmation before he goes to rugby that he's coming back to? I know there's talk of it, but what about what is he has done in the 2 years of being in rugby league? 218 run metres, 6 tackle busts. And you know why he put the ball so deep in the end goal? Because he was either going to get held up if he put it down earlier. Had no clear passage for the ground, so he kept running for the dead ball line.
1: Did not panic.
0: Gets all Cowboys players out of the way. Then when there's a clear grounding available, he just calmly puts it down.
1: Oh, Ramsey with the kicking responsibilities. Good looking strike. Oh, he's got it from the sideline. 64-12. And this right now is a record winning margin against the Cowboys. We've still got 11 minutes to go for these rampant Roosters.
2: Wow, 64-12.
1: And you look to the sideline for Thrive, your streamlined small business growth platform. Tedesco's watching it all in the second half.
2: And this isn't a team that's coming, you know, bottom of the table. This is a team that's fighting for a top eight spot. They're in the eight as we speak, and this is a real flex here by the Roosters.
0: So they get Tupu, they get Collins, they get Crichton. That'll happen in the next few weeks.
1: Billy Smith
0: potentially.
1: Option. They've shown their depth and strength in the back row position without Angus Crichton, though. Butcher and Fichetti both sharing that role at times. Here's Butcher playing in the front row, bringing the kickoff back. 64-12, and we played 69 minutes in the game. So they're a chance to get back in front of the clock if they want to really finish it off strongly here, the Roosters. 87 points is their record in a premiership game way back in 1935. As Radley with a determined run gets to the 30-metre line. They think about a shift, they do. Walker, another Harbour Ridge pass right onto the chest of Tommy Talau. Tries to accelerate and they get across in cover. There's not much left in the tank for Tommy. Hasn't played a lot of first grade this year and couldn't quite accelerate that time. But they're inside the Cowboys' territory. Another offload. Robson hunts down the loose footy and forced to accept the tackle as King got to him. So he'll play it 33 metres out. And DCE with the kick out wide to Mark Nawanganitawase's side. And Talungi in the contest. Ball came loose. Flick back out to Toya from Siwa Wong. And knock on Roosters in amongst all of that. So it's going to be Cowboys ball, 10 out from their own line.
0: Yeah, I got a bit lucky on that occasion. They're going to challenge you, the Roosters.
3: Okay, we have a captain's challenge here from the Roosters. Now the kick is on tackle 5. The on-field ruling is a knock back in the contest by the Cowboys. And then a knock on after the pass by the Roosters.
0: Oh, I got it. My eyesight had it exactly the same as what we just heard there from the ref. I think they knock on the Roosters.

0: Marky Mark goes up to get the ball.
1: Victor Bradley are in front of the kicker. We'll play through.
0: If White gets within 10 metres, this will stop the challenge anyway. Radley's further than 10 metres from the ball, but Nafahu White's not.
2: He's out of the mix, though. It doesn't interfere with play, Nafahu White.
1: From this angle, you can see Victor Radley and Nafura outside the 10, now looking at the contest.
0: There we go. Play on. Backwards off Cowboys.
2: Does he not touch it?
0: I don't think Robert Toyer misses the contest in the air. Backwards off
2: sure he touches
0: Tolungi's
2: sure
0: left
2: he,
0: shoulder.
2: Sure he misses it? Yeah, I think you're right, yeah.
1: The ball is knocked backwards by Murray.
2: Good eyes, Nod.
0: And now we get a pass, a pick up by the Roosters. Wong picks it up and passes it, and I believe this is where the knock-on comes from the Roosters.
1: Takes possession.
2: No, there's no knock-on.
0: No, here.
2: Oh, okay, yeah,
0: In this play here, Marky Mark touches it, and
2: good
0: then it goes forward to Robert Toyer. Does it touch Marky Mark's hands? And then
1: touches the ball with his right hand.
0: Then goes
1: Robert
0: forward.
1: Takes possession. He is in front of Mark. This is offside. The
2: offside
1: captain's challenge
2: penalty
1: is successful.
2: That's why we've got Noddy here for the expert comments for Power Bay Quality Solar Solutions. Saw it in real time, and the replay is for Harvey Norman confirmed it.
0: They challenged it, the Roosters, and now they're going to get the worst outcome because it's not only a scrum feed to the Cowboys, it's a penalty to the Cowboys.
2: For what? Offside?
0: For the offside. Robert Toyer's in front of Marky Mark when he gets the ball.
2: Off hands.
0: Penalty conceded.
2: Penalty's a bit harsh, isn't it?
0: You're offside. You're in front of the ball. So it's a knock-on.
2: No, zero time to react.
0: Cowboys.
2: Just
0: get
2: pack
0: the
2: scrum there. Pack the scrum, I reckon.
0: Jeez, you got to play by the rules, guys. You're leaning on the rules. It's like when the Roosters can throw forward passes, Speedy, you know?
2: 64-12, 9 minutes to go. And now the penalty. So they got every chance for a consolation try as McKaylee takes the quick tap and gets down to the attacking 40-metre line. Expert comments for Power Bay, premium energy solutions for sustainable Australian homes from Tim Manor and Brett Camorley tonight. And now Lodge, ball playing for McKaylee. This is good ball movement, and Nanai is through. Oh, they bombed it. And Ramsey thinking counter-attack. He's taking on Cliff, and he runs around him. Now the Flyers across. Look at this effort from Hillam Lukey. Oh, he rounds him up, forces him back inboard, links up with Walker, and he steps around Braden Burns, and Walker scores. 68-12. What happened at the other end? Does the bunker find a penalty to the Cowboys during their attacking sequence, I wonder?
3: Wow.
2: You're right, though. Lukey being down 64-12 to make that effort and chase Ramsey the way he did, almost stopping a try. As we watched the replay, it was just a clean drop there by Drinkwater.
3: Yeah, I thought Nanai was tackled before he actually got the ball. Do they go back and look at that?
2: What a chase by Lukey.
0: The bunker will have a look at everything. Great play, as you said, the chase by the right back rower to stop Ramsey on the left sideline. Hillam Lukey just never gave up and caught him. Tedesco cheering from the change rooms. He's happy. Sammy Walker gets there. That's just a drop ball, isn't it?
3: Before Nanai made the line break and then passed to Drinkwater, he was being tackled, and that stopped him really bursting through that gap when he eventually received the ball. But I don't think they're going to look at that.
0: Well, the bunker has to look at it, doesn't it? You would think, wouldn't you? The bunker can go back and have a look and see.
3: But because he received the pass and you guys haven't seen it, why would the bunker see it?
0: There's try confirmed, so they're happy with him. Nanai wasn't impeded before it, so now Sammy Walker will take the kick. This will get him to 70-12.
3: Well, the record's not out of the equation here. As he adds the two, 70-12, their record score from 90 so...

0: Nostradamus. You've been called that before?
1: I agree. Yeah, he gets that every now and then on here.
2: So three tries for Sammy Walker. 10 from 11 conversions. That's what's that? 10 from 11, 10 from 11, 20.
1: G Rams have been good since he's been on.
2: 32 points.
1: 32
2: single
1: points.
2: Match and won't break the record for the Roosters.
1: Hold on, what?
2: There it is. Dave Brown holds the record twice. 45 points.
0: Out of the 87. In the 87-7 win in 1935. Round 6 it was.
2: And then backs it up in round 15 that same year for a 35-point haul. So Sam Walker, 32 points currently. 10 from 11 conversions. 3 tries. Was there a thought they may be trying to sign him before today? Maybe this will give him a little reason to confirm that long-term signing.
0: Back in Queensland, he's been running amok. Sammy Walker, the Queensland representative player, of course, looked on track for a Wally Lewis medal until the Blues upset the apple cart at Suncorp in game 3. Here's Radley, shaped to move it on, accepts the tackle. Have they got another try in them here, the Roosters, from their own 40? Butcher, almost caught high by the third man into the tackle, Lukey, but it's play on. And a conventional kind of kick from Cherry Evans from just inside his own 40. Lands on the chest of Tao Lungi on his own 10-metre line. Ooh, good tackle. Good contact came from Fichetti. He's got a wonderful engine. Still going strong at this stage of the game. Radley told to stay out of it as the pass finds a Clifford in a big hole. And he bursts right through looking for support. It comes from Ethan King.
2: Oh, wow. Well, the back front row or back row, whatever he is, making the cover tackle.
0: Fichetti again it was.
1: Oh.
0: And a penalty. Oh, he got involved in the play after not being onside at the beginning of it all, Ethan King. So it's coming all the way back for a penalty to the Roosters.
1: Fichetti, what a great play. We talked about Lukey's chase before, 5 minutes ago in this game. And Fichetti chases down the quicker body. Great work.
0: So that must be the bunker weighing in and saying that Ethan King was offside because they're coming all the way back because they didn't pick up on it initially. And the penalty is actually blown 28 metres out from the goal line that the Roosters attack because Ethan King did not get onside, then got involved in the play.
2: Well, that's where Clifford made the line break. So Clifford makes the line break. That's where Clifford first touched the ball. King's not onside at that point. So as far back there they go, they make the line break.
0: But they didn't see it originally, so who's made that decision?
2: The bunker has to make that decision.
0: Are they allowed to?
2: Yes.
0: You're happy for the bunker to get involved in that?
2: If you're not onside, you're not allowed to play the game.
0: Jeez, you're a stickler for the rules, Noddy.
2: What about the
0: team's losing by 58. You can't give them a bit of joy?
2: Well, you give away a little bit here and a little bit there. What happens on grand final day, Speedy?
0: Well, let's hope the bunker finds it on grand final day and doesn't forget about it. Liam Kennedy with an eagle-eyed call back in the bunker. So 70-12, and they're 10 metres out here. Right to left shift. Oh, it's oh so easy. Sammy Walker, another try assist. This time moving it on to Hugo Zavala, and he has his second try. And make it 13 tries to 2 tonight. 74-12, 4 minutes to go.
1: That's too easy. And Payton's going to be really disappointed. Obviously, the scoreline is horrific, but you know, these things are—they're effort areas. They're not mistakes. It's just you're not putting your body in on the line, and it's a really soft try. We see Walker show hold the ball up, and Hugo just strolls over. They've scored so many tries almost untouched tonight.
2: I feel like the Roosters have worked really clever on creating overlaps. They've created the overlap here. The 3v2 at the end of the line, they've just pulled the Cowboys apart with Walker or DCE just abandoning the ball at the right occasion, and then their ability to execute good plays. Hugo Zavala gets his second try of the match. He plays multiple positions for the Roosters and just plays really good at every position he plays. 74-12.
0: It's their second biggest score ever.
2: So Sammy Walker could get the 34 points here with a conversion.
0: Scored 72 against the West Tigers only 4 years ago now in the 2020 season at the cricket ground. 74 against the Cowboys is their second best haul ever in a game. And you fancy they're going to get to 80 with 3 minutes left on the Elders final.

0: Ants clock. They're having a look at the lead runner. They might take this try off them, in fact. Because Purdue has been forced to try and...
1: I think it's already been confirmed, but I think the fact that he's running an outside shoulder lead line denies Purdue the opportunity to go and make the tackle.
0: So is that a stuff up from the bunker then, is it, Noddy?
1: Well, I think that's a no try if you follow the rules.
2: But does Purdue make the decision to make the tackle?
1: Well, he can't get past the
0: There's no other decision he can make. He's trying to get to the outside.
1: He's trying to get the outside. The person's around the outside shoulder of the defender. He's going towards where the ball gets caught, and there's a Roosters player in his line. Denied a fair chance to make the tackle.
0: But the try stands. Walker lining up the conversion attempts. He's only missed the one tonight. That was when Ashley Klein iced the kicker. He missed taking one as well. Cody Ramsey nailed one from the sideline. So that's 12 out of 13 goal-kicking-wise tonight for the Roosters and 11 out of 12 for Walker.
2: The only one he misses when Ashley Klein, iced him. The fact that the Roosters are making a statement here, do you see them backing this up next week, or is it something that is hard to back up? Not the scoreline, but so many times you see a big win and it's a poor performance a week
0: after. It's like shooting a 59 on the golf course.
2: Yeah.
0: Good luck backing it up the next week.
1: Friday night.
0: Bulldogs.
1: Allianz Stadium.
2: That's going to be a good game.
1: Roosters.
0: I think they'll be capable of backing it up. That's over a week's rest, if you don't mind.
2: I'm looking forward to seeing the press conference. Nod, why would you be a coach? I'm curious to see how Todd Payton handles it.
0: Andy D makes an interesting point. He says no team has ever won a premiership after conceding 80 points.
1: Fair enough.
0: So it's going to be tough for the Cowboys, he reckons, if they drop a late try.
1: You talk about being a coach, Jimmy. Trent Robinson can walk into a press conference really happy. He's the other side of the chair, isn't he? He's like, everything went great for us. Rest Tedesco at halftime.

0: We've got to improve that.
1: And Afahu White here found an offload in traffic. Guess who's backing up Walker? Little grubber. How's it sit? It bounces for the soccer skills.
2: Ramsey.
1: Walker for Ramsey.
2: Oh.
1: Who tracks it down, and they've got 80. 80 to 12. Sam Walker with the highlight reel moment. Two kicks, including the soccer skills, for one of the great try assists. And Cody Ramsey, isn't he flying in the second half? It's going to be 82 to 12 after the kick.
3: The Midas touch, Walker, everything he's doing tonight is turning into gold. White starts with a good carry, nice offload to Walker. He puts a grubber through the middle of the field, gets a lucky bounce, or a good bounce, another kick, and it's Ramsey chasing that scores under the post, or adjacent to the post. But the Roosters, they're just having a field day out there tonight.
2: Three tries, three try assists, player of the game thanks to World 360. More rewards, more points, more travel. Sammy Walker's enjoying his travel to Townsville. The Queenslander's back in his home state. And he's come up with some magical plays, been involved the whole game.
3: That's a try of the year nominee for Beaumont's for bathroomware. That's a great try. The second touch nod, he got a kick on it. He had to get it over Drinkwater's head. So he had to get some height on it, and it's not easy to do on the run. That's just really impressive.
2: Just a little bit of World Cup been watching the last few weeks. Little go off the ground, kick it over the head of the fullback. Ramsey's had also one try, two try assist. It's been a great second half for Cody Ramsey, replacing James Tedesco.
1: Oh, smiles on the faces of all of these Roosters. It is the third highest haul in premiership history.
4: Wow.
1: The Dragons with a record 91 points. The Roosters with 87 in 1935, and now about to be 82 in 2026. And Sam Walker about to make it 36 points in the game for him. If he'd scored the try, like he was trying to do with that little soccer over the top, he would have gone past Dave Brown for the second most points ever in a game for a Rooster. Get it over quickly, because the clock will stop and you'll get one last crack here.

0: bunker. 82-12. So 91 points for the Dragons in 1935. The Roosters with 87 that year. And it is full time here as the Sydney Roosters of 2026 have scored the third most points ever in a premiership game and absolutely routed the Cowboys at Queensland Country Bank Stadium.
1: Can we confirm that the Dragons played the Roosters in 1935 in the grand final?
0: Well, Dave Brown was injured. I think the Roosters might have missed out on the grand final. We'll check on that in a moment. But full-time here, 82-12. Staggering.
1: You just can't come back from that, can you? Like, that is total domination by the Sydney Roosters. It started 3 minutes in the match, though. It started with such a quick try. I know they had a couple of players missing the Cowboys, and this will be probably create some more conversation for five-day turnarounds and how hard it is to play football in the back of. Statement Roosters.
2: The five-day turnaround, I agree, is hard, but it's they can't use that as an excuse. Like that's a very poor performance, and the Roosters have flexed their muscles and showed everyone how good they are, but that's a season-defining game for the Roosters, and it's actually a season-defining game for the Cowboys as well.
0: Now, the Roosters actually beat the Rabbitohs in that grand final of 1935, 19-3, without Dave Brown.
1: Without Dave Brown, wow. But some of the numbers are astronomical here. 2,275 run metres for the Roosters.
0: How many?
1: 2,275 run metres for the Roosters, 1,154 for the Cowboys. 64% possession for the Roosters, 90% completion rate. When they got possession and completion rate, the skill in this side, but the physicality and speed of this side, they will be definitely talked up upon as of now as a contender for the premiership. They'll get three or four big stars back over the next few weeks. And that's a big statement, what just happened.
0: Yeah, they fell in last week, 23-22 over Newcastle, when you felt like they had the opportunity to really run away with that game. They went to work on the video review and they have exposed the Cowboys team that finds it so tough to back it up after a win against the Broncos, any match against the Broncos for that matter, but it is 10 losses in a row the week after they've beaten the Broncos in a Queensland derby.
1: That's amazing, that stat, isn't it? It's just history keeps repeating itself. Can't back up after beating the Broncos. Maybe they get up for the local derby, the Queensland derby, and the emotion they put into that victory, you can't back up the week after. They were poor tonight. 10 line breaks to 4. I'd love this. I'm going to throw it. I think the missed tackle count is going to be extremely high. 42 for the Cowboys. 24 ineffective tackles.
2: Nat Butcher, the quiet achiever. 218 running metres.
0: If you're wondering who didn't score tonight for the Roosters, Daly, Cherry Evans, no try. Nafahu White, Robson, Butcher, Siwa Wong, Radley. So the forward pack missed out apart from Fichetti. And Lenu, Watson and Butcher off the bench, no tries for them either. Cody Ramsey played the entire second half and was able to add a try. And he was wonderful, wasn't he? Such a good athlete. And just when the Cowboys thought they might get some respite with Tedesco out of the game, Ramsey just ran for incredible numbers, really, in the second half, I'd imagine, on the AIA stats there, Noddy.
1: Yeah, he sure did. He had one try.
2: 185 metres.
0: 185 tries, and a half.
1: Incredible. That's a good 40 minutes of football, isn't it?
0: And three tries for Mark Nwanganitsawase after being tryless in his past four games. He's back in front of the ledger. 40 tries in 39 games in the NRL.
2: Who had a better half, Teddy or Ramsey? They both had outstanding halves.
1: Brilliant halves, didn't they? One try, two try assist, 185 run metres. James Tedesco had the first 40 minutes. He's had 82 run metres for only six carries. He's had two tries and three try assists, James Tedesco. The involvement of the number one has been brilliant. So he might be a talking point for one of the players of the game for World 360. I thought Reece Robson had his best running game today.
0: And what was his numbers?
1: That was the most dangerous I think he's looked at a dummy half.
0: He played 131 games for the Cowboys between 2020 and 2025.

0: Live back in Townsville to take them on for the first time, and he reminded them of what a great player he is.
1: Yes, he's had 8 runs for 107 run metres.
0: Wow.
1: He's had 2 try assists and also made 25 tackles. So, again, if your forwards can lay a platform and get the quick play of the balls, they want Robson to jump out of dummy half. They did challenge the Cowboys in and around that ruck area through outside passes, inside passes, small linking of passes between players, pushing and supporting. Walker, DCE, Tedesco it was for majority of that game. So would you say if you concede 80, you can't win a grand final?
0: That's what Andy D said on the text line.
1: Thanks, Andy.
0: No team has ever done that.
1: Okay, Andy D. So we'll put a line through the Cowboys for premiership contenders now because of that little stat and message you sent into us.
0: So that's minus 70 tonight off their 4 and against. So they'll go to minus 98 on the 4 and against the Cowboys. And that allows the Bulldogs, with any kind of victory tomorrow night, to go past the Cowboys up into the top 8.
2: Yeah, I'm still looking at this Rooster side. Outside of Walker, who was second best? Was it Robson or was it the fullbacks?
0: Are you going to combine them? You're going to combine the fullbacks?
2: Yeah, I don't think either. They both played 40 minutes.
0: What about Fichetti? What's Fichetti got to do? He's got to get some votes, doesn't he?
2: Fichetti was good.
1: Yeah, he only had just a quiet 157 run metres, 11 hit-ups, 1 try.
0: He got the one-on-one strip, did he, as well? Or was that Robert Toyer? Fichetti got one as well.
1: Fichetti got one. 25 tackles. He's got 1 offload. He saved a try.
0: Have you been there in the Cowboys' boots heading into a game when you feel like, oh, boys, I've got nothing left here after that game last week? They might be able to run rings around us, or does it just happen?
2: No, you come to every game. The adrenaline kicks in. You do your warm-up. Every game you come to, you think you're on. So they wouldn't have seen this coming from at all. But I have been in their boots where the points pile on and the momentum's against you, and sometimes it's so hard to stop. You don't know how to stop it.
0: Noddy?
1: I think there's some weeks that you just know that you're trying to freshen up, you're trying to reduce load, you're trying to stay, get them back up again. There's something to do with the history of playing the Broncos and not being able to back up the week after, isn't there?
0: Yeah.
1: That's, what do you say, 10 games in a row they've lost after winning against the Broncos.
0: Yeah.
1: Like, if that was 2 or 3 out of 10 matches, you'd be like, oh, okay, I could understand. To lose all, like, 10 in a row the week after beating the Broncos, that is just a huge mental challenge, scarring, not the ability to get back up. They must put so much work into that. And then if they haven't trained a lot this week because of the 5-day turnaround, it certainly showed, because I thought the Roosters out-muscled them and played a lot faster than them. The other thing is I feel like they had, like, losing Bateman yesterday is a challenge for them.
0: Dearden's tough.
1: And obviously
0: Reed Marnie at the nine.
1: So they've had some challenges that are on the back of a challenge and a challenge, but
0: half their spine
1: and the ability, but it go that ability to beat the Broncos last week and not be able to bounce back to 2 wins after in a row after beating the Broncos, that is just a huge state that needs to be addressed.
0: So no post-game interview just yet for Temper. A great night's sleep with Temper. The difference is Temper, and the Roosters will just be floating on top of their temper beds tonight.
1: They will
0: after this result.
1: Yes.
0: When they get home from the Mad Cow, does Robbo let them go to the Mad Cow?
2: Yeah, I think they've read the right to go to the Mad Cow.
1: 8-day turnaround.
0: He'll let them out?
1: Yeah, you've got to enjoy that, don't you?
0: Temper, the difference is Temper.
1: What's that, the third most points, third biggest win in the history of the game?
0: And we go back to 1935 for the only 2 in front of them.
1: Yeah,
2: 70-point.
1: You gotta enjoy that, don't you?
0: So in the NRL era, it's a clear record.
1: NRL era, it's a clear record. They've got an 8-day turnaround. You would like to think that there's a little bit of practicality about professionalism, but a little bit of, oh, boys, you've just achieved something that no other Sydney Roosters club has achieved.
0: No other NRL team.
1: No other NRL team has achieved in this modern era.
0: So who's your favourites to win the comp right now? The Roosters' favourites or the Panthers?
2: No, the Panthers are still. But the Roosters, we talked about a statement pre-game. You can't make more of a statement than that.
1: Are you saying the Panthers would be favourites because of their past history? Or because they're a better side currently matching up to what the Roosters just presented, and they'll get 3 State of Origin players potentially back?
2: Well, one of the key things for me why I say Panthers is because of their experience in big games, but

0: The Roosters have a lot of big game players. They've played Origin, they've played on the big stage, have won grand finals like Cherry Evans. Mate, it's a good point. I think
1: right now they both have 14 wins this season. They're both on 34 points, top of the ladder.
0: Wow. The Cowboys came in with a differential of minus 52. They just added a minus 70 to that today. That's really hit them hard. That's made their chances of making the top eight really tough.
1: I had the minus 28 on the year coming in, so they'll be minus 98 now on the NRL ladder, if I'm right.
2: So this could be that 30-point speed you're talking about could get you into the eight.
1: Yeah.
2: 30 points with good for and against, or 30 points might just get you into the eight.
1: Yeah, we'll touch on more of that in the pre-game, the post-game, rather, that is coming up on SEN League, but we have called a quite extraordinary game. The Roosters, 82, the Cowboys, 12, and we'll be back to break it all down right after this.

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0: out. Robson in support. He's got options. Goes to Tedesco, who scores the opening try right beside the uprights. That is slick attack from the Sydney Roosters. After 2.5 minutes, they lead 4-0 with a straightforward kick to come. Big overlap created here. Purdue, and off the hand of a Rooster, falls in the lap of Braden Burns, who puts it down in the corner. And there is the opening points for the home team. 6-4 with a kick to come. Centerfield 32 metres out. Now the outside inside play again. Tedesco, great pass. Oh, the combination with Sam Walker. Cowboys complain about a potential forward pass, but that was all above board. It is beautiful rugby league, and the Roosters lead 10-6 with another straightforward kick to come. Gap puts a beautiful left foot kick in, sits up kindly for Hugo Savala, and you're right, there is no better player on the field right now than James Tedesco. Now another try assist with the left boot, if you don't mind, and it's 16-6 with a kick to come. Walker, footwork. Oh, brilliant play! Sammy Walker has a first half double, and the left foot step is eye-catching. 22-6 with a straightforward kick to come. Kenny looks to the outside, throws the dummy. Drinkwater bought it, and for Kenny runs 40 metres to score the try. Shift here. Oh, intercept! Mark Nwagadi Sawase tries to get the legs pumping, keeps Drinkwater at bay, and he's going to race away for another Roosters try. Go to Walker, no kick yet. Numbers. Tedesco through the hands, ices it in the corner for Tommy Talau, and it's 40. Yes, that's right, 40-6 with a kick to come. Toya gets rid of one. He's got support on the inside. Now a chance to position Tedesco, and he'll use him, and it's 8 tries. Robert Toya had spiders on him down the right-hand side. Drinkwater was hedging his bets between laying a tackle and looking for the intercept again. Bobby T found a way past him to link with Tedesco, who helps himself to another try. It's 46-6, and there's 2 minutes to go until halftime. And Toya pounces, quickly flicks it to Nwangani Tawase, who puts it down in the corner, gives a Roosters fan in the front row a little souvenir footy as well as he hands that over. But it is 52-6, and we've played just 2 minutes in the second half. They continue to beat the clock. And Chester should race away way here. He's got clear galloping room, and there is their second try. It's Tom Chester to make it 52-10 with a kick to come. Oh, big gap here. The Cowboys missed the assignment. Robert Toya goes through untouched from a centre field scrum, and the Cowboys look around at each other and saying, how have we got that so horribly wrong? Look at this effort from Helam Lukey. Oh, he rounds him up, forces him back inboard, links up with Walker, and he steps around Braden Burns, and Walker scores. 68-12. It's out here, right to left shift. Oh, it's oh so easy. Sammy Walker, another try assist. This time moving it on to Hugo Savala, and he has his second try, and make it 13 tries to 2 tonight. 74-12, 4 minutes to go. Walker, little grubber, how's it sit? It bounces for the soccer skills.
1: Ramsey.
0: Walker for Ramsey.
1: Oh.
0: He drops it down, and they've got 80. 80-12. Sam Walker with the highlight reel moment. 2 kicks, including the soccer skills, for one of the great try assists. And Cody Ramsey, isn't he flying in the second half? It's going to be 82-12 after the kick. And it is full time here, as the Sydney Roosters of 2026 have scored the third most points ever in a premiership game and absolutely routed the Cowboys at Queensland Country Bank Stadium. Full time here, 82-12. Staggering. Yeah, the real battle tonight was between the Roosters and the clock, and the Roosters got there in the end. 82 points in 80 minutes, the most ever by a team in one single game in the NRL era. Welcome back to Thursday Night Footy, all thanks to 4 and 20 Pies, Australia's original fan food. It's Speedy alongside Noddy and Tim Manor here for Caltex Lubricants. You can join us on the post-game show. You can call us 1300 01 1170, or send us those texts on 0457 736 736. Andy D says, could be the season for the Cows. In differential, 70 points is like 2 extra floggings. Mike says, calm down, only 1 loss in a row. Chill, guys. West Tigers lost by 68. V the Panthers and won the following week. Dolphins put a tick under 50 points on the Roosters last month. Exclamation points and all sorts of hashtags and stuff happens. Mike TMC, and Parramat says welfare check for poor Todd Payton, whose team has given up 82 points on their home deck. What do we make it of all, guys?
1: Wow. Well, we've spoken a lot about the Roosters and them flexing their muscles, but this could be the end of the Cowboys. I know they've got a pretty soft run home, but it's tough to come back from here.
2: It was an unbelievable performance from the Roosters. Weight of possession helped them. Weight of run meters, play the ball speed, attacking options in that first half. The second half was a bit more of a lull. The Cowboys had a bit more 50-50 share of possession. It was dominant first half from the Sydney Roosters. It was a statement that we thought they would deliver. I thought the Cowboys were really, really poor. It's going to be hard to just try and flush it and say, oh, don't worry about it last weekend. Let it go out of your mind. Come back and play better next Thursday night against the Titans. But I think that would hurt them a little bit. It exposed a couple of areas where they're a bit vulnerable in and around that ruck. Those quick play the balls that the Roosters will be able to did get. The Titans will think they're a good chance next week when they play against them. And I just don't know what it'll do for their confidence at this time of year when we're talking about semi-finals. It's a huge loss, so for and against it, it hurts the Cowboys. And for the Sydney Roosters, they go level with the Panthers at the moment. And I think a lot of people on their first 40 minutes will go, they are a chance of winning the competition.
0: 732 on the text line says, hey, gents, quick question. Which NRL team has battled the Sharks and the Roosters to last-minute results in back-to-back games in the current month? Yes, that's the Knights. So a Newcastle fan, pretty positive with the way they're going, even though they've lost those games, because the Sharks and the Roosters are going so well, but the Knights pushed them, but they're without Dylan Brown, of course, yeah, and Dylan Lucas.
2: Yeah, that's right. There's a few injuries starting to hurt the Newcastle Knights now, but what Justin Holbrook has done with the probably remaking of the Newcastle Knights. He got given the keys to the city, and he's done a wonderful job up there. And as you said, they've competed extremely hard, the Newcastle Knights, and through some injuries, DCE kicked his 31st field goal of his career. So they were pretty lucky last week to beat the Knights. But yes, the Sharks and the Roosters have had tough games against those Newcastle Knights lately.
0: Who provided the unmissable highlight? Thanks to Drinkwise, you won't miss a moment if you drink wise.
1: Sammy Walker, the last try of the game, the little soccer touch over the head of Drinkwater. The lead up to it was great, the nice little grubber kick, and just beautiful, beautiful work there by Sammy Walker. And he had an outstanding game, well and truly the best player out there on the field.
0: Anyone got some key numbers for Keno Go? Play with $2 today.
2: Well, I think if you allow a side to have 64% possession and they get 90% completion rate, so they had 83 more runs than the Cowboys, 1150 meters compared to 2275 meters. You end up with a 10 line breaks to 4. You end up with 42 tackle breaks to 19. You end up with 52 meters on average a set to 35 meters on average a set. You end up with absolute domination by the Sydney Roosters. So there's some post game numbers thanks to Kenega.
0: Their $40 million jackpot. Download the app. The run meters as well. Did you mention the run meters there? You mentioned it before the break.
2: Yeah, 2,275 run meters, and it was 1,154 for the Cowboys.
0: Nearly double.
2: Yep.
0: Amazing. What was the big moment of the match for Bendix, the best-known breaks?
1: Kickoff. The start of the game, the Roosters scored 2.5 minutes in, and then it was a sign of things to come. We ran into this game thinking it's going to be a close clash and both have a lot on the line, both playing good footy. And we left there realising there's a big gap between the two teams, and it started from the very start of the game.
0: Put your foot down with confidence, Bendix Brakes. And when was the game sealed for Loctite Adhesives Beyond the Bond?
2: Well, we spoke about how close a game of football can be. I think the Cowboys failed to try scoring at 18-6. And quickly I said to Timmy, if 18-6 is a close score, if it gets 18-12... Then all of a sudden the Cowboys didn't score, yep. And Sam Walker did score in the 25th minute, so it made it 24 points to 6, and I think that moment was a bit heartbreaking for the Cowboys, and that was the game-sealing moment thanks to Loctite.
0: Fast, strong and reliable adhesives that go beyond the bond, Loctite. What was the I'm loving it moment for Maccas? Never miss a moment of footy with Mick Delivery.
1: I'm going to say for Keddie's try. I loved it. It was the big fella in the clear. A lovely little show and go, and a nice try.
3: Never miss a moment of footy with Mick Delivery. So you've switched it up and gone without your quarter pounder at the moment, and you've gone to the limited edition
1: Philly cheese stack.
3: Why does that get the nod over the quarter pounder?
1: It's basically a quarter pounder, so it's a double quarter pounder. So it looks the same, two patties.
3: Is it the sauce that gets you?
1: The crispy onions.
3: Oh, yeah.
1: And then like a cheese sauce on it. Is that really good? Wow. Yeah, it's good.
3: Crispy onions. Bring it on. What's the nominee out of all of the tries in this game for Beaumont's for bathroomware?
2: Beaumont's. I'm going to give it to the last try, the 16th try of the match. The chip, the grubber first from Walker.
3: How far back was Drinkwater, by the way? Because that grubber went a long way.
2: It went a long way, yeah. Didn't it? So it went from an offload to then a grubber. Then it led to a chip kick off the grubber. And then Ramsey picks up the ball and scores a try. So I'm going to say that was the try of the year nominee, thanks to Beaumont's.
3: Where bathrooms begin. Now, this could be controversial because Tim Manor talked about both fullbacks who played 40 minutes each being in the mix for the 3-2-1 points. For World 360 Rewards, travel more with World 360 Rewards. Who's giving these votes?
1: I'm going to go 3 to Sammy Walker, obviously. And then this might be controversial. I'm going to go 2 with Robson and 1 to Paquetti. I'm going to leave the ones out.
3: You left the fullbacks out?
1: The fullbacks out, yep. Mate, I've had years of Jared Hayne teasing me about the fact that Funeral's only score, play half a game. And if a fullback is doing half a game, I don't think I deserve points.
2: So that means you should never give a front rower a vote ever again because they only play half a game?
1: Well, a lot of them play 60, 70 minutes these days. So how long did Paquetti play? Paquetti had a good...
3: He played all 80.
2: Just 80.
1: Yeah, okay.
2: Just did what a normal footy player does, Timmy. And he played front row, then he played back row,
1: yeah.
2: And then he said, you know what, I'll be a try-saving cover tackle defender as well.
1: Yeah, he did too, yep.
3: How many try assists did they give on the stats to Sam Walker in the end? I think you mentioned 3. Felt like he had more than that.
2: We'll go to try assists. So James Tedesco, who you gave no points to, scored 2 tries and have 3. He got 3 try assists, but didn't get a vote.
3: But he applauded from the dressing room. Yeah, second 40.
2: Yeah, he did. And then Sam Walker, 3 try assists, 3 tries for Sam Walker, 2 try assists for Reece Robson, and the other person that had 2 try assists is Cody Ramsey.
3: Cody Ramsey, unbelievable performance off the bench. Real depth there in the fullback role. He's the 8th appearance of the year for Cody, who's played 44 games overall, and his story well told, coming back from all of those health concerns. So the bench that they used today was Connor Watson, Spencer Lenu, who went back to the bench from the start, Egan Butcher and Cody Ramsey. They left Reece Foley and Taylor Lasalu as the unused interchange players. On the text line, Tommy says, remember in 2023, the Tigers beat the Cowboys 66-18, and later that year, the Cowboys beat the Tigers 74-0. Yes, this is one win each for these teams this year as well. In contrasting fashion, magic round, it was the Cowboys who upset the Roosters 18-12. And the Roosters got payback today, 82-12. PJ from Lismore says the middle was where it was won. You could see it from the start. White was an absolute powerhouse. The 9-13-7-1 combined beautifully in the first half hour, and it was over.
1: I agree with that. I thought that was a real concerning sign. When they scored that first try, you don't let tries like that through the middle that easily. And when you're fresh at the start of a game, there's no excuse. And it was a sign of things to come for sure.
3: So that's going to be the story out of this. Who are the premiership favourites? The Roosters or the Panthers, who've made a change in their halves? Do you think that's a change that we'll see go all the way into the finals with Cogger alongside Cleary and Talangi in New South Wales Cup?
2: Yeah, well, I'm presuming they're making the change now to try and fix it, or to get Blaise Talangi to fix his defence efficiency, to give Jack Cogger time to become the 5'8 and change that there's a deficiency on the left edge for the Penrith, because that's where everyone was going. Everyone goes in and outside of Blaise Talangi, so unfortunately he's wore the

0: the punishment of not being able to fix that. This team that knows they can win premierships. They know how to win premierships. They've done it before, but that's a big change. And it'd be interesting to see how Jack Cogger goes this week in that 5-8 position. Has played more of a halfback role, but you've got Nathan still out there as the game managing halfback. Where does Jack Cogger sit?
1: Cogger was crucial in that grand final.
0: Grand final. He was off the bench. He was unbelievable, wasn't he? He played like a bit of a 13 role and
1: allowed Cleary to really come into his own.
0: Played both sides there. Nathan Disney just popped up everywhere. So I'm curious how the Panthers play. They know they're premiership contenders. I think for the fact now the Roosters have made this statement tonight. Timmy, what about this for some numbers? So Nefahu White played 42 minutes only, had 16 runs for 170 run metres and 82 post-collision metres.
2: He's outstanding.
0: He's going to be one of the best props in our game.
2: Yep. How old is he?
1: He's 24 years of age.
2: Still young.
1: There's a World Cup to win at the end of the year for New Zealand.
2: New Zealand. Oh, no, I was thinking of Tino. Tino came out the other day talking about who he's going to play for. And you can tell he's leaving his options open. So he wants to play for Australia, but he's kind of being ready in case he's not picked for Australia. He'll go jump somewhere else.
1: Whoa. Bit of a blow for the Kiwis. Dylan Brown out, who was a Golden Boot contender last year. And they had to let Kieran Foran and had to coax him out of retirement, didn't they, to play in last year's series. He's no longer available. So interesting to see who the halves will be. Jerome Hughes, of course, if he can get his body through the end of the season with Melbourne, would be one of those.
2: Katoa is Tongan, isn't he?
1: Yep.
2: It'd be interesting. It'd be a good World Cup.
0: Back on the bench this week, named for the Dolphins, is on that extended bench. So does he come back and play from this week, or do they keep him fresh for another?
1: Is he still there? They're playing in that early game tomorrow. What have they done with the squad?
0: Still on the extended bench, I believe, isn't he? Or is he? They've trimmed him.
1: He's still there. He's there in number 22 jumper outside of the 19. So interesting to see whether he comes in with, of course, Cody Nikorima playing against his future employers alongside Brad Schneider at the moment in the halves. But if Katoa comes in, doesn't that make a difference to the way the Dolphins look on the team sheet when Katoa and Nikorima are in the halves?
0: Yeah, it's a great combination. And then you talk about, you've got Kyle Flanagan, and what we believe is Daniel Atkinson potentially moved out of that 5-8 position for the Dragons. So they're unsettled, and maybe the Dolphins get one of their starring players added to the lineup 1:30 before kickoff.
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9: Welcome back to Thursday Night Footy. If you're just tuning in, wondering what happened tonight, listen to this scoreline. Roosters 82, North Queensland 12, a 70-point margin in favour of...

0: Did you get a sense during the week that that was coming?
1: Nope. No. Short answer, that's no. A couple of things that worried me in the warm-up. I went out and watched us and them. I thought they were just moving faster and tackling a little bit harder in the warm-up. But, yeah, it's absolutely unacceptable, mate. And as coach of this club, it's one of our darkest days, if not the darkest day. And I'd like to apologise to our members and fans that turned up here today and those that watched it at home. Yeah, just not good enough.
2: Where do you think it all went wrong tonight?
1: Just dipped the toe physically, mate. Yeah, when you do that against a powerful team, they're all on the same page. It can get ugly, and it got ugly quick. Game was out of reach after 20 minutes.
2: With the game basically wrapped up at halftime, did you consider making some more drastic changes?
1: None other than getting some guys some rest and stretching some other guys that needed some game time.
2: Is that what happened with Ruben, just purely tackling?
1: Correct, and Jace, and Sonny.
2: Ruben, how do you sum that one up?
3: Oh, embarrassing. It's the most embarrassing game we've ever been a part of, I reckon. We didn't turn up physically and, we were loose all across the park.
2: Did you know the team was capable of such a poor performance?
3: No, I didn't see it coming. Not after the last few weeks. It's going to hurt for a bit, but we've got the weekend to, you know, think about it, but stick together and try and move on to next week because we're on again down in the Gold Coast. So,
0: Cody, do you put it to bed? I mean, is it even worth watching?

0: changes. That's our best team. And, you know, what happened tonight's not acceptable, but they get a chance to be bite down on the mouth guard and go next Thursday.
1: First of all, how can you try and put that down to something if you weren't expecting a performance like that? I know we spoke about...
0: Not making excuses any at all. That's between the ears. That's where it is.
2: So that's the Cowboys coach, Todd Payton, talking there, called it the darkest day for the club, and apologised to the fans who came in good numbers tonight to Queensland Country Bank Stadium, but watched their team get blown off the park by the impressive Roosters, 82 points to 12. You're in the coaching caper, Noddy. Is that how you deal with it after a defeat like that, the way Toddy Payton did, without the turning the air blue at one stage there? Apologies to our listeners who are offended by that.
3: Yeah, I don't see a lot of going over it, rehashing all the negativity. You could hear the hurt that they've got for them. They know it was embarrassing. It's one of the worst performances in the club's history. That's their best side. They didn't turn up physically today. And going back to, as you said, Speed, you said that their ability to beat the Broncos in the local derby is great, but their ability to back up is extremely poor, losing 10 matches in a row the week after beating the Broncos. That's an attitude thing. Todd Payton spoke about it was an attitude thing. He said they didn't come and meet the physical battle today, and the Roosters are physical. The Roosters are very, very tough. So the Bulls are in their court. Titans v Cowboys, so that's an away game. Para v Cowboys, that's an away game. Back-to-back away games. They need to win one or two of those to keep themselves excited. They need a response. Then they get the bye, and then they play the West Tigers at home, and they play the Canberra Raiders at home the last two matches. If they want to make the semifinals, this is all in control of the Cowboys. Does Todd Payton get them up? Do they react? They'll get a few players back, I think, next week. If their attitude's right, because he thought it was an attitude thing.
2: Only Griffin Neame, by the sounds of it. Reed Marnie out with a concussion. Didn't get a mention there from Todd Payton. So it sounds like just Griffin Neame, the New Zealand international, back from suspension next week. And maybe Marnie?
3: Do you think Marnie would definitely miss this week and be available for next week? But maybe he's got more than...
2: Well, clubs are looking at concussion a bit in a different way now, aren't they?
3: They certainly are, yeah. More knowledge. And but what... So Bateman will be extended as well. So Bateman obviously getting injured yesterday in the captain's run means he looks like being unavailable for next week's game. Titans v Cowboys next Thursday night at Seabus. That's the biggest response. That shows whether they were hurting from tonight.
2: Our player of the match, Sam Walker, says Tommy on the text line, he's in contract negotiations. I think that game is the definition of leverage. What kind of money is Sam Walker going to command per year on his next deal?
4: Well, is the ratchet clause is still a thing? Can you still have it in there?
3: Yeah.
4: Okay, so we can still have it in there.
2: What about in the current climate? Forget about ratchets. Forget about expanding salary caps.
4: Well, if Dylan Brown's 1-3, I'd say Sam Walker deserves 1-3.
2: Or 1-4 even?
4: Well, you just got to be careful, though. Cause
2: that's percentage of salary cap. Yeah.
4: You've got a lot of big players in that team. They need to fit in the cap as well. So Knights probably could afford to do it more than the Roosters can because they're more stacked, the Roosters, and they've got to keep in mind there's other players to make sure that they can't let go of.
3: I think Sam Walker's he showed he can handle State of Origin this year. When he replaced Tommy Dearden, he was nearly the Wally Lewis medalist. Had two wonderful games. The Roosters have developed him just over 100 games of first grade football now. This is when he becomes a premiership halfback. You're investing $1.4 million plus, aren't you, into Sam Walker for however long you both want him to agree for?
4: Yep, 100%. There's not many players who do a 10-year deal. I'll do a 10-year deal for Sam.
2: Now when he's 24?
4: Yep.
2: Way to 34?
4: Yes.
2: What about 8 years if I'm the Roosters going back? How's 8 years? Well, Sam, there's 32.
3: He won't leave. He will sign at the Roosters. It'll be a matter of who wins that little battle. Does Sam Walker and his management team get the 8 to 10 year contract or for a good figure, or does the Sydney Roosters win a 4 to 6 year deal?
2: interesting to see the way it all plays out. Let's go around the grounds now. But get discounted prescriptions and save more money at Chemist Warehouse. Two games coming your way tomorrow night, the Dragons against the Dolphins, and then the Storm host the Bulldogs, who've got a

0: chance to go ahead of the Cowboys into the top eight. And Pat from Peterborough on the text line says, "G'day, fellas. Thanks for another great call tonight. Do you think if O'Sullivan keeps coming off the bench each week, he may look to move on for a more permanent gig? I personally hope he doesn't go anywhere, but I think he needs to be treated a bit better. He's a great half, just my opinion. Thanks. Have a great night, and up the Dogs and the Winnie Magpies."
1: Well, go to the Winnie Magpies. Yeah, it's going to be a topic of conversation over the next few weeks. So I think that it's going to be interesting to watch on the sidelines, though. I think it's going to be really interesting to watch. There's no real good halves coming through. Like, it's a different breed. A lot of the halves coming through are very edgy. They want to score for every play. They don't have the patience. They don't have the game management. And there's not a batch of quality halfbacks coming through to be able to pick from. With all the new teams coming out, there's going to be a lot of competition for halves. And halves are going to start to be out of demand. And that's why I was saying I would sign him for 10 years, because if you're going to have 20 teams, there's not 20 outstanding halfbacks in the competition to be able to choose from. So you'd want to be locking in these young stars as long as you can. And I can understand why Newcastle did it with Dylan.
0: And where's O'Sullivan? Is he outside the top 20?
1: Yeah. No, I'd have him in the top 20.
0: But so starting halfback somewhere in a 20-team comp,
1: yeah.
0: O'Sullivan for you?
1: I could see him at a Perth or one of those teams coming through. They've got Sexton, but
2: he knows how to play halfback. His ability to manage a game is really good. It's just sometimes the speed and what comes with it. So he showed it, and that's why he's having a career, and he's always in and around that, you know, top 15 players, top 17 players, gets chances to come in sometimes. A few weeks ago, I thought maybe he was the long-term future of the Dogs as a halfback, but then Crichton comes back in and the two-back rowers come back in, and because you've got better strength around other areas, you go, well, maybe he's not the long-term half there for him, and Galvin and Crichton can do a job for him. So
0: it looks like the right mix now for the Bulldogs. Crichton in the six, Galvin in the seven, Burton in the centres.
2: 100%. And then you've got, obviously, the ability for... They play like a small Billy, you know, Haywood has sort of been thrown into that from 13 position to that 9 position. And then obviously, Connor Tracy, they don't have a lot of, so there's not a lot of ball playing that Canterbury probably do a lot of. But they do rely on, as you said, Crichton a bit, Galvin a bit, running game. The two back rolls are back of strength for them. Sean O'Sullivan, you know, what they'll do is if Sean O'Sullivan wants to wait around and become a backup player, he'll stay there. Where is young Woods at in the development of him coming through New South Wales Cup at the moment?
0: He's with Tommy Turbo trying to work out his hamstrings.
2: Work out his hamstrings. Yeah. So then they probably make a decision to keep him there as backup whilst they're waiting for Woods to develop and become a first grader, who is, again, Timmy, as you said, very young kid, hasn't played a lot of NRL experience, hasn't played a huge amount of New South Wales Cup games this year
1: He's good
2: arm wrestling.
1: He's small too, isn't he?
2: A little bit small, yeah. A little bit small, so that might be a little fear.

0: at Wynn Stadium, and the Telegraph is reporting that Izzy Cartel will start in the halfback role alongside Nick Arima in that game in the 6 p.m. slot. You'll hear it all on SEN League, and Dolphins have the potential to run riot in that game.
1: Yeah, they do. Yeah, definitely. And obviously, young Katoa back into the starting side for the first time in about 6 weeks, will that be? Roughly four to around the 6 week mark. This is the first time the Dolphins have been talking about becoming a semi final side in their time as well. Read a good story today from Jeremy Marshall King about the ability to start playing, thinking about semi final football. So
0: injured in round 17, Cartoa. So we're in round 22 tonight. So around that 5-6 week mark, he played 13 minutes in that game. And the Dolphins have won their last seven with Izzy Cartoa wearing the seven.
1: Yeah, he's a quality player. He's the future of the football club up there. He's the dominant number seven. I think he'll become a State of Origin player in the future. He was around the Blues camp this year as well for one of the Origin camps. He'll play the Pacific Champs at the end of the year. And he's a quality player. So having him back at this time of year for the Dolphins is a huge bonus.
0: 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We'll have a look at some of the other games right after this. Time for the last break now for Bendix Brakes. 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

0: Welcome back to Thursday Night Footy, 82-12, the Roosters over the Cowboys. Hard to believe. Speedy alongside Noddy and Tim Manor for Caltex Lubricants. About to wrap up tonight's show, so let's do some tips for the rest of the games in this round. Let's move on to Saturday, where the Titans play host to the Warriors in the early game, a 3 p.m. start. You'll hear that on SEN League.
1: Yep. Let me just double check. I just want to look at the lineup. Sorry, you go first, Nod.
2: I think the Warriors will win that one. Obviously, you've got third place playing 13th place.
0: Titans are going well.
1: I'm going Titans.
2: Titans have been competitive, and there's only little moments in the game of football that the Titans hurt themselves in. I just think the Warriors, too much to play for at this time of year.
1: I'm going Titans. Campbell, Kinney are going to have a field. They've been playing some good footy, and I think the fact that they're not in finals contention, they're playing just free. And I think they're going to be dangerous for the Warriors to play.
0: No Tua Peaky.
2: Yeah, that's right.
0: He's for the Warriors. They're missing their live wire, Keanu Kinney type of fullback. Then the middle game on the Saturday is the return to Mudgee, where the Raiders pulled off that miracle last year against the Panthers. They go head-to-head again, these teams. Raiders on a bit of a roll right now.
1: Why are the Raiders paying $3.20?
0: Because gamble responsibly.
1: I'm picking the Raiders. I reckon they'll win this game.
2: Really? Does Ethan Strange go length of field off the field goal that hits the goalpost again?
0: I think they'll tackle Jed Stewart this time. They were unaware of the rule.
2: Yeah, that's right.
0: They thought they had to let him come back to ground, and that's what led to that length of the field effort. They could have drilled him when he was in midair there because of a bouncing ball.
2: It wasn't
0: a kick on the full.
1: Dylan Edwards is a big out. They missed him a lot last week. And
0: the other fullback was pretty handy.
1: He was good.
0: Jackson Edgar.
1: Edgar was good. He had a good game, but just the experience of
0: Cogger and Cleary this week. And you don't think the Panthers want to make a statement there in Mudgee?
1: They want to make a statement, but Canberra playing some good footy too.
0: Okay. Broncos v Knights. I still think 12-12 might get you into the finals. So the Broncos need to keep winning for a 12-12 record. And the Knights without Dylan Brown, but bolstered by Kalen Ponga.
1: I'm going to go Broncos. I do love the Knights. I love what Holbrook's doing this year, but I'm going to go Bronx.
0: Noddy?
2: I'll tip the Knights.
0: I'll go a soft spot for Newcastle.
2: I think Newcastle at home. I don't know where the Broncos are at.
0: The Sharks v Rabbitohs is the early game on the Sunday. You'll hear that on SEN League from Ocean Protect Stadium.
1: Our Sharks Oval. We had a thing last year. Was it Jimmy or Joel who didn't like it being called Stadium? Sharks.
0: It'd be Jimmy for sure.
2: Jimmy doesn't think it's a stadium.
1: Yeah. Sharks Oval. I'm going to go Sharks. They're playing some great footy. I just think Souths have too many players out.
0: It's not an oval either.
2: I thought the Sharks were brilliant last week. They've got a combination of how they're playing and style of footy they're playing, and they're on a big winning streak. And what's it called? Ocean Protect Stadium. I think they're on a pretty good winning record at the moment.
0: And what about Adam Dewey back in the halves? Where's the seven for the derby against the Eels at Combank Stadium to round out the round in the 4:05 p.m. kickoff time on Sunday?
2: They're desperate for a win, the West Tigers. They haven't won for a long time now. Adam Dewey's back as a seven. You would think Adam Dewey would be keen to have a big game of football. And again, Timmy, your side, Parramatta Eels, they were very good for part of the game last week against the Panthers. Mm-hmm. Just some moments hurt him a little bit with the Panthers' experience. So, good clash. Desperation for West Tigers, I would think, on this occasion.
0: You're tipping them.
2: I'll tip them the win because of all the dramas they've been through, and they'll be connected.
0: Could be a big win for Parramatta, though, Timmy, couldn't it?
1: I think Parramatta should win, but I wouldn't be surprised if there's an ambush because sometimes weeks like this can really bring a team together. And it looks like Dewey and Benji are all chummy at the moment, so they might use this to get a performance.
0: You going to be at that game?
1: No. No, I won't.
0: No ambassador work to do?
1: Is it their home game? No, it's their home game.
0: Okay.
1: It's their home game, yeah.
0: Noddy, Manly have the bye in the NRL. Are you in action in the New South Wales Cup?
2: Oh, no. New South Wales Cup bye, Jersey Flegg bye.
0: Right.
2: Been on holidays all week, sir.
1: What do you got this weekend? You got a few games?
0: I'll be calling that game on Channel 9, West Tigers v Parramatta. Nice. Yep. And some NRLW Magic Round on the Saturday in Wagga Wagga.
2: What do you think will happen in that game?
0: I just look forward to calling it.
1: Get off the fence. You're one of us, mate.
0: Neutral hat on.
2: What about Magic Round for the NRLW? It was Newcastle.

0: last year. It's Wagga Wagga this year.
1: Weather looks good.
0: Does it?
1: Yeah.
0: Cold?
1: Should be a cracker in that part of the world. Looking forward to it. NRLW Magic Round. Let's listen to the highlights as the Roosters routed the Cowboys 82-12. Found Robson in support. He's got options. Goes to Tedesco, who scores the opening try right beside the uprights. That is slick attack from the Sydney Roosters. After 2.5 minutes, they lead 4-0 with a straightforward kick to come. Big overlap created here. Purdue, and off the hand of a Rooster, falls in the lap of Braden Burns, who puts it down in the corner. And there is the opening points for the home team. 6-4 with a kick to come. Centre field 32 metres out. Now the outside inside.

0: Cowboys complain about a potential forward pass, but that was all above board. It is beautiful rugby league, and the Roosters lead 10-6 with another straightforward kick to come. Gap puts a beautiful left foot kick in, sits up kindly for Hugo Savala, and you're right, there is no better player on the field right now than James Tedesco. Now another try assist with the left boot, if you don't mind, and it's 16-6 with a kick to come. Walker, footwork, oh, brilliant play! Sammy Walker has a first half double, and the left foot step is eye-catching. 22-6 with a straightforward kick to come. Kenny looks to the outside, throws the dummy. Drinkwater bought it, and for Kenny runs 40 metres to score the try. Shift here. Oh, intercept! Mark Nwagadi Sawase tries to get the legs pumping, keeps Drinkwater at bay, and he's going to race away for another Roosters try. Go to Walker, no kick no yet. Numbers. Tedesco through the hands, ices it in the corner for Tommy Talau, and it's 40. Yes, that's right, 40-6 with a kick to count. Hoyer gets rid of one. He's got support on the inside. Now a chance to position Tedesco, and he'll use him, and it's 8 tries. Robert Toyer had spiders on him down the right-hand side. Drinkwater was hedging his bets between laying a tackle and looking for the intercept again. Bobby T found a way past him to Liquid Tedesco, who helps himself to another try. It's 46-6, and there's 2 minutes to go until halftime. And Toyer pounces, quickly flicks it to Nwangani Tawase, who puts it down in the corner, gives a Roosters fan in the front row a little souvenir footy as well as he hands that over. But it is 52-6, and we've played just 2 minutes in the second half. They continue to beat the clock. And Chester should race away way here. He's got clear galloping room, and there is their second try. It's Tom Chester to make it 52-10 with a kick to come. Oh, big gap here. The Cowboys missed the assignment. Robert Toyer goes through untouched from a centre field scrum, and the Cowboys look around at each other and saying, how have we got that so horribly wrong? Over the top, Nwangani Tawase, has he got enough room? Takes on Clifford, takes on all comers. Oh, with a show of brute strength, Nwangani Tawase scatters four defenders in the in goal, puts it down, says to the touchy, are you happy with that? Says to the ref, are you happy with that? And they say, we're pretty happy with that, 62-12. Look at this effort from Helam Lukey. Oh, he rounds him up, forces him back inboard, links up with Walker, and he steps around Brady Burns, and Walker scores 68-12. It's out here, right to left shift. Oh, it's oh so easy. Sammy Walker, another try assist, this time moving it on to Hugo Savala, and he has his second try, and make it 13 tries to 2 tonight. 74-12, 4 minutes to go. Walker, little grubber, how's it sit? It bounces for the soccer skills.
1: Ramsey.
0: Walker for Ramsey,
1: oh,
0: who drops it down, and they've got 80. 80-12, Sam Walker with the highlight reel moment. Two kicks, including the soccer skills, for one of the great try assists. And Cody Ramsey, isn't he flying in the second half? It's going to be 82-12 after the kick. And it is full time here, as the Sydney Roosters of 2026 have scored the third most points ever in a premiership game and absolutely routed the Cowboys at Queensland Country Bank Stadium. Full time here, 82-12. Staggering.

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0: good.
1: So what was your plan of attack, though? Would you dinner and then you'd go for a wee drink and a dance? Or how would you...
2: Yeah, then it's just like, it's in the can.
1: Or game over.
0: Wrap it up right there. Yeah. Dollar one shot, Cole Mills.
2: Get a TAB book a book out.
1: Yeah.
2: Oh, Winx Odds.
1: Yeah, oh, gee.
2: You should introduce that to your game lash.
1: What, the song, the slow dancing? Jesus. There you have it. Millsy, put it in, take it out. Absolute race course certainty with this song playing.
2: All right, this is what we do for people. We bring
1: you,
2: stuff.
1: Oh, mate, you're a modern-day Casanova. You're just an absolute legend of the game. Rightio, let's get serious with an agenda, eh?
2: Right.
3: The Agenda. Agenda 1.
0: Alrighty, team, Agenda 1, let's actually get serious. Luckily, we have a former black cap on the show. But Lash is the more astute cricket mind. Yep. Thoughts on Stephen Fleming heading back into England if it is all confirmed? If put yourself into the shoes of an English cricket fan, how would you feel about another Kiwi coming in to coach one of the teams?
1: Well, you'd certainly be asking questions as to where the production line's gone for English cricket coaches, wouldn't you? A proud nation like them with the resources they have, how do they not have any of their former great players or...

0: ousted as well. But seems he's like only that coached, relationship's a little bit sour or something.
1: Well, he's only coached Afghanistan.
0: Yeah, right.
1: Like, he hasn't done, like, a tier one country.
0: My question to you then on that front, Jonathan Trott only coached Afghanistan. And again, I don't want to doubt Stephen Fleming's ability. You know it far more than me. But is it a issue that for 18 years he's been coaching T20 cricket?
1: No, I don't see that.
0: Has he done any red ball?
1: No.
0: So just 18 straight years at Chennai?
1: Yeah, but he would have watched a lot. He watches a lot of cricket. Yeah. And he's an astute thinker of the game and probably our greatest ever test captain.
0: Yeah.
1: You know, probably have the calibre of player that, say, Tom Latham and Kane Williamson have had over the last dozen years. But he is a wonderful thinker of the game of cricket, without question. A tactical genius, thought outside the square.
0: Mm-hmm.
1: And also at that level, Lash, it's like the coaching, the coaches, the players are pretty damn good.
0: Mm-hmm.
1: You know, when it comes to a skill set, yes, there's a few work-ons here and there, but it's more about mindset. And I think Stephen Fleming he would have a huge amount to contribute that team, without question. They will love him.
0: What are the first things he's got to get right?
1: I think, obviously, consistency. And I also think the biggest thing they've got to get right is the moment. Sometimes in moments, they get carried away.
0: Mm.
1: And we saw that in the last test, especially in that last day and a half, they got carried away. So I think he will bring some composure to the group.
0: Yep.
1: And he'll still have that attacking mindset, because you look at the way he captained, think of that series in Australia where Shane Bond lit it up. He had funky field sets, like real funky field sets. I can think of the one with Damian Martin through the Point and Gully region. He had funky field sets to Ricky Ponting as well, and they were successful.
0: Mm.
1: So he's prepared to try things.
0: Now, your moments is key, because I mean, you only have to think back to that Ashes, and you're probably not drawing too long a bow to think a couple of moments went the English way. That's a different result potentially in that Ashes. You think of Perth,
1: the first test,
0: early doors.
1: The first test, you and I watched it together. They probably should have won that test.
0: Definitely at Perth. And then that first session, can't remember if they batted or bowled first, but it was definitely their first bowling innings at the Gabba, where they bowled short.
1: Oh, bowled too short.
0: Yeah.
1: They bowled short, shite.
0: Yeah.
1: Absolute short shot at the Gabba.
0: Just a couple of little sort of moments or patches there that they got wrong that they will reflect on. But look, it's going to provide plenty of interest for us going into another Ashes series and other English Test series as well, with the Kiwi in charge, for sure.
2: 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Sport Nation, the Kiwi voice of sport. The Warriors have a point to prove after last week's disappointing 12-point loss to the Bulldogs. Now they head to the Gold Coast, looking to bounce back against the Titans side that's found some form with two straight wins. With a blockbuster clash against the top-of-the-table Panthers waiting back home next week, getting the momentum back is more important than ever. We've got you covered with all the action, thanks to our mates at SEN. The Warriors against the Titans. Kick off 5 p.m. tomorrow, live on Sport Nation. Wherever sport takes you, Sport Nation is right there with you. 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
2: Big topic on the show this week, team, with, you know, Foxy last week, Zoe Hobbs wins a gold, sort of talking about achievements that could trump Foxy or just New Zealand sporting achievements in general. So say we look into the crystal ball and I pose a hypothetical question to the two of you. Mm-hmm. If the All Blacks go over to the Republic and have a clean sweep against the Box, 4-0 against their national side, an even clean sweep against the URC and, you know, Curry Cup sides, whatever who they're playing, where would that rank and how does that compare to some of the recent sporting achievements if this hypothetical situation was to happen?
3: For me, whilst it would be an absolutely astounding achievement, I don't think it compares because it's borderline my expectation to go there and win a series.
2: 4-0? At least
3: two. I don't care about Baltimore. Okay. I want to go and win 2-1 or 3-0 in South Africa.
2: Okay.
3: I don't care about the cash grab in the United States. And the reason why I think it's expected, and I wouldn't put it as an achievement alongside the things we've seen in recent times, is because all we're being told is the Springbok side is just all conquering and unbeatable. The depth is out of this world. Rassie's a genius. We won't be able to compete, right? And I just think that obviously started post-2023 when they went back-to-back in Rugby World Cups. Do you know how much luck has to fall your way to win three straight knockout matches by 1 point? An extraordinary amount of luck. Mm. You still got to go out and do it and execute a lot of things, but an extraordinary amount has to fall your way to win three straight knockout matches by 1 point. Of course, you know, they beat us with 14 men by the 1 point. We should have definitely have won one test there in 2024 in Razor's first tour there. Definitely, we absolutely blew it. I think it was the first test. Australia beat them there last year comfortably. Ireland beat them there in South Africa. They drew their series 1-1. We beat them comfortably at Eden Park. We had a poor 18 minutes in the cake tin. Outside of that 18 minutes, put it this way, if that 18 minutes in the cake tin didn't happen and the Springboks, say, still won by, you know, 8 to 10 points, then none of this chat would be going on. However, it did happen, so now everyone thinks we are right royally up against it, whereas I am of the opinion that we should be absolutely more than confident now more than ever with the style of footy that we've played in the opening 3 weeks of the Nations Championship that we can go there and dead set blow them off the park. Not necessarily scoreboard-wise, because I still think it'll be a great contest, but just literally run them off their feet. Skill execution be far too good for them. Exploit gaps in their defences and really frustrate them into making mistakes that they're not quite used to making, and we'll come away with a series win and hopefully a Freedom Cup on the back of it. I don't fear what they have at all, to be quite honest.
4: I respect the fact that they're World Cup champions. They've won 11 straight, so it's not going to be an easy task, without question. But in this new regime, I believe. I'm a little bit against you, a touch their lashes around Baltimore. I care about that a lot.
3: Oh, of course I care.
4: We're playing the Springboks, mate.
3: Yeah.
4: We're playing the Springboks. It goes to the stats at the end of the day.
3: It does, but it's like no one cared about that commercial test at Twickenham before the World Cup where we lost 39-7 or what it was. Because unless we go there and treat it like a test match, because I know for a fact that Twickenham test match, the cash grab, blokes were barely training. They were just sent out to all sorts of commercial requirements and all that sort of thing. Not a genuine test week. If it is like that in Baltimore, yeah, and it is a genuine test week, then bloody oath, game on.
4: It's game on, Lash.
3: Well, I hope so.
4: So when was the World Cup, not when we got knocked down in the semi-final and we had to play the Springboks in the third, fourth playoff? Was that not?

0: come up with some answers for me.
1: Okay.
0: Hal Bergs, coach of the year. Hypothetical situation. Ooh. Kiwis win the Rugby League World Cup. So you've got Stacey Jones up for coach of the year.
2: Yep.
0: The new regime, well, they win everything this year. Dave Rennie's up for coach of the year.
1: Marcus Wheelhouse,
0: coach of the year with Ryan Fox. Now you've probably got to enter the equation with Zoe Hobbs as coach of the year. There's one more.
2: To the Warriors.
0: The Black Caps beat Australia over there. Rob Walter. He's up for coach of the year.
3: Yeah.
0: So let's say
1: Andrew Webster.
0: Andrew Webster was the fifth one.
2: Yeah.
0: So the Warriors win the NRL.
2: Mm.
0: Henry, sit up straight, please. I want you listening to this. So the Warriors win the Rugby League.
2: Class session.
0: Stacey wins the World Cup. Zoe Hobbs got gold. Marcus Wheelhouse has done what he'd done with Foxy.
3: Jeez.
0: The new regime, Dave Rennie, no bullshit Barnsley. They clean sweep the Bocker. Who the hell wins coach of the year for the Hellboots?
3: Man, I'll tell you what, Millsy, if I was on the voting panel, I'd be in a lot of trouble.
1: I think it'd have to be Stacey Jones because he plays a hand in both the Warriors and the Kiwis.
3: Yeah, fair.
0: What about the Godfather coaching us?
3: Also, just before we get to a break, to answer your question, Millsy, it was 1999 Rugby World Cup. We played the Box 18-22.
0: Thank you, Fimbles.
3: And the way we scored 18 points was 6 penalties from Merton. So we

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3: The Warriors have a point to prove after last week's disappointing 12-point loss to the Bulldogs. Now they head to the Gold Coast looking to bounce back against a Titans side that's found some form with two straight wins. With a blockbuster clash against the top-of-the-table Panthers waiting back home next week, getting the momentum back is more important than ever. We've got you covered with all the action, thanks to our mates at SEN. The Warriors against the Titans. 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
4: Roddy, I'm really excited for the Hilux MPC for another season, and great now to chat to former All Black and Sky Sport commentator James Parsons and get his thoughts on the upcoming competition. James, mate, welcome into the show. Really appreciate your time. I guess a lot of chat has been taken up by rugby's greatest rivalry, but what will run parallel to that is the MPC. And do you get the feeling that people, particularly in the last year or two, are getting more and more excited and more buy-in when it comes to their province and the MPC, mate? Welcome in.
5: Yeah, cheers. Thanks for having me, guys. Good to be here. I love the MPC. I think it's one of the greatest comps. Hard comp to be a defence coach, but the entertainment in terms of the points that I've scored, it's certainly exciting, and I'm looking forward to it getting underway tonight with, a bit of a blockbuster really to open up with Waikato and Bay of Plenty.
6: Yeah, look, there's a few blockbusters and local sort of derbies this round. So how do you see tonight's game playing out with kind of not only 2 to 3 weeks of teams have been together? So how do you see tonight playing out?
5: Yeah, look, I think, there's a lot of feeling in it. So it always makes it harder in terms of predicting based on, form or last season's form. But when you look across, both packs are relatively even, but there's quite a significant amount of depth and experience in the back line of Bay of Plenty. They've had a really good pre-season, and I'd expect them, although they're away from home, they've been really consistent, and under Richard Watt, they seem to bring out their best early. And I suppose the big thing for them is making sure they can try and sustain that form throughout the whole comp so they can really push at the pointy end of the competition.
4: James, Friday night, Tasman and a team that you're well placed to chat on is North Harbour. Look, Tasman, probably not a bad time to get him, of course. No Finlay Christie, no Tava Tava Nawa, no Shannon Frizzell. No Lester Fainga-Nuku, no Ethan Blackadder. Still favoured to beat the Harbour boys, but what can you tell us about your favourite province in North Harbour? Bryn Hall's 100th, of course, a proud moment for him and the province, but what about the other blokes? It's an unheralded squad in terms of names that people might not know of around the country too much, so can you spotlight Harbour for us, please, mate?
5: Yeah, absolutely, mate. I know there was a lot of fist bumps over the bridge when Blackadder and Tava Tava Nawa's names were read out because it does make the challenge a little bit easier. But I was fortunate to present Brynner's 100th jersey this morning and got to listen to a lot of these debutantes' sort of stories and what it means to them. And I tell you what, it was one of the most... I mean, I've sat through a number of those sorts of meetings. It was definitely one of the most authentic and inspiring delivery. There's some young guys, there's a lot of young local talent. I was really impressed with young Riley Tofalau. He's a tight head prop that's sort of been an All Black under 20 system. He's had big reps on. I had a challenging year with surgery and looking forward to some of the young guns coming through. Another guy to watch out for is Cam Howell. the first five. There's a good tight race there for North Harbour. You've got Howell, you've got Holler, who is at 7.

0: players fit, if they can keep players fit and have that sort of depth throughout, you know, if you think they've got Joel Lamb and Pellegrini, and we saw what they did for Minor Pacifica this season. So it's exciting for Otago. And the run they made last year, unfortunately, won't have them as a surprise package anymore. So teams will be bringing their best week in, week out, and that'll be a true test.
1: Sunday afternoon, Hawke's Bay make their way to the capital and to take on a team that were pretty poor last year in all respects, but they've got one Duplessis Kirifi on the park this weekend, and look, he could go nuclear.
0: Yeah, he's putting in some sort of training regime since missing out on the All Blacks. I think there's a post every day, and he's looking more and more shredded. I don't even know if he could get any more shredded, but he seems to be able to. But he'll be a man possessed, as we always see. They've obviously made the skipper Delaney this season and Duplessis vice-captain. I'm sure that's just in case he gets pulled over to South Africa so they can keep some consistency for their squad. But again, opportunity. You know, there's quite a turnover for Wellington when you look through their team, and there's a number of debutants coming through. And I'll be really interested to see sort of how the new midfield combination of Palo and Ropata go, as well as Burgess at the back. You know, heard a lot of good things. We know how fierce that Canterbury Club Rugby, Wellington Club Rugby system is, but they're certainly up against it, against the Hawke's Bay mob that is absolutely stacked with talent. And I suppose the most exciting person most people are looking forward to seeing coming back is Harry Godfrey. He really hit a stretch for the Hurricanes and was coming into his own. His combination with Fakatava will be really crucial to see, I suppose, the Hawke's Bay machine continue. As they always do at the pointy end.
2: It certainly will be. There's a couple other games here in Counties versus the Naki and Northland versus Manawa too that are good games in their own right. But James, interested to get your thoughts overall. Are you with, I guess, the majority in thinking the Red and Blacks have a squad too good to ignore when it comes to going back-to-back, or do you think there's a smoky in amongst these 14 sides that could lift the trophy at the end of the season?
0: Oh, there's got to be a smoky. There has to be. It's always a competition that will bring out some new talent. There'll be new coaches putting in new systems. So I don't think it's a one-horse race. Look, they'll be there or thereabouts. There's no doubt about it. But any side's beatable on their day. And you just got to look at the other teams that have been named throughout the comp. You know, you mentioned Taranaki. Even, you know, losing Josh Jakin, they've still got that depth and quality that, you know, can challenge anyone. I think Auckland's the same. We've spoken about Otago. Tasman's got enough there as well, and Bay of Puniwa. It's just there's too much depth in our country to say that it's a one-horse race, in my opinion.
1: You talk about depth, but when we come to the end of October and we've got the two finalists shooting it out, what's the style of team that's required to win this competition? Is it a team, the one that plays as a team? Is it a team that's got depth and they're fit? Is it the team that's got the most X-factor players? Like, have you seen a trend over the years of the type of team that wins this competition?
0: I actually think, like, there's been a big mindset shift, and NPC's sort of always lived this way, but look, there is the depth element. Like, you've got to be able to replace. Like, it's the second part of the year. A lot of super players are banged up, so there is that element. But I think most important is the mindset of the teams to play, and that's what this comp is sort of built on. And I think obviously the big buzzword is optimism, and every sort of environment that I've poked my head into in the last few weeks, it's definitely a buzzword that everyone's trying to do and feed off, I suppose, what we saw over the July internationals. Is almost given attack coaches and players the belief that the strategy of needing to kick and play in the right parts of the field and utilise, I suppose, the aerial game is not the be-all and end-all. And I think the team that has the most courage on attack to pressure the defensive systems, but also when they falter, like the Hurricanes did, you know, even when they faltered, they didn't blink, they kept going and they kept pushing the boundaries with their attack and keeping that ball alive. So I do think the best attacking team with the most courage, even when it's not going right, will probably come out on top towards the end.
2: Just lastly, James, while we've got you, be remiss of us not to talk rugby's greatest rivalry. And look, the All Blacks hop on a plane yesterday and today. The one question I have for you is, why should New Zealanders be confident of a series victory in rugby's

0: greatest rivalry? What gives you the confidence we can go there and get the job done?
1: Dave Rennie coached sides have a 75% win record through Super Rugby and International Rugby against South African opposition. And I think that is a clear message that he understands where the pressure points are within the South African structures. And that certainly should give you the confidence, because the man has had a hell of a lot of success. There is not many coaches in the world that can say 75% win record against the great South African sides. And that's in a Super Rugby

0: talk a little bit of footy with us, mate. Enjoy it all this weekend. Go well.
1: Thanks, James.
2: 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Have a great time.
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4: The Warriors have a point to prove after last week's disappointing 12-point loss to the Bulldogs. Now they head to the Gold Coast, looking to bounce back against a Titans side that's found some form with two straight wins. With a blockbuster clash against the top-of-the-table Panthers waiting back home next week, getting the momentum back is more important than ever. We've got you covered with all the action, thanks to our mates at SEN. The Warriors against the Titans. 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
0: Brilliant. Now to go inside the camp of the Melbourne Storm and chat to their superstar halfback and Kiwis halfback. His name is, of course, Jerome Hughes. Jerome, really appreciate your time, mate. Welcome to the show. First question I have for you, the Purple Pride, the Melbourne Storm, find themselves, you know, in somewhat foreign territory this season. I think every game from here on in is a must-win game. What's the feeling like there in Melbourne at the moment in regards to the 26th season?
16: Yeah, hey boys, thanks for having me on the show today. Really appreciate it. It's been a tough season for us. I think it's been unfamiliar territory for

0: for some of us boys. But yeah, no, we're still confident and, you know, making a push towards the finals. And I think if you look at it, not sugarcoating it, we've got to win every game. So, you know, we're just looking at it week by week, don't want to look too far ahead, but just putting our best foot forward and preparing as well as we can for each game. So, yeah, the boys still up and about and confident. And, yeah, hopefully we can get the job done this weekend.
1: Jerome, this weekend you meet a team in the Doggies who potentially played their best game last week against the Warriors. So how does the build-up go up this week in preparing for a team that's in really good form?
0: Yeah, they played really well and last week against a good Warriors team. And I think their defense was really highlighted in that game.

0: not looking at them too much. Look at a few of their the places that we think we can do well on. And but I think for us, we're just preparing the best we can and taking our strengths into the game. And I think if we can do that, it gives us a good chance of winning the game.
1: I think the Melbourne Storm started off with a couple of wins at the start of the season, Jerome, and then they went through a little bit of a bad patch, and everyone was kind of just waiting for things to click back into gear and you just explode back into form and go on a real run of wins. You've obviously picked up a few wins there, but it doesn't feel like you've ever really played consistently your best footy as a unit compared to what we're so used to when it comes from the Storm. Can you kind of put your finger as to why? Obviously injuries play a part, but is 2026 in the modern day game a totally different ball game to potentially years gone by?
0: Yeah, I don't think it's too different. I think there's been a couple changes that they've made to the game, but I think for us, we, during that little period where we probably didn't play so well and didn't win many games, I think we went through a 7-game loss streak. And, you know, a few of them we only lost by a couple points and we probably should have won those games, mm-hmm. but we didn't. And I think we just didn't handle that that time of the year very well. And we probably didn't adjust to the rules as good as some of the other sides did. And you spoke about injuries, but everyone's got injuries, so I don't think that's an excuse. We probably just didn't, like I said, adjust to the new, I guess, rules and the six again, as well as some of the other teams did. And I guess after that period, we went on a bit of a run and thought we found some form. But yeah, the consistency just wasn't there, and you can't afford to be inconsistent in a competition like we do have at the moment, or else you'll quickly get found out.
1: It was, speaking of those rules, like you touched on there, that the six again, like it almost seems as though a couple of six agains go against you, or you give away a couple of penalties, or don't complete a set through a drop ball or whatever. Things can really compound, and you struggle to, I guess any team struggles to get momentum back in their way nowadays in the modern NRL. Do you think the game's almost, how would you put it, like too heavily skewed on potential referee decisions giving away six agains and penalties, and it's tough to wrestle back momentum? Have we gone too far that way, do you think?
0: Yeah, personally, I think so. I think definitely at the beginning of the year when all the six agains come in, like, you know, it's not the reason why we're losing, but I felt like there was some calls that were getting called one set for a six again, and then the next thing, you know, the same thing would happen and it wouldn't get called. So it was sort of, we were looking at it like, oh, what do we do? We don't really know what's going to get called a six again and what's not going to. So, but I think that's the part where you got to just adjust to the ref's calls. And I think at the time, we were probably looking at the best way to swing that momentum, as you said. I think the best teams were being able to not have momentum, but then switch it into their favour, and then I think that was the best teams that were winning around that time. And to be fair, since Origin, I feel like they've sort of gone away from the six agains now, which is bringing a bit closer games, and I feel like the quality of games have been a bit better. So personally, I think the way they're reffing it now is you know, a bit better than it was reffed earlier in the year.
2: Jerome, normally out on the park, when you look left and you look right, you see some star players in Grant and Munster. That's not the case this weekend. So does that change your role and responsibilities at all?
0: Yeah, I don't think it changes too much for myself. I think in previous years, when missing those boys, if it was through injury or Origin, I probably put too much on my shoulders and thought I needed to, I guess, run the whole team, but I feel like that just took away from my strengths and I was worried about everyone else rather than myself. So I sort of just bring it back, kept it simple for myself, not changing too much. Obviously, I'm going to need to be a bit more vocal than normal, but I just try to bring the other boys who do step into those positions, just bring them along and give them confidence to bring their game and back themselves as well. So, yeah, it doesn't change too much for myself, just giving the confidence to the boys that do fill those roles.
1: Storm halfback and Kiwis halfback Jerome Hughes with us. Jerome, speaking of the Kiwis, I know you said your full focus is with the Storm, and rightly so, but do you find yourself sometimes seeing some NRL over the weekend outside of your games or opposition that you come up against?

0: West and get a little bit excited by the prospect of what this Kiwi side may look like, because there's a fair bit of excitement across the Tasman as just how good we could go at this Rugby League World Cup due to the amount of talent that we've got floating around at the moment.
1: Yeah, it's I'll be lying if I said I haven't been thinking about it or having the World Cup in the back of my mind, and I've probably had it there since the last World Cup, just having that hunger of wanting to do something special for our country. And it's coming upon us really quickly. So I don't watch too much footy, but I've seen possible lineups that we could have for the end of the year or squads, and it's really exciting. And hopefully Stacey picks me, but if I'm in the

0: Kiwi jersey. And yeah, there's a lot of depth too, which is really handy. You know, no one's guaranteed a spot, and you know, you got to be you know, playing well and earning that black jersey, and rightfully so.
1: It was sad news for us Kiwis fans to see your likely halves partner and Dylan Brown go down with the season-ending ACL the other week, and opens up a spot of which there is plenty of options. You know, of course, Caelan Ponga, there's plenty of talk about him potentially moving to six as well. Do you have any thoughts as to who you wouldn't mind pairing up with when it comes to the halves? Because as I say, there's plenty of talent there.
0: Yeah, there is. There's a lot of depth, and, you know, I was quite gutted for Dill when he got injured, not just because of Kiwis, but, you know, he's been going really well, and he's a pivotal part of that Knights team. So, yeah, it was quite, yeah, sad to see him going down, and I messaged him and wished him all the best. He'll be all right, though. He's on $30 million, so I'm sure they'll lift his spirits. But, no, it's exciting. You know, there's a couple of other options, and I think we got a lot of depth in our halves. So I think, you know, Cody could do a job.
1: Yep.
0: I think the Tamaiti at the Warriors has been going well. Chanel, I don't know if Chanel's who he's going to play for, but, you know, he's another option as well. So, you know, there's a lot of depth there. And like you said, KP, if he, you know, with him and the talent that Kenny's got as well, there's definitely a different couple of options there. So it's a good headache for States to have, I think. And I think it's probably one of the most depth we've ever had in our squad in a long time. So it's, yeah, it's really exciting.
2: We just touched on your teammates just before, Grant and Munster. I can list some more players here. Dylan Edwards, Latrell Mitchell, just to name a few. But it just feels like at the moment there's just a staggering amount of players injured in the National Rugby League. Do you think it's just this time of year where fatigue is really set in? You touched on just before how quick the game is now, perhaps how big the players are now. We've had State of Origin. Do you sense out there that fatigue is setting in amongst some of these squads?
0: Yeah, I think so. I think the game was, it definitely got quickened up, and I think there was more fatigue in the game, which leads to, I guess, tackle techniques sort of not being where they should be, and boys putting their bodies in probably the wrong position. And you look at the amount of games that, in particular, the Origin boys have to play, and they back up most of the times as well. So they got to go through a full NRL season and play Origin as well. So it ends up, and then you look at the World Cup too. So there's going to be, you know, even more games for some of the players. So I think there's a bit of a load management thing. There's a you know, a lot going on. So I don't know the real reason why. There's a bit of luck that comes with it too. I think you see a lot of players get unlucky with injuries, but I think just with the amount that there have been this year, there's got to be some sort of reason to why there has been more than previous years. So I don't know exactly what it is, but there's definitely got to be something.
1: It's something to be looked at for sure. So just on that, Jerome, like, you've been around first grade for a long time now, and look, there's Perth coming in, there's PNG coming in, and then the 20th team, wherever that may be. But it seems as though almost at the moment, like, teams get a couple

0: competition and quality of games with these extra teams coming in?
1: I think at the moment there probably is, but I think the more, like for us, for example, we've had a lot of young guys debut this year due to injuries, and now that's been tested, but they've come a long way as well. So I think with at the beginning,

0: and getting more experience, I think they can, I reckon we'll be able to find some more NRL quality players for sure.
1: For sure. And Jerome, just lastly, mate, a question I'm interested to get your thoughts on. A friend of our show is Jordy Barrett, All Black second 5'8". I know he spent a lot of time or a few instances with the Melbourne Storm training and learning off you guys and Craig and what have you. And I know you're a Hurricanes man and enjoy your union. Jordy tells me that he picks up a lot of little wee nuances in the game of rugby league and stuff that he looks to bring into his game in union. Do you ever sit there and sort of watch the game of rugby union and think, okay, maybe I could add that into my game? Do you know what I'm trying to say there?
0: Yeah, for sure. I know what Geordie's like, and you know, we spent a bit of time together when he was here, and you know, always message here and here about different stuff. So I definitely look at, when he was over here, I was asking different questions about, you know, what they do and how rugby union players prepare. And I try to do that with AFL as well. I try to find different things that I can, I guess, help my game, whether that's, you know, on the field or off the field. So always trying to learn new things and try to implement into my game. If it doesn't work, it doesn't work. But I think that's a good thing. And I know Geordie does as well. He, you know, keeps trying to find ways to get better. So, yeah, I definitely try to do that. And it's good to know, you know, different people from different sports to, I guess, lean on for those times as well.
1: Definitely as well, Jerome Hughes. Babe, we really appreciate you taking some time this afternoon to join the show and talk a little bit of footy. All the best to you and the Storm for the rest of the season. And, of course, the Kiwis going forward to the World Cup, mate. Go well.
0: All good. Thanks, guys. Thanks for having me. Really appreciate it.
2: Thanks, Jerome.
3: The Warriors have a point to prove after last week's disappointing 12-point loss to the Bulldogs. Now they head to the Gold Coast looking to bounce back against a Titans side that's found some form with two straight wins. With a blockbuster clash against the top-of-the-table Panthers waiting back home next week, getting the momentum back is more important than ever. We've got you covered with all the action thanks to our mates at SEN. The Warriors against the Titans. Kick off 5 p.m. tomorrow live on Sport Nation.
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6: Well, well, well, Sumo. Well, well, well, well, well, well.
7: Did you see this, Kim?
6: Well, well.
7: You probably did.
6: Well, you have your suspicions about the aspirations of these guys. I mean, Stephen Fleming, I wouldn't have been surprised if he put his feet up for a while, actually, but he's not made that way. He's one of the kings of cricket, though. He has been with Chennai for a long time. He's been at the front row, certainly in the front, forefront, should I say, of the franchise world. There are two things here for me. One thing, and it's a slightly negative point, do the English press wear this? If he is appointed, if he is indeed the front runner and England Cricket Board go for him as the option, how does that go down with the press, who loved Baz, then didn't love Baz? How does it go down with England's coaching contingent? And what does it say about the pathway? And that has been questioned in the past. A lot of coaches thinking, well, have I got a shot at doing this job? Is this my aspirational pathway? So that's the negative. But let's focus on the positive. They're thick as thieves, Baz and Flynn. They're great friends. They're different people, but they have a lot of similar attributes in terms of how they view life. They're both very positive men.
7: Yep.
6: They like to get out there and they like to make people feel good. And you know Stephen well, and Baz for that matter as well. When we started Spark Sport and our cricket commentary team, I mean, they're the two first blokes on the sheet.
7: Yep.
6: Stephen Fleming and Brendan McCullum. And so having worked alongside them and see them operate in what it was a small team environment, you kind of understood a little bit of their mindset and how they go about their work. It's quite formidable and impressive, actually, to sit back and just observe them, how they behave with others, their interpersonal relationships. There's no doubt Stephen Fleming has an enormous amount of cricket intellect and IP. And there's no doubt that if you're looking at England cricket as a whole, and that includes your T20 one day and test side, it would make sense for your test coach to be, if not on the same page, at least reading the same book as your white ball coach. So there's a lot of plus for me if this is indeed an eventuality for England cricket. And I have enormous respect for both men. I go back to those initial points. There will be some fish hooks if this decision is made and announcement is made. But I think it could be an intriguing period for England cricket. And I think it could be a strengthening period for England cricket.
7: If anyone can handle it, it's Flem. I've known Flem for a few years now and walked many a fairways with him, and particularly in the rough. And we've had many a conversations about the way he goes about his mahi. He's a great man manager. The way that he can connect with every individual and get real alignment across the group. He says one word every single time I have a conversation, and the word is cohesion, and get everyone together that is rowing in the same direction. He's very well respected. He's a purist too, Sumo. Baz has got his certain ways about playing the game. I think England supporters and fans will probably understand that. He probably come from a purist point of view of Test cricket and the demand that it is and the respect that it garners every time you take to the field. So I like it. I'd get up for.

Stephen Fleming. I think the best thing about this situation is there is genuine alignment across all formats. You know, if Baz is running the white ball, you got Stephen Fleming. Those guys don't go a day without having a conversation about this. And I wouldn't be surprised if Baz didn't give Flem the nod to say, come on, mate. Come over and give yourself an opportunity and have a crack at it. So, yeah. Those boys have got opportunities for life in India. You know, Calcutta Knight Riders with Brendan McCallum, if there's ever an opportunity when things don't go his way, I'm sure he'll go back there and have another crack. And same with Chennai. You know, he's the most winningest coach

0: I like it. But I think you're right. I think there's going to be a lot of people over there because you look at some of the names. I think Marcus Trzaskowski and Jonathan Trott were guys that kind of put their names forward too that have played in that country for that shirt. So, yeah, there might be a bit of, bit of uproar.
1: Yeah, Trzaskowski is currently interim coach at the moment or filling that position while they make a decision. I'm not entirely sure if Marcus Trzaskowski wants to be a head coach or whether he's quite happy being an assistant. And, you know, that's also a consideration here. Richard Dawson, another. I mean, the only concern about this story is the Telegraph saying that Fleming appears to have beaten off competition. You know, which I wouldn't have expected Stephen Fleming to stoop to myself. But that's a matter for another day. I'll tell you this though, is it's quite remarkable to see three former New Zealand Test captains in various positions in world cricket. Daniel Vettori, who is director of cricket at Sunrisers, as well as his role with Australia. So he is director of cricket. Essentially, he is running cricket for the Sunrisers organisation, Hyderabad, and currently in Leeds coaching the men's side in the 100. You've got Stephen Fleming, obviously, who's, as you mentioned, is the most successful coach in IPL history. Brendan McCullum, who obviously came in to coach the England Test side, had all three formats, is still coach of England's white ball team. I mean, three former New Zealand captains, all garnering enormous respect around the world, both in franchise cricket and international cricket. You have a think about the esteem in which those guys are held around the world. That's, you know, people talk about what New Zealand produce on the field, but have a think about some of the people that the sport here has produced, you know, away from playing. Hugely, hugely respected figures in the world of cricket and men who have been able to take what they knew about New Zealand, the lessons that this country teaches them, and then impart those lessons on much bigger jurisdictions and much bigger populations with bigger egos at their disposal. It's quite phenomenal what they've all achieved, to be honest.
0: Well, I think the biggest thing is, yes, they were very good at the game. They were very good at playing the game, but I think they were the selfless people, you know. They're not selfish. They do it for others. And I think that connection with players, you know, we hear a lot about it, and I can speak about it from a personal point of view. Like, they have a genuine care for their people and their players, and they want to see them go forward and succeed. And there's no doubt in my mind that Stephen Fleming has so much respect in around the globe in terms of cricket and the way that he's gone about things. And that's probably what England needs. It's probably what this test side needs, just some leadership, some direction, and a person that will, you know, give them a little pat on the back when the English media are coming at them and from all different directions. So,
1: yeah
0: I think it's a great point. But why can't we have them here in this country?

0: Southie, Jeetan Patel, all of these, all this IP, there's in around, the globe and not here. I know it's money.
1: When Central Districts is playing $1 million for a coach, mate, I'm sure they'll stick around. But, you know, well, that's the reality of the world. I tell you how you know Stephen Fleming is a great coach. Who was the player that Stephen Fleming had to manage at Chennai all those years? One of the biggest names in Indian cricket.
2: Dhoni.
1: M.S. Dhoni. Mm-hmm. And at any point in Stephen Fleming's tenure at Chennai, had Dhoni said, "You're out," Stephen Fleming would have been gone.
2: Gone.
1: Yes. The fact that he was able to coach and manage one of the biggest names in Indian cricket and one of the most powerful names in Indian cricket all those years and have his full support, I think tells you plenty about how respected Fleming is. We've had some big highs in New Zealand sport over the last couple of weeks or so, haven't we?
0: Yeah,
1: eyes that we've both got on board. We've both let the adrenaline through. We've got excited. We've allowed our inner fans to come out. And you've been thinking about that moment yesterday morning just after I left the studio, having told you that someone would win a gold medal. And I've got no credit for that, by the way, I noticed. But you've been thinking about Zoe Hobbs.
0: Oh, just remarkable, Sumo. Like, got the footage in front of me and there's plenty of replays coming through just about that moment yesterday morning, just before we finished our show and Zoe Hobbs and just the remarkable journey and her being so open and honest about that moment and being told that she can't and she did, you know, being told that 100 metres is too hard, it's too competitive, so you should probably try another event. And she just said, well, stuff that, I'm going to prove you all wrong and go out there and produce the run of her life. Like everything about that race, the conditions, where it was, you know, having to get into the final, just buttoning off in the semi-final and, you know, just giving the opposition a little inkling. Yeah, maybe you might be quicker, but just getting in the minds, playing mind games and getting to the final race and producing the race of her life. Not only winning gold, but doing a PB national record, 10.93. Imagine if the conditions were on her side. Could we have seen a low tens? Well, it doesn't really matter because she's a gold medal winner and the first in New Zealand history to do it in the 100 metres, Zoe Hobbs. Yeah. And you think how remarkable that is. In awe, like the emotions on her face. She's crying. She's in tears. The whole lead up to it too. And I have to give a massive shout out to Te Ōrere Piwhairangi. He's doing a lot of content creating for social media and he's, you know, showing us a real deeper understanding of Zoe Hobbs and the work that she does and an up close look at, you know, some of the things that she's done. So, mate, I just really, you talk about the Comm Games and yesterday was a day for the wahine. Not only Zoe Hobbs, you got Lauren Bruce, who we've got coming up on the show, you know, silver medal in the hammer throw. And how amazing that was. You got the 3x3 basketballers winning bronze over Jamaica just not so long ago. You know, Erica Fairweather, who's dominating in the pool. So, you know, it's just an awesome moment to sit back and reflect. And I'm listening and I'm watching one of the greatest of all time, Dame Sophie Pascoe, wax lyrics on Sky TV at the moment. So, yeah, just a massive shout-out to everyone that is over there competing, and in particular Zoe Hobbs. And you can only imagine what this has done, not only for her confidence, her belief, but going forward, what else she can achieve in the 100 metres.
1: Yeah, it's a pretty cool story. I mean, I remember getting told that I shouldn't run the 100 metres, and I listened. I didn't. And, you know, look how my life's turned out. So if only I had said to them, look, don't underestimate me. I might be chunky, but, you know, if you train me right, I could be there. I could be there lining up in Glasgow in 30
0: years'
1: time.
0: I don't want to get ahead of myself, Sumo, but you look at the way that she did it.
1: You could beat Zoe Hobbs?
0: No, I'm not. There's no way I could beat Zoe Hobbs. I did run 11-1 and bare feet at high school, but that's okay. We won't go there. And I did beat, this guy that was training for it, but that's okay. We won't even go there. But you can, like, you look at the conditions, the way that she did it, and you know, running a national record. Imagine
1: and
0: where
1: an
0: she
1: area
0: can go.
1: Record. Yeah,
0: yeah. You imagine where she can go now, like the future. I'm not saying
1: that's
0: she's going to
1: cool.
0: go to the Olympics and beat the best of the best, but knowing that she can

0: run quick in all conditions, and how training in New Zealand, up in Auckland, in horrible North Shore conditions, rain, hail, sunshine, whatever it is, no matter what is thrown at Zoe Hobbs in and around the globe, she's going to be competitive. Now, I think this was going to do so much for her, and more's on the horizon for young Zoe Hobbs, who's been chomping away for a wee while now.
1: And, you know, again, what does it say about those who write these events off, who look down their nose at the Commonwealth Games and say, it doesn't mean anything, it's not a World Champs, it's not an Olympic Games. You know, for Zoe Hobbs, that is the singular highlight of her athletic life.
0: She's a gold medal, Com Games, 100-meter sprint winner. The only person in New Zealand who could say that.
1: Correct.

0: Right to middle at the Commonwealth Games and finally gets that opportunity. What a family.
1: The walking
0: too,
1: pharmacy.
0: Liv,
1: how good.
0: Liv McTaggart in the pole vault and her brother Cam weightlifting. I mean, that is some dedicated kids right there. I hope my boys are listening. I sort of sat there yesterday with it. I'm not the most patriotic person in the world. I don't believe in the sort of enforced patriotism. No. Like, I'm proud to be a Kiwi, but I'm not, you know, I'm not jumping out of my seat all the time thinking, you know, this is my life on the line here for Kiwi pride. I mean, I sit there and I take pride naturally in the achievements of my country.
1: After this,
0: and country
1: I think she
0: women,
1: could win a gold medal at the Olympics, mate. Come on, Jamaica. United States. Let's go.
0: But what I mean to say is that, you know, you can't help but stop and admire these moments. I mean, this is history for Zoe Hobbs. And she's a charming human being as well. She's a really nice person to talk to. She's very engaging. And, you know, she goes out there and she does something that no Kiwi in history has done before.
1: Yep.
0: And the Commonwealth Games began for a long time and their forerunners, of course. But, like, those are moments where you kind of stop in your tracks because, and I think nowadays you're a lot more open to the emotion of these moments and everyone's a lot more inured to allowing athletes to show emotion. But I remember being in Glasgow and Nikki Hamblin, who was running the 800 metres at the time, didn't have a great race and she was crushed. I think she knew it was her last Commonwealth Games and she was in tears. I interviewed her at the finish line and look, she was just in tears. I remember giving her a hug and I remember the opprobrium that stirred in journalists back home that I'd had the temerity to hug an athlete during an interview. And I thought, what a ridiculous thing to have a crack at me about actually showing some humanity in an emotional moment. But, you know, they were silly old men and bitter old men who wrote those stories with penis plaque. But the point that I'm making is we're so much more open to the emotion of our athletes now than we used to be. It used to be stiff up a lip, you know, put on a brave face, you know, answer and clip sentences and then get on with the job. And now to see the emotion, the obvious emotion with Zoe, look, we talked about your podcast with the Between Two Bears boys and your ability to show emotion. So it's all part and parcel now of the sporting world and we're better for it. We're actually better because people feel a lot more comfortable showing their true selves. And it's in the true self that I think the pride comes. When someone says, you know what, I'm so happy with what I've achieved here. I'm going to feel comfortable in just being myself and telling you how it is versus, you know, 40, 30 years ago where you can't imagine a number of athletes doing those sorts of things.
1: Yeah, I wouldn't have done that 20 years ago. That maybe even 10 sumo to be completely honest.
0: I know.
1: It's not that long.
0: Yeah, so that's what brings me joy because those are the moments of genuine connection.
1: Yeah.
0: I don't know what it's like to run 100 metres in a Commonwealth Games. I can't connect on that level, but you can always connect with someone on an emotional level. And I think that's what the games brings out in our athletes and that's what gives us the opportunity to see behind the veil and to try to learn about the person, not just the athlete. Yes. A lot of people will never understand what an athlete's life is like, but we can all understand what true pain and true joy are like. And that's the most remarkable thing I think I saw yesterday.
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13: The one and only Gail Broughton. Gail, good morning to you.
14: Good morning, crew. Good morning. How are we?
13: Well, how are you doing? That's the bigger question. What's going on with you, sis?
14: Jeez. Oh, God. There seems to be a bloody bit of a flu going around. So I thought I was one of the ones and didn't catch it. And then I've woken up and I can't breathe out of my left nostril. So I don't know what's going on.
13: Oh, that is not good. What are we doing about that? Get better quickly.
14: Oh, look, a little bit of ginger and some lemon and honey and, well, that's what my nan's told me anyway, so I'm sure I'll be all right.
15: Gail, Izzy here. Hopefully you can get better because, damn, they need you. When you're not there, they get pumped like the Raiders. So we need you. So you're back and you're going to be firing and you're taking on a team that on the weekend looked absolutely devastating. So talk to us about the week and how you're going to get the one and only Mele Hufanga in the game to destroy the Titans.
14: What in a bro. Look, it's very simple. You just give her the ball. Give her the ball and she'll do her thing. I think I'm so excited to have Mele back. It's been a hot minute, obviously. Last time we played together was in a grand final, so excited to have her caliber of the type of player she is back on the field. And yeah, man, look, I'm excited about the left edge, man. Look, Mele, Stace, Shakira Baker, like, is that a union takeover? That sounds like a union takeover.
15: Good, so good. So give us an understanding of Mealy. Like, this is, good things come to those that wait, and we've had to wait a long time, and you know, you've been reunited. So how's she been at training? How's she looking athletically and everything, you know, that's going to take place this weekend?
14: Yeah, well, look, as you know, how hammies can be. I know you've had your fair experience of tight hammies sometimes. So she's been awesome. I think she's just been slowly building her strength back and her confidence back in her body. But man, she's looking good. You know, I wish people could see the mahi that she's been putting in and week out to get back to that field. So I'm excited to watch her more so than anyone, just do her thing. And like I said, man, she's just a different caliber of a player. You give her the ball early and she'll have a crack. And I think that's really how we get her involved this weekend. Just get involved early, give her the ball early. And hopefully the rest is history. But yeah, the Titans been going good actually this season. They've obviously had a couple really good wins, obviously against Parramatta the week before last week. So they're a high value team, and they have a lot of players across the board, obviously with their new addition of Jesus, what's her name? The bloody sevens player. Tegan Levi.
15: That was my next question too, because you look at the highlights, everything flows through Tegan Levi in the sixth position, and then it flows on into Jamie Chapman in the centres. Is that kind of the way that you've analysed this team? You shut down those two, you'll go a long way to producing a result?
14: Yeah, I think they have some really great players. Obviously, Loz Brown in the halves as well.
13: And her 50th as well, isn't it?
14: Yeah, she's such a well-experienced player, obviously Queensland representative, and obviously Australian representative as well. So she brings a lot of experience to that team as well. And then you've got G at hooker, which is, you know, another level to it. So, I think they have such a really great balanced team. You can't take any of those players. Obviously Chapo, and she's just freaky, to be honest, the type of player and speed that she brings to the game. So yeah, I think over this week it's going to take a lot more than what we gave in the para game. I think you know, I'm not a big believer in luck, but Jesus, I think someone, I think my nan did a cut of care before that game, I'm going to be honest. Jesus Christ. But yeah, we have to show up a lot better. We can't come into this thinking that, you know, they're going to be an easy game. And I don't think we ever do that as a club. But we have to be better this week.
13: Gail, in terms of all of your experience and across codes, and especially in NRLW now, and coming back into this Warriors setup and seeing what Ronnie is trying to build with the help of his experienced leaders in the club, what have you made of the development, even just through this season, and what you've seen week to week?
14: Yeah, I think obviously the season, the last year the girls had, you know, a lot of them were learning how to play the game of league. You know, we had a lot of union players come across, and I still think to some certain extent a lot of these girls are still learning the game, not having to as much as they did last year, but still very much learning the game of rugby league. And yeah, I think the work that Ronnie's been putting in behind the scenes it shows, you know, why he's such a successful coach, and why success follows him anywhere he goes, because he's very much a man of you know, culture, and he understands the importance of it. And I can only see this club growing, you know, once my time is up, and you know, whoever comes after. And I think with the levels that he brings, I think a lot more girls will want to come home and, you know, don the jersey and be a part of this club because, yeah, he's doing a lot of great things for this club and for this team. And it excites me. It excites me for the talent that's coming through and hopefully the talent we can

0: can bring home. I know a lot of the girls personally, you know, that feel like they have to go to Australia to really be able to chase the dream of becoming an NRLW player. And hopefully in the coming years, a lot of those girls come home or want to stay home. So, yeah, I definitely see the levels to it.
1: Speaking to G Fizzle herself and Gail Broughton. Gail, it's Sammy here, and I just need to ask a question about the chance to play behind this pack. We've referred to what the Waz have been able to pull with the Wahine this year as the Kiwi Ferns Avengers, all pulling new aces together in one place. But geez, there's some boppers in that pack, and we're talking about Harata Butler the other day, how the impact that she can make when she comes on. You must be loving the space they're providing.
0: Oh man, look, the middles, I tell them week in and week out, I will never tell them how to do their job, purely because I never want to tackle them, genuinely. And I mean it, as a back, hey Izzy, we know how it feels as a back. We'll let the middles do their thing. But yeah, just, I think her game specifically, I think H's game specifically, it's been amazing to watch her not only be able to, you know, obviously she's been with the Cowboys, and she's also someone that's had to move away from home to chase the dream of NRLW, to see her come home and be able to give

0: Who else is there? Oh, there's Jesus, the one and only Netanu Asala. Like, man, I'm telling you, I watch these girls run at training week in and week out, and every time I'm like, yep, so I'll just tackle Stacy. So I'm just gonna go over here and tackle Stacy. That'll be fine. I'll stick with Stacy. But no, very appreciative of my middles and the go forward that they create for me.
1: Cal Porton joining us on the show today. Hey, thanks for speaking with us, G, and we really appreciate your time. Hopefully you
2: Yeah,
1: get over
2: sure,
1: this
2: Jim.
1: flu and then get up there and give the Titans a proper dusting up, eh?
0: Yeah, appreciate it, lads. Have a great morning, eh?
3: The Warriors have a point to prove after last week's disappointing 12-point loss to the Bulldogs. Now they head to the Gold Coast looking to bounce back against a Titans side that's found some form with two straight wins. With a blockbuster clash against the top-of-the-table Panthers waiting back home next week, getting the momentum back is more important than ever. We've got you covered with all the action, thanks to our mates at SEN. The Warriors against the Titans. Kick off 5 p.m. tomorrow, live on Sport Nation.
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0: I believe the boys will be on the road tomorrow. One man who won't be suiting up this weekend, which is a real shame for him, is Zane Sullivan, who joins us on the line. Zane, good morning to you, mate.
1: Yeah, good morning. How are we?
0: Mate, we're good, thanks, brother. Now, let's talk about you personally, first of all. Fitness and body, and when might you be ready to go, brother?
1: Yeah, no, it's healed up pretty well. Set up a few weeks since the last time I played in the quarterfinals in Super, so been focusing on just getting the foot right and yeah, hopefully be out there against Tasman next week at home.
2: Zane, great to have you on the show. I think Balin hasn't answered his phone. Maybe we'll get him on shortly. You can rip him out. But talk to us about this team. How are they looking, bro? And some of the players. In particular, one player I wanted you to talk about, Harry Godfrey, in the team position. How's he looking after his big layoff with injury?
1: Yeah, he's looking great. When I watched the two games that we played in Taupo, and looks like he hasn't even missed much footy, and I think he's just come back into the Hawks Bay squad with great clarity around what he wants to achieve this year of being at 10. So yeah, I'm pretty excited to see what he can do and control the team.
0: Zane, you got some great experience too in the likes of, you know, Cooper Flanders. We know he's enjoyed a good couple of years. Falau Fokitava, of course, at 9 with Harry outside him. Jonah and Balin in 13 and 14 and Neria Fomai. So there's a number of players in that back line, isn't there, mate, who've been there, done that. That leadership responsibility, which I know is also yours this season. How much do those boys in particular add to the team as a whole?
1: Yeah, I think they had a lot of experience. You know, they've come from different places. Like Nadia Fomai, he's played Warriors, but he's also played Blues and elsewhere. And Jonah, he's a bloody great winger as well. I played a bit with him last year with Maldives and with Hawke's Bay as well. But I think it's just the experience that they've gained over the few years that they've been away from the group and then just come back. And
0: yeah,
1: I think there's going to be a lot more time to be able to express ourselves this year.
2: Oh, yeah. Speaking of time, he's finally picked up his phone and Balin Sullivan's joining us, and finally he's going to wear the black and white hoops. Balin, yeah, good morning to you, brother.
3: Good morning, brother.
2: What's happening? A little sleeping, morning. Eh?
3: Oh, mate. God, my brother walking me those hills last night, bro. Pig hunting is bro, no good. No good for
2: it. How'd you go?
0: I meant to ask, did you get a tusker for us?
3: No, unfortunately not. But, you know, we got one on the deck, so skin them up, bro, and put them in some sausages.
0: The boys are loving being back in the Bay. That's what it's all about. Balin, thanks for joining us, mate. You do get a start this week while your brother's still recovering. So a big responsibility for you, mate, bringing all that you know into this team and trying to get a dub and against a team that, let's face it, Hawke's Bay doesn't like very much.
3: Yes, no, definitely. It's just one of those games that you want to complete, one of those teams you want to beat. And that wasn't so different when we were at Waikato. So, finally, the chance to put the black and white jersey on, bro. We've never done it in a few years, so, looking forward to it.
2: Yeah, why'd it take so long, bro? Like, let's be honest. Like, you know, I'm sitting here watching you and your brother, even though he came back a little bit earlier, you know, wearing all of these other provincial colours, and now you're finally back. Nah, I'm not even lying. It's great to see you back. Talk to me when you got asked, and have you thought about that moment when you're going to put that jersey on? What was that like for you, Balin?
3: No, actually, it was actually quite special. There was while they were naming it, obviously head up watching the screen, and then seeing my name pop up, and yeah, got to take a few seconds to myself. yeah, it means a lot. Like, far out. Ever been home, and I think I was looking back, it was about 11 to 12 years, and to finally be home and then, yeah, play for the province I've always loved. So, looking forward to it.
0: T- tell you who's going to be happy, Auntie Jodie, because she only has to watch one team now. Zan.

0: How special will it be once you're back too, mate, to get to play with your brother in provincial colours? I'm sure you're looking forward to that.
1: Yeah, no, I'm pretty excited. It's been a long time coming. Like we've only played in the same team in the Maldives jersey, and to do it for the province that we grew up in and our family still live in is will be bloody special, not just for us, but also for all of them.
0: Yeah, for sure.
2: In terms of the way that this group wants to play Zahn, does it excite you? Like when you got a nine like Falau Fakatava, you can imagine that there's going to be a real running style of play from the group. Can you give us an inkling of how this Hawks

0: 100%. You know, he's bloody exciting around the rucks, and then you've got Harry gets close with him as well, and he'll be attacking hard off his shoulder when he gets the opportunity. But then we've got exciting backs through the midfield, and then even out wider, you know, park up the left boot and be able to have a crack from back deep. And, you know, that's what we did last year, and it's that Hawke's Bay flair that we love to play with.
1: Boys, just before we let you go, Baylen, I guess the task at hand, we know how tough it can be to go to Wellington and take on the Lions, but, you know, in terms of what the coaches want from you this year as a team, have you guys set specific goals, or are you just looking at it 1 week at a time?
2: Yeah, I guess a goal for the team in general was, I think they went for it in the first week of preseason, was to be the first, I guess that's just be the first to win championship. And I think that's the driving force of our team at the moment. And then you're breaking it down. You have your own team morals and your own team systems and all that. But I guess that being the first is something that's really inspired the boys from the start. And to go after it this year will be pretty cool. And yeah, obviously Wellington's going to be a hard game. Got some big guns in there, but we'll take it week by week. Win or losses, there's always learning there. So yeah,
1: awesome. Like the attitude, brother. I appreciate you guys both for joining us this morning, Baylen and Zahn Sullivan out of the Hawke's Bay Magpies. Zahn still waiting for his first boarding pass of the season, but it won't be long to see you boys both out there together, and we can't wait for that. Thanks, lads.
3: Sure, boys, up the bay.
0: Thank you.
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5: The Warriors have a point to prove after last week's disappointing 12-point loss to the Bulldogs. Now they head to the Gold Coast, looking to bounce back against a Titans side that's found some form with two straight wins. With a blockbuster clash against the top-of-the-table Panthers waiting back home next week, getting the momentum back is more important than ever. We've got you covered with all the action, thanks to our mates at SEN. The Warriors against the Titans. Kick off 5 p.m. tomorrow, live on Sport Nation.
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9: Plenty of emotional scenes in Glasgow as well as the Commonwealth Games continue. And I know that every edition of these games throws up some new favourite memories for sports fans and families and the athletes alike. And this edition is no different. And one of those who's given us a moment to savour is Cam McTaggart, who joins us on the line. Cam, Scotty and Izzy here, mate. Firstly, congratulations. Secondly, how are you?
10: Thanks, team. Yeah, I'm doing really well. It's been a pretty whirlwind day or so.
9: Yeah, I can only imagine. What is it with you guys as a high-performing sports family? What's going on there?
10: My sister and I both grew up in gymnastics, and I mean, that sport's pretty brutal. So it definitely shapes you when you're young, and we've both gone on to other sports and kind of used the mentality there.
11: Cam, Izzy here, mate. Appreciate you jumping on. Big congratulations for the silver medal. Bloody outstanding. No doubt it's been a whirlwind 24 hours. But we had Marco Molo on the show yesterday, and he pretty much called you the walking pharmacy. Look, it's fair to say that things, and when I say things, your body was under it. Like, talk to us how the body was feeling and how you were able to overcome it, the lead up and the event in itself.
10: Oh, I mean, it all started the day before we left for our training camp in Sweden, and had a really bad stomach bug. I was coming out both ends. My weight class is under 88 kilos, and I got on the plane around 83.
9: Oh, my God.
10: Marco was sitting next to me on the plane. He's a dietitian. He's offering me snacks the whole time. I'm like, mate, I can't look at food. I think in the 36-hour trip, I had one bread roll.
9: My gosh.
10: Yeah. From there, I get into Sweden. And I think it's third training in. And I mean, everyone that's put their back up before knows exactly that feeling in that moment. I was picking weights up off the floor and it just went. And I was thinking, oh, shoot, is this going to be one of those things that lasts, a few weeks or so? Because the games are coming up real quick. Thankfully, managed to get that one to settle down with a lot of Voltaren and painkillers and lots of rest, a lot of horizontal time and not a lot of training, which that also affects you mentally. Yeah.
9: So you've pretty much had to overcome setback after setback after setback all on the way to achieving a podium finish in your third games. You are made of some different gravy, Cam McTaggart.
10: Oh, thank you. Yeah, it's

0: those setbacks that just really make that moment a lot more special. Like I had a bit of a breakdown, and Marco was there when we were at our training camp in Sheffield after Sweden. My back had got better. I'd just done my rib, and I was just laying there on the ground in training in tears. I mean, there's setbacks, but what I really focused on at the time was just thinking about how much richer this makes the story that I get to tell after the games. Keeping that mentality, and that really helped my confidence going into the competition.
1: It's an amazing story, mate, and you should be extremely proud. Sorry, like, to deal with that sort of adversity, and that's why I love, you know, doing what we do, because everyone thinks athletes are perfect; they're all operating at 100%. But you weren't, and you're able to overcome it and reap the rewards. Talk to us about the last 15 years. This has been 15 years in the making. What is different about this run, the last 4 years, to be able to produce a result? Was there anything in particular that you dialed into to ensure you give yourself a chance at a podium?
0: Yeah, I mean, the last 4 years.

0: my career, in that I'm a lot more sure of myself as a person. I've really found my calling outside of my own training, and that is coaching. So I run North Sport Olympic Weightlifting at the AUT Millennium. So being able to give back and have a really cool group of athletes that I train there. And I'm also a PT at Flex Fitness in Westgate. And honestly, if I won Lotto, I wouldn't change anything about what I do. Maybe a few more sleep-ins, but my clients and everyone I work with just really makes it all worth it and awesome. So when I was able to build my career outside of the gym, I found space for my lifting career, and I just think having that balance really helped me.
1: Mm. I know there was a really special moment following that result, and Marco said he actually lost his voice because of it. Talk to me about how special it was when the group huckered you and you know, going back and huckering them and that moment for you.
0: Yeah, it's really special. Marco still doesn't have his voice. but it was something that we incorporated into our training camps as well. So we would start each of our trainings in a group huddle, and we'd go through the words of the haka, and then each day we would practice. So for us to then be able to do that on that massive stage in a 5,000 strong crowd, that just gives me goosebumps thinking about it still. And then my family being there as well. It's yeah, that's it's really interesting in the moment. You're living the coolest parts of your life, and it's insane to think about that. Like, these are the things, you know, on my deathbed that are going to be in the front of my mind. It's really special.

0: Warriors have a point to prove after last week's disappointing 12-point loss to the Bulldogs. Now they head to the Gold Coast, looking to bounce back against a Titans side that's found some form with two straight wins. With a blockbuster clash against the top-of-the-table Panthers waiting back home next week, getting the momentum back is more important than ever. We've got you covered with all the action, thanks to our mates at SEN. The Warriors against the Titans. Kick off 5 p.m. tomorrow, live on Sport Nation.
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4: The Chief Rugby Officer for New Zealand Rugby, Mike Collins. It was about this time last year, former CEO Mark Robinson said a sentence that lived with him for a long time when he said NPC is not fit for purpose. It got the ire of everyone up.
5: It's a secret sauce in New Zealand rugby. Like, you know, we develop so many more players, so many more coaches, so many more support staff. I really want to make sure the NPC not only survives, but thrives.

0: to get the silver in the 2IM and then to back it up and do the gold in the Turner Butterfly was a pretty special feeling. So look, yeah, can't complain at all of the week of swimming that I've just had.
1: We saw that punch of the water at the end in the 200 fly. What was that release of emotion? Because you know I'll always back you, but I'll be honest, mate, I was sitting there going, what on earth are you doing?
0: Yeah, look, I think I must have fallen asleep. Eh? We call it frame mogging in the world of swimming, because I was literally out of frame for 99% of that race. And I apologize to New Zealand, because I think I gave just about everyone a heart attack, but at least I keep everyone on their seats waiting.
2: Yeah, Lou, I've got a question for you, mate, and I think I might be able to make you rich here. I've got an ad campaign. It's Come Back Clear, but is my ad campaign for you, brother. So it goes like this. Something is happening on the TV screen and Lewis Clearbert pops up out of nowhere to save the day. I want to ask you about your mentality during that race. How do you stay calm and how do you know when the right moment to take over is?
0: I guess I was sort of just on my own path. By the way, love the little ad campaign. We're just going to have to figure out which brands we're going to target for that.
1: Maybe a watch.
0: I might have to hire you. Yeah, a watch would be nice. Yeah. I was actually 0.03 off getting a free watch from the Commonwealth Games Committee. So that was unfortunate, but yeah, maybe next time. But yeah, like I think for that race, you know, I just honestly just had to back myself, trust my own race. I knew that he was going to go out fast. Well, they were all going to go out fast, and I knew it was going to be a tough finish for them. But yeah, like I got asked from a South African coach if I was stressing during that race, and I told him I didn't have one stress in my bone, because I was so confident that it was the way that the race played out was going to play out. And yeah, look, I don't know, it was just such a wild ending, and the celebration of the end was probably just a whole bunch of emotion coming out at once. You know, I'm not a crazy emotional person, but to get that touch on the wall was pretty special.
2: Mate, you timed it to absolute perfection, and I want to bring back yesterday as well in the IM. Me and Chappie were watching it in the office, and it seemed like, again, that mentality was just very calm, cool, collected. And it was the breaststroke where you made the move and started to really gun it down. But in the freestyle, it was just clinical at the end there. And knowing you were up against your training partner, how were the confidence levels coming into those last two legs?
0: Yeah, it was definitely, I was a little bit nervous, because I knew that Will, my training partner, he's significantly better than me at breaststroke. So I was stressing a little bit in terms of my backstroke. I wanted to be, you know, comfortably ahead of him going into the breaststroke. We actually ended up splitting pretty much the same. I think he was 0.04 faster than me in the breaststroke. So we're super even. We've been going head and tong all year. And I was confident that if I was next to him going into that last 100 freestyle, that, you know, my freestyle has been firing so well this year that, you know, I was confident that I was going to get one over him, and I was lucky I did. Yeah.
1: It has been a big focus for you there, right? Like, probably for the last, what, 4 years, that breaststroke. So to know that you are able to compete with Petrick on in a big event like Com Games in it, that must be hugely satisfying.
0: Yeah, for sure. And I mean, I've got Petrick, I've got Zach Subedy-Cook, who is a former world record holder, Olympic champion in the Turner breaststroke. So I'm literally training with the guys that are best in the world. So I get to watch them every single day. I've changed small parts about my stroke. I feel like I do every single day. And just being able to try and match them in training is honestly pretty difficult. But yeah, I think it's starting to pay off. And, you know, I'm going in the right direction again. The last few years have probably not been going in the right direction in terms of my times. But now I think, you know, hopefully this is the start of me, you know, getting faster again and getting more competitive on the world stage.
1: What do you think it is about the 400 IM, mate? Because you won Worlds in 24, bronze in 2019, and it obviously defended your title here from 4 years ago. Is it it suits your swimming style? Is it it suits your aerobic capacity? Is it a mental thing? Why do you think you favour that 400 IM so much?

0: I think I'm just one of like probably 30 guys that are stupid enough to actually try train for it. It's honestly, it's been known to be the hardest event to train for. You know, obviously you have to do all four strokes. You have to be an aerobic animal. You have to train far more than anyone else for any other event.
1: Talk it up.
0: So I think I'm just stupid, to be honest. But yeah, it's a pretty cool event to be a part of. You know, it's Michael Phelps's bread and butter. So I think, you know, I grew up watching that guy, and I'm just happy that I can, I guess, maybe not, I'm not swimming as fast as what he did, but to be in an event that he used to swim and to be actually, you know, half decent in it is pretty cool.
2: Well, are you looking to replicate Michael Phelps at

0: I don't think that is possible whatsoever.
1: I'm in just the IM.
0: Yeah.
1: I'm not expecting 8 gold medals from you, Lou.
0: Nah, that would be the dream, you know. If that's possible, you know, I would retire then and then and be walk away a happy man. And that's why I'm probably still going, you know. I still haven't felt like I've reached my goals. You know, maybe if I'd got a medal in the Tokyo Olympics, I wouldn't be here today. So I'm in somewhat happy that I'm still swimming and I'm still on this journey. Whether I get a medal in 2 years time, you know, that it might happen, it might not happen, but I bloody hell will die trying.
2: Yeah. And you are trying, mate. And I know that your turns have been a big focus for you. That training under fatigue has been something you've spent a lot of time doing. How much have those come into the way that you have competed over the last few days?
0: Yeah. I mean, we've been able to analyze them a lot and they're pretty similar to how they've been tracking all year. You know, they have been getting better, still far behind the rest of the world, but my over top of the water speed swimming is great. So, yeah, look, so much to work on moving into the next few years. I'm also not getting any younger every year, so it's a time. It's like a race against the body clock, but I still feel like I'm 18, so that's not a problem.
2: No, I've heard you say that a few times over the last few days. This whole retirement chat needs to stop, thank you, mate, because that actually makes me, as someone that's covered you your entire career, that makes me feel too old. How much does it reaffirm this move to Australia, though, mate? I'm sure you already felt really positive about it, and when we caught up about a month ago, you felt real good about it. But to now be seeing these tangible results with 2 gold medals and a silver.
0: Yeah, it definitely, I definitely think it helps get along over the line through, you know, all the people that have support me. And it gives me confidence knowing that, you know, the people that are behind me, you know, on my team are happy for me with the move, you know. And obviously the swimming hasn't lied. My freestyle has gotten significantly better this year, which is massive. You know, my freestyle was already one of my strengths, but for some reason it's gotten even stronger. So it's been great. And yeah, Melbourne's been awesome. You know, I wish I could do it back home in New Zealand, but yeah, there's just like the reality is of the situation. So no, I'm happy that I'm just across the ditch. I don't have to go too far. So I can come home, you know, often.
2: I know what you're like. You'll sit and celebrate for a bit, but you got Pan Pacs in a couple of weeks' time, and you'll already be looking at the rest of the world and comparing yourself to the rest of the world. And, you know, as many times as you can say comparison's the thief of joy, you want to win an Olympic medal. Where do you feel those opportunities and those improvements are as we look ahead to LA?
0: Yeah, look, I think, well, it's particularly in terms of my improvements and my specific event, the front half probably needs to be faster, and to be able to back it up with the same come home, like back end speed would be amazing. And I think I just need to learn to trust myself. I've had so much sodium bicarbonate the last 3 days. So I feel ill every single day, but, you know, there's those little things that we've been adding into what I've been doing, and I think they're slowly starting to work, yeah.
2: Mate, I know it's late over there, so thanks so much for staying up for us. Congratulations once again. Heck of an enjoyable watch over the last few days, and yeah, I know you don't have much rest before Pan Pac, so go get them.
1: Come back, Clearbert. That's the ad campaign. Let's do it.
0: Let's go. Let's get a brand behind it.
1: Thanks, you're a legend, mate. Well done.
0: Cheers. Thanks, guys.
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0: disappointing 12-point loss to the Bulldogs. Now they head to the Gold Coast, looking to bounce back against a Titans side that's found some form with two straight wins. With a blockbuster clash against the top-of-the-table Panthers waiting back home next week, getting the momentum back is more important than ever. We've got you covered with all the action, thanks to our mates at SEN. The Warriors against the Titans. Kick off 5 p.m. tomorrow, live on Sport Nation.
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10: Yeah! Well, the magic land in the chemical.
11: 27 minutes away from 10 here on Sport Nation Mornings. 8833, questions of the day. Where does Zoe Hobbs's achievements yesterday rank for you in the history of New Zealand sporting success? And also, NPC starts tonight, the 50th edition of the NPC. Waikato Bay Plenty, 10 past 7 for that one, the opening game. Where do you think your team's going to finish? Do you have any predictions for the season? Who's going to win? Wooden Spoon, semi-finals,

0: texter. Zoe winning gold yesterday was a New Zealand Everest moment. First ever, and probably will be the only one to ever achieve a 100 metre gold at an international level. That's from Trent.
1: And how good is it? I'm still buzzing from it, Chappie. And there's a few texts in about the NPC as well. Tony, who I'm guessing is from Taranaki, says, Taranaki top four, losing Barnsley and Josh Jacob, a big loss, but we have some excellent forwards, so I'm hopeful. Mm. I do agree with that take. I think Josh Jacob is the glue to that side, and him going off to South Africa. I'm not sure what the 10 depth is like in Taranaki, or whether they have to go local for that, but there'll be a watch this space. I think potentially they could drop a place or two just with losing Josh Jacob. But yeah, it's going to be a really good NPC season, Chappie. As two Aucklanders, I can't really say I feel all that great about where we're standing. My former flatmate Eli Paiwai, he works in the Auckland ranks, and I know that it's been a labour of love for Batesy and the coaching team there over the last couple of years. But they've maintained Batesy, and that's a vote of confidence. So it'll be very, very interesting, at least, to see where Auckland go this year. We also have a text in saying from Chris saying, Waikato supporter off to the game tonight, expecting mid-table again, nothing special, will be a quarter finalist.
0: Yeah, with Auckland, I was going to say it can't get any worse, but it actually can, because they managed to still win two games yesterday. You would like to think it won't get worse than what it was last year. And I had Steve Devine on as a co-host on Wednesday, and we were talking about it, and I can't remember if it's on air, but he's like, look, they have to be better, both in terms of they have to be better, but also, you know, obviously, you know, they need to be better here. When you look at who they've got, like they are an older team than they were last year. They were relatively inexperienced. And that was kind of the, I suppose, reason, or would have been one of the reasons why they would have got Stephen Bates as the head coach, because he's had that experience coaching at younger length time with under-20s, I think, with the A's system, with development teams. And that's where his strengths are as a coach. So now they need to go to another perspective. As one texter pointed out, though, rumour has it they've already put Canterbury's name on top of the and it's hard to argue with that, to be honest.
1: Well, I would say Wellington. Wellington could have been a lot weaker should Duplessis-Kariffi got on that plane to South Africa. I think I might have been one of the only people in New Zealand who would have had Brad Shields on that plane as well, just because of his age. But I thought he was absolutely outstanding for the Hurricanes this season. And I wouldn't have scoffed at seeing him on that plane despite where he's at in his career. I think Wellington are going to be a real problem just because they have some really elite players for the NPC level. I don't know if Callum Harkin will be playing for Wellington, or does he play for another province? I'm not too sure. But if he's in that squad as well, without Ruben Love, watch out. He will shine in this competition. Yeah. So it's going to be very, very interesting as well. And as Ben points out on 8833, our text machine text in, if you want to get involved in this discussion, too many foreign players from the NPC Wellington side? I don't think so. I believe there's a Japanese player who's come in. I'm just really interested to see how they go.
0: Yeah, I think for a lot of these teams, it's going to be how they're impacted by the All Blacks, right? And Tasman were looking fantastic. If you had said to me a week ago, who do you think is going to win the NPC? I would have said Canterbury or Tasman. But the fact that Tasman have now lost Tupatupanal, Ethan Blackadder, that's an enormous loss for the impact that they potentially were going to have on
1: it's
0: the
1: just
0: Tasman
1: at that
0: side.
1: Level, right? You know, like at that level, Ethan Blackadder is an absolute beast.
0: Yep.
1: You know, say what you will about him and his injuries, and at the highest level of rugby, maybe still to find his best football, but the size of the man just alone and the pedigree as well. I think Tasman will miss the likes of, I know that he went to Auckland last season, but guys like Anton Signer, you know, could you imagine if they were playing both in the back row for a Tasman? And we've seen Tasman just blew factory, and speaking of factory, the men in red and black, they are never, ever going to be far away from that conversation. I'm actually lucky to be in the heartland of Canterbury today in Christchurch doing some stuff out the gate at the Greyhounds tonight for the last meet at Addington. But we're speaking about this Canterbury side, and some people saying put their name on the trophy already. I wouldn't go that far. I wouldn't go that far, but man, they're going to be tough to beat. They always are at this level.
0: Well, Auckland are going to be hugely impacted by the loss of Signer. He was their captain last year. He was going to be their captain again this year. He was their best player by far last year in what was an absolutely battling into.

0: campaign for the Blue and Whites. In terms of Canterbury, I think how dominant they're going to be, and look, this is hardly revolutionary analysis, but it's going to be dependent on how long they've got Richie Mwonga for.
1: It really is. I think if someone goes down in the playmaker role, you'd have to imagine from the rhetoric that's been spun in the media that it was sort of fulfilling duties to honour the black jersey selection process as to why Richie's not there. I think it doesn't take a rocket scientist to realise that he is probably going to slot in to be our first choice 10 as it stands right now. At worst, he's going to be in the 23 as a playmaker on the bench. So it's going to be very interesting to see how that situation plays out. But I did notice that Richie Mwonga is on the bench this weekend, and it's not, I'm sure, again, it's the same argument of warming him into the process. The man's been winning football games for fun. He's barely lost over the last 2 years in Japan as well. So I thought that was very interesting to see him on the bench. I'm sure Canterbury have due process about it, and it's, I might be reading too deeply into that. But give the man some minutes. He's the, depending who you're asking, he's the world's best 10.
0: He did join Scotty and Izzy yesterday, so go back and listen to that wherever you get your podcasts if you do want to hear Richie Mwonga having a yarn to the Brekkie boys. 8833, where does Zoe Hobbs's achievement sit in the success of New Zealand sport? It was an outstanding achievement, but surpassed by 90% of Olympic gold medalists, says one texter. Daryl from Kitty, though, says Zoe Hobbs is up there with anything that John Walker achieved. John Walker winning an Olympic gold medal 50
1: somewhat
0: years ago.
1: I'm somewhat in between the two. I think context is key here, right? 90% of Olympic gold medalists. No, because how many have we had on the track in a sprint? Mm. This is a really huge moment for New Zealand athletics. I mean, I don't want to disrespect any Olympic gold medalists. I just don't want that to come into the same conversation. But I don't think I agree with that. However, John Walker is a champion at Olympic level. He's a gold medalist in some of the middle distance races. Depending where you are in the world, can be viewed just as rose tinted goggles as sprinting in some parts of the world as well, I might argue. So I wouldn't go that far, but that's not to rain on Zoe Hobbs's parade, who is, I'm sure as many people might be listening today can gather, I really, really, really respect this achievement, but I would love to see it at the Olympic level.
0: 50 years tomorrow since Sir John Walker won his gold at Montreal 70s.
1: Interesting timing on that text there, Daryl. Very interesting timing.
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4: But when you've got 300 marksmen, the best in the world, all lying in the man shooting at the same time, it is quite hard for the cream to rise to the top. But it seems to be happening. So no, we're good enough, and we certainly will hold our own, and won't be with lack of trying. The Rural Roundup.

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13: I mean, Commonwealth and Olympic Games always happen at the same time, right? So it's going to be roughly close, but that is interesting timing. We're also chatting about the shambles that is FIFA. Yeah, FIFA, so corrupt, says one texter. I'm enjoying the Commonwealth Games chat, though, lads. They add, regarding the NPC, I'm looking forward to seeing Duplessis Creevy and Brad Shields wrap it up for Wellington. It's a shame they're back at Henry Stadium, though. When it's closer, the small crowds will wrestle around in there.
14: Terry Collins Park and Porirua, maybe. That might be a better option going forward. I know Auckland are having similar discussions. Sorry to everyone who's not outside Auckland and as a Jaffa talking about Auckland. But I think it's a very good case study when you look at Eden Park, you look at Henry Stadium and the NPC. There's a funny thing about human psychology where if you see a smaller ground packed, you might be more keen to go to that game because it looks like something's happening there.
13: Whereas it's inviting.
14: When there's 400 people at Eden Park or Henry Stadium, and it seems like no one wants to be there. And that's something I feel really passionate about provincial rugby. It's not the early 2000s where we're going to pack out 30,000 at Eden Park for the Battle of the Bridge. It's not where we can get 25,000 in for Wellington versus Canterbury, maybe unless it's a final. So

0: What about these provincial grounds? You know, why can't we make it a little bit more grassroots for the bigger provinces and start to really get this eye test going of like, hey, this is something that we want to be at? Because Henry Stadium, I always used to joke that at the Sevens, everyone was dressing up as seats because they're an eyesore, the yellow. I'm sorry to you Wellingtonians out there. I'm sure many of you agree with me, though. The yellow seats are an eyesore and it makes it look much worse than it is.
1: Yeah, and the whole moving smaller teams or less prominent teams to smaller stadiums needs to be an on conversation. Like Auckland Rugby are talking about leaving Eden Park. You'd think Wellington Rugby will be playing more games at Jerry Collins Stadium as they have in the past. The Wellington Phoenix have taken a couple.

0: these other sports teams, they've shown that they'll pack them out. And we're, you know, yes. this carries on what we're talking about yesterday with the Waz potentially moving to, sorry, not moving, playing more at Eden Park, and off the back of Auckland FC getting 40,000 to that Tottenham game at Eden Park, and you would think at some stage they will be playing more games at Eden Park. I'd hugely encourage people as well, if you did miss it yesterday, go back and listen to our chat with Nick Sortner, the CEO of Eden Park. Yeah. I think we kind of only really touched the surface in terms of getting people's reaction to it, but Nick covered a lot of areas there, including Commonwealth Games athletics being held at Eden Park, which the idea of a running track at Eden Park, I have seems very mixed weird. Feelings
1: yeah,
0: about, to
1: it
0: be
1: seems
0: honest.
1: Weird.
0: But also what they're looking to do with the 2028 T20 Cricket World Cup, which is going to be held in New Zealand and Australia.
1: Chappy.
0: 10 games they want to go for. One texter suggesting, why can't they host a final? Look, they want a big stadium. You'd think the MCG will host the T20 Cricket World Cup final in 2028. But yeah, Nick is an aspirational CEO, and I think that's what we want from people like him. Look, I make no secret, I'm a huge fan of Carl Budge as a CEO, not just with the Blues, but what he did with SailGP, what he did with trying to get the WSL surfing event to New Zealand with Piha before that got cancelled due to COVID, his time with the ASB Classic and growing that. So I think you need to be empowering deep thinkers like Budge, Sortner, David Higgins, Dean Lonergan, and Andrea Nelson has been involved in the past, Dame Therese Walsh, those sorts of people who know what

0: experienced in the field who have done that on a world-class level.
1: Yeah, and then they can go to this government run, whether it's central or local government, and say, look, we've got this fund of X amount every year, and it will be tens of millions, but this is what we think it will do. And in a way, they become either the ideas masters or they become the representatives of those who come up with these ideas.
0: Yeah, we had another text from Steve saying, morning fellas, just wondering how Zoe Hobbs's times compared to the best times run this year by world other athletes and also the previous Olympic gold medal race. We've mentioned the previous Olympic gold medal race that would have got her fourth by 0.01. I've got some of the best times up from last year. Melissa Jefferson Wooden was 10.61. That was the world lead. Tina Clayton, 10.76. Julian Alfred, 10.84. Sharika Jackson, 10.88. And Sha'Carri Richardson, 10.94. So she would have been fifth best with that time in the world last year.
1: Yeah. And to be fair, there's been some really quick times already at 2026. Like Hodge ran 10.63. Last month, Sha'Carri Richardson ran 10.77 about a month ago as well. Jefferson Wooden ran that 10.78 earlier this month. So there's some really... And look, is that a disappointment for Zoe? Maybe. Is that a driver for her and what makes her hungrier?
0: Were they in the pissing rain in Glasgow? Didn't think so.
1: But I'll tell you what, I've found it fascinating how I reckon I've had half a dozen people ask me, do we think that rain actually... I saw someone post on social media yesterday. Wow. It's not always the greatest barometer of logic. It's more often than not, it's the opposite. But someone posing the question of, does that actually help like Kiwis and Poms and Aussies? Because they are used to these yuck conditions. Whereas once you get to like a Portland, Oregon, for example, or parts of Europe where the air might be thinner or drier as well, then maybe that's where it becomes a bit tougher. Questions of the day, where are you on the NPC? What are your teams? Where do you think your team's going to finish? Wooden spoon, go on Harbour, say that you're not going to get the wooden spoon this year. And where does Zoe Hobbs's achievements yesterday of winning the women's 100 metres at the Commonwealth Games rank for you in the history of New Zealand sporting? Coming up 10 away from...
2: From supercars to the EPL, NRL and the cricket, we've got all the live sport you love right here on Sport Nation. Your trusted home of sport in New Zealand. The Warriors have a point to prove after last week's disappointing 12-point loss to the Bulldogs. Now they head to the Gold Coast looking to bounce back against the Titans side that's found some form with two straight wins. With a blockbuster clash against the top-of-the-table Panthers waiting back home next week, getting the momentum back is more important than ever. We've got you covered with all the action thanks to our mates at SEN. The Warriors against the Titans. Kick off 5 p.m. tomorrow live on Sport Nation. Start your day with Scotty and Izzy. From 6 a.m. we'll get you across the biggest sporting stories, the best guests and everything you need to know.
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1: Quarter past 11 on Sport Nation Mornings. The New Zealand swimming team has wrapped up its Commonwealth Games campaign with a record 10 medals, 2 golds and a silver for Lewis Clairbert, 5 medals in total for Erica Fairweather, a silver for Josh Wilmer and a bronze for Hazel Overhand and the women's 4x200 freestyle team. Let's wrap it up. We'll stick a bow on it as well with 2006 Commonwealth Games gold medalist, former world champion Moss Burmester. How are you, mate?
2: G'day guys, how's it going? Well, thank you. It's been very exciting watching the swimming.
1: It's been bloody good, hasn't it? How would you assess that performance at these games by the New Zealand swimmers?
2: It's obviously Erica and Lewis really led the way. And Josh, you know, they've got multiple medals each, so they, you know, they are truly world class swimmers, and they were performing, you know, at or slightly better than their what they were capable of. You know, they were on form, so that showed, and they obviously got a massive medal haul between them. It would have been good to see some of the other swimmers there that were, say, most of them are first timers, but to be swimming at their best times, and if they had been swimming at their best times or slightly better, would have been cool to, you know, hopefully they could have brought in a couple more of the minor medals. That's other than that, you know, it's still super exciting and they swim really well.
1: If we look at Lewis defending his 200 fly title, a title that you won, not to aid you, 20 years ago, by the way. He was 7 at the time, Moss. I'm sure that makes you feel super young. Also, gold in the 400 IM. What sort of statement does it send that this man can not only win gold medals, he can defend them as well?
2: It's massive, yeah. To come back like that, because it's always harder to defend them because everyone knows where the benchmark's at and there's more expectation on you. So very impressive that he was able to successfully defend them like that. I think it's clear that his shift to Australia has brought the reaped rewards for him and that he's got back to his best, and I'm glad he did that. And I was remember looking at what he was doing and just thinking he should have done that much sooner. And like even a couple of years ago, he was kind of jumping around clubs and his shift winning really, I guess, away from Wellington. He should have just looked to go overseas then and not mucked around. Because you've got to, you know, New Zealand is really ever the central hub of excellence for a sport. I mean, you could argue that rugby has been in the past, absolutely. Rowing has been sort of under, you know, Dick Tonks and was at the centre, and sailing, you would say again, New Zealand has been for a long time in sailing, but other, and maybe running back in the, you know, the eras of it was at the 70s and 80s when they were dominating the middle distance running. But other than those four sports, it's never really, and swimming has never been that centre of excellence where, you know, sort of America, Australia and Europe is the powerhouses. So for swimmers, you've got to constantly seek and train with the best in the world. I'm a big believer in that, and get that level of exposure, and you're just not going to get it in New Zealand. So once you get sort of past that stage where you've qualified for your first Com Games, first Olympics, and you're really looking to start to be world class, you've got to be overseas, or, you know, regularly all the time, and that takes funding, and I believe too, you actually got to get that exposure very early on if you can, because it really changes your view of what's good in the world.
3: Moss, I remember like it was yesterday seeing you on the front page of the paper. I cannot believe it's been 20 years, by the way. But as a 200 meter world champion in the butterfly and Commonwealth champion as well. Well, what really stood out to me about Lou's run in that race was the timing of that final push. Can you shed some light on how hard or how easy maybe it is to have that feeling and that instinct to time your run?
2: Yeah, there was pretty ballsy. I thought he'd left it too late. I thought he'd given them too much space in that 200 fly, because obviously I'm watching very closely and I know the race very well. He kind of, the way he talked it, and you get this, you hear these moments when a swimmer or, you know, and I'm going to relate to swimming better than, say, other sports, but they are unstoppable in that last part. And that's what he said. He even said, you know, there was a silly swim. I don't know how I did it. And you just find this next level gear where you're just able to overcome any sense of fatigue or just that could be kicking in. And the 200 fly is one of the hardest races out there. I mean, arguably people sort of say maybe the 400 IM and the 200 fly and potentially a 1500 are the hardest, you know, races if you're trying to pick one. But the 200 fly, what happens is you just put more and more and more.

fit in over the whole race, and you just slowly just get slower and slower and slower. And it's nice to be able to swim the last 50, the back end, quicker than, say, your second fastest 50, like he did, but that's often quite rare. But he just found that next level, that next gear, and he was just on, and he was unstoppable, right? And he came flying from behind and swam over the top of those guys and took it out. And yeah, it was awesome to watch. I mean, there's some real subtle little things too. Like, he really timed that last stroke. You know, if he hadn't got that last stroke, which starts from about 10 meters out, to make sure that he hit it right on the fall and there was no glide or there's no short stroke, I think he would have got silver. But he really nailed everything. So, you know, he nailed those processes that he needed to do to get the outcome at the end. And it was a seriously impressive race. One of the most exciting.

0: Mosk, and I've spoken to Lou about this a lot over the years, the timing not only of your push off the wall, but the timing of your strokes when you are entering and exiting the water is such a difference maker.
1: It is, yeah. And it starts from, people don't realize it, but the lead into the wall starts from the push off, the moment that you push off at the other end. So, you know, you count your strokes, you know, your kicks underwater and however many they are to go the distance. And you're trying to make sure that what you've practiced, you know, hundreds, thousands of times in training is going to come out the same in the race. Because I'm a big believer in, and I've seen this many times, is practice doesn't make perfect. Practice makes perfect. And so you've got to repeat that process so that it becomes grain, so that you know if you're doing, you know, 10, 12 kicks off the wall, that's going to, you know, you're going to come up at the 12 and a half meter mark, and then there might be 21 strokes to the wall at the other end to be able to hit right, you know, perfectly and finish or going into that turn. And if there is those slight indiscrepancies of that slight glide in, or you know, or you're rushing that last stroke to get it in place. And I look back at my 200 fly and I look at it and I go, that was a terrible finish for me. You know, it made the race appear that it was a lot closer than it was. And actually, it was just because my finish was terrible. So you can get punished for those little things if you don't get them right at that level, because there's no wiggle room normally, right? You're competing against the best in the world and everything has to come together. And so that's the goal. But in saying that, I don't believe there is the perfect race. Every person and everyone will always look back and go, look, there could be the perfect outcome in the moment of the time, which would be winning the gold medal and breaking the record. But you'd still look at that race, analyze it, and go, yeah, there's something there that I could have done slightly better. I could have nailed that turn better, or I could have gone slightly better in the breakout. And so, you know, and that's what these guys do. They look at their races and you know, they look at, and that's why Lewis, you know, he was stoked about his second place in the 200 IM, but then he looked at like the 400 IM and he won it, but he was like, oh, you know, I wish I'd kind of broken my PB, because I bet you he was looking at that and going, oh, there were some things that I didn't quite get right and I knew I was better than that.
0: Yeah, it's always tough to just actually, and he's terrible at it, and we had him on a couple of hours ago. He's already talking about LA and actually just not enjoying that moment. Erica Fairweather finishes with 5 medals, which is just sensational, 3 of them silver. How do you assess her campaign when you take into account she must just be rolling her eyes going, really, there's another one of them? We've only just got rid of Titmus and now we've got Pallister to deal with?
1: Yeah, and it hasn't just been, it's been like the woman's freestyle depth at the moment is ridiculous. One of my best mates who I swam with, Craig Stewart, he's a coach now in Adelaide and coaches swimmers. And essentially I was chatting with him this morning, the swimming's just finished, and his own individual media tally from his swimmers alone would place him 7th best country. So he's got 5, I think he got 10 medals with his swimmers, 5 of them being gold. And it's interesting chatting, you know, again, he's a New Zealand coach that's gone to Australia to get that level of exposure. But we were talking about that and about the depth of the competition in the women's freestyle at the moment and how insane it is. And he was saying that, you know, their trials, because they've got Comm Games and they've got Pan Pacific Champs, which start very shortly, mm-hmm. and just saying that depth of competition. And it started with Kate Ledecky. And so Erica's in this real golden era for women's freestyle at the moment. And so she's really up against it. You know, she's that depth of competition. So it's what she's doing is she is world class, because the field is so deep and so competitive and has been for quite some time now. So, and it's interesting looking at her campaign. I think she should be hugely happy. I think she is the most successful female in a one-off Comm Games, I believe, with 5 medals.
0: Yep.

0: for the sport, for swimming. But Pan Pax essentially will have a stronger depth of competition, although the qualifying times for Com Games were set higher. So, you know, all the swimmers that were on the team, and they absolutely earned and deserved to be there, because there's a slightly bigger team going on to the Pan Pax, which starts, I think, in 10 days now.
1: Yeah, I think the qualifying time is something you and I have spoken a bit about over the years, and how at times utterly ridiculous they can be from both a New Zealand swimming perspective but also an NZOC perspective. If we look at the other events, a relay bronze, there's something rather wonderful and special about a relay medal as well, isn't there? And then you look at, as you say, Josh Wilmer, who's still only 21, by the way, at his second Commonwealth Games and his second Commonwealth Games medal, and then also what Hazel did as well. What does it say about the depth at the moment when it's not just Lou and Erica anymore?
0: Yeah, the sport seems to, as a whole, it went through a bit of a lull, and you kind of really only had, I guess, Sophie and Lauren, you know, Sophie Pascoe and Lauren Boyle kind of leading the charge, and it went through a bit of a hollow after sort of the Jan and Thomas era in North Shore, which was when I was around, and the rest of the team. And so I feel like it's starting to build and pick back up now, and you're getting that depth in there. It would have been really good to see those guys, the other swimmers, guys and girls, just swimming at, you know, on or at their best, their PBs, because I think they would have picked up a couple of those minor medals. You know, medley relay would have been really good to see them get a bronze. They got beaten out by Wales, and I think if they'd been swimming at their best times, they would have been right in the mix there. And when you are that, you get that extra lift, you know, of performance, because you're not just doing it for yourself. As swimming is a individual sport, and when you come together as a relay, you get that next level. And I still remember watching the guys at Beijing Olympics do the 4x100 medley relay there, and Cameron Gibson anchoring the 100 freestyle coming home, and he swam 47.0, which is, you know, at that time was just unheard of, like one of the quickest swimmers ever. And he just absolutely monstered it to come home. So you get this extra lift in this performance, so it makes relays pretty special. So, and all those girls, they deserve to get that medal. You know, the 4x2, they just because they don't medal doesn't mean they haven't worked any less hard than anyone else, you know. So they absolutely deserve to get a medal. And I think Hazel too, you know, she saw that, she was happy she got a medal. It validates all her years of dedication and hard work. But again, she knew she was, like, if she had swum at her best, or she would have got a slightly better placing, I think. So you could see she was frustrated, but, you know, at the same time, she was stoked to get a medal, because it validates all that years of sacrifice, you know, as she said, 20 years in the making.
2: Yeah, I couldn't agree with you more there, Moss. I wanted to ask you personally, there's been a lot of discourse about the Commonwealth Games and the reduced format and the importance that they hold. How important do you feel, as a former gold medalist, that the Commonwealth Games hold importance in this current day and age?
0: Massively, yeah. I think, you know, everyone loves to talk and chat before an Olympics or a Com Games or anything happens, because there's kind of nothing to talk about. And, you know, clearly the model, if you're caring about the financials so much, which these days I believe is sport is all about, making money, even at by the IOC, I think they've lost their way, and it's all about, you know, how many eyeballs can we get watching this, because that's the money. And decisions that they're making directly impact the performances of the athletes, and the athletes regardless are going to go on and carry on doing what they're doing. So if you took away the, you know, you need an organizing committee to make it happen. But at the end of the day, they're kind of leveraging the fact that these athletes want to do this, and they're motivated to do it, and they're going to carry on doing it. So eventually, they're finally paying them, which is good to see. But I think the Com Games, you know, if you look right now, how good it's been, how much we've enjoyed watching it, and how much we've got out of it, I think then you go, if you just took it away, what else would we do? What else would we replace it with? And how important is the concept of, you know, that

0: Melbourne medal, and Mitch mentioned that front page of the paper. I remember it so distinctly, that gob of yours just emerging from the water being the front page of the paper. How do you reflect on it now, mate?
1: Yeah, it's funny because I look at it and I think it doesn't feel that long ago. And when you say 20 years or two decades, I mean, man. And then I look at someone like Erica, who I think is 23, and I think she was 3 years old when I won that, you know? And it was almost, she's almost not been around as long ago as I won it. So when I put it into that context, I'm like, well, that's a long time ago, but it doesn't feel that long ago. It was, you know, I was in the studio last night, you know, with Kirsty Stanaway talking on TV3 and Sky, and it's just all those memories come flooding back, and still hugely passionate about the sport and wanting to help those that are, you know, in there doing, chasing the dream. And I still get a buzz out of it and kick from watching these guys and girls and what they're doing and getting inspired by them now. So, yeah, it's nice to look back and, you know, have to get the medals out again and look at them. And I quickly polished them up last night before I took them into the studio because they were pretty tarnished, and they just sit in a bag in the top of a cupboard. And to her,
2: every 4 years they get a polish, eh?
1: Oh, yeah, sometimes, yeah. So,
0: mate, it's always a pleasure. Always really much enjoy chatting with you about swimming and about the bigger issues that face the sport. We don't have time for those today, but I'm sure we will be in touch at some stage about the Moss Burmester. As always, mate, an absolute pleasure. Thanks so much for joining us.
2: Thank you, mate.
1: Thanks, guys. Anytime.

0: Warriors have a point to prove after last week's disappointing 12-point loss to the Bulldogs. Now they head to the Gold Coast, looking to bounce back against the Titans side that's found some form with two straight wins. With a blockbuster clash against the top-of-the-table Panthers waiting back home next week, getting the momentum back is more important than ever. We've got you covered with all the action, thanks to our mates at SEN. The Warriors against the Titans. Kick off 5 p.m. tomorrow, live on Sport Nation.
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2: 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This is the

0: Rap and balls.
1: Melzy, that's max volume.
0: Just listen to the words.
2: Never seen so many men ask you if you wanted to dance. Looking for a little romance.
0: Can you hear those words?
2: Give a half
0: it's building too.

0: we go. Here we go. Lady Emma. And she's walking. Is dancing with me. She is. How good. Why do I feel? How good is that track?
1: Oh, it's actually not bad.
0: That is so good.
2: What do I feel like? You've got a whole bunch of memories just flooding back into you in your mind right now.
0: People and our listeners, who I value, who we saw yesterday, very knowledgeable,
2: yep.
0: They will say that is one of the greatest songs of all time.
1: I've never heard of Chris de Burgh.
0: One hit wonder, really. But this did a lot for him.
2: So was your right hand clasped in Di's left hand and your left hand just on her lower back there, yeah. And you were just...
0: whispering sweet nothings.
2: Yeah. Were you taking the lead or was she
0: taking... Hey, a gentleman always takes the lead.
2: Yeah?
0: Yeah. We must get back to the chorus thing.

0: wrap it up right there. $1 one shot. Oh, Mills.
1: Get the TAB and book a book out.
2: Yeah.
1: Oh, Winks Odds.
2: Yeah. Oh, gee.
1: You should introduce that to your game, Lash.
2: What, the song, the slow dancing? Jeepers. There you have it. Millsy, put it in, take it out. Absolute race course certainty with this song playing.
1: All right, this is what we do for people. We bring
2: you,
1: stuff.
2: Oh, mate, you're a modern-day Casanova. You're just an absolute legend of the game. Rightio, let's get serious with an agenda, eh?
1: Right.
3: The agenda. Agenda 1.
0: Alrighty, team, Agenda 1, let's actually get serious. Luckily, we have a former black cap on the show, but Lash is the more astute cricket mind. Yep. Thoughts on Stephen Fleming heading back into England if it is all confirmed? If put yourself into the shoes of an English cricket fan, how would you feel about another Kiwi coming in to coach one of the teams?
2: Well, you'd certainly be asking questions as to where the production line's gone for English cricket coaches, wouldn't you? A proud nation like them with the resources that they have, how do they not have any of their one, former great players, or two, long-time proven coaches ready to step in and take over that job? I think it's phenomenal, to be quite honest.
4: You make a good point, Lash. And they have a history of this. Like that 05 team, Duncan Fletcher, he was from Zimbabwe. Mm-hmm. Trevor Bayliss, Australia, in recent times before Baz, I think it was. And they've had lots of players outside who are not English as well. Like you think of Kevin Peterson for one, stands out. Joffre Archer at the minute.
2: Yep.
4: It's just
2: Trott, was Jonathan Trott.
4: Jonathan Trott, South African. Yeah. So there's just the history of the game. It's just conditioned, and you see it in their football clubs as well. Like Ryan Nelson said on Tuesday, at one stage at QPR, wasn't it? Finn Balls, he had 17 different nationalities in the changing room. It's kind of just accepted in that part of the world.
2: But just on the back of how sour things turned in the last 2 or 3 months, you would have thought maybe some positive PR, and this is nothing against Stephen Fleming, by the way, but you would have thought maybe they would do everything in their power to get an Englishman back in charge of England cricket. But I
4: can't think of anyone over there who was... there was talk of Marcus Trescothick, who's an assistant coach in the regime at the minute.
2: Yep.
4: I think he might be temporary if Flem takes over for this Pakistan series that's about to happen.
2: Well, I know I just said Jonathan Trott's obviously South African, but at least he played for England.
4: He played for England.
2: And he was touted as well, but seems like that relationship's a little bit sour or something.
4: He's only coached Afghanistan.
2: Yeah, right.
4: Like he hasn't done like a tier one country, hasn't been...
2: Well, my question to you then on that front, Jonathan Trott only coached Afghanistan. And again, I don't want to doubt Stephen Fleming's ability. You know it far more than me. But is it a issue that for 18 years he's been coaching T20 cricket?
4: No, I don't see that.
2: Has he done any red ball?
4: No.
2: So just 18 straight years at Chennai?
4: Yeah, but he would have watched a lot. He watches a lot of cricket. Yeah. And he's an astute thinker of the game and probably our greatest ever test captain.
2: Yeah.
4: You know, probably have the calibre of player that, say, Tom Latham and Kane Williamson have had over the last dozen years. But he is a wonderful thinker of the game of cricket, without question. A tactical genius, thought outside the square.
2: Mm-hmm.
4: And also at that level, Lash, it's like the coaching, the coaches, the players are pretty damn good.
2: Mm-hmm.
4: You know, when it comes to a skill set, yes, there's a few work-ons here and there, but it's more about mindset. And I think Stephen Fleming he would have a huge amount to contribute that team, without question. They will love him.
2: What are the first things he's got to get right?
4: I think, obviously, consistency. And I also think the biggest thing they've got to get right is the moment. Sometimes in moments, they get carried away.
2: Mm.
4: And we saw that in the last test, especially in that last day and a half, they got carried away. So I think he will bring some composure to the group.
2: Yep.
4: And he'll still have that attacking mindset, because you look at the way he captained, think of that series in Australia where Shane Bond lit it up. He had funky field sets, like real funky field sets. I can think of the one with Damian Martin through the Point and Gully region. He had funky field sets to Ricky Ponting as well, and they were successful.
2: Mm.
4: So he's prepared to try things.
2: No, your moments is key, because I mean, you only have to think back to that Ashes, and you're probably not drawing too long a bow to think a couple of moments went the English way. That's a different result potentially in that Ashes. You think of Perth,
4: the first test,
2: early doors.
4: The first test, you and I watched it together. They probably should have won that test.
2: Definitely in Perth. And then that first session, I can't remember if they batted or bowled first, but it was definitely their first bowl.

0: bowling innings at the Gabba, where they bowled short.
1: Oh,
0: and
1: bowled
0: shit.
1: Too short.
0: Yeah,
1: they bowled short, shite.
0: Yeah,
1: absolute short, shite at the Gabba.
0: Just a couple little wee sort of moments or patches there that they got wrong that they will reflect on. But no, look, it's going to provide plenty of interest for us going into another Ashes series and other English Test series as well with the Kiwi in charge, for sure.
2: Tune in for live commentary of the Titans against the Warriors. Kick off 5 p.m. tomorrow, thanks to our mates at ECN.
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13: Big topic on the show this week, team, with, you know, Foxy last week, Zoe Hobbs wins a gold, sort of talking about achievements that could trump

0: 4-0 against their national side, an even clean sweep against the URC and, you know, Curry Cup sides, whatever they're, who they're playing. Where would that rank, and how does that compare to some of the recent sporting achievements if this hypothetical situation was to happen?
1: For me, whilst it would be an absolutely astounding achievement, I don't think it compares because it's borderline.

depth is out of this world. Rass, he's a genius. We won't be able to compete, right? And I just think that obviously started post 2023 when they went back to back in Rugby World Cups. Do you know how much luck has to fall your way to win three straight knockout matches by 1 point? An extraordinary amount of luck. Mm. You still got to go out and do it and execute a lot of things, but an extraordinary amount has to fall your way to win three straight knockout matches by 1 point. Of course, you know, they beat us with 14 men by the 1 point. We should have definitely have won one test there in 2024 in Razor's first tour there. Definitely, we absolutely blew it. I think it was the first test. Australia beat them there last year comfortably. Ireland beat them there in South Africa. They drew their series 1-1. We beat them comfortably at Eden Park. We had a poor 18 minutes in the cake tin. Outside of that 18 minutes, put it this way, if that 18 minutes in the cake tin didn't happen and the Springboks, say, still won by, you know, 8 to 10 points, then none of this chat would be going on. However, it did happen, so now everyone thinks we are right royally up against it, whereas I am of the opinion that we should be absolutely more than confident now more than ever with the style of footy that we've played in the opening 3 weeks of the Nations Championship that we can go there and dead set blow them off the park. Not necessarily scoreboard-wise, because I still

0: 09? Or was that, wasn't 03, was it? Was it 07? We played the Springboks in a third and fourth playoff once.
1: They won in 07.
0: Anton Oliver was...
1: 03, was it?
0: That would have been Australia.
1: Australia, England, with a final.
0: Do we lose a semi to Australia?
1: Australia, yeah.
0: So did England...
1: beat South Africa.
0: So it must have been that one. And yeah, I think Anton... and I hate third and fourth playoff games.
1: Yeah.
0: And we interviewed one of our boys, and they were like, oh, this game's a waste of time, which I kind of, I do
1: yeah.
0: recognise. And they interviewed one of the Springboks, and he countered that by saying, no game is a waste of time when we play the All Blacks because we're playing for South Africa in the Springboks.
1: Yeah, and that's a good mindset to have.
0: And I think they went on to win that game as well. And that's just the mindset of the Bocker. It honestly is. So Baltimore is just as important for me as South Africa.
1: Look, if we're up 2-1 in South Africa, I could live with getting beaten in Baltimore, to be quite
0: honest. So 2-all?
1: Yeah.
0: Oh, I've just seen another side to you that I'm not happy with.
1: Like, of course you'd want to win 3-1, for sure, and win the Freedom Cup.
0: I'm not happy with 2-all against South Africa.
1: But 2-1 on their turf would be a massive result for New Zealand, well, for sure.
0: You just said they lost to Ireland and Wallaby Gold, who haven't hardly won a game since last year.
1: Yeah. So going there and winning 2 out of 3 test matches would be a brilliant result.
0: Yeah, we've just got to get the job done.
1: And I think we will, and we should be confident of doing so.
0: But that wasn't the question. What was the question?
2: I said if we completely clean sweep in the Republic, where does that rank or compare to other sporting achievements that we've done?
0: We went off task there.
1: Yeah, we did.
2: You did a little bit. But you know what? That's what's great about this show.
0: It's very important. Because they've won 11 straight, they're World Cup champions, and it'll be right up there. But yesterday what we saw with Zoe Hobbs, that's not quite top of the pops for me, because what Foxy's done, I think just nudges her, and that's no disrespect to Zoe. So they're your top two with the Halberg.
1: Yeah, but I think outside of winning a Rugby World Cup,
0: Rugby League World Cup.
2: I feel like a clean sweep in the Republic would be better than a Rugby League World Cup champ, like, win, to be fair.
0: I've got a question for you, Finballs.
2: Go on.
0: And I want the text machine to come up with some answers for me.
1: Okay.
0: Hal Bergs, coach of the year. Hypothetical situation. Ooh. Kiwis win the Rugby League World Cup. So you got Stacey Jones up for coach of the year.
2: Yep.
0: The new regime, well, they win everything this year. Dave Rennie's up for coach of the year.
1: Marcus Wheelhouse,
0: coach of the year with Ryan Fox. Now you've probably got to enter the equation with Zoe Hobbs as coach of the year. There's one more.
2: To the Warriors?
0: The Black Caps beat Australia over there.
2: Rob Walter.
0: He's up for coach of the year.
2: Yeah.
0: So let's say...
1: Andrew Webster was the fifth one.
2: Yeah.
0: So the Warriors win the NRL.
2: Mm.
0: Henry, sit up straight, please. I want you listening to this. So the Warriors win the Rugby League.
2: Class
0: right?
2: session.
0: Stacey wins the World Cup. Zoe Hobbs got gold. Marcus Wheelhouse has done what he done with Foxy.
2: Jeez.
0: The new regime, Dave Rennie, no bullshit Barnsley. They clean sweep the Bocker. Who the hell wins coach of the year for the Halberg?
2: Man, I'll tell you what, Millsy, if I was on the voting panel, I'd be in a lot of trouble.
1: I think it'd have to be Stacey Jones, because he plays a hand in both the Warriors and the Kiwis.
2: Yeah, fair.
0: What about the Godfather coaching us?
2: Also, just before we get to a break to answer your question, Millsy, it was 1999 Rugby World Cup. We played the Box 18-22.
0: Thank you, Fimbles.
2: And the way we scored 18 points was 6 penalties from Merton, so we didn't even score a try.
0: I remember the pre-match stuff.
1: Tane Randall was the one that said it was the third and fourth waste of time.
0: Yeah, and then they came out and said, no, we're playing the All Blacks.
1: Beautiful. Rightio, 8833, the text machine number. There's plenty to get to. We will do that after we take a quick break here on Sport Nation. This is Millsy and Lash. Thanks to Kogan Mobile.
3: The Warriors have a point to prove after last week's disappointing 12-point loss to the Bulldogs. Now they head to the Gold Coast, looking to bounce back against a Titans side that's found some form with 2 straight wins. With a blockbuster clash against the top-of-the-table Panthers waiting back home next week, getting the momentum back is more important than ever. We've got you covered with all the action, thanks to our mates at SEN. The Warriors against the Titans. 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
8: Roddy, I'm really excited for the Hilux MPC for another season, and great now to chat to former All Black and Sky Sport commentator James Parsons and get his thoughts on the upcoming competition. James, mate, welcome into the show. Really appreciate your time. I guess a lot of chat has been taken up by rugby's greatest rivalry, but what will run parallel to that is the MPC. And do you get the feeling that people, particularly in the last year or two, are getting more and more excited and more buy-in when it comes to their province and the MPC, mate? Welcome in.
9: Yeah, cheers. Thanks for having me, guys. Good to be here. I love the MPC. I think it's one of the greatest comps. Hard comp to be a defence coach, but The entertainment in terms of the points that I've scored, it's certainly exciting, and I'm looking forward to getting underway tonight with, a bit of a blockbuster really to open up with Waikato and Bay of Plenty.
10: Yeah, look, there's a few blockbusters and local sort of derbies this round. So how do you see tonight's game playing out with kind of not only 2 to 3 weeks the teams have been together? So how do you see tonight playing out?
9: Yeah, look, I think, there's a lot of feeling in it. So it always makes it harder in terms of predicting based on, form or last season's form. But when you look across, both packs are relatively even, but there's quite a significant amount of depth.

0: and experience in the back line of Bay of Plenty. They've had a really good pre-season, and I'd expect them, although they're away from home, they've been really consistent, and under Richard Watt, they seem to bring out their best early. And I suppose the big thing for them is making sure they can try and sustain that form throughout the whole comp so they can really push at the pointy end of the competition.
1: James, Friday night, Tasman and a team that you're well placed to chat on is North Harbour. Look, Tasman, probably not a bad time to get him, of course. No Finlay Christie, no Tava Tava Nawai, no Shannon Frizzell, no Lester Fainga-Nuku, no Ethan Blackadder. Still

0: province in North Harbour. Bryn Hall's 100th, of course, a proud moment for him and the province. But what about the other blokes? It's an unheralded squad in terms of names that people might not know of around the country too much. So can you spotlight Harbour for us, please, mate?
1: Yeah, absolutely, mate. I know there was a lot of fist bumps over the bridge when Blackadder and Tava Tava Nawai's names were read out because it does make the challenge a little bit easier. But I was fortunate to present Brynner's 100th jersey this morning and got to listen to a lot of these debutantes' sort of stories and what it means to them. And I tell you what, it was one of the most... I mean, I've sat through a number of those sorts of meetings. It was definitely one of the most authentic and inspiring delivery. You know, like there's some young guys, there's a lot of young local talent. I was really impressed with young Riley Tofalau. He's a tight head prop that's sort of been an All Black under 20 system. You know, he's had big reps on. Had a challenging year with surgery, and looking forward to some of the young guns coming through. Another guy to watch out for is I think Cam Howell. The first five, there's a good tight race there for North Harbour. You've got Howell, you've got Holler, who is at second, Collar, who's at second five, and then Kobe Milne, who's had a great time over in the MLR. So Howell's got the first nod, and he was super, super impressive last year in his debut season, and I just think he's going to go from strength to strength with Bryn Hall inside him, and his growth and development should see him hopefully push for the next step at Super Rugby.
2: Potentially a sellout down there in Christchurch at Te Kaha when Auckland pay a visit to take on Canterbury, and some saying it's a lay down Mazir they win the competition. I'm not convinced. This Auckland side, they seem to be starting off the season with a, without question, a full squad from where they were last year.
1: Yeah, absolutely. Like, I was looking at the Auckland side today, and when you've got Peyton Spencer on the bench, you know that you've got some serious depth in the back line for NPC level. I suppose the big battle will be there's a lot of form players, Super Rugby form players, and Hannah and Cahill. You've got Barnes, who was outstanding for the Blues. Callow, who didn't have as many minutes, but obviously coming off one of, as being the season's best player last year. And then Gardner, who's been in around that All Blacks 15, and their skipper McAllister. So I think if Auckland can match that pack and try and dictate terms before a certain Richie Mwanga gets on the field, that I think everyone's waiting for, you know, they'll be there or thereabouts, but definitely a big challenge. The one benefit for the players they've got is, you know, in terms of the conditions, they're not going to face anything nasty as, you know, sometimes you feel in Canterbury at this time of the year. So, yeah, I think evenly matched in the backs, but it'll be a big job for the Auckland pack to dominate that Canterbury side.
0: Another game I'm interested to get your thoughts on is Stag Day down at Invercargill on Saturday afternoon. Southland hosting their rivals Otago. Look, Otago for many years had a good squad and underachieved, but they were brilliant last year in winning the Ranfurly Shield and then losing the final to Canterbury. Was that a flash in the pan for the Golden O, or do you feel like they've got the squad and the necessary experience now to really be a dominant force in the NPC for a few years?
1: Yeah, look, I do, and I think it's central around Cam Miller. You know, he was massive. I must say the marketing of Stag Day is outstanding because it wasn't really a game that I'd circle on my calendar being from the North Shore of Auckland. But after the hype that's been put around it, the way the crowd gets into it, this is some sort of game. It's super exciting to watch whether you care who wins or not. But yeah, look.

similar to most teams that have to challenge the Canterburys and the Aucklands of MPC, it's that squad depth that will be the difference and the ability to keep players fit. If they can keep players fit and have that sort of depth throughout, you know, if you think they've got Joel Lamb and Pellegrini, and we saw what they did for Minor Pacifica this season. So it's exciting for Otago. And

down in the All Blacks. I think there's a post every day, and he's looking more and more shredded. I don't even know if he could get any more shredded, but he seems to be able to. But he'll be a man possessed, as we always see. They've obviously made the skipper Delaney this season and Duplessis vice-captain. I'm sure that's just in case he gets pulled over to South Africa so they can keep some consistency for their squad. But again, opportunity. You know, there's quite a turnover for Wellington when you look through their team, and there's a number of debutants coming through, and I'll be really interested to see

0: Sports overall, like, are you with, I guess, the majority in thinking the Red and Blacks have a squad too good to ignore when it comes to going back to back, or do you think there's a smoky in amongst these 14 sides that could lift the trophy at the end of the season?
1: Oh, there's got to be a smoky. There has to be. Mm. It's always a competition that will bring out some new talent. There'll be new coaches putting in new systems. So I don't think it's a one-horse race. Look, they'll be there or thereabouts. There's no doubt about it. But any side's beatable on their day. And you just got to look at the other teams that have been named throughout the comp. You know, you mentioned Taranaki. Even losing Josh Jakin, they've still got that depth and quality that, you know, can challenge anyone. I think Auckland's the same. We've spoken about Otago. Tasman's got enough there as well, and Bay of Puniwa. It's just there's too much depth in our country to say that it's a one-horse race, in my opinion.
2: You talk about depth, but when we come to the end of October and we've got the two finalists shooting it out, what's the style of team that's required to win this competition? Is it a team, the one that plays as a team? Is it a team that's got depth and they're fit? Is it the team that's got the most X-factor players? Like, have you seen a trend over the years of the type of team that wins this competition?
1: I actually think, like, there's been a big mindset shift, and NPC's sort of always lived this way, but look, there is the depth element. Like, you've got to be able to replace. Like, it's the second part of the year. A lot of super players are banged up, so there is that element. But I think most importantly, it's the mindset of the teams to play, and that's what this comp is sort of built on. And I think obviously the big buzzword is optimism, and every sort of environment that I've poked my head into in the last few weeks, it's definitely a buzzword that everyone's trying to do and feed off, I suppose, what we saw over the July internationals. Is almost given attack coaches and players the belief that the strategy of needing to kick and play in the right parts of the field and utilise, I suppose, the aerial game is not the be-all and end-all. And I think the team that has the most courage on attack to pressure the defensive systems, but also when they falter, like the Hurricanes did, you know, even when they faltered, they didn't blink, they kept going and they kept pushing the boundaries with their attack and keeping that ball alive. So I do think the best attacking team with the most courage, even when it's not going right, will probably come out on top towards the end.
0: Just lastly, James, while we've got you, be remiss of us not to talk rugby's greatest rivalry. And look, the All Blacks hop on a plane yesterday and today. The one question I have for you is, why should New Zealanders be confident of a series victory in rugby's greatest rivalry? What gives you the confidence we can go there and get the job done?
1: Dave Rennie coached sides have a 75% win record through Super Rugby and International Rugby against South African opposition. Yeah. And I think that is a clear message that he understands where the pressure points are within the South African structures. And that certainly should give you the confidence, because the man has had a hell of a lot of success. There is not many coaches in the world that can say 75% win record against, the great South African sides. And that's in a Super Rugby system when it was absolutely humming and had real challenges every week.
0: That's a brilliant stat. What a way to finish. James Parsons, really appreciate your time coming on to talk a little bit of footy with us, mate. Enjoy it all this weekend. Go well.
2: Thanks, James.
1: Yeah, pleasure, Lance. Have a great time.
3: 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The Warriors have a point to prove after last week's disappointing 12-point loss to the Bulldogs. Now they head to the Gold Coast, looking to bounce back against a Titans side that's found some form with two straight wins. With a blockbuster clash against the top-of-the-table Panthers waiting back home next week, getting the momentum back is more important than ever. We've got you covered with all the action thanks to our mates at SEN. The Warriors against the Titans. Kick off 5 p.m. tomorrow live on Sport Nation.
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9: Brilliant. Now to go inside the camp of the Melbourne Storm and chat to their superstar halfback and Kiwis halfback. His name is, of course, Jerome Hughes. Jerome, really appreciate your time, mate. Welcome to the show. First question I have for you, the Purple Pride, the Melbourne Storm, find themselves, you know, in somewhat foreign territory this season. I think every game from here on in is a must-win game. What's the feeling like there in Melbourne at the moment in regards to the 26th season?
10: Yeah, hey boys, thanks for having me on the show today. Really appreciate it. It's been a tough season for us. I think it's been unfamiliar territory for some of us boys. But we're still confident in making a push towards the finals. And I think if you look at it, not sugarcoating it, we've got to win every game. So we're just looking at it week by week. Don't want to look too far ahead, but just putting our best foot forward and preparing as well as we can for each game. So, the boys still up and about and confident. And, hopefully we can get the job done this weekend.
11: Jerome, this weekend you meet a team in the Doggies who potentially played their best game last week against the Warriors. So how does the build-up go up this week in preparing for a team that's in really good form?
10: Yeah, they played really well and last week against a good Warriors team, and I think their defense was really highlighted in that game. They really got back to the way they can defend and held out the Warriors pretty well. So I think it's for us just not looking at them too much. Look at a few of their places that we think we can do well on, and but I think for us, we're just preparing the best we can and taking our strengths into the game. And I think if we can do that, it gives us a good chance of winning the game.
9: I think the Melbourne Storm started off with a couple of wins at the start of the season.

0: Bees and Jerome, and then they went through a little bit of a bad patch, and everyone was kind of just waiting for things to click back into gear and just explode back into form and go on a real run of wins. You've obviously picked up a few wins there, but it doesn't feel like you've ever really played consistently your best footy as a unit compared to what we're so used to when it comes from the Storm. Can you kind of put your finger as to why? Obviously injuries play a part, but is 2026 in the modern day game a totally different ball game to potentially years gone by?
1: Yeah, I don't think it's too different. I think there's been a couple changes that they've made to the game, but I think for us, we during that little period where we probably didn't play so well and didn't win many games, I think we went through a 7-game loss streak, and you know, a few of them we only lost by a couple points, and we probably should have won those games, but we didn't, and I think we just didn't handle that that time of the year very well, and we probably didn't adjust to the rules as good as some of the other sides did. And you spoke about injuries, but everyone's got injuries, so I don't think that's an excuse. We probably just didn't, like I said, adjust to the new, I guess, rules and the six again, as well as some of the other teams did. And I guess after that period, we went on a bit of a run and thought we found some form, but yeah, the consistency just wasn't there, and you can't afford to be inconsistent in a competition like we do have at the moment, or else you'll quickly get found out.
0: It was, speaking of those rules, like you touched on there, that the six again, like it almost seems as though a couple of six agains go against you, or you give away a couple of penalties, or don't complete a set through a drop ball or whatever, things can really compound and you struggle to, I guess any team struggles to get momentum back in their way nowadays in the modern NRL. Do you think the game's almost, how would you put it, like too heavily skewed on potential referee decisions, giving away six agains and penalties, and it's tough to wrestle back momentum? Have we gone too far that way, do you think?
1: Yeah, personally, I think so. I think definitely at the beginning of the year when all the six agains come in, like, you know, it's not the reason why we were losing, but I felt like there was some calls that were getting called one set for a six again, and then the next thing, you know, the same thing would happen and it wouldn't get called. So it was sort of, we were looking at it like, oh, what do we do? We don't really know what's going to get called a six again and what's not going to. So, but I think that's the part where you got to just adjust to the ref's calls. And I think at the time, we were probably looking at the best way to swing that momentum, as you said. I think the best teams were being able to not have momentum, but then switch it into their favour. And then I think that was the best teams that were winning around that time. And to be fair, since Origin, I feel like they've sort of gone away from the six agains now, which is bringing a bit closer games. And I feel like the quality of games have been a bit better. So personally, I think the way they're reffing it now is, you know, a bit better than it was reffed earlier in the year.
2: Jerome, normally out on the park, when you look left and you look right, you see some star players in Grant and Munster. That's not the case this weekend. So does that change your role and responsibilities at all?
1: Yeah, I don't think it changes too much for myself. I think in previous years when missing those boys, if it was through injury or Origin, I probably put too much on my shoulders and thought I needed to, I guess, run the whole team, but I feel like that just took away from my strengths and I was worried about everyone else rather than myself. So I've sort of just bring it back, kept it simple for myself, not changing too much. Obviously, I'm going to need to be a bit more vocal than normal, but I just try to bring the other boys who do step into those positions, just bring them along and give them confidence to bring their game and back themselves as well. So yeah, it doesn't change too much for myself. Just giving the confidence to the boys that do fill those roles.
0: Storm halfback and Kiwis halfback Jerome Hughes with us. Jerome, speaking of the Kiwis, I know you said your full focus is with the Storm, and rightly so. But do you find yourself sometimes seeing some NRL over the weekend outside of your games or opposition that you come up against and get a little bit excited by the prospect of what this Kiwi side may look like? Because there's a fair bit of excitement across the Tasman as just how good we could go at this Rugby League World Cup due to the amount of talent that we've got floating around at the moment.
1: Yeah, I'd be lying if I said I haven't been you know, thinking about it, oh,

0: having the World Cup in the back of my mind, and I've probably had it there since the last World Cup, just having that hunger of wanting to do something special for our country. And it's coming upon us really quickly. So I don't watch too much footy, but I've seen, possible lineups that we could have for the end of the year or squads, and it's really exciting. And hopefully Stacey picks me, but if I'm in the squad, it's, you know, there's a lot of confidence around the special things we can do in that Kiwi jersey. And there's a lot of depth too, which is really handy. You know, no one's guaranteed a spot, and you got to be playing well and earning that black jersey, and rightfully so.
1: It was sad news for us Kiwis fans to see your likely halves partner and Dylan Brown go down with the season-ending ACL the other week, and opens up a spot of which there is plenty of options. Of course, Caelan Ponga, there's plenty of talk about him potentially moving to six as well. Do you have any thoughts as to who you wouldn't mind pairing up with when it comes to the halves? Because as I say, there's plenty of talent there.
0: Yeah, there is. There's a lot of depth, and I was quite gutted for Dill when he got injured, not just because of Kiwis, but he's been going really well, and he's a pivotal part of that Knights team. So it was quite sad to see him going down, and I messaged him and wished him all the best. He'll be all right though. He's on $30 million, so I'm sure he'll lift his spirits. But no, it's exciting. There's a couple of other options, and I think we got a lot of depth in our halves. So I think Cody could do a job.
1: Yep.
0: I think the Tamaiti at the Warriors been going well. Chanel, I don't know if Chanel's who he's going to play for, but he's another option as well. So there's a lot of depth there, and like you said, KP, if he with him and the talent that Kenny's got as well, there's definitely a different couple of options there. So it's a good headache for Stace to have, I think. And I think it's probably one of the most depth we've ever had in our squad in a long time. So it's really exciting.
2: We just touched on your teammates just before, Grant and Munster. I can list some more players here. Dylan Edwards, Latrell Mitchell, just to name a few. But it just feels like at the moment there's just a staggering amount of players injured in the National Rugby League. Do you think it's just this time of year where fatigue is really set in? You touched on just before how quick the game is now, perhaps how big the players are now. We've had State of Origin. Do you sense out there that fatigue is setting in amongst some of these squads?
0: Yeah, I think so. I think the game it definitely got quickened up, and I think there was more fatigue in the game, which leads to, I guess, tackle techniques sort of not being where they should be, and boys putting their bodies in probably the wrong position. And you look at the amount of games that in particular the Origin boys have to play, and they back up most of the times as well. So they got to go through a full NRL season and play Origin as well. So it ends up, and then you look at the World Cup too. So there's going to be, even more games for some of the players. So I think there's a bit of a load management thing. There's a lot going on. So I don't know the real reason why. There's a bit of luck that comes with it too. I think you see a lot of players get unlucky with injuries, but I think just with the amount that there have been this year, there's got to be some sort of reason to why there has been more than previous years. So I don't know exactly what it is, but there's definitely got to be something.
1: It's something to be looked at for sure. So just on that, Jerome, you've been around first grade for a long time now, and there's Perth coming in, there's PNG coming in, and then the 20th team, wherever that may be. But it seems as though almost at the moment, teams get a couple of key injuries and all of a sudden, they struggle to win footy matches. Do you think there's a depth issue potentially evolving in the NRL in the short term, with the fact that, there's three more teams potentially to be added? Does that concern you at all with the quality of competition and quality of games with these extra teams coming in?
0: I think at the moment there probably is, but I think the more, for us, for example, we've had a lot of young guys

0: debut this year due to injuries, and our depth's been tested, but they've come a long way as well. So I think with at the start of these new teams, it's a bit tough finding depth. But I think when you give these less experienced guys more experience, they're going to be better for it and might find some really good players come out of it. So it's probably happening a bit too quick for me, the amount of teams that are coming in. I think they're talking about adding a third team in 2030 it is. So it is happening pretty quick. I think the squads and the teams at the moment need a bit of time to build themselves up. But at the moment it's probably a bit of a depth issue. But I think with the right coaching and getting more experience, I think we'll be able to find some more NRL quality players for sure.
1: For sure. And Jerome, just lastly, mate, a question I'm interested to get your thoughts on. A friend of our show is Jordy Barrett, All Black second 5'8". I know he spent a lot of time or a few instances with the Melbourne Storm training and learning off you guys and Craig and what have you. And I know you're a Hurricanes man and enjoy your union. Jordy tells me that he picks up a lot of little wee nuances in the game of rugby league and stuff that he looks to bring into his game in union. Do you ever sit there and sort of watch the game of rugby union and think, okay, maybe I could add that into my game? Do you know what I'm trying to say there?
0: For sure. I know what Geordie's like, and we spent a bit of time together when he was here, and always message here and here about different stuff. So I definitely look at, when he was over here, I was asking different questions about, what they do and how rugby union players prepare. And I try to do that with AFL as well. I try to find different things that I can, I guess, help my game, whether that's, on the field or off the field. So always trying to learn new things and try to implement into my game. If it doesn't work, it doesn't work. But I think that's a good thing. And I know Geordie does as well. He keeps trying to find ways to get better. So, I definitely try to do that. And it's good to know, different people from different sports to, lean on for those times as well.
1: Definitely as well, Jerome Hughes. Mate, we really appreciate you taking some time this afternoon to join the show and talk a little bit of footy. All the best to you and the Storm for the rest of the season. And, of course, the Kiwis going forward to the World Cup. Mate, go well.
0: All good. Thanks, guys. Thanks for having me. Really appreciate it.
2: Thanks, Jerome.
3: The Warriors have a point to prove after last week's disappointing 12-point loss to the Bulldogs. Now they head to the Gold Coast, looking to bounce back against the Titans side that's found some form with two straight wins. With a blockbuster clash against the top-of-the-table Panthers waiting back home next week, getting the momentum back is more important than ever. We've got you covered with all the action, thanks to our mates at SEN. The Warriors against the Titans. Kick off 5 p.m. tomorrow, live on Sport Nation.
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6: Yes, so welcome back into another episode, and a little bit different this week. We've got Mitch James joining us, and Mitch, there's so much to talk about again.
7: There is. It was a great round of footy, Pip, and it's a pleasure to be here on Six Again. I feel like I've got the call up. It's on debut for the Warriors, so I'm very excited, and yeah, there's plenty to talk about, that's for sure.
6: Yes, so another great round. So let's get into Tackle One, the review, the good, the bad, and the ugly.
8: Tackle One, Pip, get up, move!
6: As always, Mitch, we start with the good, and we'll start with game one. What about the Sharks? They finally got their first win of the season, and they really showed that they were up for it from the get-go.
7: Yeah, against a good Raiders side who surprised a lot of people with that victory over the Warriors, and not only a victory, a pretty comprehensive one. So it's quite hard to gauge where every other team is results-wise, apart from the top two, obviously, with the Roosters and Broncos. But I thought Jada Taylor at the back there for the Sharks was very impressive. She bombed a try, but other than that, she was everywhere, very impressive. And yeah, I'm excited to see what the Sharks team can do, because like we said, the Raiders had proved a lot of people wrong, and yeah, it's really anyone's guess who's going to take that third, fourth, fifth spot as well.
6: Yeah, and I think you hit the nail on the head there. There's just that a little bit of separation between the top two teams, but it was good to see a team what's been in the grand final, of course, just a couple of seasons ago, finally pick up that win. I thought Casey Staples was really good too there. It was still probably going to be a close game, I reckon, until Jordan Preston went in the bin for the Raiders, but they took full advantage of having that player down.
7: Yeah, and I thought the execution of the Raiders was just a little bit left to be wondering. Like they were in the game, they finished strong. Mackenzie Wickey was very, very, very unlucky, and I'm sure we'll talk about that at length, excuse the pun. But it was, the execution for me was just not there. It actually reminded me of the Warriors against the Bulldogs in the men's comp. They were very, very even, both the Sharks and the Raiders, but it just came down to execution in the end. The Raiders, yeah, they'll be wanting to play this next game pretty quickly and turn it around, I reckon.
6: Yeah, they will. And Quincy Dodd, look, had some really good moments there too.
7: Definitely.
6: For the Sharks. It'll be interesting with this week's game, which we'll talk about a little later, just to see if they can go on with this momentum now, the Sharks. But considering they didn't have the likes of Tiana Penatani there as well,
7: huge.
6: I thought they did well to get that win.
7: Yeah, I like the fact that you mentioned Quincy Dot. I thought out of acting half, she was everywhere. And the support lines were there. Linking up with Jada Taylor, that they are the danger for that Sharks team without... was it Tiana in there in the centres as well. So I'm really looking forward to seeing how the Sharks can build from this and the Raiders bounce back as well. That's the thing about this comp so far this year. Not only has it leveled up in terms of the general play, the shape, but there's so much to play for in that middle third of the table. And I'm really, really, really excited to see. And I guess we can go on to that second game with the Cowboys and the Titans. The Titans, they are my smoky. They were very impressive. Tegan Levi, Lauren Brown,
6: Jamie Chapman.
7: I mean, we all know what she can do. Yeah. State of Origin representative, Australian representative. Indy Bostock with some really nice footwork on the outside to finish a couple tries as well. They are going to have the Warriors in trouble this week, I reckon. And the Cowboys, they're in big, big strife.
6: Yeah, we'll get to the Cowboys. They're unfortunately sitting in the ugly spot, but I agree completely. They dominated possession against them. They were completed high. They only missed 14 tackles overall there. And I have to shout out to Lauren Brown. She's known for a kicking game. She set up a few tries. But defensively, she had 23 tackles and didn't miss one. So it just shows, and you go through most of them actually, the numbers were up there. Tegan Levi's numbers up there. I think she missed no tackles. There was just one that had no impact. It shows the whole team are gelling together, not only on attack but defence as well.
7: Yeah, I think the rest of the comp has to think, watch out for this lot. They were very impressive. And as a half, to not miss a single tackle and get stuck into 23, very impressive. But we got to talk about Tegan for a second. I think probably, barring one or two performances that went around, and we'll talk about that with our Dally M points, this girl has not played much rugby league and has come into the elite comp in the world and is tearing up in a side that not many people gave that much hope. It's so fun to watch her just express herself on the field. I feel like that's the word. She's expressing herself, playing touch footy in a way, cut out passes, right on the money for tries. It's just fun to watch.
6: Yeah, breaks them open, just always there too. And even, I think there was one where they got a runaway and she was the one woman you see in shot suddenly trying to tackle them and stop the tries. Like, yeah, she was just everywhere. And you have to give a big shout out to her. And then we move on to the Warriors, and they are in the good because they did manage snare that win. They almost sat in the bad category. Look, it wasn't a good start. And on a losing side, shout out to Abby Church because she tried to put the Eels on her back.
7: Well, she did. She single-handedly did. I mean, Rory Owen, until she went off with a head knock, was very impressive as well. Elsie Albert gave them good go forward. But I felt like the Eels were pretty hard done by. They were the better team on the day. And you know me, Pip, I'm a Warriors man through and through. There were some bright spots for the Warriors. I thought Jay Hurawai was great out of acting half. Probably needs to clean up a few of those passes, but generally speaking, the service is crisp, it's fast. I thought the hustle of Ikenasio for that try was incredible. Gail Broaden coming back into the side, probably not her best game, but to have her class, it probably was the difference in the end. And Molly Apple coming off the bench in a hooker role was interesting, and we see her named at 9 this week for the game against the Titans. I feel like there was bright spots. Without it being a great performance, the Warriors can take a little bit from it, but the Eels, they'll be taking a lot from that. It was a very close game. They were very hard done by. And yeah, there was a few big outs as well. I mean, Rory Owen was huge. Kaylee Joseph as well was a massive out for them. Even though she came back on the field with that head knock, I think the Eels can take a lot out of that, and they can be excited to maybe make a run for finals if they can continue that. The Warriors are a very good side. On paper, one of the stronger sides in the comp. And yeah, I think they can be very excited from that result and see if they can build on it this weekend.
6: Yeah, absolutely. And just on the Warriors, I have to say, as you said, there were moments, and I think Kaya Atai has to stand up and be one of those. You know, she is. We had Ron on and he said she's such a massive out, and you can see why. I mean, why she was the player's player last year. She's fantastic and really underrated, and you heard the commentators say, you know, she's yapping at them there in the middle and telling them what to do. And you're right about Taisha. Actually, in the last couple of weeks, she's been that quiet little achiever. If you look at her defensive stats, amazing. She was doing so much work, as Arpi said, in that first half, tackling. And then for her to still be there and get up underneath for that try, amazing moments. Yeah. But I agree. I think they look clunky in the middle. Gail obviously playing 7, where she's usually in that 6 role. Yep. The movement too with Patricia to that hooker role, it was quite interesting, and you could just see they were a little bit lost there.
7: Yeah.
6: But they fought back to at least hold the win, which is why they're still sitting in that good category.
7: Yeah, and Ron knows what he's doing. I think Patricia added a little bit of impact. It was sort of like a reverse Wade Egan. She's more of a of a game. She can see the game really well, whereas Jasmine's a little bit more of a data out of dummy half. But I also wanted to shout out harder to Butler as well.
6: Yeah.
7: Great impact off the bench, some huge carries and some big moments as well. So I think the Warriors are probably missing a few middles to really go with the Roosters and the Broncos at the moment, but we know at full strength that they can make a real good run, as we saw in that preseason game against the Broncos too. So, yeah, plenty of positives to take from both sides, I think.
6: Yeah, absolutely. And Metekona Gray, I think, is not too far away, fingers crossed, round six or seven, and she'll really add, I think, to their forward pack. Obviously, no change for the top two teams. The Broncos have very similar stats to the Knights when I was breaking down their game. Exact same position and pretty much the same as far as how they turned over. But it's just the brilliance of what the Broncos can do, Mitch. And you saw that with Tamika Upton. I mean, there's some individual brilliance there. And then
7: Tamika Upton. Yeah, she finds a way every single week. And what I was saying to you before we started recording, Pip, was the key word for me with the Broncos is expansive. Like they're so confident when they're at their best, and when those stats are even like they are, they just play it out wide, and that's in the individual brilliance and the belief in their abilities, which get them well over the line in the end against the Knights. But you've got to be worried if you're playing against them, because how are you going to shut down a Tamika Upton when you've got an Ellie Brigginshaw commanding you around the field? There's so much brilliance there and a real expressive way of playing rugby league. And the way that I look at these two competition leaders is you got the Roosters, who are a super well-drilled execution team is what I would call them, whereas the Broncos, they express themselves. And in a game where it can get a little bit loose, I'm taking the Broncos every single time, because that expression is the word I'll keep using. Tamika Upton, she is the epitome of that.
6: Yeah, she is. And she just game reads. I mean, played the dummy, opened them up, scored a try right throughout. I mean, just brilliant moments. And even on the flip side, they keep teams to touch a low score. Like defensively, they are just as good as they
7: defense
6: are on the
7: wins
6: attack.
7: Championships.
6: That's why they are
7: say.
6: The Prems, you know? Yeah. Like, they are so good, and they are just continuing to raise that bar almost to where it's unattainable. But there's one team that keeps going with them, and of course that is the Roosters. They still managed to put massive points on a Tigers team despite them both going down with one player. I mean, they have so much class there. And as you said, different completely how they play the game, but these two teams are just well above everyone else.
7: Yeah, the Roosters are scary. They are so well drilled. I mean, the centres of Isabel Kelly and Jess Sturgis, they are just unstoppable, really. Yeah. And Frizzell out on the wing, an easy hat trick, if you will. They're just so well drilled. I mean, missing Taron Aiken as well.
6: Yeah.
7: I thought Jocelyn Callaghan really took the reins of that team and made it her own. And I'm a big fan of Taron Aiken. I think the way she plays is comparable to Izzy Katoa, to Nathan Cleary. Plays so square and waits for the last minute to make that decision whether I'm going to go or I'm going to go out the back. And that footy IQ is so elite. But it's not just her, it's this whole Roosters side, so many representative players. But the pack as well, the pack was going forward, and that's what I think is the scary thing about the Roosters, because they got so much strike in their backs. But the engine room, it was just motoring. And I feel like the Tigers are not a bad side either. They know how to win games, but I think they're just outclassed. And again, that's why I think it's such an interesting competition, Pip, is like there's so much to play for these teams that aren't first and second. If you asked me before the season who is that third team, I would have said the Warriors on paper, but we've seen them just squeak by the Eels, getting thrashed by the Raiders, and then there's so many interchangeable results in between. It really is all to play for the rest of these spots. It's as a footy fan, this is exactly what you want, but you don't want to be playing the Roosters if they play like that.
6: No, you don't. And they just keep on presenting these players too. I mean, I look at Soraya Parkey. I mean, she got up underneath to get that ball. She's only had her first season.
7: This
6: is her first season with the Roosters as well. And they've got the forwards. I mean, they bring Amber on, and John Strange knows when to bring her on when they're tiring, gets over the line, first touch, gets a try. Like, they've got the big forward pack as well.
7: Yeah.
6: They've just got everything there. I mean, they've pretty much got the Blues Origin team sitting on the bench.
7: Well, they do. I mean, when you can call on Corbin Baxter to be your replacement half, that is
6: it's going pretty well.
7: Yeah, I mean, not many teams have that kind of depth. And that's what you come to expect from the Roosters. They are they are the benchmark when it comes to NRLW. And, you know, they obviously didn't get all the chocolates last year with Brisbane. But I think Brisbane are missing a few players from that premiership side. And, you know, they've gone to the Warriors, they've gone to the Eels in very important positions. I think it'd be pretty silly to look past the Roosters as your favourite.

0: favorites right now, because that was just so well drilled, Pip. They're so, the execution was impeccable, and I just wouldn't want to play them.
1: No, and we saw that grand final last year literally come down to a try that was controversial whether or not it actually went down or not. Yeah. You know, so that's how close these two teams are. And that does wrap up the good. Let's move on to the bad. And they're only just sitting there, and that's the Knights. And it's obviously because they did go down to the Broncos. Mm. And it's just that question mark of how far can they drop with the likes of Yasmin Meeks out. I still thought they had great moments from the likes of Kira Dipp.
0: Yeah.
1: And she was great too. They're not too far from the pack, but there are question marks of whether they can truly be there to push the Broncos and the Roosters now with those big outs.
0: Yeah, I think it's a consistency thing for me. There was definitely glimpses, and we saw there was the Broncos just ran away with it in the later stages of the game, but there was a lot of heart there, and I think there's some really good spots as well. But yeah, when you're missing players when they're going down, it's going to be pretty tough. But again, I refer to this log jam in the middle of the perceived middle of the competition. It's really going to come down to these next 2-3 weeks, and the Knights really need a result this weekend.
1: They do. And then we had the Tigers, and again, I mean, they were up against the two hardest teams back to back. I mean, that's not easy. I thought Racine, though, had some really amazing moments still.
0: Yeah,
1: she set up a beautiful try for Emily Bass, and they just completed poor, and you can't win games like that, especially against the Roosters. They only completed at 60%.
0: Yeah, they'll just make you pay, the Roosters. And you're right, Racine was great with the boot as well. A couple try assists there, and I think they finished strong, which I think they'll take a lot from. But yeah, it's just such a big gap, it seems, in the competition at the moment. But I think when you go up against a team like the Roosters, you've got to look for the positives. And there were some positives. They weren't completely blown off the park. I just think the execution of those rep players that we referred to before were just, there's just a bit of a gulf in class there. But the more that they're playing against these sides, and they had two in a row against the top teams in the competition, that's going to set the tone for the rest of the season. If you're in the Tigers coaching staff, you're looking at the team and going, well, girls, we know what the standard is now.
1: Yeah, exactly.
0: So we're not going to face that until potentially finals, but let's win some games and see how we can match up against them in the finals.
1: Yeah, absolutely. And then we've already kind of covered off the Eels. They were really good there. They still don't go into
0: gutsy.
1: The ugly because, yeah, they were just so close, and I think it really did just come down to a little bit of luck there with the Warriors, and they were gutsy, and they've got a bit to build on there. And they are the team, when you go through the injuries, they have the most at the moment.
0: Yeah, I think Kaylee Joseph, we saw the impact that she's had. They got blown off the park the first few weeks, and as soon as she came back, it was
1: she's a
0: lot tighter in the middle. I think Elsie Albert was just gun. Lots of go forward. I think the Eels had a lot of grit, and that's what they can take from that performance against the Warriors, who every time any Warriors team at any grade plays, you know that you're going to get a big physical match.
1: Yeah.
0: And I would almost say they beat us up the middle. They were rolling forward a bit easier than I keep saying we, but I'm a Warriors fan through and through. But I do believe the Eels won the battle of the ugly, and I do feel like they will feel pretty hard done by. I'm sure we'll talk about that forward or not so forward pass, but they were deserved winners on the day, and I feel like they were really unlucky, but they will take a lot from that.
1: They will, considering they don't even have Reuben Cherington out there at the moment too, and we know how much she offers. Then we're moving on to the ugly, and it's pretty ugly for the Cowboys. They just continued to get really demolished out there. I thought Rosie Kelly, I did have to write down for her, she had a great moment opening up the Titans' defence to score, but that was about it, to be honest. There was a lot of accidental knock-ons. There was quite a few tries disallowed for them, but they just had no possession again. 40%. You can't win footy games like that.
0: Yeah, you can't, Pip. And I think another worry for them is the red zone and kick defence. We saw it against the Warriors as well. I feel like the wingers need to really drum up on their bomb defence. It's been 4, maybe even 5 tries conceded the last couple of weeks by spilling the lollies in their own end goal. And I think you just can't do that at the elite level. I think winning a game for them this year would be the goal. And yes, that's sad, you know, to go into a season and think, hey, if we can get one out of it. But it really does seem that way. The Dragons as well, which I think we'll probably talk about right now, they are in a similar boat. And I think that might be the battle for the bottom. And it's a very distinct competition in terms of where the teams are at right now. We've got the top two. We've got maybe 5 or 6 that are feeling out the middle,
1: yeah,
0: and then the bottom two of the Dragons and the Cowboys.
1: And I think those off-season signings

0: Bunnings are really to the fore here because the Cowboys were top four last season and they had their best ever season, and now they've lost some really key players there, and it shows, and I think that's the key. I mean, Kira Dibb for one stands out for me. She was there last year. Now she's with the Knights flying around the park, and they've dropped so much. I will give a shout out though to Bree Chester. She is an outstanding player for the Cowboys. 51 tackles. She missed two every single week. She is the top tackle person for that team. She is trying her heart out there.
1: 51. That reminds me of Michael Luck back in the day for the rugby league heads. 82 tackles against the Storm. Yeah, I mean, it's not for a lack of effort, and I think that's what I wanted to address about the Cowboys. You can see that they're going out there, giving it their all, but it might just be a rebuilding year, and
0: I agree.
1: Hopefully they can make a finals push next year, but I don't think it's happening this year.
0: No, and the Dragons are the same. I had a look at that press conference. They were down, they were deflated, they had no answers for why they did not come back in that second half. Sav, we were talking about this while watching the game. That first half, it was like, oh, this can go anywhere. You know, is it the Bulldogs that are going to make history, or is it the Dragons that are going to get their first win? Well, second half, Sav, I mean, what happened? It just went, they went to sleep.
2: Yeah, they were asleep. And we've seen that over recent weeks as well. Like, I said it last week as well. Where was Tegan Berry? No.
0: She's gone missing. It's a hard time for the Dragons at the moment, and that's really all it comes down to. They haven't got much excuses. They need to look inside, and yes, there's injuries there again, a bit like the Eels, but from last year where they were down again, they just haven't done enough off-season signings, I think, for myself to say. I mean, they lost Indy Bostock, you know, they've got Southwell there still. There's injuries in that team, I get it, but there's just something not happening right there.
1: Yeah, I think the worrying thing for the Dragons, for me, Pip, is there wasn't really any bright spots. Like, we can look at the Cowboys and say there was effort there. And rugby league, we all know, is a game of effort, and it's a grafty game. But at the end of the day, the discipline was poor from the Dragons. And not only that, I felt like, this might be a bit out of tune for me to say, but I felt like the effort in defence was lacking. I felt like the heads dropped in that second half, and there were just some soft tries that got conceded. And yeah, there was, I know there was a sister v sister battle in that one, and look, if I'm on the Bulldogs side of that one, I'm saying you could have had it, but you just didn't want it in the end, and that's what's really worrying about St. George. I think they have the same thing in the men's comp. That it just seems to be a little bit of a mental battle at the moment, and that's never easy when you're having a mental battle in the most physical game of them all. But honestly, I'm really looking forward to seeing these two collide and see what happens there.
0: Yeah, it'll be very interesting. And actually on that, we didn't give a shout out to the Bulldogs, who for the first time went back to back, so they made history. And you know, I thought they were heading for the wooden spoon after those first two rounds. I was really worried, but all kudos to them. They've really pulled it around. They were a brilliant once again through the middle for me.
1: Yeah, gutsy is the word that I would describe. It was not the prettiest first half, but they ran away with it in the second, and there was just a lot of, again, I use the word expression. I could see them start to express themselves, and yeah, it was a very, very ugly game at the start, but two in a row in this comp, it's a short comp. You've got to take a lot from that, and you can try to ride that momentum. Again, when you know that there's a couple teams that you can eye up, as you'd never say a certain win in the game of rugby league, but games you should be winning is probably how you'd put it. You're only one or two games off the finals there. If you can get those next two done, one or two away from a late final spot. So I think the Bulldogs' belief has to be pretty high at the moment.
0: Absolutely, and I think their two main experienced players, Taylor Preston and Andy Robinson, are just standing up for that team so much through the middle, and I think the younger girls around them have that belief and they're really following them. So shout out to the Bulldogs, who continued on their winning way, and that does wrap up tackle number one.
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4: The Warriors have a point to prove after last week's disappointing 12-point loss to the Bulldogs. Now they head to the Gold Coast, looking to bounce back against a Titans side that's found some form with two straight wins. With a blockbuster clash against the top-of-the-table Panthers waiting back home next week, getting the momentum back is more important than ever. We've got you covered with all the action, thanks to our mates at SEN. The Warriors against the Titans. 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
13: Earlier on, I had the opportunity to catch up with West Tigers player Ray C. McGregor.
14: Ray, thank you for giving us your time. I want to jump straight into it. Can you talk to us a little bit about your pre-season? Because from what I hear, you put in a lot of work.
15: Yeah, it was a pretty crazy pre-season. One of the toughest pre-seasons I've had in a very long time. Yeah, SNC, he came across from Rugby Sevens, so I think he brought a lot of that mentality with him, which has been awesome. Obviously, it was really tough, but it just shows some of the games that we've been playing and some of the defence that we've had to do, probably from too many errors, how fit we actually are. So, yeah, that's a credit to him.
14: And it looks like, you're back playing your absolute best footy. Has that just really been the change going away from the Dragons into a new squad, new coach, and just giving you that little bit of, you know, love again, I suppose, for the game?
15: Yeah, definitely. Obviously, not the way I wanted to finish last year at the Dragons, but everything happens for a reason. But yeah, just really enjoying my time here at the Tigers. They got a great people around them, not just the girls, but some really great staff members and even higher up, like the board. You know, they come into our sessions and speak to us as well. So there's lots of people there that really care, and I think that's really important. But yeah, just really enjoying my time there, and yeah, it definitely helps, you know, bringing that love back.
14: And there's a lot of younger players as well. Do you feel a little bit of a responsibility to kind of guide them through as well?
15: Yeah, I guess maybe not necessarily a responsibility, but yeah, it's I think I do help probably taking that

0: pressure off a little bit. Yeah, the girls really do look up to me in that sense with that leadership role. So, yeah, I'm really grateful to Sandy for, you know, giving me that position in the team, and hopefully, you know, we can get a couple more wins under our belt and, yeah, get back to that winning form.
1: Yeah, you've come up against two of the top teams, unfortunately, in the last couple of weeks. Those have been some hard games, Ray. How do you kind of put that behind you and look forward to this week?
0: Yeah, they have been. Yeah, they're great teams. You know, the Roosters and the Broncos, probably two of the best. Most people probably say they'll be in the grand final. So, yeah, having them back-to-back has been really tough. But I think it's just helped us build resilience, and, you know, hard times don't last. And hopefully, yeah, this week we've been training really hard, and we're looking forward to the Sharks in Magic Round, and hopefully, yeah, we can get back to winning form and, yeah, have some more smiles on our face. But, yeah, those last two games have definitely helped us build some resilience and showed us where we need to be better on the park and things that we can work on. And also, you know, there's plenty of good things to take out of those two games as well.
1: Yeah, and you've had some individual brilliant moments setting up some tries, particularly your kicking game. Is that something you really practice? Are they set plays or just something you identify in that moment in the game?
0: Yes, definitely something that I've practiced a lot. Like, I've always worked on my kicking. Probably not necessarily a set play sometimes, yes, but yeah, sometimes you just see it and you kick it, and hopefully the girls get up and contest, and you've been lucky enough to get some tries like it.
2: And I'm interested to know, you've played for the Dragons, the Broncos, the Roosters, and now the Tigers. What's been the biggest difference you've found coming to the Tigers?
0: Yeah, there's been a big clean out at the club, like different coach, whole new staff. You know, half of the girls are different as well. So I think, you know, that's a big thing as well. So, yeah, Sandy's put some really good things in place for us. We have some values that we've been making sure that we've been ticking off each week. And I think it's really been showing. Obviously, it's been tough in those last two games, but yeah, I think, like, if we can get back to remembering why we're doing it and training hard and getting rid of those little errors, yeah, I think we can get back to getting back to women.
1: And you mentioned Magic Round. Firstly, what's your thoughts on it in Wagga Wagga this year?
0: It's a little bit far, but I'm sure it will be great for the community down there. I know heaps of the girls are looking forward to getting out there and playing. It'd be nice to have all the teams down there, and hopefully we can get a big crowd to support the girls.
1: Absolutely, and hopefully kick it off against the Sharks there with a win too. And I'm sure there'll be a lot of fanfare as well. Ray, do you look forward to that as a team too, just to give back to the community a little bit as well?
0: Yeah, definitely. It's awesome to have the fans out there. I mean, especially on the weekend against the Roosters, we had so many fans come down, and it was really unfortunate that we couldn't get the win for them. But, you know, they were really loud and really supportive, and they backed us the whole way, no matter the score. So, yeah, we just really appreciate those people that come out and support us and get behind us, yeah, because it doesn't go unnoticed.
1: Has there been something as a team that you've identified that you want to kind of shut down with the Sharks?
0: Yeah, definitely. We've probably not spoke about the Sharks too much. We're probably just trying to focus on our in-house at the moment, just cleaning up our own errors, making sure we're getting back to the game plan. Obviously, they have some strike players around the park that we'll address on captain's run, but right now we're just trying to focus on us and, yeah, just cut those mistakes out, get rid of the penalties, and, yeah, see how we go from there.
1: You've won a couple of premierships. You've won the Dally M. What's still driving Ray? Is there a goal for you still?
0: Yeah, definitely. I really want to make that World Cup at the end of the year. That's a big thing for me. And I probably haven't done the black jersey justice in the last couple of years, I believe. So I want to get back, you know, to play my best footy and just staying fit and making sure that I'm playing consistently, and hopefully can get in that jersey at the end of the year and help us win a World Cup. That would be awesome. Something that I haven't done yet. So, yeah, it's a big goal for me.
2: And speaking of the Kiwi Ferns, is there a switch that flips when you face your Kiwi Ferns teammates while you're playing for the Tigers? Is there something in your brain saying we're not friends, and then the final whistle blows and then, okay, hey, sis?
0: Yeah, 100%. Obviously, it's a tough one to go out there and, you know, see some of any of those girls in other teams. But, yeah, when we're out there, we're playing for the jersey that we were in at the time, and everyone is exactly the same. I mean, I love those girls, but when we're playing against each other, we're enemies at that time. And once the whistle blows, you know, we'll catch up after the game and reminisce about all the, you know, things that we've done previously. But, yeah, when we're on that field, we're locked in.
1: I actually wanted to ask you about that, Ray. Obviously, you are from Māori heritage, but you were born and raised in Australia. Was it an easy decision for you to say, I'll play for the Kiwi Ferns, because I know you...

0: Australia. So I really enjoy it as well.
1: We certainly love having you in the Kiwis jersey as well. Before we do let you go, I want to ask you about something that you enjoy doing outside of the footy field that people might not know. We like to get to know the players a little bit.
0: Yeah, I actually really enjoy playing squash. Okay. I played quite a bit before we started playing, but I actually hurt my elbow and our physio said that, yeah, it's tennis elbow, so I better stop playing that while we're in season. So unfortunately, I haven't been able to play too much while we're in season, but it's definitely something that I really enjoy outside of footy and, yeah, just hanging out with my mates and, yeah, getting some reps in.
1: I suppose that probably keeps you mentally sharp too because, boy, that ball moves pretty fast.
0: Yeah, it does actually, but, yeah, it's you think it's quite hard, but it's actually really enjoyable. And I think the more that you do it, the better that you get at it.
1: Absolutely. And just quickly back to your Tigers team, what's it like to have players like Kizzy Apps in front of you and obviously Saratoga Turkey too? Does that give you, you know, that bit more confidence that your forward pack is leading the way and giving you that space to do what you do best?
0: Yeah, they're great to have in the team. Kizzy's huge for me. She probably makes more tackles than anyone in the team when they always running at me. So, yeah, she's huge for me. And obviously, having Salah out there, she's just such a big go forward for us. She's one of the strongest runners that I've seen, you know. So I love having her out there. You know, when you give her the ball, she's going 100% and you don't have to worry about that. You just look for an offload. Yeah, make sure you're supporting us.
1: And, Ray, you're already getting points for the Dally M. Is that a goal for you this year to snare another one?
0: Oh, that would be amazing, honestly, but definitely not a focus of mine. I'm worried about, you know, the Tigers and how we're moving through the season and, you know, those points are just a bonus.
1: What's your belief of how far the team can get this year?
0: I definitely believe that we can get top four, 100%. I know, obviously, those last two games, people are probably going to be thinking, oh, you know, the same Tigers, but we're not. There's a whole new mentality, like, the Broncos and the Roosters are great sides, but we're also a good side and we probably haven't played our best for you those last few games. And, yeah, I think hopefully this weekend we'll show people that, you know, we are a team to reckon with.
1: I have to say, look, there was a lot of us, even ourselves, that thought you guys might be down there again, but you certainly proved us wrong, particularly in those first few games. And we hope you go out there and smash the Sharks this week in Magic Round and keep on firing.
0: Oh, thank you.
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4: The Warriors have a point to prove after last week's disappointing 12-point loss to the Bulldogs. Now they head to the Gold Coast looking to bounce back against a Titans side that's found some form with two straight wins. With a blockbuster clash against the top-of-the-table Panthers waiting back home next week, getting the momentum back is more important than ever. We've got you covered with all the action thanks to our mates at SEN. The Warriors against the Titans. Kick off 5 p.m. tomorrow live on Sport Nation. 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
5: Tackle three, held!
6: This is time to preview the best games of the round. And of course, speaking of this round, Mitch, it is Magic Round. And we discussed this last week in Wagga Wagga, of all places.
7: I don't know if I can say it wouldn't be Magic Round if it wasn't in Wagga Wagga, but I do hope the local community get behind it. There's 57,000 in Wagga Wagga, so no excuses to everyone out in Wagga Wagga, but yeah, there is some great matchups this week. I think Sharks-Tigers, that's a pick-me game. Yeah. I have no idea who's going to show up for that one. And like we said, Pip, I feel like the Tigers, they know the standard now, so I might lean towards the Tigers in this one, but the Sharks... They were great and against a really good Raiders side. So, yeah, that's a hell of a way to kick off Magic Round in Wagga Wagga.
6: It really is. And they have Tiana Penetani-Grey sitting on the reserve. She may come back and play this game. So if she does, I'm like you. I thought this was the game where either the Tigers show outside of the top two teams, they are serious contenders at least for that third, fourth, fifth spot and really push the Sharks, or the Sharks will build on that momentum. Because you have to think, you think back to that Roosters game. The Sharks only just went down. They technically, even though they haven't got the points on the board, some of those games, they weren't far away. Mm. So this is the game where the Tigers need to announce that they haven't just beaten those bottom teams and they can beat a really good team like the Sharks, because they still are really good, the Sharks.
7: Yeah, they have a lot of quality around the park, and we talked about it earlier on. What I'm really interested to see is, I feel like a couple of these games are going to dictate more concrete where some teams sit, because I think some teams for me that I'm not entirely sure where they sit: Sharks, Tigers, Bulldogs, Eels and Knights. That's half the comp right there. And actually, I will add the Warriors to that conversation as well, because we don't know how much to take from that preseason game against the Broncos. Preseason is preseason. And I certainly didn't see the Broncos throwing the ball around in that preseason game like they did against the Knights. Mm. So, yeah, I'm really interested to see this one and how it plays out. But I think, for me, we talked about the likes of Jada Taylor and Quincy Dodd. If they can wreak the havoc that they did through the middle, Quincy Dodd picking the ball out of dummy half, spotting holes, and then when you have Jada Taylor running support lines off you, that's really dangerous. And I feel like maybe the Tigers with the shorter turnaround might be a little bit fatigued in the middle, and if they are, watch out. But yeah, again, like with Raheem McGregor running the ship, a lot can happen. So I can't really say too much more from this game apart from let's see how it goes, because it's going to be a real tight one, I think.
6: Yeah, I completely agree. And then another game I think we have to talk about is the Bulldogs, and they are playing the Broncos, who are sitting first on the table. But it'll be interesting just to see how much they can stick in there with the Broncos. I don't think I've got any qualms that they can go out there and beat them. I'd be surprised if they could. But they are coming off the momentum of winning two games in

0: in a row, and I hope at least they can stick in there with them and show them a bit through the middle.
1: Yeah, yeah, I agree. The Broncos 13 plus is paying next to nothing, so the bookies are definitely favouring the Broncos to keep playing that expansive brand and play the Bulldogs off the park. But yeah, I agree with you, Pip. I'd like to see the Bulldogs go into that grit like they did in the second half. I mean, arguably in the first half against the Dragons as well, just wasn't very pretty. But if they can make it not pretty against the Broncos, not only do they have a chance, you never actually know if they can get the result, because what we see with the Broncos when they are exceeding expectations and playing their best football, it's really pretty. They've got lots of time on the play of the ball. They've got plenty of space to let their outside backs express themselves. But we haven't really seen them in an ugly game for a while. And I refer to that preseason game. That was pretty ugly. That was pretty gutsy. That was a pretty middle-driven game. So I think it'll be up to the Bulldogs forwards to really try and make it as ugly as possible and get your Brigginshaws and Uptons and Southwells to have a tough day at the office. And I think if you can stop Southwell and Brigginshaw, then you're stopping the production line to that back line. So, yeah, going to be a really interesting one. But I do find it hard to see the Broncos not finding that extra gear.
0: I agree. But if I'm the Bulldogs, I'm targeting the fact that they've got no Kerry Johnson there within that usual position and no Lillian Yarrow. So they have got a change. They've got a little, who's the new one in there? Caitlin Irwin. So she starts on the wing. And they've also got Tara McGrath-West. Now she comes off the interchange. It'll be her first season with the Broncos. They brought her on as a development player. So if I'm the Bulldogs, I'm trying to identify those two players that don't usually play with the Broncos, those combinations, and just try and shut them down a little bit and get them off kilter.
1: Yeah, yeah. And I think if you're the Bulldogs, your chance is up the middle. And so if you can fatigue these young Broncos forwards, especially off the bench, who maybe aren't as experienced, that's your shot.
0: Force the errors and try.
1: Exactly. But I think they're deserved favourites for a reason.
2: 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Thanks to our mates at SEN. 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
5: And then there's the big game that we have to talk about. The Warriors playing the Titans. It's third versus fourth, right? This is going to be my game of the round for sure. And it's not just because they're playing the Warriors. Firstly, the changes with the Warriors. Mele Ovesihufanga, first time in the jersey this season, is amazing. I love to see her there back in the lineup. Jasmine Hurawai, though, is a big out. Had the head knock. And she's been such a momentum changer.
6: She's got to be the signing of the season so far. Just the impact and the vision out of acting half has been incredible. I thought her passing, for the most part, super crisp and gives you that extra half a second, which you might not find in the NRLW. It's like when Aaron Smith was playing for the All Blacks. There was just that extra little bit of quick service, which gives your halves a little bit extra time to survey and see where the space is. So it is a big out. Patricia Moliepo stepping into the nine role is not a big downgrade in class, if one at all, let's say. No. I really rate Patricia, and I think she's an excellent player. But confusing for me why she's not in the halves, but then again, that's why I'm not Ron, and I'm not coaching the side. But Mele Hufanga,
5: yeah.
6: Oh, that is exciting. And we talk about this Titans lineup, Pip, super exciting backline, and the halves, Levi and Brown, are just playing out of their socks this year. So this is might not be game of the round. It might be game of the season so far for me. And I will say, after the last few weeks watching the Warriors, Titans are deserved favourites here at $1.50 something. I think the Warriors are in the $2.20 mark or thereabouts. But anything can happen when you put Mele Hufanga and Gail Broughton on the same footy field on the same side. And I think, again, this game might be won in the forwards because we see so much strike on both back lines and both halves. I'm really interested to see how the forward battle plays out. And I want to see more Harata Butler. I just thought she has so many post-contact meters and adds a different dimension when she comes on. But, Georgia Hale will be... Is she the skipper for the Titans? Isn't she? A good Kiwi girl as well, and I'm excited to see what she can do.
7: I've been waiting for this. Like, when I looked at the season calendar for the Warriors, this was the one game that stuck out to me, of course, because of Tegan Levi. But, you know, I was mad that it was in Wagga Wagga at Magic Round. I saw it was a Warriors home game, and I'm like, oh my gosh, the Titans girls in the flesh, because they are amazing. These two are my top teams, but best believe I'll be parking on the couch to watch some magic.
5: Yeah, absolutely.
6: Absolutely.
5: And just on that, why do the Warriors every time get home game at Magic Rounds for an Australian team
6: Don't
5: over there?
6: Don't get me started, Pip. I might get the tinfoil out. But Kaya Atai as well, we talked about her and the impact that she had in her first game back this season. I think she can be a really big emphasis point for the Warriors this week. She was awesome. Same with Shakira Baker out on the edge. I thought that she had some great moments. But yeah, I really want to see Harata Butler get stuck in and get more minutes, because I was so impressed with her the last couple of weeks. And you remember the season launch we did last year. It was so very clear that Harata Butler was the mum figure in the team. And I was so blown away at how quickly at this stage the team had only been together a couple of weeks, but how quickly they had bonded. And it was very clear at her leadership role within the group. It makes me smile thinking about it. They were such a tight group at such an early stage, and I think they need to.

0: You need to hover around her and get that go forward ball to let Mele express herself out wide. You got, look at this back line. Arpi Nichols,
1: it's
0: Stacey
1: the best
0: Walker,
1: team they've named, I reckon.
0: Taisha Ikanasio, Mele Hufanga, Peyton Takimuana's back and scoring tries again. Emily Tapaki and Gail Broughton. That's elite.
1: Yeah.
0: That's
1: elite. If you had Jay Hadaway there, this would be the best team they have named all season. I still think it is. And if they had her there as well, this would be the team where I think they can actually push the Titans.
2: But if Jay was available, what about Patricia?
1: I think Patricia goes into the seven, and I'm not sure where Emma sits.
0: Well, does Emanita Parki, does she drop out of the team?
1: She's a centre, or she can be an interchange player, Emma.
0: Well, maybe she either goes to 14, Gail goes to 6, Patricia goes to 7. I really want to see Gail at 6 and Patricia at 7. That really excites me. And then you mentioned the rest of that backline: Nichols, Waka, Ikanasio, Hufanga, Takimuana. That's an all-star team.
1: That's an all-star team.
0: Bring back Matakino Gray into the pack as well, and that's the Warriors team I want to see. And like we're saying, Harata off the bench, Aneta Noa Asala as well. We can just get that go forward, and that's when I think the Warriors will play their best footy. But this is a big test. You look at that Titans back line: Chapman, Bostock, Levi, Brown.
1: It's the game of the round.
0: I will say
1: there's a reason I think he's moved Patricia from 7 into the 9, and that's because if you watched her last couple of games, she was the one that was making a little bit of errors. She was a little bit lost there at times, not reading the game, I think, as a half should, where I feel like I'm putting her into that other role, Sav, maybe just allowing her to have that little bit more of a different role. I just don't think she was quite gelling there in that 7.
2: Yeah. So I actually listened to Ron's interview he was on this morning with Scotty and Izzy. And reading between the lines, it sounds like when Patricia stepped into that role last week, he was quite impressed with her performance because, you know, we've got such great depth in all these positions, and we're like, we actually don't have room for them all if they're all fit and available.
1: Yeah.
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0: Good morning, team. Welcome along. NPC is up and running. How good was Waikato in that opening 40 last night over the Steam team? Wow-wee! Wow. Good comeback from the Steamers, but an impressive start to the NPC season. Gee, there was some entertaining footy. Great to have your company this morning. I haven't even started on the Roosters. Yuck, Cowboys. Your Sport Nation. Scotty and Sammy in studio today. Morning, Sam.
1: Morning, mate. How are you?
0: Good, thank you. Maya and the Alpha running the show. Morning, Maya.
2: Morning, Sumo. You sick of me yet? We've spent the whole week together, haven't we?
0: We've had the whole week, Monday through Friday.
2: I'm like the ghost that just keeps following you around.
0: Yeah, the ghost of Christmas past.
2: Christmas. I like that one. Yeah, I am Christmas.
1: I'd say it'd be like a shadow, but taller than you, so
0: yeah. Been around Nardi too long. Yes, it's been a big week. Maya and I on the roads with a brand new show, actually.
1: Looking forward to it.
0: Yeah. So we've been up to Ohiwai, Sandy Bay, Whangarei. We've been to Napier, Havelock North. Tamata Peak was nice, wasn't it?
2: It was.
0: It was your first experience of Tamata Peak.
2: I've fallen in love with the Hawke's Bay, haven't I?
0: Wow, just like that. 2 days, yeah. You're in.
2: Yeah, and what I've noticed, team, is...
0: Marsh will be happy on
2: if
0: text.
2: If there's anything that I've learnt about Sumo over our little escapades, he is a great recommendation for food.
1: Yep.
2: He's taken us to Best Eats, Best Cafe in Dunedin.
0: The Best Cafe,
2: Matapodi.
0: Yes.
2: Store for some fish and chips.
0: Yeah, that was nice.
2: And we went to a beautiful pizza place.
0: Vinci's.
2: Yeah. In Napier.
0: By the slice. Sourdough basis.
2: So good.
0: Yeah, they were very nice, weren't they? That's all I'm here for, basically, to recommend restaurants in small New Zealand towns. And let's not forget Piku.
2: Piku.
0: Piku in Havelock North.
2: It picked you and it picked me. I'll go back to Piku.
0: That was a good feed.
1: Jeez, imagine if she went to the Real Bay as well. That'd be unreal.
0: No, we're getting there. We're getting there.
1: Fantastic.
0: Give it time. It's a big old show ahead today. Alison Root's going to join us. Lydia Coe, of course, in the Women's Open at the moment. We'll get looking on Lydia Coe and the Open action. Nick Becker, Auckland FC CEO, on the preseason. New coach announced yesterday as well, as advertised on the show. Jodie Brown, Silver Ferns medal chances. They are going to face either England or South Africa in the semi-finals. We'll find out what Jodie thinks of that. And Tommy Walsh's first throws up towards 21 metres. He's in action at the moment. Jimmy Maher out of North Harbour, he's the head coach, and they get their season underway as well this weekend. Jack Taylor, Southland player, is going to join us. Paul Moati with a TAB odds update. She's all go. And lots more besides. Your thoughts are always welcome, of course, on 8833. Let's catch you up, shall we, on all things happening overnight and early this morning.
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1: 21.03 for Tom Walsh's first throw, ranks him number one. So far, the shot put is just underway. In Glasgow, David Leite also in action in the weightlifting too. So we'll keep you posted on that. Anna Grimaldi still to run this morning too in the 100 metres final. In the NRL, the Roosters-Cowboys played last night. Well, one team did anyway. And that was the Roosters. And they won 82 points to 12.
2: It was scary to watch. Scary to watch.
1: What about James Graham at halftime? Is there an 8-year-old kid playing Jonah Lomu rugby out there?
2: Seriously, it was unbelievable. But the thing that got me, in those early stages of the game as well, there was a couple of times where they were trying something, the Roosters. Mark Nonga Kiwazi scored an absolute earful from his halfback. It was watching him just blow up Sammy Walker, who had a night of nights. Setting that tone, those expectations for them. The Roosters have been in a bit of a slumber for the past 4 weeks, sleepwalking their way through two points.
1: Wow, cock-a-doodle-doo.
2: Holy
1: sun's come up,
2: moly! They had a try disallowed right on half time that would have been 50 points in the first half.
1: Yeah, 91 years.
2: Yeah,
1: 91 years, team, since any team has scored 80 points in a game of NRL or previous equivalent.
2: And that was the Roosters.
1: Sam Walker matched the individual for most points in a game in the NRL era with 36. 36 himself. Stephen Fleming last night officially now announced as head coach of the England Test team with Back to the Future Joe Root. Talk about two similar men.
2: Yeah, about to say, Joe Root is the Stephen Fleming of English cricket. There's no question whatsoever.
1: So congratulations to Flem. I love their social media team that came out last night with the post, and he was Heach coach. They quickly deleted that.
2: Have we had any Flem ball headlines yet? Are they going to wait till they play a game first?
1: There'll be something. We'll keep you posted. We're trying to get Stephen, of course, as is everyone in the world of cricket, to have a yarn. But he did message yesterday and did tell us the deal wasn't done at that stage. So, obviously, he had to wait until it was. And it is. And he is head coach. With Brendan McCullum keeping the white ball team. Two Kiwis in charge. Quite remarkable. I know we spoke about it a bit yesterday, but, you know, these guys who are, you know, all former captains of New Zealand, of course, with Daniel Vittori at the Sunrisers too, dominating the world.
2: Tim Southey's getting himself into that, isn't he? He's a specialist from place to place.
1: Correct. In the NPC, 38-26 for Waikato over Bay of Plenty in the season opener. Entertaining game of footy that was. The first half of Waikato, that was exceptional. 35-0. At half time, they'll be a little disappointed they were only good for 3 points in the second half, and that's something that they'll work on. But you looked at the form of the likes of Taha Kimura, Ollie Mathis last night, Nathan Stevens on debut with the first try, and it was a ripper too, coming off a pod and skinning them on the left hand side. Beautiful, beautiful footy played by Waikato, I thought, in that first spell.
2: Yeah. Not bad, though, as well, from the comeback, I thought, from the Bay. You don't often score 26 points and a half and not get a bonus point as far as the closeness of score.
1: Yep, they got a four-pointer, though, a four-try bonus point, yep, which they'll be at least somewhat happy about, but that drive over the Kaimais last night would have been fairly frustrating, I would have thought.
2: Absolutely, should be. They were flat. Look, not to take away from Waikato, but the Bay were flat in their first half.
1: And they were. They just got
2: caught flat-footed.
1: Shell-shocked. Yeah, it was a blitzkrieg from the Mulu men. Commonwealth Games, a few medals overnight. Nicole Murray, bronze in the women's individual pursuit. Para Sports C4 and 5. The men's 4,000 metres team pursuit getting bronze. The women's 4,000 metres team pursuit picking up silver. And the women's sprint para sport B tandem clinching gold. That's Emma Foy, who was riding there. Congratulations to her. I think she was quite surprised by that. David Liddy, Tom Walsh, Nick Palmer and Anna Grimaldi all in finals this morning. And in FIFA news, and this was always going to happen, wasn't it? Gianni Infantino in the spotlight again. This is regarding his plan to essentially privatise a part of football's World Cup through private equity.
2: Well, officially now, you mean? Yeah.
1: Yeah. And FIFA are in a bit of hot water with UEFA because their 55 members have decided we will boycott FIFA events if this is the case. So it all comes down now to whether Gianni Infantino has the numbers around the rest of FIFA's organisation, or whether UEFA, which is by far the most powerful

0: action within FIFA are going to have their way. Watch this space. Gee, it reminds me of something else when private equity came into sport. I can't quite, off the top of my head, think about what that was.
1: It's always smooth, though.
0: Mm.
1: Always smooth.
0: Amazing stuff. Anyway, that's a recap of all the things that are going on in the world of sport. David Leite with his first lift, and Leite looks unbelievably powerful, and he has nailed that. So David Leite is looking the goods. Geez, a good-looking rooster, isn't he? Those arms. I reckon he's got 100-centimetre biceps, David Leite.
1: It's the swagger for me with David Leite. Like, you see some of the other ones was a false bravado, that Conor McGregor chest beating, but he's just, you know, confident in his own skin, walking on, shoulders swaying as he walks. Love it. I love watching Leite do his thing.
0: So the Englishman that Liddy's competing about 160 to start and 156 for Liddy on his first lift. So I'm sure he's just biding his time, getting a good lift out of the way early, and we will watch with interest as the Commonwealth Games continue this morning. We'll take a short break here. We haven't even got out of the blocks, but don't you worry, team. We'll do that right after this.
2: Join the conversation, whether you agree, disagree, or just want your say. Text 8833. This is Sport Nation. The Warriors have a point to prove after last week's disappointing 12-point loss to the Bulldogs. Now they head to the Gold Coast, looking to bounce back against a Titans side that's found some form with two straight wins. With a blockbuster clash against the top-of-the-table Panthers waiting back home next week, getting the momentum back is more important than ever. We've got you covered with all the action, thanks to our mates at SEN. The Warriors against the Titans. Kick off 5 p.m. tomorrow, live on Sport Nation. Wherever you are, you're never far from the action. 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
4: All go this morning for Kiwis at the Commonwealth Games. David Letty lifting 166 with his second attempt. He had listed 167 as his third, but he'll have to scratch that if he wants gold because the Indian lifters just lifted 168, and Andrew Griffiths of England about to attempt 170. So David Letty in good position, did not look troubled at 166. Tommy Walsh, meanwhile, with his second throw, not quite as good as his first, and he's a little disappointed by that. 21.03 was Tom Walsh's first throw this morning. She's all go. Commonwealth Games updates all around here. I feel like the TV guide. Josh from the West Coast, how cool to see Hori Bopp still making it to the BOP Games. You need to get him on the show. I have met Hori Bopp a number of times.
5: Ran for mayor last...
4: Yeah, he did, didn't yeah. he? Yeah. Didn't quite get it.
5: Yeah. Lost to another famous sporting identity.
4: Mm. Yeah. Imagine Hori Bopp as mayor of Tauranga. That would be something.
5: It would certainly be something.
4: Mm. Funny man, he's good company actually, Hori Bopp, but one of the great fans. It reminded me actually because we were up with the Northlander, Andrew Griffiths, the English lifter, can't lift 170, so that's his third attempt too. So he has gone at a 165. This is in the snatch, by the way. I was up in Northland with Maya and catching up with the Taniwhare and the Cody, and I was thinking about famous NPC fans.
5: Yep.
4: You know, we talk about the Mount Smart Joker when it comes to the Warriors, of course. But Parata, who texts the show, Brett, who texts the show all the time, Sally, as you know, Parata. Sally's at every Waikato game, I'm sure, was there last night, unless Parata was up the Taupiri Watchtower, or up the Kaimais, actually. Maybe there was some sabotage involved if Parata had made it all the way out there to the Kaimais. But Sal's at every Waikato game. She wears her own knitted hat. It's got the Waikato Draft can labels all stitched into it. Remember chainsaw? Do you remember the chainsaw?
5: Yes, I do.
4: On the cherry picker?
5: I do.
4: Yeah, beautiful. I remember we were talking. I bring this up because, you know, the boys and girls in Northland love Blue. And Blue is one of the great fans. And Blue is named Blue because he just yells Blue when Northland play. He's ailing a little bit at the moment. He's a bit ill. So we wish him all the best.
5: Oh,
4: Mad Mike down in Taranaki, who used to hide down the corner at Yarrow Stadium. Not hide. He'd be on the corner, be waving his flags, and he'd be the loudest bloke at Yarrow Stadium. And I remember a game there. It was such a stormy night, and he just went the full Lieutenant Dan in the shrimping boat scene.
5: Oh, no.
4: At one point in the game, it was Taranaki playing Auckland. At one point in the game, a wooden advertising hoarding actually blew across the field at head height.
5: I think we ran some of that audio in a rivalry one.
4: Yeah, I think you did, yeah. And almost decapitated someone. But yeah, Mike was there, still doing that. You meet some amazing fans through NPC. I don't know if you know of anyone that I've forgotten here. I probably have. 8833. You know, who's your province's biggest fan? You know, when you go to a game, you're going to see them. Hori Bopp, obviously, speaks for himself. Blue at Northland speaks for itself. Yep. Mike Taranaki. There must be others that I've forgotten here, but they're amazing. I love them.
5: But the guy that sells the hot dogs at Eden Park.
4: The guy who sells the hot dogs. Is that your guy?
5: The only one that shows up every week, unfortunately, at Auckland fans. I spent my life going to Auckland NPC games, and it used to be a place of passion. It used to be a massive turnout. I don't go to a lot of Auckland games. So I don't live in Auckland anymore.
4: No, you don't.
5: So that's one of the main reasons. But the fact is, it's... It doesn't have an identity. I'm not having a crack at the Auckland NPC team. I'm not having a crack at those who do support the team.
4: Mm.
5: But nobody who is an Auckland fan can put their hand on their heart and say there is an identity to this fan base, or when you go to the games, you feel like you're part of something. That's not there. You're there supporting a team, and good on everybody who shows up. Hard to fill out a massive stadium, all those things.
4: Mm.
5: But as an Auckland fan, I look around the rest of the provinces with great envy.
4: Yeah, there's probably some regional identity there that Auckland's missing. I grant you that. I think they've got their first home game next Saturday at Western Springs, which will bring a different vibe to the atmosphere, I suppose. Tough, you know, provincial rugby in a 50,000-seat stadium is what it is, right? Yeah. But, yeah, we're going to see, I guess, Saturday night, so tomorrow night, how many fans turn out to Canterbury. But they've got their own identity. We know that. Manawatu, certainly. I remember in those very heady days back, you know, more than a decade ago now, I remember the Boneyard. I think they went unbeaten at home until the final. Dave Rennie was coaching.
5: Yeah.
4: And Peter Russell's Hawke's Bay came across and lifted the championship title. Stephen from Dunedin. Oh, how could we forget Stephen from Dunedin? He was a great talkback caller back in the day, says Josh from the West Coast. Yeah, Stephen from Dunedin. He was all over the airways. So
5: yeah, I used to be a producer for a very short period of time at Radio Sport back in the olden days.
4: Yes.
5: And if he didn't call four times an hour, it would have been more. Like passionate, desperate to speak at all given points about it. So there's no doubt he wore his colours pretty loud and proud.
4: Had a bit of a temper, old Stephen.
5: He did, if you didn't put him on. Sam, I know you can hear me. I just said hello, Stephen. I know I can hear you too.
4: My partner couldn't get him tickets to something one day in Dunedin, and she copped an earful from Stephen from Dunedin. Betrayed him.
5: But he has developed a cult following. He's a fella who, look, all we ask for amongst supporters in anything is if you're going to do it right. And he does it right. He throws himself into it. It means something to him.
4: Yeah.
5: And that's what we're seeing more and more. I feel like we're watching through the 2010s and that. I think people watched sport, but I think we're getting back to people feeling sport, like emotionally and connected rather than just
4: I think because people are desperate to feel sport, Sammy. I think we've had this period where sport has become increasingly commercialised. The Americans have had it for years, but the rest of the world, when it comes to any sport now, has looked at the model and said, look, how can we monetise absolutely everything about this? I think in some ways, you lose a bit of your soul when you do that. I know it's important for the game, and it's important to have money in the war chest to feed the game, but, you know, ultimately, why do people connect with sports people? Why do people connect with sports teams? Because they want to feel something. They want to feel connected to something. And the English Premier League, ironically, one of the most monetized and capricious organizations in the world, we know what their fans are like.
5: Yeah.
4: Hard and true and loyal, and nothing else matters. I mean, anyone who's listened to Paul Balverstone on the show knows how much that man's life is guided by the fame, by the fortunes of Spurs. And he's just one of millions who feel the same way. But I think from a footy point of view and from a rugby point of view here, you know, we're trying to connect back to what it is. I had a really fascinating conversation with Jay Campbell, who's is a very good CEO of Hawke's Bay Rugby. Mm-hmm. And, you know, he just said, look, I need to remind people sometimes that, you know, rugby in the regions is going great. You know, and he's specifically talking about his region, but not in isolation. And he said, look, we're in great shape. Yeah, do we have our challenges? Sure. But he said, look, we're in good shape financially. We feel very connected to our communities, and we feel the game's going real well. And it was so nice to hear that and heartening to hear that. And I know that Jay and his contemporaries across the country work extremely hard to make sure they are connected. But I think you're right in that. You know, the overarching reason why the NPC is so beloved by those of us who really love rugby is that it is that connected game.
5: Yeah.
4: It's your people. It's where you're from. It's about who you are as much as it's about who they are. And I know that has shifted in the professional era where you've got guys now moving around provinces, which never used to happen. But even so, you can see that when they arrive in a place, they really understand the place. And I had the pleasure of catching up with Ollie Ryan, for instance. You know, Ollie's a Christchurch boy who came up to Northland last year seeking an opportunity in NPC. And to talk to Ollie, you'd think that this guy was born in Hokianga and lived his entire life in the north. You know, such is the passion that he has for the team he's playing for and for the province now. And that sort of thing really fills your soul and makes you feel heartened that the game's in really good shape. When kids actually understand that it's not a paycheck, it's not just a paycheck. That will come if you knuckle down and you train and you get your opportunity at a higher level. But

0: this level of the game at provincial level, mate, it's about getting in there and experiencing the place you're in and doing it for the people around you. And yeah, these are hearty provinces. You know, I speak from a Taniwha point of view, and I know that people in Manawatū feel the same way. The people in the south certainly do, and it's awesome.
1: Who do you think fits the most passionate fan base within NPC? Now, that's not to say that all aren't great, but if there's one province, you've been everywhere, Scotty, you feel really feels it, wears it, and it buys in entirely. And I want to say that success not being a caveat.
0: No.
1: Right? Because any union can be on a roll when they're winning.
0: Yes.
1: My gut instinct to that question is always Southland. I just feel it is such an identity for the region, for the people, the pride they have in it. Stag Day this week. I mean, how good? Like, honestly, like, it's...
0: I think any province that changes club rugby from Saturday to Friday on Duck Eve, you know, you're pretty much good to go. You know, when duck shooting starts and you put club rugby on the Friday night instead.
1: Pulse of the community, that's what that is.
0: I've had some amazing times in Invercargill. I always love travelling there to commentate games, and I think I spoke about it yesterday. But look, being there, that first Ranfurly Shield defence, I go back, I mean, we're talking 16 years ago, and yeah. I still remember it like it was yesterday. What are they, 15, 16, 17, 18,000 at Rugby Park, Southland Otago? I mean, it was a dream first defence. Otago folk will still say they were robbed in that, but it was an amazing day. Those are the days you remember, because that just said everything about the region. You know, you're talking about 50-odd years in between having Shield reigns, taking on their neighbours, and seeing the people turn up in droves, not just the Southland fans, but those who came down from Otago, they put the train on to come down. It was one of those days that I think you just never forget.
1: Yeah.
0: And you felt so privileged. I felt so privileged to be there covering that. It was awesome. So I agree with you. I think that the Stags fans are sensational. And they got to come out in some grim weather too.
1: Oh, yeah.
0: On a day at Rugby Park. Let me give you the tip. But then I remember, you know, the Boneyard, mate, and the Bucketheads.
1: Absolutely.
0: I mean, Manawatū had this amazing time when Peter Knowles was running the show there, John Knowles was running the show there, and what scenes they were too. A championship final and a full house at the Boneyard in Palmerston North.
1: Yeah.
0: Those days were great, but I still love the Taniwha fans. They're hearty.
1: They are.
0: And we haven't enjoyed a lot of success, let's be fair.
1: This is fair.
0: So, yeah, all power to them. But we'd love your thoughts. I mean, is there a province that even objectively that you look at and think, oh, geez, they love their team? We'd love to get an idea from you out there. It is 6:27. We will take a short break. David Liddy ranks second after the snatch in the men's 110kg class. We'll keep you posted on that. Meanwhile, Tom Walsh still leading in the men's shot put after two throws. Back after the break with Maya and the headlines.
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9: You are back with Sport Nation. Scotty and Sammy for breakfast this morning, because of course yesterday was Friday. But welcome to the real Friday for the rest of us. Not as much as Izzy loves Friday.
10: No, he loves Friday.
9: He does love a Friday. But we do love a Friday, and it's wonderful to have with us Maya, who's going to give us the sports news headlines. Thanks to Night and Day, we can grab yourself a $3 shea pudding every day in July, which is, quite frankly, today.
10: Is this the last day of July?
9: I'm pretty sure it is, yeah.
10: Oh, it is too. It's the 31st. Hi, Maya.
11: Hi there. Yeah, we've been talking a lot about the Commonwealth Games this morning, haven't we, team? Because there is some, I want to say, incredible athletes on the world stage right now. Yeah. And let's talk about some, because Kiwis are excelling at the Velodrome in Glasgow with four medals added to the New Zealand tally. The women's cycling sprint Parasport B tandem team of Emma Foy and Jesse Hodges have claimed gold despite an early collision with Australia. The 4,000 metre women's team pursuit also adding to the collection with a silver, and an ice on the cake for Nicole Murray, who picks up a bronze in the individual pursuit Parasport C45. Sticking with the Commonwealth Games, the Silver Ferns have raised a comprehensive 83-23 win over Trinidad and Tobago in their final group game in Glasgow.
10: Did you see it? Did you see signs of life from the Silver Ferns?
11: I need to be honest, I didn't watch it.
10: Yeah.
11: But that scoreline doesn't surprise me, in my own experience with Trinidad and Tobago. But the team will get a long-awaited day off and will play the winner of England and South Africa in the semi-finals on Sunday. So that game will happen later on this morning. As it stands, Australia have gone through, and I think Pool A, clear winners. They will cross over with who came second in our pool? Jamaica, probably, and then you'll get the Ferns, the winner of this English or South African side.
9: So for the uninitiated, you'd probably think, right, England here. How has South Africa looked? I've seen little bits and pieces. They were, vaguely competitive against Australia in what I saw.

0: Portuguese coach Pedro Moreira is the new incumbent head coach for the 2026-2027 A-League season. He will take his first competitive game in charge will be on August the 26th at the FIFA Intercontinental Cup before the A-League season kicks off at home October 17th. And that was your sports news headlines for the hour. All thanks to Night and Day. Don't forget, chia pudding, $3, your last day to get it.
1: Beautiful stuff. Anna Grimaldi to run very shortly too in the 100 metres final. And in fact, she has run and it is a bronze for Anna Grimaldi in the 100 metres T47. Congratulations. Another medal for New Zealand. What's the medal count at, Robbie?
2: I think that's 20.
1: 20 medals.
3: It's already overshot, is he? He's 18 from the facts, isn't it?
1: Well, it's going to overshoot my 22 as well. But we suspect, and we talked about this morning, that Israel may have forgotten about cycling.
3: Yeah.
1: May have forgotten about the velodrome.
3: Is a very good chance.
1: Mm. The old golds of North Otago, says Blair. They have their 30-year anniversary for the North Otago Rugby Supporters Club this weekend. Topped off for the pre-season against Otago Country at Whitestone Contracting Stadium. Brand new build down there also this year. Supporters go all over the country to support their Heartland side. That's from Blair. Well, yeah, Blair, I hadn't even gotten to the Heartland when it comes to fans. West Coast fans, brilliant. Buller fans, outstanding. Logan Mundy with a Cody's and a dart. Morning team, don't think you can go past the Southland fans for being so loyal. They keep fronting even when they haven't won in ages, banging those hoardings and giving the opposition some lip while sipping on a jar of Spates. Cheers, that's from Mike the Ram. Yeah, the terrace is an absolute can collector at Rugby Park in Southland. Absolute can collector. After that aforementioned Ranfurly Shield game, I don't think there was a spare spot of concrete. I think it was just crushed aluminium.
3: Or a spare can. I think they were done too. I still remember in the 90s that the old NPC ad with the East Coast fan talking through his...
1: Ngāti Porou. The same day, well, you remember the fan who jumped over, just ran onto the field on a horse?
3: That I do.
1: Many years ago.
3: Holy moly.
1: I think he jumped over a couple of players after Ngāti Porou won the championship. That was quite amazing.
3: I was doing
1: the Buller final the same day that East Coast were playing their final. Willie Lawsay, rest in peace, was calling that game. And it was literally a battle of who had the best Kaimoana afterward. I got the chili bin full of whitebait and crayfish up through the scaffold tower and thought I was going pretty good. I think it was Pod Turner and I at the time. And then Lose and TJ. I literally had a boil up of about 6 million. Kota, Kenna, Pawa, you name it. It was there.
3: Willie Lose had many talents. Obviously a great player, a fun caller. But his greatest ability was to graft anything from anywhere at any time. He could talk his way in and out of any trouble he wanted.
1: Oh my God.
3: At any given point. I don't know. It's the gift of the gab was strong with that man.
1: One of the great tourists.
3: Oh yeah.
1: Willie Lawsay. I had many a great night out with Bongo. He was good, the prince. What about this? A bunch of lads made their Waikato debut last night and got a new auntie they didn't know they had. Auntie Sal. That is from Parata. Yeah, I know that. Brent says, did Waikato make a statement? I cleaned up on the punt. Yeehaw. Congratulations to you. I actually picked the bop. They were favourites at the TAB. Yeah. But yeah, 35 points in the first half to Waikato. Put paid to that despite a comeback from the Steam team. But yeah.
3: And a shout out to one of our boys. And he won't be listening because he would never answer his phone anyway. But I thought Lima Sopawanga on commentary was fun, man. He was great.
1: Yeah, he's got energy, doesn't he?
3: Yeah.
1: Yeah, I agree with you. I enjoyed his call. Cantabs are the best fans and everybody hates it. That's from Ash.
3: Wow. Well, you're part right. You got part of that sentence right, Ash.
1: Well, it's two sentences.
3: Yeah, well, yeah, but you can't start a sentence with the end, so he just put an exclamation in the wrong place.
1: Well, you can.
3: I'm not going to buy it.
1: I don't like that rule. I think you can start a sentence with end. I mean, technically, yes, it's a conjunction.
3: Yeah,
1: but
3: that's... Sure, well, technically, you can do anything you like, but
1: are
3: it
1: you
3: still
1: an
3: doesn't
1: Oxford,
3: make it...
1: Are you an Oxford comma man?
3: I have long running battles over commas. You wouldn't believe that, Scotty. I understand there's a place for the final comma in a list of three or four.
1: The Oxford comma. Yeah. Yes.
3: It doesn't do it for me. If it's a list, it doesn't have the final one before the end does not have a comma. It looks wrong, and I won't buy it. I just won't.
1: Well, the Oxford comma is the difference in understanding between eats, shoots, and leaves.
3: Yeah.
1: I think that's an important distinction to make.
3: I

0: can see that, but that's an instructive. I'm talking about a list of names or otherwise. So if you went,
1: I'm on board the Oxford comma. We might come to blows on this.
0: Yeah, I mean it does feel like a Friday. Hey, text us through on double.
1: I just sometimes I think punctuation is one of the forgotten subjects of our time.
0: Oh, it can make a major difference. Punctuation,
1: it can.
0: Yeah, big time. And Oxford comma, I'm prepared to have the conversation, but to me, it looks wrong.
1: Well, there's an Oxford. There should be an Oxford comma there. That's what I'm saying. Well, at least a comma in Ash's text. Cantabs are the best fans! Exclamation mark.
0: Yep.
1: And with a capital A, everybody hates it. Comma. Full stop.
0: But the great thing for Cantabs is that you have finally achieved everything you hated originally. Cantab fans are hated by everybody outside Canterbury, which
1: are
0: is
1: they?
0: What? Absolutely. Who outside of Canterbury doesn't dislike Canterbury fans? Who? Besides you, because you're
1: I'm a man of the people.
0: Yeah, exactly. You're a lover of all. But as far as fan groups go, no one likes Canterbury fans. They have become the Auckland fans. Entitlement around success.
1: Oh, mate.
0: Teams always stacked with All Blacks and otherwise.
1: Mm. Okay, well, I understand that. I'm going to just hang you out on that one.
0: I'll bring it, Cantab fans.
1: Okay. Hey, guess what's back? Not Shady. Slim Shady. The alphabet is back.
0: It is a little shady.
1: The alphabet is back. It's about time. Football World Cup getting in the way of everything. You can text in your bet of the weekend, 8833. If Alpha picks it and puts it in his multi this weekend with, what do we got, a $50 bonus cash multi-bet, Alpha?
2: $100 bonus cash.
1: $100 bonus cash multi-bet. We call it the alphabet because Alpha has to make the final decision. But 8833, it's back, baby. Get your bet of the weekend in. See if you can get it into the alphabet and you'll be in to claim a share of any potential winnings. We need to take a break. We're talking golf, the Women's Open, right after this.
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9: It is 6:46 here on Sport Nation. Scotty and Sammy with you. Maya and Alpha running the show for us this morning. Great to have your company. It is Alpha Bet Day as well. Get your bet of the week in so Alpha can consider it for the multi. $100 bonus cash of the TAB. Could be a, well, you could be sharing
10: any
9: potential winnings. And I can tell you that Alpha's had a good eye lately.
10: He's been on a roll.
9: I tell you who else has a good eye at the moment, and there's Jenu Titikul, who is leading the Women's Open at Royal Lithum and St Anne's. She is 7-under after the first round, shot a 64, two shots clear of Ryu and Kawaki, with Yelena Noor in fourth, tied with Celine Boutier. Women's editor of Golf Monthly joins us now, Alison Root. Good morning to you, Alison.
11: Good morning. How are you guys?
9: We're very well. First round. What are your, I guess, your initial thoughts on what you saw in round one?
11: Yeah, I mean, to be honest, I think it was, the conditions were good. It was pretty benign out there, I think, compared to when the AIG was played there last time. That's what some of them are coming off and saying. Mm. You know, it was a nice, pretty calm day. But yeah, I mean, I wasn't surprised that... Ryu was up there. I mean, coming off the back of winning two majors, she's just full of confidence. And yeah, I mean, Gino, she just played such solid golf today. And again, I mean, two top 10 finishes in the last two majors. So, it'd be good if she can get her first major under her belt, because I think that was the story when she was world number one. And it was like, but she's never actually won a major. So that's what she'll be going for.
9: It's been, yeah.
11: It's a good lead. Board. Yeah,
9: yeah, no, it's a really good leaderboard, because Titikul has been such a consistent golfer on tour, and you're right, I think she was asked, Alison, you may well have been there at the time, but she was asked what she needs to change to get the job done here, and I think her response was pretty simple: I don't need to change anything. I guess that's the case, and sometimes it's like that in golf, isn't it? It's not that there's anything wrong with your game, mentally or technically, you just haven't experienced those moments.
11: Yeah. No, I mean, I sat in her pre-tournament press conference, and I mean, she's great, but she just laughed and she just said, you know, here, like everybody else, you just got to avoid the bunkers. And she seemed to do that pretty well. I mean, she's just got such a compact swing. I mean, when there's 167 of them, that's quite difficult, but yes. Yeah, she did a good job today. But I mean, the Japanese girls, I mean, they've been dominating recently as well. I mean, I noticed that there's four of those players in the top 10 at the moment. So yeah, and then of course Nelly, I think we all expect Nelly to come out flying, but you know, she's an aggressive player, so it's, you know, a course like this, whether you change

0: your strategy drastically. I don't know, but listen, we all know Nelly can come from behind. It's only day one, so
1: that's right.
0: We'll see. There's lots of golf to be played.
1: She's two over Nelly Korda, you're referring to, of course. Tied 56th, tied 27 is our very own Dame Lydia Ko with an even par round. Do you, when you look at Lydia Ko, who's been there and done that, she has won the Open in the past. Is she still a golfer at the moment, given recent form? Is she still a golfer that most people keep one eye on in a tournament like this?
0: Oh, definitely. You can never write Lydia off. I mean, a short game, you know, when she's on form and, you know, as you say, the star that she is. I mean, she started off her round, she was like one under after nine, then unfortunately had a couple of bogeys on the back nine, but then finished with a birdie, and so she's going into tomorrow even par. So, you know, she's up there. I don't think you can ever write Lydia off, and she seems very, very chilled at the moment. You know, she kind of admitted that maybe her game wasn't good enough last season, but you know, listen, she's won all of these majors, Hall of Famer, so yeah, I mean, she's a top class player. Yeah.
2: Speaking to Alison Root from Golf Monthly, and Alison, when it comes to Dame Lydia, what's her presence like in an event like this? Because we all know her as a very, you know, smiley, happy, and you said chill. I think that's a pretty good way to describe Lids. But how is she, if you're paired with her, does she have like an intimidating presence when you're knowing you've got somebody who's achieved as much as that? Is she somebody that people like hope to be grouped with, afraid to be grouped with?
0: Yeah, do you know what? I obviously don't know her personally, and I've never had the opportunity to play golf with her, but I just get the impression that she is just such a lovely person. And so I think anybody would be happy to be paired with Lydia, because there's that utmost respect for her, but they're going to have an enjoyable round. I'm sure, of course, because she is a great golfer, but they all are at this level. And it, a course like this, it can bite anyone's backside. But yeah, no, I just think she's, I don't think people would necessarily feel scared of her in that sense. I think they just got the utmost respect for her. I think she speaks very well in conferences. I just think, you know, she's happily married, and she's just, yeah, she's a dream. You're very lucky to have her.
1: we certainly adore her in this part of the world, that is for sure. Alison, can I change topic just slightly and ask about you? You've covered women's golf and women's sport for a very long time. How much enjoyment do you get from seeing the continued growth and success of the women's golf leagues around the world?
0: Oh, no, I mean, it's fantastic. I mean, the obviously the AIG Women's Open is celebrating 50 years this year. And you just look at the prize purses, because, you know, when the first one happened, it was like £500. And now we're up to $10 million.
1: Can I just be clear for our listeners, Alison, you didn't cover the first one. So just saying that.
0: Thank you. No, I didn't. But I think in terms of engagement, and there's definitely more interest in women's golf, and it's great to see the young kids at Lytham this week. All of that is fantastic, but we still need to get more people through the gates, because these are first class athletes, and there's still work to be done there, I feel. Not necessarily at the AIG, but some of the major tournaments around the world. I think people need to actually get in there just to see what they're missing, how good these players actually are. Because when you, unfortunately, sometimes even myself, when I'm watching some of the big events on TV, you don't get that, there isn't a lot of atmosphere. So it's hard, really hard to get that fan engagement. But listen, it's definitely growing. It's fun, you know, women's golf is on the up.
2: Right, Alison, who's the Ryan Fox in this field? Who's back there that you can see making an unlikely run and shocking the golf world?
0: Well, I'd like to say our own Lottie Woad. I mean, it's her, you know.
1: Yeah.
0: I know she's number five in the world.
1: She's
0: but
1: in the mix.
0: For her to come through and win it, she's like started her career. She's on, you know, on fire. I mean, she's ranked above Charlie now, Charlie Hole. But yeah, I mean, somebody like that. She

0: She's steady. She's got, you know, she's got the game. She's got the short game. You'd bank on her to, you know, for sinking putts. But I looking at that leaderboard today, even looking at somebody like Celine Boutier, who, you know, a few years ago, back in 23, she was, I think she had 5 wins on tour that year. Then she's kind of, I wouldn't say she's had a dry spell, but for her, it probably wasn't, you know, she didn't have as many wins as she would like. But she's come into this with 1 win earlier in the year, and just to see her back up there. The American girl, Noi, Yelimi Noah. I mean, she's had 5 top tens this year, including 5 top tens in 2025, and she's coming into this tournament not on the best form, but she's proved today, and it's amazing what confidence can do when you play golf. So, you know, somebody like that, I think it's still wide open, but certainly Gino, you know, if she keeps up that consistency, she'll be the one to beat. But listen, as we always say, you know, you can't win the tournament on the first day, but you can play yourself out of it. But there's still a lot of players up there that's certainly in it, so including Lydia Ko.
1: Alison Root, who is Women's Editor at Golf Monthly, joining us. What an absolutely delightful chat, Alison. Enjoy your time at Royal Lytham, and hopefully we get to catch up with you again at the end of proceedings. But we wish you well, and we thank you for your time.
0: Oh, you're welcome. Thank you very much.
1: Thanks, Alison. Lydia Ko, as just a reminder there too, tied 27. She was even after her first round. Nelly Quarterback tied for 56. Some other big names well down the leaderboard, actually. Anagavi too, the Kiwi, unfortunately 5 over after the first day. But Minji Lee, the Australian, well down the pecking order too. Tied for 92nd. So, tough things. See you at 7.
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0: It has just gone 7 o'clock, team. Great to have your company on the show this morning. Scotty and Sammy with you here on Sport Nation, the Kiwi voice of sports. Sav's walked into Studio B. That's big news. There you go. Morning, Sav. Myra and Alpha running the show today. It is the Alphabet Day. Thanks to our friends at the TAB, we have a $100 bonus cash multi to put on, possibly on your behalf.
1: This is going to be your best chance ever. The Alpha has been sending me through.
0: He's on fire.
1: Constant screenshots of just green ticks.
0: If he was a superhero, he'd be called the Green Tick.
1: Yeah, big time.
0: His superpower, biting people and also winning multi-bets.
1: Yeah, like just ridiculous multi-bets as well.
0: Yeah, no, it's very niche. He's gone very niche.
1: Well, that's Alpha for you.
0: It is very
1: Alpha.
0: Like
1: niche could become a synonym for Alpha, really, and Alpha could become a synonym for niche.
0: Correct. Tommy Walsh is very happy. He's clapping and waving, so that's good news. When Tommy Walsh claps and waves, you know good things have happened. And Tom Walsh is, I think, still ranked number one in the men's shot put finals at the moment. We'll get confirmation on that. Meanwhile, here's what happened about 30 minutes ago.
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0: I love this segment because it reminds me what I've talked about, because I have the attention span of a goldfish, as most people know. The Roosters, 80 points they put on the Cowboys. First time in 91 years that a score of 80 plus has been posted in the NRL, and some individual performances of note as well.
1: Huge.
0: Including Mark Namangani-Tawasi with a hat-trick, having not scored in his last four games. NPC opened last night. Waikato getting the job done over Bay of Plenty. 35-0 at half-time. 38-26 at full. So the Steamers with a good second 40, but ultimately are not enough to get over the Mulu men. And unfortunately, it's not going to be Tom Walsh's golden day today. The Nigerian

0: competitor who Tom Walsh spoke about as the biggest threat for his gold medal in Glasgow. It looks like he has taken number one spot. That means Tommy Walsh has to settle for the minors. David Litty still in action as well. We will keep you updated throughout the day. 8833 is how you get in touch, and you can catch up on what you missed, including a lovely chat with Alison Root regarding the Women's Open at Royal Lytham as well. So all things considered, she's a big old day for us. The alphabet is the big talking point. Get your text in on 8833. Meanwhile, in the world of football, a big talking point is Auckland FC and a brand new coach. And Nick Becker, CEO, joins us. Nick, lovely to have you on the show. Good morning, mate.
1: Morning, boys. How you doing?
0: We're doing really well. I'm sure you're feeling pretty happy to have settled on the right candidate for the job. Can

0: Ian, it was a, to be honest, it was a pretty long and extensive process that we went through. We talked to a lot of people, but Pedro Moreira joins us. He's been in Portugal for the post his stint in Uzbekistan, but the guy's got a great pedigree in European clubs. He comes with a whole bunch of, you know, quite fresh, I guess, global ideas into the A-League, which is really exciting. He's worked at some big clubs. You know, he's worked at FC Porto. He came up through the Portuguese, coached a lot of the youth players there, and all of that kind of golden sort of Portuguese generation, as well as sort of he's worked with. It was also at Shakhtar Donetsk, AS Roma. He's going to come in. He's going to play like we like to play, an exciting, attacking, you know, sort of football on the front foot. We want to score a lot of goals. We want to win a lot of trophies still. So nothing's changed on the winning side, but I think we'll have some new and fresh ideas in there. And the good thing is, also, Scott, is that we've balanced them with a bit of local knowledge. So Luke Cassidy, who was our OFC coach and second assistant for Steve Corica, has now stepped up to the assistant plate and will be kind of bringing that really, really important kind of local knowledge as well.
1: I guess one thing that has changed, Nick, is the fact that there are salary cap restrictions in the A-League, which is something that that Pedro is going to have to get used to as well. A lot of coaches who come into the A-League, you know, can battle with the system at play here. How do you navigate that particular issue?
0: Yeah, it is true, but I think it's also true that it's the same for everyone. And I think that's where, you know, the experience of Terry McFlynn, our football director, Luke, who's going to be his assistant, who knows how to navigate the salary cap, that's going to be really important in supporting him. But the reality is we've still got a very strong squad. You know, we're going to be there and thereabouts again in this season coming. You know, I saw it against, although we went down 2-0 to Spurs, you know, the quality that we had on the pitch, what was really exciting for me was some really, really good young players. And I think what the changes to the salary cap are, and they're not huge. I mean, effectively what we've got is we've got a slightly bigger salary cap now, but we've got fewer positions outside of that cap. So we used to have 4, now we've got 2. But that's the same for everyone, so that's fine. And I think what it does do is it encourages the clubs, it certainly has worked with us, to bring through young, exciting talent and see if they've got what it takes to perform on the big stage.
2: Nick, it's Sam here. Look, there's no question that the CV for Pedro is seriously impressive, but how much opportunity does he ever to step his mark on the team? How many spots are vacant? How much movement can he do or change within the roster to get the type of players he wants?
0: Yeah, well, the recruitment side of things is a combination between the head coach and the football director anyway, and Terry sort of held off. We've probably got 2 more players to bring into the squad, which, you know, isn't huge, but I think one of those players is a visa spot, so there will be a significant kind of player in the squad, or hope to be. And I think the biggest impact Pedro's going to make, not necessarily bringing in personality, he's seen the squad, he's really, really impressed by it, really likes it, is more his playing style and those kind of ideas he's going to bring from working with some of the big coaches that he's worked with and his own ideas and that kind of, like, you know, what he's been immersed in the sort of wave after wave of football tactics that have changed the game globally. He's been right at the forefront of it, and so I think he brings in, that's what he's going to do, and he'll stamp his mark on the style that we play.
1: Nick, just changing subject slightly, but last Sunday, a record football crowd in New Zealand as

0: how many fans wanted to be a part of that?
1: You know, it surprised me that 40,000, over 40,000 turned up on such a wet and windy day.
2: Yeah,
1: and
2: right?
1: Happens, you know, there's, Aucklanders have got a bit of a reputation as fair weather fans, but they really showed that to be wrong last weekend. No, I was, that's exactly what we want to be doing, right? In the preseason, we want to be playing the big teams. We want to be.

0: or other codes or concerts, they really work for the city, and it's something that we should be really pushing hard to see more of, you know, as a collective. We know that our grand final, I'm sure the Spurs match did something similar. I know that 9,000 people came from outside Auckland into Auckland for that game. So our grand final generated over $2.5 million in economic value for the city. So something like that Spurs game probably did more. And we need to see where that value is. It's something that's great because, you know, Aucklanders are proud of their city. They get to show it off. It gets a global platform. You know, Spurs has got tens of millions of followers across their socials, and they're sharing content of their time in Auckland, and people are standing up and noticing it. So it can only be good for us. It's great for the club, it's great for the city, and we'd love to see more of it.
1: Nick, is there a coaching pathway system coming through for, I mean, obviously you can't deny the credentials of either of those coaches you've had in the head coaching role, Steve, and on to Pedro, as well as great to see, you know, Luke being brought through the system from Pro League and up as well. But as far as New Zealand coaches working to find the next ones to hopefully one day have a New Zealander at the helm?
0: Absolutely, and it's a really good question, because one of the things that we've identified is, you know, there's the need for player pathways, but there's also the need for coaching pathways. It's the reality is there's not a huge number of Kiwi coaches who are ready to step up to the plate, and that's, you know, down to a large range of factors. You know, New Zealand's only had one professional team for the last 17 years. With Wellington, we came in, doubled that, and have created a whole bunch of new opportunities for coaches that simply weren't there beforehand. So we've got a policy to bring New Zealand coaches into our development squad, into our reserve team, make sure that if they're not at the head coach position, they're in that assistant role. Same with the sort of sports science side and that kind of performance side of developing Kiwis here, because, you know, like, even it's not just a problem with the coaches, it's also across the performance side with the trainers. You know, they're all used to kind of rugby and rugby league. There's not that many actual world-class football trainers here who are such an essential part of the game as well. You know, you can have the best coach, but if his players are all slow and unfit, that they're not going to be able to do much. So, there's a lot of work to do, and we're certainly playing our part. We're also working with New Zealand Football to kind of look at how we can kind of help upskill local clubs and integrate ourselves into that kind of national pathway as well.
2: Head coach settled for you, mate, which is great news. But also, you mentioned Luke and the OFC team. What are the next stages there too? Because we've got to consider it's not just about the A-League for this club.
0: No, it's you know, well, since we won the OFC, we're now obviously champions of Oceania, and we actually go to Jeddah in Saudi Arabia in a few weeks' time, on the later in August, a game there on the 26th of August against the Asian champions. So that's a really exciting opportunity for all of our players, and there's a mix of A-League and some of the OFC squad who will be travelling for that. And then the OFC kicks off again in January 27, but that squad will come together. So we'll have to, obviously with Luke moving into the A-League men's squad, we'll have to bring in a new head coach for that. We'll do a whole new recruitment of, majority of the players will be fresh. And a lot of them will come through our reserves team and hopefully some of our development centre players as well. So that idea of promotion and bringing players up through that pathway is really working well for us. Last season we had, I think it was something like 9 players who played for our reserves team, our OFC team and our A-League men's team, in terms of that kind of progression is already there.
2: Wonderful to see, Nick, and looking forward to catching up at some stage soon, buddy. Thanks for joining us this morning, giving us your time, and best of luck as the season approaches.
0: Cheers, guys. Great to chat.
2: Thanks, mate. So Nick Becker, CEO of Auckland FC, with a new coach, Pedro Moreira, out of Portugal, who will be joining the club, taking over from Steve Corica. Interesting times ahead for Auckland FC, and as Nick mentioned, the salary cap exemptions have been decreased from 4 to 2, which is going to have an impact on their ability to attract talent, and Steve Corica obviously able to make the most of that as maiden coach for the club, but Pedro Moreira with different challenges. He and Terry McFlynn with some work to do.
1: Yeah, look, I don't want to write off Pedro in the slightest, but I think that the players, say, within the A-League or already within those circles who move in between clubs, Auckland would have stayed quite an attractive proposition for a number of years to come because of the achievements in these first two seasons with Corica there.
2: Yes.
1: Without him, they need to now get in a position where they are going to check out how he's going to sit.

0: Will it work out well? It's a very important year, I think, for Auckland FC.
1: Yeah, and I think the work they've done off the field too, I think, is attractive for players too. When you look at how they are getting on, I can tell you that Lovepreet Singh, who is leading in the weightlifting, is just having a little bit of treatment on the lower back.
0: Yeah, I've been chopping away at him before every lift. I want that job. Just go to the Commonwealth Games and just start belting a bloke who's twice the size of me in the back. Yeah, just before he goes, just give him one big smack and go off he goes on.
1: Well, he's lifting again in his third attempt at the clean and jerk, which means David Letty's obviously had to go up quite considerably, Maya, in terms of weight.
2: Yeah, currently you've got Lovepreet Singh. I want to say he's going for a 217. David Letty is currently in second, so at least a silver. He would need to, I want to say, he might need an extra 10, 12 kgs in this clean and press to overtake. No. Oh, Supreet Singh couldn't do it.
1: Supreet Singh's third attempt is no good at 217, so he still holds the lead over David Letty. David Letty is going to be lifting for gold, essentially.
2: 8 kgs to tie him with Supreet Singh. If he can go 9, he could be our next gold medal winner.
0: Wow.
1: I'm picking he does. We've got to take a break. Jodie Brown's going to join us. It's Alphabet Day today. Text Alphabet and your bet with your name right through, and we'll see if Alpha can get that into his multi for the weekend. Thanks to the TAB, a $100 bonus cash multi is going to be placed, and it could be placed on your behalf. Get amongst it. 8833, Jodie Brown next.
3: 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Sport Nation, the Kiwi voice of sport. The Warriors have a point to prove after last week's disappointing 12-point loss to the Bulldogs. Now they head to the Gold Coast, looking to bounce back against the Titans side that's found some form with two straight wins. With a blockbuster clash against the top-of-the-table Panthers waiting back home next week, getting the momentum back is more important than ever. We've got you covered with all the action, thanks to our mates at SEN. The Warriors against the Titans. Kick off 5 p.m. tomorrow, live on Sport Nation. Diving into the big issues of the sporting week and the big issue of dealing with Millsy for 3 hours. 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
1: People should listen to me more often because David Letty is indeed Commonwealth Games gold medalist. He and his coach Tina Ball have done it. They have taken the gold in the 110 kilogram class with a clean and jerk of 223 kilograms, forcing Lovepreet Singh into second, the Englishman in third. Congratulations to David Letty. Six medals today for New Zealand. And they'll be looking for another on the netball court, hopefully. And Jodie Brown joins us to discuss that. Jodie, good morning.
8: Good morning. I've just watched David Letty on
1: how
8: TV.
1: Good. How
9: Scotty
1: good?
9: Called it,
1: how
9: Jerry?
1: Good was that?
9: Scotty called it.
1: Oh, I said he'd
8: it. It was so good.
1: He's remarkable,
8: so
1: isn't
8: good.
1: He?
8: What team no sleep here getting
1: 100%. We know the feeling, Joe. So don't worry about that. The Silver Ferns get a big win over TNT, but what have you made of the campaign so far?
8: Oh, look, I think it's been really successful. I think you know, they've come across some adversity and they've been pushed and pulled in every single way. But I think the netball that they're producing out on court is, it's surprised me and I'm really impressed with what they're putting out on court.
1: What specifically, Jodie, about the way they're playing the game? Is it just the grind, the hustle?
8: I think just a kind of look of determination and a look of like, you know, we've got this and we've been together, we've known each other. The combinations that Nolene's been putting out on court have been impressing me. I think you've definitely got some strong starters there, but there's not some bad options coming off the bench as well for us. So I think, yeah, all round just really impressed with combinations and the determination.
9: Yeah, Jodie, as far as the body count goes, this is a concern, isn't it? How, from the available bodies, do we get the best team on the park come the semi-finals and final?
8: Yeah, I think that's one thing that they're going to

0: have to deal with and deal with pretty fast, I think. I doubt it will see Catherine Hall back, which is really disappointing for her and her campaign, because I know how hard she's worked to get back on the court and get over there. But I think, you know, more hopeful on the Georgia Heffernan side, and I think that's pretty crucial. I think goal attack is probably the area on the court where you're most got a question mark, and probably where the pressure comes on. Potentially we are the weakest on the court. But, you know, Georgia Heffernan's been standing up, so hopefully she can get back on the court.
1: South Africa and England, one of those two is going to be the Silver Ferns opponent come semi-final time. Who would you rather?
0: I don't know. I think it's going to be a really interesting game, and I'm looking forward to watching it soon. I think, look, South Africa certainly pushed Australia the other day. It was really interesting watching them. They really had Australia rattled. You know, Australia were fighting with umpires, and they just looked out of sorts. And so I think you see the strength of that South African team. And it'll be really interesting to see how far those two push each other. You know, if I was to call it, I think South Africa might just get the edge over England this morning.
2: That would be a real turn up from expectations previously. But it's the Commonwealth Games, we've seen it before, right? There's no such thing as a given result. It's a competition that is on the netball variety, produced some absolute classics. Some of the best netball matches I've ever watched, in fact, have been Commonwealth Games finals. I remember 2002 being such a brutal one as well. Where is, for you, when we know obviously the World Championship in netball is the World Championship, but what does the Comm Games mean to the Silver Ferns from your personal experience, Jody?
0: Oh, it's huge. You know, the Commonwealth Games is a pinnacle event, and it's also one that netballers celebrate, because I guess when we go to a netball tournament, it's just netball nations there. And so when you go to a tournament like the Commonwealth Games, you've got a lot more nations there. You've

0: think it's just, you know, it sits up there with a pinnacle event like the World Cup. And so it's really important to the Silver Ferns. And I know how, I guess, focused they are on getting into that gold medal match. And so whether they take on South Africa or whether they take on England, I think they'll be in that final with Australia.
1: Jodie Brown joining us, Silver Fern, of course, herself, and seeing what the sport has been through and now on this big stage, because we all know netball's not an Olympic sport, so this is, as you mentioned, a pinnacle event. But thinking about, you know, where this team can get to from here, Jodie, I guess it's been a talk among a lot of former players and those still very actively associated with the game. Do you see potential within the side to get back to the highest of highs?
0: Oh, definitely. I think we've seen it, and I think they've surprised even me in this tournament. I think I always thought that they would get into the medal rounds, and I just wasn't sure where they would sit in the medal rounds. But the games that I've seen them play this week and the level that they've played at, the combinations that have been put out, you know, now, even now I'm saying, oh, maybe they might get the gold. So I think that's the great thing about what happens behind closed doors, is that we don't get to see that. We don't get to see, you know, that team coming together, those hard conversations that they're having. Also the ones that potentially have tears in them as well. And I think that all that stuff brings that team together, and they'll have a special bond and they'll just get on with the job.
2: Jodie, the team doesn't need any more pressure. Going for a gold medal should be its own focus, and otherwise I'm sure they're not talking about it this way. But does a gold medal, would a gold medal here make a difference, you think, in the battle to keep the ANZ Premiership alive? It would put netball back on a pedestal. People be talking about netball in a really successful way, as far as sponsors, broadcasters might want to get on off the back of that type of success.
0: Well, to be honest, Sam, I don't, like, it shouldn't. I think netball is its own sport, and I think it's proven already what we've done. So I don't think a gold medal should have to prove that we need a competition in New Zealand. You know, that has already spoken for itself. And so, you know, it's really disappointing to hear that might not happen. But certainly a gold medal, I guess, will put the rubber stamp on everything. Mm. But I would hope to think that we, as a netball nation and a product, have already said, hey, this should be, you know, a sport that is in our communities.
1: Jodie Brown joining us on a medal-laden day for New Zealand. Jodie, always lovely to hear your voice. Enjoy the game, England-South Africa, and the winner will take on New Zealand in the semi-finals. Thanks for your time today, Jodie.
2: Get some sleep.
0: Thanks, team.
1: Bye, mate.
0: <Yeah.
1: laughs> Get some sleep is good advice for everyone. Tom Walsh, a reminder, a silver medal for Tom, beaten by the Nigerian at the PIP today. And David Leite setting a new Commonwealth Games record in the clean and jerk. 223. Shut up.
2: Didn't know Scotty called it?
1: 223 kilograms. His final clean and jerk to take down India's Lovepreet Singh. Not Sarpreet Singh.
2: Proud of David Leite, and proud of you too, Sumo. Sumo saw this. Coming.
1: Stop it.
2: Sumo called it. Hey, mate, it's okay to pump your tyres when you get it right.
1: Called Zoe Hops too, just quietly.
2: Yeah.
1: It's 7:26. It's alphabet day. Get your alphabet in. See if the alpha will put that in for you. Of course, you know how this works. The alpha puts on a multi, $100 bonus cash multi from the TAB. And we need you to text in the leg you would like to see included. If the alpha likes it and puts it in, you get to share in any potential winnings. R18, please bet responsibly. Still to come on the show, Jimmy Ma, around about 7:45 this morning, coach of North Harbour.

0: I've got my thoughts, but who needs those? I'm not allowed those on this show,
1: you
0: as
1: are.
0: You well know.
1: No, opinions or personal stories. I absolutely insist.
0: We've also got Neil Wagner. Talk about Stephen Fleming, announced as head coach of the England men's test team. So looking forward to a chat with Wags as well. All of that coming up after the break.
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You are back with Sport Nation, 28 minutes away from 8, here with Scotty and Sammy for breakfast on your Friday. It is the end of July, which means you will only be able to get a $3 shea pudding today before it goes back to full price. Why would you miss about? Get amongst it.

0: go to Night and Day.
1: It's a sad day for Shea Pudding, isn't it?
0: Shea Pudding fans, I hope you've been taking the
1: What's coming up in August? I'm excited to see what Night and Day have in store for us in August.
0: They never tell us. It's you find out in August. It's the joy. You get it. So you know it's at 6:30 Monday morning. You're finding out, Scotty.
1: Oh, I can't wait.
0: It's like Christmas. Let's get to the headlines though with Maya.
2: Oh yeah, let's do a medal tally team with the Commonwealth Games because David Leti has added medal number 7, as you called it, Sumo.
1: Thank you.
2: You have been talking about David Leti would get the gold.
1: I did say. All I'm saying is I told you so.
0: Yeah.
1: Look, and just before you come at me, I mean, he needed a Commonwealth Games record lift to do it.
0: Do we need to put a Scotty leg on the alphabet?
1: Just saying.
0: He's seeing it like a beach ball.
1: Calling Zoe Hobbs's history maker.
2: He's red hot at the moment. Yeah. Let's just say you've been all over the Com Games. Sumo. So yes, David Leti.
1: Credit would be nice.
2: Weightlifting plus 110 kg in the gold. Gold for Emma Foy in the women's tandem B sprint. Silver is where Tom Walsh ends up sitting in the men's shot put. He probably wasn't happy with that
1: as we were watching.
2: He had a couple no throws. I want to say his third and fourth were no throws, so not that happy for Tom. Silver in the women's team pursuit. Bronze for Anna Grimaldi in the 100 metres T47 final. And then we have two bronzes, the men's team pursuit and Nicole Murray in the individual pursuit C4 and 5.

0: She was laughing about it. Yeah, she enjoyed it.
1: Stitch up.
0: Tad T really enjoyed it. Julia Radcliffe, she really, she's like, I mean, say less.
1: Yeah,
0: say less.
1: Come on. You know your friends in this business.
0: Yeah, mate, you're on a hot streak. I mean, you called Bay of Plenty on the NBC.
1: No,
0: besides
1: I didn't.
0: That, you're on the.
1: Oh, yes, I did.
0: Yeah, you did.
1: Sorry.
0: Yeah.
1: Sports I know nothing about. I'm great at calling sports I know nothing about.
0: Oh, hey, no, you're a. Hey,
1: are we still doing feature. Headlines?
0: Yeah, that's it for headlines.
1: Oh,
0: brought to you by Night and Day. They've got it when you want it at Night and Day. But keep those alphabets coming through. But let's turn our attention, shall we, to the big appointment that we have seen coming from the day before previously, but it doesn't mean it's any less conversationable. I'm big on Stephen Fleming for England Test coach.
1: Are you?
0: I'm big on this.
1: Are you? For the Fujitsu?
0: I am really, really eager to see how this plays out. And I tell you, a man who would be just as eager, a man who loves anything to do with a ball being thrown at a bat.
1: And surgical instruments as well.
0: Yes, as well. Oh, your ball thrown at bat, but also, you know, stumps and humans as well is probably more to the case than the bat.
1: Yeah, that's Neil Wagner. And Wags is on the line. Good morning, Wags.
2: G'day, fellas. How are you?
1: Mate, we're good. Flem, coaching England's Test cricket team. Thoughts, please, sir?
2: Well, a little bit surprised. Not in a bad way. I mean, yeah, I think, you know, I thought, you know, he had a long stint, obviously, with Chennai and, what was it, 16, 17 years of T20 cricket, a lot of success. I thought he might just take a bit of a break and, you know, sort of assess, but he gets straight into, I guess, arguably one of the toughest jobs going around the world right now.
1: Yeah, are you expecting him to go to sleep on all his coins in the vault like Scrooge McDuck?
2: Ah, yeah, something about it, you want more, isn't it? So, yeah, I'm surprised by it because I don't know the whole process, what would have happened. And look, obviously, with all these leagues, T20 leagues around the world, players have a big say now. They get to, you know, experience these coaches closer than what they ever had before. So no doubt there would have been players probably pushing it as well. But I think also potentially there might have been also candidates who've gone, I don't want this job, no thank you. No matter what, what you sharpen on your pencil on the checkbook. But hey, it's a big challenge, and I think to be honest, I think Flem is a pretty good man to do that job. It's a different beast going, obviously, from such a long time coaching T20 cricket now and go, you know, do Test cricket, a completely different format. But with so much going on, so much media noise, and you having to control the media more than anything else, plus your players, he's got a massive job at hand. And, yeah, I mean, the experience he's got, the knowledge and the calmness he's got, I think, in all fairness, I think it's a really good appointment. And they could easily have gone and chased the emotional side of going, oh, Justin Langer, we want Justin Langer, and, you know, throw the checkbook at her because he's Aussie and he's had success with Australia. But, yeah, they probably sat down quite far and said, well, listen, we need something who's got a smart. But, I mean, Baz and Flem are pretty good mates, so he would have probably given them a good understanding of what's to come.
1: Wags, I mean, you understand, you're a Test cricket specialist and you know the demands on the game and you know what it takes out of leaders and what it can take out of coaches. Stephen Fleming, as you mentioned, is a very calm character. He knows the game well, even though he's been in the franchise world. Take nothing away from him. He's a Test cricket skipper. He's one of our finest skippers. I guess you've got to have your leadership group in place too. I'm probably more fascinated, to be honest, with the reappointment. Excuse me, the reappointment of Joe Root as captain. You know Joe. You've played against Joe plenty. What do you make of his appointment, or I guess reappointment as England Test captain?
2: Well, I just don't see anyone else who can do it. That's the first problem. I don't think there's anyone else who can take that leadership. So you're going to have to fall back to someone who's done it before and hope that, you know, they've taken the learnings and experiences and stuff from the past and can grow with it and grow with this team. And also, I think he's seen the good, the bad, and the ugly of this team. He's been around.
1: Yes.
2: He's been around the longest. So I think that's the safe bet. And I think starting this job now, you've got to go the safe bet. I don't think you can go punt on horses and score courses and go full out and appoint someone you haven't done before. I think you've got to respect the county game, which has been a big topic over there. I think a lot of guys feel no matter how many runs they score, how many wickets they take, they're just not going to get a look in. I think that's where the first thing comes down. It starts from the grassroots up, where if you have the respect from England cricket and the players and stuff around it, you know, then I think the rest follows and makes a guy like Joe Root's job a hell of a lot easier. I don't think

0: thing. You have to try and kill fires and flames, or, you know, try and explain every, I guess, situation and scenario that you do. You have to try and explain it. So, yeah, I think, you know, like I said, Flynn is one of those guys, as soon as he walks in the room, he's well-respected and everyone knows, you know, the caliber of the guy. So I think he's a good guy for it. But, yeah, like you mentioned, the leadership is where it's important. You need to get that leadership. And it's not just your captain, it's the senior players and people around it, which England has now not really got a lot of. There's not really a lot of senior players. The players have been around. These guys actually haven't played that much county cricket, so they're learning on the international stage. So you need to get a core player, a core group of players that's going to drive, you know, the, I guess, not just the team culture what you want, but the bigger picture that you want to achieve. They've got to drive it with you.
1: Oh, well, you know the English media and cricket fans, Wags. I'm sure they'll give them a really big, long grace period with that. but when a coach goes, when a, the captain goes, and they were so ingrained into the style of what the England cricket team was playing, when it's a reset like this, the players who have kind of been there throughout, do they, is it hard for them to go, right, I need to understand what we're doing now? Is it an easy situation to play in where you go, right, we've got the new tactics, we can go with it? How much adjustment will be needed?
0: Well, it's only been, what, four or so odd years, but, you know, yeah, you got to look at it and go, you know, sometimes when you had a coach for seven, probably 8 years, sort of the likes we had with Mike Hess and Gary Stead, then it's a bit of adapting that first little period. It's sort of quite a big change that you're trying to get used to and get on the same page again, find your feet. But when it's been so quick and there's been so much going on, I think a reset is just finding your feet quickly and then, I guess, buying into the bigger picture. Yeah, I don't think it's too much. I think, like I said, good luck. It's a hell of a job to go into. I think, you know, there's so much talk around there. And the English media, I think, the whole decision was driven by the media pretty much. And as soon as they, you know, don't get their way or their say, they get someone fired and pushed out. It's pretty easy and brutal over there. But in hindsight, you look at what Brendan created, what he did. He did create something where English cricket and their test team was dying completely. They didn't really play any good cricket and then sort of had some success. But I think the onus comes down always in the players. It's easy to blame the coach. But as a playing group, you've got to drive, you know, I guess, the culture and what you're trying to achieve as a team. And also respect what the coach has given you. And, I mean, you know, Baz is a pretty relaxed guy. He loves

0: it's ultimately up to the players. I mean, Bez isn't sitting 12 o'clock in the evening in a pub in London. I mean, I think, you know, the Black Caps enjoy having a beer and having, you know, celebrate a test win, but no one goes out after midnight in the Arkis, one of the biggest cities in the world. You're asking for trouble, and, and those decisions come from your leadership group, and it comes from the players within. So, you know, no matter what the coach does, I think sometimes you give a little string and it gets abused by players. You sort of need to point the finger back at yourself and find a way. So there's something else, I think, in that group that's going on at the moment, and that's going to be the toughest thing, I guess, to try and sort, I guess, and have, I guess, the same, I guess, success out of works your consistent success out of it.
1: Neil Wagner joining us. Hey, Wags, thanks so much, mate. Short and sharp with you today, but we really appreciate your thoughts and some salient points made by you as always, buddy. Have a great day today. Thanks, Matt.
0: Thanks, guys. Everyone.
2: See you, Wags.
1: 7:43 here. Keep your texts coming. 8833. If you want to be a part of the alphabet, you know what to do. Happy Friday, fellas. Is this to the women's pole vault? When is it on? I think it's on today, is it?
3: Or is it tomorrow?
1: No,
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1: Tomorrow morning, 6 o'clock. And what is the Oracle Sumo's prediction? I'll give you that after the break. We'll also talk to Jimmy Maher out of North Harbour.
4: 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Thanks to our mates at ECN. 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
2: The calls, the reaction, and a few takes to test. 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

0: opportunity to take on the Tasman Markor. And joining us on the show, Jimmy Maher, North Harbour coach. Jimmy, good morning to you.
1: Good morning. How are you guys doing?
0: Yeah, we're doing good, mate. How are you looking, and how are the boys feeling about the challenge ahead? And it will certainly be a challenge.
1: Yeah, we're pretty pumped. Everyone, including the TAB, has written us off, but we've had a very solid pre-season this year. Boys are in a good mindset, and obviously it's Bryn Hall's 100th game, so we've got plenty to play for.
0: Glad you brought up Bryn Hall. He's one player I wanted to mention with you, because by far and away the most experienced in your lineup. How important has Bryn been for the squad, Jimmy, and how important will he be tonight?
1: Oh, he's massive. His on and off-field leadership, his just his general character around the team. He's someone who understands how we want to play and can translate it through and be sort of an extra set of eyes and ears and sort of coach on the field. He's very good, obviously, at directing traffic, and he has the utmost respect for the team. People listen to him. It's bloody exciting. And he's come back to play, mate, not for massive amounts of money. It's to give back to his province. He's a person who's about the province, and his time for all the young halfbacks, we bring some young academy guys in. He was spending 10, 20, sometimes 30 minutes out there with them, trying to help and improve them to grow the next Harbour players.
2: Yeah, he's a beaut, is he, Brendan? Look, you're right, been ridden off in many quarters. It was a tough season last season for North Harbour. As you've said about this campaign, what have been the things you've been looking to work on, rectify from last year's campaign?
1: Yeah, it's a good point. NPC changes every year. That's why it's such an exciting competition. I mean, the result last night showed that. We've made some quite good signings to fill in some areas we're a little bit weak with last year. We're a fitter team this year, which is good. We can play at speed. The main things we've worked on is just a little bit around our mindset and wanting to play Harbour rugby. When I was a little kid going around the Onewa in the early 90s, late 80s, I mean, they just used to run the ball from everywhere. So that's sort of what we want to do. It's around about play at speed, but play with obviously a little bit of pragmatism as well.
0: They gave Brad Morant stomach ulcers, I think, mate, in those days. So you've got to be careful, Jimmy. They had big personalities. What about your teammates? Some of the names here will not be familiar to a lot of footy fans around the country. You've got a lot of youngsters who are making their way through the grades, and a few boys coming back into the team as well. But if there are a couple of players to watch, I'm not asking you to pick favourites, but just for us to keep an eye on tonight, who would you be looking at?
1: Oh, there's a few, but one, Motokai Murray, he's called the Buster for a reason in Fiji. He'll dominate those collisions. He's a very special player. Quite surprising to actually go with the flying Fijians, to be honest. We're very lucky to have him in our environment. He's very, very good, and obviously Jed Melvin playing number eight. Those two in combination around the breakdown are a pretty lethal duo. They love those. They love the collision areas and have a very, very high work rate.
0: Good to hear. Tasman bring a number of threats, obviously, mates, and so they've got some superstars at their disposal, as they so often do. How do you nullify what Tasman do? Because they are a team that like to play with width. They do offer an expansive game plan. How do you make sure you cover that?
1: Yeah, it's a great point. Obviously, they've got William Harvey, led Super Rugby around 50-22s. They've obviously got David as well, and they've got Noah Hotham. So they've got plenty of kicking threats, so that obviously tends to pin the backfield back, which opens up space up front, which is what they want when they run the ball. Key thing for them is they're a strike team. They love their set-piece plays. If we can nullify those early, they'll force them to kick the ball to us, and then hopefully when we have the ball, we can do something with it.
0: From a coaching point of view, Jimmy, you've been there now, so you've got some time in the bank. How much have you changed this season as a coach?
1: That's a good question. Yeah, obviously a lot. It's very difficult being assistant coach to head coach. I sought some outside help. I've got quite a lot of things, but one guy's helping this year is a guy called Alan Bunting. He's a good mate of mine. He's a good man, many seasons and stuff like that. So he's coming in weekly with me, just helping set up the mindset of the team, to making sure we're all on the same boat. We talk about being in a waka and making sure we're all paddling in the same direction. He's very good at making sure we get that mental alignment throughout the group. And if the boys and the feedback feels though we've got there this year.
0: Awesome.
1: Probably a little bit yelling up front and a little bit more directional and pushing and prodding from behind is probably a little bit of a change I've made this year. So it's as you grow older and wiser, you realise sometimes you don't always have to be the guy at the front trying to charge it down. You've got to sometimes lead others lead and just push and prod so that we end up in the right place anyway.
2: That's fantastic. It's Alan Bunting does bring

0: A ton of experience, and the thing is as well, the coaches who make a difference are the ones who have understanding how to make things work in the tough times, not just how to get to the good times.
1: Oh, that's exactly right. We went through plenty of tough times last year. I mean, this campaign started last year at a dinner at my house one day after we beat Southland last year, planning for this year so we didn't end up in the same position we were at the end of last season. So it's a massive amount of work, not only from myself but all of the wider staff. We've got four fantastic coaches, S&C, and obviously we've got the wider people as well, the management, etc. But it's a team effort. We've all done this collectively to get to a really good spot for our game one, and we're very confident of getting a job done today.
2: Jimmy, lovely to hear from you, mate. Thank you so much for taking the call, and we wish you well tonight. You'll be taking on the mark or 7:10 tonight at Trafalgar Park. Have a great day out, mate. Enjoy every second.
1: Right, cheers, guys.
2: Good on, mate. Jimmy Maher there. It is going to be a challenge for Harbour. We all know that it was a challenging season for those teams in the north of the island last year, but coming up against a team stacked with Super Rugby talent, in stark contrast to what Harbour are putting out there tonight. But you just don't know in the NPC, and you have your day.
0: I think what Harbour fans will want to see is the fight, right? The result will be fantastic, no question. But the Harbour are a team that do have a proud history, and they have always had a bit of a chip on their shoulder as a team, so hopefully they can translate that on the field tonight and for the season.
2: There it is. NPC underway. Your thoughts still welcome. 8833 is the text line on any topic today or other topics for that matter. Also, it's Alphabet Day today. Make sure you get your leg in. Just text Alphabet and your bet of the weekend.
0: Just a small thing. You do need to bet on games that are still to come.
2: Oh, Devin's gone 13 plus Roosters. One of the great bets. I don't even think that was enough. We'll be back after 8 o'clock. Plenty more to come. Jack Taylor out of Southland will join us as well, and Paul Mawari with our weekend TAB odds. So we'll see you at 8.
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0: It's a good day of the week, Friday, and tonight NPC continues, of course, with the Tasman Muckle hosting North Harbour at Trafalgar. 7 o'clock kickoff tonight. 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
0: Roosters getting the job done over the Cowboys. They have spanked them like a red-headed stepchild, actually. The first team in 91 years to score 80-plus points in an NRL game.
2: It's not a job. This is a hit job.
0: Yeah, that's a nightmare for the Cowboys. The NPC opener was an exciting affair. Certainly the way the Steamers came back into it. Ultimately, Waikato too good. Bob take a bonus point. Stephen Fleming named head coach of England's Test cricket side. Confirmation of that coming out late last night. Alison Root joined us out of Golf Monthly talking about the Women's Open at Royal Lytham in St Anne's. Lydia Ko tied for 27th at the moment. She is even par. And the leader, Gino Titical, on 5-under after shooting 64. Nick Becker out of Auckland FC. He's the CEO on Pedro Moreira's appointment as head coach, and also some of the other issues facing the club as they head into their third season in the A-League. Of course, OFC action as well as they head to Saudi Arabia. David Letty's gold medal live on air this morning, which was beautiful to watch. Jodie Brown joined us to talk about the Silver Ferns. Chances they'll face either England or South Africa in the semi-finals. Neil Wagner on Fleming's appointment, and Jimmy Maher out of North Harbour also joining us. 8833 is how you get in touch, and you can catch up on what you missed through the podcast channels or the Sport Nation app. We turn our attention back to the NPC, and it's a Highlanders Battle Royale coming up this weekend as well.
2: It's the best.
0: Thank you. As the Staggies host Targa at Rugby Park, and Jack Taylor Hooker joins us on the line. Jack, morning, brother.
3: How you getting on? Yeah. Very good, thank you. Yourself?
0: Yeah, sharp as a marble, as you could understand, Jack. But exciting news for the Taylor family. Jimmy's getting a run at 10.
3: Yeah, he's been given the keys for the week. No, he's excited. He's got plenty of confidence. And, we trust and believe in him. So, looking forward to seeing him get out there tomorrow. It's going to be good.
2: Yeah, how are you feeling about it, though? Younger brother bossing you around?
0: Oh, he won't be bossing around.
3: No, it's good. It's he's been training really well this week. Running the obviously an important game drive for us, and he's been doing really good. So, he's prepped well and he's excited. But yeah, it's pretty special for us. Mum and Dad are Dad's bloody excited, but I think Mum's quite stressed to be fair. But yeah, it's gonna be pretty cool.
0: Standard practice, mate. But they've been through it with both of you, haven't you? Both been through the under-20s and now into the Stags as well together. A special occasion for you both. You're coming up against Henry Bell, your mate. So that's going to be a nice little battle at scrum time, isn't it?
3: Yeah. Well, coming up against a lot of my mates, to be fair. But,
0: yeah, true.
3: Yeah, love. There'll be plenty of banter out there, and it's sort of a play with them first half of the year, and then second half of the year, they're enemies. So.

0: There won't be any friends out there, that's for sure.
1: It's one of the single greatest things about the start of the NPC season, how Stag Day is always so fresh early into it. Tell us what it means to the region when you're down there as the players, as the team, but also the way that the entire community seems to get around this one. 250th game between Otago and Southland, I'm led to believe.
0: Yeah, well, it means everything to the people down here. It's Stag Day. It's pretty much the biggest day in Southland for the year, other than the Southland races and Invercargill at Christmas time. So, it means everything to the people. It means everything to us. And we've got 13 debutants playing tomorrow. A lot of guys that aren't even from here. So, we have been focusing on getting that game right, but it has been important to touch on it as well, because they're hearing a lot in the community about Stag Day, but we sort of, got to make it pretty clear, because tomorrow when we turn up on Saturday, it's going to be a good crowd there. And but we're just going to do the best to bloody get the job done.
2: Jack, we talk a lot about provincial rugby, have done over the last week, and what it means to us personally, myself and Izzy and Sammy too here on the show, and our experiences. What about you as a youngster, mate? I know you went to Southland Boys High, so you'd be pretty well attuned to the Satanic Verses down there, but what did going to Rugby Park mean for you as a kid?
0: Yeah, I used to love it. I remember I stayed at the hostel at Southland Boys. I remember we used to go down to the Thursday night games, things like that. So, I loved it. I loved turning up there as a kid, listening to the bagpipes, and I just always dreamed of playing. And when you're warming up as a player, listening to the bagpipes, you still get the same feeling. It's pretty special. So, this is my home. I love playing for this team, and pretty passionate about it. And looking forward to ripping into another season. We've got an exciting team, and yeah, we're pretty keen to build on what we built last year.
2: How's the trash talk going on the WhatsApp groups in a week like this? Has there been a few lines thrown out?
0: I don't know, but there's this fake Instagram account going around. I don't know who's running it, but geez, we'll be DM'd a bit from it, eh? But it seems to be very in-house, but it's not too bad, to be fair.
1: One of the boys has got a burner.
2: Who's got a burner Instagram account? What is this account? We need to look at it.
0: We're pretty positive someone's got a burner. It's getting a bit out of hand.
1: Well, that's the way it should be. I mean, imagine the coaching staff's feeding you guys raw meat a whole week just to fire up. Not that you need much for a game of this size, but as the season starts and it starts with the game that arguably matters most for the season, I mean, how do you contain that excitement level?
0: I'm extremely excited, but it's just important we get our process right through the week, and we're still building as a team. We've only been together a couple of weeks, and it's a new group, so we're focused really hard at the front of the week to get our time that right, and we are wearing in all of the theme and behind the scenes, so we've trained well. I had to go to hospital yesterday and get stitches in my eyes, so we're certainly not holding back, and we're coming in hot, that's for sure.
2: Who's giving you one? Friendly fire.
1: Do they have a burner account?
0: I just got a knee to the face when I was top tackling, but she's all part of it, I guess.
1: Oh, Jack, I love it. I absolutely love it. How good is that? And as far as the season goes, we're talking about the first game like it's all that matters. But what are the expectations and aspirations of this Stag side? You mentioned so many new faces.
0: Last year we won 3 games in a row. That was the first time since 2014 or 2012 or something. And so there's stuff like that, but we're just pretty focused on if we can get that process and focus each week and put our best foot forward, then that'll set us up for the performance. But we just want to win each week. We want to be very competitive. We're very proud fans down here and very loyal fans. They've been with us through thick and thin, so we want to do them proud and try and win each game for sure.
2: Nick Shearer, we know how quick and nippy he is around the breakdown, mate. You've also got some express pace out wide, and the likes of Mickey Manson there as well. Scotty Gregory, who's been there, done that for a long time, my former Tunny Far man, he's become a real part of Southland. So there's plenty of pace if you blow

0: blokes up front can find some parity, isn't there?
1: Yeah, no, there definitely is. Plenty of speed, and Sarah's been going real good for us. We've got a very big forward pack this year too, quite heavy, so yeah, if we can do a job up front for sure and put it on the plate for the backs, then could be way laughing.
2: Jack, just want to talk about that family dynamic of yours with your brother Jimmy. Now, growing up, one's a first five, one's a hooker. What's backyard rugby like? The hooker wants to put on tackles and the first five's trying to kick the ball. How's that work?
1: He said first and foremost, that's for sure. He's extremely competitive, and if he didn't get it his way, he'd be leaving extremely angry. But, yeah, that's probably why he's so good, to be fair. He's extremely competitive, but it was good stuff growing up with our older brother as well, Harry. Yeah, it always ended in tears, to be honest.
0: Well, we're hoping tomorrow night doesn't end in tears for you, Jack. Good luck with the eye, and have a great night out, mate. It's always a great occasion, Stag Day, and especially when the Stags take on the big Golden O, an occasion to treasure in provincial rugby, and I know you know that better than most, buddy. So have a great day out, and thanks so much for being with us today.
1: Yeah, sweet. Thank you very much. Appreciate it.
2: Good on you,
0: mate. Jack Taylor there, who is suiting up with his younger brother, Jimmy.
2: Oh, how good.
0: Teenager playing 10, provincial rugby for the Stags. I look through that team. There's so many fun players to watch. That is such a cracking game of footy. Chalkman out wide with and Joshy Timu and centre for Otago, and you look up front with Henry Bell and Lucas Casey on the side of the scrum up against Sean Withy. What a battle that'll be on the open side as well. Clem Hullahullo and Oliver Hay. Christian Leo Willie packing down at number 8. Sam Fishley for Southland. I'm looking forward to seeing Tuu Draki Samu Samavodre.
2: That's a name.
0: Watch him fly out of the line at some point and try and put a shot on Joshy T.
2: I cannot wait. This is so... look, in a round that's got some crackers like Wellington versus Hawke's Bay, the team that I love, Auckland, versus the team that I hate in Canterbury, I still look at Stag Day and go, that's the game of the round. That's my can't miss. That's the one I wouldn't miss from the round. It's something so special about it.
0: As North Islanders, do you know what it is? I reckon North Islanders have fascination with the Deep South.
2: Yeah.
0: Because it's kind of, in a strange way, it's that one part of New Zealand that a lot of New Zealanders haven't visited.
2: Yep.
0: And shame on them, because going to Invergiggle was a great time. I think there's something almost, mythical.
2: Yeah,
0: about Southland and about that particular rivalry that a lot of people up north probably don't quite understand.
2: I think a lot of people from up north will lump them in together, right? As well, saying, well, Southland.
0: Down
2: and,
0: there.
2: Yeah, Southland and Otago.
0: Down there. Yeah, oh,
2: but you know what?
0: Such different places.
2: Oh, of course it is, absolutely. Mm. But when you go down there, you get that vibe. When I've been in Invercargill, it's been out of rugby season, but I still get that vibe of what?
0: Yeah.
2: It's a rugby town. Yeah. You know, you can tell what that means to them. So, and I just love that it means
0: an
2: so much
0: for
2: them.
0: Matter.
2: Oh, yeah. Like, biggest day outside the races. Oh, yeah, the old biddies. The old biddies go to the rugby as well, or they just stay for the indoor events?
0: They go to the rugby.
3: Oh, the old biddies. They'll go everywhere, I hope. I haven't been to a rugby game, so I cannot comment, but they are very prevalent at the netball.
2: Yeah.
0: Hey, Patrick from Ashburton has a thought here on 8833. I will read this before the break. Good morning, guys. Pretty high chance Ben Stokes will come out of retirement to play under Root and Fleming.
2: Mm.
0: Who wouldn't want to play under Stephen Fleming? Can't wait for next year's Ashes. England is stacked with talent. Now they have a coach with common sense, tactical nous, and who won't talk in a contrary manner. That's from Patrick in Ashburton.
2: If he does come out of retirement, what a statement that is. There's only one reason then, right? Only one reason he retired.
0: There's only ever one reason you leave your job. You don't like your boss.
2: Or you don't like the people that come at you constantly.
0: I take Patrick's point of view. And if it happens, Patrick, kudos to you.
2: Yeah.
0: I think Ben Stokes retired for personal reasons. I don't think it was a case of Brendan McCullum. I think that the disconnect that was talked about between those two was blown all out of proportion. That's my belief. I really do. I think people were looking for a crack in the armour, and that's the chink they decided to go through. And I'm not entirely sure all of that was accurate. But, you know, in the fullness of time, the full story will come out, as it always does. 8:14, we'll take a short break. After that, Paul Mawati joins us with our TAB odds.
4: 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The Warriors have a point to prove after last week's disappointing 12-point loss to the Bulldogs. Now they head to the Gold Coast, looking to bounce back against a Titans side that's found some form with two straight wins. With a blockbuster clash against the top-of-the-table Panthers waiting back home next week, getting the momentum back is more important than ever. We've got you covered with all the action, thanks to our mates at SEN. The Warriors against the Titans. Kick off 5 p.m. tomorrow, live on Sport Nation. 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
0: It is 8:18 here on Sport Nation. Great to have your company this morning, as it is every morning, Monday to Friday. Don't forget, it's going to be Chappie and Mitchie James up next between 9 and 12. The Rural Roundup with Aaron Speedy and Staffy and Jello after 12 today. Aaron Speedy's with us between 12 and 1. Staffy and Jello between 12 and 3. Millsy and Guy on the run home between 3 and 6 this evening. It is time to welcome Paul Mawati into the show for one last time this week out of the TAB, tab.co.nz. NZ, as you know, is where you can watch and bet live on your favourite sports. Morning, Paul.
19: Yeah, morning, Sumo. How are you, mate?
0: Well, I'm better than the Cowboys. That's what I am.
19: That is an absolute...

0: That's an embarrassment. But I'll tell you what, I'd get on the Cowboys next week. They will bounce back big time. They are a proud team. Look, they're still fighting for a top eight spot as well, although you'd think with that sort of performance, they won't last too long if they do make the eight at the end of the season.
1: Titans that next week for the Cows.
0: Well, the Titans will be looking for a win after this week as well. I'll give you the tip. Come on.
2: Give us some tips then, Paulie. Where are we looking? We started with MPC last night. So Waikato getting the job done against the bookies in that one. Great first half performance, but I'm sure there was some genuine interest from the punters.
0: Oh, boy. They got smashed. The bookies got smashed. The punters were waving their hands in the air. Waikato took 75% of the turnover in that head-to-head market. And they were slight outsiders, if you remember, as well. I think they were around $2.15. They got backed into $2.05 at some stage yesterday. So plenty of money going that way. And the first try scorer, Nathan Stevens, was our worst result. He was paying $15 to be the first try scorer.
2: Oh, Lord.
0: Bang! Another collect for punters. Yep, they were very, very, very... it was almost like they had a crystal ball, punters. They knew exactly what was going to happen. Waikato, the Mulu men were going to win, and Nathan Stevens was going to score the first try at $15. So plenty of very, very happy punters out there. NPC punters, anyway. And, of course, we've got some more NPC tonight.
2: Tasman Harbour.
0: North. Bookies don't give Harbour too much of a chance here. They're $7.50. Tasman, $1.07. And they're also 20.5-point favourites. That means they're going to have to score 3 converted tries more than what North Harbour scored to cover that spread. That's a big, big spread. But if you have a look at their side, they are stacked, to be fair. What's better than having one Harvilli in your side? It's having two Harvillis in your side, and that's exactly what Tasman have got. They've got Kyron Tomoifalau out wide, and you give him a wee bit of room, he will make you pay. He's $1.48 to score a try tonight, $2.95 to bag a double. So look out for him. At the moment, the money is with Tasman. They're flying through all sorts of multis as well.
2: I can imagine they are. It's a stacked NPC team. Much the same way Canterbury's is too. And I see they're absolute favourites over Auckland. Auckland playing $4.60, Canterbury $1.18. That's Saturday night's primetime fixture. We just had Jack Taylor on out of the Stags, mate. Of course, it's the Don Stewart 250th edition of the Otago Southland match. Stags paying fours, Otago, $1.22. Big favouritism.
0: Ooh. Yeah, I don't know if that's well found, to be fair. That Southland side down in Invercargill, they'll be very, very keen.
1: They'll be busting each other up in training.
0: Exactly. $4, they're 12.5-point underdogs at home. That just seems a little generous for mine. We've already seen one underdog get up in Waikato last night. It wouldn't surprise me to see two or three more underdogs get the win this weekend, and I certainly give Southland a wee bit of a chance against Otago, who are $1.22 as we speak right now.
2: Now, I'm going to let you prepare for this because the Women's Open is underway at Royal Lytham, but let's start with the NRL. After last night, mate, all bets are off, I reckon, but I'm only speaking for myself because there'll be plenty of punters interested in a few games coming
1: on,
2: up. 5 p.m. tomorrow, the Titans take on the Warriors. That's the same time as Southland take on Otago.
0: Yeah, and the Titans are underdogs there. They're $2.55. The Warriors, $1.52. I can tell you in terms of money, it's fairly evenly split. So there's a bit of support for the Gold Coast Titans. They're looking to make it 3 wins in a row, I believe. Mm-hmm. In terms of first try scorers, I'll tell you what, if this guy gets up, scores the first try, we're in big, big trouble here. The best back player in that first try scorer market is Mitchell Barnett. $67 to score the first try. He is by far and away our worst result in that market. In terms of the anytime try scorers, Alofiana Camp Pereira, who of course

0: scored a double earlier this season against the Gold Coast Titans and has scored a few tries against the Waz when he was a Gold Coast Titan. He's $1.60 and he's been the best backed in that anytime try scorer market, followed by DWZ at $1.65 and then the Gold Coast Titan player, Philip Sammy, who I think scored last week. He's $2.15 to score a try. So, yeah, AKP, hopefully, can get the job done. He loves scoring tries in this matchup.
1: Well, after seeing Mitch Barnett play chip and chase against the Bulldogs, maybe they just expect him to take on the line and sidestep his way in through now. He's become officially the gun playmaker for the Warriors after that. It's extraordinary.
0: Yeah, if Aris Davide hadn't got in the way, he probably would have collected that ball and dived over for a try.
2: hey, Paulie, I mentioned the Open, the AIG Women's Open at Royal Lithum in St. Anne's. Lydia Ko tied for 27. Gino Titical is leading 5-under. She's got a 2-shot, 7-under, I think, actually. She's got a 2-shot buffer on the field. But there's some big guns a little bit further down, including Nelly Korda, including Minji Lee. But I guess we're looking at Lydia Ko at this stage. Can the Dane come back from there and with three rounds to go trouble the tournament?
0: Let's not write off Dame Lydia Ko just yet, Scotty. She's $41 at the moment to win the Open Championship. As you say, Gino Titical is at the top of the leaderboard at 7-under. Lydia is 7 shots back, but we only have to think back a week or two, and Ryan Fox, I think, was 8 shots off the lead at the halfway stage of that Open Championship. Well, we know what happened there. So let's not just put a line through Lydia just yet.
1: Let's see if the TAB puts through $1.51, let's see if that happens.
2: Go to 151. Put her out to 500 and I'll chip in.
0: Lydia could be 20 shots back and she wouldn't be any longer than $41. The bookies are very, very wary and scared. So, Lydia currently $41 to win the Open Championship. She's already won the Open Championship 2 years ago at St. Andrews. So Lynx Golf is in her blood. And it would not surprise me to see her jump up the leaderboard later on tonight sometime. But yeah, she's 7 shots back. She's still a chance.
2: Awesome stuff, Paulie. We'll leave it at that, mates. Enjoy your weekend. There's so much to have a punt on. It is R18. Please bet responsibly. Download the TAB app today. You have a great weekend, Paul. Thanks so much, mate.
0: Yeah, you boys as well. Look forward to speaking next week.
2: Good on you, mates. Hey, don't forget your time is running out for the Alpha Bet as well. $100 TAB bonus cash multi-bet that the Alpha puts on every Friday. And he wants to include your leg. You need to impress him, though. Text Alphabet and your favourite bet of the weekend. See if the Alpha likes it, and he may well put it in alongside his. If that comes through, you get to share in the winnings if you're included. Okay. It's a great deal for you. It's a free chance. Essentially what we're saying here. 8833, time is running out. We'll take a short break. Maya with news headlines after this.
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1: Minutes away from nine here with Scotty and Sammy, and Scotty has promised to give us a prediction for the women's pole vault final, and considering his incredible run at the moment with the Commonwealth Games, it's worth listening and getting around. Don't know if you know, but he called it with Zoe Hobbs and he called it with David Leedy. What a machine. Speaking of machines, it's time to feed the machine for the sports news headlines. Thanks to Night and Day, they've got the $3 Shea puddings. Today is your last day to get it, so if you don't go get it. I don't want to hear any complaints about it come tomorrow or next week and go, "Oh, I missed the $3 Shea puddings." Tough luck. You know now, go. Get amongst it. Speaking of get amongst it, Maya.
16: Well, team, the drama that is happening in the football world, isn't it? The European football's 55 member associations have voted to boycott World Cups if the sport's governing body proceeds with a plan to sell stakes in its competition to private investors. So UEFA has released a statement saying the World Cup is not for sale in their eyes. So big words from them. That's going to shake
17: it. Not for you.
16: No.
1: I reckon you'll rename it the Universal Cup.
17: The Infantino, Cup. Yeah. Ah, the global, the Galactic Cup.
1: That's it. So it's not just the world. We welcome everybody, and if some choose not to be part of it, well, that's, you know, they are letting politics into it. And poor old Johnny, I really feel for him.
16: And if we turn our eyes onto the International Rugby Union, there's alleged reports out of Samoa which may see the Pacific nation on the brink of being suspended by the Rugby World governing body. It comes after the Samoan government announced on Wednesday it was withdrawing support because of unresolved internal issues and division at the union, with reports suggesting the Samoan government have until today to accept a proposed review of its decision to withdraw recognition and financial support from Lakapi Samoa. Failure to accept the review or respond by the deadline could result in Samoa being suspended from international rugby for 4 years. That's really sad times.
1: That would be devastating. I mean, look, it's you know, I don't. This is not shot towards rugby league gloating stuff. If they do that, they're handing Samoa to rugby league. It is a huge growing space.

0: bought there, and Samoa Rugby can't afford that. I just, God, I hope they resolve that. Just, and nothing makes me sadder than the thought of the island nations infighting, screwing themselves out of something like a World Cup.
1: Exactly, and if we shift our sights to rugby league, Isaiah Katoa has been medically cleared from his wrist injury and is set to make a return for the Dolphins when they take on the Dragons tonight in Wollongong. And you have a very happy alpha to my right-hand side. He was like, you make sure you put that in your sports news headlines, Mike, because it's big news for me.
0: Do you know that any time Alpha's ever said that to anyone, it has always made the sports news headlines. No one's ever said, no one's ever pushed back on that, ever. But that's a big in, massive in for the Dolphins. I think they've been struggling, obviously, of late. That 66-0 comes to mind. But it can't all be down to one guy, but the confidence that he brings is just monumental. We saw Sam Walker carving up last night. He and Katoa will be the halfbacks of their generation. And they are going to be that influential as well. So it's a

0: Did he?
1: Yeah. He's going to get this. You watch. He's going to nail this.
2: Mm.
1: Stating the fact, you did.
0: Mm. Oh, this disappointing father look, isn't there?
2: Mm.
0: That's the look of it that his son's going to get in about 3 hours' time.
2: I've had 17 years of this look. Everyone says, "Are you angry?" I said, "No, I'm just disappointed. It's just my resting bitch face."
0: Yeah, I've got resting angry face.
1: Mm. You do.
2: What do you got on the show?
0: Angry
2: face?
1: Lots of angry face.
0: I was going to call him Angry Gate. Aaron Gate.
2: Aaron Gate. I see it.
0: Spoke to Gatty last night when he got back to Andorra after Tour de France. So we'll chat with him about what he learnt from it, the experience of it, the fact that he got a bee sting on his eye, which caused it to swell up on the day where they had the media photo shoot. And so he had to wear sunglasses for that.
2: So good.
0: And just the absolute carnage and chaos that comes with, I think, the greatest cycling race in the world. So it's, I really enjoyed chatting with it. I hope everyone enjoys listening to it.
2: Are you referring to the Commonwealth Games road race, which is no longer a feature,
0: unfortunately. Disappointing not to see. Well, disappointing the fact that I have barely slept, to be honest, because I've been watching the cycling at the Commonwealth Games. Disappointing that we didn't get more gold medals. I was delighted for the tandem to get a gold medal. Thought the way that the women in the 4,000
2: do we not
0: team
2: have
0: pursuit,
2: some more opportunities?
0: We definitely do. And look, at least should be winning gold medals. But I don't know. I think I just had bigger expectations. Anyway, speaking of expectations, Dame Cat Williams is expecting.
1: He's not angry, he's just disappointed.
0: I'm just disappointed. Dame Cat Williams is hand cycling from one coast of the USA to the other.
2: Katrina Williams.
0: Dame Cat Williams,
2: who's
0: a tetraplegic.
2: Yes, she is.
0: Is hand cycling from one side of the US to the other. So she's going to join us at 10:15 to run through this absolute nutty idea of hers.
2: The Catwalk Trust is an amazing organisation.
0: It is. And she's wonderful.
2: Yeah.
0: And Luke Casley, the new assistant coach, he's got a promotion from the OFC Pro League side with Auckland FC to being the new assistant with Auckland FC. So we'll chat with Luke about that. Plus BG and Justin Evans is filling in for Thad today, who's on holiday.
2: Very nice. Chabby. Stephen Flynn, your thoughts?
0: I love it. Okay. I think I love it from the entertainment perspective of how do England not have their own coaches? But in all seriousness, given the mess that's happened with the ECB and with what happened with Baz, I genuinely think there's maybe three people who could have got that job and still worked with Baz as the white ball coach, and Flem is probably the best of those three.
2: Flem is a Baz whisperer.
0: Yeah, that's the wonderful way of putting it.
2: You know that, right?
0: Absolutely,
2: like,
0: yes.
2: Baz is, I've worked with both men in the commentary box, and there is enormous respect between those two men.
0: Yeah, he was head boy when Baz was a third former.
2: It's not just that. Like, Stephen Fleming is in some ways a very similar person, but in many other ways he's Baz's the yang to his yin.
0: Mm. He's a lot more measured than Baz.
2: Yeah, probably not as reckless, absolutely. And reckless I don't use as in any way to be pejorative.
0: No.
2: I mean, he's just, Baz is all in.
0: Yeah.
2: Whereas Flem's a little bit more measured, as you say, and just a little more circumspect about the way he goes about things. But he's no less brave.
0: Oh, no. This England Test team... Like, yeah, we saw Baz ball, which I think reckless is a good word for it. And we say that in the most endearing way possible, right? Reckless. Because it was entertaining.
2: Yeah.
0: But I think Flem's just going to come in with a little bit of polish and go, there's still a little scratch there. We saw a little ding there. Let's just refine that a little bit. Happy days. Here we go.
2: I mentioned on the show yesterday, if you want to know, Stephen Fleming's, I think the only thing on his CV you need to know is MS Dhoni wanted him.
0: Yeah. Yeah, well, you look at how long he was at Chennai for,
2: and that's
0: right?
2: What I mean. And at any stage, if MS had said change, he would have gone.
1: Would there be anyone coaching in cricket at that level or above for that long, for 17 years straight during that period? I can't imagine there'd be anyone who held a spot.
2: At that level?
1: Yeah.
2: Possibly not at the same team.
1: Yeah, well, that's what I'm saying. Well, stay at one team for 17
0: definitely
1: years.
0: Definitely not with one team consistently.
2: Punter's been there for a long time too.
0: Punter's, yeah, but he took a little bit of time out once he arrived. I mean, Flem pretty much went straight into it, didn't he, once he retired?
1: My point is it can be quite ruthless, that profession. In and out, you go, from one team to another, whether it's the coach or the team going, oh, I need a change.
0: He is so well respected globally. So well respected. And, yeah, the command of the room that he's going to have, not in a, I'm going to walk in and big dog it.
2: Yeah.

0: just the aura about the man. I'm excited about it as a cricket fan.
1: Good word for him. He's got a great aura. He's got amazing presence, Stephen Fleming. I'm really excited. I'm excited to see what he can do, and I'm excited to see Joe Root back there. It's got a more traditional look, but I don't think people should underestimate Stephen Fleming's ability to look at exciting young talent and bring them through under an umbrella of technical proficiency, which I think this team will revert to. I'll say, look, let's get the technical things right about this team, and then let's discover once again what the personality of the team is going to be.
2: Rory's just text through. Fleming will be great under the pump.
1: It's nice from Rory.
2: Yeah, good work, Rory.
1: Al actually texted another one. He said, did you know of all the winners of Miss Universe, they've all been human?
2: All of them? Jeez. Earth number one. Earth number one.
1: Things have gone a little mad magazine on the show late in the piece on a Friday, but
3: does
1: I like
3: that
1: it.
3: Does it say L or AI?
1: I'm not entirely sure. Does it say AI? I think it says L.
2: That's L. That's L.
1: Well, whatever. He can call me Betty. 8:41. Thanks, Chappie.
0: Thanks.
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5: It is 8:46, Sport Nation. Scotty and Sammy with you. Myra now for running the tools for us today. We're almost at the end of our working week, but not before we get into the alphabet. Hello, Alpha.
6: Hello. How are we going?
5: Yeah, good.
7: Are we going to talk like this?
5: Yeah, just got to get a bit of Jack Taylor on today, mate. Happy days.
7: All right. Well, for the...
6: No, I'm not going to do that.
5: So go to work.
6: Well, plenty of texts in. For the alphabet.
8: Yeah,
5: there's been a lot of texts.
6: Fantastic. And
5: welcome back.
6: Some people know what they're doing and they're pumping up the Dolphins to try and get into the alphabet, and it's worked. So
5: who'd be Farnworth? Is he there?
6: No, he's actually not going to mention, but I think I wouldn't be surprised if we see plenty of assists from Herbie tonight.
5: He'll be in your multi, I know that much.
6: Yeah, I think so.
5: Anyway, that's not about you, it's about the alphabet.
6: John's texted in saying Osaka is going to run over the top of Sloan and score. Dolphins are going to smash the Dragons. I do agree with it.
8: Osaka is a great bet.
6: I do agree with it, but what we're going to do is we're going to go to Ben's bet.
5: Oh.
6: Which is Hammer and Osako, two tries combined.
5: Okay.
6: Which I like, against the Dragons. That's $1.96. And instead we're going to take John's nice little conservative multi-builder, which is in the NRLW, which is Fressard to score for the Roosters and 13+.
5: Mm-hmm.
6: Which is only $1.45. Okay. But you would think that happens this weekend. Auntie Tony, Taranaki, 13+ against Counties. Don't mind that.
5: Yeah.
6: At $1.92. So those are my three that I've picked.
5: Those are the three listeners today, Ben, John, and Auntie Tony.
6: Yep.
5: All right, you're in the running. Congratulations to you all.
6: And for my bets, we're going to tonight's game, Tasman against North Harbour.
5: Mm-hmm.
6: And we are taking a love of 2+ tries combined, as we know, Cooper Roberts and Kyron Taimoifalau.
5: Don't mind that.
6: That is $1.98. against Harbour. And also, I hope they win, being the Warriors NRLW. However, I am going to take Jamie Chapman to score a try.
5: And
6: that is $1.92.
8: Do you know, I thought you might.
6: Mm.
8: If I'm talking NRL dubs, I think I'm looking at Melly Funga. I just think that she's...
5: Depending on how they use her.
8: Well, according to G-Fizz herself, they're just going to feed her the ball.
6: Melly Hufanga, $2.55 any time try score.
8: I don't mind it. And also, I would be looking up to see what Abby Church is
5: playing.
8: Have
5: you crowbarred your way into the alphabet here?
8: No. I'm just saying the things that I'm looking at this week.
5: Well, let's focus on the job at hand, and then we'll come in with Sammy Ackerman's.
8: I'm just giving him options. Jeez.
6: Let's have a look at Abby Church. When's that one? That's the last game of the round at Magic Round.
8: Listen, in fact, don't take him on, because then you're going to blame me, so I'm staying out of it.
5: It's going to suck. Yeah. Spicy.
6: 3:30.
5: I keep an aura out of this. I keep my all right out of the alphabet. Well, it's up to you, Alpha.
8: It's up to you, Alpha.
5: It's the alphabet.
6: Well, it's locked in. I'm talking about your options. Yeah.
8: I didn't think it's locked in.
5: See,
8: so what's that paying?
5: Talk as much you like. I'm not listening.
8: With a Hyundai.
6: Hyundai bonus cash, $20.74.
5: Cheapest.
6: So just over $6.50 per punter, if that is to come up.
5: Well, that would be a delightful windfall, and we wish all our punters the very best. Congratulations to Tony, John, and Ben, who have been included in the alphabet. Now, thanks to tab.co.nz is where you can watch and bet live on your favourite sports.
6: What's your pole vault prediction?
5: My pole vault prediction, when is it?
8: 6 o'clock, 6:08.
6: Does that change your prediction?
5: It's 6:08. Yeah, it's because it's a time of day thing. I like to look at the chakras. I like to read the tea leaves. I've got a nice cup of mintuka here, so.

0: after the show, I'm going to be opening the tea bag, letting the leaves fall out and reading those. And that's how I'm going to come up with who wins this. I am picking Liv McTaggart to win gold.
1: Wow. McTaggart's in the medals together. That'd be great.
0: Yeah.
1: Fun. No, I like it. Don't mind it at all.
0: I'm throwing it out there.
1: Yeah, it's the way.
2: You've scored so much so far.
0: Which, you guys are absolute shit kickers. I can't stand it.
1: You didn't call Zoe Helps.
0: No, I called Zoe Helps.
1: And you didn't call David Liddy.
0: I'm a humble man and I don't need my tyres pumped up.
1: I'm not doing it for you. I'm just stating facts. It's how we roll here. As a veteran journalist and broadcaster, it's important that I make sure that the correct information makes its way out. These are stating facts, not even opinion.
0: It's been a long week. Longer for you, of course. Maya, it's been a long week for you as well. What are you doing this weekend?
3: Mahi Waka Sumo.
0: Are you working all weekend?
3: Yeah.
0: How many days straight are we up to now? Because I'm picking it's about 22 straight days.
3: Sorry, hold the phone call.
0: Yeah, hold as long as you need.
3: 1, 2, 3, 4, 5, 6, 7, 8, 9, 10, 11, 12, 13, 14, 15, 16, 17, 18, 19, 20, 21, 22, 23, 24, 25.
0: You're 25 straight days.
1: You're up to 25 now.
3: I'm up to 25 and I've got 1, 2, 3, 4, 5, 6... Oh, sorry. Mm. 1, 2, 3.
0: You ran out of fingers
3: six,
0: and toes.
3: 8, 9. And I've got 9 more days to go.
1: Ah, well, look, if you want to go on to such silly escapades as trying to be a professional netballer in this country, then this is the payback you get.
0: No, this has got nothing to do with netball. This is just straight money.
1: No, but she needs to catch up after all that.
0: Oh, for all the netball.
1: Yeah, the netball one.
0: Oh, that's the problem.
3: I've been trying to get Sumo to come with me for my morning runs, but unfortunately he has other occupation as being on the show in the morning. So. Yeah. I can't get too fast, too furious with a sumo.
0: Well, right. You can get up at 4.
1: Exactly.
3: You're dreaming, mate.
2: You've got an IRIX sumo. You can host the show from the run.
0: Oh, I don't like talking during the run.
2: Mm.

0: Raw dog.
1: Yeah, 100%. Your thoughts are your best companion. Even my dark thoughts.
0: If I did that, I would never run another day.
1: What? If you couldn't listen to music while you were running?
0: Yeah.
1: Why?
0: There is nothing more I want to do than stop running when I'm running in my head. Those are the inner thoughts.
1: The music keeps you going.
0: The music distracts me and keeps me focused on something else.
1: I would say to those who don't run, who would like to start running, start with music.
2: Yep.
1: Because then you can't hear your breathing and you can't feel yourself dying.
2: But when you run past those of us who aren't running and you've got your headphones in and we can hear you go... I once had to follow a woman because I thought she was going to fall over and collapse. Turns out it's just the way she breathes when she runs, and she was way fitter than me. So
1: she turned around and slapped her and called the cops.
2: I call her my wife.
1: Wait, what?
2: No, I'm joking. I'm joking.
1: Alpha, what are you doing? Are Saints playing indoor cricket this weekend?
3: Yes, they are.
1: Who have you got this weekend?
3: Pakuranga.
1: Pakuranga. Smash them, wouldn't you?
3: Yeah, hopefully. We're missing a couple players that were involved in the senior provincials tournament last weekend, but pretty good squad coming out, and so yeah.
2: If you're pressing, you're clicking in the slips.
3: I'm quite far away from the bat, so it wouldn't work for me.
1: No, I noticed, and correct me if I'm wrong, you've managed to get through the season so far without anything.
3: Don't. No,
2: don't.
3: Why have you done that?
1: Oh, why?
2: You said it out loud.
1: What?
2: Becomes a thing.
1: What becomes a thing?
2: He's gone through the season without...
0: You have jinxed him, Sumo.
1: What? You've got to let me finish. I said you've gone through the season without you giving an actual game report on the show far.
3: Yeah.
1: What did you think I meant?
3: No.
1: This is what happens when you three jump the gun.
2: Well, listen, we have to be looking after Alpha's best interest here. I'm glad you... Hey, listen, I'm sure that's exactly what you meant to do, but I'm still glad we did it, just to protect the Alpha.
3: Mm.
2: Protect the Alpha at all costs.
1: When's your next injury coming?
3: Now that's the big question. Yeah, no, I had a few last season. You are correct. I haven't really even had minor injuries. Last season it was like there were a couple of major injuries, but there were even like, you know, bruised fingers, sprains, like that sort of thing. Haven't even had any of that this
2: year. If he comes in mummified on Monday,
3: fair
2: dinkum, Scotty, that is on you.
1: It can't be on me. I wasn't there playing. Make sure you warm up, stretch afterward.
3: Okay.
1: Flexibility is important in indoor cricket, I find.
3: Is it?
1: Yep, it is.
3: You find?
1: I find.
3: From when you play?
1: My one game of indoor cricket, which I absolutely loathed. I didn't know what to do.
2: It's
1: my savage sport I think I've ever played.
2: It's not cricket.
1: It is cricket. It's just indoor cricket.
2: Yeah, but it's not
1: complicated.
2: Cricket.
1: Yeah. Thanks, everyone. It's been a fun week. Thanks to everyone who texted in. Thanks to Maya for being here today. Robbie, as always. Sammy, as always. We'll see you Monday, 6 a.m.
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0: So this great reign of gold medals is going to come to an end for Tom Walsh, but he's going to walk away with a silver.
1: But Emma Foy, along with Jesse Hodges, wins gold in the women's tandem B sprint for the win. David Leite, gold medal to the New Zealander!
2: Hatsa mori e. Morena koutou. Welcome into Sport Nation Mornings. It is Friday, July the 31st, last day of July. My name's Alex Chapman, alongside Mitch James. Brad, also Maddie here as well. We're with you through until midday. To say it's been an eventful 18 hours for the New Zealand team in Glasgow would be an understatement. Eight medals, two more golds, the para sport tandem B of Emma Foy and Jesse Hodges, and as you just heard there, weightlifter, the smiling assassin, David Leite. One man who may have also been a gold medal chance at the Commonwealth Games is Aaron Gate. He instead chose to ride in his first Tour de France. Gatey's with us in around about 15 minutes' time to reflect on that experience. Speaking of cycling, Dame Kat Williams is hand cycling from one coast to the other of the USA. It's a mad idea, but one with very special reasoning behind it. Can't wait for this one. Dame Cat with us at 10:15. Auckland FC have a new head coach. They also have a new assistant coach. Luke Cassidy has been promoted from the OFC Pro League side. He'll run through that role, their approach, their schedule, what being an assistant actually looks like in 2026, and what Pedro Moreira is all about. That's after 11 o'clock, plus Britt Graham on Harness, as she is every Friday. And Thad Taylor's on holiday, so Justin Evans in his place. To look ahead to the gallops this weekend, highlighted by the Winter Cup at Riccarton. And it's a Friday, so the Friday lock-in. Give us your best bets of the weekend. If you're not a betting person, just give us some sort of a prediction. Straightforward, short, long, bizarre, left field, right field, result, try scorer, goal scorer, driver, whatever it is. Give it to us. 8833. Mitch, Atamariet.
3: Good morning, Chappie. How good? NZ team overnight doing the job. Profit land achieved, 20 grand to 53 grand. Shout out, Dennis. I'm absolutely over the moon. MPC is back. And 35-0 at halftime for Waikato over the Bay of Plenty. It finished 38-26. Talk about a game of two halves. We've got the Warriors coming up this weekend, of course. Chappie, another great round of NRL and NRLW action. It's a pleasure to be in the Sport Nation studio, as always, brother.
2: My highlight so far, outside of the New Zealand performance in the Commonwealth Games overnight, Cowboys 12.
3: Mate.
2: Roosters 82.
3: I had to double take my screen at 4:30 in the morning when I woke up to get back up here. I was like, there's got to be some kind of typo there. Watch the highlights on the way to the airport. My goodness, they ran riot. But I tell you what, the Cowboys gave up a long, long time before that final siren went. Mm-hmm. There was some really just, I mean, I've been in some teams over the years which weren't so great on the footy field, and when the heads go down

0: 14 of his conversions.
1: And you know what's really interesting, which I think a lot of people probably aren't talking about? Let's say the Roosters drop a game and the Warriors win this weekend. They've probably made up the majority of that points differential chunk that the Warriors had in their favour going into this round. I believe it was around the 80 to 100 mark. I'm just going off the top of my head here.
0: I've got it for you. The Warriors' points diff is 190. The Roosters' points diff is now 155.
1: Mate, I thought
0: there's still a bit of work to do.
1: Yes, there's still a bit of work to do, but I thought that was unassailable. I thought going into the pointy end of the season, should it be tied, if the Warriors are going to be in second place, it was sort of an unassailable points differential. No longer the case.
0: Well, they now have the third most points scored in the NRL this season, the Roosters. Penrith had the most with 539. The Sharks, who sit fourth on the ladder, have 536, but they have they've got a better points diff, in fact, than the Roosters of 161. The Warriors have a points diff of 190. They've scored 496 points. The Panthers, unsurprisingly, when you're top of the table, have the best points diff of 284.
1: Well, it just makes that game against the Titans all that more important come 5 p.m. New Zealand time tomorrow. I think they've just got to win. They've got to win, the Warriors. And the Titans have been finding some form. That's the thing about the NRL. There's no easy games. There's no easy games. You slouch off for 1 week and you get beaten by 80. Unbelievable.
0: A few other news stories floating around. PGG writes on Turf New Zealand's trusted pro turf specialists. A story that you're passionate about. UEFA making a stand against FIFA overnight, releasing a statement on behalf of its 55 national associations, saying we unanimously and unequivocally reject FIFA's proposal to transfer ownership interests into the World Cup and other FIFA competitions to private investors. That adds, the World Cup cannot be treated as an investment product. It is one of the football's greatest sporting legacies. It has been built over generations by players, national teams, and supporters across every continent. No part of it should ever be surrendered to private investors. The World Cup is not for sale.
1: One word that I found very interesting in there was unanimous. You know, I find it would be very hard to get unanimous on anything in UEFA, especially when you've got San Marino and the Faroe Islands and the likes of those smaller nations floating about. I'm sure they wouldn't mind the $20 million USD. So,
0: credit to them for that, though.
1: Yes. I absolutely agree. I just thought it was very interesting. And I guess it sort of reflects the political mindset of these European nations across the board. And I think fair enough, too, because, look, we've discussed it at length over the last few days, and it's just brazen corruption. So I'm glad to hear that. And six of the eight quarterfinalists were UEFA nations at the last FIFA World Cup. It's not a World Cup without them. So they're understanding their power and they're flexing their muscles, which I think is great.
0: The other big news story overnight, or in fact came out late last night, Stephen Fleming confirmed to be the new test coach of the England cricket team. Joe Root is back as captain.
1: Copying it a bit
0: as
1: on the
0: well.
1: Text machine, isn't he?
0: Yeah. Is he? Or is it just terrible puns by Rory saying that he'll be great under the pump?
1: No, I mean, the one above it. I don't know if we can...
0: You definitely cannot read that one.
1: Yeah.
0: I love this move, to be honest, both for Flem and for England. He is...
1: Sensible, isn't it?
0: Well, it's sensible. He is massively respected in the cricket world. And Sumo made the really good point when I was on with them about half an hour ago that you don't stay at the same IPL franchise for as long as he did and are handpicked by MS Dhoni, who perhaps is...
1: Chennai Super Kings, was
0: it? Yeah, one of the most powerful figures in Indian cricket outside of governance, MS Dhoni, and be working with someone like him for so long. And... Flem chose to leave on his own accord by the sounds of it. The timing of it, look, people can think whatever they want. But the fact that I think there was maybe three people that could have taken that job and allowed Brendan McCullum to stay as England white ball coach and work in a collaborative and peaceful manner between the pair, and Flem would have been top of that list of three comfortably.
1: Just goes to show how good New Zealand cricket is, isn't it, Chappie? I know you feel passionately about this and the coffers that we have, but it's quite interesting seeing the South African influence in NZC's coaching roles and then Now,

0: that ECB is loving New Zealanders. It's quite an interesting game of tag, isn't it?
1: Yeah, the whole, and I know you're not saying this, but this whole mindset that some people have of, you know, you need a Kiwi coaching New Zealand. You need an Englishman coaching England. You need an Australian coaching Aussie. Have the best man for the job.
0: Couldn't have said it better, Chappie. I was just about to say, I'm a big meritocracy guy.
1: Yeah.
0: All over the any view in the world of mine, meritocracy should come first. If you're the best person for the job, you should have the job.
1: Yeah. I long for the day from a content and entertainment perspective when someone who isn't a New Zealander coaches the All Blacks.
0: Oh, mate, can you imagine the storm? Oh, my goodness. Well, you know, it's an interesting case study on that argument is Thomas Tuchel as England manager. There's a lot of people who aren't happy about it. They just finished third at a World Cup and still, I understand the criticisms, especially given the 6-4 win after he just parked the bus in a semi-final. Sure, I understand that, but... Mm. Yeah, that's a really interesting case study, and I think it will be exactly the same reaction should the and will that day ever come in New Zealand for the All Blacks.
1: Yeah, what Fleming will do is, I suppose, bring a bit more of a measured approach to this England team. And again, Scotty made the great point. Baz adores Flem. In a way, Flem is the Baz whisperer. Mm. The analogy I used with the boys earlier was Flem was the head boy when Baz was a third former.
0: Yep.
1: There is that real aura about him and a real love that generation of player who played for New Zealand has for Stephen Fleming. And look,
0: he's one of our greats. One of our greats.
1: Absolutely. And yeah.
0: In a really tough era of Test cricket as well.
1: Exactly
0: when the Aussies were at their absolute peak.
1: Yeah.
0: The English were great. The Windies could win some games all over the world. It was very tough out there. And one of our first in a very long time to average 40 with
1: yeah.
0: the bat.
1: Yeah. He was a remarkable player. He's obviously a fantastic captain, a long serving captain, but he's a real thinker of the game. And look, I've been lucky enough to develop an okay relationship with Flem over the years. I've spoken to him a fair bit. He, from what I have engaged with him over and heard from other players and other coaches both in New Zealand and around the world who have spent far more time with him than I have, he is a masterful man manager. He plays the man.
0: Yeah,
1: and
0: I think with England, that's what you need, right?
1: That's exactly what I was about to say.
0: That's what you need, especially given the scandals that have been going on. I mean,
1: scandals, though. It's that they are diverse personalities in that dressing room.
0: You've got a 30-plus-year-old captain who's getting on the lash at nightclubs.
1: Yeah.
0: Men who have recently entered their 30s, Chappie, I don't think we're knocking down the walls of any nightclubs to go and piss up at.
1: But it's not even that. Like, if you just look at it from a cricket perspective, they are just different. They're all very different people. And cricket is a sport.
0: I just love giving Ben Stokes a bit of you know what.
1: Yeah, cricket is a sport of very different people. Like, I love cricket. I play cricket. I coach cricket. I am in a governance role in cricket. Look, you have to be weird to play the game. Genuinely, to be involved in the game, to play the game, to be associated with cricket, you have to be odd. You can't be all there. And that's where the man management style of it. Coaching cricket, particularly at the international level, is not a skill thing. You know, I think when Craig McMillan was the batting coach of the Black Caps, he put it best, saying, I'm not going out there and telling Kane Williamson how to bat because Kane Williamson is a better batter than I was. Mm. But I can make Kane Williamson feel good about his batting. And that's what modern coaching is.
0: That's a very, very interesting way of putting it. I feel like there is, you know, there is some skills Craig McMillan could teach a lot of batsmen.
1: Mm.
0: But yeah, when it's the masterful Kane Williamson, I guess it is a sort of a man management thing, even at the batting coach level. And I'm just really interested to see how after all, you know, I wasn't a big fan of everyone crying about Bazball. I wasn't a big fan.

0: around it. But to the other side of the argument, you know, the conservative flimball, or that, I can only imagine what the UK media might make a spin out of it.
1: See, I don't think he'll be conservative. I think he will be the word measured, but you know, he will bring polish to what they currently have and what they did have under Baz.
0: That's a great word.
1: You know, if you want to use the car analogy, he's going to come in and, you know, point out that there's still a couple of dings and scrapes and just you know, get the polish out on that.
0: Yeah.
1: We've gone from a Nissan Skyline to an Audi station wagon, essentially, right?
0: There's, nice there's, cars,
1: still,
0: aren't they?
1: There's still some beef about it, but it's just a bit nicer.
0: Do you want to tell Baz you called him a
1: Nissan Skyline? PGG writes in turf, premium turf grass seed that's tested by the experts and trusted by the professionals. If you want more of your sports headlines, sportnation.nz. Any thoughts around phlegm? Any thoughts around UEFA and FIFA? And we are looking for your Friday lock-in. 8833 is our number. We'll catch up with Aaron Gate next. 17 past 9, Sport Nation.
2: 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The Warriors have a point to prove after last week's disappointing 12-point loss to the Bulldogs. Now they head to the Gold Coast looking to bounce back against a Titans side that's found some form with two straight wins. With a blockbuster clash against the top-of-the-table Panthers waiting back home next week, getting the momentum back is more important than ever. We've got you covered with all the action thanks to our mates at SEN. The Warriors against the Titans. 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
3: Pogacar now starts to explode into life. There is no answer. Pogacar just powers away and he's going to put daylight into everybody. Yesterday it was Del Toro. Today it's UAE again. Pogacar with a 22nd win of his career in the Tour. Tadej Pogacar on the Alpe d'Huez is going to be the champion of this mythical climb. He comes up the last little section. Tadej Pogacar has struck on the Alpe d'Huez. A tornado has ripped across the 21 hairpin bends. Pogacar wins. Mathieu van der Poel launches and tries to go away. Pogacar doesn't have an answer to the acceleration of Mathieu van der Poel. Pogacar wins the Tour de France. Mathieu van der Poel, huge crash behind. Can Mathieu van der Poel hang on? Here goes Mats Pedersen. Mathieu van der Poel with still a little advantage now. Mathieu van der Poel giving it full throttle. Pedersen and Philipsen in through the middle. Jasper Philipsen.
4: The Tour de France wrapped up earlier this week with Tadej Pogacar claiming a record-equalling fifth yellow jersey for Kiwi cyclist Aaron Gate. It was the end of his first tour and a dream finally realised. It didn't come without its, let's say, challenges. To talk through it all, the man himself, Gatey, welcome back in.
5: Yeah, g'day. Good, thanks.
4: You've had a couple of days to digest it all, mate. I'm sure it's been very full on with the family in tow. You

0: from your first Tour de France?
1: Yeah, I did. I did joke with a couple of people that, well, the running joke is that the night out after is stage 22, and then stage 23 with, for me, was taking the kids up the Eiffel Tower and booking only the cheap tickets to take the stairs. So we did it the hard way, but no, it was a bloody good experience.
0: What stood out?
1: I think just the noise and the atmosphere of the race. Like, a few times when you're suffering away on a climb on an oxygen depth of altitude plus going as hard as you can for hours on end, so that you just like look around every once in a while and soak in the atmosphere, because it's like people go up there camping for days just to watch this bike race, and to be a part of that was also quite cool.
0: I'm sure you would have anticipated at some stage you may be part of a crash, maybe not as early as it ended up being. I don't know if you could ever have imagined, though, getting a bee sting on your eye before it even started.
1: It was a interesting start to, how everything went. We had quite crucial team time trial training session 2 days before the race, and we were out doing that, and I swung off from doing one of my turns at 55 odd k an hour, and just felt something hit me square in the forehead between the gap in my helmet and glasses, and then I felt a sting, and an all too familiar feeling. I've had it happen through a vent in a helmet like some years ago back in NZ, and I was like, oh great, this is going to look awesome for these media photos and everything for the race this afternoon and team presentation that we had that afternoon. So it was if any keen eye watchers wondered why my face looked so swollen in any TV stuff, it was because all the photos were done. And I tried to leave the sunglasses on for as much of it as possible, but of course, all the actual important ones, they said, no, please take those off. So at least it was added comedic value for my teammates and all the people taking the photos when we were there on that day. but then, it was not smooth sailing after that either. We started the team time trial, and unfortunately, one of the few potholes in the course was sort of entering the racing line for a corner, and my teammate on the front hit it at the time. I was fourth position, and I was fifth position, and all the three guys between us crashed, and I saw a disc wheel coming from my head at, 55 sort of k an hour, and luckily managed to narrowly avoid it. But three of my teammates came down, lost a heap of skin. I don't know how none of them broke any bones, and they all got on and got back to the finish. Somehow we got through, and then first road stage, I crashed at stupid speeds again on a big highway pile up, and was just thinking, this is not going so smoothly, and I hope it's but somehow all the bad luck was out of the way at the start, and it was relatively smooth sailing from there, and we made it to Paris.
0: We hear about these moments of realization in sport, those holy heck I'm here sort of moments, right? Because that all happened so quickly at the start, though, did it, in a way, get it out of the way?
1: I guess so. I mean, I'll admit that there was definitely negative thoughts creeping in from time to time that, it'd be just my luck that second to last stage or something I crash, or, last stage in Paris, you crash on the Champs-Élysées and then you can't enjoy it at the final part of the experience. But, it was all... It definitely made me wonder what I'd got myself into at the start. And, just because this race does have so much more tension, everybody's there

0: about 50% of the team having high-speed crashes within the first less than 20 kilometres of a 3,300-kilometre race. It was, not a good start, but it was good that it all came together in the end.
1: Was it what you thought it was going to be? Did it meet those expectations? Did it exceed them? And were there any surprises with it all?
0: I would say, it's always hard to know what an experience is exactly going to be like until you've had it. But I think it did exceed them. One of the highlights was definitely stage 19 going up Alptoez, and you know, just almost got goosebumps with the crowds. You know, it was unreal. You're riding into a sea of people on this 13 kilometer odd stretch of road, and you genuinely can't even see the road in front of you. People just part at the last moment, and the noise is deafening. And it would have actually been interesting to chuck some decibel meters up there at some of the key corners, Dutch Corner and the famous ones where fans, like I said previously, camp out for days just to watch this bike race. And then it was quite surreal the day after we finished back at the top of the same climb, but then the buses were all parked at the bottom, and I was chatting to another guy on a different team from Luxembourg, and he was like, it's kind of crazy, isn't it, that we race up here through this immense crowd the day before, and then now we're descending on a perfectly quiet, super nice closed bit of tarmac, and can just sort of enjoy the descent. But also, there was still remnants of what had been a massive party with bags of empty alcoholic drinks and everything else. So, and perhaps a smell that wasn't quite that nice in some areas. But anyway, it was all part of the experience for sure.
1: Kiwi cyclist Aaron Gate with us here on Sport Nation Mornings. You used the word enjoy before, Gaddy. Is it actually enjoyable though? Because it's 21 stages, 3,245 Ks. Is there any part of it where you're looking around and saying, oh yeah, this is fun? Or is it more you're enjoying the overall experience of it being the Tour de France?
0: Maybe that's what makes endurance athletes a little bit of sickos sometimes, that they do actually enjoy this sort of stuff. But no, to be honest, I mean, it's, for me, I enjoy challenges, and this was obviously a challenge. And then it's kind of, yeah, sometimes the suffering is what makes at certain moments is what makes the challenge a bit sweeter too. And the fact that I was there doing the job that I was meant to do with the team too was quite satisfying. And I think the hard days in the mountains were sort of what made the rest of the race more enjoyable too, because you know that you've had to sacrifice, well, not sacrifice, but you've had to put a lot of energy in to get to the stages that really matter, which almost helped that sort of cycle of return on investment in a way, and the energy you put into the race and what you take back from it. So actually it was quite enjoyable. I think the crowds are what really made that, and a feeling that one of my old sports directors who had done the tour a few times as well sort of shared was, especially on that Alptoez climb where super tight crowds packed in, and you got those narrow corridors where you're going through, it's like you can't feel the legs anymore. You just, you know, you're going fast, you're accelerating, you're enjoying it. You know, you can't help but have a smile on your face looking at how much the people that are watching the race are loving it. And by this stage, when I'm going through there, I'm 30, 40 minutes behind the leaders, and these guys are still just going absolutely insane. It doesn't matter who you are, they will cheer you on. And but then you come out into some more open bits where there may have been guys taking it a bit too far in the past, and they had to put some barriers up to make the road a bit wider. And then you're like, oh, it's kind of lost some of its appeal now. But, you know, it's still, any other bike race, there's still more people there watching than there would be. So it's it's definitely, it was enjoyable.
1: You mentioned your role, and you guys obviously would have liked to have finished a lot higher. I think Carol Tejada ended up being the best of your riders. What were those conversations with XDS Astana like? What were you being told to do, and how, I suppose, were you told to approach it tactically?
0: Tejada was ultimately trying to be top 10 on the GC, and then he was one of the guys that unfortunately crashed in the team time trial, and

I don't know. I think I said before, I don't know how he made it through without a broken collarbone or something from that crash, because he came down very, very hard and very fast and lost a lot of skin. And the fact he was even back on the bike and caught back up to us within a minute or so, I sort of looked at him. I was like, oh, this is not going to be good, you poor bastard. But yeah, we coaxed him through the line. But of course, you know, when you've done that, it takes a huge toll on your body, especially when that was right at the start of the of all the hotter stages, where it was 45 degrees at some points. And when you're wrapped up like a mummy in bandages and stuff, it's not that easy. So he had a couple of bad days, which is kind of to be expected. And then we just had to refocus, and he was trying to focus more on breakaways and trying to get a stage win instead. And he came like within a bike throw at the finish line with that, with a second place. And yes, and then my job was to help Max Cantor with the sprints. And our very first sprint day, which was stage 5 or 6, we got through to all in pretty good shape in terms of the sprint train. And then we managed to set him up for a second place too, which again, you know, like if something had gone slightly different,

0: wins, it would have been like, Herald is a super successful tour. So that, at least that was a positive that our team looks at. It was like, okay, we didn't get the win, stage win that we came here to do, but we were so close on these occasions and showed that we were working well as a team and operating as we needed to. So, yeah, unfortunately, we didn't quite get the win, but overall the team was happy with how everything went and how we were all operating.
1: I think the infatuation of the tour, and there's obviously the historical nature of it, which people love, but there's also just because it's so brutal of a schedule. When we caught up before it, you were unsure of areas like your calorie intake and your sleep and the travel. What did the days look like?
0: Yeah, the days definitely disappear because there's often relatively long transfers to get from one hotel to the stage and then after the finish as well. And then for some annoying reason, I have this connection where the more tired I get, the worse I sleep. So the last few days I was kind of running on fumes, but luckily once I was on the bike, it was all okay and didn't affect me. I think it was the come down walking around Paris with the family that they probably bear the brunt of my tiredness. And I was like, oh, let's just go home. but no, overall it was, yeah, I mean, you get up. Everything in the day has also shifted quite late. So it's the stages often didn't start till 1 o'clock in the afternoon so that we can finish in prime Euro TV

0: crawling, I know, but you still got to get massage and everything. So the time does disappear, and then we're often sitting down for dinner at 9:30 at night, sometimes even later. So they the days do get quite long, but it is just a time that flew by.
1: At least they don't make you then ride back to the team hotel like they do with the track quite often, right? Like, you've just won a gold medal, jump back on your bike, and we'll see you back at the team hotel.
0: Well, you say that, but stage, it's a blur now. I'm going to say 18 off the top of my head. We finished, and they're like, oh, yeah, the bus is at the bottom of the hill. So, because quite often we'd finish at the top of Alpine road, but they couldn't get all the team buses up. So you chuck a special vest on that they give only to the riders, because, of course, you're trying to get down the hill, but all the spectators are trying to get down the hill from watching the end of the race as well, and a whistle, and we bombed down as fast as we can back to the bus. And there was one stage where we were all just completely annihilated, and then we got to the bottom, and the buses weren't there. It was like another 7K of riding on the flat or something until we finally got to where the buses were parked. So the 195K day became like a 2:15 or something, just because we had to actually get our way back to our exit plan. So there was definitely a few extra kilometers of mostly downhill, luckily, but yeah, it's not all, it wasn't just like cross the finish line, okay, jump straight in the bus, off we go. It was extra chaos.
1: Yeah, it's just brutal. It just adds to it, doesn't it? You now get to put your feet up though and watch the New Zealand track team at the Sir Chris Hoy Velodrome. What does the schedule look like now? When do you start having those conversations with XDS Astana about going again and doing it next year?
0: I've still got, be good to watch the tuner and watch the team, of course, at the track in Glasgow. They're kicking off today, so at least that'll keep me entertained. They've had pretty rough start, unfortunately, with Nick Kyrgyzou out already, which is a massive shame. Would have been good to see what he could do there, of course. I hope the boys can still perform well in the team pursuit today. But yeah, then I have some more road racing coming up, kicking off again in about 2.5 weeks, with quite a full calendar through until the end of the road season in October. So it's not all feet up yet. The sort of week or so off that I've got at the moment is already disappearing far too quickly. But might even get out for a short bike ride today. But it's don't know yet. I'd love to do it again, but it's sort of November-ish until we have meetings about the plan for next year and everything. But I like to think that I've made a good impression and can return to that bike race, because it was a bloody good experience.
1: All right. Well, I'm actually going to let you enjoy your break now. As always, mate, thank you so much for making yourself available and for chatting. We love seeing what you're doing, because we've seen a few Kiwis do it over the last few years. But to see someone like you who's worked so bloody hard and deserved a crack, I think that made it even more enjoyable to watch. So well done, mate.
0: Thanks, mate. Really appreciate it.
2: Aaron Gate there. I spoke to him last night. You would have heard that he referenced there the men getting underway in the team pursuits. New Zealand getting a bronze in the men's team pursuit, the women silver, losing to Australia for the gold medal, but a fantastic ride for them. The cycling program continues with more of the individual events, including the sprints and the likes of the scratch and the Madison as well. But he would have loved to have been there in Glasgow, especially once he saw Nick Kyrgyzou go down with the men's endurance squad, because he would have been massive for them. But for Aaron Gate to have now ticked off Tour de France, pretty cool.
3: Yeah, top 60 in the green jersey, we were saying as well, Chappie, which is no mean feat, especially when you're not the sprinter or really attempting to get green jersey points. So, I mean, he's a great New Zealander, is he? Not much of a break for the great man. Psycho.
2: It's grueling, mate. It's psycho. Honestly so bloody grueling. 8833 is our number. Any thoughts around Stephen Fleming being appointed as the new England coach? If you want to celebrate more medals for New Zealand, 8 of them on the latest, what are we, day 7 now of the Commonwealth Games, including 2 more golds. 8833. Also, your Friday lock-in. What's your prediction for the weekend, whether it's a try scorer, a goal scorer, a result, halftime, full time, something absurd, something straightforward?
3: Send it through.
2: Send
3: double
2: it through.
3: 8833.
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7: Well, it's 10 here on Sport Nation Mornings. 8833 is our number if you've got any thoughts around the Commonwealth Games success for New Zealand. 8 more medals for the New Zealand team in Glasgow. Just running through them. 2 more golds. David Leite in the men's 110 kilo weightlifting final, lifting a combined total of 389 kilos. And also Emma Foy and Jesse Hodges in the women's sprint Parasport B tandem in the velodrome. Silver for the women's 4,000 metres team pursuit of Sammy Donnelly, Prudence Fowler, Emily Sherman and Bryony Porter, as well as Ellie Wollaston, who jumped in for the final after sitting out the qualifier. Shot put star Tom Walsh unable to continue his run of gold medals at the Commonwealth Games. He got silver and then bronze for Anna Grimaldi in the women's 100 metres Parasport T47 final. Nicole Murray also getting bronze in the individual pursuit Parasport C45 and the men's 4,000 metres team pursuit getting bronze as well. New Zealand's now with 21 medals, 5 gold, 9 silver and 7 bronze at the Glasgow Commonwealth Games as we head into the weekend. 4 more days of the comms.
8: Not a bad haul overnight, Chappie, and we've talked about it at length. Oh, it's a terrible, terrible haul for the Kiwis. It just takes 2 days, one day even, and sitting at 8th on the overall medal table with 5, 9, and 7, 21 total.
7: Mm-hmm.
8: Yeah, I think it's a really good insight as to where some of our elite athletes are breaking up the Olympic cycle, and we've talked at length about Zoe Hobbs and where she stands and the global rankings with that. But it was also interesting, I guess, more on a sour note about Tom Walsh.
7: Yeah, disappointing. He would have wanted gold, obviously. It's why he goes to those things. He is the third best thrower in the world more often than not, and those two ahead of him are American, and so Tom would have gone in with that expectation that he would be throwing, 21 metres.
8: Yep.
7: And that he would be adding to

0: that Commonwealth Games golds in Birmingham 2018 and 2022 as well. So
1: going to be interesting to see how he bounces back and what his sort of thoughts are and approaches going forward.
0: Yeah, he's 34, Tom Walsh. Two more years till the Olympics. Look, you never want to force someone into retirement.
1: Yeah.
0: You want them to compete competing for as long as possible, and especially someone like Tom, who is, firstly, from a media perspective, accessible and always makes time to ensure that he can have a chat, but just a good human as well. And those are the sorts of people you want wearing the fern.
1: Absolutely.
0: And representing our country.
1: Tremendous representative for our country and for New Zealand athletics. And we were lucky enough to have him on out the gate not long ago, and he's a rooster.

0: with the performance, but it's going to be very interesting to see where he goes next.
1: Just looking at the Commonwealth Games schedule tonight, got the Lawn Bowls continuing, then in the Velodrome, shot no one in our regular listener group to learn that I'm fizzed for the sprint program to get underway in the Velodrome. Elise Andrews, Rebecca Petch and Olivia King in the women's sprint, the decathlon with Max Atwell, who finished, I think, third in the 100 metres last night. He moves on to the hurdles now. The individual
0: hurdles is his strength, isn't it? The former national champion, yeah.
1: Yeah, the individual pursuit for the women, Bryony Botha, who has won world championship medals in the past, Emily Sherman as well, is there or thereabouts often in the individual pursuit qualification, that is. And then we also have the men's elimination race tonight at 11:13 with Tom Sexton, Keegan Hornblow and George Jackson. Decathlon just continuing to be a presence. And was it you that said that decathletes and pentathletes and heptathletes need far more respect than they actually get?
0: Yeah, I personally think so. It's an opinion of mine I've held for a while. I just think, in my eyes personally, I'm sure people don't see this the same all across the board, but I just love a hybrid athlete who is just elite. And sure, maybe it's not as sexy as the 100-meter sprint champion, and you might be half a second, a second behind, but I don't see Usain Bolt doing a javelin 70-plus meters as well. You know, I just think to be able to do all of that is just so, so impressive to me. And I think they deserve their flowers, Chappie.
1: We are 9.5 minutes away from 10 here on Sport Nation. We'll do some bets next.
2: Join the conversation. Whether you agree, disagree, or just want your say, text 8833. This is Sport Nation. The Warriors have a point to prove after last week's disappointing 12-point loss to the Bulldogs. Now they head to the Gold Coast looking to bounce back against a Titans side that's found some form with two straight wins. With a blockbuster clash against the top-of-the-table Panthers waiting back home next week, getting the momentum back is more important than ever. We've got you covered with all the action thanks to our mates at SEN. The Warriors against the Titans. Kick off 5 p.m. tomorrow live on Sport Nation. Weekday sport never stops. 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

0: bring social betting all into one app. R18, please bet responsibly. In the NRL, Gold Coast against the Waz, Cam Pereira and Watene Zalesniak, 2+ tries combined. Eli Oden Ryan, anytime try scorer for Tasman against Harbour. And in the AFL, Richmond against West Coast, either team to win by 15.5 points. Chuck that in a multi, pays 7.89. I had Geelong or Collingwood, 24.5 yesterday. Geelong won by 25.
1: How good. 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And Wellington, outsiders against Hawke's Bay. 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
5: The Warriors have a point to prove after last week's disappointing 12-point loss to the Bulldogs. Now they head to the Gold Coast looking to bounce back against a Titans side that's found some form with two straight wins. With a blockbuster clash against the top-of-the-table Panthers waiting back home next week, getting the momentum back is more important than ever. We've got you covered with all the action thanks to our mates at SEN. The Warriors against the Titans. Kick off 5 p.m. tomorrow live on Sport Nation. Your morning look across the sporting world. 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
6: Robson in support. He's got options. Goes to Tedesco, who scores the opening try right beside the uprights. Now the outside inside play again. Tedesco. Great pass. Oh, the combination with Sam Walker. Tedesco spots a gap. Puts a beautiful left foot kick in. Sits up kindly for Hugo Savala. Now on the last Walker footwork. Oh, brilliant play. Sammy Walker has a first half double. Kenny looks to the outside. Oh, throws the dummy. Drinkwater bought it. And for Kenny, runs 40 metres to score the try. Big shift here. Oh, intercept! Oh. Martin Awangani Sawase tries to get the legs pumping. Keeps Drinkwater at bay. And he's going to race away for another Roosters try. To go to Walker. No kick yet. Numbers. Tedesco through the hands. Ices it in the corner for Tommy Talau. Gets rid of one. He's got support on the inside. Now a chance to position Tedesco. And he'll use him. And it's 8 tries. Takes on Clifford. Takes on all comers. Oh, with a show of brute strength. Nwanga Nitsawase. Guess who's backing up Walker? Little grubber. How's it sit? It bounces for the soccer skills.
7: Ramsey.
6: Walker for Ramsey.
7: Oh.
6: They press it down and they've got 80. And it is full time here as the Sydney Roosters of 2026 have scored the third most points ever in a premiership game.
8: Yes, 82 points to 12, a 70-point win for the Roosters.
9: Surprised
8: over
9: the
8: Cowboys.
9: Surprised we could fit the highlights
8: in, Chappie. Well, Bradis was telling me that the commentator there, I think it was Brenton Speed for SEN, ran through those who didn't score a try, and it was a shorter list than those who actually did score a try.
9: That is crazy.
8: Tedesco, Walker, Savala, Walker, Fokiti, Nwangani Tuase, Talo, Tedesco, Nwangani Tuase, Toya, Nwangani Tuase, Walker, Savala, Ramsey scoring in the 78th minute to bring up the 80 for the Roosters. Sam Walker, 13 from 14.
9: Wow.
8: Braden Burns and Tom Chester scoring the 2 tries for the Cowboys, coming in the 10th and the 54th minute to kick off the NRL round 22. Absolute pantsing.
9: To say the very, very least. I think that, in my entire memory, is the biggest hiding I can recall.
8: Mate, I thought I read it wrong when I woke up this morning.
9: Same. I literally thought I read it wrong. I scrolled across very slowly with the eyes. Cowboys 12, Roosters 80. Yeah, unbelievable stuff. And I think coming at the worst possible time for the Cowboys. Mm. They were, and I use the word were, in the conversation for the top 8, because I don't see how a team can come back from that and consider themselves a serious finals prospect.
8: Yeah, still on 26 points with the Bunnies and the Knights, but then the chasing pack
9: is 3 teams that are really struggling at the moment.
8: Yeah, Manly and the Dogs on 24, Raiders on 22, Melbourne on 20. Titans are on 18 along with the Broncos, Eels, Tigers. The Titans obviously playing the Waz tomorrow at 5 o'clock. You can catch live commentary of that and plenty more NRL across the weekend

0: on Sport Nation. Have you got any thoughts around the NRL? Maybe it is part of your Friday lock-in. What is something you think is going to happen this weekend, whether it's a try scorer, a result, if you think you can pick the margin? Maybe, I know everyone loves a tipping comp when it comes to the NRL, a goal scorer in a football friendly that there are being played around the world. 888-333, and we'll put together a five-leg multi at the end of the show. There's plenty of happening in the news world, but the one I know you and I are both
1: livid,
0: passionate about. European football's 55 member nations have voted to boycott World Cups if the sports governing body proceeds with its plan to sell stakes in its competition to private investors. The decision has been made by UEFA at an emergency meeting called to discuss the proposal announced earlier this week by FIFA, who oversee world football, obviously. CONCACAF, who governs football in the North and Central Americas and host of this World Cup as well, obviously, have said that its 41 member associations have rejected the proposal made by FIFA and their president, Gianni Infantino. They had until, I think, September 19 to say whether they accept it or not, as in all confederations. CONCACAF has said no thanks. This is now, the fact that UEFA and CONCACAF have now come out and said this, this is now the chance for OFC to follow suit. And obviously New Zealand falls into OFC. Just wanted to read you the statement. I emailed New Zealand Football yesterday saying, hey fellas, obviously a bit going on here. Can we have a statement, please? So I want to read you it. Following the news of this proposal this week, New Zealand football will need time to review, as well as more information from FIFA, before commenting further. That's it.
1: Doesn't sound all that... let's just say, I don't think we're in the same boat hearing that. That sounds... Usually, I would expect an unequivocal move against... But that sounds pretty, let's just wait and see how all the chips fall globally.
0: Yeah, and you can understand, though, and look, I'm normally one for trying to hold governance to account and national sporting bodies and international sporting bodies.
1: Good on you, Chappie. You're a good journalist, aren't you, mate?
0: Well, it's yeah, I don't even think it's journalism. I think it's just wanting equality and fairness. New Zealand football is a very, very, very small fish in an enormous pond. You know, we've only just gone back to the World Cup. And so they don't want to ruffle too many feathers. So I can kind of understand why you're playing a straight bat on this one. OFC have said, the Oceania Football Confederation notes that FIFA has commenced a consultation process with its member associations and the FIFA Council regarding the proposed FIFA Forward Enterprise Initiative. The proposal will be considered by the OFC Executive Committee at its upcoming meeting in August. OFC invites its member nations and associations to review the proposal and participate in the consultation process. OFC remains committed to engaging constructively with its member associations, FIFA, fellow confederations, and other football stakeholders throughout the consultation process and in support of the continued development of football across Oceania and globally. You know the bit that I think is really key there? Engaging with fellow confederations. The fact that CONCACAF and UEFA have now come out publicly, and UEFA have even said we will not participate in football World Cups, Oceania can essentially just put their hands up and go, we're going to follow them.
1: Exactly. I think UEFA and CONCACAF, not necessarily the two squeaky cleanest federations of them all. So I think that speaks volumes, really, in how negative the reaction has been to this and probably how Infantino and his cronies have approached it. You know, they've clearly played the member-by-member small nation getting the amount of votes needed tactics across this sort of this approach. But what makes me think OFC as well is in an interesting position is you do mention New Zealand has just gone back to the World Cup. Is it a case of, hey, we just gave you the automatic berth, we could take it away just as easy?
0: I don't think that is a chance, though, because they're talking about even further expansion in the World Cup.
1: Of course they are.
0: I can understand the precarious financial position that New Zealand football and Oceania in particular get put in, and you brought that up yesterday, because it is game-changing money, which is being offered.
1: Especially for the small nations. I'm sure 20 million...

0: would go a long way with New Zealand football. But just think about Samoan football.
1: Yeah, but the money's always going to be there with FIFA. And that's the thing.
0: Will they give that to the smaller nations? And I think that's the interesting point about this is they have weaponized the vulnerable smaller nations because they won't have access to $20 million. Because, yes, they do have the funds, and that's what I argued yesterday, is they could give $20 million to every nation now just from that World Cup and still count their billions. But it's just about the accessibility of those funds, I guess.
1: Yeah, so FIFA has 211 member countries and territories.
0: 128 yesterday we figured had never been to a World Cup.
1: Yeah. So if you go 55 in UEFA, and they've said unanimously, so that's all 55, we'll vote against it. If you... Yeah. Look, the cynic in me says that won't happen, but...
0: Same here.
1: And the same applies to CONCACAF, who has 41 member nations, so that's 96, assuming it's unanimous. That's still not the 50% you need for it to be denied. If they are to go based on, this needs to be a majority in terms of 51-49 minimum split.
0: It is going to be an extremely interesting month. If this does get to vote... to see how this ends up, because we are going to see the true power of outside of sport politics mixing with in-sport politics. And something inside me tells me it's not all going to be straightforward.
1: Oh, God, no. I mean, the last 50-ish hours have shown that, right? But going back to the point about OFC, this has opened the door with what UEFA and CONCACAF have done, particularly UEFA, and you would expect CONCACAF will do as well. To say, all right, yep, sure, we'll follow suit. Perhaps for some of them, apprehensively, and it also does not have to be the unanimous that it is with UEFA when it comes to Oceania and OFC. But I sit here as a New Zealander and would like to think that New Zealand football has the you-know-whats to follow suit.
0: Yeah, I just think it's very interesting when you look at the Jack Warners of the world, who was Trinidad and Tobago and CONCACAF president, you know, all involved in those international football corruption scandals. So that's where my tinfoil hat, if you will, gets a little bit sprung up, because I'm going, Trinidad and Tobago, are they going to toe the line politically just to be politically correct, or are they going to want their $20 million?
1: Yeah, and you're using them as an example.
0: Absolutely. Yeah. Just want to be clear. Hopefully we're not streamed to Trinidad and Tobago.
1: Oh, we are.
0: Well, technically we are, aren't we? But hopefully the listenership's not as strong as it is in some other countries. But yeah, I use American Samoa as an example yesterday. Yeah. They are purely examples, just to, if any lawyers are listening. But it's the theory that worries me. It's the theory of this is going to vote. We've seen the American politics get involved in football directly when it came to a red card. Mm. We've seen the bidding process for World Cups. It's a representative. It's a single person. It's not necessarily the sentiment of a country. So if this person is vulnerable, are the Kushners tapping them on the shoulder along with Infantino and saying, hey, buddy, don't mess this up?
1: You'd think a lot will change by the time we're back on air on Monday.
0: It's can't wait.
1: 12 past 10 on Sport Nation. 8833, any thoughts around that? What are your Friday lock-ins as well? We've got an absolute ripping yarn coming up. Dame Katarina Williams, who is going to hand cycle from one coast to the other of the USA. She's up next.
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1: Just gone 17 minutes past 10. Time for an extraordinary story now. From late December through to next March, a group called Team Connect will hand cycle nearly 3,000 miles or 4,828 kilometres across America, covering approximately two marathons a day. Part of the team is Dame Katarina Williams, a C67 tetraplegic and founder of the Catwalk Trust. She joins us now. How are you, my friend?
14: Hi, Alex. I'm really great. Thank you very much, despite the cold frosts that we're getting down here in the Wairarapa.
1: Oh, yeah. No. We had double digits in Auckland this morning, which I was thrilled about. Didn't have to walk to work in single digits. Look, I'll say what many are thinking, and I don't think I've ever said this to a dame. You are utterly mad. Tell us about this insane endeavour that you and some mates are embarking on.
14: Yeah, you are right, Alex. But to be honest, you know, I've had 24 years in a wheelchair, and Catwalk has been going for 22 of those years and have raised $28 million, which we're really proud of. But there is nothing cool about life in a wheelchair. And I've got a beautiful husband, we've got a great business, and we've got a lot of wonderful friends and family. But I don't want anyone to go through what we've been through. It's a daily challenge. And about 18 months ago, our international patron, Zara Tyndall, sent to me Trina, I'm really proud of what I do for Catwalk, but are you working with other groups around the world? And I said to her, we are. We're working with the Christopher

0: Breed Foundation, Spinal Research UK, Spinal Cure Australia, and reeled off all the wonderful groups that we work alongside. And I said to her, but you know what? We can always do better. So I got thinking and realised that our black tie dinners and our, you know, circle fundraising, they've all been great. And they've raised, you know, $500,000, $600,000, and we've done really well. But the reality is we need more money. We need serious money and to really make an impact. We've got these incredible brains right here in New Zealand. We've got brains in Australia. We've got these brains in America all wanting to find this, solve this problem. Hmm. And so I thought I need to do something big. And I guess given the old dame nod meant that I really had to step up as well. So, and feel that I've earned it. So I went, you know what? Something I can do is I love my hand cycling. Mm. And I always actually wanted to cycle Route 66. But the reality is I really want to get to Ocala in Florida because there's the Nations Cup show jumping show on there. And there'll be some Kiwis there. There'll be the best riders in the world competing there. And so I worked backwards and I thought, why fly there when you can cycle, right? So that's how it all came about.
1: I echo the sentiments of one Alex Chapman. I think you are mad. I think you are mad. I wanted to ask you, Kat, I was so interested to because the American highways and roads are so large. Is there any particular route you're taking or precautions you have to take for the roads?
0: No, absolutely. So we have a core team of six of us. So there'll be a minimum of six at any one time. I have my beautiful cousin, Lucy, who has worked tirelessly on making sure our route is safe. But the reality is we're a bike on the road, so there is risk. But we are going from Carlsbad on the West Coast in California. And the reason we're kicking off there is 24 years ago, I flew over there and had 3 months training at a place called Project Walk that was specifically for spinal cord injuries. So we're going to kick off where we were 24 years ago, and then we're going to cycle down to Houston. And obviously that takes you through New Mexico and Texas, which is a little bit like the desert road on steroids. So there are going to be some big trucks coming up our backside.
1: Yeah.
0: And obviously in those times that we're a little bit concerned, we'll have our team right behind us, keeping us safe. We go from Houston to New Orleans, and actually we're going to have a little 3-day recce up to Nashville because I do love my country music. And then we go across to Jacksonville and we get there in time for the Players Championship. And Ryan Fox doesn't know it yet, but I think he might be there, and I'm really hopeful that we might get to, you know, rub shoulders for the champion. And then we have a few days cycling down to a place called Ocala at the World Equestrian Centre to watch show jumping. So it's going to be a pretty fun trip. 100Ks a day, and we're not 21. I wish we were. So I think this body's going to feel it. But we're reaching out for a lot of support, both nutritionally. We've been getting some guidance from Dr. Libby. And also strategically, we've got the most incredible team just around us, all voluntary, and just all giving just everything they've got. I feel very, very lucky.
2: And the donations raised as part of this Herculean effort will go towards similar areas that Catwalk focuses on with spinal cord injuries. Can you talk a bit more about all of that research, share how it works? Because as you say, you've raised $26 million already, but that's just a small step towards what can actually be achieved.
0: Look, it really is, and I'm not going to, you know, beat around the bush. We're here to raise millions. We're not here. This is not a sausage sizzle.
1: Yep.
0: You know, we have people like Maya Vance walking. We've got our lovely friend Simone Donato in Auckland. He's walking. This problem is solvable, but it needs money. So if anyone's listening and they've got profile on social media, please go to teamconnectusa.org, check us out and share whatever you can. We've created a whole lot of different ways to fundraise, from simple as, you know, a few dollars to buying a mile for $1,000 to buying a state, which we're really targeting the Americans for. So when we go through that state, all our social media will be all about that person that's bought the state. And then we've got our backbone partners. And a little shout out to Ron and Judy Wanless, our Australian friends, with the metal recycling company that they've got. They gave us our first $100,000. and we're really proud of the fact that we're already at 125 grand.

0: but the reality is we want some more zeros on that. So the really cool thing that the team have worked really hard on is we've got a 501c3, which is, means that the Americans can donate and it's tax deductible. We've got the same for UK, and we've got a lot of Australians on board. So the reality is anyone that donates, it can be tax deductible, and then CAT will make sure that it goes to the absolute best research that we can get our hands on.
1: Kate, can you explain a bit more? I've asked you before because I kind of had this perception of why is research so expensive and why do you need more money for research? Can you explain what that kind of goes towards and also what this research looks like that Catwalk does?
0: So we, in Auckland, at the Auckland University, we've basically got a group of brains, these young people, and not so young, but these people that are absolutely 150% sure that we can break this problem, solve this problem. So they've got, they're coming at it from a whole bunch of different angles, from I don't know how to say this, electrocuticle, that's it, pharmaceutical, ultrasound, cell-based, wow, and translational. And you know, for some people it might be stem cells, for others it will be like I get on an FS bike every day. And that, I know, has got my legs stronger. For each and every one, it'll be slightly different, but I think everybody, intensive physical training is going to be part of it. Just think of it like, you know, if you're learning French, or you're learning to ride a horse, or you might be learning to, whatever you do, everything takes repetition. Mm. And so if you repeat something, it's neurological pathways that you're trying to retrain. So we do know it's possible. And my thing at the moment is, my God, if we were putting the money into this, that you're putting man on the moon, we would have solved this problem by now.
1: Mm. How are you feeling about it? It's pretty daunting.
0: You're right.
2: Sound daunting?
1: I'm just thinking how I know I'd feel.
0: If you think about it, though, and you break it down, right, 100 Ks is possible. And you've only got to do that each day, get up each day, cycle, and your team around are working on the logistics. I truly cannot just wait to get over there and get on my bike. There's a bit of work to do between now and then. You know, if you're a lot of logistics. If you're able-bodied, you just jump off the plane, get on a bike, and away you go. Mm. But for us, few more challenges involved. And of course, we will be, the team behind us, the social media. I'm a bit of a dinosaur on the social media, but we've got a great team that are managing that. So that won't be my role, but we'll certainly be giving lots of good stories and lots of feedback.
2: You mentioned
0: the reality of this. Sorry.
2: No, my apologies. You keep going.
0: Well, I just want to say, like, this is an injury that can happen to anyone at any time. It doesn't happen to the couch potatoes. So if you're a couch potato, you tend to be A-OK. Mm-hmm. And I guess I challenge anyone who, there's people out there that may have a husband or wife or friends or someone in a wheelchair, but even those that don't, if you think about one of your loved ones, it might be your partner, it might be a child, and all of a sudden your world is turned upside down because they've broken their neck, what would you do? You'd do anything to get them back on their feet. And that's literally what we're doing. We're going to chip away a K at a time just to show that when you do chip away at something, you can actually get to the other end. You can do this. We can solve this problem just by chipping away and working together. And that's what Team Connect is all about.
2: That's amazing, Kat. I wanted to ask you about some of those challenges that you mentioned that maybe able-bodied athletes don't have when you get to America.
0: Yeah, well, accommodation's one of them. For us, like, we, as a teacher, I need help in the morning to get up and shower and toilet before we kick off on the day. We are in the winter of America, and we did a pretty cool ride called Cycle for Caroline 18 months ago, and I had 4 layers of clothing on my bottom and 12 on my top.
1: Oh my goodness.
0: So just getting me dressed in the morning will be a marathon for the person that's dressing me. So they won't need to go to the gym. You know, and you think about it, like Sam was showing me the overalls. I've got to go get these overalls so that if it's terrible weather, I'm not going to get wet. And we were talking about getting them Velcroed down the side. So it's just, you know, literally open them up, lie me on, and then Velcro me up.

0: know, all of these things are to make it a bit easier for everyone around us. And food will be really important, you know, food and recovery, making sure that we're drinking and eating well. I'm not a burger person, so you know, very much need the chicken sandwich over the burger, but all of that will be fuel for each day. But you know, FUN is top of the list every day. That's what we've got to do, have a lot of fun, and hopefully we can get a lot of great people on board. We've had some pretty exciting meetings over the last few days, and I'm really excited about some partnerships we've got coming up, and really hope that we can make New Zealand proud. But it's about working with the world and the best researchers and people we can get together on the trip, really.
1: You mentioned to me once that your least favourite word, your most hated word, is bored. You're certainly not going to be bored during this.
0: No, you're absolutely right. One of my team mentioned to me that she had a little time on her hands, and I was like, excellent, I've got a job for you. And she said, darling, she said, 24/7, but there's just not enough minutes in the day. I'll be really honest. I've got so much to do, and what I'm focusing on at the moment is connecting with the people that believe what we do and want to make a difference going forward. And that's probably the biggest point of the time that we're away. I'm away during our sales season, so we'll miss Karaka and Sydney Classic and Magic Millions with regards to the yearling sales. And I guess my message behind that is, you know, making a living is really important, but actually imagine being able to change somebody's life and get them independent with their bowel and bladder and getting them up on their feet again. Like, if we can be a part of that and help make that happen, I think that would be our greatest joy.
1: You've already mentioned it, but if people do want to get involved, if they want to donate, where is best to do so? How can they help contribute to this?
0: TeamConnectUSA.org. Check out everything there. There's lots of contacts with regard to, you know, whether you need to talk to Meg about the big donations, or just reach out. And, you know, even the smallest donation makes a difference. At the very least, share the social media. We're going to have lots of fun stuff. Don't just press a heart or a click or whatever you do. I've been told you've got to share it, spread it far and wide, because you never know who we're going to connect with. And hopefully some of these really big, big boys and girls will get behind us.
1: Yep, massively encourage people to do so.
2: You are incredible, Dame Kat.
1: I'm sure we'll chat before then, Kat, but as always, thank you for your time. I'd massively encourage people to get behind the cause, donate as well. Sorry for calling you mad, but have a wonderful day, mate.
2: You are a little bit.
0: Thanks, Dave. Thank you.
1: See you, mate. Dame Katarina Williams.
2: Unbelievable. Unbelievable stuff. And just the mindset. You can hear the joy in her voice. Yeah. And the, yeah, man. It reminds me of my mum, actually. My mum's in charity as well. And it takes a very special person to get up every day and have the drive to fundraise and consistently encourage people to get behind it. But what an incredible woman, what an incredible cause. That is just top tier stuff.
1: Yeah, we, and if people don't know, I produced the Gear On Report on Trackside, and we had Dame Kat on earlier this year, and after it I kind of like had to stop myself from crying, because
2: I got a little bit emotional.
1: Because she is so powerful. And I don't mean that from an unyielding perspective of being a dame, just powerful in terms of
2: the spirit.
1: The spirit of, it's a wonderful word.
2: I can feel the spirit through the phone, and just the drive. Just what an incredible woman.
1: Yeah.
2: Wow.
1: Would hugely encourage people to get involved with that, and also with the Catwalk Trust as well.
2: TeamConnectUSA.org. I'm just on the site now. It's a great website as well, to be fair.
1: And check them out on social media as well. We're 27 minutes away from 11 here on Sport Nation. We'll chat harness racing with Britt Graham next.
3: The Warriors have a point to prove after last week's disappointing 12-point loss to the Bulldogs. Now they head to the Gold Coast, looking to bounce back against a Titans side that's found some form with two straight wins. With a blockbuster clash against the top-of-the-table Panthers waiting back home next week, getting the momentum back is more important than ever. We've got you covered with all the action, thanks to our mates at SEN. The Warriors against the Titans. Kick off 5 p.m. tomorrow, live on Sport Nation.
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0: to ever debut at stud in New Zealand.
1: Dashed away Little Bros, and Little Bros has won it with 150 to go. Grabbed by Little Bros. Little Bros takes the lead from Arkansas Kid Don Corleone. Little Bros, it's Hayes again. Little Bros, three quarters of a length.
0: Like father, like son. Little Bros.
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1: Happy Friday, team. Great to be joining you once more ahead of a really busy weekend in racing, particularly down here in the South Island. So looking forward to getting stuck in.
0: Yeah, 11 race cards at both Addington and Cambridge. We'll hold off on the South Island because there is so much to get through. Let's start with Cambridge. There's three $25,000 stakes races there. We may as well work chronologically. Race one, Mickey Mirage, which I think is just one of the great names. $4 favourite finishing second last time out. Jahi produced a bold placing a fortnight ago off a similar draw. Miss Brobant should be considered for top fours or trifectas potentially even. Really nice open race to kick things off.
1: Yeah, probably the hardest race of the night for mine at Cambridge, the first of them. It's winter rewards race night, so these good stake money races are there to give a real opportunity for those who have raced right throughout the winter, right throughout the winter, a great chance at some high stakes. So looking forward to this contest. I think Auntie Rose is the best horse in the race, but she just has a really tricky draw to overcome. Still at the odds, I think she's a backable price. Miss Brabant's last two runs have probably been just a little below what she's capable of, but she's the inexperienced type. She's only having, I think, her 12th start tonight, whilst many of these have had sort of pushing on 100 starts. So she's on the way up still. And then Mickey Mirage was really good last week at Alexandra Park. Just wasn't used up at all, was driven ice cold. So I wonder if that's the key to its chances. And if that's the case, it won't be easy from the barrier draw tonight. But I think they're the three main runners to consider, the 6, the 7, and the 9.
0: Race 4 is also open with Elizabeth Hill and Tactical Approach, the favourites at $5.50. Money has come for Tactical after opening at $7. One here 4 starts ago. Royden Downey has a couple of $8 chances, and then we start to hit the double digit options, including Dr. Luck Chin with Jasonova, who could be a bit of an outside chance here.
1: Quite often in big fields like we're going to have here tonight, we'll have a field of 14. I kind of shy away for those from those off handicaps, but I just think they're the class runners tonight, and only 10 metres isn't enough of a buffer for those off the front tape to take advantage. That's my opinion, and therefore I think we can look at those handicapped runners. Tactical Approach is the on-top selection for me, and I'm buoyed by their being that market support for him early on. He's a lightly raced horse who's really starting to put things together, and he's on the way up. Feel as though his last few efforts have probably been in stronger races than this. And just 3 off 10, I think, is a perfect spot for him to start. Elizabeth Hill is really getting back into some super form. Her performance last time out was massive, 3 wide throughout, and just refused to give it away. But my one concern with her is the fact that they're back to standing start conditions tonight. She's had a couple of mobile runs recently, and sometimes a standing start can trip her up. So that's why I'm leaning Tactical Approach over Elizabeth Hill. Santa Pazienza just turns up week in, week out. He was a big winner last week at Alexandra Park, really stuck the neck out and wanted to get the job done. So he's a horse you can rely on. From those off the front, She's All Legs is a model of consistency. Asanza au Revoir probably has raced at a higher level. And Jasonova, she's become a little quirky in her older age. She's been a little bit cantankerous at the start, and therefore she's back off the unruly once more. But if she picks a start right, she can make up that handicap quickly. So as you can probably tell, a lot of horses to talk about, a lot of chances, but leaning towards Tactical Approach.
0: If we look at race 8, then another collector's looking for that after winning last time out ahead of Messenger Boy, who's $5.50 and the second favourite here. And then the rest of the field have all really nice best mile times. Dave Dooley, 156. Big Herb, 156.

0: 6, Dominus 157. You keep going down the market and they're there or thereabouts and perhaps not reflective of that in the market prices.
1: Yeah, I guess the market's probably put a lot of gravity on barrier draws by the looks, with another collected messenger boy drawing down low, whereas the likes of Dominus, Dave Dooley, even Always Flying has raced at a high level and the blinds go on tonight. They're all horses who are more than capable on their day, and certainly the 2,200 metres helps them. Another collect was able to get a penalty-free win last time out, so I think that's important to note because he basically lines up in the same grade once more, even though he is a last start winner. So that's key. If he can do enough early on to stay in front of those horses, I think that will really help his chances. But there is a bit of gate speed there. I'd expect King Tide and Waltzing with Mickey to go forward. Dominus is a go forward type. So the likes of Big Herb, Dave Dooley and Always Flying will need pressure, but I think there's a high possibility of that happening.
2: G'day, BG. Thank you for skippering us all the way to Profit Land last night. It was a pleasure to see you as always. I'm going to take you to Addington in your neck of the woods at the moment. And I saw Carter Dalgetty last night and he really liked his chances in race 5 with asymmetric return. But the Robert and Jenna Dunn runner sidestepper is challenging in the market, $1.70 and $3.20. What's your thoughts on that one?
1: Yeah, good race. And not surprised to hear that he tipped you that, Mitch, because it's actually his equine girlfriend, Asymmetric Return. It's one of his absolute favourites and he's been excited to get her back to the track for quite some time. So she's trialled up nicely, and her two runs early in her career, her first start was unbelievable. Sectionally, she couldn't have done any more. And then at her next start, she actually had a gear malfunction. Her hobbles broke. So that's not something that you need to happen at the start of the race, and she was pulled out of the contest. So she's had a freshen up, but she's looked pretty forward at the trials. Sidestep is a really interesting runner. Diamond Racing are rolling out a few new types tonight, either having their first starts or fresh up off long breaks. And Sidestepper is a first starter by Always Be Mickey, who has got here very quickly, had one workout last year as a two-year-old, was then put aside, and has had one trial in preparation for this. So it would be some training performance of just a workout and a trial if Sidestepper could win. But that trial was really impressive. Got a little funky gated late, but was able to hold things together. So I think experience is going to be his big help in future, but there's clearly some market respect around his chances, so they look the main two for sure. Bella Chow is probably the other one to consider. She has had over 20 starts now, so she's had a few opportunities. In saying that, she's got really good standing start experience, so I think that'll be key.
2: For sure. And race 10 as well, those two last names go around again. Dunn and Dalgetty, Always a Porsche is the favourite in that one, and Carter on Beside Me, not far behind. A couple Dunn runners in that race as well, like you mentioned. How do you see this one?
1: Yeah, tough race to sort through because we have Always a Porsche who is first up for 2 years. We haven't seen him since he was racing in some good quality three-year-old races and up north. So that is a long, long time off the scene. And again, has only had the one trial. So it was a good trial, but this is not an easy contest to kick off in. He's sort of in that awkward grade where he has to take on some really good horses early on in his campaign, but again, market support for him. He has plenty of gate speed. Malachi, his stablemate, has been racing week in, week out, so I'd expect him to get involved early on. He has really good gate speed. Trump Card's off a freshen, but he was one of the in-form horses sort of through May and June, and he was showing a little more versatility as well, better known as a sprint style horse, but he was showing some strength. So he's off the fresh and he was back at the trials. And we know Beside Me is all class. She was a top three-year-old filly. She had just a one start earlier this season and it was a winning effort. She's beautifully bred. She's only had the 13 starts for 5 wins, but good to see her back. Her trials have been solid. Her first was really good, I thought, when not off a helmet. Her second, she just did what she had to, but she has a wide draw to overcome, albeit I think the scratching of a mass certainly helps her tonight. So I don't want to put a line through really any horse in this race. Even Amaretto Franco is flying if they run the race upside down.
0: You mentioned it is a bumper weekend in the South Island. We're back at Addington on Sunday. Also got a 10 race card at Winton. I know it's still a couple of days away, but what are you liking there?
1: Yeah, Addington's interesting on Sunday. Only a 7 race card. I thought Sugar Bay found herself very well into race number four. She was second in a Silk Road final a couple of starts ago, so she should probably be too good for them. And Didn't Die is back from probably better races, well, definitely better races in recent times. Chased home Kairaki Spur, went third in the Darren DeFilippi last time out and was off a freshen. So he looks really well placed. And that Wyndham card at Winton on Sunday is a series that they call the Southern Surge Series. So it's, again, to promote horses to sort of race over winter down south. And duly, they've got another 10-race card with good stake money races, $15,000 across the board there. So they'll be really competitive, as were the Winter Awards finals down there last week. So, yes, two cards of racing tonight, two cards of racing tomorrow. I'm looking forward to getting to Riccarton as well. It's the first day of Grand Nationals tomorrow. Mm-hmm. I can tell you at the moment here, it's 13 degrees and an absolute stunner.
3: Wow.
1: But I'm hearing that we're going to have a bit of a turn in the next 12 hours or so, and we're expecting a top of 9 at Riccarton tomorrow, and it feels like temperature of between minus 7 and 4. So looking forward to it. Team?
0: All of us just screwed up our faces. Give us a reason to smile. What's your best of the weekend?
1: I really like a maiden tonight at Cambridge. Has been knocking on the door, and I think tonight is the night that he can break through. Race 3, number 2, Lucky As. Hopefully that's what he is this evening. I think that he'll lead and give them something to chase. He deserves to break through. Plenty of recent minor placing, so I think he's ready to make himself a winner in his career.
0: Have a wonderful weekend, mate. Stay very warm down there.
2: Thank you, BG.
1: We'll do my best. Thanks, team. See ya.
0: Britt Graham there. Sundays 9 till 10 a.m. Trots Talk. 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Race 3, number 2, BG's best of the weekend.
2: We might 60.
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0: 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It's coming up to 10 minutes away from 11. 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
8: We're 6.5 minutes away from 11, Sport Nation Mornings. After 11 o'clock, we'll head inside the Auckland FC camp and catch up with their new assistant coach, and Luke Cassilly, who has been promoted from the OFC Pro League head coach role to now be working under Pedro Moreira, who was announced yesterday as the new head coach of the A-League defending champion. So Luke Cassilly with us in around about 15 minutes time. If you are just catching up on the Commonwealth Games, 8 medals for New Zealand on day 7 in Glasgow, including 2 golds, David Leite, and in the Parrot Tandem B inside the Sir Chris Hoy Velodrome as well. Fantastic efforts from the Kiwis. 8833 as well though. We're looking for your Friday lock-in. We also have $100 in bonus cash to put on that bet. So if you are a Betcha user, when you send through your Friday lock-in, include your Betcha username. If you're not on Betcha, get involved now. Download the Betcha app. As always, R18, bet responsibly. Betcha brings social betting all into one app. But if you just have some thoughts around a result this weekend, obviously MPC got underway last night and it looked like it was going to be absolute one-way traffic between Waikato and Bay of Plenty. In the end, the Mulus winning 38-26. But if you've got a try scorer for one of those games, or the NRL, if you think someone's going to score 2 tries, 8833. Nathan Cleary to score a try, Panthers head-to-head, 650 Cleary try plus Panthers 13+ on the boost. Fortunately, if you boost something on Betcha, you can't include it in the multi. So just something to bear in mind there. First, second or third try scorer for Eli Odenrein for Tasman, says one text here. They take on Harbour tonight at 7:10.
9: It's not a bad shout, is it?
8: I've got
9: 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Otago, 12.5 is the line. $1.90 against the Southland Stags.
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8: 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Point taken. Counties Taranaki tomorrow, 2:05. Southland Otago, 5:05. And Canterbury Auckland, the old matchup, 7:10. Northern Manawatu, 2:05 on Sunday as well. Coming up 11 o'clock, Sport Nation Mornings.
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8: The Warriors have a point to prove after last week's disappointing 12-point loss to the Bulldogs. Now they head to the Gold Coast, looking to bounce back against the Titans side that's found some form with two straight wins. With a blockbuster clash against the top-of-the-table Panthers waiting back home next week, getting the momentum back is more important than ever. We've got you covered with all the action, thanks to our mates at SEN. The Warriors against the Titans. Kick off 5 p.m. tomorrow, live on Sport Nation.
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10: Finau out the back, lopped nicely over the top. Inside ball. This is wonderful stuff. Sikkerson away. You've only had to wait 90 seconds for the first try at 2026. A red, yellow and black wave, wide, good quick hand, sits up, so it'll be always in the corner. Left wing scores, right wing scores, Waikato are hissing Lima Sapawanga.
11: Going to get themselves in trouble here, or a little slip. Rowe, bodies going everywhere, great ball wide, Kemeter, Sinkinson dancing, stepping, Bending scoring. It just had to happen.
10: He's done well. Gets, rolls, presents.
12: Oh, no. Yeah, well done, Borsalin.
10: Now Mathis. Mathis puts the ears back. He's got space. He gone. Ollie with the exclamation point on the first half. 33-0, kick to come. One-way traffic.
11: Short ball, Armstrong, Forbes, inside Cole Forbes, he's got an angle, and goes through what
10: could be described as a tired defence. The first try for Bay of Plenty there on the board in 2026. Wide they go again. Weber, hot stepping his way forward. Good defence, flings it out. Broughton, wide for Sanger. Vivinia Sanger gets a double. 38-24, and that should be the final act. Too little, too late for the Bay of Plenty Seamers.
6: 2:11 on Sport Nation Mornings. Alex Chapman, Mitch James, we're with you for another hour. We'll catch up with Steph and find out what's coming up on his show between 12 and 3. Millsy and Guy to wrap up Friday proceedings here on Sport Nation, the Kiwi voice of sport. Yes, Waikato getting the job done in the opening game of the 50th season of the National Provincial Championship. 38-26.
13: Game of two halves, that one.
6: Absolute cliche game.
13: Yep.
6: Waikato up 35-0 after 40 minutes. Bay of Plenty managing to fight back and score 26 of the 29 points in the second half, as you just heard. Wonderfully called there, as always, by Nigel Yolden. Bit of a too little, too late for BOP. So they do manage to get a bonus point out of it, though, for scoring 4 points. Waikato getting... four tries. Waikato were getting 4 points out of it.
13: I was going to say they're handing out bonus points pretty easy these days, aren't they? One try and you're there. Yeah, game of two halves. I did pick Waikato yesterday in my three-league multi. I just thought $2.15 was crazy value when you look at that team on paper. Some serious players in there. And, I mean, the first half... That's a cash out jobby. That's what I call a cash out jobby. But yeah, game of two halves. I think BOP will still go far in this competition. Yeah. But Waikato, you just can't write them off. They are maybe not as prolific as Canterbury, but they always have guys coming through that system.
6: Yeah, and as we spoke about yesterday, guys who haven't made the All Blacks will have points to prove. And so,
13: oh yeah, Sammy Penny Finals, those types
6: exactly.
13: of guys for sure.
6: Yeah, this is the opportunity for them to do so. And it's why I think so many people are hot on Tasman for what they could do. And obviously Canterbury as well, given the fact that they've got Richie Moonga running the cutter for them. And while the All Blacks essentially wait for an injury, by the sounds of it, based on what Dave Rennie was saying
13: ask.
6: The other day.
13: Yeah.
6: We do have a new Auckland FC coaching staff, which was announced about an hour, a day ago, I should say, 11 o'clock yesterday. Pedro Moreira is the new A-League head coach. Rafael Moreira, no relation, is his head analyst. He's come with him from previous roles. Nathan Sherlock joins as the A-League head of performance. And Danny Milicevic has been announced as the goalkeeper coach, replacing Jonathan Gould, who's gone back to the UK. Luke Casserly has been promoted, though, from the head coach role of the championship-winning OFC Pro League team. He was in charge for that game against Tottenham on Sunday. He is now the assistant coach under Pedro Moreira. He's with us next. 11:05, Sport Nation.

0: Auckland FC yesterday announced their new coaching group with Pedro Maeda replacing Steve Corica as head coach. He'll also have a new right-hand man with Luke Casserly promoted from the OFC Pro League side to be an assistant. He joins us now. Luke, congratulations, mate.
1: Yeah, good morning. Yeah, thanks for that. Yeah, looking forward to the challenge.
0: We've heard from Nick Becker about the process of getting Pedro across the line. How did it work with you?
1: Pretty easy, really.
0: Do you want a job?
1: No, no. Obviously, been here for a little while now, and have a really good relationship with Nick and Terry, and yeah, they're really open about the process. You know, of what the club wanted to go through, and yeah, and when they spoke to me, like to go into this role, it's really good progress for me, and yeah, a great opportunity for me to continue to develop and learn as a coach under Pedro.
0: With that experience of coaching and winning the OFC Pro League last year, how different of a coach are you from 12 months ago?
1: Yeah, I think most coaches continue to evolve and develop. I've been really, really fortunate. I had sort of 6-7 years with the national teams in Australia and worked with the likes of Ange Postecoglou and Graham Arnold and the likes.

0: you're just continually learning and evolving. Then you've got to go and put that in practice and, you know, coaching in the NPL back home. But then I came across here working with Steve and Danny, and, yeah, I absolutely feel that in the time that I've been here at Auckland, I've learned a lot and I've improved as a coach and I've become a better coach, and I hope to continue, you know, that under Pedro. I'm sure there's so much I can learn, and, you know, when the time comes that, you know, I am ambitious as well. So at some point in time, I want to be, yeah, the head coach as well. And hopefully this is going to help me get there. And, yeah, as I said, just continue to evolve and learn.
1: Absolutely, Luke. And with the success of the OFC League last year, there's been a lot of player movement in and out of this Auckland FC first team. Are you expecting any guys from your team last year to make the jump up this year with you?
0: Yeah, well, there's a few that have. So, you know, Daniel Norman, Ronan Wynn have earned contracts, as has Issa Prince. And then we've got a few of the other young boys, along with Bailey Ferguson. So four guys have gone straight up from the Pro League to the A-League team, and then other guys like Luka Vucelic and Van Vitaris that have been with us, you know, through the reserves program into the Pro League and are now on scholarships with the A-League team. So the pathway's been, in a short space of time, has been really clear, and it's probably one thing about there's been some changes within the league around the salary cap. So I think a lot of the clubs will have a few more younger players, but it's certainly one thing that excites me about this current group that we have at the moment. The amount of young Kiwi talent we have here is pretty cool.
2: You mentioned some pretty notable names before with Ange, Graham Arnold. I know you spent some time with Alan Stachich, Bert van Marwijk as well, Steve. Those are all very different personalities. They're almost at opposite ends of the spectrum when you go across those five. What did you take from each of them, Luke?
0: Well, the interesting thing is, you know, from a leadership perspective, they all want the same outcome. Though they all have different ways of going about it. You know, I connected really, really well with Ange. I think we were philosophically aligned, but his ability to manage the whole lot, you'll see when Ange goes from club to club, he doesn't take loads of staff with him. Because he's so across all areas of the game. Mm-hmm. His ability to speak the language of the boys in the dressing room and get his message across. His ability to engage with corporate partners, media, manage up to CEO and boards was pretty unique, to be honest. So I learn a lot from him. But you learn from all of them. You know, Graham Arnold is a very detailed guy, and he has a strong crew around him that bring their expertise. So he's smart enough to know that, okay, these are some of my gaps, and he has them filled with guys like, over the years, with Andrew Clark. Doug Cause was a key guy for him as well, that was here at Auckland FC for a bit. So he has key guys that fill those gaps that he knows needs to be filled. So, yeah, you learn so much from all of them. You know, Alan Stajic was just super hands-on with everything. Like, there wasn't, you know, there wasn't a pair of shorts that got moved in the place that he wasn't across and didn't know about.
2: It's so, a control freak is what you're trying to say politely.
0: They're all very different, but you learn so much, yeah. So it's been great.
1: You went up against Ange's old team in Spurs over the weekend, and it was quite a spirited performance against some high-level opposition. What can you take out of that going into the A-League season coming up?
0: Well, again, I probably revert back to the young boys. You know, we'd only been in training for a couple of weeks, so players weren't physically ready to play a lot of minutes. So, and we had a couple of boys still away coming back from the World Cup in Endo and Callan Elliott. So it was an opportunity to throw some of the young boys in, and I was keen to do that. Like, often you'll see that teams will go, like, with their strongest senior group for, you know, 45, 60 minutes and then roll out all the kids. But we kind of went with a bit of a different approach and kind of mixed the senior guys in with the younger boys across the two halves, so that they had some guidance and leadership out there, and the young kids weren't just left completely on their own. And I was just so keen to see, you know, how those boys, you know, get thrown into that occasion. How do they handle it? And then how do they perform? And yeah, I thought that was fantastic. Virtually all of them kind of stepped up and had a great day.
2: What do you think is the role of an assistant coach in 2026, Luke?
0: Well, it's always different. There are coaches that are, you know, that have really clear roles or what they want from their assistant coaches. And, you know, Steve had Danny Hay was, you know, like, solely responsible for set pieces. And so they get given different roles.

0: I think here it's just going to be a little bit more all round for me, and you give as much support to Pedro as I can, and help him to understand the league, the playing styles of the other teams within the league. You know, all the different things that will be new challenges for him, the amount of travel that we have to do, international travel for regular season games and that kind of stuff will be a little bit different. And yeah, and hopefully just have that real connection with him where I can help facilitate the messaging to the playing group here.
1: Tell us a bit more about Pedro. We've heard about his impressive credentials as a coach, but as someone that's, you know, already spent a little bit of time with him, what's he like as a bloke?
0: Yeah, look, straight away, like when I say a little bit of time, I've had about a day and a half, but yeah. you straight away get a feel that he's a really good person and a people person. So it's not just about the football, it's about the people, which is really, really good. Really wants to have a strong connection with the playing group. So you just automatically sense that we've got a really good human that's come on board. That's good. And then the second you start to talk about football, then you go, okay, this guy's going to be a really, really, you know, heavily detailed coach. He goes into a lot of detail with everything that he does. So it's, really impressed so far, and looking forward to everything.
2: Can we get an insight into tactically, or are we keeping those cards close to our chest?
0: I've no doubt he'll talk about it as well, but he just talked about evolving our group and his teams. If you look at the team that he just came from in Uzbekistan, they had a number of games where they controlled the game with the ball with up to around 70% possession. So he likes to build up, likes to control the game with the ball, and we've got a bit of work to do out on the pitch between now and when the season starts to implement all that stuff.
1: I think he's running his first training today, is that right?
0: He's actually left today and tomorrow to me, so he's going to come in and observe. So we had our training plans already set up because we weren't 100% sure when he was coming in. So he'll introduce himself to the playing group today, and I'll run today and tomorrow session, and then it will be Pedro sessions on the pitch from Monday.
1: I was going to say, it must be quite a personal thing as well, whether a coach comes in and is just straight away hands on, whether they're observational, whether it is case by case.
0: He's keen to observe for the first couple of days and get going. Obviously, there's Pedro here and Rafael, his analyst. So they've done. It's pretty impressive when you when you see what he pulls up on the laptop. The amount of analysis they've done about the team and what he knows about the playing group
1: already.
0: It's pretty cool. Yes, he wants to observe for the first couple of days, but from what I've seen, he's ready to hit the ground running.
1: It's great to see that Auckland's put on the weather for them, eh? It's patchy showers throughout the day. Welcome to the 09.
0: Well, it's been unbelievable. My first full winter here was last year, and it wasn't great. I needed a rowboat to get around everywhere. So this year's been amazing.
1: Hey, Luke, we had Nick Becker on a couple of weeks ago, and he mentioned how in the A-League, in a way, you work in two-year cycles. And we've seen that not only with the coach movement, but with the player movement with Auckland. With you now coming into this new role with Pedro, how do you, I suppose, ensure that it is, in a positive way, a rebuild, but in a negative way, not a rebuild, if that makes sense?
0: Yeah, I think there's so much good about our club. And Pedro talks about that already, the success that we've had in the first 2 years. It's not a situation where, they're hiring a coach to come in and, completely change what we do because it hasn't been good enough. So we've got a pretty clear DNA on, so many things about us. We've got a really, really, what's impressed me probably the most about being here in New Zealand is how humble the playing group is. We've got a really humble, hard-working playing group, and that's really been a big part of our DNA. So I think there'll be more tactical tweaks, and then with the amount of, with the player turnover that is quite normal in the A-League, to have our pathway set up already that, if you look at Sydney FC and clubs like Sydney FC and Western Sydney Wanderers, it was the best part of 8 to 10 years before players came through their academy system and into the first team. And we've already managed to do that in a pretty short space of time. And the Pro League is kind of

0: have helped that because it's the reserves playing in the Northern League here. To have that next level of competition in the Pro League that sits as a gap between the local league here and the A League gives that kind of extra bridge for the players. And so in a short space of time, that continuity of players coming through the club system basically into the first team, I think will really, really help all of that.
1: I think we,
0: that it's not so much of a rebuild because the players are already ingrained in the club way of doing things.
1: I think we're just over 11 weeks out from that first game against Melbourne City. What does that period look like? Because it seems so far away on those, you know, dreary Auckland days, but it'll arrive just like that.
0: It always happens quickly, but we're really fortunate this year by winning the Pro League. We're in the FIFA Intercontinental Cup, so we've got a match in a few weeks in Saudi Arabia against Al Ahly, who won the Asian Champions League. So we're there. We play there on the 26th of August. So really important competitive game for us to look forward to pretty quickly, so we don't have to wait quite that long. But as you said, it will all come around really, really quickly.
1: Well, Luke, congratulations again. The big shoes to fill in with Danny Hay, both in terms of his success, but also
2: he's a large human being.
1: But really looking forward to seeing this new group working together, mate. Congratulations once again. Thanks, mate. Appreciate it.
2: Cheers, Luke.
0: Cheers.
1: Luke Casley, the new assistant coach of the Auckland FC A-League team, previously the head coach of the OFC Pro League winning team, obviously was in charge of Auckland FC on Sunday against Spurs at Eden Park as well. He'll work under Pedro Moreira, 51-year-old, this is per Auckland FC. The 51-year-old began his managerial career in Portugal in 2022 and then working with Casa Pia AC, having started with SCU Torrens. He was most recently in Uzbekistan, guiding the club to the later stages of the AFC Asian Champions League and at the beginning of their ride to a second place finish. Prior to that, he was the assistant manager at FC Porto, FC Shakhtar Donetsk and AS Roma. So three big clubs there.
2: Most definitely. I did a little bit of looking into that the Uzbekistani club that he was at, and from all feelings that I got, it was maybe a slight underperformance. They are like the big name team over there and are expected to win, and they came second in the league, but made a run in the AFC Champions League, as you referred to there. Another thing that I wanted to bring up that we forgot to ask Luke was, is it the OFC team that go to the Intercontinental Cup, or is it the top team? And I'm judging by what he said that it might be the top team that get to go, which would be quite interesting, isn't it? Because if you're one of the OFC guys, you're going, we won that, mate.
1: Do the work.
2: And then Cozzy and the boys get to go and
1: get the glory
2: on the world stage. I thought that was quite interesting. But gathering from how Luke was talking about it, sounds like the big team get to go over there. The Pedro Moreira hire is an interesting one. I'm really excited. And as Luke sort of referred to there, it sounds like he's a really good people's person. So going to be, I'll be watching with some very interested eyes, that's for sure.
1: He's done some amazing stuff, Luke Casley, as he touched on there with who he's worked with.
2: Some big names,
1: massive,
2: in football.
1: Massive names.
2: Especially Australian football too.
1: Yeah, and he was head of national performance at Football Federation Australia as well for a while. So he's done his time. He's certainly earned this opportunity. So very exciting times for Auckland FC. 20 past 11 on Sport Nation. We're also still looking for your Friday lock-in. 8833 is the number for that. We've got $100 in bonus cash as we build a five-leg multi in around about half an hour's time. We'll catch up with Steph next. 21 past 11, Sport Nation.
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6: 25 past 11, Sport Nation Mornings. We're with you for about another half hour. We'll catch up with Justin Evans in around about 10 minutes' time and look through a big weekend of racing, including Winter Cup Day tomorrow at Riccarton, which very much looking forward to. Millsy and Guy have you covered from 3 till 6. In between us and them is Mark Stafford.
7: Check one, two. G'day. Good.
8: He's figured out how to use a microphone.
7: Yeah. Well, there's two mic on and offs here and two mics, so I'm on the right mic.
6: We're looking for...
8: You'll like this text, Staffy.
6: Yeah, I was just about to say that.
8: On 8833, Manawa 2 Turbos to beat Northland, $3.40. Great bet, easiest money of the weekend.
7: Is that
8: Did
7: from
8: you
7: Kerry?
8: Text in?
7: Is that from Kerry?
8: It certainly is.
7: Yeah, he's a great man. He's a great man. Lives out just coastal out from Bulls. He's met him last year or the year before, when I was down speaking at a farmer's thing, and he rolled along, and he's a great man. He's a bucket head.
6: Oh, so there's a bias there.
7: Potentially.
8: You don't think?
7: I just call it provincial pride. Provincial pride. And
8: I'm sure that's what you'd call it, Staff.
7: And I'm more than likely going to be in the stands at Seminoff Stadium on Sunday supporting my green and whites.
8: Yep, why not? Cutter Park. It's a great place to watch rugby.
7: It's reasonably adjacent to Auckland. Any excuse to get out of this place?
8: It's adjacent enough, I guess, if you're keen to jump in a car for 3 hours.
7: I am.
8: What makes the staff great.
6: Oh, you're on between midday and 3. What you got coming up?
7: Bang on midday in studio. And listeners know I love my boxing. Shane Cameron in studio.
6: Nice.
7: From

0: 12 till as long as we can have them, really. So I apologise, it's normally our talk back hour, but the Mountain Warrior, I don't mess with him. He's just put out a book. I've read quite a bit of it, quite a percentage of it. Good read. Nothing, no stone unturned. So that is our highlight for today, starting at 12. Ollie Johnson in studio as well. He's doing a New Zealand club crawl. Similar to a pub crawl, but he's going around a whole bunch of small rugby clubs.
1: That's epic.
0: In New Zealand. So we'll talk about that journey. And of course, no bias, Wes Clark, Manawatu coach on the
2: show.
0: Oh,
2: you're on today?
0: Yeah.
1: It's the nice turbo takeover, isn't it?
0: Well, listen, it's just, you know, I've got to try and represent the whole country.
1: Absolutely. Yeah, that's fair enough, Steph. That's fair enough. So, I interviewed Shane Cameron last year, and he's got some great stories, especially some Mike Tyson stories, which are hilarious. Let's just leave it at that. Hopefully he shares some of those on your show.
0: Oh, he will. He's unfiltered, Shane. And I actually did, I'm going to go back maybe 10 years plus, I did a podcast with him at his house over on the North Shore, and he was amazing. Like, it was...
2: Speaks very well, though.
0: Yeah.
1: He's the man.
0: Just a passionate man, and he's just... Yeah, he's just a tremendous bloke. So looking forward to the listeners hearing him uncut, uncensored. Can we do that on radio? We'll try.
2: Put it in delay, Jacob. Imagine you're in delay, Jacob.
0: Yeah.
2: Well, very much looking forward to hearing that. It is 29 minutes past 11 here on Sport Nation. Staff's with you between 12 and 3. Millsy and Guy, 3 till 6 as we look ahead to the weekend. Justin Evans looks ahead to the racing next.
1: We'll try not to speak about the storm.
3: The Warriors have a point to prove after last week's disappointing 12-point loss to the Bulldogs. Now they head to the Gold Coast, looking to bounce back against the Titans side that's found some form with two straight wins. With a blockbuster clash against the top-of-the-table Panthers waiting back home next week, getting the momentum back is more important than ever. We've got you covered with all the action, thanks to our mates at SEN. The Warriors against the Titans. 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

0: It started in New Zealand.
1: Dashed away Little Bros, and Little Bros has won it with 150 to go. Grabbed by Little Bros. Little Bros takes the lead from Arkansas Kid Don Corleone. Little Bros, it's Hayes again. Little Bros, three quarters of a leg.
0: Like father, like son. Little Bros.
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6: We are 27 minutes away from midday, which means 27 more minutes of us. Staff has you between midday and 3. Shane Cameron in studio. Very much looking forward to that. Millsy and Guy from 3 till 6. No Thad Taylor again today. We had B-Pops last week. We have Justin Evans tonight, today, who no doubt will want to talk about the Melbourne Storm
7: at
6: against the Bulldogs
7: stage
6: tonight, Justin Evans. Should we just get it out of the way? And then it's not hanging over your head.
8: Well, afternoon. No, well, what are we? Morning, boys. Morning. Good to be with you. I did hear Mitch about 5 minutes ago say, let's not try and talk about the Storm. So why have you gone straight there? I don't think we need... This is a racing segment. There is no need to talk about the Storm, boys. So,
7: is that just because
8: that, right?
7: You're embarrassed about how they're going this year, Juzzy? Because you can effortlessly weave the Storm into anything, and I think it's one of your best skills.
8: Okay. I'll say two things before we get on to the awesome racing that's kicking off tomorrow, Mitch. Two things. Embarrassed, of course I'm not embarrassed, my friend. You know, when you've had the injuries we have had, when you've had Harry Grant go down, when you've had Cameron Munster go down, when you've got two wingers go down and we're still fighting in there, of course I'm not embarrassed. I am very proud to be a Purple Army supporter. And the other thing I'd like to say is when you Waz boys actually get a trophy in the cabinet, then you can come and talk about rugby league to me, okay.
7: Fair enough.
6: If you haven't heard it, Justin, and I'd recommend this to you and to the listeners, Jerome Hughes was on with Millsy and Lashes yesterday. It was a fantastic listen. So wherever you get your podcasts, Sport Nation and Drive, Millsy and Guy, have a listen to that. Right, as you say, you're very professional. Let's talk about racing. We've got Winter Cup Day at Riccarton, the 129th running of the Group 3. It's a wide old open race. Bradman, Platinum Diamond and Undisputed, all favourites at 7.50, five horses at 11s, and then the rest of the card goes 13, 14, 15, 16. There's the potential romanticism here, Justin, with Bradman, because you don't want the horse to follow the namesake here and bow out without really having success.
8: Yeah, that's very true. Look, terrific race, isn't it? Awesome day. This kicks off the Grand National Week at Riccarton. Very popular week. Winter Cup, the main flat feature, of course, but we'll talk about the big jumps races, which really the week is all about. But this is a cool day because it's the first of the official season, of course. Happy birthday to all the horses there tomorrow, 1st of August. And it is the first stakes race of the year, the first group race of the season. Straight away, bang, we're into it. Group 3 Winter Cup. Always a very sought-after race, and it's always like this. There's usually every year there's about 10, 12 winning chances, and this year is no exception. Very, very difficult to find a winner. Yeah, Bradman, it'd be lovely for him as he heads towards retirement. This horse has actually run third in the last 2 years. So he has run third the last 2 years. The difference this year, boys, is it's looking as though, not that I'm down in Canterbury myself, but it looking as though we're on probably a little bit of a better track than maybe what we're accustomed to the last couple of years. And generally, at the Winter Cup there, it's generally pretty heavy. Last year was a real slog. At the moment, we're on a soft seven. The weather seems okay. If that track holds up around that soft seven, even a heavy eight, it's probably against a horse like Bradman, I would say, even though it will help him with his big weight. He won't have to lump that around in the really heavy stuff. He is really a horse who likes those heavy tracks. I think there's a very good bet in here. I think there's a really good each-way bet, and I'm very keen on a horse called Royal

0: Open race.
1: 17 of the last 20 Winter Cups have been won by a Central Districts trainer, by the way, Justin. As you mentioned, we're going to... There you go. There's a stat for you. As you mentioned, big focus on the jumps. Race 2 is the Sydenham Hurdle. Quid is 290. Carries okay weight. Some good love for Billy Boy at 550, who won two starts ago. Bambino's also at 550 and has consistently been getting top threes. Is

0: And he's obviously a good winning chance. And he's a very good hurdler, and he's got still good ability on the flat. Clearly, this is all about the lead up to the Grand National, which is the target for these horses, which will be next week. Still a very good race to win, though, isn't it? The Sydenham, it's a time-honoured race, but very much the lead up to the big one next weekend. What I would say is the two horses I'd be with, both from the Paul Nelson and Karina McDougall stable. No knock on Quid at all, but yeah, as you pointed out, maybe a tad short. I'm very keen around the Bambino and Dictation. The Bambino's a horse I sort of touted a year ago as my horse, my jumper to follow going into the season. I'm still sticking to what I said, that he will get one of the two big ones. We talk about the Grand National next week, or the Great Northern, or the Great New Zealand, as it's known, which he ran second in last year. I think he's a very good hurdler, the Bambino, and I've liked everything I've seen thus far. I think he's ticking along perfectly. Emily Farr rides him. She knows him very well. He was very good last start. He's just building and building this horse. And if that track is slightly on sort of a better side than a real sort of bad heavy, I think it will play into his hands a little bit. I like him a lot tomorrow. But Dictation, I've got a lot of respect for, because he's a wonderful hurdler. Won this last year. Should have won it 2 years ago. He should be going for three in a row. He was going to win 2 years ago, and he tossed the rider at the last fence. Can you believe that was Hamish McNeil? Literally, he was going to be Bury the Cash, and he just took the last awkwardly, and Hamish, I think it was Hamish McNeil, and he lost him at the last. So he's a very good horse. I know they've been slightly behind the eight ball with his preparation, Dictation, because of a couple of the abandonments of the CD, but he's a very, very good jumper, so he'll be a lot better tomorrow. So the Bambino, having said that, is the one I'd be with, and certainly with a view to the Grand National next week, that's the one I'd be tipping.
1: Usually it's you throwing riders off horses there, Juzzy, if I want to say au revoir to you.
0: I'm never going to live that down. I can't wait to get overseas there, and maybe give you an au revoir from France.
2: Race 5 looks an absolute beauty. Money's come for Lord Spencer, 3s into 2, 60 back-to-back steeple wins, including the Hawke's Bay steeplechase. Brucey won last start. Nedwin was in that race and finished 3rd and won 2 starts ago, both of those at 460. Lord Spencer, especially with 65 kilos, best horse in the race, though.
0: And I'm sure you're going to ask me probably at the end of this little chat very soon who my best is for the weekend. I'll just let you know now, because I think he'll be winning Lord Spencer, 2.7. I think we just take that, $3 to 2.70. This is the Coral. Again, same with the hurdles we've just talked about. The target for these horses next weekend, clearly the Grand National, that's the big prize, but again, the Coral, time-honoured race, good race to win. And you want to go into that Grand National with a good confidence builder. You want to be going in good form. I think you'll win Lord Spencer. Look, he was a wonderful hurdler, Lord Spencer. He'd won the Great New Zealand. He stepped up to the chasing game this season, and boy, oh boy, he couldn't be going better. He's won both of his steeplechase races. He's absolutely bolted in both, particularly last start. He did set one in a canter. I called that race at Woodville. Lemmy Douglas knows this horse inside and out. I think I said in the call that the two great mates is bestie, Lord Spencer. Either you'll win, particularly at the weights, as you've pointed out there, Chabby. At the weights, I think he's almost a special. And the other thing is that I think the slightly better track will actually help him. So, yeah, best bet of the day. Captain's running and saying that. Last year's Grand National winner, so he's looking to defend his crown next

0: can help you out there.
1: Going up to Ruakaka now, Juzzy, there's a couple runners that have taken my interest. I want to take you to race 5, Alcatraz, $2.30 to take it. A lot of noise around Alcatraz, 3s into $2.30. In the maiden, third last time out at Ruakaka in a really good run. What do you rate his chances?

0: gate was a mile off them, absolutely roared home, particularly his last 100. He grew wings. He was very, very good. So I think on the back of that, he's going to take a lot of beating. Michelle Bradley, local trainer, love her training, does a great job with her team. He's just going to be very hard to beat. So I think he might be one for the multis tomorrow.
1: For sure. And in the next at Ruakaka as well, there's a runner who started at 15s, now into 5s, Arcadia. Tom Wiggerham's lost his 4-kilogram claim now into 3. I thought this was a crazy move. You've got Walking in Memphis, started at $2.25. Now I'm guessing simply because of that price movement alone has gone up to $3. How do you see this one going, Juzzy?
0: Yeah, well, it's difficult, these sorts of races, because we're dealing with sort of different levels of experience. Got a bit of race day form there, the likes of Walking in Memphis. She's no saint. Her both had wins. Clearly, these are the early season three-year-olds. And as the race name suggests, they'll be getting ready for the Northland Breeders' Stakes in a couple of weeks. So this is a bit of a lead-in for a lot of these. So it's always hard to line up because you've got the race day experience, albeit not a lot of it, but you've also got these sort of first starters who are sort of coming in with trials maybe in the summer. They've been put away and now they're sort of coming in and getting ready for the spring. Very, very hard to know. I guess the money trail is some sort of lead. I have looked at Arcadia's trials.

0: Ranger horses, and with the Bourbon team there, I think they paid a bit of money for her as well. So number 12, Tip Top, could be a nice value play in the race.
1: In regards to Arcadia Juzzy, I look at the track condition for the last two trials on a heavy 8 and a heavy 9, and that trial that you mentioned that Opie won, albeit a long time ago, was on a soft 5, and of course being up at Ruakaka, we are getting the nicer tracks.
0: Yes, indeed, and that's why a lot of these horses are there. Look, she trialled well on that better track, didn't she, at Ellerslie? If anybody goes and looks at that video, that's probably the one to watch, because she was very good. She actually beat a horse in that trial as well. It wasn't only the way she won it. She beat a horse called St. Monica, who ended up racing in the Group 1 size. So there was form from the trial. She did it very well. Yeah, the recent trial was on a heavy. But yeah, Ruakaka, as we know, tends to be a much better winter track than most going around. And that's why a lot of these trainers like to run these younger horses there. Just their wide gate concerns me over 1,100 metres. There'll be a bit of helter-skelter here. There's a number of Kenny Ray horses in the race. Look, all I'd say is there's clearly a lot of confidence with Arcadia. But boy, oh boy, she's going to need to be, one, either very, very good, or two, need a fair bit to play out for her.
2: You mentioned Lord Spencer is your best of the weekend, Justin. Have you found anything else you like?
0: Well, as I mentioned, I think Royal Valor just each way. I just think Royal Valor each way in the Winter Cups, just a really sound bet. I'll be very surprised if he doesn't run well and sort of be in the thick of it late there, and you're getting around $14. So he's a good bet. And as Mitch touched on with, I think Alcatraz is probably just about the best bet at Ruakaka. So a mold around those three, you might not go too far wrong.
2: Where can the viewers find you this weekend, mate? Where's your wonderful face going to pop up?
0: Well, look, you know, it's the sport that never sleeps. There's a fair bit going on. As Mitch knows, we had a big night there with the lads last night. Today I'm off to Awapuni for a meeting on the synthetic. I'm then heading over to the River City for the historic ever, final ever Greyhound meeting tonight. Pretty sad old occasion, really. Mm. But looking forward to being part of that coverage tonight. It's a big night, so looking forward to that. And then Saturday off, I'll be on the couch there tomorrow cheering home Royal Valor and Alcatraz. And then Sunday off to the River City for some thoroughbred racing. So, and in amongst it all, I've got my my Storm Boys, of course, with my hopes. I'm still gripping, even though I know the hopes are gone. There's no way we could do it with no Harry and Munster, but I'm still gripping on. I'm still holding some hope.
2: Good on you, mate. Thank you so much for joining
0: Cheers,
2: us. Have
0: Jazzy.
2: A wonderful weekend.
0: Cheers, boys.
2: Justin Evans out of a trackside there. A big weekend of racing highlighted by Winter Cup Day tomorrow at Riccarton. 11 and a half minutes away from midday on Sport Nation, the Kiwi voice of sport.
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2: 7 minutes away from midday, not much longer of us left. Just wanted to read you this story, Mitch, because I think it's lovely. Canterbury Rugby's debut at its new home stadium of One New Zealand Stadium will be preceded by a ceremony hikoi from its original home of Lancaster Park tomorrow.
3: That's cool.
2: That's really, really cool, Wayne.
3: Nice touch.
2: And there's been a little bit of clarification around New Zealand cyclist Nick Kyrgyzou, who was hospitalised and ruled out of the Commonwealth Games with a back injury. It comes after a high-speed training crash caused by a rider from another nation who was unaware that the Kiwi team were completing a full-speed effort. So really unfortunate, obviously, for Nick to have been ruled out of it. New Zealand ended up finishing with bronze in the in the men's team pursuit at the Glasgow Commonwealth Games, the women managing silver. It's coming up to 6 minutes away from midday.
4: Here comes the money.
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3: I've got a five-legger. We've settled on a five-legger, yep. And it goes like this. Otago 13+, Panthers 13+. Billy and Rickett in race one, top two. And Eli Udenryne, say that 10 times. First, second, or third try scorer, Chaz Mostert, top six finish. 100 on, $72.36. So that'll get you $7,236.72. Congratulations, Tim, from the 09. When we win it, 36. Chappie likes beer. I like chocolates. You know where to find us, Tim, from the 09.
2: Ditch the countless chats and forums. 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R18, please bet responsibly. That's almost us for the week. 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We've had some banging yarns.
3: It's been a great 3 days, hasn't it?
2: But this entire week as well, with Mitch and I over the last 3 days, Stevie D and I reacting to the All Blacks on Tuesday and TJ on Monday. What's coming up for the weekend, brother?
3: Lots of sport watching and not much else. I've had a big few days with the Greyhounds in Christchurch and doing the shifts with you, so I will be just enjoying my sport.
2: Packing up.
3: How about yourself?
2: I've actually got my first cricket pre-season training tomorrow, so I'm looking forward to having no lungs.
3: On Saturday?
2: Yep.
3: Graft, what kind of Cornwall BS is this?
2: Graft. Well, you know what it is. It's because then you can go for lunch, we'll call it, afterwards.
3: Long lunch. Yeah, sure.
2: A long-ish lunch. Commonwealth Games, obviously very much excited to see how these New Zealand cyclists can continue to win medals at the Sir Chris Hoy Velodrome. Have a wonderful weekend, everyone. Ka kite, thank you, Brados. Thank you, Maddie. Look after yourself, everyone. Checking in on your people. Have a good one.
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